0: do, Henry?
1: Yes, yes, but be quick. This closet, I'll hide in here.
0: All right, Henry. I'll protect you. There. A good place to hide.
1: What if they find me here?
0: I'll lock the door, Henry.
1: No, I don't like that.
0: They're getting closer, Henry.
1: You'll unlock the door when they're gone?
0: Yes, Henry.
1: Lock the door, Mrs. Russell.
0: You'll be safe now, Henry.
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2: Next week, the story of a supermarket and a young man who finds that after closing time, once the daily bustle is stilled, this very ordinary store becomes a place of danger and terror absolute. 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

0: Suspense is produced and directed by Norman McDonald, with music composed by Lucian Morawick and conducted by Lud Gluskin. Goodnight, Mrs. Russell was written for Suspense by Ben S. Hunter and starred Virginia Gregg as Mrs. Russell and Vic Perrin as Henry. Others appearing in tonight's cast were Jill Jarman and Eleanor Tannen. And remember, next week, James Poe's suspense story, Never Steal a Butcher's Wife.
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0: And now, tonight's presentation of radio's outstanding theater of thrills, Suspense. Tonight, we bring you a story of death and 11 roses. We call it The 12th Rose. So now, starring Paula Winslow, here is tonight's suspense play, The 12th Rose.
1: Miss Robbins. It's the maid, Miss Robbins. I got some clean towels for...
2: The place, New York City. The time, 12:15 p.m. Dolores Robbins had been young and pretty. The details of her murder were not. The sprawled position of her body and the instrument of murder indicated that the act had not been premeditated. A dozen roses were in the apartment, 11 of them in a large vase near the body. Running around and up the length of each stem to give the blossom support was a single strand of green wire. The killer had circled the girl's neck with a long stem of the 12th rose and then twisted. And although the stem itself had broken, the wire had not. 55 minutes after the maid discovered the girl's body, two detectives from the homicide division began questioning her.
3: Mrs. Williams, how often did you clean in here?
1: Every day but Sunday. She wasn't due for service but twice a week, but she always gave me a little something extra.
4: Then you were in here yesterday?
1: Yes, sir. Yesterday afternoon.
3: Were these roses here then?
1: No, sir.
3: You're sure?
1: Yes, sir.
3: Do you have any idea where they might have come from?
1: No, sir. But no girl looking like she looked is going to have to buy them for herself.
4: And what about the box or wrapping paper they came in? Do you know where it might be?
1: Well, if Miss Robbins threw it in the trash before 8 this morning, it'd already be burned up. If she put it in after 8...
4: She didn't. She was killed late last night.
1: Oh.
3: Mrs. Williams, did you ever see her boyfriend?
1: Well, she didn't have a regular boyfriend.
3: But she went out once in a while, didn't she?
1: Yes, sir, I suppose she did.
4: Was she here when you came in to clean yesterday?
1: Yes, sir.
3: Did she say anything about having a date last night?
1: No, sir. Not to me, but...
3: Yes? Go on.
1: Well, I was just about through when she got this phone call. She'd been washing her hair and I was finishing up dusting. And I heard her say she'd met a real nice man and thought she might see him that night.
3: She mentioned his name?
1: I don't think so. At least not while I was here. I finished up and left before she got off the phone.
4: Well, you know who she was talking to?
1: Yes, sir. Miss Butler. She and Miss Robbins were real good friends. If you want to talk to her, she lives in the building next door.
2: Mildred Butler confirmed the maid's statements. She remembered the telephone conversation that she had had with the Robbins girl. She remembered the victim telling her about a man she had met the night before. Miss Robbins had not said where or under what circumstances they had met, but she had indicated that she would see him later that evening. When asked if she'd been told the man's name, the Butler girl replied that she had. It was Carl Owens. The two detectives returned to the victim's apartment.
3: Pete, you ever buy roses for your wife?
4: Two girls in high school? Are you kidding?
3: You know anything about them?
4: Sure. Some are red and some are yellow.
3: When I was a kid, Pete, my folks had a greenhouse. They used to raise them. All kinds. These are just average.
4: How can you tell?
3: Well, look at the stems. They're wired to keep them from drooping. Now, a good rose, you don't have to wire the stems. They'll stand up straight for days.
4: Well, what do you call these, you know?
3: Yeah, happiness.
4: What are you, a detective? You really think we got a chance of getting them, Lou?
3: If we're lucky, and if Owens is his right name.
4: Lab boys didn't find any good prints.
3: We might not need them.
4: Huh?
3: We'll just locate every Carl Owens between 20 and 40 who works or lives here in this area. Some of them will be eliminated automatically. Those that aren't, we'll consider possible suspects. And then, Pete, if we're still lucky, we'll get someone to identify the killer.
4: Yeah, but nobody saw him.
3: Oh, you're wrong, Pete. Somebody did.
4: Yeah? Who?
3: The florist that sold him these roses.
4: Suppose the florist doesn't remember.
3: Well, the way the papers are going to play this one up, He'll remember.
4: There's just one thing.
3: Yeah?
4: Suppose a killer is thinking like we are.
3: How do you mean?
4: Suppose a killer remembers a florist.
2: At 9:33 that evening, Miss Helen Craig, the manager of a small flower shop on the east side, adjusted the thermostat on the refrigerated display case. A moment later, her employee, Nancy Wassel, crossed to the front windows and pulled the shades. The shop was closed for the night.
5: Oh, thank goodness. I didn't think the day would ever end.
6: Want me to bring some iced tea tomorrow?
5: Well, if you like. We can keep it cool in the display case. Oh, and Nancy?
6: Yes?
5: Stop off at the wholesaler's in the morning and pick up 3 dozen long-stemmed roses.
6: Any particular kind?
5: You'd better get, happiness. I sold the last of them while you were out yesterday.
6: Is that all we need?
5: Until Monday. You can tell Mr. Leeds. I'll see him then.
6: Oh, that must be Joe. My seam straight?
5: Well, let's see. Yes, fine.
6: You don't mind if I leave?
5: No, run along. I'll wait for Max to check in.
6: Thanks, Miss Craig. Night.
5: Good night.

0: Good evening.
1: Oh, my. You gave me a fright. I didn't hear you come in.
0: You had your head in that showcase.
1: Why, aren't you the gentleman I waited on yesterday afternoon? That selected the roses?
0: Oh, you do remember me, then.
1: Oh, yes. Yes, of course.
0: I wasn't sure you would.
1: Oh, well, it'd be hard to forget it.
0: Yes? Go on.
1: Well, you're tall and... oh, please. Now you're embarrassing me.
0: I'm sorry. I didn't mean to. You all alone here?
1: Why, yes. I was just getting ready to leave. Why?
0: Just curious. Were you going right home? Or was someone coming to meet you here?
1: Well, really, Mr...
0: Johnson. Bill Johnson, Miss Craig.
1: Oh, you know my name? Well, how does that happen?
0: It was printed on the receipt you gave me. Helen Craig, manager. You're too attractive to be a manager.
1: Oh, please.
0: No, really. I think you are.
1: Now, Mr. Johnson, it's taken me a good many years to get used to this face. And now that I am, I resent anyone insulting my intelligence by trying to flatter me.
0: Oh, you've got a temper, too.
1: Well, I'm sorry.
0: No, don't apologize. I like a woman to have a little fight in. Makes her much more interesting.
1: Oh, and how often do you fight? Oh, dear. Excuse me.
0: What is it?
1: The delivery man. I have to let him in.
0: Miss Craig.
1: Yes?
0: I suppose you know by now I didn't come here to buy flowers.
1: Oh?
0: I just stopped by to deliver a message from my mother.
1: Your
0: mother? Yes. She wanted you to know how much she liked the roses.
1: Oh, well, now I am flattered. But I thought...
0: Yes? What did you think?
1: Well, when a gentleman buys roses, they're usually for a young lady.
0: The only girl I've got's my mother. She's in the hospital. That's where the roses went. Well, I've got to go.
1: Oh, please stop in again, Mr. Johnson.
0: That's a promise, Miss Craig. I'll see you real soon.

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Tomorrow night, a self-styled tycoon sets himself up as an energetic but not exactly legal stockbroker. For a while, business booms. But once the FBI in Peace and War get on his trail, the shady operator discovers that the bottom has fallen out of his market. Don't miss a thrill. Don't miss a moment of the next exciting episode of the FBI in Peace and War over most of these same stations tomorrow night. And now we bring back to our Hollywood soundstage Miss Paula Winslow, starring in tonight's production, The Twelfth Rose, a tale well calculated to keep you in...

0: At 4 o'clock the next morning, a milkman left a quart bottle just outside the door of the apartment that Helen Craig shared with her younger sister, Peggy. 3.5 hours later, Helen opened the door, letting Napoleon, their cat, into the kitchen. At the same time, she picked up the quart of milk. She didn't notice that someone had tampered with the protective cap on the bottle, not even when she poured some of the milk into a dish for the cat.
1: There you are, Nappy boy.
2: Hi.
1: Well, what got you up so early on a Saturday, Peg?
2: I decided to go to the beach for the weekend.
1: Oh? You didn't say anything about it last night.
2: I hadn't made up my mind. Besides, I was asleep long before you got to bed.
1: Well, sit down. I'll pour the coffee. Mm-hmm. How are you going?
2: On the train. I've got to hurry. It leaves at 8:15.
1: Now, Nappy, be quiet and drink your milk. Who are you going with, Peg?
2: Betty Mills and another girl from the office. They've rented a cottage for their vacation. I'll be home late Sunday. Hey.
1: Well, what's the matter?
2: You. What have you done to yourself?
1: Oh, well, nothing much. I just used a little rinse on my hair and sort of combed it over on the side.
2: Oh, that's what you were doing last night.
1: It looks awful, doesn't it?
2: Oh, no. I like it, Helen, really. Who is he?
1: Who do you mean?
2: You know who I mean, the man you've met. The one they're fixing up bits for. What's his name? How'd you meet him?
1: Well, his name is Johnson. He came into the shop for the first time day before yesterday to buy some roses. And then last night he came back to tell me how much his mother liked them.
2: Oh, that's a likely story. When are you going to see him again?
1: Well, I don't know for sure, but when he left last night, he said it would be soon.
2: Oh, I hope. Napoleon, for heaven's... Oh, and something's wrong with him.
1: What? Nappy!
2: He's sick.
1: Well, he was all right a minute ago.
2: Well, he's not now. Look at him.
1: Oh, get a blanket, Peg, and call a cab. I'll take him to the vet's.

0: Briggs.
1: Oh, yes?
0: Thank you for waiting. I'm Dr. Michaels.
1: Oh, yes, Doctor. How is Nap, my cat?
0: Well, I'm afraid I have bad news for you, Miss Craig. She's dead.
1: Oh, no.
0: I'm sorry. You see, there was very little we could do.
1: Oh, but what caused it?
0: Well, now, we can't be sure without a laboratory examination, so
1: what do you think it was?
0: Poison, Miss Craig. I think someone may have poisoned him.
2: By checking through the Records Bureau, DMV, various credit bureaus, state employment agencies, and finally by referring to the Manhattan telephone directory, Detectives Clymore and Carver located over 40 men with the name of Carl Owens. Of this number, 9 could be classified as suspects in the murder of Dolores Robbins. They did not contact these men directly, but they did make some discreet inquiries. Their next step? Locate the florist who had sold one of them the roses found in the dead girl's apartment. Time, 9:20. Helen Craig arrived at the flower shop.
3: Miss Craig, have you seen the papers? Did you read about it?
1: About what, Nancy?
3: The rose murder.
1: The what?
3: Well, the girl that was choked to death with the happiness rose. The murderer bought some roses for this girl day before yesterday, and when she took him to her apartment, he choked her to death. Isn't it the most exciting thing you've heard?
1: Oh, please, Nancy, I'm not in the mood.
3: But he could have bought those roses here.
1: I'm sure he didn't.
3: Well, how do you know? Didn't you sell a dozen of those roses while I was out that afternoon?
1: Yes.
3: To a man?
1: Yes, to a man.
3: Well?
1: Before you let your imagination run away with you, I happen to know he bought them for his mother.
3: Oh.
1: Has anyone called me this morning?
3: Only Max. He'll be a few minutes late. Something wrong with the truck. Oh, and I got the roses. They're in the display case.
1: Oh, thank you. I'll be out to wire them in a minute.
3: The roses the murderer bought were wired. Does everyone wire the stems the same way?
1: Nancy, please. I'm depressed enough without having to listen to a second-hand account of a cheap murder.
3: I'm sorry. I just thought you'd be interested.
1: Well, I'm not. And if you haven't anything to do back here, I'd appreciate it if you'd leave me alone.
3: Miss Craig, what is it?
1: Well, I... Oh, dear, this is silly of me. You remember our cat, Napoleon?
3: Yes.
1: Well, he's dead. The vet thinks somebody poisoned him.
3: Oh, no.
1: Of course, he's not sure yet, but if he was poisoned, I'm going to find the person that gave it to him. He'll wish he hadn't.
3: I'll get it. Madison Flower Shop. Yes, she is. Would you like to speak? Hello? Hello? That's funny.
1: Wrong number?
3: No. He asked if you were here, and I told him you were. He hung up.
2: Carl Owens had arrived at his office in the Chemical Industries warehouse at 9:30 that morning. He was rather pleased with himself. He had encountered no difficulty in putting a certain tasteless poison in the Craig woman's milk bottle. He knew now, after making the phone call, that she had not touched the milk. But she would, in time. And he was sure he had plenty of time.
4: Mr. Owens.
5: Carl, what have you been up to?
4: What? Who is this?
5: Janet, honey, and personnel.
4: Oh, Jan.
5: Mr. Hall received a phone call from somebody a few minutes ago, and whoever it was sure asked a lot of questions about you.
4: Oh? Like what?
5: Well, I couldn't hear everything Mr. Hall said, but I did hear him give out your address.
4: My address?
5: Mm-hmm. What'd you do, honey? Apply for credit somewhere? Carl?
4: Oh, yeah, I was going to get something on time, but I've changed my mind.

0: Time, 2:20 p.m. Nancy Wassel returned from lunch.
1: Relax, Miss Craig. It's just me. Anything happen?
2: Oh, Mrs. Williams called. She wants a centerpiece of stock and carnations for tonight. Oh, I'll get it, Nancy. Oh, good afternoon.
3: Good afternoon. Say, these roses here in the case, the ones with their stems wired, they're called happiness, aren't they?
2: Yeah, yes, that's right.
3: Very nice. And these here are marguerites, huh? I haven't seen any of those in several years.
2: Well, would you care to...
3: No, no, I'm here on business. My name's Carver, police. Here's my identification.
2: Oh. Oh, yes, Lieutenant.
3: Is there anyone else working here who sells the flowers?
2: Only my assistant, Miss Wassel.
3: Would you call her, please?
2: Why, surely. Oh, Nancy, would you come out here, please?
1: Coming.
3: This won't take very long, miss. Just a couple of questions.
2: Nancy, this is Lieutenant Carver from the police.
3: Good afternoon.
1: Oh, I'll bet you hear about that murder.
3: Yes, that's right.
1: I read about it in the papers.
2: She's done a good job of filling me in on the gory details, Lieutenant.
3: Good. That saves us both time. Now, do either of you remember selling a dozen of the happiness roses to a man day before yesterday, probably in the afternoon?
1: I didn't sell any that day, but Miss Craig did.
3: Oh? Do you have a record of that transaction, Miss Craig?
2: Why, no, it was cash.
3: Could you identify the man if necessary?
2: Yes, but I know he isn't the one you're looking for.
3: What makes you so certain? Is he a regular customer?
2: Well, no, he's not.
3: Well, does he have an account here?
2: No.
3: Do you happen to know his address?
2: Well, no, but those roses were for his mother. She's in the hospital.
3: I see. You had them delivered, I suppose?
2: No, Mr. Johnson took them himself.
3: Johnson?
2: Yes, that's his name, Bill Johnson.
3: Well, that ends that. For a minute there, I thought we had something. No one else bought any that afternoon.
2: No.
3: Now, be very sure. Your life may depend on it.
1: Why do you say that, Lieutenant?
3: I don't want to frighten you, miss, but the florist that sold those roses is the only person that could identify the killer.
1: Oh, and with the florist out of the way...
3: Well, I won't take up any more of your time. Thank you for your cooperation.
2: You're quite welcome.
3: Miss Craig?
2: Yes?
3: May I buy one of those happiness roses?
2: Oh, well, you can't buy it, Lieutenant. But I'd be very glad to let you have one.
3: Thank you very much.
2: When you have time, stop in again, Lieutenant.
3: I'd like to. Good afternoon.
2: Good afternoon. Well, what a charming gentleman. Oh, I'll get it.
1: You didn't tell me you knew the man that bought those roses.
2: I don't tell you everything, Nancy. Madison Flower Shop.
4: Miss Craig, please.
2: Speaking.
4: Oh, Dr. Michaels, Miss Craig. I had the laboratory report on your cat.
2: Oh, yes, Doctor.
4: He was definitely poisoned.
2: Oh, I see. Do you know how the poison was given to him?
4: Yes, it was in milk.
2: What?
4: It was given to him in milk.
2: Oh, but that's impossible. I gave him his milk this morning.
4: Are you sure?
2: I'm positive. It was a fresh bottle. I brought it in from the hall and poured some of it into his dish.
4: Did you drink any of it yourself? Miss Craig?
2: Oh, no.
4: Well, if there is poison in that milk, I...
2: I know, Doctor. If there is, it wasn't meant for Napoleon.
0: Time, 6 p.m. Nancy Wassel crossed to the front windows and pulled the shades. The shop was closed for the night. 45 minutes later, Helen Craig was alone in the shop. She turned off the lights in the sales room and went into her small office where she began checking over accounts payable.
2: Let's see, Williams, here it is. $42.20. Yes? Is someone out there? Who is it? Who is it?
5: Good evening, Miss Craig.
2: Oh! Oh! Who is it?
5: It's only me, Miss Craig. Bill Johnson.
2: Oh, Mr. Johnson. Oh, you gave me such a fright. Oh, wait. Wait, I'll turn on the light.
5: No.
2: What? But why not?
5: Well, I haven't been home all day. I'm dirty and tired. And I'd rather you didn't see me when I'm not looking my best.
2: Oh, really, Mr. Johnson? But all right, I'll let you have your way this once.
5: Are you alone here?
2: Yes.
5: You expecting anyone?
2: No.
6: Not tonight. Nancy had a date with her boyfriend, and Max has gone home to his family.
5: Well, what are you doing working here so late?
6: Oh, trying to catch up on my paperwork. Mr. Johnson, are you hungry?
5: What?
6: Have you had anything to eat?
5: Well, no, why?
6: Because I'm starved. I had Miss Wassell go down to the delicatessen for a couple of sandwiches this afternoon, and I thought you might like to share them with me. I hate eating by myself. Would you like one?
5: Sure.
6: Oh, good. They're here in the display case. It makes a wonderful refrigerator, too. Now, let me see. There's a chicken and a ham. Which do you want?
5: Oh, I don't know. Ham's okay.
6: Well, here we are. And I think, let me see. Yes, this one's ham.
5: Thanks.
6: We can sit right down at this table.
5: Okay.
6: Oh, go ahead.
5: Thank you.
6: Oh, I almost forgot something to drink. We've had iced tea in these glasses, but they're clean. Here, would you hold it while I pour the milk?
5: Oh, sure.
6: Thanks. It's perfectly fresh. Nancy brought it back with the sandwiches. Well, now then. Is it good?
5: Mm-hmm.
6: I'm so glad you could stop by. I do hate eating alone.
5: Yeah, me too. That milk's nice and cold. You have any unusual visitors here today?
6: Unusual visitors? No.
5: You sure?
6: Quite sure, Mr. Johnson. Why?
5: Oh, I just wondered. A couple of funny things happened today. I didn't go home on account of...
6: Well, what's the matter, Mr. Johnson?
5: I thought you were hungry.
6: Why, I am.
5: You're not eating.
6: Oh, I will. It's just that... Well, it isn't often that I get to eat with a gentleman. I enjoy watching you.
5: You lead a pretty dull life here, don't you?
6: Oh, I suppose, by some standards.
5: Seems to me you really don't have much to live for.
6: Well, I wouldn't go so far as to say that.
5: Oh.
6: Mr. John, are you all right?
5: Yeah. Just a little cramp.
6: Well, you're probably eating too fast. You see, a person goes a while without eating, and then they gulp their food down. It isn't good for you.
5: It isn't from...
6: Oh, you poor man. Here, take another swallow of milk.
5: I can't.
6: Mr. Johnson, what is it?
5: I don't know.
6: Don't you? Well, I do.
5: What?
6: I lied to you. The milk is fresh, but it didn't come from the delicatessen.
5: What are you talking about?
6: It came from my apartment. It was the milk that was delivered this morning.
5: No. No, you're lying.
6: Am I? Am I, Mr. Owen?
5: I'll kill you. I'll kill you. Help me. Please. Call an ambulance. Please call an ambulance.
6: No.
5: Please.
6: You made a fool of me, Mr. Owens. You looked at me like you thought I was beautiful. And I believed it.
5: Please.
6: That was only one of the things you did.
5: Please.
6: This morning, did you help my cat? Would you have helped me or my sister?
5: I'm sorry.
6: Oh, of course you are. But you wouldn't be if the police hadn't compared the rose I gave one of their men with those found in that girl's apartment. They could tell from the wiring. I wire all of my roses identically. They told me to call them if you came back.
5: Help me. Please help me.
6: Mr. Owens? Mr. Owens?

Lieutenant Carver? Lieutenant, this is Miss Craig at the flower shop.

Suspense. In which Paula Winslow starred in tonight's presentation of The Twelfth Rose. Next week, the story of a hired killer who had a deadline to meet. We call it A Matter of Timing. That's next week on Suspense.

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3: And now, tonight's presentation of radio's outstanding theater of thrills, Suspense. Tonight, the story of a man who sets out to prove that he cannot be murdered, only to find there was a slight error in his calculations. So now, starring John Daner, here is tonight's suspense play, The Last Letter of Dr. Bronson.
4: My dear Dr. Mosher, forgive me if I dash this letter off rather hurriedly. There are but a very few minutes remaining for me. The few minutes between now and midnight. You have always protested my fascination with the subject of death. It irked you to hear me discuss the latest electrocution or hanging. You alone, Mosher, will know how this fascination has led me to this terrible moment. I should like you to have all the facts. First of all, let me recall a conversation which we held here in my study a little over a year ago.
5: Death and murder. There you go again, Bronson. Really, you're unhealthy.
4: No. Now, wait, Mosher. I've been studying the question for some time, and I have concluded that there are five basic checks which serve to restrain man from murdering his fellow man.
5: An interesting theory.
4: No, it's more than a theory. I can and I intend to prove it.
5: Oh, come on now, Bronson.
4: I shall select five men, each of whom I shall supply with a motive to commit a murder. Greed, revenge, jealousy, whatever. I shall encourage each man to kill, and then restrain him from the act by means of the particular check which I'm testing.
5: See? You forget, of course, that a murderer requires a partner in crime, the victim, the man to be killed.
4: Well, I shall supply one.
5: You will ask this victim to face five men, each standing to derive satisfaction or profit from murdering him?
4: Correct.
5: And his only chance of survival being the validity of your theory of check?
4: Yes.
5: Do you seriously imagine you will persuade any man to have such utter confidence in your reckonings?
4: There is one such man.
5: Who?
4: Myself.
5: Bronson, this is insane.
4: Why? Why should I hesitate to risk high stakes on a sure thing?
5: But your life...
4: No, I tell you, there's no danger involved whatsoever.
5: When will you begin your experiment?
4: Well, why don't we begin right now? Mosher, I invite you to kill me.
5: What?
4: There's a revolver right here in my desk, and I...
5: You're joking, Bronson.
4: I'm not.
5: What possible motive would I have for murdering you?
4: Motive? Why, we're associated rather closely in our work. You'll come naturally into my entire practice. I'll put that in writing for you.
5: It's preposterous.
4: Oh. Why won't you kill me, Mosher? Why?
5: There are dozens of reasons. In the first place, I'd go to the electric chair for it.
4: There you are. A perfect illustration of the first and most obvious check. Man refrains from killing because he himself will be killed by law.
5: All right, Bronson. Maybe that proves your point, the first one at any rate. But what about next time? And the next?
4: That, my dear doctor, remains to be seen.

0: And so, my dear doctor, you yourself illustrated the first of my five positive checks which restrain man from murder. Fear of the law. Now, that was more than a year ago. The remaining checks have not been so simple. I had to locate my four subjects. I had to cultivate the friendship of each so that when the time should come to confront him with my proposition, I would be certain of how he would act. Now, the first of my four potential murderers was a clerk named Tutton. We frequently went to church together on Sunday evenings at St. Stephen's, right around the corner of my apartment. And one Sunday evening after the service, I asked him up to my apartment, and as we walked along, we talked.
1: You know, Dr. Brunson, I was talking about you to my wife the other day before they took her to the hospital.
0: Oh?
1: I was saying what a great comfort it was to be with you these Sunday nights.
0: Oh, now, come, Mr. Tutton, you embarrass me.
1: Oh, no, I mean it. In the world today, too many people seem to feel that they no longer need their God.
0: Yes, yes, their lives seem to be void of the great thing you have in your faith.
1: The church is a great comfort to me. And I do need something to cling to in times like these. Isn't this your apartment that we're passing?
0: Hmm? Oh, I want to go up the side way. We shall be unobserved.
1: Unobserved?
0: Yes, yes.

0: Won't you step into the study, please?
1: Yes.
0: Yeah, now, if you will take this chair opposite my desk.
1: Thank you.
0: Good. Now, Tutton, you could make rather good use of $5,000, now, couldn't you?
1: I beg your pardon?
0: No, I'm quite sincere.
1: You know what even $100 would mean to me with my wife in the hospital.
0: Exactly. And so, here in this desk, I have this little package containing $5,000. Now, it's yours, if you'll do me one service.
1: What could I do for you that would be worth all that money?
0: Well, let me explain. My doctor called on me yesterday, and he told me... Well, to be quite frank with you, Tutton, he said that I was slowly going mad.
1: No, that couldn't be.
0: No, I'm quite all right at present, but it's only a matter of time, and I'd rather not have to face it. And so if you will take these rubber gloves...
1: Well, I don't understand.
0: Put them on, please.
1: But why?
0: Now, as soon as you have them on, I shall hand you this small bottle. It contains cyanide of potassium, one of the deadliest poisons known to man. Now, I hold it firmly, thus, and clearly impress my fingertips on it. Finally, here on the desk, I'm leaving this note explaining that I have committed suicide.
1: Suicide?
0: Now, when the bottle is in your hand, I want you to remove the stopper and empty the contents upon my outstretched tongue. Thus, you see. I will be dead within a few seconds, then you may leave by the same way we came in. You will be quite unnoticed and with $5,000 in your pocket. What do you say?
1: Well, you can't take the matter of life and death into your own hands.
0: Precisely. That's why I'm asking you to do this for me.
1: Well, I'm very sorry. I can't oblige you.
0: Well, now, if it's the law you fear...
1: No, it's not that. You seem to have arranged that perfectly.
0: Then, what is it?
1: If you don't understand why I can't do this monstrous thing, I suggest you look up the Sixth Commandment. Good night.
0: So, Mosher, my second point was proved. Man refrains from killing because it is against his religious principles. The hands of the clock now read 15 minutes to midnight, one quarter of an hour, in which to complete this report. Now, my third proposition called for an entirely different sort of man. One night I came upon him very unexpectedly. I was walking along one of the darker streets of the city. There was no one in view. He was slumped down beside an ash can. He had been shot in the chest and left arm, severing an artery. He was bleeding profusely. I tore off his shirt, made a tourniquet for his arm.
2: Never mind me. Get away.
0: Now, who did this to you?
2: What difference does it make?
0: You're going to a hospital.
2: No. They'll call the cops.
0: No, there. Now, come on. I'll help you to your feet.
2: Huh? Up.
0: Come now.
2: No, I ain't gone.
0: I'm a doctor, man. You'll die if you're not treated quickly.
2: I ain't gone, I tell you. And they'll call the cops. I don't want no cops.
0: His name was Matt Doyle, a small-time hoodlum. I visited Doyle in the hospital almost every day. Several months later, I was ready to put him to the test. I found Doyle in one of his hangouts and brought him to my apartment. And for the third time, I carefully explained my proposition.
3: So, that's the angle.
0: Now here are the gloves. Here is the suicide note. And here is a .45 caliber automatic. You're familiar with this type of weapon, I take it?
3: Familiar, yeah. Is this on the level?
0: Absolutely.
3: And this water door is mine if I kill you.
0: Well, that's right.
3: Nobody know I done it.
0: No one.
3: Yeah. These gloves, they're kind of small for me.
0: That's all right. They'll do.
3: Yeah. You want me to put on the other one?
0: It's safer, yes.
3: Yeah. I guess it is.
0: Now, I want you to understand exactly what you're doing, Doyle. Without any justifiable cause, merely for the sake of money, you are going to murder me. Now, you understand that?
3: Yeah.
0: You've been hired to do this before.
3: Well, Yeah.
0: But you've never killed a friend, have you?
3: Yeah, I have. Anyway, they was my pals until they got in the boss's way. But, well, when the boss would say, "See to him, Matt," so then there was just another job to me. Whatever the boss said was always right, you see? But you, well, I don't know. No, I can't do it.
0: But I thought you said that you...
3: No, here. You take the gloves.
0: Well, are you afraid of the law?
3: No.
0: What's the matter, then?
3: It's... Well, the boss always told me what to do, you see? And then afterwards, he'd always come around and slap me on the back, and he'd say, "Good boy, Matt." But if I took care of you, well, you couldn't come around later to tell me that I'd done a good job. And you see, well, that's important to me.
0: Yes, but look,
3: no,
0: Doyle, you...
3: No, I'm sorry, Doc. Oh, but if there's somebody else that you want me to take care of...
0: No, no, there's no one. Thank you just the same. That was my third proposition. Even a criminal of low intelligence, a professional killer, cannot bring himself to murder unless the act follows the code of his society, unless it is approved by some voice of authority. My next subject was altogether different in temperament. I first encountered Judith Ainslie about 5 years ago when I operated on Barrett Sheffield, the actor. You will recall that Sheffield was brought to the hospital with a lung abscess. As I prepared to do the rib resection, I noticed that the nurse standing beside me was greatly agitated.
4: Retract his, doctor.
0: Thanks.
4: Doctor, do you think this is advisable?
0: What?
4: His dyspnea is more pronounced. Listen.
0: Miss Ainslie, another hemostat, please.
4: But he's getting blue. Doctor, do you think you really should? He's cyanotic.
0: Miss Ainslie.
4: I'm sorry, doctor, but if... Doctor.
0: Caffeine, quickly, please. Quickly.

0: Yeah. Well, that's that.
1: You killed him. You killed him. You should never have gone ahead. You know that. I warned you.
0: What is the matter with you, Ainsley? Have you never seen a pulmonary before?
1: Yes, I have.
0: Well?
1: We were going to be married next week.
0: If ever I saw hate, cold, undying hate, it was in that girl's eyes. I had made the most implacable enemy of my life. A few months ago, I inquired about Miss Ainsley and learned that she had done 4 years of medical and was now interning in the hope of picking up a residency. I went down to the hospital and sat in the doctor's lounge, waited for her.
2: I found it a very interesting...
0: Presently, she came in with another intern. I stood up, walked towards her.
2: Oh, I would say about 3 months ago.
0: Miss Ainsley.
2: Huh?
0: Could I speak with you, please?
2: Excuse me.
3: Of course, Doctor.
2: Dr. Ainsley, if you please.
0: Yeah, the doctor. I have a little proposition to make to you, but first of all, there are two facts I'd like to be sure of. A, you are unable to set up your own practice because you don't have the money to get started now. Is that right?
2: Perhaps.
0: Fact B, you still hate me and feel a strong desire to be revenged for the wrong which you consider I have done you.
2: Yes, I'm afraid that's true, Dr. Bronson.
0: Good.
2: Good?
0: Yes. You see, I want to pay someone to murder me. So, once again, I carefully and painstakingly set forth my simple conditions.
2: I'm not sure that you're entirely sane, Doctor. But go on, you interest me.
0: Well, you see, it's my heart. I've had considerable damage. Coronary occlusion, had to spend 6 weeks on my back. Just got up last week. So, naturally, I was given digitalis and...
2: Oh, I see, Doctor.
0: Yeah.
2: You've been heavily digitalized, and if someone were to give you an injection of calcium gluconate, you would have an immediate heart block. Dead within a few minutes.
0: Exactly. A simple error of judgment. Unavoidable.
2: $5,000. My own practice.
0: And I will say that I'm feeling badly again. A recurrence of my pericardial pains. I will go back to bed and ask that you be assigned to care for me, and the rest is simple. No one would ever expect you to know that I had been digitalized.
2: Still, if I were on my toes, I would naturally go over your case history before giving medication of any kind.
0: Well, yes, I suppose that's true. Professional people might think you had been a little lax.
2: Doctor, I want to thank you. You've done me a great service.
0: You mean you'll do it?
2: You've reminded me that nothing, no money, no revenge, nothing, can be worth the slightest shadow of suspicion in a doctor's career. They'll never say that I lost a patient because of an error in judgment. You see, I once knew a doctor who did.
0: There, Mosher, is my fourth check. Man, or in this case, woman, refrains from killing because of the fear of loss of reputation. Now I come to the testing of my fifth subject, man who would not murder because he couldn't bear the sight of blood, much less the responsibility for shedding it. Ladurne was my man, and I found him shortly after my search began. On that day, I saw him turn a ghastly white as a fast-moving car ran over a small dog which had run into the street. Ladurne clutched at his throat and fell in a dead faint. Now, I, of course, made it my business to become acquainted with him. I hadn't seen him for more than 4 months until tonight. As he took his place at my desk, I noticed he's changed. He's thinner. His dark eyes seem blacker than ever. And so now, for the fifth and last time, I explain the necessary details.
4: So it will look like suicide.
0: Yeah, that's right. Now, here is the knife and the suicide note.
4: You've arranged everything?
0: Everything.
4: No one knows I'm here?
0: No one.
4: You want me to kill you now?
0: Yes.
4: Why do you want to die?
0: My doctor says that I am going insane.
4: That's strange.
0: About going mad?
4: About him saying you're going mad.
0: Oh, yes. It was a shock.
4: I don't mean that.
0: What do you mean?
4: That's the same thing they told me.
0: They what?
4: They told me over a year ago that I was going mad.
0: The sight of blood no longer troubles you?
4: No.
0: Then there is no check.
4: What check?
0: I mean, is it? Nothing.
4: Well, might as well get this over with. Nice gloves you've got here. Nice and smooth on my hand.
0: Then you're going through with it?
4: I've got my gun right here, too. Beauty, isn't it?
0: Yes. Then if you'll give me back the knife.
4: No, I'll keep that. I've used this gun a lot the past 3 months. Killed about 50 dogs.
0: You've done what?
4: It's very interesting. I do it after midnight. It's fun watching the dogs. You have to know just where to hit them. Kills them instantly.
0: Yes, but the noise...
4: I have a silencer. I don't like to wake people up when I kill their dogs.
0: Now, look here, Laterne. This has gone far enough. I was only joking.
4: No, you weren't.
0: Now, listen to me. I was only joking.
4: Shall I do it now?
0: No. No, wait.
4: You want it through the heart, don't you?
0: Not yet. Can't you wait? Just a little while.
4: What for? There's no use your trying anything. I'd kill you quick.
0: Yes, I suppose you would. Look, I have been conducting a little experiment. I would like to write an account of it before I go.
4: What sort of an experiment?
0: I don't think you'd understand.
4: Okay. I'll wait till midnight. Then I gotta go. There's a German police dog, a big ugly brute. But I'll wait.
0: Thanks. The clock says 10 minutes past 11.
4: Yeah. You got 50 minutes. I'll wait by the window.

0: And so, Mosher, my experiment has ended. Strange, isn't it? But the one thing I didn't count on was the choosing of a subject who would not respond to my checks, who, in fact, had no checks at all. For insanity knows no restraint.
1: Dr. Bronson, it's midnight.
0: He is still at the window. I know that I am beginning to understand exactly what is going on in his wicked mind. I wonder why. Now I shall sign my name for the last time and lay down my pen. Then I shall look up and say, "All right, Ladurne." All right, Ladurne.

0: Suspense, in which John Daner starred as Dr. Bronson. Next week, the story of a man who learns far too late that in horse racing or life, there's no such thing as a sure thing. We call it the sure thing. That's next week on Suspense. Suspense is produced and directed by Norman MacDonald, with music composed by Lucian Morawick and conducted by Lud Gluskin. The last letter of Dr. Bronson was specially written for Suspense by Leonard St. Clair, from a story by Richard Crakey. Featured in the cast were Parley Bear, Howard Culver, Paul Richards, Virginia Gregg, and James Nusser.
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0: I don't think I'll ever get used to getting up and fixing your breakfast at 4:30 in the morning.
1: Well, a lot of men get up and go to work at 4:30 in the morning.
0: Want some more eggs? Howard, would you like some more eggs?
1: Hmm? Oh, no. This is fine.
0: Today's the day, isn't it?
1: What day?
0: Today's the day you take it up, isn't it?
1: Yes, I suppose so. If everything checks out all right, there's no reason why not.
0: It's silly, but I keep wanting to ask you if the ship's all right. If it can really go up that high and withstand the heat and shock of the plunge back to Earth. Oh, I know it is, or else you wouldn't take it up, but I just want to hear you say everything's going to be all right.
1: Aaron, mechanically, the X-15 has been engineered to perfection. It's passed every test. Metallurgical, wind tunnel, powerless flight. In theory, we've flown it a million times. On the ground, we've taken it as far as we can go, and now we have to take it up.
0: And see once and for all if it's possible for a man to ride a skyrocket. And if he can he steer it back to Earth without it falling apart from heat and shock?
1: Aaron.
0: Oh, Pappy, I'm sorry. I could bite my tongue. I promised myself a million times that when the day came, I wouldn't say a word. Here I am. Oh, please forgive me. I know as well as you do that everything will be all right. More coffee?
1: No, I better be going. You want the station wagon today?
0: Yes, I've got to get groceries.
1: All right.
0: Let me walk you to the door.
1: Mm-hmm.
0: You got everything? Briefcase? Notes?
1: Mm-hmm.
0: I suppose on this day of days I should be able to think of something witty and brave to say, but all I can think of is, be careful.
1: Well, don't worry, I will. Bye now.
0: Bye. Poppy?
1: Yeah?
0: You want to look in on the kids before you go?
1: What for? I'll see them when I get home tonight.
0: Oh, yes, of course. Bye, dear.
2: Well, that's it, Pappy. Everything has been checked and double-checked.
1: Mm-hmm.
2: The X-15's locked in and ready to go. At 0730 hours, Ed here will take off and carry you and your craft to 36,500 feet. Ground control will wait 2 seconds and then ignite your rockets. From then on, you're on your own.
1: There's no change in aircraft test?
2: No. Just don't take it more than 100 miles up. All we're interested in this trip is re-entry. And I don't think we'll have any problems there.
1: Uh-huh.
2: Any questions?
1: No, sir.
2: Very well, then. I've got to get over to operations or I'll miss the whole show. Good luck to you both.
1: Thank you,
2: sir.
1: Thank you, sir. Well, let's take the Jeep over.
3: Right.
2: Well, how does it feel to be a white-collar hero?
1: What do you mean by that?
3: Is there any doubt in your mind, Pappy, that you'll make it?
1: There's always doubt, Ed. That's why I fly. To eliminate doubt.
3: Tell me something, Pappy. Are you scared?
1: What do you think?
3: Well, if you're like me, I know. I wonder what it will feel like to fly into the edge of space, to be out there all alone, the first man up.
1: Ed, I know that at first I'll be heavy from the thrust of the rocket, 7 times my own weight. And then I know I'll be weightless when they cut out. And then during re-entry, as the atmosphere starts to drag against the hull of the ship, I'll slowly gain weight again. More than that, I don't know what I'll feel. I'll find out when I get there.
3: Pappy, when we're 7 miles up, I might be so busy getting ready to drop your plane, I might forget to wish you luck. Let me do it now.
1: Thanks, Ed. I might need it. Well, you drive or shall I?
3: I'll drive.

0: X-15, this is ground control. X-15, this is ground control. You are now zero minus 1 minute from drop-off.
1: Roger, ground control.
2: X-15, this is aircraft commander. X-15, this is aircraft commander. Your loxy and ammonia have been topped off and disconnected. You are free to fall.
1: Thanks, Ed.
2: Our altitude is 36,500 feet, and our airspeed is 5-0 constant. The flight plan is now yours.
1: Okay, Ed. Everything checks out across the board.
2: Just for kicks, do you have your rocket throttle set on prime?
1: I've been through this maneuver so many times I can do it in my sleep. Everything here is straight stick.
2: Good. Well, you are now 7 miles above the face of the Earth. Would you like to try for 100?
1: I have a lady in the balcony, Doctor.
0: This is ground control. Please clear the air. You are now zero minus 30 seconds from drop-off. Please clear the air.
3: Will you listen to them up there talking just like it was any other day?
1: What do you want them to do? Get out on the wing and pray?
3: Well, do something. You know, they've never fired those engines in the air before. I'll bet they blow right up in his face if they fire at all.
1: Oh, knock it off, Sarge. When they were making the free-fall test, you swore that ship would fall like a stone.
3: Well, it didn't. He flew it down better than a glider.
4: The free-fall was different. This time, I'm right. She doesn't blow to smithereens when it cuts in them rockets. And she'll heat up and fall apart on re-entry. One way or the other, he's not coming back.
1: You wouldn't like to make a little wager on that, would you?
3: And bet you a month's pay.
1: You're on.
3: Make it 2 months of your pay. You E3s don't make enough for a man to live on.
1: Okay, my two against your one says he makes it back.
3: And I say he don't.
5: All right, men, knock it off. Tend to your equipment.
1: Yes, sir.
0: Zero minus 13 seconds from drop-off. Ready for countdown.
1: Roger, ground control. Stable table. On. Primer. On. All controls operational. I'm ready to roll.
0: Countdown. 10. 9. 8. 7. 6. 5. 4. 3. 2. Drop off.

0: Dr. May, why doesn't he say something? His orders were to talk as much as he can.
1: Minus 30 seconds to burn out.
2: Give him time. As soon as the rocket motor's cut out, he'll be able to talk. Right now, he's plastered back against his seat with 7 Gs. He feels that if he opens his mouth right now, his jaw will tear off.
3: Aircraft commander to ground control. He's out of sight now. Both engines fired perfectly, and he climbed upstairs faster than anything I've seen in a lifetime of flying.
0: Tell Ed a good job. Well done.
2: Sir, radar reports X-15 on course and climbing steadily. How about telemetrics?
4: Respiration twice normal. Heartbeat up from normal, 65 points. Body temperature, normal.
0: 90 seconds. 90 seconds is all it takes him to burn 7 tons of fuel and climb 25 miles. Well, that sounds fast enough, but down here it seems like forever.
2: Take it easy, General. He'll make it.
0: Yes, I know.
2: Climb up.
0: Well, why doesn't he say something? As soon as the rocket's cut out, he's weightless and coasting. He should be able to talk. Ground control, make sure we have radio contact.
1: X-15, this is ground control. X-15, this is ground control. Do you read me? Over. X-15, this is ground control. Do you read me? Over.
3: Ground control, this is your old pappy, and I read you just fine. Just fine.
0: What's the matter with him? He doesn't sound right.
2: He's completely weightless now. I think he's experiencing a side effect of exuberance and exhilaration. It's to be expected.
3: Hello, Pappy. This is General Brighton. Can you read me?
5: Yes, General. Us chickens hear you loud and clear.
3: Try to keep us informed as much as possible on your observations and operations. How does the ship handle?
5: Like a dream, baby. Like an effortless dream. Everything is pinpoint control. It seems like I'm just sitting still, but the stable table says we're still climbing at 45 degrees. And if I'm to believe the airspeed indicator hanging on the wall, I'm traveling at 3,900 miles an hour.
3: Pappy, describe the effects of weightlessness. Do you feel nauseated, dizzy?
5: No, I feel fine. I feel like I'm home for the first time in my life. And like this is where I belong and I want to stay. It's so easy to move. If I want to lift my arm, it jumps up. If I stick it straight out in the air and relax, it stays where I leave it so I can rest it anywhere I want it. But that isn't the best, Dr. May. Not the best. Oh, you should be up here, Doctor. It's beautiful. Just beautiful.
3: What's beautiful?
5: Space. The threshold of the universe. It's the beginning, Dr. May, and it's the end.
3: Describe it, Patty.
5: Well, it's black. The universe is black. But for a long while, it was misty blue-gray, but now it's just black velvet. And the stars are brilliant. They crawl through the universe like huge Christmas tree bulbs. Steady, blue, green, yellow. And they don't twinkle. They just hang there. And if I keep going, I can reach one. Just a little bit farther.
3: X-15, this is ground control. You have now reached an altitude of 95 miles. Begin re-entry maneuver.
5: Well, if it's all the same to you, ground control, I've got enough gas. I just think I'll just go a little bit farther.
3: X-15, you have passed the apex of your flight. Your orders are to level off for re-entry.
6: But I have to keep going. I'll be back.
0: What's the matter with him?
2: Evidently, the aura of well-being that weightlessness produces has given him a dangerous false sense of security.
6: Please, just let me climb another 10 minutes.
0: Another 10 minutes? By that time, he won't be able to re-enter. He'll shoot out into space.
2: Try giving him a direct order. In this childlike state, he might respond to the first positive suggestion.
0: X-15, this is General Brighton. I order you to level off that aircraft and commence the classic re-entry maneuver. Do you read me?
6: Sir?
0: That ship is property of the United States government. I order you to level off and return it to this field in accordance with your contract.
6: But, sir...
0: Don't argue with me. Bring it down.
6: Yes, sir.
0: What's he doing, radar?
2: He's leveling off, sir. Now he's beginning the 45-degree angle of re-entry. Telemetrics, what do you read?
4: Temperature normal. Pulse normal. Respiration normal.
2: Radar reports the aircraft has definitely begun the correct angle of re-entry. Happy. Dr. May again. If it doesn't interfere too much, we would appreciate it if you'd keep giving your sensations and reactions whenever you can during reentry.
6: What for? I don't see any point in it.
2: Please, Pappy. It may be important.
6: All right. When I push the nose down, the edge of the earth broke above my instrument panel like the rim of a great sea. A sea that has turned to blue-green mud, covered with a cataract film of clouds. The rivers of lead are beginning to pour through my veins, wading down my arms. It's getting harder to breathe. Sound is beginning to come back. And I feel like I'm turning my back on a new world and re-entering a dead one. Sound is beginning to come back. Sounds like the plane is falling apart and there are people standing on my wings outside. She's getting difficult to handle. The ship is pitching and yawing as she hits each shock wave of atmosphere. And I can feel it start to heat up. In spite of the air conditioning and insulation, the heat is almost unbearable in here. No!
7: What's happened?
6: No! No! I can't! I can't!
7: Pappy, do you read me? What's going on out there?
6: I can't! I can't come back to that crumbling world of gravity and death! I can't!
7: He's
6: alone
7: in the thermal thicket. What's going on out there?
8: This is where you'll melt apart in midair.
6: I don't belong down there. Nobody does. I'm going back while there's still time.
7: Okay, Cox, I'll raise you another month's pay.
8: Money in the bank.
7: Pappy, what's wrong?
6: I've got to get back before it's too late. My arms are getting so heavy. My fingers hardly move. The ship's so hard to fly. I've got to get out of this safety harness.
7: The ship must be too hot to fly. He's trying to bail out.
2: I think he's losing his mind. Pappy, listen to me. What do you think you're doing?
6: Man was never meant to live on Earth, Dr. May. We were meant to live free. Free from the oppressive weight of flesh. Man was made to live in space, and I'm getting out of this safety harness and going back out there.
7: Mad, he's mad. Happy, I order you to fasten your safety harness and bring that ship in.
6: You can't order me, General. It's getting hotter in here. I can see the skin on the nose change from black to dull cherry red. It looks like a hot piece of steel. Hot and dirty like the coal of a cigarette on the cement. I have to disconnect this umbilical cord.
2: Pappy, do not disconnect the umbilical cord. You cannot live without it. Right now you think you can, but you cannot. You need the oxygen to breathe.
7: Happy, that ship is property of the United States government.
6: The ship is yours. My mind is my own, General. I have to go back while there's still time. While there's still time to disconnect this.
2: Happy, listen to me. You cannot live without the cord. You need oxygen to live. Happy, for the sake of Aaron and the children, leave the cord alone. Happy, do you hear me?
0: What's the telemetric readings? They've dropped to normal, sir. Right across the board.
2: Normal?
0: Normal, sir.
7: Radar, what's your reading?
2: Aircraft adhering to the proper 45-degree angle of descent. Losing altitude. At the proper speed.
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12: Ladies and gentlemen, this is your news reporter, Dave Miller. At the moment, I'm standing at the edge of Rogers Dry Lake in the Mojave Desert at Edwards Air Force Base in Southern California. In just a few seconds, if all goes well, a sleek, black, ferrous alloy rocket-propelled aircraft will come hurtling out of the sky from the east, slide across this flat desert at speeds up to 200 miles an hour, and stop just a few yards away from where I'm standing. And then Mr. Howard Pappy Winfield will step from the cockpit and become the first man to have flown into outer space and returned. It is a beautiful day at Edwards Air Force Base. The sun is hot and bright, but there is a prevailing westerly wind. Oh, right now, out of the ground control complex, I see officers and men coming out, climbing into vehicles. It won't be long now. There's General Brighton. Perhaps I can get him to say a few words on today's test. General Brighton? Yes, General Brighton, would you care to comment on the success of this afternoon's test?
13: It won't be counted a success until the plane is safely at a stop on that runway.
12: Well, is there any reason to believe it won't be a success?
13: No comment.
12: Several men are pointing off to the east, but as yet... Yes. Yes, now I see it too. It looks to be hardly bigger than a speck, just a few feet above the horizon. But it's growing bigger all the time. Now we can see it quite clearly. The pilot has jettisoned his ventral stabilizer. This strange, dart-like aircraft has no wheels. It lands on steel skids on its underside. There she's touching down. You can see a cloud of smoke from the floor where she hit. She bounced up. Now she's flying again. This is the ship the newspaper men call the missile with the man in it. And that's exactly what she looks like, a huge black missile with stubby wings. A plume of dust is following her. It decreases as the ship slows down, and it is slowing. In a moment, it will be almost abreast of it. There it is. It is almost stopped. Listen to the cheering of the technicians as they run toward the ship. I'm trying to keep up with them. It sounds like Cape Canaveral on a good day.
14: Hey, you want me?
12: I'm getting closer to the ship. The dust is settling over her dull black surface. Her sharp needle nose looks deadly. Now they're moving an aluminum ladder into place next to the ship. Mechanics in asbestos gloves are working to get the canopy raised. The latch is released. Slowly, the canopy is being raised. In just a moment, we catch our first sight of the first man from outer space. If I can just get closer. Ladies and gentlemen. There is no one there. The cockpit is empty.
9: 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Get your news from Lowell Thomas. Heard in tonight's story were Lyle Sudrow as Pappy, with Margaret Draper, Les Damon, Bob Reddick, Frank Thomas Jr., Robert Donnelly, Mason Adams, Jim Bold, Frank Butler, and Whitfield Connor. 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The story of a man's last ride. 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
29: suspense.
1: When the police accused George with the murder of those young actresses, I took up for him till the very last. Of course, I should have known better, because Lady Susie didn't trust him, and Lady Susie is a smart cat. She has a way of picking winners among humans. On the surface, George didn't look like a criminal, big and gruff. There was nothing unusual looking about him, except his hands. Still, that peculiar antagonism between George and Susie from the very first day he came to work for me at rehearsal house. It was a dismal afternoon. The rain had been pouring steadily for hours, and in the unreal half-light of the old brownstone parlor, those blunt, twitching fingers seemed grotesquely alive with evil. I was frantic, or I probably never would have hired him. What's your name?
2: George.
1: George?
2: George Smith.
1: Married?
2: My wife's dead.
1: Oh. Any children?
2: One, a girl.
1: Where is she?
2: Dead.
1: Oh?
2: I don't talk about it, Mom, ever.
1: I see. Any references?
2: No, but I'm a good worker.
1: Goodness knows, that's what I need.

0: while, at least. Of course, I don't like your not having references, but with the men shortage...
1: You won't regret hiring me, Mum.
0: Well, in a girl's boarding house, we just do need a man for the heavy work. There's always the furnace to tend to...
1: Only girls live here?
0: Young actresses. I was one myself years ago.
1: Actresses?
0: Yes, poor dears. They don't have an easy time. That's why I opened this boarding house, just to help them out as much as I can.
1: Actresses? Pretty ones?
0: Here's the door to the cellar. Now, watch your step.
1: Anybody home but you?
0: Just me and Susie. No, you don't have to take my arm. Just hold on to the railing.
1: It's a cat! A cat! Get away! Get away!
0: Stop kicking my cat!
1: Devil's strike!
0: Stop it, I say! Susie, come here! Mr. Smith, what do you mean?
1: I'm sorry. I never liked cats. They bring me trouble.
0: Then, obviously, you're not the one for the job.
1: But I gotta have this job.
0: Not if you're going to treat my cat that way. Why, this whole house revolves around Lady Susie.
1: Lady what?
0: Lady Susie, my cat. The girls here at the house call her Lucky Lady Susie.
1: A cat Lucky?
0: She's brought luck to many an actress right here in this house. Why, the girls regard her as some people do, a rabbit's foot or a luck charm. She's a tradition.
1: Well, if she's that important, we'll get along. Won't we, Kitty? Nice, Kitty.
0: No, I wouldn't have hired George, but I had to have a handyman. But I think I realized right then that he was no good for the house. Even if he was startled, that was no excuse for a great big man to kick a harmless little pet. My mother always said, any man who isn't kind to animals is not to be trusted. But what with the war and... Well, George was a good worker. However, he and Lady Susie never did get along. Odd, too, because she was friendly with everybody. By strange coincidence, girls that she'd scratched in a playful mood had achieved fame in the theater soon afterwards. So Lucky Lady Susie was pampered and coaxed by the young hopefuls at Rehearsal House. The girls usually stopped by my parlor for tea every afternoon before going up to their rooms to change. Of course, Lady Susie was always here. More tea, Alice?
2: No thanks, Miss Plimpton.
0: You, Jane?
3: Half a cup, please. It may get me out of this blue mood.
0: Here you are, Jane. And your usual cream.
3: Thanks. Come here, Susie, and sit on my lap. Oh, if you just bring me a little luck.
0: Now, Jane.
3: I'll never get anywhere in the theater.
0: Just keep on plugging, dear. You'll make it. Did anybody hear how Diane came out with a reading?
3: Well, she should be home any minute now.
0: Poor dear, she's worked so long for a break.
3: Well, haven't we all? Oh, but Diane will get along. I'm sure of it. She got the good luck token from Lady Susie last night.
4: Slim, girls, you darling.
0: Diane!
4: I made it.
0: Oh,
4: I got the part.
0: No, dear, oh, now yeah. Tell us all about it, please.
4: Oh, and all because of Miss Plim, the guardian angel of struggling young actresses.
3: Who feeds us three meals a day.
2: Oh. And never submits a bill.
4: And has the most wonderful cat in the world. Susie, you know, don't you, that you're making me a famous actress?
0: Now, Diane, Susie just gives you confidence in yourself. There's nothing to the superstition
4: that... Oh, yes, there is. One tiny scratch from Lucky Lady and success is inevitable.
2: Why, only last week she scratched Diane, and now look. She'll be a star overnight.
4: Oh, yes.
3: Well, I think it... I'm very happy for you, Diane.
4: Thanks.
3: Oh, Susie, why don't you scratch me? Just a tiny scratch here on my hand. Oh,
0: here's your tea, Diane.
4: This part... Oh, thanks. Fire feels good on a day like today. Come here, Lady Susie. Let me tell you about my part.
2: What's wrong with Lady Susie?
4: Susie.
0: Just keep talking, girls.
4: Listen.
0: Until I get over to the door.
4: I've got to tell you, it's the most old...
0: I thought so. George, what are you doing up here?
1: I come up to see if you wanted more wood on the fire.
0: Why didn't you knock?
1: I was going to, then I heard Miss Diane talking. Hello, Miss Diane.
5: Hello, George.
1: So you got the part you wanted. That's fine.
5: Oh, yes, George. Isn't it thrilling?
1: You'll be a great actress, Miss Diane. Nice, Kitty. Hush.
0: That will be all for now, George.
1: But if you'd like me to fix the fire...
0: When we need more wood, I'll call you.
1: Yes, Mom. Good evening, Miss Diane.
3: He knows everything.

0: Everything about us, doesn't he?
1: I don't like it. The idea, his listening at the door.
2: Oh, come on now, Flemmy. He's harmless. He's lonely. Poor man does everything he can for us.
0: You trust everybody, Diane. Too much.
3: Well, it does seem safer with the man in the house.
1: There's something sinister about him. And Susie doesn't trust him. The way she claws the rug and that strange yowl of hers whenever he's around.
2: I wonder why she does that.
3: Could be a warning of some kind.
1: Just be careful, girls. I don't want anything to happen.
2: Oh, Miss Plym, thanks to lucky Lady Susie, nothing but good can happen to me from now on.
1: Diane did become a success. The play was a hit, and overnight her fame had spread from Broadway to Hollywood. There were radio contracts, movie offices, magazine spreads. Diane was the toast of the hour. Lady Susie was enjoying her share of the fame, too. But Diane's press agent knew the value of a good story. He played up the superstition of Susie's ability to pick a winner. Diane and Lady Lucky had pictures taken together. Soon, my shabby rehearsal house had become the residence for aspiring actresses, and I was turning girls away. Do you know, even with her fame, Diane refused to move to a better house. She stayed on in a little single room with the one overhead bulb as though nothing had changed. At first, she was so happy. It was a joy to be around her. But then it began. She'd stare into space for minutes at a time. There were worry lines between her eyes. Being an old actress, I knew too well what her trouble was. One night, Lady Susie and I stayed up later than usual, just to cheer her up when she came home from the theater.
2: Hello. I am tired.
1: You haven't been your cheerful self lately, Diane.
2: Flemmy, you were a famous actress once, weren't you?
1: Yes, dear.
2: How long did it last? Your fame, I mean.
1: Oh, until a new toast to Broadway came along. Then I faded into obscurity again.
2: Wasn't that terribly hard to take?
1: It's so cruel. One never gets used to it, Diane.
2: Flemmy, I couldn't bear it. To be unknown again? To go on living with only dreams of the past?
1: Every actress has that fear, Diane. But don't worry, darling. Perhaps...
2: I won't. Oh, well, I guess I'll go upstairs now.
1: Why don't you take Susie upstairs with you? She's good company.
2: Oh, Miss Plym, you think of everything. Susie's just what I need.
1: Now, don't you worry your pretty head about the future, dear. It'll take care of itself.
2: Good night, Miss Plym.
1: Good night, Diane.
4: Miss Diane?
2: Oh, George.
4: I didn't mean to scare you.
2: Oh, it's so dark out here in the hall, I didn't see you.
4: You like that cat, Miss Diane.
2: Oh, Susie's a good luck cat.
4: Cats bring nothing but evil.
2: You're up late, George.
4: I stay up lots of nights till you come in.
2: Oh?
4: You're so pretty, Miss Diane. Your hair, your face. You walk nice.
2: George, you shouldn't... Susie, hush.
4: She always yowls that way. She don't like me, Miss Diane. She's just like the cat my daughter had.
2: Your daughter?
4: You make me think of my daughter, Miss Diane. She was pretty, too. She was killed.
2: Oh, George, I'm sorry.
4: My daughter and my wife, they was killed sudden, both at once.
2: Oh, how horrible.
4: I keep trying to forget, then I see you and I remember all over again.
2: George, you mean
4: I
2: that
4: I... what you were saying to Miss Plym. You're worrying about your fame lasting. Miss Diane, you'll be famous as long as you live. I know you will.
2: Thank you, George. Now, good night.
4: Night, Miss Diane.
2: Susie, shh. Susie, be quiet. Why are you so afraid of George? Susie. Oh, heavens. Susie, the light bulb's burned out. Oh, dear. Miss Plym? Oh, Miss Plym?
1: Yes, Diane?
2: The bulb's burned out and it's awfully dark up here. What'll I do?
1: Oh, that's a shame, Diane. I'll send George up with a new bulb right away. George?
2: No. George will fix it. What's the matter with you, Susie? I thought cats could see in the dark. All right. Let's go over by the window. Some light from the street lamp over there. There we are. Oh, this is better, huh, Susie? I wish George would hurry with that light. Susie, what's trouble? Kitty, what... Who's there? George? Susie, hold still. You're scratching me. George? George, I know you're in this room. George, George...
1: Of course, we all heard the screams coming from Diane's room, and I rushed upstairs at once. I walked into the room, and there lay Diane. I think all the girls knew instinctively, just as I did, that she was... George. That awful George was staring into her face as though he was in a kind of a trance.
4: She's fainted. Pretty Miss Diane, she's fainted.
1: Fainted? She's dead.

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0: And now Roma Wines bring back to our Hollywood soundstage Faye Bainter, who, as Miss Leonora Plim in The Lucky Lady, continues a narrative well calculated to keep you in suspense.
2: It was certainly a sad and dramatic scene as we all stood there in Diane's room looking down at her. Even more beautiful in death than she had been in life. George had that awful, vacant look on his face.
3: Dead? She's dead?
2: George, what happened? I sent you up here to fix a light bulb for Miss Diane. Then I heard a scream. What happened?
3: When I came up, it was dark. She left the door open and I stood in the room. I could see Miss Diane from the street lamp, but she couldn't see me. She was talking to the cat. I didn't mean to hurt her. The light was shining on her pretty hair. I just tried to touch it. Now she's dead. Pretty Miss Diane.
2: There were no signs of violence, no unusual marks on her body. Diane lay as if she was asleep. When you police came, you were sure at first that poor George was guilty. But you could find no evidence to back up your suspicions. Besides, even though we didn't like him, everybody in the house took up for George. The girls just couldn't believe that he was guilty. Then, too, the next day, a suicide note was discovered. The inspector found it between the pages of a recent success story about the lovely young actress. It said, "I don't know how much longer the success is going to last, but I do know I couldn't stand being a nobody again. Just any day now, I'll be taking my final curtain call voluntarily. For only through death can an actress achieve lasting fame." The note was signed, Diane. Later, it was announced to the papers that Diane Carville's death appeared to be suicide. However, before this announcement was made public, the inspector had paid me a visit.
4: It's about George, Miss Plim.
2: Yes, Inspector?
4: The state's attorney is satisfied with the suicide verdict. But I'm not.
2: But, Inspector...
4: The screams George found in the room, it doesn't make sense that Diane Carver killed herself.
2: Yes?
4: But I can't prove anything. There's no evidence. Just this uncanny hunch.
2: What do you want me to do, Inspector?
4: Look, I want you to let him go on working here as though nothing had happened.
2: But, Inspector...
4: Let him know you think he's innocent, that the case is closed.
2: I can't
4: see
2: how...
4: Give him plenty of rope. If he's guilty, he'll hang himself.
2: Inspector, the safety of my girl.
4: Yes, it's dangerous, possibly. On the other hand, he may be innocent. There's no evidence. No evidence. When his wife and daughter died, there was no evidence either.
2: On the very day that George came back to work, Jane, the young actress I've told you about before, came running into the parlor, all out of breath. Why, Jane!
5: I got it. I'm set with a guilt.
2: Janie, oh, sit down, dear. Have a cup of tea, then tell me all about it.
5: Well, It's the part in the play. And Elliot Nugent said that... Oh, Lady Susie, you wonderful creature.
2: Lady Susie?
5: Yes, last night. Look, here on my arm.
2: But you didn't say anything about...
5: I didn't tell anybody. Oh, I've been trying so long that I couldn't be sure even Lucky Lady could change my luck. But she did.
2: Well, of course, the cat had nothing to do with it, dear. You believe she'd charmed you, and you probably read better than you'd ever read before. Yes, George?
3: I was passing in the hall, and I heard what Miss Jane said. I'm glad for you, Miss Jane.
5: Thank you, George.
3: Now, you'll be a famous actress, like Miss Diane.
2: George.
3: Excuse me, Mom.
2: Well, it happened to Jane, too. Just as Diane had done, Jane became the toast of the town. Then right at the peak of her career, she died mysteriously. And at Rehearsal House, there was the burned-out light bulb, the horrible yowling of Lady Susie. But this time, George disappeared before the police arrived. A citywide manhunt began for George. And in the meantime, just as I'd done for Diane, I wrote a letter of condolence to Jane's parents, sending all the newspaper clippings, telling them what a blessing the poor child has succeeded in a life ambition before such a dreadful thing had happened. Jane's mother sent me a long, appreciative letter, as Diane's had done. And I pasted the two letters side by side in my scrapbook. It was about the sixth day after Jane's death that the inspector called me on the phone.
6: Now listen carefully, Miss Plym.
2: What is it now, Inspector?
6: Are you alone?
2: Yes.
6: Listen, lock yourself in your room and stay there until the police car arrives. A man who looked like George Smith was seen in your neighborhood a few minutes ago.
2: Oh, Inspector,
6: there's no time to talk. Lock yourself in. It may be your life next. This man is dangerous.
2: But I've never handled a dangerous man before.
6: Don't, under any condition, leave your room. He's probably sulking through your house right now.
2: Oh, dear,
6: That's all, Miss Plym.
2: But, Inspector, Oh, dear. All alone and... Well, naturally, I was frightened. Realizing that even at that moment, a criminal, or worse, a maniac, might be under my own roof. When the inspector hung up, my mind was confused, my heart thumping like a washing machine. It was then that I heard Lucky Lady Susie. She was howling the way she always did when George was about. But it was even worse than usual, for now she sounded as though she were fighting in pain. The sound was coming from the direction of the cellar where George's room had been. The warnings of the inspector forgotten, I ran down the hall toward the cellar door. All I could think of was that my poor little cat was probably being tortured. Susie! Lady Susie! Susie! I opened the front door, then I stood there weak and chilly all over. For there was George, angry as I'd never seen him, and his big hands, he was trying to push poor Lady Susie into the furnace. She was writhing and scratching with all her might.
7: You and Matt, you hated me since the first minute I came to this house. You brought nothing but bad luck. You made everybody mistrust me.
2: George! George, drop that cat this instant.
7: Miss Bram.
2: George, I'm ashamed of you. Poor little Lady Susie. Oh, you poor little pet. Come here, kitty. There.
7: But
2: George, I'm terribly angry with you, any grown man who would try to push a poor little helpless kitty into a burning furnace.
7: The cat's brought nothing but trouble.
2: Oh. Why, George, you don't look so well.
7: The cat would be better off dead. It's brought nothing but evil.
2: George, why don't you come upstairs? I was just making some tea.
7: Tea?
2: Come along, George. We'll talk it all over in the parlor.
7: You know, the police are after me.
2: Of course, George. But they'd never think of looking in my parlor for you.
7: They blame me with Miss Jane's murder. All right. Let's get the tea over.
2: We'll just let it steep a second. George, I can't forgive you for trying to kill my cat. Why would you do such a cruel thing?
7: I hate cats. They're evil.
2: I understand you're a dangerous criminal, George. What do you prefer, cream or lemon?
7: Creamer. It was my daughter's pet cat that turned over the kerosene lamp and set the house on fire. My wife and daughter were burned. I got the blame.
2: There's your tea. Nice, hot cup. Just the same, George, you shouldn't have mistreated Lady Susie. I'm going to turn you over to the police, you know. How's your tea?
7: It's bitter, Mom. I don't like tea. No, don't turn me in, Mom. I tell you, I gotta get that cat. She got me in all this trouble.
2: Drink your tea, George. Drink your tea.
7: Yes, Mom.
8: Come on, open up in there.
3: Is that the police?
2: Yes, George. I'll have to let them in.
3: I've got to get out of here. My head out.
2: My goodness. George is dead. Oh, well. Oh, don't tear the door down. I'm coming.
4: So you killed him, eh, Miss Plym?
2: Why, yes. You said he was a dangerous criminal, so
4: how, Miss Plym?
2: A little potassium bichloride in his tea.
4: What?
2: He thought it was sugar.
4: Potassium?
2: That's what I use for the girls, you know, Diane and Jane.
4: What? You mean you murdered them?
2: I gave them lasting fame.
4: You what?
2: Their names will remain in the history of the American theater forever. Because they died at the peak of their success. That's what they both wanted.
4: But the suicide notes.
2: Oh, I wrote those, of course. You see, all these years I've suffered the tortures of being a has-been, an actress who's no longer wanted. I didn't want those lovely girls to suffer.
4: But how? The poison.
2: When the time was right, I put bichloride under Lady Susie's claws and sent her up to their rooms with them. That was perfectly natural, as the girls loved her so much anyway. The burned-out bulb was my idea, too. You see, when George went in to fix the light, he'd frighten Susie. Then she'd scratch the girls. The poison would take effect almost immediately. I kept telling you George was innocent.
4: But Miss Plym...
2: No, you were right about George. I never should have trusted him. Wasn't it dreadful what that horrible man tried to do to my cat?

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2: This is Faye Bainter. It's been a pleasant and stimulating experience as usual to make an appearance on Suspense, where an actress never knows until she's read the very last paragraph whether she's a deep-dyed villainess or a lady in jeopardy. Mr. Spear has just been telling me that next Thursday, an actor who is an incomparable favorite with all of us will be your star. That'll be Colonel James Stewart, late of Uncle Sam's fighting forces. Jimmy Stewart will appear in a role that I think will surprise you, one unlike any he has ever done before. I certainly won't miss next Thursday's suspense show, and I know you'll make it a point to listen, too.
0: Faye Bainter will soon be seen in the Paramount production, The Virginian. Next Thursday, same time, Roma Wines will bring you Mr. James Stewart as star of Suspense, radio's outstanding theater of thrills.
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0: Tonight, Columbia brings you, as a guest star, Peter Lorre, one of the screen's past masters of the art of suspense. Suspense is compounded of mystery and intrigue and dangerous adventure. In this series are stories calculated to intrigue you, to stir your nerves, to offer you a precarious situation, and then withhold the solution until the last possible moment. Tonight, for instance, Mr. Lorre plays for us a doctor, a husband, with something dark and terrible on his mind. Was it murder? And if so, can this at last be the really perfect crime? We trust that while you are wondering, we shall keep you in suspense.
1: For Suspense Tonight, CBS presents Till Death Do Us Part by John Dixon Carr, starring Peter Lorre.
0: Late one night in December of 1941, a man and his wife sat beside the fire in their country cottage. This man, look at him. A professor of mathematics, stout and middle-aged, guileless as a child, in the remote corner of England where he lives with his pretty English wife. They say of him...
2: Jolly decent fellow, you know, for a foreigner.
3: Isn't he? Always a smile for everybody, and so polite. That's why it's such a shame about his wife and that young American. There hasn't been anything between them yet, I'm almost sure. But if the American stays here much longer...
2: Shh, I tell you.

0: A happy man, this Professor Kraft. His cottage in the country is rather isolated. 3 miles from the nearest house. No electricity or central heating or telephone. And on December nights like this, a great wind comes rushing off the Sussex Downs. It rattles at the windows, growls in the chimney, and makes unsteady the oil lamp on the table. Professor Irwin Kraft sits before the fire in a snug, book-lined room. And across from him, sewing, sits his young wife, Cynthia. A domestic scene. A very domestic scene.
1: Oh, my pet, this is wonderful, isn't it? Oh, so nice and cozy. How I enjoy our little home. It's a pleasure to be indoors on a night like this, isn't it?
2: Yes.
1: Did my darling have a good day?
2: Just about as usual.
1: No adventures, huh?
2: Not exactly. I walked into the village.
1: Walked? Oh, I really blame myself for burying you out here. I ought to get your car.
2: That's not necessary, thanks.
1: Come now, come. Did something happen to upset my little pet today?
2: No, no, no.
1: You know, darling, I look at you and I marvel.
2: You marvel at what?
1: At a wife who can actually blush. Yes. With a skin so fair and a conscience so transparent that she can actually blush.
2: I wasn't blushing about...
1: About what?
2: About anything you might be thinking. It's your horrible habit of putting everybody else in the wrong.
1: Oh, but the neighbors don't think that about Papa Kraft.
2: The neighbors don't have to live with you. I do.
1: And you mustn't scratch either. Not when we are so snug here, so cozy. And a kettle on a fire is nearly boiling. And the rum is ready and the lemon juice and the sugar for her medicine.
2: Oh, and must I drink that stuff? I don't like rum.
1: But you have a cold, darling.
2: I haven't got a cold. Really, I haven't.
1: Now, darling, twice today I heard you cough. You are going to take your medicine, Cynthia, and take it here and now, and not offend your clumsy old husband by refusing.
2: Why do you keep on treating me like a girl of 16?
1: I love to treat you like that, Cynthia, because I cannot fathom your thoughts. You lock up your thoughts, and that is a dangerous English habit. You see, thoughts accumulate and won't be stifled, and sooner or later... When you least expect it.
2: Well, the kettle's boiling over.
1: So it is.
2: Owen, please, lift it down from there.
1: Of course, of course. I apologize. I apologize, my darling. There.
2: For a second, you know, you almost frightened me.
1: Huh? I frightened you?
2: I suppose it's foolish.
1: Well, here we are, my dear. Here we are. Now, see, I have put 2 tumblers on the coffee table. And now, a spoon in each, so that the heat doesn't crack them.
2: My dear, must you give me so much rum? Can't I have the small one?
1: But we have to cure that cold of yours, Cynthia. Now comes the lemon juice. Yes. And now comes hot water to the top. Here we are. And 2 lumps of sugar for each of us. There you are, darling. Now let's drink up, huh?
2: Owen, listen.
1: I didn't hear anything.
2: I did. It came from that cupboard over there. It sounded like your accordion.
1: Oh, that's nonsense, darling. That's nonsense.
2: There it is again.
1: Well, that's only the wind. Or perhaps a rat that got into the cupboard.
2: Irwin, I'm terrified of rats. Go and kill it. Would you mind?
1: Oh, you really sit very heavy labors, my sweet, for one of my weight. Well, if you insist, all right. Well, I'll take a good heavy poker from the fireplace. And, of course, it means a little trip through the cupboard.
2: Irwin, never mind.
1: You haven't changed your mind, have you?
2: It'd probably run out across the floor. Come back.
1: Wouldn't run very far, I'm sure. Well, again, if you insist.
2: I can't think what's the matter with me tonight.
1: No?
2: No.
1: You're sure nothing upset you in the village today, huh?
2: Certainly not.
1: How about This young American, that fledgling doctor, what's his name?
2: You mean Dr. Craig?
1: That's it, Dr. Craig. Dr. Craig. Didn't someone say he was leaving today for London and then back to the States?
2: I believe so. That's what Lady Randolph told me.
1: And you didn't say goodbye to him?
2: Certainly not.
1: Well, that wasn't kind of you, darling. That wasn't friendly. What's the matter? Don't you like my nice hot rum drink?
2: No. But you'll give me no peace till I do drink it.
1: That's right, darling. That's right. Now, take it down like a good girl. I'm keeping you company. See? Oh, how pretty she looks with her yellow hair in the firelight and her red mouth and her light little hands. Very pretty. Oh, there is just one other thing, Cynthia. I gave you a letter to post this afternoon. Did you post it?
2: Yes.
1: Registered?
2: Yes.
1: And did you notice to whom the letter was addressed?
2: Everybody notices the address on an envelope. It was to some Mr. Hatherby at Market Shepherd.
1: That's right.
2: But I don't know who he is, if that's what you mean.
1: Oh, Mr. Hatherby is the coroner of this district.
2: Coroner?
1: That's right. That's right.
2: But is there any reason why you should be writing letters to the coroner?
1: Well, there will be tomorrow morning. We have been just drinking poison, my love. Why did you drop your glass, darling?
2: I don't believe you.
1: No? this will interest you, Cynthia. You were a trained nurse, and weren't you? You see, the poison was aconite, monk shoot.
2: No.
1: Yes, homegrown in our own little garden. You know, 1/16th of a grain has been a fatal dose.
2: There's no telephone here. No car, not even a neighbor.
1: Exactly, my angel.
2: Take your hands off me. Let me get up.
1: No, my pet. In about 5 minutes, you see, the first symptoms will come on.
2: Symptoms?
1: Yes. Our throats will grow dry. Our eyesight will turn dim.
2: No.
1: And presently we'll lose the use of our limbs. Well, there are convulsions before the end, I believe, but we won't feel them.
2: Let me up.
1: If you try to hit at me, Angel, you'll upset that lamp. And, well, if you upset the lamp, this cottage would go up like tinder. We don't want to burn to death, do we?
2: Erwin, why are you doing this? Why are you doing it?
1: Why? Do you think old Papa Kraft is blind, my pet? Huh? If I can't have you, Cynthia, nobody else is going to have you.
2: You mean Jim Craig?
1: So it is Jim Craig.
2: Oh, that was nothing. My tongue slipped.
1: A cynic would say, my dear, that your foot slipped. Do you think I don't know what happened the other night at the schoolhouse?
2: The schoolhouse?
1: Yes, the Market Shepherd schoolhouse. At Lady Randolph's little concert in aid of the war relief.
2: Nothing happened. I swear it didn't.
1: No?
2: No.
1: Oh, then it was coincidence, I suppose, that you and that Dr. Craig didn't arrive until the concert was nearly over.
2: Yes. Yes, it was. We didn't go there together.
1: No?
2: We met in the little hall outside the auditorium. It was just as you were finishing your number on the accordion.
3: Oh, I beg your pardon. It's so dark here, I almost bumped into you. Isn't that Mrs. Kraft?
2: Yes. Good evening, Dr. Craig.
3: We seem to be late.
2: Very late, I'm afraid.
3: I was detained on a case.
2: I didn't feel like coming here at all.
3: Oh, just a moment before I open that door for you. Won't it look a little funny, our arriving here together?
2: Funny? Why should it?
3: No reason at all, only Cynthia, listen to me.
2: Do you know, Dr. Craig, that's the first time you've ever called me by my first name.
3: I did want to have a word with you somehow. Of course, you've heard the news.
2: What news?
3: On the radio for the past couple of days.
2: Oh, we're too far out to get much news, and my husband isn't interested.
3: He isn't interested? He isn't interested in anything but himself.
2: I'd rather you didn't talk that way about my husband.
3: I'm sorry.
2: Would you push the door open a little?
4: And in conclusion,
2: Lady Randolph is saying something.
4: I'm sure we've all enjoyed our friend Professor Croft's musical numbers on the accordion. And the vicar's conjuring tricks. And little Miss Linshaw's spirited recitations. It only remains for me to tell you that the collection for this little entertainment will amount to the... Well, yes, Colonel Thompson, what is it?
2: Colonel Thompson's going across the platform in rather a hurry. Looks like an announcement of some kind.
4: Ladies and gentlemen, your attention. We have just received some late news by the 9 o'clock bulletin.
3: I think I can guess what it is.
4: Following yesterday's declaration against Japan, the Congress of the United States today declared war against Germany and Italy. No applause, please. I think I can say that these things go too deep for applause. We entered a war lightly, and we have learned. But before the vicar ends this meeting, I shall ask the orchestra to play us the song numbered 83 in the book, a song we know is dear to the hearts of all Americans.

0: Close the door, Cynthia.
1: Jim, this doesn't affect you.
0: Naturally, it does.
1: You won't be leaving England.
0: Probably in a very short time. They'll be needing doctors.
1: But does a formal declaration of war make any difference? What does it mean to you? What does it mean?
0: I can't explain it, Cynthia. It's all in that song. If they're going to need me, I'll go back.
1: But can't you do just as much good here in England?
0: I don't know. That depends on what the army says.
1: And doesn't anything depend on what I say?
0: We haven't got much time, Cynthia. That crowd will be out in a minute.
1: Yes.
0: And we won't admit it, will we?
1: Admit what?
0: Admit how we feel about each other.
1: I haven't said...
0: Nor I. I was only talking about what we were thinking.
1: No, we won't admit it. You say you can't explain about the war. I can't explain about this.
0: Don't try. It's better this way.
1: Erwin's been very good to me. And he's such a childlike person.
0: Yes. Everybody likes him.
1: Oh, he has his tempers, and he's not easy to live with sometimes, in spite of what they think. But I can't do anything to hurt him, because he'd never do anything to hurt me. Never, never, never in the world.

0: A very fair estimate of my character, too.
1: That's exactly what I said about you.
0: So you are in love with that fellow?
1: I admit it now. Yes.
0: Tell me, darling, do you feel anything yet?
1: Feel anything?
0: I mean, dryness, muscular contraction of the throat.
1: Yes.
0: Oh, I thought so.
1: I won't die. I won't.
0: And how do you propose to stop yourself? Your only chance would be to reach the village infirmary. And I'll see to it that you don't get there.
1: But what if the poison takes you before it takes me? Then you can't stop me.
0: But it won't, darling.
1: You seem terribly sure of that.
0: You see, the amount I gave you, as you perhaps noticed, was more than I gave myself. I'm going to follow you, my little pet, into the dark, where there are no Dr. Jim Craigs. But not too quickly. I shall still have most of my faculties, Cynthia, when your convulsions are already beginning.
1: Oh. I wonder if you will.
0: Why do you say that?
1: Your legs don't seem any too steady.
0: I don't know. It must be the heat of the fire, perhaps, or it's very hot in this room. Cynthia, darling, listen to me.
1: Yes, Irwin?
0: There is a copy of Taylor's Medical Jurisprudence on the... There, over on the shelf there. Please get it for me.
1: I'm afraid you'll have to get it for yourself, my dear. That is, if you can.
0: Oh, I'll get it.
1: Mind the lamp, Irwin. We don't want the house afire, just as you said yourself.
0: I'll mind the lamp. Listen to me. You know, some people's systems aren't tolerant to poisons. They experience in minutes what ought to take hours.
1: Does it hurt, Irwin? Does it hurt?
0: Yes. But you'll find out soon enough, my pet. Because you'll never make 3 miles to the village. Never.
1: You think not?
0: I know it. And just remember, I shall be waiting.
1: Waiting?
0: Out in the dark and cold, where there is neither marriage nor giving in marriage. I'll be waiting for my little pet to come and join me. I shall be waiting.
1: Irwin. Oh. I hate you. I loathe you. I'm afraid of you. But I don't want you to die because of me. And yet, you are dead, Irwin. But I'm not going to join you. I've never prayed much, Irwin, but I'm praying now. Whatever comes over my wits and makes my senses weak, give me strength enough to get to the village. Just give me strength enough to get to the village.

0: An empty room now, except for the motionless figure by the fire. The great wind enters through an open front door and makes the lamp shake dangerously on the tables. The whole house creaks. Otherwise, it is very quiet. Suddenly, the corpse sits up. Professor Kraft looks pleased, doesn't he? Very pleased. Very alert. As he moves over to a certain cupboard door.
1: Well, and now I think the real fun can begin. Patience, patience, patience, my friend, while I open the cupboard door. Well, there we are. I hope you haven't been too uncomfortable, Dr. James Craig.
2: Oh, I'm all right, thanks.
1: So you managed to get the gag out of your mouth, huh?
2: I managed it, yes, just now. I'm too late.
1: Well, you're still securely tied up, I'm glad to see. You know, you gave me several very, very unpleasant moments, young man, when you got your foot on that accordion.
2: Did I?
1: Well, Cynthia thought you were a rat and wanted me to kill you. You know, she shows very good sense sometimes.
2: I could hear both of you talking. Thanks very much.
1: Of course you could. Of course. Excuse me, please. I forgot that.
2: Yes, and I could see you, too, through a crack in the door.
1: Well, you were intended to see us. But now, come on. First of all, I'll drag you out of here. Yes, I'll let me take you. Yes. Now we can sit down and have a nice, cozy little chat, huh?
2: How much aconite did you give Cynthia?
1: How much? Oh, about 2 grains.
2: Two grains? Well, then she can't possibly...
1: No, she can't possibly live until morning. But she can live long enough to testify that she saw me die.
2: And how much poison did you take yourself?
1: I? None.
2: None at all?
1: No, none at all.
2: But you mixed those drinks out of the same materials I saw you do it.
1: Well, but there wasn't any poison in the rum, young man. You see, 2 lumps of sugar steeped in aconite were dropped into Cynthia's glass. I marked them, and I didn't make a mistake. Can you see the beginnings of Papa Kraft's plan?
2: Why, you...
1: You see, Cynthia left the door open, my friend. And there is a very strong wind blowing tonight.
2: Well?
1: Just observe how it lifts the table covers, flutters the magazines, makes the lamp tremble. I shouldn't be surprised, you know, if one of those lamps blew over. A fine crash and a sheet of flame, huh? And when they come here tomorrow morning, after Cynthia's testimony in my letter to the coroner, they'll expect to find at least a few charred bones among the ruins. And, of course, they must find some remains.
2: Whose remains?
1: Yours.
2: Yes, you've got me tied up pretty well, haven't you?
1: And now, you see... Now comes the best. You were last seen going towards the railway station, to London, and then to America. Nobody will inquire after you.
2: Except Cynthia.
1: That's right, except Cynthia, who will be dead. That I waylaid you and brought you here while Cynthia was in the village will not be known to our good coroner. And I shall disappear. What do you think of it, young man, huh? I think it's rather good, huh?
2: And you're going to let me burn to death?
1: Yes, and I shall enjoy the necessity. By the way, too bad you missed my performance at Lady Randolph's concert. It was very nice. But, then I think you were otherwise occupied.
2: You could call it that?
1: Occupied, I think, in making love to my wife. You hurt my vanity, young man. And you are going to suffer for it.
2: I never made love to your wife.
1: No?
2: No. But I don't suppose you could possibly believe that.
1: Are you already begging for mercy? Now, come on, now, come on. Are you begging for mercy?
2: No, I think not.
1: Dr. Craig, I don't like the way you're taking this. I really don't.
2: Don't you?
1: No. You ought to be afraid. All decent men should be afraid. And no man is heroic when he sees death coming. But you are as white as a plate. You can't take your eyes off me. And you seem to be expecting something.
2: Maybe I am expecting something.
1: You are? Well, I think I can persuade you to tell me what's on your mind, my friend. If I use the poker out of the fire, huh? You see, I'm a mathematician. I leave nothing to chance.
2: Do you hear that, Professor Kraft? A car has stopped out in front.
1: Well, they won't come in here.
2: But of course they will. It's probably the home guard. Look, you fool, you've left the front door standing wide open in a blackout.
1: Don't be childish. Do you think to upset me with that?
2: Something's upset you. Take a look at yourself in a mirror.
1: Huh? Nothing. Nothing can upset my plans now. Everything is ready. My clothes and my money are in a stable. This place, this pretty little cottage, will be a furnace. All I have to do is... All I have to do is pick up that lamp. You see? Like this, and... Something is wrong with me!
2: Oh, you're not acting this time, are you? You're not pretending now.
1: You! You swine! What have you done to me?
2: I have done nothing.
1: You! You have done something to me. I can feel it. There is sweat all over me. My throat's choking.
3: This way, Lady Randall. Through the gate and up the path.
1: That sounded like my wife's voice.
2: It was Cynthia's voice.
3: What is wrong with you? A person would think you were drunk. I'm sorry, Lady Randall, stopping me in the road and asking to be taken to the infirmary at 80 miles an hour, and then finding there was nothing wrong with you.
1: But it can be. It isn't possible.
2: Oh, but it is. You see, your plans didn't include the fact that Cynthia doesn't like rum. Remember, you poured a very large drink for her and a small one for yourself. And you filled both glasses with hot water.
1: Yes.
2: Oh, remember when she got you to leave her and come over to this cupboard?
1: Yes.
2: She changed the glasses then. You're the one who swallowed the poison, 2 grains of aconite.
1: No. Help me. Please. Help me.
2: Nothing on earth can save you.
1: Help me, please. In the name of Philip, please. Please help me.
2: Nothing on earth can save
1: you. Please. No. You won't. Then I'll show you. I'll take you with me. I'll take everybody with me.
2: Where are you going?
1: I'll get that lamp. I'll take you with me.
2: Why, look at you. You can't even see. You're blind. You're staggering straight into that cupboard.
1: I'll take you. I'll take you with me. I'll take you.
3: Jim, what are you doing here?
2: Come in, Cynthia. Come in and take a look at the man who died twice.

And so ends Till Death Do Us Part, starring Peter Lorre. Tonight's story of suspense. Columbia presents these tales of mystery and intrigue and dangerous adventure for your relaxation and enjoyment. Next Tuesday, there'll be another in this series. Same hour, 9:30 Eastern Wartime. Mr. Lorre was starred as Professor Kraft. He was supported by Alice Frost as Cynthia, David Gothard as Dr. Craig, and Mercedes McCambridge as Lady Randolph. William Speer, the producer, John Dietz, the director, Bernard Herrmann, the composer-conductor, and John Dixon Carr, the author, are...

0: In the event of any important news developments, the sponsor will interrupt this program. Roma Wines present
1: Suspense.
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4: The Roma Wine Company of Fresno, California, welcomes you again to this weekly half hour of suspense. Tonight from Hollywood, Roma Wines bring you as stars two of the screen's most distinguished actors, Mr. Thomas Mitchell and Mr. Donald Crisp. They appear this evening in a play written for suspense by Robert Tallman, in which psychiatry is called upon to deal with a sick mind which has unknowingly been tempted thrice by murder. And so are the performance of Thomas Mitchell as the millionaire tycoon Edgar Lowndes and of Donald Crisp as the psychiatrist Dr. Aronson. We again hope to keep you in
1: suspense.

0: Yes?
1: There's Mr. Edgar Lowndes here to see you, Dr. Aronson.
2: Lowndes? Edgar Lowndes? When did we get him for a patient?
1: I think you'd better talk to him, Doctor.
2: Yes, and I think he'd have to go through the usual routine.
3: I don't go through usual routines. I'm Edgar Lowndes. I dare say you've heard the name before, Doctor.
2: Well, who hasn't? Edgar Lowndes, the railroad magnate. Sit down, sir.
3: Thank you. Well, I'm a man of a few words, Doctor. Frankly, I'm at my wit's end. Why, if my business associates had any idea I was consulting a psychoanalyst, I'd be laughed off the floor of the stock exchange. But we'll never mind that. It's these headaches, Doctor, I've been having. And aspirin, codeine, nothing seems to help.
2: How long has this been going on?
3: A little over a month. Since the death of my wife, in fact. We were very attached, you know. Very attached.
2: Her death was a shock to you?
3: No, I wouldn't say a shock, precisely. She'd been an invalid for years. Bad heart. Wasn't so much what happened the night she died, but the way it happened. Oh, but why shoot off my mouth to you about it? I've told the story 1,000 times till everybody's sick of hearing it.
2: Well, perhaps you haven't told all the story. Even yet.
3: Well, as a matter of fact, that's the truth, Doctor. There's one little thing I left out. But the funny part of that is I didn't know it myself till yesterday.
2: And what was that?
3: Well, I was dressing for dinner. I was getting ready to go out when in comes my wife's servant. You know, her nurse. She's all a flutter about something.
4: Mr.
5: Lowndes,
4: I hope you'll forgive me for bursting in like this, but Mrs. Lowndes...
3: Yes,
4: speak. Well, she's resting quite well, Mr. Lowndes, but she did have that little attack this afternoon, and I can't be here this evening. And what with the servants' night out being tonight, I thought...
3: Yes, you thought I'd better stay with her, and I certainly will. Now you just go along about your business. I'll look after Mrs. Lowndes, personally.
4: Oh, I knew you'd see it that way. You're a good, considerate man, Mr. Lowndes.
5: Edgar.
3: Feeling a little rocky, darling? Well, old Edgar's not going to let you down, not even if it means losing that war contract.
5: Oh.
3: I'm going to sit right here with you, sweetheart, and Lowndes, Reed, and company can go hang.
5: Oh, no, Edgar, there's no reason for you to stay, really. There isn't.
3: Just the same, I'm going to stay right here with my little wife this evening.
5: Really, Edgar, it's not necessary. If you'll just get the brown bottle out of the medicine chest, the digitalis, and leave it here by my bed with a glass of water...
3: And leave you here alone in this big house feethe way you do? Not much, not for 100 war contracts.
5: Now, Edgar, do as I say. Just leave the medicine here by my bed, and everything will be all right. Now, go on, darling, and do as I say. Please, it's the brown bottle.
3: Now, Dr. Aronson, what would you have done under the circumstances? After all, I'd left her alone before and nothing had happened. And this dinner was important in a business way. That night was my big chance.
2: Your big chance? Yes, I suppose it was.
3: Well, to make a long story short, she died while I was out. Now, if only I'd stayed with her. That's what I kept telling myself. And people I told the story to kept telling me that I shouldn't reproach myself. After all, it could have happened to anyone. And then yesterday... Yesterday, I was packing up her things, and I came across this bottle in the medicine cabinet. It was the digitalis. I'd left the wrong bottle by her bed.

0: bedside. That was what drove me nearly crazy, Doctor, finding that bottle. It was bad enough leaving her alone, but making a blunder like that on the medicine, why, it made me feel almost like I had, you know, I'd murdered her.
1: But as you say, it was your big chance.
0: Huh? What do you mean? What are you trying to tell me? You mean you think I wanted to get rid of her?
1: You say that, Mr. Lowndes. I didn't. But I see our time is up. I can't talk to you any more today.
0: Oh, but you've got to. You can't leave me up in the air like this. Why, you practically accuse me of wanting to murder my wife.
1: Perhaps we'll understand your feelings towards your wife better, Mr. Lowndes, when we've discussed the others.
0: What others? Hey, what are you trying to give me?
1: Relief, Mr. Lowndes, for those headaches of yours.

0: Tonight for Suspense, Roma Wines are bringing you as stars Mr. Thomas Mitchell and Mr. Donald Crisp, whom you have heard in the first act of Case History on Edgar Lowndes. Tonight's tale of suspense.
1: Far from the scene we've just left, far to the south across the equator, is another scene I ask you to visit with me. It's just before the dinner hour on the beautiful roof terrace cafe of the Hotel Metropolitano of Guayaquil, Ecuador. We're finishing our appetizers, an excellent sherry, and lifting your glass, you remark to our host that you envy him such wine. He laughs. "You're very kind," he says, "but I'm afraid the compliment is misdirected. It is your own California you must praise for this splendid wine." And then he holds the bottle up, and looking at the label, you see Roma California Sherry. This could easily happen in many far countries, where discerning tastes have found Roma wines a luxury, imported and treasured. 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
0: And now it is with pleasure that we bring back to our soundstage Donald Crisp as Dr. Aronson and Thomas Mitchell in the title role of Case History on Edgar Lowndes. A tale well calculated to keep you in suspense.

0: He's outside now, Doctor. Here are your notes on the case.
1: Oh, good. Just leave them here on the desk. And, oh, Miss Finchley.
0: Yes, Doctor?
1: From now on, when Mr. Lowndes is in the consultation room, I want you to keep an eye on my private office. Make sure that the recording equipment is in operation at all times. I want a record of every word he says in his own voice.
0: Is this a criminal case, Dr. Aronson?
1: I don't know yet.
0: But hadn't you ought to... I'm sorry, Doctor.
1: You can let him come now, if you will, Miss Finchley.
0: Yes, Dr. Aronson. The doctor will see you now, Mr. Lowndes.
2: Thank you. Well, well. Here I am again. Surprised to see me?
1: How are the headaches, Mr. Lowndes?
2: Well, sir, they evaporated just like that. I slept like a top. Don't know how you did it, but you've sold me on this psychiatry deal. So I thought while we were at it, Doctor, I might as well straighten out a couple of other little things that have been worrying me.
1: I rather thought there were others.
2: Now, listen, Doctor, don't start talking in riddles again. Maybe you were right. Maybe I did want my wife to die. Unconsciously, of course. Well, why not? She'd been an invalid for years, always complaining, never really getting anything out of life. Yes, sir. After I left your office yesterday, I thought the whole thing over, and I said to myself, Edgar Lowndes, you look at this thing squarely. Maybe you killed her. Maybe leaving the wrong medicine by her bed that night was not so much of an accident as you think it was. So what? You did her a favor. You did yourself a favor. She never really loved you anyway. If Jim Bascom...
1: Who's Jim Bascom?
2: Why, he died in a railroad accident. We were brakemen together on the old Nickel Plate Road. Jim and me were like twins. Roomed together, worked together, liked the same thing, even fell in love with the same girl. Why, I remember the night it happened. We were leaving on the pistol.
3: I think we better climb on top, Ed. It's our signal.
4: Hey, wait a minute, Jim. That's Virginia.
3: Ah, oh, bless her heart. I knew she'd come to see us. Oh, hurry up, sweetheart.
5: Oh, gee, I'm glad. I was afraid I'd be too late.
4: That's not a train in the whole Nickel Plate line you wouldn't hold up for us, Virginia.
5: Oh, Jim.
3: Baby.
4: Hey, what about a kiss for me, too?
5: Why, Edgar, you're jealous, I do believe.
4: Well, why not?
5: There. How's that?
4: Like my own sister.
3: Oh, come on, Ed. They're getting impatient up there.
5: You've got to tell him this time. You hear me, Jim?
3: Yeah, I'll tell him. I promise, Virginia.
4: Hey, come on, Jim.
3: Come in, Ed. Come in. One more kiss, baby.
5: Oh, darling. My darling. Take care of yourself, Jim.
3: I will, baby. Don't forget to send out the invitations.
2: I knew when I saw him kiss her like that, it was all up for me with Virginia. Jim told me when we were crossing the divide. He and Virginia were going to be married the minute they got back to Milwaukee. We were carrying an extra heavy load, that haul. And when we started down the pass...
3: Ed, for the Lord's sake, watch me close. Don't turn your wheel till you see me turn mine. One jolt away, this train's rolling down the grade and we'll all land in the ravine.
4: Sure, Jim. Don't worry.
3: I gotta be in good shape for that wedding, remember?
4: Yeah, I remember.
2: I watched him walk back along the cars. It was pretty dark. And I had a cinder in my eye since we left Salida. I thought I saw him reach the brake wheel on the other car and signal to me. I grabbed the wheel in front of me and braked my car with all the strength of my body.
3: Ed! For the Lord's sake, Ed!
2: He rolled free of the car behind. The coupling on Jim's car had broken. The light changed as we crossed the switch, and the runaway cars raced out at a dead-end spur.

0: I saw Jim's body jolt free of the splintering car and hurtle out over the gorge. Just then we plunged into a tunnel. I never found Jim's body.
1: Well,
0: so you can see why I think of trains in connection with death, can't you, Doctor?
1: Yes. Yes, the association is quite clear.
2: Uh-huh. Now, you're thinking I killed Jim, too, aren't you? Isn't that what you're thinking?
1: Is that what you're thinking, Mr. Lowndes?
2: I don't know what to think. Say, what are you trying to do to me, anyway? I came here to get professional advice. You're trying to drive me crazy.
1: If that's the way you feel, perhaps you'd better try another doctor.
2: I will. By George, I will. That's just what I'll do.
1: Well, good luck, Mr. Lowndes.
2: Huh? No hard feelings?
1: No, of course not.
2: And you won't tell anybody about...
1: Why, what is it, Mr. Lowndes? You're trembling.
2: There it is again. It's happening again, Doctor. Say, Doctor, you've got to help me. You've got to. Forget what I said about getting another doctor. I need help.
1: Mr. Lowndes, calm yourself. What is it? What's happening again?
2: I'm hearing it again. The train. Like in the dream. Make it go away, Doctor.
1: But I hear it too, Mr. Lowndes. Please. It's just a commuting train that passes over the bridge out there. Look out of the window. You can see it.
0: Oh. Oh, of course. Thank heaven. I thought the dream had...
1: You never told me about a dream before.
0: No, and I'm not going to. You know too much already.
1: Yes, Mr. Lowndes, I'm afraid you're right. I know too much already.

0: and I have kept a complete record of each interview with this patient by means of a recording machine concealed in my private office. There is no doubt that the patient has twice committed murder unconsciously, and on the day the patient stopped the analysis, he exhibited hysterical symptoms which were brought on by the sound of a railroad train.
1: Yes, go on from there, Miss Finchley. A new paragraph. The train is a death symbol for this man and appears to be the subject of a recurrent dream. The danger of the present situation lies in the fact that the patient's unconscious impulses have been brought to the surface without being rationalized. There is, in my opinion, a positive danger that the patient, in his present condition, may commit one or even more conscious murders, particularly should he take it into his head to board a railroad train.

0: Yes, sir?
1: Pardon me, but I noticed you were traveling alone, too, and I wondered if you'd like to join me in a little game of cards.
0: Oh, well, that's a great idea. Come on in.
1: Thank you. Thank you. Railroads of my line. Edgar Longs.
0: Not E.J. Longs?
1: Uh-huh.
0: Oh, this is in the nature of an honor, sir. You're something of a... tycoon, Mr. Lowndes.
1: Thanks.
0: My name's Ellis Neckwear, is my line.
1: Mr. Ellis, say, I could use a couple of neckties. Got any samples with you?
0: Oh, sure thing, Mr. Lowndes. Right here in this case. There you are, sir. Take your pick. Compliments of the Swelligan Cravat Company.
1: Now, this one strikes my fancy.
0: Well, go ahead. Take it. See any others you like?
1: Well, let me think.
0: Hey, there's another tray under there.
1: Say, hey, look.
0: What?
1: Out the window there. See it?
0: I don't see anything. What are you doing? Stop!
1: So his line was neckwear, was it?

0: Well, sir, pardon me.
1: But I noticed you were traveling alone, sir, and I wondered if you'd like to join me in a little game of cards.
2: Oh, that's a good idea. Come in. My name's Jenkins. Cutlery's my line. Knives, scissors, and surgical instruments. What's your line?
3: Police of five Midwestern states are on the lookout tonight for the homicidal maniac who stalked the corridors of the Lightning Express transcontinental luxury train, claiming the total of three victims murdered in cold blood. Edgar J. Lowndes, an executive of the railroad who was aboard the train on the fatal night, has posted a personal reward of $50,000 to anyone giving information leading to the arrest of the murderer.
4: Well, it's happened.
5: There was nothing you could have done to prevent it, Doctor. Even if you'd sent your report to the police, there wasn't enough evidence.
4: And there still isn't enough evidence. Well, you run along. I'm going to stay here and finish these reports in longhand. You can type them in the morning.
5: You're sure you don't need me?
4: Absolutely.
5: I think I'll take your advice. Good night, Doctor.
4: Good night. Oh, Miss Finchley! I almost forgot to tell you... Oh, she's gone. What a nuisance.
1: Talking to yourself, Doctor?
4: Lowndes! How did you get in here?
1: The door was unlocked. Would you rather I come back during office hours?
4: Why, yes. I'd rather you did, Mr. Lowndes. Was it very urgent?
1: It's the headaches, Doctor. They've come back. It started again about a week ago.
4: Well, that's after what happened on the train.
1: Doctor, tell me the truth. Did I commit those murders or didn't I?
4: You're the only one who knows the answer to that.
1: Something to do with the dream, I think.
4: Oh, yes, the dream. We were getting around to that when you left here the last time. Now, tell me about it.
1: Well, I hear the sound of the train. And I'm sitting there beside someone, a stranger, I think. He's wearing a checked waistcoat, and there's a heavy gold watch chain with an elk's tooth suspended from it, like the one my father used to wear when I was a child in Wisconsin. And
4: tell me something about your father.
1: He died when I was quite young. He'd been an invalid, Doctor, ever since I could remember. He used to sit in an armchair, in a wheelchair it was, really, in front of the parlor window. He looked out into the street hour after hour. Sometimes, when I came running into the house, he'd put out his cane and trip me, and I hated him for that. And one time, Doctor, I think I was about 8 or 9 years old at the time.
5: Edgar, come in here this instant. Your father wants to talk to you.
6: Oh, heck, Mother, I was going to get up a ball game.
5: Now, the ball game can wait. You come along with me.
6: Can I ever have any fun, Mother? Can I?
5: Hush up. Here he is, Jonathan.
7: Come closer, boy. I'll never look at you.
6: Yes, Father.
7: Oh, just as I thought. Grass stains all over the new suit I bought for you, huh?
6: Where?
7: There. And there. And there. And there. And there. There.
6: Please.
7: I won't have him get the idea just because his father's an invalid he can roll in the dirt like a gutter snipe and get away with it. Stop blubbering. Now go wash your face. I'm driving into town today. I want you to go along, run errands.
1: The car my father drove was an all-electric, a battery job. His legs were completely paralyzed, and my mother had to practically lift him into it. But the car itself was entirely controlled by hand. Driving it gave him a sense of power he needed. I used to dread those trips into town with him, the horrible spectacle of mother helping him in and out of the car while the neighbors stared, and then riding along with him alone, without anyone, nothing, to intervene for me. That was the worst.
7: Well, speak up, boy. Why don't you say something? Cat got your tongue?
6: No, sir.
7: I don't know why I had to raise a boy like you. You don't even keep me company on these trips into town. Poor helpless invalid, your own father.
6: I'm sorry, sir.
7: You're sorry. I think I'll give you another Canaan when we get home. Just to make good and sure you're sorry, huh? What do you say to that? Oh, bother. Now look what's happened. Stalled. Batteries run down again. Get out and open the hood in the back, boy. You see a switch there. Turn it to the left where it says reserve battery. Hurry up. We're stopped right on the railroad track.
6: Turn the switch to the left where it says reserve battery.
7: Yes. Hurry up. There's a train. Be along here any minute.
6: Oh, yes, Father.
7: Don't just stand there looking stupid. Go and turn the switch, as I told you. What's the matter with you? Have you gone crazy? Don't you hear the train coming, Edgar? Edgar, you want your father to be killed? I can't get out of here by myself, Edgar. Now, please do as I say.
6: No, the train could kill you for all I care. I'm going back home.
7: Don't you understand what you're doing? You're murdering your own father. Now, this is murder.

0: I walked home with those words of his ringing in my ears. I can hear him yelling yet. Son, don't you understand what you're doing? You're murdering your own father. Murder! It's murder, I tell you! It's murder! Murder! But I never felt a qualm. Those words were like sweet music to me, Doctor.
1: Well, that's the end of the story. But it's only the beginning. When I walked into this office for the first time, I was a man suffering from headaches, seemingly brought on by grief over the death of a loved one. Now I see myself as a man who murdered his father, his best friend, and his wife, who must kill and kill again, because every time I kill, I'm killing him, my father, whom I hated beyond all comprehension, and for whom one death agony was not enough. Now that you know all about these things, my dear doctor, I'm afraid that you'll have to be the next on my list.
2: Put that gun away, Edgar. You don't really want to kill me.
1: I'd be a fool if I didn't.
2: Well, the headaches will come back, Edgar. There'll be no one here to cure them.
1: They won't come back. You showed me what caused them, didn't you, Doctor?
2: You'll have worse things than headaches. You'll begin to hear things. You'll have delusions. You'll think you can hear a train passing outside at this very moment, don't you? But if you look out of the window, you'll see there's no train there at all.
1: You won't trick me into turning my back. Come out from behind that desk. Keep your hands up high. That's it. Now then.
0: What was that?
3: Don't you understand what you're doing?
0: Where's that voice coming from?
3: You're murdering your own father.
0: There it is again.
3: It's murder, I tell you. Murder.
0: Stop it.
3: Murder.
0: Stop it.
3: Murder.
0: Stop it.
2: I hear no voice.
0: Stop it.
3: Murder.
0: I can't stand it. I've killed myself.
2: Then give me the gun, Edgar.
0: Please, doctor, make it stop. Take it away. Only here. Make it stop.
2: That's enough, Miss Finchley. Shut it off.
4: Are you all right, Dr. Aronson?
2: Yes, thank you. You almost had me thinking I was hearing voices.
4: Well, I did hear voices, and that's why I came back. And I remembered about you wanting Mr. Lowndes' interviews recorded, so I went in the other room and started the machine. When he became violent, I played back the last part of the record, thinking it might divert his attention.
2: Good girl. We've got all the evidence we need now to put Mr. Lowndes where he can't do any more harm.
1: You may have evidence, but you haven't got me, and you won't get me alive.
4: Dr. Aronson, the window! Stop him!
1: Sorry, Doctor. I can't wait. I've got to catch a train. Hey, Jim, wait for me.
4: Twenty-one floors to the street. Or is it 20? Do they skip 13 in this building?
2: Well, it doesn't matter to Lowndes. He's back with his friend Jim Baskin on the old nickel plate line. Listen. It's just crossing the divide.

0: And so closes Case History on Edgar Lowndes, starring Thomas Mitchell and Donald Crisp. Tonight's tale of Suspense. 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
2: This is Donald Crisp, and I'm sure I speak for both Mr. Mitchell and myself in saying how much we have enjoyed appearing this evening as the guests of Suspense, which I'm sure must be one of your favorite programs, as it is one of ours. Next week's stars of Suspense will be Geraldine Fitzgerald and Richard Wolff, who appear in one of the most extraordinary stories by that most extraordinary writer, James Thurber.
0: Thomas Mitchell will next be seen in the 20th Century Fox production of Wilson. Donald Crisp will be seen in the coming Metro-Goldwyn-Mayer production, National Velvet. Next Monday, same time, you will hear Geraldine Fitzgerald and Richard Wolff in Suspense.
1: 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R-O-M-A. 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
0: The following message from our United States Treasury is brought to you by Roma Wines. The invasion is on, the biggest in history, and it needs backing that is equally big. So back the attack. Buy war bonds. Buy more than before.

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15: suspense.
16: I know this has been a terrible shock to you, Mrs. Anderson, but there's a few questions we have to ask you. You understand why that can't wait.
17: My husband. Where is he? I'm so worried about him.
16: We just located him through the sheriff's office, Mrs. Anderson. They're bringing him over.
17: Is he all right?
16: He's more worried about you than you are about him.
17: Have they told him what happened?
16: Did they have to, Mrs. Anderson?
17: Well, they don't think he did it, do they? Well, they mustn't think that.
16: We don't know quite what to think. I suppose there's no doubt about the cause of death, is there, Doc?
18: No doubt whatsoever. This is the gun that was used.
16: Mm-hmm. You recognize this gun, Mrs. Anderson?
17: Yes. It's a dueling pistol. One of a brace that belongs over the fireplace in the trophy room.
16: Funny they're being loaded.
17: There was a reason for it.
16: Well, you mind telling me what the reason was?
17: I'd better start at the beginning.
16: Yeah, I think you'd better.
17: Well, Harvey, my husband and I, have only been married a short time, as you probably know.
16: Yeah, in a town this size, you can't help knowing most of the vital statistics.
18: Especially about old Judge Collins' daughter, eh, Lieutenant?
16: Yeah, Doc. As I remember, folks hereabout didn't know much about Mr. Anderson.
17: No, and neither did I. All I know was that he was good and kind. And I felt so alone after my father's death. Oh, I know what you're thinking, but Harvey didn't kill that man. I know that. Oh, I wish he were here. I feel so helpless facing this alone.
18: Well, you're among friends, my dear.
17: Yes. You're so very kind, Doctor. And you too, Lieutenant. It's just that, well, if they question Harvey, he might say anything trying to protect me.
16: You sure you aren't trying to protect him, Mrs. Anderson?
17: I told you, I'll have to start at the beginning. It was only last night that the phone call came. Harvey and I were sleeping here in this bedroom. At first, I couldn't imagine what had happened, but

0: One moment. Yes?
1: Pittsburgh calling Mr. Harvey Anderson.
0: Oh, this is she.
1: Mr. Harvey Anderson.
0: Oh, Mr. Anderson.
2: What is it, Helen?
0: One moment. Harvey, it's a long-distance call from Pittsburgh.
2: Pittsburgh?
0: Yes, so late. Do we know anybody in Pittsburgh?
2: Here, give me a phone. Hello? Yes, all right, operator. I can't imagine who... Hello? Yes? Al! Oh, how are you? Yes. Well, what are you doing in Pittsburgh?
0: Who's Al, Harvey?
2: Yes? Oh, no, no, Al. Tomorrow? No. Well, very well. Tomorrow.
0: Well, now, who's Al, and who does he think he is calling us up at 3 o'clock in the morning? What's wrong, Harvey? Bad news? Who's Al?
2: My brother.
0: Brother?
2: My brother.
0: Harvey, I never knew you had a... You never told me.
2: The Lord said unto Cain, where is thy brother? And Cain said, I know not. Am I my brother's keeper?
0: Makes sense,
2: and the Lord answered, the blood of thy brother crieth to me from the ground.
0: Yes, and Eve probably took after him with a fig tree rolling pin.
2: I'm not being facetious, Helen. I don't know how to explain. It's something... It's just not easy to speak about it.
0: Well, obviously.
2: No, it's not a joke.
0: But what?
2: I'll show you. It'll be easier that way than talking about it.
0: Well, where are you going?
2: To get the papers.
0: What papers?
2: The papers that explain about my brother. They're locked in the safe in the trophy room.
0: He wasn't out of the room very long, but it seemed an eternity. I sat up in bed and lit a cigarette. I was wide awake now. I was worried. I'd never seen that look on Harvey's face before. He came back with a sheaf of papers in his hand and, without a word, handed them to me to read. There was a good deal of legal language I didn't bother to wade through. The important thing was the signatures and the official stamps. They were commitment papers on Alan H. Anderson, signed by his brother, a board of alienists, and the warden of the State Hospital for the Criminal Insane.
2: You understand what those papers mean?
0: Yes. Yes, I do, Harvey. Oh, my poor, poor darling.
2: No, no, you mustn't take that view of it. I can speak of it now as if it had happened to another person, not even related to me. I would prefer to do that if we're going to discuss it.
0: How long
2: since... He escaped 4 years ago.
0: And is he still...
2: He was never violent all the time, just that once. He killed a woman, his wife. You can see, Helen, why you never knew I had a brother. Criminal insanity in one's immediate family is pleasant neither to reflect on nor to discuss. I suppose I shouldn't have played along with him as long as I have.
0: How do you mean, dear?
2: I had a good deal of money 4 years ago at the time of the escape, and Brother Al's had every cent of it. He promised I'd never hear from him again, but I guess blackmail gets into the blood.
0: What are we going to do?
2: Do?
0: I don't want a man like that in my house.
2: Helen, do you mean that you'll stick by me even...
0: Darling, I love you. I see no reason why you should suffer for this dreadful thing. You had no control over it, and it's all over and done now. You're the man I love, and I'm not going
2: Thanks, darling. You're wonderfully understanding. But Alan Anderson is an escaped criminal. We must act accordingly.
0: Your brother, he's coming here?
2: He'll be in on the 6 o'clock train. I'll meet him at the station.
0: Harvey, do you think you
2: Leave this thing to me, Helen. You have nothing to do with it. Now turn out the light, darling. We better get some sleep.
0: Harvey, what was it like?
2: I can remember how it came on. It was horrible. Horrible. I'd almost forgotten about it until Al called just now.
0: What about his wife? The one...
2: Beverly? She made a fatal mistake, and I share the blame. We underestimated the seriousness of the attacks. Beverly paid with her life for our joint error of judgment. It seems a long time ago now. Brother Al... Strange how two people can grow up together, look alike, even think alike, until one day something happens to one of them, and it's as if they'd never known each other.
0: What's he like, Harvey?
2: Huh? Well, very like me. You'll know we're brothers when you see him. Oh, darling, what's the use? Maybe I'd better go to the authorities before he gets here and...
0: No, I won't hear of it. You've suffered enough.
2: Darling, I can't tell you how wonderful you are. It doesn't make any difference. You're sure you aren't frightened?
0: We'll be at the station at 5:30 tomorrow and do what has to be done. Now go to sleep, darling. Go to sleep.

0: I suppose if you want really to forget something, you can. And even the direct stirrings of premonition can be subdued by a good hard day of housework. I was helping Matilda, and for some reason I worked with even more concentration and good spirits than usual. But somehow, the doorbell intruded on that concentration. Disturbed the protective veil for a moment, I guess. I seldom used the door slot, but now I did. I felt silly peeking out.
1: Hello, ma'am.
0: Oh, why, hello, Rutherford. Matilda, it's Rutherford.
2: Excuse me, coming around the front, ma'am. Tried knocking on the back, nobody answered.
0: Oh, that's all right, Rutherford. Matilda was running the vacuum for me. We didn't hear. You're early, aren't you? It's only 2:30.
2: Oh, I told Tilda expect me at 3, because I figured the train would be late and done if we didn't come in on time.
0: Oh, well, Matilda will be right out.
2: Oh, I like Tilda, Miss Anson. It's mighty nice of you to give it afternoon off when my run makes town in the daytime.
0: Well, it's not often, Rutherford. I don't mind. You must be tired. Your Pullmans are awfully crowded these days, aren't they?
2: Oh, yes, ma'am.
1: Oh, yeah, I know what I want to tell you. I saw a man riding on the Belforte. It's not my car. I was just passing through.
2: Lordy, ma'am, he looked just like your husband. And before I saw it wasn't, I said, hello, Mr. Anderson. He said, hello. And I said, you ain't Mr. Anderson. And he said, I am. Lord, ma'am, he looked near enough like Mr. Anderson to be his brother.
0: His brother.
2: Spitting image.
0: I think it might have been his brother, Rutherford.
2: You don't say.
3: Hello, you.
2: Ready, Tilly?
3: I'm ready. Come along. Bye, Miss Anderson.
2: Bye, Miss Anderson.
0: Oh, goodbye. Rutherford, did you say this man came in with you on the 2:30?
2: Huh? Oh, yes, sir.
0: He's here in town, then.
2: Something wrong, ma'am?
0: No, I...
3: You come in there, man.
2: Yeah. Well, goodbye, Miss Anderson.
0: Bye. The 2:30. Matilda! Matilda! Oh. 2:30. Harvey's brother, Al, had come in on the 2:30. At all costs, I must not be alone in the house when he arrived. And here he'd be arriving in 3 hours before we were ready for him. At any moment now, I bolted the door, picked up the phone, and started to dial the number of Harvey's office. My hand was shaking so that I fumbled the dial and had to start again.
4: Gutherberg Novelties, good afternoon.
0: Hello. Hello, Pearl. This is Helen Anderson. Is Mr. Anderson there?
4: I'll ring his office. He don't answer, honey. I guess he didn't get back from lunch yet.
0: At 3 o'clock? Oh, don't be silly. Try him again.
4: Well, honey, he's not in there, but Death. I'll tell him you called.
0: Well, look, connect me with Mr. Guthbert's office. It's important.
4: All right, just a sec.
5: Yes?
0: Oh, Ralph, is Harvey there?
5: Oh, Helen. Why, no, I haven't seen him since lunch.
0: Well, look, Ralph, the minute he gets in or you hear from him, tell him to call home at once. It's important.
5: Sure, Helen. Anything I can do?
0: No, Ralph, thanks. It's just a family matter.
5: Well, if I see him, I'll tell him.
0: Oh, Ralph, on second thought, I better tell you what it is. Hello? Hello, are you still on the line? Hello? The doorbell. It stabbed the air of the quiet house like a knife blade. I meant not to answer it, but something made me walk over to the door and open the slot. Curiosity, I suppose, or perhaps something stronger than mere curiosity. Yes?
6: Is this the Anderson residence?
0: Yes.
6: Mrs. Anderson?
0: Yes.
6: Mrs. Anderson, I was given your name by Mrs. Colby down the street. She said you might be interested in our special offer. Now, for only 30 cents a week, or a little over 4 cents a day, you can subscribe to any two magazines at their regular subscription rate. And this beautiful dictionary, 1,200 pages, 127,000 words, 400 illustrations...
0: Yes, I am interested.
6: Huh?
0: I am interested. Is there something wrong?
6: No, I... Well, frankly, ma'am, I lost my place in my speech.
0: Oh.
6: You see, I'm accustomed to a little more sales resistance.
0: Well, there are several magazines I've wanted.
6: Well, to tell you the truth, Mrs. Anderson, it's no bargain.
0: Oh, please, now, I'd much rather be deceived. You see...
6: Oh, well, looks like competition coming through the gate.
7: Pardon me, is this 2367 Oakhurst?
0: Yes.
7: Oh, you're Helen, aren't you? Well, I'm Al Anderson, Harvey's brother.
6: Well, I guess I'd better be going.
3: Oh, no.
6: Oh, that's all right. I can stop back.
3: No, but the magazine.
6: Oh, I cover the same territory tomorrow. Well, goodbye, ma'am. Pardon me, sir.
7: So, you're my brother Harvey's wife, eh?
0: Yes, I...
7: Didn't Harvey tell you I was coming?
0: Oh, yes, he did. I'm glad to meet you.
7: Well, aren't you going to invite me in?
0: Oh, yes. Yes. Come.

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0: And now Roma wines bring back to our Hollywood soundstage Claire Trevor as Helen Anderson in The Plan, a tale well calculated to keep you in suspense.

0: Would you like some water, Mrs. Anderson?
1: Well, thank you.
0: If you'd rather rest...
1: No, I'll go on. I led him into the front hall, and as he walked behind me to the living room, I can't tell you. It was as if I had my back turned on death. Just reaching the front room took a lifetime. We sat facing each other, and I tried to answer his questions, but I didn't seem to be able to talk. It was a terrible self-feeding panic, and I watched myself provoke the very situation I wanted to avoid. Because he grew more and more restless as I failed to answer him with grace or sense, I saw the corners of his mouth start working, his jaw and fingers tense. I told him I'd phone Harvey, and I fled out to the hall and up the stairs to the second floor. There was a phone in Father's old trophy room. We used it for a den. I called Pearl, Harvey's secretary, but the line was busy. Then I saw the brace of dueling pistols. I think I decided then that I'd protect myself in any way that I could. I took the ammunition from the case, loaded the pistols, and put them on the mantel. Then the perfectly simple solution of leaving the house by the back way came to me.
0: Uh-huh.
1: I might be able to find Harvey and bring him back before...
0: Yeah, I was going to ask why you...
1: If I had only thought of it sooner. Of course, I had to get downstairs first, past the archway that opened on the living room where he sat. I walked out into the corridor. Just over to the head of the stairway, I told myself softly. Down the steps, and around and out through the back.
2: Ellen! Ellen!
1: I pulled back from the head of the staircase, just as he appeared at the bottom.
2: Ellen! You up there?
1: I ran back along the hallway into the trophy room and shut the door behind me. I heard his footsteps coming upward.
2: Ellen! Ellen!
1: I heard him opening doors along the hallway. First he'd knock, then open the front bedroom, the guest bedroom, the second floor sitting room, and then...
2: Ellen!
1: I was afraid to answer, and afraid not to answer. If he came into that room, I was afraid that...
2: Ellen!
1: Yes?
2: I'm sorry. I wondered where you were. You didn't come back to the drawing room. May I come in?
1: Oh, yes. I haven't been able to reach Harvey. I've been trying everywhere.
0: Oh, yes. My brother. My beloved brother. We must reach him by all means.
1: Oh, I've tried.
0: Forget it. This room is a lot cozier than the front room. Couldn't we talk here?
1: If you wish.
0: The front room's too big. Don't like such big places. Do you?
1: I
0: like cozy places. Cozy people, too. Trouble is, there's too many people who aren't cozy. Cut your throat. Law of the jungle.
1: Yes.
0: This is a nice room. It's a nice house. Is it yours?
1: Yes, that is my father's, really. I inherited it. What are you laughing at?
3: These trophies. These stuffed heads. I thought for a moment Harvey had gone in for the out-of-doors life. These are your father's, then.
1: Yes.
3: That wolf's head. What savage teeth you have, said Little Red Riding Hood. Oh, look here.
1: Don't touch those.
3: I beg your pardon?
1: Those guns are loaded.
3: Loaded? Do you always keep loaded guns in your house? Do you think it's safe?
1: Oh, please, please put them down.
3: Old dueling pistols. How beautiful. How many men died at sunrise because another man cocked the hammer and squeezed the trigger?
1: Oh, don't!
3: Oh, don't worry. I know how to handle a gun. Yeah. Feel better?
1: You must forgive me. I have a headache, a terrible headache. I'm all on edge.
3: Oh, do you have headaches, too?
1: Yes, I...
3: Oh, so do I. Terrible ones.
1: Oh, you do.
3: So terribly painful. Sometimes they say...
1: What do you want?
3: What do I want? A cigarette. Here, I'll get
1: it. No, sit there. I'll get it.
3: Thank you. A match. What's wrong with you? What do you want from me? I broke your lamp. I'll pay for it. What are you crying about?
1: Stay away from me.
3: Oh, you're like all the others.
1: Stay away.
3: Come here. What are you afraid of?
1: Stay away.
3: Come here. Do you hear me?

0: It was horrible. Horrible.
1: Now, take it easy, Mrs. Anderson.
0: I must have stood there screaming. Just screaming, looking at him. Then I just stood quiet and then you people came.
1: Well, I'm sorry, Mrs. Anderson. Shucks, I'm terribly sorry.
2: Yeah, just a second. Fuel, Lieutenant.
1: Huh? Oh, thanks. Hello? Yeah? Oh, you did? Fine. What else? You checked it with Doctor Who? Uh-huh. Well, is he the chief of staff there? Well? Well, that's good enough for me. Anything else? No. Hold everything there. Well, Mrs. Anderson, the identification of the body was checked through by telephone with State Hospital. Yeah, sure enough, the papers on him belong to an Alan Anderson who's been a fugitive from the state for the past 4 years. Oh, shucks, Mrs. Anderson, don't cry like that. Okay, then I gotta do it anyhow. You're under arrest, Mrs. Anderson, on suspicion of murder.
0: Murder?
1: Now, don't go off again.
0: I won't.
1: Shucks, Mrs. Anderson, I hate to do it. Why, your dad and me was real close friends. How did
0: you know?
1: Oh, it was just lucky. I mean, you did a real job of storytelling, Mrs. Anderson. Real fine. Never told a single lie.
0: I thought...
1: I know. You thought when we found him dead with your husband's old identification on him that your husband would be free finally and forever. Well, I wish it worked out that way, Helen, for your dad's sake.
0: You know everything.
1: Yeah, your husband was the real Alan Anderson. Alan H. for Harvey Anderson. 6 years ago, he murdered his first wife and beat the rap on an insanity plea. When he escaped, he came to our nice little town in Pennsylvania, married our favorite and most respectable daughter after a whirlwind courtship. I guess she didn't find out much about him. I'm sorry, Mrs. Anderson. I really am.
0: You needn't be, Lieutenant. If Harvey's going to be taken away, I don't care what happens to me.
1: It was a good plan, though. Yes, sir, I'll have to hand it to you. You could have pleaded self-defense against an escaped lunatic. Brother Albert looked enough like your husband. You and he would identify the dead man, and we'd wire the authorities out west that they could close their books on the fugitive. That was the plan, wasn't it, Mrs. Anderson?
0: Yes, that was the plan. But how? How did you know?
1: Well, I guess it was the strain.
0: Strain?
1: On your husband. I guess it was a relapse. You see, when we picked him up on Elm Street, stark, staring, babbling everything...
0: Oh, no.
1: Oh, I'm sorry, Mrs. Anderson. Shucks, I really am.
0: But I didn't do it to avoid a scandal. I want that understood. I love him. I don't care what he is. I'm just sorry this business has made him ill again. That wasn't a part of the plan.
1: Yeah, I guess there's always something missing in a plan for murder.
0: I wouldn't know. You see, Lieutenant, this is my first experience of this sort of thing.
1: Well, Mrs. Anderson, are you ready to go?
0: Yes, I'm quite ready. Poor Harvey. Poor darling.

0: Before we hear again from Claire Trevor, star of The Plan, tonight's suspense play, this is Truman Bradley for Roma Wines. Recently, I dined with a friend who hadn't yet discovered the magic of Roma wine with meals. 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
1: This is Claire Trevor. It's always one of the season's most stimulating experiences to have an appearance on Suspense. Next Thursday, a young man who's been making a very rapid climb up the ladder to stardom will do a suspense play about a gangster who marries into money and murder. Dane Clark.
2: Claire Trevor appeared through courtesy of RKO and will soon be seen in their production, Crack Up. Next Thursday, same time, Roma Wines will bring you Dane Clark as star of Suspense, radio's outstanding theater of thrills.
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0: Now, Roma wines. 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Suspense. Tonight, Roma Wines bring you Mr. Keenan Wynn and Mr. Hume Cronin as stars of Double Entry, a suspense play produced, edited, and directed for Roma Wines by William Spear. 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That's R-O-M-A, Roma Wines. Those excellent California wines that can add so much pleasantness to the way you live, to your happiness in entertaining guests, to your enjoyment of everyday meals. Yes, right now a glassful would be very pleasant, as Roma Wines bring you two of Metro-Goldwyn-Mayer's deftest comedy players, Keenan Wynn, who is currently being seen in What Next, Corporal Hargrove, and Hume Cronin, soon to be seen in Letters for Evie.
1: Mr. Wynn appears as Eddie and Mr. Cronin as Sam, his bosom friend, in Double Entry, a tale of nefarious doings in the world of big money, of larceny and embezzlement, of fraud and friendship. Altogether, a most remarkable tale of suspense.
2: Yeah. It always balances in the double entry system. If it don't, you hang around till it does. That's what I've been doing all my life, keeping books. Oh, it's fascinating. Positively fascinating. You know, I'll bet in my day I've written billions of figures. Hundreds of billions. And cash? Say, I've handled so much cash, my fingertips are calloused. Once I even got water on a thumb from licking it to count money. But so what? Cash. Handling cash is just the same as adding figures. A job. Then...

0: One day, something happens that makes you look on things different. There's no excitement in an office, no danger, no heroism, no adventure, not much chance to risk anything, you know, to do something for a pal. Behind an ad machine, you can't tell men from mice without a scorecard. So, if a guy gets in a jam, you know, and he gets a chance to do a favor to help a pal out who is in a jam, well, maybe you look on cash a little different. All of a sudden, cash is more than pieces of metal and bits of green paper. It's socially significant. That's what it is.
1: Eddie, hand me the Dixie cup, will you?
0: Yeah. Your ulcer's bothering you again, Sam?
1: Yeah, bad. These ledges are driving me nuts.
0: Ah, you got the wrong temperament for an account. You know, you shouldn't let it get you down.
1: Things can't go on like this, Eddie.
0: Huh. Hey, what's the matter? Alice? Alice don't understand you.
1: No, Alice don't understand me.
0: Well, that's because you don't understand her.
1: Ah, will you shut up? Sometimes you're so smug.
0: Oh, now lay off, Sam. You can't go on like this.
1: Like what?
0: Well, you're grouchy all the time. You know, you got something on your mind. Alice don't understand. Well, try me out. I won't throw no dishes at you.
1: Well, no. No, I can't tell you. Wouldn't matter anyway. You can't do anything.
0: Just telling your troubles helps sometime. Go on, talk, Sam.
1: Uh-uh.
0: Talk, Sam.
1: Okay. Okay, it's the auditors.
0: But them guys, don't let them worry you. You're running this office, ain't you? You tell them, don't let them tell you.
1: I'm telling you, Eddie, they're getting awful close.
0: What are you talking about?
1: They're driving me nuts.
0: Well, why, Sam?
1: I'm light, Eddie.
0: You mean?
1: The books. They're light. They're short.
0: You mean?
1: I'm a crook, Eddie. An embezzler. And they're going to get me. Those auditors, they're onto me. I know they are. I can feel them getting closer. Now, after 9 years, they're on my trail.
0: You a crook, Sam? I don't believe it.
1: I wish I was dreaming.
0: Why, Sam, you're the fair-haired boy around here. All you gotta do is ask.
1: Ask who? Bartholomew? That tight-fisted...
0: It's Alice. She's to blame, I know. She wasn't satisfied with your salary. She wanted ermine capes, diamonds, a box at the opera. Oh, I know. She drove you to it. 9 years. Hey, how much did you take in all that time?
1: $100,000.11. Where am I going to get that kind of money?
0: I can dig up the 11 cents.
1: Ah, wisecracks. That's all you're good for. Jail staring me in the face.
0: Yeah, that's why you're so nervous.
1: That's where my ulcers come from.
0: Every night, working late. Covering up.
1: Sweating, worrying. Thinking of suicide.
0: 9 years ago. Well, she made you do it, Sam.
1: That's right. I told her I was playing the market, and I was.
0: Yeah, but the stock's dropped.
1: Out of sight.
0: So you bought more.
1: And more.
0: And then? Yes, Mr. Bartholomew?
1: My master's voice.
0: Yeah, Bartholomew wants to see you. Well, wag your tail, Fido.
1: Wag it. Can't even drag it. Say, didn't I see the auditors go in there a minute ago?
0: Yeah. Come to think of it, they did, Sam.
1: Well, this is it, kid.
0: Oh, maybe it's not, Sam.
1: I got a feeling. I'm not scared, Eddie. It's a relief. I'll sleep nights now. Maybe my ulcer will clear up.
0: $100,000. Whew. I wonder what he did with the 11 cents. Ah, sales tax, I guess. What a chump.
2: Your name, Eddie?
0: Well, yeah, what about it?
2: What about it? Flint sent me. I'm Fink Martin. Flint said to drop in and see if you want to place a bet today.
0: Flint who?
2: Now, what do you mean, Flint who? Mike Flint. Ain't your name Eddie?
0: Well, sure, but I never heard of Mike Flint. Ah, you got the wrong Eddie. My name's Sullivan.
2: Oh, well, he didn't tell me no last name. How should I know? He says to look up Eddie in 411 Irving Trust Building.
0: Oh, well, this is 511.
2: Oh, for Pete's sake.
0: Yeah. Hey, wait a minute.
2: Huh?
0: You say you take bets on horses?
2: I'll take a bet on a camel if he's running a tropical.
0: Are you a bookie?
2: Well, I ain't no taxidermist, pal.
0: Yeah. Hey, I may be the right Eddie after all. Got any odds?
2: Well, If you're on the level, Eddie.
0: Well, you're in the business. Do I look like a stool pigeon?
2: Okay, Eddie, I guess you're okay. Odds? You want odds, huh?
0: Mm-hmm.
2: Let's see here. Now, at Tropical Park, I can give you 10-1 in the first race. Horse called Aleppo finished last in a field of 9. That was his only other start.
0: Let's see the form.
2: You see, odds is okay if you don't bet too heavy. You play odds like a side bet, Eddie. The thing to play is the jockey, not the horse. You take Sylvester. He's a jockey. 1-3 yesterday, 2-1 Monday, 1 on Sunday. Oh, he's hot, hot, hot. He can ride any dog into the money.
0: Mm. Does he ride a long shot today?
2: No. Today he's got 2 favorites and 4 short odds nags. He'll win 2 races today.
0: Oh, here's a 100-1 shot. Altruism.
2: Altruism, huh? I never heard of him.
0: I got a hunch.
2: Well, play it. Play it. Always play hunches. Yeah, let's see who this altruism is. Never raced before.
0: Well, and how do you know he's no good?
2: Well, I don't, but look who he's running against. War Alarm. Unbeaten in 3 starts. Test Tube. Last year's Gold Cup runner-up. File Clerk. Hey, there's a hunch for you, Eddie. File Clerk.
0: I ain't no file clerk, and I'm playing altruism.
2: Okay, Eddie. Just give me your $2.
0: Is that all I can bet?
2: Well, no, but, gee, I don't want to play you for a sucker.
0: How about a grand?
2: Oh, why don't you tie that bull to a fence?
0: Will you take a grand on altruism?
2: Where would you get a grand?
0: Oh, from the old man.
2: On the level, Eddie?
0: Oh, sure.
2: Well, I have to get Flint's okay. You let me use your phone?
0: Yeah.
2: Gee, a grand. Uh-huh. That's not stage money, Eddie.
0: Well, neither is $100,000. Could you pay off?
2: Oh, Flint will cover any bet that I want to make. Hello? Give me Flint. This Flint is a smart cookie.
0: Yeah.
2: Maybe he don't want to let... Wait a minute. Hello, Mike? This is Fink. Yeah. Look, a man's got $1,000 he wants to put on a nag called Altruism in the 3rd of Tropical. The odds are 100-1. How about it? Uh-huh. Yeah, but if he wins, Mike. Uh-huh. Well, sure I'm a gambler, but 100... Hung up. Funny guy, this Flint. Am I a gambler, he says. Okay, Eddie, we'll play $1,000 on altruism's nose for you.
0: You will?
2: What's the matter, getting cold feet?
0: Well, no, Martin, I just meant, listen, that's a lot of dough to hand over to someone you never seen before.
2: Well, I never saw you before either, mister.
0: Yeah, but what chance are you taking?
2: Now quit stalling. Are you betting or not?
0: Oh, okay. Wait till I get the money. Here it is.
2: You got it?
0: 100, 2, 3, 4, 5, 6, 7, 8, 9, and 10 makes 1,000.
2: Thanks, Eddie. What's the matter? What you shaking for? Is this your life savings or something?
0: Oh, no. There's lots more where this come from.
2: Oh, of course. The old man has a lot of it behind his ear.
0: Yeah, that's it, Fink. Hey, you're a card. Hey, what are you rubbing them bills on that sheet of white paper for?
2: Well, if the green don't come off, the bill is no good.
0: No good?
2: Counterfeit. Hey, look at this. A phony. You better tell your old man to give you another one.
0: Is this counterfeit?
2: Certainly. Look at General Grant. His nose shouldn't happen to Jimmy Durante.
0: Yeah, well, wait a minute, Fink.
2: Oh, what a setup. Just like that. Give me a grand, Pop. I got a hunch my ship is coming in at Miami this afternoon. Oh, what a setup.
0: Here you are, Fink.
2: Yeah, thanks, Eddie. That's more like it. You tell your old man to pass that phony C note in church. Yeah, well, here's my card and here's your ticket. Now you hang on to that. Might be worth $100,000.
0: Okay, Martin.
2: Hey. Are you all right? You look kind of green.
0: Oh, you just been looking at too much dough, Martin.
2: Well, maybe. Okay, you drop around this afternoon, about 3. Your dog is running then.
0: Mm-hmm.
2: And, just call me Fink.
0: So long, Fink.
2: So long, Eddie.
0: Hello?
3: Sullivan, this is Mr. Bartholomew.
0: Yes, sir.
3: Speak up!
2: Yes, sir!
3: That's better, Sullivan. Sullivan, I want you to send a nice new $100 bill to St. Paul's Church in Scarsdale. A Christmas gift. Put it in a plain envelope and write Joyox Noel on it. Wrap it in a piece of paper so no one will know what it is at the post office. I want to send a nice little anonymous gift as a surprise. Nice, crisp $100 bill.
0: Oh, I know just the one, Mr. Bartholomew.
3: What's that?
2: Yes, sir!
1: Hey, Eddie. Eddie, it's okay. I got by.
4: What?
1: I'm clear. The auditors missed it. Hey, what's the matter? Aren't you glad?
0: You mean you ain't going to jail?
1: Not this year.
0: Are you sure, Sam?
1: Positive. The auditors are through. Not a chance of getting caught.
0: Not a chance, Sam?
1: Not a chance, Eddie.
0: Well, there could be a slip-up.
1: No, there couldn't. What's the matter with you? Say, aren't you glad?
0: Oh, sure, sure. Look, I'm doing handsprings.
1: Boy, oh, boy. Of course, it doesn't solve things completely.
0: Yeah, you said it.
1: I'm still short. But that's okay.
0: Oh, sure.
1: I'll think of something. I got a whole year.
0: Well, I'm very glad.
1: I don't get it, though. Bartholomew buttering me up. He says, we know everything's in good shape, Sam. No use putting those auditors to any more trouble. Just have them check the cash, and that'll wind it up.
0: The cash? Sam, will you hand me that Dixie cup by the typewriter?
1: Sure. You dry?
0: Very.
1: Say, what's on your mind?
0: Just 2 or 3 years, that's all.
1: Now I suppose you're going to tell me that you've been swiping postage stamps.
0: Oh, no, nothing as bad as that. Look, I'm your pal, Sam.
1: Sure.
0: I'd do anything for you.
1: I know, Eddie, then talk sense.
0: Well, I hated to think of you in Sing Sing for 6 months, Sam, so I'm going there myself for a few years.
1: What are you saying?
0: I swiped $1,000 and bet it on 100-to-1 shot at Tropical Park, Sam.
1: You swiped? Oh, no. Oh, no. No! Eddie, you're kidding me.
0: No, I did it for you, Sam. A guy don't get a chance to prove his friendship very often.
1: Friendship? You talk to me of friendship at a time like this? Oh, we might as well be in Sing Sing right now.
0: Yeah, and me the longest.
1: I hope so, of all the dumb tricks. Didn't make any entries, I suppose.
0: Nope. I just took it.
1: How'd you come to bet on a horse? What bookies do you know?
0: Here's his card. He just happened in by accident.
1: A 10-ton truck should just happen in by accident and run over you.
0: Well, maybe he'd give it back, Sam.
1: Oh, sure. Sure, bookies are that way. Philanthropists, all of them. Probably no such address as this.
0: Now, don't be hard on me, will you, Sam? After all, I risked my own neck to save yours.
1: No greater love.
0: Maybe this horse will win.
1: Yeah, maybe Alf Landon will, too.
0: Well...
1: Oh, shut up. Fake an entry in the books. Then we'll pay Mr. Fink Martin a call. Friendship.
0: Yeah, friendship. Well, we're in this together, pal.
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0: On the subway up to the bookie's place, I didn't say a word. I just stared at the ads, and I kept thinking of how I'd messed things up, and
4: wondered what Sam was thinking. The window we sat near had bars on it, and I felt like I was already in jail. Well, we got there. It was a great big large room.
2: Well, if it ain't the millionaire bookkeeper. Hi, Eddie. Well,
4: hiya there, Pink.
2: Welcome to our humble joint. Of course, it ain't like Hialeah, but...
7: But it's as close as we can get to it in New York.
2: Yeah,
7: I know.
4: Oh, this is Sam Crockett, Fink, my boss.
2: Oh, glad to meet you, Mr. Crockett. Smart man you got working for you. He's gonna make himself a pot of dough this afternoon, ain't you, Eddie?
7: look, Martin. This is all a mistake. Eddie had no business betting $1,000 on a horse. The fact is, he wasn't his money.
2: Oh, I know that. It was his old man's.
7: He stole it from the company.
2: Now, Eddie, would you do a thing like that?
4: Uh-huh.
2: Well, I am surprised. I thought your old man ran the place.
7: He was trying to help someone, so...
2: So he helped himself to $1,000, huh?
7: Martin, give us a break and return the money. We'll both go to jail if we don't put it back.
8: At Tropical Park in the 6th, Scratch Doughboy, number 624.
2: Gee, I'm sorry, fellas, but I can't do nothing about it. I've turned in the dough already. I just work here. I can't get it back.
7: You gotta help us, Martin.
2: Well, I'd like to, Crockett, but... Gee, how can I? Look, this is a business. Supposing I ask the boss. He says it's a contract. He can't back out, neither can you. Where would we be if we asked you to take your money back?
4: Yeah, but don't you see? We'll go to Sing Sing
8: One
4: Fink.
8: One minute of post time for the third at Tropical Place. You bet.
4: Look,
8: now,
4: look. Maybe those bills were counterfeit, huh? You know, you can tell the cashier that those no good, huh?
2: Well, how can I, Eddie? He can spot a phony from 50 yards.
7: The auditors are checking our books now, Martin.
2: Well, all I can say is I'm sorry, and, well, I hope this nag
8: You're
2: wins for you, but I can't do a thing about it.
7: Who sunk, Eddie?
4: You sounded like you meant it, huh?
7: Well, so what? Let's go.
4: Well, ain't you interested in hearing the race over the loudspeaker?
7: No.
4: Well, I am. It's me that started this whole thing, and I'm going to get my money's worth.
8: Tropical in the third, a correction. Sylvester is riding altruism.
4: Hey, did you hear that, Sam?
7: You mean we got a jockey?
4: Oh, now, don't be funny. This guy Sylvester's hot. He's winning 2 or 3 races a day.
8: Tropical in the third, they're away at 317.
4: Hey, they're off.
7: I got ears.
4: Yeah.
8: At the quarter, it's a wallow on by a head. The dive bomber is second. Calumet Palace, third, by a half a length. Dunnin is fourth. The Westward Ho is fifth. The file clerk is sixth. And the valiant Ned, seventh. The mashing Niblick is eighth. Timid Soul is ninth. Golden West is tenth. And a test tube auction block early riser and altruism.
7: No wonder you got 100 to 1. There's 100 horses.
4: Yeah, that's not a race. It's a caravan.
7: Last place. Now, are you satisfied?
4: Okay, Sam, let's go. Man of war couldn't win in a crowd like that unless he cut across the infield.
7: Oh, you sure pick him.
4: Well, come on, what are you waiting for?
7: I'm not waiting. Hey, quit pushing me.
4: Am I pushing you?
8: Valiant by a length, war alarm is second by 2, test tube is third by a nose, dive bomber is fourth, and the Dunnin is fifth. Calumet Powell, Westward Ho, file clerk, timid soul, golden west, early riser, mashing niblick, and altruism. Auction block has dropped out.
7: That nag has taken the pause that refreshes.
4: Well, he's come up.
7: If enough drop out, he can win.
4: Yeah, to race it out the last 2 days, huh?
7: Why didn't they run it in heats?
4: Well, might as well hang around till the end, huh, Sam?
8: End
7: oh, well,
8: stretch,
7: I guess so.
8: It's a valiant net still leading by a length. The test tube is second by a nose. A war alarm is third. And coming up on the outside is altruism.
2: Hey, did he say altruism?
7: He said it. Get the results.
2: Hey, Porky, how about the finish?
8: Coming over the wire.
4: Oh,
8: now,
4: Sylvester, Pete. Sylvester. Ride, boy, ride!
2: Don't wring your hands. It's too late to pray. The race is over.
4: Yeah, well, who won?
2: How do I know who won? The wire's always a minute behind.
7: We got a chance.
2: Too close for comfort. Oh, why did Flint let me take that bet?
8: The winner of the third at Tropical Park is, altruism.
2: Oh! How do you like that?
7: He won!
4: Am I a chump now? Oh,
7: you're a champ, Eddie, a champ!
4: Oh, it was nothing, Sam.
7: Only a sap could do it.
4: Oh, thanks.
2: Holy smoke, this does it.
4: Oh, Fink, I almost forgot. You got a fork over.
2: Oh, that just about busts this joint. Hey, how about calling it off?
4: Remember what you said about contracts?
2: Yeah, but gee, if I'd have known they were switching Sylvester onto that dog.
7: When do we get paid off?
2: Right now, Crockett. Come on over to the cashier.
4: Cash? We have to take cash?
2: Oh, absolutely. We ain't got no bank account. First thing you know, we'd have to pay income tax.
7: Well, you can deduct this loss.
2: Yeah. All right, give me your ticket.
4: Here.
2: Here's a cashier at this window. $100,000, Speed.
4: Hey, the cashier don't bat an eye. I'm gonna...
2: Hey, the cops! The cops are in!
4: Grab that cashier! Everybody, he's gone out the back door! Hey! The cops jugged everyone in the place, thinking the other gamblers got away with the $100,000. And we had to wait until morning for a trial. Every silver lining has a rip in it.
7: I don't see how they got away. I'm sore. We sit here in the can and they're off with all that dough.
4: Well, we were framed. This whole thing was planned.
7: You're crazy. How did Martin know altruism would win? Can't turn on a police raid like a shower bath.
4: Well, how are we ever going to find those guys?
7: We won't. And if we do, it won't do us any good because you haven't got the ticket anymore. Even if you have, you couldn't force them to pay. Gambling isn't legal, you know.
4: Oh, that's nice, dreary music.
7: Might as well get used to it. We'll be living in quarters like this for quite some time.
4: Hey, here comes the keeper.
9: You got a visitor, boys.
7: Huh? An auditor.
9: Name of Martin. Fink Martin.
2: Hiya, boys.
7: Well, you coming to pay us off?
2: Well, not exactly, no. You see, Mike, the boss, he don't want to pay.
4: Oh, you wouldn't chisel, Fink. Oh, no.
2: On the level. I thought this guy Flint was square. Now he's welching on all his debts and he's blowing town. He's got a grand of mine.
7: Oh, that's a great story, Martin.
2: Well, I don't have to tell stories, do I? I could have stayed away from here, Crockett.
4: It's nice to see you again, Fink. Still taking bets?
2: All right. Will this shut you up, Eddie?
7: Hey, $1,000.
2: Yeah, $1,000. It's all I got. It's my own dough. Well, that's the best I can do, Eddie. Hey, guard, let me out of here.
4: Gee, I don't know what to say, Fink.
2: Say no to the next bookie you meet, Eddie. Them nags is poison.
7: Well, it was fun for a while, Fink. I wouldn't take your dough, but...
2: Say no more. Put it back where it came from, Sam, and try to forget you ever seen me.
4: So, there I was, back where I started at scratch. All I had to do was put the dough back in the cash drawer. The next morning, after paying a $10 fine, we took the subway downtown. Sam read the paper, and I just stared at the ads as usual.
7: Quite a story about altruism. Picture of Sylvester here, just a kid. 19, weighs 105.
4: Hey, look at that ad. It says, spell it backwards. If they want you to read it that way, why don't they turn it around?
7: Hey, Eddie, look.
4: Well, what is it, Sam?
7: This picture. It's Bartholomew.
4: They've arrested him. Well, what for?
7: Embezzlement.
4: But that's you, Sam.
7: Hey, listen to this. Mr. Bartholomew confessed to having embezzled company funds to the tune of $250,000 when auditors discovered a shortage in cash of $1,000. So that's why he was hurrying those guys around.
4: Well, let me see. What a business. Everyone in it is a crook. Well, hey, Sam, where are you going?
7: Back to the police station. I'm giving myself up.
4: Giving yourself up? You're nuts.
7: No, Eddie. I'd never sleep again if I escaped scot-free. Besides, I'd like to get away from Alice for about 6 months.
4: Yeah, but Sam!

0: So, Sam went to the police and gave himself up. But guess what? They didn't want him. They already had their man. He wrote out a confession. He offered to show them the books, but they just laughed at him. Called him a publicity seeker. He pleaded with him, but it was no use. Even Bartholomew called him a fool. Imagine, Sam fought for the right to go to prison, and they laughed at him. Well, that's what happens when a bookkeeper tries to get out of the rut. There's no escape. Yeah. Sam would have preferred a few quiet months in Sing Sing, breaking rocks. Could have got rid of his ulcers. Huh, he would have got away from Alice. But no.
1: Hey, Eddie. Hand me that Dixie cup, will you?
0: Oh, your ulcers bothering you again, Sam?
1: Yeah, something awful. These ledgers are driving me nuts.

0: Suspense.
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0: And now with The Bullet and the performance of our star, Miss Ida Lupino as Ruth Martin, with Elliot Lewis as her husband, Harry. Autolite hopes once again to keep you in suspense.
3: Ruth? Turn around, Ruth.
4: No.
3: Turn around, Ruth. I've got the gun in my hand.
4: Please, Harry. Please.
3: I'm pressing the trigger. Will it be this time?
4: Harry, don't. Don't do this to me.
3: Will it be this time, Ruth? Will it be this time?
4: Yes, Harry. Yes, this time. This time I'd die, and it was like drowning. Going down for the last time. Everything flooding through my mind. How step by step we'd come to this point. Neither one of us wanting to. From the day Harry came back from prison, meeting me in the station. Pale, haggard, in a suit two sizes too big, nothing left but his stupid pride. And me... Well, I suppose I was quite a shock to Harry. He looked at me so strangely all the way as we walked back to the parking lot for the car.
3: What'd you do to yourself? You're so changed.
4: For the better, I hope.
3: Just changed.
4: Now, is that being gallant?
3: Gallant?
4: When I came out of the kitchen to take over the business, Harry, while you were away, I had to change from my apron.
3: Had to dye your hair, too. Had to become a real glamour girl, huh? And that dress, is that one of ours? How's the business going? You hardly mentioned it in your letters, holding its own.
4: Better than that. Just about tripled our volume since you went away. Well, here we are.
3: What?
4: The car. Here's the car.
3: This chromium wonder?
4: Sure, it's yours. Here's the key. Go on. We can afford it.
3: Little lady really took over. Where's the starter?
4: Right there. Oh, Harry, somebody had to take over when you went away. After all, dress styles are changing all the time. Don't have a chip on your shoulder.
3: Well, another thing. What's this when you went away routine? Like maybe I went to China. I took a chance in my business, and I lost, so they dumped me into the hoosegow for 3 years. I'm not ashamed of it, so don't you...
4: You're going the wrong way, Harry.
3: Well, I guess I know the way to my own house.
4: But we live in a new house. Something really special.
3: What goes on here?
4: What's wrong with you? I did the best I could to keep things going. There's nothing to be jealous of.
3: Jealous?
4: Oh, Harry, why are we fighting?
3: Oh, yeah, that's right. We've got nothing to fight about. I'm back in the business, and you can go back to taking care of the house. Cooking?
4: No, I...
3: Keeping things looking nice?
4: No, Harry, I...
3: Letting your hair get back to the color it used to be.
4: I can't do it.
3: Well, we'll see, baby.
4: Look, I don't want to be the boss.
3: Thanks.
4: But I can be of help to you.
3: Sure. Have a nice hot dinner waiting for me when I come home from work.
4: We can afford a cook for that now.
3: Cook? You're all the cook we need.
4: Harry, I'm not the same anymore. I just can't sit home and wait for you to come and tell me what the world's all about.
3: Then you're going to have to learn, baby. You're just going to have to learn.
4: But nothing worked out the way Harry planned it. He found he couldn't keep me home. He put me in a corner in the office. Set out to prove he didn't need me at all. Only 3 years is a long time to be away from anything. We're new buyers. The buyers didn't know him. They knew me.
5: No, this is not what I wanted, Mr. Martin.
3: Well, I'll show you something else. I've got plenty of time.
5: Can't really say that I have. Didn't I see Mrs. Martin in your office when I came in today?
3: Well, she's just getting things in order before she retires back to the kitchen.
5: She always knows exactly what I want. Could you send for her, please?
3: But I'm sure I can show
5: you. Would you mind?
3: No. No, I wouldn't mind.
4: One blow after another at his stupid pride. Most of the workers had never known Harry. They were used to taking their orders from me. But he had to show them he was still the big shot.
3: Stop that machine.
6: Huh? Oh, yes, sir.
3: I want these coats cut with a flare 3 inches longer.
6: Oh, but Mrs. Martin...
3: Don't tell me what Mrs. Martin worked out. That sign out on the front window says Harry Martin.
6: Oh, yes, sir, but...
3: But nothing. Cut it the way I told you.
6: But these new machines Mrs. Martin installed, they don't operate like that.
3: What?
6: That's why we changed over.
3: I see.
6: So, shall I do it like Mrs. Martin said, sir?
3: Yeah, just like Mrs. Martin said.
4: It got so we were like two strangers. Harry wouldn't even look at me anymore. I think he actually began to hate me. And then the final thing. He began finding out about George. Oh, listen, I'm no angel, but 3 years. I'm not trying to defend myself. It's just that it's terrible to be lonely. And George came along and treated me like I was somebody to respect, somebody with dignity. Well, then I began to realize that when I took the car someplace, Harry's car would bob up behind me, follow for a few blocks, then disappear. I'd be shopping in a store. Suddenly, Harry's face would begin to weave in and out of the crowd, then disappear. Or coming into the office one day and finding Harry had put an extension on my phone. I was being stifled. I couldn't breathe anymore. I didn't dare see George anymore. I hardly dared phone him. So it's like prohibition of any kind. It began to be important. George had never really meant very much to me. But now I started thinking he was the only thing I had to hang on to. And Harry, always playing little jokes, setting his little traps. Like the morning he left for the office early. Some business to take care of. And hearing his car back out of the garage, move down the street. Thinking I was free for a few minutes. Free to call George after all these days.
7: Hello?
4: George?
7: Ruth, darling, where have you been? Why haven't I heard from you?
4: Oh, George, I wanted to call...
3: George who? George who? What's the full name, baby?
4: I heard you leave.
3: Had the gardener take the car to the gas station. Dial George again, baby. Finish the conversation.
4: Listen, you're driving me crazy with these tricks. What's wrong with you?
3: Here's the phone. Dial him again.
4: Dial who?
3: Who are you talking to?
4: The Beaver Knitting Mill. George Baker. He's one of their salesmen.
3: Why did you hang up so quick?
4: You startled me. What are you doing?
3: Of course, 3 years is a long time. But 3 years ago, the Beaver Knitting Mill never opened before 9.
4: Harry,
3: you must have dialed wrong, baby. There's no answer.
4: Sneaking around behind my back, spying on me, checking on my phone calls. Harry, I'm not going on this way. I'm not going to let you drive me crazy.
3: What do you think you're going to do about it?
4: I want a divorce.
3: You mean that?
4: Yes.
3: He must be quite a guy.
4: Listen to
3: no.
4: me.
3: No. You listen, lady. Okay, it's a deal. You'll get your divorce, but on my terms, lady. All the way down the line.
4: What kind of terms?
3: I know all about the laws in the state. 50-50 on everything. But it's not going to be that way with us. You give me a release, giving me the whole business, and you're free as the air.
4: Give you the business? But I built the business. There was nothing left when you went to prison.
3: That's my deal, kiddo.
4: My whole life is tied up with that business. I worked.
3: That's the deal.
4: Why are you doing it, Harry?
3: Because whoever this bum is...
4: There's no one.
3: Whoever he is. I got a hunch when he hears you're not bringing half the business as a dowry, his great love is just going to shrivel up and die.
4: That's what you believe, is it?
3: Exactly.
4: All right, Harry. You draw up the papers.
8: Ruth, I just don't know what to say.
4: But to be free. Free to be with you, darling.
8: Oh, what kind of freedom is it when you have to grub for a buck? That kind of freedom you can feed to the pigeons.
4: George, don't talk like that.
8: We're not a couple of 19-year-old kids running off on a motorcycle. If you give up your business, how are we supposed to live?
4: That's the only way he'll let me go.
8: Then don't go.
4: He was right. What he said about you was right.
8: If he said I didn't care for you very, very much, then he was wrong. But if he said I like it nice with enough money coming in to make it comfy, and how he was right.
4: Shut up!
8: What was that for? Because I'm honest with you? Aren't you even going to say goodbye?
4: You know, I can't say goodbye. Not now. I can't be alone. I've got to have somebody.
8: Well, it isn't me, baby. Never was. Oh, baby.
4: Will I see you tonight?
8: No,
4: Will you call me? I feel, I don't know, lost. I'll be at the office tonight. I'll be there alone waiting for your call. George, will you call me?
8: All right, Ruth. Be there at 10. I'll call you.
4: He wasn't that important to me. I wanted affection and love from somebody. So much. George would be calling at the office at 10 o'clock. It seemed that's all there was for me. I walked. I sat in the park. I waited. A telephone call from George. When I got to the building, I looked up at our windows. Dark. Not a light on the whole floor. When I got to the outer door of the office, I stopped and listened. Not a sound. I went inside. On the light switch.
9: Oh, I've been waiting for you, Ruth. Where have you been?
4: Harry, why were you waiting here in the dark?
9: I tried to take a snooze, just stretched out here for a minute. I haven't been sleeping much lately.
4: Yes, I know.
9: You neither have been.
4: No, not much.
9: I have the paper. I left it here on your desk.
4: Paper?
9: Yeah, it's all very legal. You relinquish all claims to the business, then I'd bow out of your life.
4: No.
9: These lawyers, they can find word. What'd you say?
4: I've changed my mind. I'm not going to sign it.
9: It's the only way I'll give you a divorce.
4: Then we'll just have to forget about the divorce.
9: I want you to sign this paper, Ruth.
4: I won't, Harry. And I don't want to argue about it.
9: Wait.
4: Yes?
9: I know who he is, baby.
4: What are you talking about?
9: I'm talking about George Groves.
4: Groves? George Groves?
9: You've been giving him money.
4: That's a lie.
9: I found this deposit slip weeks ago in your writing made out to his bank account, $300.
4: Lies.
9: And this deposit slip, $200. And this one, $250. Who is he? You're not getting out of here until you tell me who he is.
4: Harry, I wanted to tell you, but I just couldn't.
9: Who is he?
4: He's a gambler.
9: Gambler? Who are you kidding?
4: You asked me. I told you. Now I'm going.
9: Wait, that doesn't make sense. You never gambled?
4: Well, I was like a lost dog. Nothing to do, no one to turn to. I lost that money and quite a bit more.
9: Ruth, if that were true.
4: It is true.
9: There isn't any other man.
4: There never was. 10 o'clock.
9: George Groves, a gambler. Oh, here, you shouldn't keep these things lying around, baby.
4: I've got to go, Harry.
9: To Ruth. Since I got off that train a month ago, I've been acting like I don't know what. You think we've got any chance to start all over again? Right from the beginning, baby.
4: I don't know, Harry. I can't think straight. Let's go someplace. Let's not talk about it here.
9: No, you're right. Here's where all the trouble started. Let's get out in the air.
4: Yes, come on.
9: Sure. A gambler. I bet he really took you to the cleaners. Well, you know something? I'm not sore at him. Not a bit. Oh, wait, let me turn out the lamp.
4: Well, hurry.
9: Okay, now let's get... your phone.
4: I don't understand.
9: Who'll be calling at this hour?
4: Nobody. Must be a wrong number. Come on.
9: What do you mean, come on? At least answer it. Oh, never mind, I'll take it.
4: No, I...
9: What?
4: Well, it's on my line.
9: Then you answer it.
4: Why are you going to your extension?
9: Answer the phone, Ruth.
4: You're starting it all over again.
9: I said answer the phone. Answer the phone. Ruth, answer the phone. You almost had me believing your fairy tale. You almost made it.
4: Harry, listen to
9: me. All I want you to do is sign this release and clear out.
4: No.
9: You heard what I said, Ruth.
4: I'll never sign it.
9: Okay. One last trick, baby. Look what I got in this drawer. I asked you to look.
4: Harry, put away that gun.
9: I want you to get a good look at it. It's called a war souvenir. Only if you don't sign this release, you know what, baby? Someday I'm going to kill you with this gun.
4: No.
9: Someday
4: no.
9: I'm going to say to you, Ruthie, I'll give you 3 seconds to sign this release. One.
4: Harry.
9: Two.
4: Don't, Harry.
9: Three.
4: No.
9: What's the matter, Ruth?
4: You tried to kill me.
9: Don't be silly. I told you it was a trick. The gun's harmless. It's unloaded, see?
4: Why did you do that to me? Why? Yeah. Put it away.
9: Isn't that strange? You know it's not loaded and you're still afraid.
4: Put it away!
9: That's the beauty of the trick, Ruth. That's why someday you're going to break down and sign that release. You see, you'll never know just when it will be loaded. You'll never know, Ruth.

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1: Hey, Happy. Happy New Year.
2: Yes, sir.
1: How about showing me what's in store for 1950? Sort of a sneak preview.
2: Uh-uh. Wouldn't be fair.
1: Oh, look, I only want to see how Autolite resistor spark plugs will make out. You know, millions and millions have been sold to date.
2: Well, I guess I can go that far. Now, let's see. My crystal ball says you'll do okay with Autolite resistor spark plugs. You'll sell millions more.
1: Wonderful, wonderful. Why, the roads will be rippling with motorists made merry by the bountiful benefits of these mighty marvels. The smoother engine idle, the better performance on leaner gas mixtures, the gas savings. Then, too, they'll get 200% longer electrode life from Autolite resistor spark plugs. And reduce spark plug interference with radio and television reception. 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Will they be finding the way for more and more cars next year?
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1: You bet. And it will be a year of happier driving for motorists who make it an Autolite year. Because you're always right with Autolite.
0: And now, Autolite brings back to our Hollywood soundstage our star Ida Lupino with Elliot Lewis in The Bullet, a tale well calculated to keep you in suspense.
3: That night, I made up my bed on the couch in the den. Just hearing him walk, knowing he was in the house, kept me awake. I locked the door, and I lay there. And I must have dozed off in spite of myself, as I came awake with a sudden violence. Fresh air was fanning my face. That couldn't be. The window had been shut. But now the window was open. Harry!
4: If you don't sign the release, someday I'm going to give you 3 seconds. One.
3: Harry!
4: Two.
3: Don't shoot me, Harry!
4: Shoot you? You must have had a bad dream. I don't even have the gun.

0: threatening to kill you.
1: Yes, he has a gun. George, I'm coming to you. You've got
0: no.
1: to... But
0: if he follows you here and kills the both of us, does that make everything just dandy? Look, Ruth, do me a favor, will you? Kind of forget this address from now on.
1: But, George, don't say that.
0: I'm sorry.
1: But you've got to help me. What can I do?
0: You can go to the police.
1: Police?
0: You know, threatening somebody's life is slightly illegal.
1: Yes. Yes, the police. Yes, of course, they'll help me. Oh, yes, George, that's very smart of you. They'll help me. I went to the police, told them what Harry was trying to do. They instructed one of their men to go with me and investigate. When we reached the lobby of the office building, I couldn't go on. I was afraid to face Harry when the policeman would find the gun.
2: What's the matter, Mrs. Martin?
1: Well, I think I better wait down here.
2: You don't need to be afraid. Come on.
1: Please. It's on the third floor, officer. You'll see the name on the reception door the minute you get off the elevator. Please, do you mind?
2: Well, you're really scared, aren't you? All right. I'll be down soon enough.
1: I began to feel a sense of relief. Harry wouldn't terrorize me any longer. Soon the officer would bring him down. He'd be off to police headquarters. And then I'd swear out a complaint. The time he got out of jail, I would have started proceedings of my own to divorce him. And then I started to cry at that. I don't know why, just standing there and waiting. And then I began to wonder what they were doing up there so long. More than a half hour had gone by. When the elevator door opened, I expected to see Harry being pushed along, handcuffed. The officer was all by himself. He was smiling.
2: Well, now, I just had a nice chat with your husband. You've been worrying for nothing, Mrs. Martin.
1: But the gun...
2: Oh, sure, I saw the gun. It's just a war souvenir. It's not even loaded. He doesn't have ammunition for it.
1: But someday it will be loaded. Someday he's going to kill me. He said that.
2: Kill you? Why, he's in love with you. Crazy about you. Now, he feels pretty bad about this. He did it just as a, you know, just as a funny
1: little... I tell you...
2: He says if you're going to go and get scared, he'll never do it again.
1: But listen to me.
2: Now, look, why don't you go on upstairs? He wants to apologize for scaring you like this. He's a very nice guy.
1: I tell you, he's going to kill me.
2: You're just upset. Like he said, you've been working too hard. You ought to rest up.
1: I don't care what you think. I want him arrested for threatening me with a deadly weapon.
2: An empty gun. That's not a deadly weapon.
1: Now, listen to me.
2: No, you listen to me. Even if I wanted to, there's nothing I could do. As long as that gun is empty, it's not a deadly weapon and we can't touch him. In this state, that's the law, Mrs. Martin. Go ask a lawyer about it. Anybody who knows the law knows that.
3: Not a deadly weapon, that's that, I'm afraid. If we can actually prove, Mrs. Martin, that your husband wanted to kill you, then you could put him away for years.
1: For years?
3: That's right. But he can't hurt you with an empty gun. And as long as that gun is empty, we can't touch him. In this state, that's the law.
1: So there was nothing I could do. Nothing. Until there was a bullet in the gun, I could do nothing to it. Then the answer came to me. It was so simple. So obvious all the time. What would happen if I put the bullet in the gun? It was late Saturday afternoon. The offices were closed. I went to the desk where he kept the gun. I found the caliber marked alongside the barrel, 31.6. I put the gun back, closed the drawer. My heart was pounding. I kept saying it all the way to the gun shop. 31.6.
4: That must be a foreign make. Don't have any bullets of that caliber.
1: Well, do you know any place that does carry them?
4: No, not unless you wrote to maybe one of the big outfits back east.
1: That would take so long.
4: Of course, a .32 shell would work just as well if you weren't so fussy.
1: No. That'd be fine. I'm not at all fussy. I went back to the office. Took out his gun and broke it open. And I opened my purse, took the bullets out. Years in prison, that's what the lawyer said. Well, it'd serve him right after what he'd made me go through. They forced the bullets inside the gun, then closed it. Now it was a deadly weapon. Put the gun back in the drawer. I went to my desk to call the police. Now they'd see the gun for themselves. Now they'd see Harry planned to kill me. Years in prison, yes, that's what I wanted them to get.
0: Police headquarters.
1: This is Mrs. Martin. My husband has just threatened me with a loaded gun, and I...
0: Yeah, just a moment, Mrs. Martin. connection with Sergeant Lewis.
1: Harry?

0: Police, huh?
1: I've told you a million times.
0: Yeah, yeah.
1: Well, I'll see you later.
0: What's your rush? You're not interested in the release, then maybe you might be interested in this souvenir.
1: Harry.
0: Turn around and look at it, Ruth. It's part of the little trick, you know.
1: No.
0: I said turn around.
1: Oh.
0: Isn't it remarkable? Even after all this time, it still fills you with terror.
1: Put the gun down, Harry.
0: Someday, it's going to be like I always said.
1: Don't start that again.
0: Someday I'm going to say, Ruth, I'll give you 3 seconds to sign that release. One.
1: No.
0: Two.
1: No.
0: Three.
1: No, don't shoot. I'll sign it.
0: All right, go on.
1: Put the gun down on the desk.
0: First, sign it, Ruth. Here's the pen. Sign it.
1: All right. There. Now, please put down the gun.
0: Yeah, all right. So, I finally wore you down.
1: Now, I've got the gun.
0: What do you think you're going to do with it?
1: There's something you don't know, Harry, that should interest you very much. This gun isn't empty anymore.
0: What?
1: Oh, it's loaded.
0: So that's what you were doing in the sporting goods shop.
1: You followed me everywhere, haven't you?
0: Yeah. I was in love.
1: The gun is loaded, Harry. So give me back the paper.
0: Sorry, Ruth. Not this.
1: Harry, if you don't give me back the release, I'm going to count three. Just like you, remember? And then I'm going to pull the trigger. Only this time it won't just click. So give me back the paper. All right. One. I tell you, there are bullets in this gun.
0: I may have it, Ruth.
1: Give me the paper.
0: Give me the gun, Ruth.
1: I mean it, Harry. I'll kill you.
0: Ruth. Ruth.
1: I can't hurt you anymore. I can't.
0: You stop the crying. Ruthie, baby. If you want the guy, you can have him. And your share of the business, too. The whole works if you want it.
1: I never wanted anyone but you, Harry.
0: I must have been crazy, the things I've been doing. Like a crazy dream, like it wasn't really me. Could you ever understand what went on inside me? Could you try to understand? Do you think you could, Ruth?
1: Yes, I could try.
0: Baby. Hey, do you hear what I said? Don't cry. Please, don't cry.
1: Oh, let me, Harry. Please let me.

0: 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Tonight's star, Ida Lupino, with Elliot Lewis.
1: So long, Mr. Wilcox. 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
2: 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The play is called I Never Met the Dead Man. And it is, as we say,
0: a tale well calculated to keep you in suspense.
2: Tonight's Suspense play was produced and edited by William Spear and directed by Norman MacDonald. 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Ida Lupino appeared through the courtesy of Filmmakers Incorporated, producers of Never Fear, soon to be released. In the coming weeks, you will hear such stars as Robert Taylor, William Powell, and Ozzie and Harriet Nelson. And don't forget, next Thursday, same time, Autolite will present Suspense, starring Danny Kaye.
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0: 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Those excellent California wines that can add so much pleasantness to the way you live, to your happiness in entertaining guests, to your enjoyment of everyday meals. Yes, right now a glassful would be very pleasant, as Roma Wines bring you Mr. Lee Bowman in a remarkable tale of... Suspense!
1: She was very good to look at, which is why I waited till I was 25 and met her. Here's how she went. First, a lot of gold all beaten up into a froth, poured over her head and allowed to set there in crinkly little curls. Blue eyes and a mouth with real lines. And in addition, well, she had everything just about right. And believe me, I was going to throw away the sales slip and not return the merchandise once it got to my house. That's why I nearly went nuts every evening waiting for her to come out of the building where she worked. She was always the last one out, and this particular evening she was later than usual. It got dark. The streetlights came on. And the rush hour was over before she put in an appearance.
2: Kenny? Oh, gee, Kenny, I'm sorry. You've been waiting long?
1: Oh, no. I just nearly got run in for picketing the place, that's all.
2: I hurried all I could. Please don't be mad at me, Kenny.
1: Oh, I'm not mad at you. It's that slave driver you work for. Why do you always have to be the last one out?
2: Oh, it's only for another week.
1: Yeah. Come on, let's go.
2: I gotta deliver this package on the way home for his Nibs.
1: But you're not going home. We're going to Philharmonic. Thursday, remember?
2: No, it won't take any time at all, honey. Just around the corner. 415 Martin Street.
1: Okay. But that guy nerves me up, making you play messenger girl after hours.
2: Oh, let's not talk about Mr. Hessen, Kenny. Let's talk about us. You been counting the days?
1: All day. 13 left.
2: And a half. Don't forget the half, if it's to be a noon wedding.
1: Why all the fuss about the half?
2: I don't like 13 by itself. I'll be glad when it's tomorrow and only 12 days left.
1: Gee, you're cute. The more I know you, the cuter you get.
2: I bet you won't say that a year from now. You'll be calling me your old lady then.
1: Now, you'll always be Steffi to me. Just Steffi.
2: Not even Stephanie?
1: No, too sophisticated, too foreign sounding. Steffi, that's you. Hey, what number are you supposed to deliver that package to?
2: 415. Well, this must be it.
1: Oh, what a dump. Your boss have many customers in dumps like this?
2: I don't know. Hold a match for me, will you? I can't see the names.
1: There, that better?
2: Yeah, but I still don't see what...
1: Well, what was the name?
2: Muller, apartment 4B. Oh, here it is. Name card's fallen out of the slip and gotten lost. No wonder I couldn't find it.
1: Maybe they're not home.
2: I'll ring it again. Hey! There it is.
1: I don't like those automatic door latches. You never know who's up there.
2: Oh, don't be silly. Wait here, honey. I won't take a minute.
1: I never timed a cigarette. I suppose they take around 5 minutes. This one seemed to take longer, but then, look who I was waiting for. I punched it out with my foot and lit another. I thought, won't take a minute. Yeah, I might have known it. I thought, what's she doing, staying to tea up there? I counted my change just to give myself something to do. I took off my hat and looked at it like I'd never seen it before. 5 cigarettes later, she still hadn't come back. Things happened. Nothing much. Little things that were to last so long. A stout lady in a ratty-looking fur coat came in, holding some candy in one hand and a little boy by the other.
3: Oh, I want a Hershey bar. I want a Hershey bar.
4: You shut up or I'll smack you good.
3: I'll cut off your head and put it in the garbage can.
4: Now, Dwighty, I don't want to hear another word. If you don't shut up,
1: I know. After they'd gone, more waiting started in. I commenced tracing patterns with my feet. Circles, diagonals, Maltese crosses. Finally, I got fed up. I stepped over to the bell panel, picked out 4B, and nearly sent the button through to the other side of the wall. I could hear it ringing way off somewhere. Quiet house. Too quiet. I leaned on the bell till my thumb joint got all white down to my wrist. Then something did happen. I heard the door of the automatic elevator open. I waited, nonchalant-like, filing my fingernails. I thought I'd play a little hurt when she arrived. I could see it was her, all right, walking toward me. She opened the door and then walked past me like she never saw me before. I let her go on. I figured she'd turn around by the time she got to the door. But no. Hey, Steffi. Hey, Steffi, wait. Steffi. Hey, Steffi, what's the big idea?
2: I beg your pardon.
1: Oh, I thought you were... I mean, you're dressed just like...
2: I would advise you to be sure to whom you are talking before you go to grab a strange girl by the coat.
1: Oh, no kidding. You look a lot like her, even the clothes. That little tam and the red shoe.
2: Really, I don't find this amusing.
1: Oh, okay, sister. Pardon me for living.
2: Next time, make sure it's one of the girls that live here.
1: It was a shock. I didn't like the looks of the place from the beginning. Up to then, I was just sore. I began to get scared. Maybe there's some guy up there trying to get funny with her, I thought. I better get up there fast and find out what this is. So I laid my hand flat over all the bells in the place so somebody'd open up. Hey, open up in there. Open up or I'll bust the door down, do you hear me? Steffi, are you in there, honey? Baby, why don't you say something?
5: What's this?
1: Oh, that's what I want to know. Who are you?
5: Building superintendent.
1: You got a pass key to this flat?
5: I have. What do you want here?
1: My girl. She took a package up. I've been waiting for her downstairs. I don't know how long. She never came down again. Now they won't answer the bell.
5: Well, now, wait a minute, young fella. She couldn't be in this flat.
1: Well, don't try to tell me.
5: And don't you try to tell me. I say she couldn't be.
1: Why?
5: I'll show you why.
1: Hey.
5: Now, you see why?
1: It's empty.
5: It's empty.
1: Well, nobody lives here. But there was someone here a while ago. She rang the bell and they let her in.
5: Mister, this place ain't been rented for 6 months.
1: Listen, she came in here, I tell you.
5: Yeah. Now, maybe you and the girl had a little quarrel, eh? Maybe she figured to play a little joke on you. Give you the slip.
1: We never had any quarrel. We're going to get married.
5: Yeah. Well, why don't you go to her place? You'll probably find her there.
1: She didn't come out again, I tell you. I was there at the door the whole time. Now, what about the back way? Is there a back way out?
5: Not a back way. There's a delivery entrance, but it goes right past my quarters. Nobody went out that way.
1: Muller. The name was Muller. If he doesn't live in 4B, where does he live?
5: Muller. Huh. We never had anyone by that name in the whole 12 years I've been working here.

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1: Between the acts of Suspense, this is Truman Bradley for Roma Wines. 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
0: And now, Roma Wines bring back to our Hollywood soundstage Lee Bowman as Kenny in Cornell Woolrich's story of a vanishing lady, I Won't Take a Minute, a play well calculated to keep you in suspense.
2: The cop on the beat was a nice guy. He rang every bell in every flat of the building and questioned the occupants. No one had heard anything. No one had seen her. Finally, a single plainclothes man was dropped off at the door, Lieutenant Gilman. He kept calling me Bud. He looked around the empty flat, and then he looked at me.
3: Bud, there's nothing to show that this girl or anyone else came in here.
2: I tell you, she rang the bell of this flat, and someone released the door catch for her from up here.
3: All right. Assuming she got in here, how'd she get out?
2: I don't know. Maybe the fire is...
3: Look at those windows. Look at the dust on these frames. Why a person can't move in a place like this without showing it?
2: Listen, don't do this to me, will you? You make it sound like she didn't come here with me at all.
3: Well, that's what it sounds like, Bud.
2: Look, I was taking her to the concert tonight. We go every Thursday. Here's our tickets.
3: I think we better build this thing from the ground up and see what we got. Now, what was this girl's name?
2: Stephanie. Stephanie Riska.
3: Address?
2: 120 Farragut.
3: Mm-hmm. What's she look like?
2: Well, she comes up to about here next to me. Blonde, little curls close to her head, blue eyes. I'm no good at descriptions.
3: Don't let it get you, Bud.
2: I'm not scared because she's gone. I'm scared because she's gone in such a crazy way. I can't get a grip on
3: it. You say you met her at 6:15 outside the Bailey Goodwin building with a package to be delivered here. Now, who'd she work for?
2: A press clipping service. The Green Star, it's called. It's operated by a guy named Hessen.
3: Mm-hmm. Big outfit?
2: Well, just him and a secretary and an office boy. She was getting 22 a week.
3: All right, Bud. You've given me something definite. Now we'll do some checking. But first of all, we go back to the place she worked.

0: Phew. What a telephone booth.
1: She told me the place was small, but I never figured on this. Not even a window.
0: All right, let's have a look around. Desk. Filing cabinets. Yeah, clippings. Well, so far, your story checks. Except for one thing.
1: What's that?
0: There's no file for anyone named Muller.
1: Oh.
0: This must be your desk.
1: Yeah.
0: Shears, glue, clips. Not much of a personal touch here. Not even a hairpin.
1: Find something?
0: Nothing special.
1: Well, you found something. I saw you drop it in an envelope and stick it in your pocket.
0: Look, Bud, who's running this investigation, you or me?
1: Sorry. You, I guess.
0: Okay, let's keep it that way, huh?
1: Our next stop was one of those bungalow-type places in the outskirts. That was where Hessen lived, that guy she worked for.
2: Oh, good evening.
0: Good evening. You, Mr. Hessen?
2: That's right.
0: I'm from police headquarters. May I come in?
2: Why, certainly. Won't you sit down, gentlemen?
0: We won't take up much of your time, sir. First of all, do you know anyone named Muller at 415 Martine Street?
2: No, I don't think I know anyone but that name. I think we have a Miller, a Mrs. Elsie Miller on our list, who divorces and marries quite frequently. Will that do? She owes us $29.
0: You didn't send a package over to Muller, apartment 4B, 415 Martine Street at 615 this evening?
2: No, I'm sure I didn't. But wait, it's easy enough to confirm that. Oh, Stephanie.
1: Steffi.
3: Did you call me, Mr. Hessen?
2: Yes, my dear. This is my assistant, gentleman, Miss Stephanie Riska.
1: That isn't Steffi. He's calling somebody else by her name.
2: My dear young man.
3: I don't understand.
1: She came out of that building while I was waiting. I spoke to her.
0: We'll discuss that later, Bud. Now then, miss, how long have you been working for Mr. Hessen?
3: Since October of last year. About 8 months now.
0: And your name is Stephanie Riska?
3: Why, yes, of course.
0: Have you any identification with you, please?
3: I don't know. Maybe there is something here in my handbag.
0: Do you mind if I look?
2: It's all right, Stephanie. He's from the police.
3: Oh, well, in that case.
0: Thank you.
1: Listen, I don't know what these two are trying to pull, but she's not Steffi. You've got to believe me. She came out of that building dressed like Steffi. The way Steffi was dressed when she went in.
0: Stop that, will you? Thank you, Miss Riska. I'm sorry to inconvenience you.
3: It's quite all right.
0: I noticed you have quite a supply of chewing gum there. That's hard to get these days.
3: I make a hobby of it. Have some?
0: Oh, thanks. My mouth's kind of dry. Well, Mr. Hessen,
2: oh, it's quite all right. I don't know what this young man has got himself mixed up in, but if we were able to help...
0: Oh, you did help, sir, a lot. Come on, Bud, come on. I've got some more checking to do, and this time it's on you. Okay, now, Bud starts talking. Come on, spill it. What's your pitch?
1: I told you the truth. That girl wasn't Steffi. I never saw her before.
0: Was the man Hessen?
1: Well, you look just like him.
0: This girl of yours, what kind of gum did she chew?
1: She didn't chew gum. She hated it.
0: You asked me what it was I picked up back in that office. Well, here's what it was. A wad of gum stuck under the edge of the desk. That girl back there at Hessen's place, it belongs in that office, Bud. She had a letter addressed to herself in that handbag and initials on the outside of it. It wasn't a new one, and it wasn't faked. Now, come on. What's your racket, Bud? Are you a pushover for mental observation? Or did you do something to some little blonde, blue-eyed number? And are you trying to pass a buck before we even found out about it?
1: I don't know. Maybe I am nuts. Things like this... Well, things like this just don't happen. They can't. One minute she walks into a
0: you
1: building...
0: You haven't produced a single person all evening long that actually laid eyes on this girl of yours. Where's her folks? Where'd she come from?
1: Wisconsin, I think. Her folks are all dead.
0: I thought so. Well, I'll give you one more spin for your money, Bud. You stand or fall by the place you said she lived. Have you been there?
1: Yes.
0: Mm-hmm. Could you describe it?
1: Okay. Sticking in the mirror of the dresser, she's got a litho of the Holy Mother.
0: Yeah.
1: On the radiator, she's got a rag doll that I won for at Coney Island. On a little shelf against the wall, she's got a gas ring with a tube running up to the jet. From the light fixture to the jet, there's a string attached. And she'll have stockings hanging there to dry. Are you listening?
0: Yeah, go on, go on.
1: Will you remember these things?
0: Yeah, but we'll see. Now listen, bud. Get this straight. I don't want one word out of you the whole time we're here, do you hear?
1: I won't say a word. So help me.
4: Yes?
0: You got a girl named Stephanie Risker living here?
4: Second floor front. She ain't home now.
0: I'm from the police. I think you better let us in.
4: Oh, certainly.
0: Let's see her room, please.
4: Follow me. She's a nice, clean roomer. I'd hate to lose her. I hope she's not in any trouble.
0: No trouble.
1: Now, Gilman, right over there. Hey, it's changed. They've changed it all around.
0: Shut up. Has she always had it fixed this way, ma'am?
4: Well, since the first day she's here. Only one thing I got to complain about.
0: Mm.
4: Yes, there it is again, chewing gum. Leaves it all over.
0: Let's see there. Yeah, I thought so. Exhibit C, bud, the same as the other two. She belongs in that office and she belongs in this room.
4: Oh, look out. You better hold your friend.
0: I let him fold. That isn't anything to the falls he's going to be taking 5 or 10 minutes from now.
4: Why, what did he do? Murder her?
0: Not her, but I got a good hunch he murdered someone and picked the wrong name out of a hat.
1: I didn't hear any more they said while we were going down the stairs. The light bulbs in the place were doing funny things, turning red and spinning round in spirals. I was still on my feet, but not so as you'd notice it. The spinning didn't stop till we got to the foot of the stairs. The thing that stopped it was an umbrella stand beside the front door. It had a knotty walking stick jutting up out of it. I grabbed it in my free hand as he walked past.
4: Watch out,
1: and...
4: Lieutenant. He's going to...
0: What? Hey, you...
1: I didn't stop to investigate whether I'd killed him or only knocked him out. I was a block down the street before the landlady could open her mouth to scream. I made for the Martine Street flat. That was instinctive. The place I'd last seen her, calling me back. When I got there, I ganged up on the janitor's bell and waited 1,000 years.
5: It's you again. What is it? Didn't you find her yet? What happened to that detective fellow that was with you?
1: He sent me back to take another look. You don't have to come up. Just give me the pass key.
5: All right, son. Come on in.
1: My head was still spinning when I let myself in at the door of apartment 4B. I don't know what I was looking for. Some clue, I guess. Some magic clue that would pop up and give her back to me. I tested the walls for secret panels. What a laugh. In a 50 buck a month flat. I dug out plaster with my bare nails. Cased the cracks between the floorboards. I'd been there about 10 minutes when I heard steps coming up the hall. I held my breath.
0: All right, sonny. Come out of there with your hands up or I come in there shooting.
1: Give me a minute, please. 1 minute. Maybe I'll find it.
0: Find what?
1: Please, 1 minute.
0: If you aren't out of there by the time I count 10, I'm coming in shooting. Do you hear me?
1: Yeah, I hear you.
0: 1, 2, 3.
1: I didn't stop to think. I crossed the room and threw open the window, the one that opened on the fire escape.
0: 6.
1: Down looked too far, so I started climbing.
0: Hey, come out here, you! I'll break every bone in your body. You won't live to get to headquarters.
1: I didn't yell back at him. I was saving my breath.
0: Come on, after him. Keep that light on him.
1: On the roof. I took a quick look both directions. There was about a yard-high partition wall dividing it from the next roof over. But before I could get to it...
0: Hold your fire! He won't make it! Now, keep that light focused on him. He may be faking.
1: I think I busted my leg.
0: Let's see. Now, you just barked your shin up a little. Wait till I finish with you, wise guy.
1: Well, what are you waiting for? Go ahead. You promised me a beating. Go ahead.
0: Don't you worry. Hey, where did that come from?
1: What?
0: That package there beside you.
1: Package? Package. That's it. The package you took inside with it.
0: Hold that light steady.
1: What's in it? What is it?
0: Newspapers. It's a dummy.
1: Look, those papers. They've had stuff clipped out of them. That proves they came from Hessen's clipping agency. Well, doesn't it?
0: Someone did bring a package here tonight, bud. Oh, what a sap I've been. I've been thinking about that room. She was never in that room. I was right about that. They must have grabbed her in the hall, taken her straight up here to the roof through the skylight.
1: But why?
0: I don't know why. Maybe that steel plated landlady knows, and if she does, she's gonna talk and talk fast. All right, Grandma, come on, spill it.
4: You can't scare me. I've got bigger men than you on my side.
0: What do you mean, your side?
4: Wouldn't you like to know? All I have to do is make one telephone call. I have the number right here.
0: I see that number.
4: Take it and call it yourself.
0: Who gave you this number?
4: Ask me no questions. I'll tell you no lies.
0: I said, who gave you this number?
4: The FBI man who was here. Now you know who I'm working for. Go ahead. Call the number.
0: Oh, I get it. Tell me, what did this FBI man look like, Grandma? All right, I'll tell you. All you have to do is say yes or no. The guy's about my height, bald, wears pince glasses, right?
4: Maybe.
0: He got you to work with him so this woman he described as one of his agents could step into the identity of this Stephanie Risker, right?
4: You seem to know all about it.
0: I know more than that. He wasn't an FBI man, and the girl who took Stephanie Risker's place was not a federal agent.
4: Well, then who was he?
0: I'm not sure, Grandma, but I've got a hunch. Calhoun!
6: Yo!
0: Get out to Hess's place. Myrtle Avenue, fast. Keep us spotted until we get there.
1: Gilman. Gilman, do you think she's already...
0: Well, keep your fingers crossed, bud, and pray. Where are they? I told them to keep this house covered.
1: Gone. Nobody here.
0: Yeah, yeah. Hey, douse it, Light, douse it. Stand back against the wall. Somebody's coming.
6: Gilman, you in here?
0: Calhoun, what's the big idea? I told you to keep this place spotted. Now they're gone.
6: Oh, I tailed them. They piled into a car, locked up the house, and left.
0: Where to?
6: Pier 7, North River. They got in some kind of a fuzzy tramp steamer and shoved off in less than a quarter of an hour. I tried to reach it.
0: Was the other girl with them?
6: No, two men and a stringy blonde they call Auger. That's all.
1: Too late. We're too late.
0: Well, we can pull them off at quarantine, and I'll make them talk. Come on, let's get out of here and get some air.
6: Stinks, don't it?
1: Yeah, smells like they'd had the place fumigated or something. Hey.
0: What's the matter?
1: That smell. That's gasoline.
0: Gasoline?
1: I hear something. A clock or something.
0: The basement. Come on. Yeah, she's down here all right. Go back upstairs, kid. I'll bring her up.
1: Tell me now. Don't wait till you get her.
0: Yeah, she's alive. Now go on, take her out of here. Don't you hear that ticking?
6: I better wet that bomb.
0: Come back here, Calhoun. You'll never make it. That bomb will blow you up.

0: She'll be around in a second or two.
1: How's Calhoun?
0: Burned pretty bad. It was an incendiary.
2: Kenny.
1: Baby, it's okay.
0: Sure, sure. Everything's okay now, Steffi.
2: Who are you?
1: This is Lieutenant Gilman. We owe a lot to him, Steffi.
2: Oh, thanks, Lieutenant Gilman.
0: Yeah, I'm just a dumb flatfoot, Steffi. I had to be conked over the head before I got wise to what was going on, and even then I didn't figure it right. I figured Hessen and his pals were a bunch of spies or something.
1: Well, weren't they?
0: Well, Hessen became an American citizen in 1929, and up to now his record is absolutely clean.
2: Oh, gee, I'm glad of that. I'd hate to be working for a spy.
1: But I don't get it. Why did they want Steffi out of the way?
0: That was Olga's doing. The girl who was impersonating you, Steffi. You see, she's Hessen's sister. She's a fugitive from a couple of war crimes and figured the least her brother could do for her was to furnish her with a nice, clean nationality. Their original plan was to bump Steffi off in that empty flat and leave her there without anything to identify her. Only they figured on her coming there alone. There was no time to work out a plan on the spot, so they scrammed over the roof, taking Steffi with them.
3: Hey, Gilman, we're through at headquarters. You coming?
0: Yeah, right away, right away.
3: Come on.
0: Well, I gotta go now.
1: Thanks, Gilman. Thanks for everything.
0: I'm glad to help you out. And another thing you weren't lying about, Bud. She is pretty.
1: No hard feelings? I mean about me hitting you over the head?
0: Oh, I almost forgot. Something I meant to give you before we say goodnight.
1: Oh, you've done enough.
0: That's what you think.
1: It was a while before I knew what hit me. It felt like a cement mixer. When my head cleared, Steffi and I had changed roles. She was the one bending over me.
2: Annie said to tell you no hard feelings, but when anyone socks Dick Gilman with a walking stick, they get socked back, even if they're the best of friends.
1: He said that, did he?
2: Does it still hurt?
1: I'm still seeing stars.
2: Oh, gee, Kenny, I'm sorry.
1: Oh, I don't care. I'm seeing you, too.
2: Listen. Listen, it's midnight.
1: Yeah, only 12 days to the wedding now, baby. We licked the 13th.

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14: 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Those excellent California wines that can add so much pleasantness to the way you live, to your happiness in entertaining guests, to your enjoyment of everyday meals. Yes, right now, a glass full would be very pleasant, as Roma Wines bring you Edward G. Robinson, as both himself and as a certain Mr. Homer J. Hubbard, a man who thought he was Edward G. Robinson, in this remarkable tale of
15: suspense.

0: Yeah. And I'm making this statement in accordance with a promise to a very dear friend. It is a complete statement in every detail, even including those matters which are to me personally incriminating. Because my trust in my friend is such that I haven't the slightest concern on that score, or any other. What follows concerns primarily two persons. Myself, Homer J. Hubbard, and my wife, Ada Samsey Hubbard. Even when I was courting Ada, I was aware that hers was a strong and domineering personality, to say the least. And after we were married, well, at first I put up with Ada's constant nagging and petty persecutions as best I could. I put up with them for 5 long years. It wasn't until a memorable evening in 1930 that the first dim outlines of an escape and finally a plan began to take shape in my mind. Ada and I had gone to the movies to see a picture called Little Caesar, with an actor in it whom I had never heard of before.
1: Oh, so you thought you'd rat on me, huh? Well, get this. Nobody rats on Little Caesar. See?
0: The moment I saw that face on the screen, the minute I heard that voice, the world of reality around me simply ceased to exist. I lived that picture. I was Little Caesar. I was Edward G. Robinson. I was dimly conscious that my voice was like his, that even my face without my spectacles and with my hair parted differently might have been mistaken for his. But it was more than that. It was his personality that fascinated me and that I assumed. Calm, assured, tough, the kind of a man who made people do what he wanted done the way he wanted it done. Walking out of the movie theater, I knew something had happened that was going to change my whole life.
2: Well, there's a man. Little Caesar, they call him, and well, they may. What's his name? Edwin G. Robertson?
0: No, Edward G. Robertson.
2: Oh, Edward G. Robertson. Well, yes. I'll wait. You will be hearing plenty about him from now on. He's no Caspar Milktoast.
0: Yes, dear.
2: Is that all you have to say? Yes, dear. What does it take to arouse a little enthusiasm in you anyway?
0: Well,
2: here you've seen a fine performance, a picture that would get anybody in the world excited.
0: Yes.
2: And all you can say is, yes, dear.
0: Yes, dear.
2: Oh, I wish you were half the man that Robertson is.
0: Yes, but from that moment, I no longer really cared what Ada wished or thought. I had begun my escape into a dream world of my own making, a world in which I was Edward G. Robinson. As the weeks went by, I began to identify myself with him more and more. I imagined myself in countless dangerous situations. And when no one was looking, I imitated him and affected his mannerisms. I would start daydreaming at my desk, wondering what the other people in the office would think if I suddenly exposed this hidden side of my personality.
3: What's happened?
4: What's
3: happened?
4: Gone mad?
3: What's happened? What's wrong?
4: Is he joking?
1: Okay, everybody. Now stay where you are. Hold your hands over your head. I don't want any monkey business, see? Now stand back there, Ryan. Any funny stuff from you, and I'll let you have it.
3: Hubbard! This is preposterous. What do you mean by such behavior? Is this your idea of a joke?
1: You see whether it's a joke or not if you make one false move.
3: That's a gun.
1: This isn't a water pistol I'm holding here, you know.
3: Hubbard, you're fired.
4: I think he's
3: leave this office immediately.
1: Oh, don't make me laugh. I'm getting out all right, but I'm not fired, see? I'm leaving well healed, and that's why you come in, Mr. Ryan.
3: Oh, look out. Please, what'd he say? Please, Hubbard. No, be reasonable.
1: Oh, shut up and do what I tell you. Keep your hands up in the air and walk over to that safe. Yes, open it up. Get all the money out of it. Put it right here on the desk in front of me.
3: Of course.
1: Now get going.
3: All right.
1: I don't want to have any trouble with you, Ryan. I'm going to count three, and if you're not moving when I finish, you'll never move again.
3: Hubbard.
1: See?
3: Hubbard.
1: One, two.
3: Hubbard. Hubbard. Huh? Hubbard. What are you daydreaming about? You better get busy, or I shall be forced to report you to Mr. Pemberton again.
0: Oh. I'm sorry, Mr. Ryan. I'm terribly sorry. I can't understand what could have come over me. Well, that's the way it went. At the office, walking down the street, riding home on the bus. My life outwardly, calm and well-ordered, possibly even dull, was actually 24 hours of harrowing adventure with myself as the central figure. I saw every Edward G. Robinson picture that came out. It was the day after seeing Brother Orchid for the third time that Ada finally caught me. I was shaving that morning and talking to myself.
1: Okay, you rat, you asked for it. If you don't come out, we're coming in and get you, see? Now we're coming in shooting. What's that? Oh, yeah? And only a dirty yellow rat would say that. Okay, boys, let him have it.
2: Well, of all the fool performances I ever heard of, this beats all. What in the world are you jabbering about in here?
0: It's really nothing, dear. I was just sort of trying to imitate Edward G. Robinson.
2: You were what?
0: Yes, I was.
2: Edward G. Robinson?
0: Oh, that's right.
2: Oh, that's rich. Yeah. Oh, no, I can't believe it.
0: Well, I was.
2: You trying to imitate Edward G. Robinson?
0: Yeah.
2: Oh, I can't stand it. But don't stop. Oh, no. Yeah? Don't let me interrupt the performance, Mr. Movie Star.
0: Well, don't laugh.
2: Come on. Do your act for me.
0: Well, dear, I don't see anything so funny about it.
2: Maybe you don't, but you're the only person in the world who wouldn't. Well, I'll leave you to your rehearsing. But why don't you imitate Donald Meek or Shirley Temple? I think you'd find it easier.
0: It was right then that I decided to kill her.

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0: And now, Roma wines bring back to our Hollywood soundstage Edward G. Robinson, appearing as both himself and as Homer J. Hubbard, the man who thought he was Edward G. Robinson, in a tale well calculated to keep you in suspense.
2: I might have decided to have mercy on her if she'd only let me alone. But Ada could never leave anyone alone. She ridiculed me at home and in front of our friends. Sometimes she would let a few weeks go by without saying anything, and I would think that perhaps she had forgotten. No, but Ada never forgot. She would wait until we were in a group of people, and then she would come out with it.
3: Why, my dear, you mean I haven't told you about Homer's dream world? He thinks he's Edward G. Robinson. Tell us, Mr. Homer G. Robinson, when do you think you'll be getting your next contract from Hollywood? Oh, you folks have got Homer all wrong. He's a killer at heart. Just a cold-blooded killer.
4: Oh, no!
2: I want to buy a gun.
5: Sure, bud. What kind of a gun?
2: Oh, well, I don't know much about guns, but... that one looks all right.
5: Yeah, that's a nice little gun. .28-50.
2: Do I have to have a license?
5: Not unless you're going to carry it on your person. Otherwise, we just register it for the police records under your name. What's the name?
2: Edward G. Robinson.
5: Huh?
6: You hired me, Mug. Edward G. Robinson.
5: Huh?
6: See?
2: Oh, I... I'd made my plans very carefully. My plan was that her murder would look like suicide. It would be a night when the moon was full so that I could see her head on the pillow and aim carefully. I would fire the shot, quickly wipe my fingerprints from the handle of the gun, then push it into her hand. Then, as the shocked and bereaved husband, I would call Dr. Wallace. The police wouldn't come until later, and when they did, I would be ready for them. I was so busy laying my plans that I hadn't been reading the papers and had to be told the big news.
3: Homer. Oh, I beg your pardon. Mr. Robinson. Would you mind passing the spinach? That is, if you're not too preoccupied in planning your next murder.
7: Yeah, you held up any banks lately, Homer?
2: here you are, dear.
7: Oh, say, that reminds me. Well, all kidding to one side, as sure. The fellow said. Did you know that he's going to be here in town next week?
2: Who? What?
3: Edward G. Robinson. He's going to address the hobbyist convention.
2: Is that so?
7: Yeah.
2: My, I'd like to hear him.
3: I would, too. I'd like to see what a real he-man is like, not just a poor imitation.
2: went. And at first, it was the most terrible disappointment of my life. Because he wasn't tough or hard-boiled or anything like it. He seemed to be a mild-mannered man, a little shy, almost like me. And he talked about orchids and modern art. They were his hobbies, he said, raising orchids and collecting paintings, modern paintings. But as the lecture went on, I began to understand. And by the time it was over, I knew.
4: And so, ladies and gentlemen, I consider myself twice blessed. Every man is blessed who has a hobby, but I am among the fortunate few who has two hobbies. And, as the fellow said, whose fiancée had a twin sister... Oh, I see you already know it. I love them both. Thank you very much.
2: Later that evening, I made an excuse to get away from Ada and went down to the hotel where I knew Mr. Robinson was staying. I bribed the bellboy, $1.75, to tell me which was his room. I went down the hall and knocked at the door of 708.
8: Yeah? Western Union. Come on in. Just put it on the...
2: Well, say, Western Union dresses their boys up pretty snappy in this town, don't they? Well, I must apologize for adopting the subterfuge, Mr. Robinson, but I have something of the utmost importance to discuss with you, and I was afraid you might not see me since we had never been formally introduced.
8: Formally introduced? Well, that's all right. What is it, autograph?
2: I'm afraid it's something a good deal more serious than that, Mr. Robinson.
8: Yeah? Well, you caught me right in the middle of shaving, as you see, but if you don't mind my finishing the job while you talk... Oh, come right along inside. Tell me all about it.
2: Thank you.
8: Well, now, what's on your mind?
2: Well, Mr. Robinson, I have a problem. I followed your career since its earliest fame, and that is why I feel that you'll be able to tell me what to do.
8: Uh-huh. Well, what is the problem?
2: Well, Mr. Robinson, suppose... this is purely hypothetical, of course... But suppose you were going to kill somebody.
8: Kill somebody?
2: Yes, yes. In your own home. Somebody who was, shall we say, related to you.
8: Yeah, now, hold on, Mr.
2: Hubbard. Homer J. Hubbard.
8: Mr. Hubbard. Well, I may look like a bad guy on the screen, but when I'm not working, I'm just a plain, peace-leaving, living citizen, just like anybody else.
2: Oh, you can fool people like that audience tonight with all that talk about... orchids and modern art, and it was very good, and I quite understand why you do it. A man in your position must have a front, of course. Yes, but you didn't fool me. I know. Rather, I knew that I could come to you and be perfectly frank.
8: Yeah, what about?
2: Why, about the murder.
8: About the what?
2: Well, look at me, Mr. Robinson. I'm a shy... inhibited, weak, utterly ineffectual person. I've none of your assurance, your hardness, your ability to cope with any situation the direct, the ruthless way. How many times I wished I had. Because for 20 years my life has been made horribly, unbearably miserable by one person. My wife.
8: Oh, so that's the way it is.
2: Yes. Yes, for years I bore it as best I could. And then, one day I thought, how would you have coped with it? And of course I knew at once, you would kill her.
8: Hey, now, wait a minute. Say, are you kidding me?
2: Oh, no, Mr. Robinson, I wouldn't think of such a thing. Look here, I've even secured a gun to do it with.
8: Here, you better give me that thing. No, don't point it. Hand it to me by the barrel.
2: Now, we'll put it over here. Safer, you know. Yes, I must admit, I know very little about firearms, and they're quite distasteful to me.
8: Yes, you and me both. I mean, small arms like that. Of course, a Tommy gun, that's different. That's the only thing to use.
2: Yeah. Yes, I suppose you're right. But I didn't know where to get a Tommy gun. And I was afraid even if I did, I'd never master the art of using it.
8: Yes, well, now you want to kill your wife, is that it? You want me to help you?
2: If you would, Mr. Robinson, if you could...
8: if you could spare the time. I can't tell you how grateful I'd be.
4: Well, you know, Mr. Hubbard, you look like a pretty nice little guy. Your wife must really be an old battle axe to have got you in a frame of mind like this. All right, I'll tell you what I'll do. I will help you.
8: Oh, Mr. Robinson.
4: Yes, but it's got to be done my way, see? It's got to be done right. You got to plan these things. Now, take this gat, for instance. That's no kind of a rod to kill your wife with. Why, the caliber is all wrong. The ballistics would be all wrong. The dicks would be on your tail just like that. Now, I got a gat home that's perfect for this job, get me? I've knocked off Humphrey Bogart, Orson Welles, Jimmy Cagney, oh, I don't know how many guys with it. Now, the first thing when I get home, I'll send it to you, parcel post.
8: Would you, Mr. Robinson?
4: Oh, sure, sure. Now, when you get it, you just lay low, see? Now, don't do a thing till you hear from me. I'll lay this thing out with some of my boys, and then I'll get in touch with you, okay?
8: Oh, Mr. Robinson, I don't know how to thank you.
4: Oh, forget it, pal, forget it. What's a little murder between friends?
8: I could scarcely maintain my composure in the 2 days that followed. The second day, sure enough, the gun arrived. It was a great, heavy thing, the kind that is referred to, I think, as an automatic. Yes, that's it. Remembering its history, I handled it with the utmost care and reverence. I hid it in the garage where I keep my pipe, that Ada won't let me smoke. It was the next afternoon, a Saturday, that the phone rang. I rushed into the bedroom to answer it and closed the door after me so Ada wouldn't hear in case it was.
9: Hello, Homer?
8: Yes?
9: Well, this is Eddie.
8: Eddie?
9: Yeah, Eddie Robinson.
8: Oh, yes, Mr. Eddie.
9: Did you get the package I sent you?
8: Yes, I got it.
9: Okay, now, but don't fool around with it, see, until the time comes. It's kind of tricky.
8: Oh, no, I won't.
9: Now, listen, if we're going to do this, the sooner the better. The deadline is tomorrow night, midnight. Now, here's the layout. You go to bed just the same as you always do, but have that gat handy and leave the front door open. Oh, say, I meant to ask you, is it safe to talk where you are?
8: Oh, yes, the phone is in the bedroom and the door is closed.
9: Oh, the bedroom, eh? Well, that's swell. Now, listen, a little before midnight now, you get up. She's asleep, of course. Now, you take a spot just outside the bedroom door where you can keep an eye on her, and on the front door, too, see?
8: Yes.
9: At midnight, I'll contact you. We'll do the job and make a quick getaway, and you can hole up in the hideout I got until the heat's off. Get it? Tomorrow night. Midnight.
8: I'll do everything just as you say, Eddie. I followed his instructions to the letter. Well, it seemed hours before Ada went to sleep that night. It seemed days until my watch finally crept around towards midnight. But at last, the time had come. I crept out of bed, got the gun out of my coat pocket, and took my position on the landing outside the bedroom door as he had told me to. And then suddenly, the stillness was shattered by the ringing of the phone. Oh, I was in utter panic. This was one of those unforeseen things that can ruin even the best of plans. Even plans made by Edward G. Robinson. I rushed back into the bedroom,

0: talk to you, Homer Jeremiah Hubbard.
1: Yes, dear.
0: Hello.
2: Yeah?
0: What? Oh, Homer, there is a burglar.
1: Hmm?
0: Someone just saw him trying to get into the house.
1: Are you sure?
0: Of course I am. Somebody just phoned that they saw him. Well, don't stand there. You got a gun. Go down there and stop him.
1: Oh, but Ada...
0: Go on. You want us to be killed in our beds? Go on, I say.
1: Oh, Ada, why do you have to spoil everything?
0: Go on, go on. Go on.
1: Now, she pushed me out. There was nothing to do but go. I crept down the stairs in the darkness. I knew what Edward G. Robinson would have done. He would have gone down and captured the burglar without the slightest trouble and turned him over to the police after giving him the beating he deserved. But somehow I didn't feel much like Edward G. Robinson just then. It was at that moment that the terrible thought occurred to me that maybe it wasn't a burglar. Maybe this was Edward G. Robinson. I had no time to pursue the thought further.
3: There he is, let him have it. I got it.
1: Suddenly there was a barrage of shots and a confused yelling of voices. In my terror, I suppose I must have squeezed the trigger of my own gun because it began jumping and flaming in my hand. I tripped on something, and the next thing I knew, I was tumbling headlong down the stairs. And that was the last I remembered. When I woke up, Ada was holding my head in her arms, and she was crying. They made me stay in bed for a couple of days, but I really didn't mind. There were reporters to see me and take my picture for the paper, and all kinds of people. Even Mr. Ryan and Mr. Pemberton came to see me. And Ada? Well, Ada was simply a changed person. Nothing was too good for me. My slightest wish was literally her command. If the whole thing hadn't been an accident, if I'd planned it that way, it couldn't have turned out better. And then, as the final climax that afternoon, when the phone rang by my bed... Yes? Oh, yes. Mr. Eddie. You did, eh?
0: Who is it?
1: Quiet. Don't... Oh, it was nothing, really. Yeah, well, about that, things have changed. Quiet
3: now, will you be quiet when I'm talking to somebody else?
0: Yes.
3: Now, don't get me all excited, excuse me.
1: Mr. Eddie. Yes, they have changed quite a lot. I don't think we'll have to go through with it. That's right. Oh, sure, she's right here. Just a minute. Eddie wants to talk to you, Ada.
0: Eddie?
1: Sure, Eddie Robinson, quite a pal of mine.
0: You mean Edward G. Robinson?
1: Oh, yes, the Robinson. You know, we had quite a little chat that night. He was in town after I let you. We got pretty chummy. Here, she's going to talk to you, Eddie.
0: Hello. Oh, yes. Yes, Mr. Robinson. Oh, I know he is. Mm-hmm. Oh, I certainly will, Mr. Robinson. Uh-huh. Oh, I know I'm lucky. All right, Mr. Robinson. Goodbye. Oh, Homer, he knew all about it. He'd seen it in the papers.
1: Yeah, so he said.
0: And he said you were a hero, a real hero, bigger than any movie hero that ever was.
1: He did, huh?
0: Oh, Homer.
1: Well, if Eddie Robinson says I'm a hero, I guess maybe I am. It couldn't have turned out better, Eddie, and you know how grateful I am. I'm a regular little Caesar around town now, and my married life is all I've ever wanted it to be. Because there are some things about the whole thing that confuse me a little. It has even occurred to me, I will confess, that you might have had more of a hand in it than was generally known, that the gun you sent me might have contained... Blanks, I believe you could call them, don't you? Because in spite of all the shooting, there wasn't one bullet hole anywhere in the house, and the gun had disappeared, which confused the police somewhat, too. And that the burglars might have been some of your boys playing a little joke. Yes, but I don't think you would do a thing like that to a pal, Eddie, would you? No, I don't even think you would use this statement that you asked me to send you to hold over my head as a guarantee that I wouldn't try to kill Eddie again. Not that I ever would. But even if you did all that, Eddie, I don't really mind. Because as you might say yourself...

0: What's a little joke between pals?
1: Suspense. Presented by Roma Wines, R-O-M-A, made in California for enjoyment throughout the world. And now, this is Ken Niles with a double helping of compliments for you, Mr. Robinson, for your excellent performances in both the roles you played tonight. And here's a note from the control room. Bill Spear, our producer-director, says you sounded remarkably authentic as Edward G. Robinson, and very sincere as the little man who wanted to be.
0: Well, thank you very much, Mr. Niles, and a bow to you, Bill.
1: And Eddie, since you're one of Hollywood's most celebrated hosts, we know you'll enjoy this gift basket of Roma, California wines.
0: Well, a handsome gift, Ken, and many thanks. Here's the bottle of Roma Burgundy Bill Spear suggested we serve tomorrow night if Mrs. Robinson can get any meat.
1: Well, Eddie, during these shortage days, when you rarely find the porterhouse steak or juicy roast you want, Roma Burgundy rescues many a meal. For robust Roma Burgundy with its tempting taste harmonies for hearty meals makes ordinary pot roast as flavorful as roast beef. Yes, the finer taste of Roma Burgundy brings out all the subtle, hidden flavors in food. Adds richly to mealtime pleasure.
0: Well, sounds mighty good.
1: Well, Roma Burgundy is mighty good because only Roma, America's greatest vintner, selects from the world's greatest reserves of fine wines. Only Roma possesses so vast a treasure. That's why every Roma wine is better tasting every time. No wonder more Americans enjoy Roma than any other wine.
0: Well, you convinced me, Ken. And now tell me, who stars on Suspense next Thursday?
1: It's that very lovely and very talented actress, Miss Susan Hayward.
0: Well.
1: In a play about a wife, a husband, a blackmailer, and a remarkably ingenious murder plot. I think you'll want to listen, Eddie.
0: Well, why should I want to be different from everybody else in the country, Ken? I certainly will listen. Good night.
1: Good night, Eddie. And we're looking forward to seeing you in your new Thalia production, The Red House.
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This is the Man in Black, here to introduce Columbia's program, Suspense. In Hollywood this evening, our two distinguished stars are the lovely actress Margot and the polished young actor from Holland, Mr. Philip Dorn. A story by John Dixon Carr dealing with very strange happenings aboard an ocean liner and called Cabin B-13 is tonight's tale of suspense. If you have been with us before, you will know that suspense is compounded of mystery and suspicion and dangerous adventure. In this series are tales calculated to intrigue you, to stir your nerves, to offer you a precarious situation, and then withhold the solution until the last possible moment. And so with Cabin B-13, and with the performances of Margot as Anne Brewster and Philip Dorn as Dr. Carl Heinrich, we again hope to keep you in suspense.

0: come now in happier peacetime days to a great ocean liner on the night of her departure for Europe. There she is at the West 22nd Street Pier, the 25,000-ton Moravania of the White Planet Line. Smoke from her three funnels coils up lazily in mild October air. You can see the decks, white and shiny like shoeboxes, and the string of lights along them, and the band standing by on A-deck to play her out. You can hear the murmur of an excited crowd, and the rattle of the steam winches as cargo is lowered into the hold. You can see the bustle of activity, and the second officer standing at the head of the gangplank as two rather late passengers hurry through the customs shed towards that gangplank.
1: It's all right, Ricky. We are not too late.
2: No, and I thought we'd be in time.
1: A honeymoon in Europe. 3 whole months with nothing to worry about.
2: That's right, dear. And you've been my wife for, let's see, practically 5 hours now.
1: I believe the correct phrase is, it was so sudden, Mr. Brewster.
2: So sudden that we have to travel on our own passports instead of a husband and wife one. I hope they don't think you're not an honest woman.
1: I'm going to act like a complete wanton just to devil you. Oh, what about our tickets, Ricky? Do we give them to that officer standing at the top of the gangplank?
2: No, honey, you keep your ticket. The cabin steward will come around and collect it after we're underway.
1: And the money, Ricky?
2: It's a lot of money, Anne. $10,000 in cash. Maybe I better turn it in at the purser's office for safekeeping.
1: Yes, maybe you had. Wait a minute, Ricky.
2: What is it, then?
1: Wait. Do you mind if we stand here for a second before we go up the gangplank?
2: Well, what's the matter? You're not ill, are you?
1: No, but getting over brain fever isn't any joke.
2: Oh, I know, dear.
1: You see, Ricky, I ought to be eager and excited like all those people up there, but suddenly you get fancies. Queer, sick fancies. Suddenly, right now, all I can think of is the night and the wind and all the black water in the dark.
2: And that's exactly the kind of morbid fancy I'm trying to cure you of.
1: I know, Ricky. I'll be good, but I was just thinking of a story.
2: What story?
1: Oh, never mind. It doesn't matter. Which way do we go?
2: Up the gangplank, through that door there, and then down on the elevator to B deck. And no more horrors, do you understand? Here we are, Anne. B deck and cabin number... Good Lord. B-13.
1: B-13?
2: You're not superstitious, are you?
1: Why, no, dear. Not about things like that. Open the door.
2: Here we are. Lights on and...
1: Oh, Ricky, darling. It's a beautiful cabin.
2: Best I could get. Well, they've got our luggage in anyway, and... Over there, madam, you'll find a basket of fruit and some books from your obedient servant.
1: Oh, you are nice to me. And I'm feeling so much better, Ricky. I will be all right, darling.
2: Of course you will. But you won't find any detective novels among those books.
1: Please. Please, Ricky.
2: Detective novels may be all right for presidents and college professors, but they're straight poison to you. You'll read love stories and like it.
1: You know, Ricky, I keep thinking and thinking about that story I mentioned.
2: What story, dear?
1: It's an old one. You probably know it, but it was new to me. A woman and her daughter arrive in Paris and go to a hotel.
2: Oh, you mean the old Paris exposition story?
1: Yes, that's it. The daughter goes out. When she returns, her mother has disappeared. And even the hotel room isn't the same. The proprietor of the hotel swears the girl came there alone and that there never was a mother. The whole room is different when she goes back to look at it. The girl goes to the police, and they won't believe her, and she's nearly crazy. Of course, it turns out that the mother has caught bubonic plague and died, and they're hushing it up so that the visitors won't keep away from the city and ruin the whole exposition,
2: Anne,
1: but...
2: you've got to stop this kind of talk.
1: I know. But imagine being in a situation like that, with all those queer eyes staring at you. Wondering if you'd lost your reason. Wondering if your brain had cracked and the whole world might dissolve and... Listen.
2: That's the last call, Anne. We'll be underway any minute now.
1: You know, Ricky, I would like to see the skyline go past and the Statue of Liberty and the rest of it.
2: Well, then why not go up and see it? I've got to deposit this money in the purser's office on C-deck.
1: But I don't like you to leave me.
2: Oh, now look here, dear. You don't think I'm going to disappear, do you?
1: I suppose I don't really. When I get these ideas, and I can't help it, Ricky, I wish you'd wallop me.
2: I'm not going to wallop you, Ann, but you've got to stop being afraid. You certainly won't disappear in a crowded ship with any number of people all around you. As for me, I defy Houdini himself to make me vanish.
1: Don't talk like that.
2: I'm not going to vanish, and neither is this cabin, dear. Now, run along. I'll join you on deck as soon as I can.
1: All right, Ricky. I'll be good.
3: End with your gangplank! End with your gangplank!
4: Gangplank, please, sir.
3: Close the rails. Stand by.
1: Eager people, excited people, happy people, all crowding up to the rail to wave goodbye. Nothing to worry about, nothing on their minds except...
5: Except what?
1: Oh.
5: Except seasickness, madam?
1: Oh.
5: Oh, I beg your pardon. I hadn't meant to startle you, believe me.
1: Please don't mention it. How silly of me. It was my fault. I haven't been very well.
5: I noticed it, madam, if you'll forgive me. That was why I spoke to you. As you see by my uniform, I'm the ship's doctor.
1: This is a British ship, isn't it? But you don't sound British.
5: No, I'm an Austrian, madam. Dr. Paul Heinrich, at your service. I'm not very popular in my own country today. Days of colored shirts and vacant minds.
1: I'm Mrs. Brewster, doctor. Anne Brewster. When does the ship go?
5: In about a second, Mrs. Brewster. You will hear the whistle, then the band will strike up, all lang syne, and then...
1: We're moving, aren't we?
5: Yes. Oh. Don't you feel the vibration of the engine? I imagine this is not your first crossing, madam.
1: Oh, I'm afraid it is, Dr. Heinrich. My husband's crossed many times, he tells me, but not on this ship.
5: Well, then I hope you're a good sailor.
1: Why, Dr. Heinrich?
5: Well, because we'll run into some very dirty weather once we are out at sea. October is a very bad month for traveling.
1: Well, if I do get seasick, Doctor, I'll rush straight to you, and I'll expect to be cured.
5: Let me tell you a secret, madam. There are two common ailments for which medical science has no cure. One is ordinary seasickness, and the other is hangover. Tomorrow morning I shall be dealing with both.
1: And enjoying it?
5: Oh, no. Sympathizing with it. That's all I can do. How do you like the Mauravania?
1: Oh, it's a magnificent ship from what I've seen of it. And you know they've given us a very nice cabin down on B deck, B-13. What's the matter? Why are you looking at me like that?
5: I beg your pardon. Did you say B-13?
1: Yes. Why not?
5: You're quite sure of that, madam?
1: Why, yes, of course I'm sure of it. I saw the number on the door. Why not?
5: Well, because...
1: Go on, Dr. Heinrich.
5: Because there's no such cabin aboard a ship. I'm not joking, Mrs. Brewster. You see, some people are superstitious. Many ships, like this one, omit number 13 on each deck. You must have been mistaken.
1: What are you trying to tell me? Do you think I saw something that wasn't there?
5: No, Mrs. Brewster, not at all.
1: Then come along with me. I'll show you. I'll prove to you that there is a number 13. Will you come along?
5: Yes, Mrs. Brewster. I think perhaps I had better escort you.
1: Stewardess!
6: Yes, miss. Yes, ma'am. Come in straight away.
1: Tell me, stewardess, this is B-deck, isn't it?
6: B-deck, ma'am? Why, yes, ma'am. No doubt about that.
1: Dr. Heinrich and I have been all over this part of the ship looking for cabin number 13, but we don't...
5: I've been trying to convince this lady stewardess that there's no such cabin, cabin number 13 on this ship.
6: Why, there sure to heaven isn't, ma'am. And never has been. I've served aboard the Mauravania a matter of 8 years, and I ought to know.
1: But I tell you, I saw it. I was in there. It was a big cabin with a private bathroom attached. The walls were paneled in light oak, and the furniture was rosewood and yellow satin, and the portholes were like real windows.
6: Well, that's not much good, ma'am.
5: No, I'm afraid not. Most of the cabins hereabouts look like that. May I ask you, what name was the cabin booked in?
1: Brewster, naturally. Mr. and Mrs. Richard E. Brewster.
6: Yeah, let's have a look on my list. No. No, there's no Brewster here, ma'am.
4: I tell you, I was in there. They even delivered the luggage. I saw it.
6: Excuse me, ma'am. But I had a look-see in all the cabins I'm in charge of, just to see if the passengers wanted anything. And I don't remember any luggage with a Brewster label on it.
1: Wait a minute. There may be a partial explanation of this.
5: You see, that's better, Mrs. Brewster. I was hoping you might find one.
1: Ricky, that's my husband. Ricky and I have only been married a very short time, and when my maid printed the baggage label, she must have made them out in my maiden name. I never noticed at the time.
6: Oh, what name might that be, ma'am?
1: Thornton. Anne-Marie Thornton.
6: Oh, Lord, miss. Now, why couldn't you have said that before? I remember it well. Two silk cases and a little trunk. They're in B-16 now.
1: Where's B-16?
6: Right behind you, miss. You're standing practically in front of the door.
1: Oh, thank goodness. Oh, yes, but what about my husband's luggage?
6: There's no gentleman's luggage in that cabin, miss. Your husband's or any other gentleman's, if you know what I mean.
4: I won't stand for this. Where's Ricky? What have you done with Ricky?
5: Please, Mrs. Brewster. There's one easy way to settle this.
1: Settle it? How?
5: Just look down the corridor. You notice the man coming towards us? The man with the two gold stripes around his sleeve?
1: Well?
5: That's Mr. Marshall, our second officer. Did you ever see him before?
1: Yes. Yes, of course I have. He was standing at the top of the gangplank when Rick and I got aboard.
5: Exactly. So he might be able to tell us something.
1: Oh.
5: Mr. Marshall? Mr. Marshall?
7: Yes, Doctor, what's up?
5: Would you mind coming here for a moment?
7: Well, not at all, old boy. Always glad to oblige a chap who may have to cut me up at any moment. What may I do for you?
5: Take a good look at this young lady. And tell me, have you seen her before?
7: Seen her before? My dear chap, if I had overlooked, young lady, will pardon me, I know, a passenger as charming as this lady is, I would be less of the gentleman than I fancy myself.
5: You saw her coming aboard tonight?
7: Oh, yes, certainly.
5: And, of course, you saw the gentleman who was with her.
7: The gentleman who was with her?
4: Yes, yes, yes!
7: But there was nobody with her, old boy.
5: You're quite certain of that, Mr. Marshall?
7: My dear doctor, she was the last of them to come aboard. I'll take my Bible oath there was no other passenger with her, or ahead of her, or behind her, if it comes to that.
4: You're lying! You're lying to me!
5: Please, please, Mrs. Brewster, lower your voice.
1: I know what it is. It's the old Paris trick, like in the story. But you won't get away with it, do you hear?
7: Now, look here, madam.
1: I'll go to the purser. I'll go to the captain. Oh, dear Father in heaven, won't anybody believe me?
0: Later that night, in the captain's room just abaft the bridge, there is a conference of ship's officers. Outside, stung by spray, clinging to the bulkhead rail in the dark, a frightened girl waits until the door of the cabin's room opens.
8: Will you bring the young lady in, Dr. Heinrich? Close the door.
5: Yes, sir. Here we are. This is Captain Wainwright. Now, just tell your story straightforwardly, and please don't excite yourself.
8: Well, maybe we can get some decision into this matter. Will you sit down here beside my desk, Miss Thornton?
4: My name is Brewster, Captain. Mrs. Anne Brewster.
8: Whatever you say, Mrs. Brewster.
1: Thank you very much, Captain.
8: I might tell you, ma'am, I've got a lot on my mind already. My first officer comes aboard with an attack of flu. I'm facing an equinoctial gale short-handed, and now this has to happen on top of it.
4: I'm terribly sorry. I can't help that, Captain. But I want to know what they've done with Ricky.
8: Just one moment, please, while I get this straight. By this time, I understand, you yourself have personally interviewed practically every single passenger aboard this ship. Is that true?
4: Yes, it's true.
8: But your alleged husband is not here. Is that true?
4: Yes, that's true,
8: but
4: In the meantime,
8: the purser has sent a squad of men to search this ship. They've searched every inch of it. You can take my word for that. There's nobody hidden. Your husband's not here. According to Mr. Marshall, who's standing over there...
4: I see him.
8: According to Mr. Marshall, he never was here.
7: Oh, hang it all, Miss Thornton. You needn't glare at me like that. We couldn't see the chap. He wasn't there, now could we?
8: Be quiet, Mr. Marshall.
7: Yes, I'm sorry.
8: No, I'm not unreasonable, Mrs. Brewster. I think you'll admit that. But what can I do? What can I say? Can you offer any proof, even, that this husband of yours ever existed?
1: Proof? Yes, of course I can.
5: Excuse me for interrupting, but would you mind, Captain, if we ask a question or two?
8: No, Doctor, go ahead. I tell you, I'm going daft myself.
5: If you were married, Mrs. Brewster, you must be carrying a joint husband and wife passport. Where is that?
1: Well, there wasn't time to get one. We each carried our own passport.
5: Oh, I see. But still, there must be someone back in America who can confirm what you say if we got in touch by radio telephone. Your parents, for instance.
4: I haven't got any parents. They're dead.
5: What about relatives, then, or a guardian?
4: My guardian is a trust company. The administrators don't even know I'm married.
5: But somebody must have performed the ceremony of marriage. The parson, the justice of peace.
4: Yes, of course, but... Oh, I can't remember the name of the town.
8: You don't remember the name of the town?
5: Hold tight to your chair, Mrs. Brewster. The ship is going to pitch again.
8: How's the glass looking, Mr. Marshall?
9: Barometer's rising, sir. This weather won't hold long. We shall be in the fog before morning, though.
8: We're in a fog now, if you ask me. This lady says she...
4: I'm terribly sorry, but I'm trying to think of it. It was a little town in upstate New York where they can marry you at a moment's notice. Ricky kept the certificate. I was confused. I haven't been well.
5: No, you haven't.
4: You see, Ricky had been away, and he came back, and I was in love with him, and he sort of swept me off my feet, and... Oh, what's the use?
9: Not much use, apparently.
8: If you'll take my advice, ma'am, you'll go below to your cabin and get some sleep. I'll send the doctor down to mix you a sedative.
4: You think I'm crazy, don't you?
8: I think you're a little overwrought, ma'am.
4: What I can't understand is why. Why should you want to do this? It can't be the bubonic plague this time.
8: Bubonic plague, ma'am? Who said anything about the bubonic plague?
4: Never mind. But I'll show you. You're all against me, except maybe the doctor. But I'll show you. I'll prove it to you. I am going downstairs, and I don't want anybody to follow me. Good night. Good night, all of you.
9: Well, I'm glad that's over.
8: Look here, Mr. Marshall.
9: Huh?
8: You think it's quite safe to trust her out there alone?
9: Well, I don't know, sir. She's mad as a hatter, if you ask me.
8: You think she might do something foolish?
9: Well, I think she might chuck herself overboard if we're not careful.
8: What's your opinion, Doctor?
5: I can give you my opinion, gentlemen, in a very few words. That girl is as sane as you are.
8: What's that?
5: Wait and hear what I have to say. I shared your own belief at first, but I've been talking to her all evening. I've heard her whole story, and there's not a psychopathic trait in her nature. She firmly believes in this husband.
9: Yes, Doctor. A lot of people firmly believe they're Napoleon, but they get tossed into loony bins, that's the same.
5: This matter is not a joke, Mr. Marshall. I tell you, this man exists. Or did exist.
8: What do you mean, Doctor?
5: I suppose he has been murdered. Perhaps he has been murdered and thrown overboard.
8: Murdered? Thrown overboard?
5: If you remember, Richard Brewster was carrying a very large sum of money in cash. His wife's wedding gifts. Practically all her inheritance. He meant to go to the purser's office. But he never got there. That money might have been a great temptation.
8: To whom?
5: To a stewardess, perhaps, or even to a ship's officer.
9: Just exactly what are you getting at?
5: Well, numbers on doors can be changed easily enough. Just print a small card and put it on the metal slot on the door.
8: I still want to know what you're driving at.
5: If you use your intelligence, gentlemen, I think you will understand how a man can be made to vanish into thin air. And why Mr. Marshall saw never another passenger. You still don't see it?
8: No, I do not.
5: Well, then listen. And I'll explain exactly how it was created.
0: Four o'clock in the morning. The hour of suicides and bad dreams. The gale has subsided. The sea is calm. The SS Mauravania creeps blindly at barely 8 knots through a thick and strangling fog. The whole ship is dark and sealed up in sleep. There's no sound in all that mournful dimness, except when the foghorn cries out a warning overhead. Even cabin B-16 is dark. And Brewster, still fully dressed, lies restlessly across one of the berths. head almost touching the inter-cabin telephone.
4: What was... Oh, I thought I heard... Telephone. Yes? Hello?
10: It's me, Ann. Take it easy now.
4: Ricky! Ricky, where are you?
10: Quiet. Keep your voice down.
4: Where are you, Ricky? What happened to you? Are you hurt?
10: No, I'm not hurt. But he nearly got me.
4: Who nearly got you?
10: Listen, dear. I can't explain over the phone, and I don't dare go down there. Can you meet me up on deck?
4: Yes, of course. Where?
10: Do you know the boat deck?
4: Boat deck? Which one is that?
10: The top deck, where all the lifeboats are slung.
4: Oh, yes, I know it.
10: Well, go to the starboard side.
4: Yes?
10: That's the right-hand side, facing forward. Find the fourth lifeboat from the aft companionway.
4: Yes.
10: There's a thick fog, and nobody will see us.
4: Ricky. What is it? Ricky! He's gone. He's gone.
11: Excuse me, miss, but I thought I heard somebody talking in here.
4: Stewardess, what are you doing up at this time of the night?
11: If I might ask, miss, what are you doing up and dressed? Oh, you ought to get some sleep, miss. You really ought.
4: It might interest you to know, stewardess, that I've just been talking to my husband.
11: Now, look here, miss. Don't start that all over again. Please, don't start that all over again.
4: You all pretended to think I was mad, didn't you? And you nearly drove me mad. Ricky's beaten the whole crowd of you, and I'm going out on deck to meet him now.
11: Out on deck, miss.
4: That's what I said. Where's my coat?
11: Don't go out there, miss. Not in the state of mind you're in. And the fog's so thick, you can't hardly see your hand in front of your face.
4: Stand away from the door, please.
11: Suppose, miss, I didn't want to let you go out there.
4: I don't think that would matter much. You've probably heard that mad people have 10 times ordinary strength, and I'm stronger than you anyway.
11: Miss, I'm a-begging you.
4: Stand away from that door!

0: two, third.
1: Anne, is that you?
0: Yes. Ricky. Ricky, darling, where are you?
1: Here, duck your head under the lifeboat. You take my hand.
0: But isn't it horribly dangerous out there on the edge? There's no railing along the side of the ship.
2: Don't worry, Anne. I won't let you fall. Look out!
1: One overboard here. We're well aft near the propellers. The suction would carry into the propeller blades and... Listen.
0: I can't hear anything except the foghorn.
1: Yeah, but I can. There's somebody walking along the deck. And I can see a flashlight moving in the fog.
3: You're quite right, my friend. You can see a flashlight moving in the fog.
0: Dr. Heinrich, what are you doing here?
3: At the moment, young lady, I'm covering both of you with a revolver. Please don't move.
0: So, you were in the conspiracy, Dr. Heinrich.
3: May I ask you, what conspiracy?
0: The whole ship's conspiracy to say Richard Brewster didn't exist.
3: My dear young lady, you can set your mind at rest. There never was any ship's conspiracy against you. The people you spoke to were perfectly honest.
0: Including Mr. Marshall, I suppose.
3: Yes, including Mr. Marshall.
1: Man, what is this all?
3: Stand back there.
0: I suppose he was telling the truth when he said nobody came up the gangplank before or after me.
3: I beg your pardon. That was not what he said. He said no passenger came up the gangplank at this time.
0: Well, what's the difference?
3: A great crime is arranged for tonight, young lady. No less a crime than murder.
0: Murder? Who's going to be murdered?
3: You are.
0: What?
3: That, I repeat, is a scheme. But there is no conspiracy and only one criminal.
0: Oh. And who is the criminal?
3: The criminal is the man standing beside you. Your so-called husband.
0: Ricky? You don't know what you're saying.
3: I think I do. Marshall, of course, did see someone walk up the gangplank, loitering behind you. But he never dreamt of associating the person in any way with you. He saw a ship's officer returning from shore leave in civilian clothes.
0: The ship's officer?
3: Yes. The man you call your husband, his name isn't Richard Brewster. His real name is Blaney. And he's the first officer of the Mauravania.
0: Are you trying to tell me
3: that the captain can identify him. He's actually British, though he can fake an American accent very well. He has already got a wife in England, and he's planning to join her with the $10,000 he got from you.
0: I don't believe it. I don't. Ricky, why don't you say something?
3: Oh, he planned it very cleverly, I must admit. He never let you know he was ship's officer, did he? He's been away for some time, naturally, though he persuaded you to marry him in a hurry.
0: Ricky, is this true?
3: He has the money, you see. All he did was hang a dummy number on the cabin door, remove it later, put on his uniform, and walk away with his own luggage.
0: But Captain Wainwright told us that the first officer had come aboard tonight with...
3: With a bad attack of flu, yes. Our friend couldn't be seen in public until after he disposed of you. The best thing was to convince everybody you were insane, as he did. Then, when you went overboard tonight...
0: They would all believe it was suicide.
3: Exactly. But I began to suspect this Brewster, because you quoted him as telling such an obvious lie. He said he had never traveled in the Mauravania, yet he could direct you all over the ship, and even knew where the purser's office was. So I went to his cabin, found it empty, searched, and found your $10,000.
0: Look out, Dr. Henry!
3: Put it down, you fool! Put it down!
0: He's overboard! You've shot him! You've shot him!
3: Your shot, my dear, never touched him.
0: Never touched him?
3: No. The weight of the iron carried him over backwards when he lifted it. It was the weight he was going to use to sink your body.
0: Ricky! The propellers! The ship's propellers!
3: Yes, they suck you under.
0: Oh, doctor. Doctor, I can't stand this.
3: It won't be easy, my dear. It won't be easy, I know, but believe me, this way is better.

0: And so closes Cabin B-13, starring Margot and Philip Dawn, tonight's tale of suspense. With our two stars tonight were Dennis Hoy as Captain Wainwright and William Johnstone as Ricky Brewster. This is the man in black who conveys to you Columbia's invitation to spend this half hour in suspense with us again next week, same time, when our star will be one of the screen year's most sensational newcomers, Mr. Gene Kelly. Mr. Kelly will be supported by Hans Conried and William Johnstone. The producer and director of suspense is William Spear, who with Lud Gluskin and Lucian Marowick, conductor and composer, and John Dixon Carr, the author, collaborated on tonight's Suspense.
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17: I can't do it.
16: You've written for all the big comedians. You'd turn out a hit.
17: I don't have the time.
16: Oh, but God.
17: Look, I don't have the time. Anyways, I couldn't do it.
16: Ridiculous. A guy with your reputation.
17: Yeah, a guy with my reputation, yeah. What do you know? Listen. 12 years ago, I was on the cabs. Gustav Green, the hack license read. Cripes, how I hated the cabs. Worked like a slob, 12 or 14 hours a day for a lousy $27 a week. Now, do you blame me that I took to daydreaming? Like maybe it was my limousine and I was driving because my chauffeur had a day off? I used to sit at the wheel figuring out the darndest situations. Like I'd pick up some rich old dame and she'd leave me $1 million or I'd save a guy. All kinds of situations. But all I got was 27 per a week. Until the night I met Fan.
18: Hey, Cab.
17: Cabby. Take me home, driver. Home? Your home or my home, wise guy?
18: Huh. Wait, sir.
17: Well, you got talent and you're driving a cab. Where can I get a job driving a cab? You want the radio on?
18: Definitely no.
17: Oh, now don't let's be bitter, shall we? You know, radio was quite a medium.
18: Yeah.
17: Just think, some guy says a few words into a microphone and you can hear it as far west as Georgia.
18: Gustav Green? Well, Mr. Green, meet Van Hauser, the best gag man in the radio business. Currently freelancing, unemployed. On the beach.
17: Well, if you're so good, why aren't you in there writing them yaks, wise guy?
18: Why? Because words I know, rib-tickling words, gags, yeah, jokes to make a corpse laugh. But plots, situations.
17: Situations?
18: Yeah, that's another story. I could coin a million if I could figure them out.
17: Well, look, situations. Now, let me tell you, I am a veritable Scheherazade on situations. I got a million. Now, look, for instance, the guy who says that if other fellas... I don't know, something clicked between me and Van Hauser. From the beginning, I always hated his guts, the way he talked to me like I was dirt. But up in his room, I started feeding him stories, stuff I dreamed up on the cab. He put it into good words, and it came out very funny, too. Well, inside a couple of years, I was getting $1,500 a week, but I was tied to that guy. I couldn't work with nobody else. I'd sit down with another gag writer, and nothing would happen. Yeah, I knew it was Van, or $40 a week. In some broken down job. So I hung on to him like a barnacle. I worked with him, ate with him, played with him. My place was just down the hall from his at the hotel. Sometimes I thought I'd go nuts if I had to look at his sneer and ugly puss another day.
18: And the only satisfaction I had was that he needed me and hated me just like I needed and hated him. But one day while we were writing a spot for Schmo for a day, he throws me a very unfunny line.
17: Gus, my goon boy, you may be interested to know that I'm going to marry Julie Phelps.
18: Julie Phelps, a dancer?
17: That's right. She used to be the club Catalina.
18: She making trouble for you?
17: Cut it.
18: All right, all right. I didn't say nothing against her.
17: All right, you better not.
18: Okay, go ahead and enjoy yourself.
17: Well, thanks. So, Gus, my cornball colleague, we may not be seeing so much of each other, hence.
18: Oh, now, look, you don't mean that, but... Hey, now, wait a minute. What's going to be with our partnership here?
17: Well, we'll see. I'll talk it over with Julie.
18: No, no, Van. Now, look, I mean it. We've always done what we wanted to. Loafed all day, worked all night, ate and slept at any crazy hour. Mm. Now, no dame is going to stand for that.
17: Julie is different.
18: No dame is different.
17: Yeah, she knows how we operate. And she knows you, Gus.
18: Yeah, she's not exactly crazy about me, neither.
17: Uh-huh, I was just coming to that. Now, if you want to stay in with me, be nice to her, huh?
18: It won't do no good. Listen, Van, she'll make trouble between us, see? She'll work on that as soon as the knot is tied.
17: I said...
18: Now, listen to me. I'm your pal, Van. A dame like that is hard business. You know what the club Catalina...
17: Well, Gus, Gus, Julie is one in a million. A joke man like you comes a dime a dozen.
18: Okay, okay, if that's the way you feel.
17: That's the way I feel.
18: Pardon me for having any feet, hey.
17: All right, just be nice to her. No cracks.
18: Okay, so I'll be nice. Now, look, about Sunday show...
17: Be nice to her. If you're not, Gus, we're finished.
18: Yeah, I said I'd be nice, but I knew it wouldn't do no good. Julie was a small-town girl who soured on Broadway after she had a bust-up with Nick Edwards, the mug who runs the Club Catalina, and she wanted out. And she was going to take Van with her, too, so it came to me that I'd better figure out a situation and pronto. She didn't like me because she was scared of me. I knew about her and Nick Edwards, and Van didn't. So I says to myself, I says, Gus, maybe the dame will scare away, hey?
19: Van? Oh, Gus Green, what a surprise.
18: Hello there, Julie. Yeah, this is for you.
19: Flowers?
18: Yeah, yeah, Van told me about you, Tucy, and I figured...
19: Oh, they're lovely. Come on in, Gus.
18: Thanks.
19: I miss flowers so much in the city. Back home, the garden's always full of them.
18: Yeah, yeah. Say, this is a nice place you got here.
19: Thanks.
18: Yeah, very swanky. Wasn't that chair once in the lobby of the Club Catalina?
19: Well, I bought it when they redecorated the place.
18: Oh, sure, sure you did, honey. But it just reminded me.
19: Of what?
18: I just happened to see your friend Nick Edwards today.
19: I haven't seen Nick in months.
18: Oh, sure you haven't, honey. But he's still carrying the torchola for you.
19: I'm not interested.
18: No, I didn't say you were. But you might be interested in the fact that Nick said, if Van Houser marries Julie, so help me, I'll kill him.
19: Did he say that?
18: Now, would I lie, honey?
19: Well, that settles it. I've had enough of show business. Van and me are going back home.
18: Oh, no, you can't do that to Van, Julie. This is his life. What's he going to do in a small town?
19: I don't care. I'm sick of it. I'm sick of all the cheap characters, the bums and the hangers-on. If I want him to, Van will come with me.
18: Oh, look, maybe he would. Well, I'm sure he would. But, Julie, what I really wanted to say was, why don't you give me a few days? I'll go talk to Nick, and who knows, maybe I can fix the whole thing up.
19: Would you, Gus? I'd like to stay for Van's sake. I'd like to see him get a good job with regular hours. Maybe an advertisement.
18: Sure, sure. Nick will listen to me. Well, at least I can try, huh?
19: Thanks, Gus. You're nice. I didn't know.
18: And then I got another idea.
19: What's that?
18: Maybe the three of us could all work together.
19: Oh, I can't write. I can type.
18: Well, we need a secretary. We could dictate our stuff to you.
19: I don't know shorthand.
18: You don't have to. After all, what is a comedy script? Along the left-hand side of the page, you put the name of the character, and then you write out what he's supposed to say. Simple?
19: Sounds simple.
18: Well, you could spend more time with Van. How would you like to try?
19: I'd love to. Gus, it would be wonderful.
18: Sure, it'd be wonderful. For me. When she said she'd work with us, Julie was playing a part in a situation that I dreamed up. And let me tell you, it was a good one. Because it ended with me still making a grand and a half per week, and Julie Phelps, well, Julie Phelps was just not there.
17: Music chaser and a commercial. Credits and sign off.
20: Got that, darling?
19: Every word, Mr. Hauser.
18: Well, Van, how do you like our new secretary?
17: Oh, she's good, Gus. How come you had such a swell idea? Mm-hmm.
19: Gus, if this works out, I'll be the happiest person alive.
18: Oh, no, you won't, Julie. I will. Now, come on, I'd like to try dictating.
19: Mm-hmm, ready?
18: Okay, take a clean sheet of paper. Mm-hmm. Here's a gag sequence for the Fred Benton show.
17: Oh, look who's writing gags.
18: Don't laugh.
17: Genius.
18: Now, look, Fred's talking to Mrs. Mishmash, and she starts reading the wrong page of the script, you see?
19: Yeah.
18: Ready? Let's go. Mrs. Mishmash, please don't laugh at me. I think we've made a mistake. Now, Fred Benton, I know I have. Mrs. M, let's start all over from the beginning. Fred, if you love me, you will.
17: That's funny.
18: No, no, that's charming. No, this is Mrs. Am I going too fast?
19: No, no, that's
18: okay, fine. This is Mrs. Mishmash again. I would do anything for you. Fred, he says, he says, I would like to see you.
17: Oh, I'm bored.
19: Okay. Now,
18: Mrs. M again. Let's talk this over. How about tonight?
19: How about tonight?
18: Yeah. Fred, when? At midnight.
19: Midnight.
18: Mrs. M, come, I'm waiting for you right now. Did you get it all?
19: Mm-hmm.
18: Good.
19: Type it right up.
17: Wait.
18: What's
17: the
18: matter?
17: Don't bother, Julie. We couldn't use that corn even on the Benton show.
18: All right, wise guy. Give it to me, Julie. I'll file it under sustainers.
19: Look, if you're going to fight, I'm not going to work for either of you. Van, be a dear and get me a pack of cigarettes downstairs, will you?
17: All right, honey. But Gus, don't try to write any more of those charming gags.
18: Get lost.
19: Gus?
18: Yeah?
19: Did you get anywhere with Nick?
18: Well, yeah, Julie. He's softening up, but he wants to see you.
19: Gus, I don't want that man near me.
18: Now, look, you'll see him. You better start wearing black for Van. You know Nick Edwards.
19: I know Nick wouldn't stop at killing, but
18: Now, listen, Julie. I haven't got time to argue with you now. Van will come back. But why don't you come to my place tomorrow night at 11?
19: I'll run into Van for sure.
18: Well, then come before 8 and wait for me. We'll have rehearsals till then.
19: What about Van?
18: Tell him you're going to sleep early or something.
19: What if he calls anyway?
18: I'll cover you. I'll probably be with him anyhow.
19: He must never know about Nick.
18: I get it. Now, listen, Julie. You just leave everything to me, and in a couple of days, you won't have to worry about Nick Edwards again. Yeah, just leave everything to me and you won't have to worry about anything anymore, Julie Phelps. Not even your own funeral. Come 8 o'clock the next evening, I paid a little visit to my apartment. Long enough to see that Julie was comfortable and also to get the keys to her place out from her handbag. I drove over there and went upstairs to do some interior decorating. My kind. Gonna take Van away from Broadway, are you? Gonna send me back to $40 a week in a pig's ear, you are, Julie Phelps, get that? In a pig's ear! Now, just one more touch to complete the situation. A little business outside the Club Catalina. Hey, kid, come here. Here, listen now. Here's a dime, kid. Take this note in this here envelope and give it to Nick Edwards. And if anyone asked you, say a dame gave it to you. Got that? A beautiful dame. You got it from a beautiful dame, right?
17: Look, Gus, no more work. Let's not go.
18: What's the matter, Van? You tired?
17: No.
18: Well, what's eating you?
17: Oh, you wouldn't understand.
18: All right, so don't tell me. I don't care anyhow.
17: All right, it's Julie. Said she had to go to bed early tonight.
18: So what? It ain't legal?
17: I called a half dozen times. No answer.
18: Uh-huh. Afraid she's still timing you, huh?
17: I didn't say that.
18: Yeah, but I know how you feel.
17: Yeah, well, mind your own business.
18: Look, my friend, I'll do you a good turn. Leave me dial the number for you. The
17: number's on the pad. Let's see what your fat fingers can do.
18: Mm-hmm. You could talk to her while I go down to my room to get my hat and coat. I'll take you for a drive before we hit the sack.
17: Well, sometimes you're even human.
18: Okay, here, take it. It's ringing now. I'll be right back.
17: I'll see you.
20: Hello?
17: Julie, darling.
20: Van.
17: Honey, I'm sure glad to hear your voice. Where you been?
20: Why?
17: Well, I've been trying to get you all evening. No answer. Then Gus tried
20: to... Van, dear, I told you. I was going home to get some sleep.
17: When I phoned, you must have...
20: Maybe it didn't wake me.
17: Well, now, baby, that's hardly likely with a phone right near your bed.
20: Sometimes I sleep.
17: Julie.
20: I can...
17: Julie, is there someone there with you?
20: Of course not, Van. I'm alone. I'm by myself. What are you... No.
17: Julie.
20: Van!
17: Julie.
20: Julie!
17: Julie, what's the matter? Julie!
18: A very neat situation, you granted, Warden?
21: Sure.
18: Julie being killed in her apartment 2 miles away, Van hearing it over the phone, and me in the next room to him at the hotel. You like it, huh, Warden?
21: Yeah, I like it too, and I did it.
18: That was a very sensational situation.
22: Thank you.
0: For Suspense, Roma Wines are bringing you Mr. Michael O'Shea in The Twist. 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
0: And now Roma Wines bring back to our Hollywood soundstage Mr. Michael O'Shea as Gus Green, with Sidney Miller as Van Houser in The Twist, a play well calculated to keep you in suspense.
17: Van was still screaming into the phone when I came down the hall from my place a minute later with hat and coat draped over my very shaking arm. I opened the door.
2: Gus.
17: Hmm?
2: Gus, something's happened to Julie.
17: Huh?
2: Something's happened to Julie.
17: Well, how do you know? Did you get her?
2: Yeah, she answered the phone.
17: So?
2: Well, she sounded funny, like there was someone in the same room, and then suddenly she sounded like she was hit or choked or something.
17: Well, maybe it's just a gag she was pulling. You know, dames do that sometimes.
2: You think so?
17: Why, sure.
2: No, it couldn't be. I heard her, Gus. Gus, what should I do?
17: Now, come on. Keep your shirt on, Van.
2: She screamed.
17: Did you call her back?
2: No, I didn't.
17: Well, why don't you?
2: That's right. So I call her back. That's what I'll do.
17: Sure.
2: Of course I'll call her. Hand me the phone.
17: Yeah.
2: Something's happened. I know it has.
17: Line busy?
2: No answer.
17: Yeah, but you just spoke to her a minute ago.
2: Oh, Gus, I'm worried. I'm worried sick.
17: Forget it. She's all right. Come on out for a ride.
2: Oh, no, I couldn't.
17: Look, tell you what I'll do for a pal. I'll drive you over there. You can check up for yourself. Van looked pretty grim as we drove over to Julie's place in the West 70s. I checked over everything I'd done and figured how I'd work out the rest of the situation. And we turned off Central Park West into the side street where Julie lived on the second floor of a converted brownstone. Hey, look, there's a guy coming out of the house. That's probably nobody.
2: He's making a getaway. Gus, follow him.
17: I never catch him now.
2: Oh, gosh, Gus, if you'd only got close enough to see his license number.
17: Well, I did.
2: What was it?
17: LK573498.
2: LK573498.
17: All right, Sam Spade. Now let's go upstairs and visit Julie, huh? The door to Julie's apartment was wide open when we got upstairs, and the place was just like I left it. Like there'd been some kind of a fight. And then I saw where I'd made a mistake. The telephone where Julie was supposed to be strangled was as neat as a pin. I watched Van's face to see if he noticed it, but, well, he was too broken up to notice anything.
2: Julie. Gus, she was a sweet kid.
17: What do you mean, was?

0: I'm kind of mixed up now, but in a little while I'll be able to think. I'll know what to do. Sure, I'll know what to do. Look, that's the telephone.
1: What about the telephone?
0: I'm going to call the police.
1: No, Van, now wait a minute. Don't be crazy.
0: What?
1: Look, put the telephone
0: down.
1: Why
0: shouldn't I call the police?
1: It's very simple. You got no evidence she was murdered.
0: But I heard a scream.
1: Use your eyes, Van, will you? Use your eyes. Julie said she was in bed. Has the bed been slept in? And where's her coat? Where's her purse? And where's her hat?
0: They're not here, but she said she... You're right, Bess. You're right, I won't phone. Maybe she's still alive.
1: That's better. Now look, Van, sometimes we haven't felt too good towards each other, but after all, we've been partners for a long time, kid. And I'll tell you what, I'll do anything. Anything you say to help you out.
0: All right, then, look. Look, just on an off chance, Gus, trace that license plate, will you? Let's find out who that guy was.
1: We went back to our hotel. I slept like a log because I knew that Julie was 10 feet from my bed in the closet, very dead, where she couldn't come between me and Van anymore. Next morning, I told Van I'd checked at the license bureau.
0: Whose car was it?
1: Nick Edwards.
0: Kathleen Edwards?
1: That's right.
0: Why, that dirty goon,
1: now,
0: I'd
1: look,
0: like...
1: you don't think that he...
0: I don't have to think. I'll let the police...
1: Now, wait a minute. Hold it. Look, Van, I never told you this before, but I knew all along that Julie was playing around with Nick Edwards.
0: With Nick Edwards?
1: Yeah. That's why I never liked her. Now, you better not call the cops. Maybe we was just busting in on a private little party last night.
0: No, I can't believe it. No, not Julie.
1: Well, we gotta find out where she is. And the guy who knows is Nick Edwards.
0: What makes you think he'll tell?
1: I'll tell you what. I'll call him at the club tonight and ask him over. I think maybe he'll accept me invitation. Well, Nick arrived at 11 p.m., and from my window, I watched him park his black car in a dark side street near the hotel, just like I told him to. Then I carried Julie's body down the back stairs and put it in the luggage compartment of Nick's car. Nobody saw me. And a few minutes later, I knocked on Van's door.
0: That you, Gus? Come in.
1: Hi, Van. Hi, Nick.
2: Good evening, Gus.
0: Nick was just telling me, Gus.
2: Now, look, I'm just as worried about Julie as you guys are, see?
1: Yeah. That's easy to say.
2: Okay. Don't take my word for it. But I've had her house called every half hour all day.
0: Why'd you go there last night in the first place?
2: You haven't been around long, have you?
0: Never mind that, wise guy. Why'd you visit my girl?
2: Who said she was your girl?
0: She was engaged to me.
2: She was tired of you.
0: Why, you...
2: Sit down. She told me so herself.
0: When?
2: Yesterday.
1: Then you saw her yesterday, Nick?
2: No. No, I ain't seen her since she quit working at the club and started to pal around with your friend here.
0: But you just said that...
2: Julie was the only gal who ever had me on the ropes, see? But when she called it quits, I went along. She was too good for an ex-con like me anyway, I figured. But last night, someone gives me a note in her handwriting.
1: Oh? What did the note say, Nick?
2: It was the most beautiful thing I've ever seen. I read it over and over until I knew it by heart. Please don't laugh at me. I think we made a mistake. I know I have. Let's start all over from the beginning. If you really love me, you will. I love you. I'll do anything for you. I'd like to see you. Let's talk this over. How about tonight? When? At midnight? Come. Come, I'm waiting for you right now.
1: As soon as Nick Edwards left, I told Van I didn't believe anything he said, and as far as I was concerned, Nick either killed Julie or had taken her away. Van agreed with me, and we called the police. Ah, yes, it all made a perfect situation. The best I'd ever dreamed up. All of Nick Edwards' high-powered lawyers couldn't save him from being sentenced to the chair. Yes, sir, life looked pretty sweet, but... there was just one thing wrong. Van's comedy was getting worse and worse. Fred Benton told us we'd have to get better or else. Now, we sat in Van's room sweating out a Benton program that was a day overdue. Van, for the love of Mike, will you pull yourself together?
0: Gus, I can't think.
1: You don't have to think. I gave you the whole situation. All you got to do is write the gags for it.
0: Gags.
1: Now, look, in the first scene, Fred and Mrs. Mishmar steal a horse. But here's the twist. The horse is blind. You get it?
0: Yeah.
1: Well, come on, then. Give. You know hundreds of horse gags. Now, just give them a twist and fit the situation.
0: I can't. They just won't come.
1: Look, if we don't get this script in tomorrow, Fred will can us. Now, come on, guy. Will you write?
0: I'll write yourself.
1: Then you...

0: No, I can't. Right, I'm no good without a gag man.
1: Get yourself another gag man. I'm through.
0: Look.
1: Washed up.
0: You know it won't work, Van. You know that. I've tried it on the QT. I was afraid that someday would break up, but it never worked. With you and me, Van, something happens. We're a great team. Without me, you're just another guy making with words. Without you, I'm just another Joe. Now, don't you see, kid? That's why we gotta stick together. Even if we do hate each other's guts. That's why nobody can't never break us up. Now, come on, guy, right, will you?
1: I can't think of anything. Look, haven't we got something in the files,
0: files.
1: We haven't used? You had a senior dictator to Julie. What was that?
0: Huh?
1: That Mrs. Mishmash
0: no,
1: or something.
0: No.
1: Fred? Was it please don't laugh at me or something? I think we made a mistake.
0: No, Van, look, that's a no-good situation. That's
1: hey,
0: dead. Let's get something
1: Gus,
0: new. Here.
1: It's a good situation.
0: No,
1: a very clever situation. All I need are the lines. Please don't laugh at
0: now,
1: me.
0: Now, Van, I'm telling
1: the
0: you
1: lines,
0: it's no
1: the
0: good.
1: The lines. Please don't laugh
0: I'm
1: at me.
0: I'm telling you it's no good,
1: of
0: Van.
1: Of course. Why didn't I think of that before? Those lines you dictated to Julie, they fit.
0: No, they don't fit. And besides, I can't ride gags. You know
1: oh,
0: that.
1: No, that wasn't a gag, Gus. That was a situation. The most desperate situation you ever invented.
0: Now, wait a minute. What are you beating your gums about
1: You'll
0: here?
1: Find out.
0: What are you going to do?
1: Operator, I want to speak to Inspector Martin at police headquarters. Get away from that door, Gus. I got a gun.
0: Now, don't shoot, Van. Wait a
1: then
0: minute.
1: Listen
0: don't
1: and don't move.
2: Police headquarters, Inspector Martin.
1: Oh, Inspector Martin, this is Van Hauser of the Julie Phelps case.
2: Hey, I've been trying to get...
1: Edwards didn't kill Julie. Gus Green did. And I got proof.
2: That makes it even worse. Edwards says you framed him.
1: Green did. Nick's note was a script dictated to Julie, minus the character names.
2: How about his alibi?
1: He dialed his own number, Inspector, not hers, and killed her while she was speaking on the phone. To make things look right, he messed up her apartment. I never could quite figure out why there were no signs of struggle around her telephone. Now I know. Yeah, he must have stowed her body in Nick's car. Better send some cops over right away before I shoot him.
2: Well, they're coming over, Hauser, to protect you. Edwards broke out about an hour ago. Watch out for him.
1: Nick Edwards?
3: Yes, Nick Edwards.
1: Huh? Edwards.
3: All right, Hauser, come across with that gun.
1: Nick.
3: Come on.
1: Nick, you heard what I said, didn't you?
3: So what?
1: I didn't frame you. Gus did. He's the guy with a situation.
3: So what? You took my girl away from me, didn't you? No. All right, give me that gun.
0: Now, Nick, wait a minute. Nick. What are you going to do with
3: nothing
0: that?
3: Nothing except to give me that gun, Hauser.
1: Gus, don't let him get that gun, Gus.
3: I'm a little too quick for you, Gus.
0: Now, Nick, please. Now, don't shoot me. Let me tell you how this works.
3: Cut it, you. I've had a belly full of your stories. They put me in jail, remember? They're all stuffed to me now, see? But like they say, there ain't no situation that can't take a new twist. Here's the twist to this one. You ain't gonna die for the murder of my poor Julie. No. You're gonna die for something you didn't do.
0: What do you mean, Nick?
3: Just this. The murder of Van Hauser.
0: Well, they didn't believe me at the trial. So I'm up for killing my late, unlamented partner. But you know me. I always like a twist. They got Nick for killing Julie. Now I guess you can understand why I can't write the prisoner's annual show, can't you, Warden? Not without Van. And besides, like I said, I don't have too much time, do I? Before I go to the chair.

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0: Autolite and its 98,000 dealers bring you Mr. Lloyd Nolan in tonight's presentation of
1: Suspense. Tonight, Autolite presents a story based on fact. The documented report of a man who lost a jar which contained the destruction of a city. Vial of death. Our star, Mr. Lloyd Nolan.
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1: And now, Autolite presents Vial of Death, starring Mr. Lloyd Nolan, hoping once again to keep you in...

0: When it happened, you knew nothing about it. The events of that long, frightening night began about the time you were catching a bus or a streetcar toward home. Probably you had dinner that night, played with the children, then went to bed. You slept. In the morning you got up, came to work, and it was just another day. By then it was all over. Many innocent people missed an appointment with death that morning. You might have been one of them. It was 5 o'clock on that particular night as I climbed the stairs of the downtown Central Station. I'm Lieutenant Joe Holloway, acting chief of detectives during the night watch. Most of the men on the day watch had deserted their desks and were climbing into overcoats as I passed them in the hall.
1: Evening, Lieutenant.
0: Sam? Hey, weren't you off yesterday?
1: Yeah.
0: Have a nice day?
1: I guess so.
2: I stayed up when I should have been in bed and took the kids out to the zoo. Then when I should have been up, I went to bed. Today, instead of going to bed, I was up. But to answer your question, Lieutenant, I enjoyed my day off, but I should have stayed in bed.
0: Well, I guess I should spend more time with my kids, but I don't. Working nights 6 days a week, I never have time to see them.
1: I can understand that, Lieutenant, but today...
0: Yeah, I don't. Maybe next week. There, anything interesting on the hotshot sheet?
1: Nah, nothing exciting.
3: Hey, did Ruby come in yet?
1: On a stakeout tonight.
3: Oh.
0: Well, might as well make out the watch for tomorrow. Evening papers come in yet?
1: No.
4: Excuse me, is this the office of the chief of detectives?
1: That's right.
5: Lieutenant Holloway?
1: Lieutenant?
0: Yeah?
1: This is Lieutenant Holloway, mister.
5: Are you in charge here?
0: That's right.
5: I'm Professor Harold M. Frohlich. The officer at the front desk told me to see you.
0: What can I do for you, Professor Frohlich?
5: Well, I'm afraid I'm going to need your help, Lieutenant. You see, my car was stolen a few minutes ago.
0: Oh, you want the auto theft division. It's right down the hall to your right.
5: No. You see, I was on my way to the university at Brenton for some lab analysis, and I stopped at a drugstore just a few blocks from here to buy some pipe tobacco.
0: Yeah?
5: Well, when I came out of the drugstore, my car was gone, stolen. And I'd left my satchel in the car, too. It contained various instruments and a sizable amount of narcotics.
0: Oh, I see.
5: No, you don't. I'm not so concerned about the loss of my car nor the narcotics.
0: Well, then, what are you concerned about, Professor Frohlich?
5: The vial. That's what worries me.
0: What vial?
5: There was a glass vial of bacteria in my satchel, too. You see, my work is developing antibacteriological techniques, protective methods against germ warfare. In this work, I use living microorganisms, bacteria. And the vial contained an extremely large amount of these bacteria.
0: Oh, I see. Now, what kind of bacteria did the vial contain?
5: Cholera bacteria.
0: Cholera?
4: Cholera?
5: Yes. Enough to start a cholera epidemic throughout this city in a matter of hours. If the thief finds that vial and opens it.
0: How contagious is it?
5: Oh, if the slightest amount gets on the thief's hands or clothing, sooner or later he's certain to get it into his food or drinking water, in which case he would undoubtedly develop cholera and then could pass it on to others. Or, thinking the vial is worthless, he might throw it away on the street and break it. Or he could easily throw it into one of the reservoirs around the city, not knowing what it is. Do you understand, Lieutenant?
0: Yeah, I understand.
5: Animals and rodents present the greatest danger of all. If they become carriers, an epidemic is inevitable and almost impossible to curb.
0: Wouldn't the bacteria die if they were exposed to air?
5: No, they wouldn't become exposed even if the vial were broken. You see, the vial contains a peptone broth, a milky substance. The bacteria are in this peptone broth like bees in a honeycomb. It not only protects them, but it nourishes them as well.
0: I see.
5: Lieutenant Holloway, you must find my automobile before the thief has a chance to get at that vial. You can't imagine the horrors this city...
0: Where was your car stolen?
5: At the corner of 10th and Main Streets, about 15 minutes ago. It's a blue sedan, four-door.
0: Get this, Sam.
1: Right.
0: What year?
5: 51.
0: License number?
5: 6N16837.
0: What about the satchel?
5: Black, usual doctor's bag with my initials on it in gold. HMF.
0: Describe the vial.
5: Oh, let me see. About 8 inches long, diameter 2 inches... A silver pressure cap with a lump on top. It can't be opened without pressing the top. The contents are milky fluid. It's about the size of a baby's feeding bottle.
0: Sam, get Lieutenant Ruby off that stakeout right away. Tell him to meet me at 10th and Main.
1: Okay.
0: I'll put an APB on the car. Radio room, this is Lieutenant Holloway. Broadcast this immediately. To all units, stolen car registered to a Professor Harold M. Froelich. License number in the 8 column. 6, Nora, 16837. A 1951 blue four-door sedan. If this car is located, hold and notify Lieutenant Holloway's Central Division immediately. You got that? Yeah. Now, also put out a call for all B units in the 4th, 5th, and 6th districts to report to me at 10th and Main. Code 3. Sam?
1: Yeah.
0: Notify the chief. Then call the city health officer and tell him to meet me at 10th and Main right away.
1: Right.
0: This is Holloway. Send every available man to 10th and Main. Code 3. I'll be there in 5 minutes. We'll start a search of the neighborhood where your car was stolen. Maybe we'll find the car nearby. Maybe not, but it's a start.
5: Lieutenant.
0: Yes, what?
5: We must anticipate a cholera epidemic should the bacteria get loose. Serums, facilities, doctors...
0: We'll take that up with the city health officer.
5: And we must notify all hospitals and emergency wards to report immediately any case that appears with the symptoms of cholera. Then, if a case is reported, we will have something to work on.
0: Yeah, we will indeed have something to work on. It was 7 o'clock that evening when 120 officers and reserves gathered at the intersection of 10th and Main, where Professor Froelich's car had been stolen. The curious was shuffled off, the press banned. Lieutenant Ruby reported for duty, and I briefed him. At 7:30, the city health officer arrived. Serums were ordered, the Red Cross alerted, doctors and nurses notified to be on call if an epidemic started. Hospitals have been told to notify us if a case appeared with symptoms of extreme intestinal pain, spasms, vomiting, and severe dehydration. Everything was done without attaching the word cholera to the operation. At 8:15, a break. Just a small one. Professor Froelich's car was found 10 blocks away.
5: This is it. This is my car.
0: He didn't drive it far.
5: Oh, I hope the satchel is still in it.
1: Well, we'll soon know.
0: There's nothing in the front seat. Key's still in it. Oh, Ruby, check the trunk.
1: Right.
0: Don't touch anything, Doctor.
5: No. Maybe it's in the back seat. Oh, nothing. Find anything, Ruby?
1: Nothing in the trunk, Joe.
0: Well, I guess he took the satchel with him.
5: I don't know why.
0: Pawn it, probably. Ruby.
1: Yeah?
0: Get a latent fingerprint man down here to dust this car.
1: Right.
0: Tell him to hurry.
1: Okay.
5: Now what, Lieutenant?
0: Now, we try to find that satchel. An hour passed. 2. No progress. The only fingerprints found on Professor Froelich's car were his own. Suspects were picked up, no make. The search for the satchel continued. Midnight. Still no progress. I thought about the other parts of the city, quiet, asleep, unaware of the night and what it had produced. At 1:30, another break. One we'd hoped wouldn't come.
5: When was he brought in, nurse?
6: A little after 12.
5: His condition?
6: Critical. Respiration very low. Severe dehydration.
5: You're certain about the symptoms?
6: Quite certain. Also, the lab confirmed presence of live vibrio organisms.
0: Who brought him in?
6: It was an ambulance call. The patient had been in one of those awful bars down the street. He suddenly became ill, delirious, then fell to the floor with intense spasms of the intestinal tract.
7: Better get the health officer on that bar right away.
5: Oh, yes, it must be quarantined at once.
6: In here. I thought it best not to put him in a ward.
0: Well, Professor Froelich?
5: Can you visualize this happening all over the city? Your wife, possibly your children.
0: Any chance of a mistake?
5: Presence of live vibrious organisms? There's no doubt now.
0: Nurse, was there any identification?
6: Just the wallet there on the stand.
7: Anything there, Joe?
0: His name was Al Walker, 8200 Carl Street.
8: I don't know.
0: Al? Al Walker. Can you hear me? Al, listen to me. I've got to ask you some questions. Try to answer me. Al. Al, did you steal a car tonight?
7: It's pretty weak, Joe.
0: Al, can you hear me? Al? Look, Professor, can I do any harm now?
5: Do what you must, Lieutenant Holloway, but hurry. He's almost...
0: All right, Al. Al, listen to me. Answer me. Did you take a glass vial out of that car tonight? It was in a satchel, a glass jar in a black satchel. Al!
8: Glass jar?
0: Yes. Did you take it, the jar?
8: I can't breathe.
0: Al, did you take that satchel out of a car tonight?
6: Oh, really, Lieutenant?
5: Keep quiet, Nash.
0: Can you hear me? What did you do with that glass jar that was in the bag? Did you open it?
8: Milky's stuff inside.
5: Oh, no. He opened it.
8: What's wrong with me? I can't breathe.
0: Al, where is that glass jar now? Where?
8: I said, threw it away.
5: Where? Find out where.
0: Where did you throw it out? Where? Well, they're loose. Enough cholera bacteria to start this all over the city in the morning.

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0: And now, Autolite brings back to our Hollywood soundstage Mr. Lloyd Nolan in Elliot Lewis's production of Vial of Death, a dramatic report well calculated to keep you in suspense.

0: Al Walker was dead. Not knowing what the stolen vial contained, he had opened it and exposed himself to disease. Then he'd thrown it away. This is what faced us in our city that night. An epidemic of cholera. Professor Froelich, Ruby, and myself left the hospital. We crossed a sleeping city to the address found in Al Walker's wallet, 8200 Carl Street. It was an apartment house. We woke the landlady, and she led us into Al Walker's room. We searched.
1: I always said that Al Walker was a good-for-nothing. He never worked, loafed, drank.
0: You're certain he was here about 7 o'clock?
1: Positive. I heard him come in and go out.
2: Well, no vial, no satchel. Nothing but dirty laundry.
1: Well, what did he do? Steal them things?
3: Where do we go from here, Lieutenant?
0: I guess we'll have to go back and start with that bar.
3: You know, you better quarantine this place and get the health department out here.
1: What's that?
3: Anyone who came in contact with Al Walker will have to be vaccinated.
1: Well, what was the matter with him?
2: He was, sick.
1: Yeah, very bad?
2: Bad enough to kill him.
1: Al's dead?
2: That's right.
1: And you say anyone who was near him might catch what he had?
2: If they aren't vaccinated right away, they might.
1: Well, then, Mrs...
0: There's something you haven't told us.
1: Well, I don't want to cause anybody no trouble, but when Al was here earlier tonight, he stopped in to see Mrs. Pierce. They were friends.
0: Where does Mrs. Pierce live?
1: In 306, the end of the hall. I wasn't snooping. It's just that I like to know what's going on in my place, that's all.
0: Okay. Now, you better get back to bed, lady.
1: Bed? Who can sleep with a thing like this in the house? Well, what will the tenants say?
3: What time is it, Lieutenant?
0: 3 a.m. Here it is.
3: Be daylight in a few hours. There's much time.
0: I know.
3: Asleep?
0: Wouldn't you be?
4: Who is it?
0: Police, open up.
4: Police?
0: Open up.
4: Hold it, I ain't decent.
5: What do you want?
0: You, Mrs. Pierce?
5: Yeah, why?
0: Do you know Al Walker?
5: Al Walker? Yeah. You hold it down, my husband's asleep.
0: When was the last time you saw Al Walker?
5: Last time? I could say a week ago, maybe.
6: Evie, what's going on out there?
5: Nothing, Klaus. Go back to bed.
6: Who are these guys?
0: The police.
6: Now, what's the matter?
0: Now, look, it's very important. We've got to know if either one of you saw Al Walker last night.
6: Al Walker?
5: I told you no. We ain't seen him.
6: Evie, you ain't been seeing that punk again, have you?
5: I ain't seen him. I told you I wouldn't.
0: Mrs. Pierce, last night Al Walker stole a car. When he left it, he took some things with him. Among them, a black satchel containing a small glass vial, a jar. This vial was filled with a milky substance. That milky substance would... Well, because of it, he's dead now.
5: Dead?
0: He died a few hours ago.
5: Al? Dead?
0: Anyone who came in contact with Al last night after he opened that vial can expect the same thing.
5: Oh, no!
0: You saw him.
5: What? Yes.
6: I thought you promised me you wouldn't see that punk no more.
5: Shut up, you big ape.
0: Mrs. Pierce, did Al have that vial when you saw him?
5: Yes.
0: What did he do with it?
5: Well, he opened it here in this apartment. He opened it and smelled it.
3: Oh, good Lord.
5: He put the top back on because he said it smelled like rotten eggs. What was it? Will I get it, too? Will I get it?
0: Hey, Ruby, call downtown. Tell him to get out here fast for vaccination.
7: Right, Joe.
0: Now, Mrs. Pierce, what did he do with the vial?
5: Oh, he took all that stuff with him to a pawn shop at 3rd and Larkin. The old man there is a fence. Al takes all the stuff to him.
0: Look, you stay here. The health department will be here pretty soon to vaccinate you. Don't try to leave the building.
5: Am I going to be okay? I won't get it, will I?
0: I don't think so.
6: So you've been seeing that punk after all, after what I told you.
5: Will you shut up?
6: I hope you get it. Whatever it is, I hope you get it good. Serves you right.
0: Come on, we'll try the pawn shop. 3:30 a.m. We pulled up in front of the pawn shop at 3rd and Larkin. The shades are down in the windows, but there's a light somewhere in the back.
3: Someone's coming.
0: Yeah, he's up late, eh?
7: Oh, it has to be here. We've got to find it before morning.
0: We'll soon know.
8: What do you want?
0: Open up, police.
8: Police?
0: Open up.
8: What for?
0: I said open it or we'll break it down.
8: Well, sure, sure. Whatever you say.
0: All right, now listen. I want some answers, Pop, and I want them fast.
8: Oh, sure, fellas. I always cooperate with you boys.
0: Al Walker was here last night. He sold you some stuff.
8: Al Walker? Who's he?
7: Lieutenant, look at this. My satchel. It was on the counter.
8: Well, is that yours, mister? You never know where this stuff comes from.
0: Will you quit stalling? We know Al Walker brought that in here. And there was a glass vial in that satchel. Where's it now?
8: I tell you, I don't...
0: Pop! Al Walker's dead.
8: Al? Dead? From what?
0: From the contents of that vial.
8: That milky stuff?
0: Then you have seen it.
8: Well, I did have.
0: Where is it now?
8: We threw it away. Wasn't worth anything, was it?
0: Where'd you throw it?
8: In the alley out back.
0: All right, show us.
7: Was it open?
8: No, closed. I didn't know the stuff was solid.
0: All right, honest, save it, Pop, will you?
8: Yeah, out here. There. I threw it in that pile of junk.
0: I don't see it.
7: I don't either.
2: Are you sure you threw it here?
8: Oh, right up top. I'm trying to cooperate with you boys, honest.
7: Oh, it isn't here, Lieutenant.
0: Keep looking. It has to be.
8: But he threw it there. Threw all the junk out there and... Damn kids.
0: What kids?
8: Well, some kids were playing here late last night. Always play here, and they're always picking things up and taking them away.
7: You say kids?
0: Do you know any of them?
8: Oh, I don't know for sure. Joe,
2: look at this chalk drawing on the wall.
0: What about it?
8: Well, them kids drew that there, always doing it.
2: Under this face, it says, Louie is a gooey.
8: Louie? Sure, I know Louie. He was one of them. He lives over there, in one of them apartment buildings.
0: Which one?
8: I don't know which one. I seen him go that way sometimes.
7: It's nearly 4 o'clock, Lieutenant. Can we get through all those buildings before morning?
0: Well, we have to try. We'd better get Pop here vaccinated before we run him in.
2: Say, Joe.
0: What?
2: Don't you think it would be a good idea if we got vaccinated, just in case?
0: Well, sure, yeah. But we haven't got time, Ruby. Come on. Was a big block covered with big apartment houses. An additional 60 men were called in, and we started checking from apartment to apartment asking for a kid named Louie and the glass vial. The people half asleep must have thought we were crazy. What they thought wasn't important. What they would wake up to in the morning was. 5 o'clock, 6. It got light out. Then 6:30 and 7. It was a bright, beautiful, sunny morning. A few people began to appear along the streets. Buses and streetcars were running. The city was waking up. And still, we hadn't found Louis or the glass vial of cholera bacteria. We still had dozens of apartments to go through.
7: If we don't find it pretty soon, Lieutenant, we've got to let the city know about it. Warn them to watch for the vial.
0: No, not yet. Another hour, maybe.
2: Here's the next one.
0: Okay.
2: Bacon.
0: Yeah. Smells good.
5: Yeah.
0: Police.
5: Police? What's wrong?
0: Do you have a child here named Louie?
5: No Louie here. Why?
0: Well, do you know of a boy by that name in the building?
5: No, all my boys are good children. They done nothing wrong.
9: Mama, Sybil's got my jar and she won't give it to
5: me. Tommy, don't bother me now.
9: Who makes Sybil give me my jar?
0: Lieutenant. Yeah. Hey, Tommy. Where's Sybil?
5: Hey, you can't come in like that.
0: Take us to Sybil, Tommy.
9: She's in the bedroom. I'll show you.
2: You stay here, lady.
5: You got a lot of nerve telling me what to do in my own place.
0: Where'd you get the jar, Tommy?
9: I took it away from Louie. It's a pretty jar. I'm going to keep spiders in it. Here's the bedroom. There's Sybil in the crib.
7: Joe, look.
9: Mama says Sybil's cutting teeth.
0: Easy does it. If she takes it out of her mouth and lets go of it, it'll fall on the floor.
7: Oh, careful, Lieutenant. Don't frighten her.
0: I got it.
7: Don't drop it, Joe.
0: Oh, don't worry.
7: Oh, at last, thank goodness.
0: There you are, Doctor. One glass vial containing 2 or 3 million cholera germs intact.
5: What are you doing to my baby? I never heard of such a thing. Coming into a private home and beating my baby and making her cry. You get out of here. You hear me? Get out.
0: All right. Yes, ma'am. We're sorry.
7: If the people in this city only knew what you boys...
0: But they won't know, Professor.
7: No, I guess not, Lieutenant.
2: Well, Joe?
0: Beautiful morning, Ruby.
2: Yeah.
0: It's gonna be a nice day.
2: Yep.
0: You know, Ruby, instead of going to bed this morning, I think I'll have breakfast with my family, and then I'm gonna take my kids to the

0: 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Next week, a new and terrifying tale in the suspense tradition. The story of a man who overhears a murder plot and is discovered in his hiding place by the murderers. It's called Pigeon in the Cage. Our star, Mr. Dick Hames. That's next week on Suspense. Suspense is produced and directed by Elliot Lewis, with music composed by Lucian Morovic and conducted by Lud Gluskin. Vial of Death was written for Suspense by Augustus C. Bays. Featured in the cast were Joseph Kearns, Jerry Hausner, James McCallion, Truda Marson, Martha Wentworth, Charlotte Lawrence, Joseph Granby, Naomi Stevens, Clayton Post, and Jeffrey Silver.
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0: And remember, next week, Mr. Dick Hames in Pigeon in the Cage.
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16: 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Starring tonight, Mr. Claude Rains and Mr. Vincent Price in Anton Leder's production of The Hands of Mr. Ottermore. A tale well calculated to keep you in suspense.
17: Tell me, Sergeant.
15: Yes?
17: Why do you think the Strangler killed the 5 times he did?
15: 6 times, Mr. Newspaper Man.
17: 6?
15: Yes.
17: Well, I suppose you do know as much about the Strangler as I do. How long have you been on the police force, Sergeant?
15: This is my 15th year as a member of His Majesty's Metropolitan Police, Mr. Newspaper Man. For 10 years, I walked the beats of the Casper Street Station, and for the past 5 years, I've been a sergeant of that station. In 15 years, you learn a lot about many things, including murder.
17: Oh, yes, murder. It's a word and a deed which has fascinated more people than you and I could count. By all means, Sergeant, let's talk about murder.
15: You'd think there'd be little murder in such a district, wouldn't you, Mr. Newspaper Man? Murder for a bit of Henning, cup of tea... There's nothing there to take except lives. And it was there that the Strangler came to practice his grim trade. Already it struck twice. Once on Lagos Street, once on Breen Street. His strong, white hands reaching for an unexpected throat. Then he'd vanished into the darkness, leaving behind something that once had been a living, breathing human. What was his gain? Perhaps no more than the satisfaction of a job well done. Perhaps he felt he'd done some poor devil a favor, that a sympathetic force led him to his victims the same as a cyclone picks one corner and misses another. I was thinking about that the night I first met you, Mr. Newspaper Man. I was walking down Mallon End when I saw you, standing in the shadows.
18: Oh, good evening, officer.
15: Stand where you are. Who are you?
18: From the Daily Herald, officer.
15: Oh, Newspaper Man, eh?
18: Yes.
15: What are you doing here?
18: Oh, looking for a story. Are you expecting to catch the Strangler, officer?
15: What would you know about the Strangler, Mr. Newspaper Man?
18: Only that he likes your district, and that you have no idea who he is.
15: That's right. He could be anybody who's about in this district at night. Perhaps even a newspaper man.
18: Oh, you suspect that I might be making my news before I write it? And I shall keep that in mind for dull days. Good night, sir.
15: All right. I watched you, Mr. Newspaper Man, as you walked away. Watched and thought of the force that moved the Strangler. About the same time, that force, whatever it was, brought the Strangler to Mr. Wybrow, an honest worker whom I've seen so many times I can tell you nearly exactly how he spent his last few minutes on earth. I know the very sound of his footsteps, almost his every thought. And I can hear the footsteps of the man who followed him. It was 6 o'clock of an evening, and Mr. Wybrow was going home from work. He stepped off the tram at High Street and Mallon End and walked slowly, wondering if his missus would have herring or haddock for his tea. It was a wretched night, and he could taste the fog in his throat, feel the dampness through the soles of his shoes. He turned down Lagos Street, and the footsteps behind turned with him. And so, one behind the other, the two men walked through Lagos and turned into Loyal Lane. Any man other than Mr. Wybrow might have heard some warning in the footsteps that followed him, something that said, "Beware. Beware. Beware." No,
19: The foot of a killer falls just as quietly as the foot of any other worker. But those footfalls were bearing a pair of hands to Mr. Wybrow. And there is something in hands. Behind him, even then, those hands were flexing themselves, feeling the strength run down through the strong fingers. Mr. Wybrow was almost home. He turned down Casper Street, plodding along through the dim light. Small dog barked at the figures. Voices drifted out from the shabby houses, but Mr. Wybrow paid no attention to them or to the steps which followed him. Ahead of Mr. Wybrow was his own house, and he walked a little faster. Maybe it looked like he was going to get away, but the man behind only smiled and followed at the same pace. Mr. Wybrow turned in at his own gate and opened the door. He stepped inside.
20: Yes. What's for tea, Flossie?
21: Eddie, you're lucky to be getting that. Who's that?
20: How do I know before I've opened the door? If it's a collector, he can just nip off. Well, what?

And that is how Mr. and Mrs. Wybrow became the third and fourth, but not the last, victims of the strangling horror.

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1: Let me tell you about a foolish fellow who got the outside of his car all dolled up with doodads, trinkets, foxtails, and whatnots.
2: All right.
1: And then, by Cornelius, he comes chug-a-lugging up the avenue with misfiring spark plugs and his engine sounding like a stuttering teapot. 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
2: And what did he answer?
1: This guy said to me, plugs is plugs. Well, Autolite resistor spark plugs, I corrected him, are different. 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This extra-wide gap, friend, lets your car idle smoother, gives you better luck with lean gas mixtures, actually saves gas. What's more, Autolite resistor spark plugs cut down spark plug interference with radio and television reception. Pipe that.
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1: Wow, he says. Can you back up all that sales talk? Ah, listen, pal, I told him. These are just a few fine and fancy facts. And what's more, those wide-gap Autolite resistor spark plugs are one of over 400 automotive, aviation, and marine products world famous for their Autolite-engineered dependability.
2: Then what, Harlow?
1: I'll tell you the rest after Suspense, Hap.
0: And now, Autolite brings back to a Hollywood soundstage Mr. Claude Rains and Mr. Vincent Price in The Hands of Mr. Ottermole, a tale well calculated to keep you in suspense.
3: Sergeant, did you ever stop to wonder at the pranks of fate? Mr. Wybrow died at the one moment when there was no one around to witness his death.
4: That's true.
3: A few minutes earlier, perhaps a few minutes later, there were people on the street. Think how different it might have been if you had arrived there earlier than you did.
4: Perhaps, Mr. Newspaper Man, but I'd finished my evening tea and was walking through Casper Street to the station. Mr. Wybrow was still lying on the door of his house, his wife on the floor a little beyond him. Both were dead. I blew my whistle, and the constable came on the run. We searched the house, then talked to the neighbors on either side. Nobody had heard anything except Mrs. Wybrow's scream, and they thought that just a family fight. There's no sign of anything but brutal murder. While we waited for the ambulance, I suddenly remembered something. Smithers?
5: Yes, sir?
4: Just before I found them, I saw you standing at the end of the lane. What were you up to there?
5: I thought I saw a suspicious character mucking about there, sir, and I was keeping an eye on him.
4: Suspicious character, but blasted. You don't want to look for suspicious characters. You want to look for murderers.
5: Yes, sir. Think we'll get him, sir?
4: Well, just between you and me, Smithers, I have my doubts. With a man who kills to get a few bob, you know he's going to keep on because as soon as he's broke, he'll slosh another one. But a man like this, you don't know when he'll strike again. Or if he'll strike again. Back at the station, the newspaper men were waiting for the story, having scented it the way dogs will smell out the fresh track of a fox. There was one newspaper man, a tall, with shoulders and arms that looked more like a coal heaver than a journalist, who kept asking about clues as though he wanted to solve the case himself. That was you, Mr. Newspaper Man. Or maybe you just wanted to find out how much we knew. After the newspaper men left, I was in my office, finishing up my report when there was a knock on the door. Who's there?
3: Do you mind if I come in, Sergeant?
4: Oh, it's you.
3: Yes, I thought of a few more questions I'd like to ask you.
4: Well, it seems to me you are around all the time.
3: So?
4: Yes. And now you want to ask more questions. I'm afraid we can't give out any more information than you already have.
3: Half a minute, Sergeant. All the papers are going to do a regular story on the strangling monster. I thought I'd like to do something different, more of a mood piece. Now, you look like an intelligent man, Sergeant.
4: Thanks.
3: I thought you might help.
4: Well, maybe I can, maybe I can't. What do you want to know?
3: What sort of a man do you think the killer is? You really think he's a monster who can slip through the night without being seen?
4: No, I think he's probably a very ordinary man. Everyone, even our own constables, is looking for the monster instead of the man standing next to them. No, this man can move about and no one sees him because he's an ordinary man and it's ordinary for him to be around. He might be a bootblack, the man who makes deliveries, or even a policeman. Or a journalist.
3: Why do you say that?
4: I don't think I meant anything personal, Mr. Newspaper Man. I meant that he's merely someone you look at and never think that maybe he might strangle someone.
3: Your theory is very interesting, Sergeant. And do you also think that you'll catch him?
4: Well, if he's caught, short of actually catching him in the act, it'll be because of only one thing.
3: Oh, and that is?
4: Curiosity.
3: Curiosity?
4: Yes. He'll be nabbed if his curiosity is too great. If he wonders how near others are to him. If he has to ask questions and then returns to ask still more questions.

0: Later that evening, I went out into the district, visiting beat after beat. The presence of the killer, the Standing Horror, was in the air. The entire district was given over not to panic, for London never yields to that, but to fear of the unknown. And while the community still gasped over the deaths of Mr. and Mrs. Wybrow, while fear was moving into every tenement, the killer made his next move. Conscious of the horror caused by his hands and as hungry for more as any giddy girl at her first performance in the music hall, his hands reached out again. Well, I was cutting through Clemming Street when I saw you again, Mr. Newspaper Man. You slipped along the street, peering into alleys. Even then I had a hunch to stop you, yet I felt I had no real reason to suspect you, so I walked on. Peterson and Joyner were patrolling Joiningham Road. It was just 9:32 when I met Joyner near the middle of the street. I spoke to him and went on. At 9:33, I met Peterson coming back from the other end of the street. I answered his greeting and passed, intending to go to the end of the beat and cut over to Logan Passage. Then, during the few seconds that everyone's back was turned towards the spot where he stood, the killer struck again. Joyner, here.
1: What's that? Oh, heavens. It's Peterson.
0: Yeah, it's Peterson. Dead like the rest of them. Strangled right under our noses. Where were you, Joyner?
1: I just reached the end of my beat, Sergeant. Was already turning when I heard your whistle.
0: And I just passed him on my way to Logan.
1: Then we...

0: Mr. Newspaper Man?
1: Yes. So he struck again. What happened, Sergeant?
0: I've been checking the beats. Huh. I came up here passing Joyner and then Peterson here. I was at this end of the street, Joyner at that, with Peterson in between us going towards Joyner. He cried out once and then was like this. We saw no one. Where were you when you heard my whistle?
1: On Fleming Street, perhaps half a square down, and no one passed that way.
2: That means that he must have come from Minnow. Shall I ring in, sir?
0: Yeah, go ahead, Joyner. Half a square down Fleming Street, were you?
1: That's right.
0: That's where you were more than 5 minutes ago when I passed, and you were coming this way.
1: Well, I thought I saw something in one of the alleys and stopped to look closer. Oh, now, come, Sergeant, let's not start suspecting each other. The mutual suspicion of this district is catching.
0: Yeah, I suppose it is.
1: Yes, of course.
0: Still, there's a murderer who must be caught, Mr. Newspaper Man. The following day, I was back on duty early. You know, the sight of a uniformed sergeant somehow gave the people a bit more confidence than that of the constables. You know, bobbies are well enough in their way, but you know, your average Londoner likes to see more important officials around when things are a bit rough. The talk in the pubs and on the streets was all cut from the same cloth. And the pattern was fear.
3: I say the Strangler's some posh who's off his beam. Thinks as how we ain't squeezed dry enough. So he nips over, squeezes a little more, and pops back to the West End.
4: Oh, you're balmy. Eat a leg. Didn't he get a peeler last night, and don't that prove it?
5: He's a bleeding Jack the Ripper. That's what he is. And he'll bloody well kill a lot of us without a single bloody flick to stop him.
6: He got a bobby, didn't he? And with bobbies crawling all over the place and not one to lay a hand on him. And who's to stop him? That's what I want to know.
0: I walked the streets, dropping a bit of cheer here and there. 4 or 5 times I saw you again, Mr. Newspaper Man. Your dark face twisted with emotion as you listened to the talk. This, too, was queer, for you were the only newspaper man I saw in the whole district. By 9 o'clock, I was in Richards Lane, a narrow street, partly a stall market and partly cheap homes. On one side was the shattered wall of the railway yard. The wall of the railway yard put a shadow over the street so that even a garbage can looked like a man crouching. Farther down the street, the outline of the empty market stalls looked like a bunch of ghosts waiting for the man who would send them more ghosts. There was no one on the street. No one to witness that which was about to be. Then, suddenly, in the time between one footfall and another, the wall of silence was broken.
7: Help! He's here!
0: And then the lane came to life. It seemed like they were all released by that scream. All along the street, doors opened and people poured into the street, muttering as the stored-up anger began to overcome their fear. They milled around, uncertain which way to turn. Then the whistle pointed the direction to them. Gathering like dark clouds, they moved down on the cottage where I stood with the constables. The sight of so many of us made them feel that he would now be caught, and their anger came up in answer to it.
8: Well, go in and get him. What you waiting for?
3: He's through killing now. Go on and get him, you bloody feelers.
8: He ought to be strung up. That's what
0: Break it up. Move back, all of you. Joyner, get him out of the back and meet the constables there. Martin, Addison, take the house on the left. Jones, Edmonds, take the house on the right. Betts, you come with me.
8: Save a piece of him for me, Sergeant.
0: Inside the cottage, a whole family lay dead, fallen around the supper table. One look at their necks showed us the Strangler's trademark again, but there was nothing in that cottage except death. One by one, the constables came back to report. Nothing.

0: more he had killed and slipped away. Again, I looked out at the crowd, now beginning to move back as they realized we were empty-handed. Suddenly I saw in the front ranks your face again, the newspaper man who seemed to be everywhere I turned. There was a light in your face, a light that was almost happiness. And looking at you in that brief second, I was aware that there were two of us who now knew the identity of the murderer. As the crowd shifted back, began to lose themselves in the shadows, and you were gone before I could move. The strangler had struck again, and again we were empty-handed as we waited for the ambulance.
1: You may have been empty-handed, Sergeant, but I'm sure there were enough thoughts in your head to make up for the lack of something to put your hands on. Dark thoughts, perhaps.
0: Yes, I did think, Mr. Newspaper Man. I tried to imagine what you were doing during the next hour. I thought perhaps that you went to the nearest pub and sat alone at the bar, attended by a frightened barmaid. I think you dismissed the straining horror from your mind and thought only of the glass of stout and the sandwich, for even such men as you must rebuild their strength. I think you looked at the sandwich, noticing that it was skimpy, as bar sandwiches usually are, and you may have thought idly of the inventor of the sandwich, the Earl of Sandwich, then of George the Fourth, then of all the Georges, as any good Englishman might, and so to that George who wondered how the apple got into the apple dumpling. It was while thinking of that, and how the ham got into the ham sandwich, that your mind came back to the people who had been murdered. Maybe it was then that you thought of the simplest fact of all, that the murderer could escape by either running away or by standing still. It was then, I think, that you got up from the bar without finishing your sandwich. It was perhaps 20 minutes later that you walked down the street and met the man you were looking for.
1: Well, seen anything of the murderer, Sergeant?
0: Oh, it's you again.
1: Yes.
0: No, nor is anybody else. And I doubt if they ever will.
1: Oh, I don't know. He's already struck 5 times. I've been thinking about it, and I've got an idea.
0: So?
1: Yes, yes. Came to me all of a sudden. And I felt that we'd all been blind. It's been staring us in the face.
0: Oh? Has it now? Well, if you're so sure, why not give us the benefit of it?
1: I'm going to. Yes, yes, it seems quite simple now. But there's still one more point I don't quite understand. I mean the motive. Now, as man to man, tell me, Sergeant Otto Mole, just why did you kill those inoffensive people?
0: Well, to tell the truth, Mr. Newspaper Man, I don't know. But I've got an idea, just like you. Everybody knows we can't control the workings of our mind. Ideas come into our heads without being asked. But everybody's supposed to be able to control his body. Why? We get our minds from heaven knows where, from people who were dead years before we were born, some say. Maybe we get our bodies the same way. Our faces, our legs, our hands. They aren't completely ours. And couldn't ideas come into our bodies like ideas come into our minds? Couldn't ideas live in muscles as well as in a brain? Couldn't it be that parts of our bodies aren't really us? And couldn't ideas come into them all of a sudden like ideas come into my hand? You see, Mr. Newspaper Man? It was 6.

One other thing. The newspaper man did while he was in that pub. He'd called his newspaper and told them his idea and said he was coming to meet me. And so, they're hanging me, killing me, for something which my hands did. I had nothing to do with it. You can see that. But what hurts me the most is what the judge said when he sentenced me. It's not true. It's not true, I tell you, that if I lived, someday these hands, my hands, they say, might reach out for you.

0: thank you, Claude Rains and Vincent Price, for a splendid performance. Mr. Rains and Mr. Price will return in just a moment.
1: Harrow, you were telling me...
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0: And now here again is Mr. Claude Rains.
4: The hands of Mr. Ottermole has always been one of my favorite mystery stories, and so it was a great pleasure to be able to play it on Suspense, one of my favorite radio programs. What about you, Vincent?
5: Well, I agree with you on both counts, Claude. And in addition, I found it refreshing to play the murder victim for a change instead of the murderer. By the way, Claude, what will we be hearing on Suspense next week?
4: A treat you won't want to miss. One of Hollywood's most glamorous stars, Miss Rosalind Russell, in a top story, The Sisters. Another gripping study in...
0: Suspense.
2: Claude Rains will soon be seen in the Paramount picture, The Sin of Abby Hunt. Vincent Price can currently be seen with Lana Turner, Gene Kelly, and June Allison in Metro-Goldwyn-Mayer's Technicolor production, The Three Musketeers. Tonight's suspense play was the famous story by Thomas Burke, adapted for radio by Ken Crossan, with music composed by Lucian Morawek and conducted by Lud Bluskin. The entire production was under the direction of Anton M. Leader. In the coming weeks, Suspense will present such stars as James Cagney, Ronald Coleman, William Bendix, and others. 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And next Thursday, same time, hear Rosalind Russell in... The Sisters.
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1: And now, with A Watery Grave and the performance of Mr. Joseph Cotton, Autolite hopes once again to keep you in suspense.
3: How did it happen when everything was so good? How did it get destroyed in 5 short hours? How did I start to die? In our city, a district attorney is an important man. Our city is an important city in the nation. Therefore, I am important as its district attorney. The logic of law, the deductive reasoning that leads to everything. It was only reasonable that such powerful interests should have come to me. I had a case against McNeely which could have destroyed him. What is it, Mr. McNeely?
4: I'm not in the habit of making these calls myself, Mr. Callan.
3: That's obvious, but then you're not in this position very often either.
4: It's a daring thing you've done.
3: Only a question of getting a sufficiently strong case against you.
4: I've broken other district attorneys for attempting it.
3: Well, they never had the evidence I do. I don't think you'd want to try breaking me. I can send you to prison for life.
4: You're right. And yet, where I can't destroy you, I can prevent you from advancing, getting to a greater position, a more prominent position in political life.
3: What does that mean?
4: It means that it's no longer a question of can you be bought, but how much you want.
3: I've waited a long time for this moment to be able to bargain with you.
4: I respect your strength and perception. It's worth a great deal to me, Mr. Callan.
3: There's the matter of my chief witness. If I don't prosecute you, he'll go to the state district attorney, perhaps to the federal government.
4: And that is part of what you will give me in exchange for the wealth you're going to receive. Who is your chief witness?
3: I can guarantee you he'll not testify.
4: I would rather give myself my own guarantee on that matter.
3: You mean his death, wouldn't it?
4: Mr. Callan, all of us, any of us, even the most noble of persons must look the other way sometimes.
3: It's easy for you to say that. It's easy for you to do.
4: To look the other way becomes the easiest thing in the world after a while. All you have to know is why you're doing it and what you have to gain.
3: How does one look the other way? How does one achieve the facility for turning around at precisely the right moment?
4: A trip to Europe.
3: My wife has always wanted to go to Europe. She likes things like that.
4: His name?
3: A trip to Europe is something that is dreamed of. Spoken of it often.
4: His name?
3: Bartell.
4: Ah, yes. Oh, yes. My good, trusted friend, Bartell. Thank you, Mr. Callan.
3: Who was was Bartell, a man from the streets who had muscled his way into life. Who was Bartell? Circumstance had made him a witness to McNeely's worst plans. Destiny had placed him in a position of value to the district attorney's office. This valueless man, Bartell. Happenstance and coincidence had made him the keeper of dark secrets and illegal events which could have smashed an empire. An empire I was now partner to merely because I told them a name and looked the other way. The first night out, I waited on deck after dinner, waited for Betty to come out, and we would go to the main saloon. Oh, it felt good to know your way in the world, to know when to look the other way. Sometimes you only have to do it once if you plan right. And Betty could have everything, a bigger house, another servant in the house, moving up, so secure, I didn't even hear his footsteps approaching. So positive all was going well, I didn't even think of caution. So certain of success, everything for Betty. I was so pleased.
5: You're the only man I ever trusted.
3: Bartell.
5: The only man, and a DA besides.
3: And you can still trust me.
5: Even after you said my name?
3: I'm getting rid of McNeely for you.
5: Are you?
3: You turned state's evidence. If you didn't believe I could get rid of McNeely, you wouldn't have dared turn state's evidence.
5: I believed you. I trusted you.
3: Let's stop the game.
5: Why did I ever think I could trust you? Now, tell me, you're a smart man. You went to college.
3: Because it was to your advantage. Because if the law could get rid of McNeely for you, that was better.
5: And safer.
3: So don't have any illusions about trusting me. You never did. You needed me. That's different.
5: And you needed me. We needed each other. We still do. Nothing's different.
3: You're under bond, Bartell. You're leaving the country without permission.
5: McNeely gave me permission. He had me shot at, and I was wounded. See my shoulder? Fat on this side, fat from bandages.
3: You don't have a passport.
5: I don't need that either. I have money.
3: How'd you get aboard?
5: Oh, it's simple. Easy to stay hidden for a day. The second and third day, that's something else.
3: I can fix it so you won't be let off, so you'll be sent right back.
5: Mr. Callan, I can put you in prison if I'm sent back.
3: Word would prevail against yours in any court of law.
5: Maybe against my word alone, but not McNeely's hired gun, so both our words against yours.
3: You have him?
5: Some of my men do, yeah. He's safe at home.
3: Oh, I could discredit your testimony.
5: Ah, then why argue?
3: I have nothing to do with you.
5: You got no choice, Mr. Callan.
3: I'm warning you, Bartell.
5: Well, what'll you do, kill me? You're not the kind who thinks like that. You kill by law, the legal way.
3: And I'll find a way by law.
5: Once I'm in Europe, they have different laws.
3: All right. I'm a realist, Bartell.
5: So?
3: I only take calculated risks. What's your price?
5: I have more money than you do, Callan. You couldn't buy me.
3: Then what do you want?
5: But you have more prestige than I do. You're liked. You know your way around the talkers. Well, talk me off this ship.
3: You're impossible.
5: Find a way.
3: You'll be discovered before we dock.
5: Not if you put me up in your cabin.
3: Bartell, wherever I'm involved, I'll listen and meet a man halfway. But me alone, not my wife. If you involve my wife, I won't do a thing for you. Not if my wife's involved in any way. Not a thing.
5: I'm in a squeeze, Callan. I'm finished unless you help me get into Europe. But you'll be finished with me. I got enough power for that.
3: I'll find a way.
5: All right, I'll go with you.
3: No. Meet me here in 1 hour. I walked away calm. I made a point of walking away confident, but my stomach felt sick. Maybe I'd thought of trying to kill him then and didn't know it. I'd been raised to respect human life. I'd been educated to be decent, to forgive. But Bartell wasn't human, he was a beast. And is there anything in the ethic which says we cannot protect our lives when attacked? Bartell was destroying me, pulling me carefully built world down about me. A world Betty must know nothing about. A world I had built to protect Betty. From law school to ward politics to assistant district attorney. It's a long way up, the hardest minds to fight, the most realistic men to please. Only the toughest stay with it. Only the toughest and shrewdest get to my position, because my position leads to the highest offices if you're smart, if you look the other way. Maybe I knew I wanted to kill him then. The sea was calm, the ship wasn't pitching, yet my stomach was sick. Half an hour was gone and still no plan. Where to go, who to turn to, what to ask, nothing, anywhere. My mind posed questions for which there were no answers. Would I lose all I owned in the world? Problems for which there were no solutions. If I lost everything, would Betty go too? Were the two things inseparable? My success and Betty?
6: I'll be ready in a minute. Robert, is that you? Who is it?
7: Oh, Robert, you didn't answer.
3: There. Drink helps.
7: Helps what?
3: You go to the dining saloon yourself. I'll be along soon.
7: You mind if I ask what's wrong?
3: I can handle it.
7: Yes, of course. I'll be in the dining saloon.
3: Wait a minute. Come back.
7: All right. What is it?
3: You were going to leave, weren't you?
7: I don't understand.
3: You'd have left me. You saw I was troubled, very troubled, and I wanted to talk to you, but you made me ask you.
7: Oh, please, don't get angry, Robert. Please don't
3: argue. You always make me ask you for your attention, always, ever since we've been married.
7: Not always, Robert. Not ever since we were married.
3: Most of the time. You changed. You got quiet. You never wanted to talk about things I was doing.
7: You never accepted my suggestions.
3: You didn't understand the legal profession, the workings of law.
7: That's why I stopped giving suggestions.
3: It wasn't suggestions I wanted. It was encouragement to have you believe in me. But you never did. The more I gave you, the more I tried to give you, the less you seemed to care.
7: Oh, please,
3: you think
7: stop.
3: All these things come out of the sky? Do you think they were given to me? I had to fight for them. To fight to get things for you.
7: I never asked for them.
3: Oh, but you took them. You never refused them. You never said, no, I don't want a lot of clothes. No, I don't want a fur coat. You never said no.
7: Stop shouting. Stop. Shout.
3: Everything. For you. But you give nothing in return. No love or affection or like, not even liking.
7: Stop.
3: Why didn't you ask for a divorce? I'll give you a divorce. Easy. Simple. Is that what you want?
7: Oh, I can't stand anymore.
3: Dear, you're not going to leave now.
7: My arm.
3: You know why you want to divorce me? You know why you won't? Because of these comforts. And that's all you want. You'd lose them. You'd lose them overnight.
7: Why do you do this to me?
3: I've paid for everything in my life, for everything. Everything you have. Only now it's time for you to pay, too.

0: to kill a man is the easiest thing in the world to do, to kill a man who would take your wife from you. I know the logic. I know it's wrong. Bartell wasn't taking my wife from me, but he was taking position and wealth, and those things kept my wife to me, I thought. I knew. Bartell had to be destroyed, and she would have to be partner to it. That way, she'd never leave. That way, I'd achieve everything. That's why I told her the story as if I'd memorized it, as if it was the only thing I'd ever thought about, as if Bartell's death was the last obstacle in our life.
1: No, Robert. Please, don't, Robert.
0: You'll distract him up there on the deck, at the dark place on the deck.
1: Don't ask me. Don't make me part of this.
0: Together, we plan it. Together, we need him. Together. Come on, Betty, the hour is up. Bartell's hour is up.

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2: And now, Autolite brings back to our Hollywood soundstage Mr. Joseph Cotten in Elliot Lewis's production of A Watery Grave. A tale well calculated to keep you in suspense.

0: did I start to die? Then, at that moment, as we walked along the deck, did I start to die then because I knew I would kill Bartell? Does one die a little if one plans to kill a human being and die more when one does it? And to compound it, Your Honor... Funny to think, Your Honor. Funny to think that way now. To compound it by knowing your wife hates you more than anything in the world because she's terrified, infuriated by her hate, but pleased with her terror. How can she hate me so? In so short a time, I gave her everything. I tried to be something important for her, and rich for her, and killed for her. As we walked along the deck, I had no real idea how I would kill Bartell. No exact idea, but it had to be done. I held Betty's arm tightly as we approached the dark part of the deck near the railing. The place where Bartell was, not actually a railing, an entrance for a ramp with only a chain across it. Bartell. Bartell, this is my wife.
1: What did you decide?
0: I've been talking to her. I've been explaining to her.
1: What did you decide?
0: Don't talk to me like that, Bartell. Don't ever talk to me like that.
1: Do you put me in your stateroom?
0: Yes, of course.
1: And guarantee to get me off the ship?
0: I couldn't guarantee. Guarantees and things like this are impossible. There are officials to get at, ship's officers, and finding the right people.
1: Oh, you're good at putting in a fix, Mr. Callan. You've been putting in fixes all the way from the slums up to the penthouses. Ships shouldn't stop you.
0: Don't say things like that.
1: Why not? Everybody knows how McNeely pays off, and you're one of McNeely's boys now. Anytime he wants to put his fingers in a dirty deal, he'll use your hands to do it.
0: Don't talk like that in front of my wife.
1: She'll get used to it. McNeely doesn't care who knows about his dirty-handed men.
0: Shut up.
1: Shut up!
0: I lunged at him. He didn't even reach for his gun he was carrying. He didn't think I was capable of doing it. His back was against the chain, his good arm flailing wildly. Over the chain, over and into the water. I didn't see in the darkness. I didn't know until I heard the scream.
2: Let go! Let go!
0: Oh, it was too late for Bartell to let go. Get a grip on my wife's arm. Before I could move, before I could do anything, it was insane. She was pulled over the side, too. Over into the water. I had to save her. There was little I could do to save her would be to save Bartell, but I didn't hesitate. I know that. I'm sure of it. I grabbed the nearest life preserver and hurled it over the side. I could barely see them struggling in the water with the ship's propellers coming nearer. And then I knew I would have to jump. I would go over. I could still finish Bartell and save Betty. Still, I could have everything, and it would be called an accident. I went over the side.
3: Lie flat. Don't try to swim. The wash from the propellers.
2: Help. Robert, help.
3: Don't fight. Float on the back wash. Float.

0: suddenly the terror was gone, and I could see Betty staying afloat near the life preserver, and beyond that, Bartell struggling with one good arm, struggling to get to the life preserver first. I forgot about Betty. I forgot everything except that I had to get him before he took the life preserver. You'll never get it.
1: Keep back. A gun. I have a gun.
0: Nothing now.
2: Robert, don't.
1: Keep away from me.
0: Now.
1: Keep away.
0: Now, Bartell. Now try to talk.
1: Hands and shoulders.
0: Now, tell your story. Underwater.
1: No.
0: Tell it.
1: Oh, no, no.
0: From the sea. Tell your story. Tell it from the sea.
2: You murdered him.
0: It was Bartell who us. Take the preserve and hold on to it. Don't you understand? It was Bartell or us.
2: I never knew you.
0: Oh, the ship will turn around and pick us up soon. You must understand.
2: I never really knew you. It takes something to kill a man.
0: Bartell was the killer. A ruthless man, I know. I was the one who forced him to turn state's evidence.
2: Something horrible in you. Maybe that's why we've been growing apart. Maybe I saw it but didn't recognize it. I'd never seen it before.
0: You see it every day in the eyes of the people.
2: That's a lie.
0: Look at the murders. Look at war. Can't make people kill each other if they don't want to.
2: Could you? How could you? I'll never forget the look on his face when he knew he was going to be drowned. That you were going to do it.
0: Oh, crying. Crying for him. Crying for a hoodlum, a killer. Crying for a gangster.
2: Yes, tears for him.
0: Oh, I don't deserve it. Why should he be cried over? Why him? You never wept for me.
2: I weep for you, too.
0: I don't need pity. I don't need your pity.
2: I'm not giving you pity. I'm trying to find a way to forgive you.
0: Yeah. Hold on to the life preserver.
2: Don't.
0: You'll drown if you let go.
2: Get away from me.
0: Oh, you clawed me.
2: Don't come near me. You only want the life preserver.
0: All right, you want to believe it. It's true. And I'll get it.
2: I'll claw you. I claw your eyes.
0: You'll never have a chance.
2: The water carried me faster. You'll never catch up to me.
0: I'll catch up. Oh, Betty. Don't be a fool. Come back. Betty. Come back, the ship will turn around. The ship will save us.
2: Die, Robert. Die like you'd let anyone die for you. Die for yourself.
0: I don't need a life preserver. I can hold out until the ship turns around.
2: They're still going for the horizon.
0: The ship. They'll turn around. I'm the biggest suite on the ship. They'll miss us and turn around in a few minutes.
2: What makes you think you're so important? What makes you think you'd be missed?
0: I am important.
2: What makes you want to be so big? So much?
0: Oh. It was for you. What I struggled so hard to get. Oh. For you.
2: For yourself. Getting rich to please yourself, but you never enjoyed it either.
0: You would have left me if I'd stopped. Stop making so much.
2: I only wanted love. Only wanted a family. Your love, your children. Only yours.
0: Oh, you mean that. You do mean that.
2: Too late. Too late.
0: Oh, we can't. Oh, in time, we can forget.
2: How? How can I forget? How can you...
0: Oh, you're right. It was for me, and it wasn't for the money, for the wealth. It was for power. Not even that. Oh, darling, my darling, my darling Betty. Oh, my wonderful Betty.
2: Rob, the ship has turned. Hold on, Rob.
0: I can't.
2: And I'll come to you. The life preserver, it can support both of us.
0: When did I start to die, Betty? I'm dying now. When did I start to die?
2: Don't talk to me. Hold up, Robert. Hold.
3: When I knew I would kill Bartell, it was sooner. When I said I will look the other way. Yes, Mr. McNeely, you can kill Bartell. I will look the other way.
2: Hold up, John.
3: Yes, Mr. McNeely. Only I started to die long before, years before. Maybe I've been killing myself all my life, a slow way. A subtle way.
2: Dolly, please hold on a minute longer. Only a minute.
3: I can. My darling, I love you.

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1: 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Our Autolite family is made up of the nearly 30,000 men and women in 28 great Autolite plants from coast to coast and in still other Autolite plants in many foreign countries. It also includes more than 18,000 people who have invested a portion of their savings in Autolite, as well as 96,000 Autolite distributors and dealers in the United States and thousands more in Canada and throughout the world. Our Autolite family will salute the leading truck manufacturers who use Autolite products on the next Autolite Suspense television program. If you live in a television area, check the day and time of Suspense on television so that you'll be sure to see this program. And remember, be with us next week for another thrilling Autolite Suspense program on radio.
0: Next week, our star will be Mr. Frank Lovejoy in the recreation of an historical puzzle, a radio dramatization of The Wreck of the Old 97, a story based on fact and presented on Suspense. Suspense is produced and directed by Elliot Lewis, with music composed by Lucian Morwick and conducted by Lud Gluskin. A Watery Grave was written for Suspense by Arthur Ross. In tonight's story, Mary Jane Croft was heard as Betty, Stan Waxman as McNeely, and Joseph Kearns as Bartell.
1: Joseph Cotton may soon be seen in The Untamed, a Universal International picture co-starring Shelley Winters.
0: And remember, next week on Suspense, Mr. Frank Lovejoy in The Wreck of the Old 97.
1: Last July, the nation's worst flood in a decade smashed through Kansas and Missouri. The Red Cross was on the job to relieve the suffering and shelter the homeless. This was only one of 300 domestic disasters in which the Red Cross gave aid last year. To carry on its vital work, the Red Cross needs your financial aid now. 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
15: The one thing that puzzles me, Raymond, is how in the world a man of your intelligence could expect to get away with it.
16: Oh, you haven't heard the whole story.
17: Yeah? Well, come on, let's have it. You got your book, Miss Andrews?
18: Yes, sir.
17: Okay, Raymond, okay. Start from the beginning.
15: You know, of course, that anything you say...
16: Oh, what difference does it make if you found the body? Nothing I can say now is going to matter one way or another.
15: Very well.
16: Yes, I admit it was a long shot. But if you followed the horses as long as I have, you know that once in a while a long shot pays off. And when it does, it pays plenty. Just like this one would have if it hadn't been for a smart Nevada cop.
15: Smart Nevada cop? Oh, I don't understand.
17: Let him talk.
15: Okay.
17: Go on, Raymond.
16: Thanks. Seems a year. But I guess it's only 10 days since I was sitting in the Astor lobby in New York. I'd had a terrible run of luck at the tracks. Started out the season with $2,000 and ended up with 28 cents. I was desperate.
18: Give me one. There you are, mister. Thank you. Paper, get your...
16: I don't know why, but I found myself absent-mindedly looking through the classified section. All of a sudden, a small black square in the Help Wanted column seemed to come up and hit me right in the eye. Englishman will pay $150 in expenses to fellow countrymen, preferably Londoner, in return for services as driver and traveling companion on automobile trip to San Francisco. There was a phone number and an address on 76th Street.
19: Come in. Oh, excuse me a moment, old chap. I'm on the phone. Hello? You say you're from Devonshire. Yes, I understand. Tell me, have you spent much time in London? Well, frankly, I'd much prefer a Londoner. Town's a sort of fetish with me, you understand. Yes, I'd probably bore you to death. However, if nothing else turns up, I'll call you. Righto. Oh, step inside, please.
16: Thank you.
19: You've come about the advertisement, I presume?
16: Yes.
19: Oh, have a chair.
16: Thanks. You know, I couldn't help overhearing your conversation.
19: Yes. Been plagued all day, not a prospect in the lot. Now, what about you?
16: Well, my name's Kelly Raymond, born in London, in Vigo Lane, just off St. James's Square, August the 18th, 1902. I know the town like the inside of my hat.
19: Really? You're not making this up.
16: Oh, no, no, of course not.
19: How long did you live there?
16: 30 years.
19: Vigo Lane, I'm not sure I know it.
16: I suppose Vigo Street is the proper name. It turns right off Sackville and runs a few squares before it crosses Regent
19: Street. Oh, yes. Of course I place it now. Well, Raymond, you seem to be a bit of all right. Tell me, why would you like to drive with me to San Francisco?
16: Are you at all interested in horse racing, Mr.?
19: Sorry, old boy, my name is Hendricks, Walker Hendricks. No, I can't say that I am particularly. Been to Epsom Downs on a few occasions.
16: I see. Well, I've become rather fond of it. I might even say financially dependent on it in recent years, and with Bay Meadows opening shortly...
19: Bay Meadows, old chap?
16: That's a track near San Francisco.
19: Oh, yes, I see. Perhaps you wondered about my advertisement.
16: Well, it was a bit unusual.
19: Yes. Well, fact is, I'm extremely depressed with Americans, frankly. Never would have come here if it hadn't been for urgent business in San Francisco. Naturally, I couldn't bear the prospect of making the trip alone. I hope to find a fellow Britisher in the same predicament. Oh, excuse me a moment, old chap.
16: Yes.
19: Hello. Oh, yes. Well, I'm frightfully sorry, but I've just engaged a man.
16: I didn't tell him why I had to leave town, of course. There was the small matter of a few bad checks and a cell waiting for me in the city jail if I ran into the wrong people. And thank heaven, with all his eccentricity, he knew when to stop asking questions. Yes, I was sitting pretty. The only thing I was afraid of was death from sheer boredom, because from the moment we started out, all he could talk about was London.
19: Have you spent much time in Soho, Raymond?
16: Well, I never lived there, that's what you mean.
19: Oh, no, I mean the restaurants and so on. Have you visited them?
16: Oh, well, let me see. There's the Moroccan. Oh, no, what was it? The Algerian cafe in Dean Street.
19: Oh, quite right, the Algerian in Dean Street, yes.
16: Isn't that the place where they sell the wonderful coffee in the little brown packages?
19: Yes,
16: I'm sure. There's a big French woman there that we used to call Madame.
19: Oh, quite. I recall her now.
16: Do you remember the sign on the wall behind the counter?
19: Let me see.
16: It's something about anyone caught gambling or playing for money will be kicked into the gutter and not picked up again.
19: Oh, yes. Dashed amusing, wasn't it? As a matter of fact, I remember her clearly now. Yes, I saw her there only a short time ago.
16: Oh, it seems to me she died, didn't she?
19: Was that a fact?
16: Yes. Oh, you probably met her daughter.
19: Oh. Slow down a bit, will you? There's a sign. Cleveland, 12 miles.
16: Oh, well, we'll spend the night there, I think.
19: Oh, good idea. Let's see. Oh, yes, we were talking about Soho.
16: Yes, we were talking about Soho, and we continued to talk about it the rest of the way to Cleveland and most of the night in the hotel room. I began to think the man doubted my authenticity and was trying to trip me up. On the way to Chicago the next day, we covered Whitechapel, Fleet Street, Bloomsbury, and Mayfair. He still hadn't stuck me, but I was beginning to feel like a well-thumbed Baedeker's guide by the time we reached Chicago. We just finished settling down in our hotel room.
20: You've seen that remarkable man in Covent Garden, Raymond?
16: Yes, a lot of remarkable men in Covent Garden.
20: Of course, but I mean the one who does that wonderful balancing act.
16: Oh, yes, yes. Jim the porter balances 20 vegetable baskets on his head in the middle of traffic at high noon.
20: It's quite a sight, that.
16: Mr. Hendricks, I wonder if I might have a small advance on my salary.
20: Well, I suppose so, yes.
16: It's still rather early, and I thought I might look over the Windy City.
20: Of course, Raymond. Oh, sure. Let me open my valise. Gosh, this infernal lock is always acting up. Ah, oh, there we are. Uh-huh. 20 be enough?
16: Oh, fine, thanks.
20: Say, I believe I'll join you. Stretch the legs a bit, eh?
16: I could see that he was good for a couple more hours of London. But there was no getting out of it. Around the corner from the hotel was a place where I was reasonably sure of running into some of the racing crowd I'd met during the Arlington season. I lost no time getting there. Had a club sandwich, and at Mr. Hendricks' request, I was expounding scholastically on the difference between Chicago and London bacon when...
21: Kelly!
16: Tommy!
21: Hey, good to see you, Kelly.
16: I thought you were in my army.
21: Yeah, leaving in a couple of days. How about coming along?
16: Oh, well, I'm on my way to San Francisco. This is Mr. Hendricks, Tommy DeWitt.
21: How are you?
16: How do you do?
21: Hey, you can't walk out on me like this, Kelly. I got a deal for you.
16: No.
21: Yeah.
16: Hey, sure. You'll excuse me, Mr. Hendricks.
20: Rather, of course. Yes, let's go right
22: here. What was the name of that
21: car? I'll get right to the point. We bought us some jockeys.
16: Huh?
21: It's coming up next week at Hialeah. 500 will get you 10 grand on a parlay, but it's got to be 500.
16: Now, look, you're sure of this?
21: I never failed you yet, have I?
16: No, I've got to drive that stiff to San Francisco.
21: Well, what if you just walked out?
16: Well, I suppose I could. Yes, but the 500.
21: Has he got any money?
16: Wait a minute. That valise.
21: Huh?
16: Tommy, you sure this can't lose?
21: I'm positive.
16: Now, listen. All you have to do is watch that booth where Hendricks is and phone me at the hotel if he leaves. I'll call you in about 5 minutes and tell you where to meet me. I'd remembered about that wallet full of bills in Hendricks' valise back at the hotel. It was easy to slip out the back of the place, leaving Tommy watching him from the small window in the door to the back room. In 2 minutes, I was back in our room at the hotel. There it was, just like we'd left it. And to make things even easier, he'd forgotten to lock it. There were $680 in $20 bills in the wallet and a sheaf of legal-looking documents in the portfolio next to it. Glanced at them idly as I pocketed the money. On top was a letter to Hendricks from a law firm in San Francisco. And although this was no place to be caught reading other people's mail, I began reading it. It was dated 2 months ago, October the 18th, 1934, addressed to Hendricks in Bedford Park, London. Wish to thank you for the patience and cooperation you have shown in the matter of your uncle's estate. Realize our position, of course, since you are completely unknown personally to either relatives or legal counsel in the United States, it has been necessary to establish proof of your right to the estate entirely by documentary evidence. Happy to state that such proof is now thoroughly established. Ask that you present yourself with documents requested in our previous letter at our San Francisco offices and trust that final disposition of the estate will be accomplished without further difficulty. Signed, Martin Kelson, attorney at law. I put the papers back in the valise, grabbed my luggage, and started to leave. But I didn't leave. I stopped with my hand on the doorknob. And all of a sudden, my mind started going a mile a minute. Birth certificate. Affidavits from friends. Notarized statement from the Department of Records. Sheaf of letters. Evaluation of estate. Oh, my heart began to pound. Yes, this was a long shot. I knew it as I stood there looking down at those papers, checking them carefully. But it paid off. $100,000. Everything. Every affidavit and statement was a guarantee that their bearer was Walker Hendricks. And to tie it up tighter, one of the letters said pictures wouldn't be necessary. Just the passport. Yes, it was a long shot, but did you ever see odds like that, boys? Maybe you're right, boys. Oh, I don't know.
0: Maybe I lost my reason there in the hotel room with $100,000 under my nose, trying to think a million things through at the same time, trying to calm down and see it clearly when I knew Hendricks was liable to walk in any minute. Anyway, I put the papers and the $680 back in the valise and put the copy of McVulty's Your London and Mine on top. Then I called Tommy DeWitt at the Horse's Neck, told him the Hylia deal was off, that there wasn't any money in the room. We left Chicago the next morning right on schedule.
1: Omaha, 6 miles. Expect we'd better stay there tonight, eh? You were saying you know the George Inn, Raymond.
0: Yes, you know, it's not in London proper. It's in Southwark, on the other side of the river.
1: Oh, yes, I believe you're right at that. What would you give for some of their jugged hair or their bubbling squeak? It's a rare old inn, the George.
0: I couldn't see a leak anywhere. All I had to do was pick the right time and place. He looked 45, but according to the birth certificate, he was only a year older than I, and you can't tell how old a man looks by the way he writes a letter. Yes. I thought of the handwriting, too. Made traces of the signatures on the letters and practiced on them every minute I was alone.
1: The Cock in Fleet Street. Ever been there, Raymond? Ever been to the Cock?
0: What? The Cock? Yes, yes. Oh, yes, Fleet Street. I used to go there with a friend of mine, a reporter on the Times. It seems there was a waitress there that he was quite fond of, much to the dismay of his parents.
1: Here we are, right on schedule. Salt Lake City, 3 miles. Jove, I'll be glad for a wash. That plain country's appalling.
0: It's nice to have some trees for a change.
1: Yes. Not a bad spot at that. Matter of fact, I have an aunt here, you know.
0: Huh? An aunt?
1: Yes.
0: Why, how long since you've seen her?
1: Oh, I've never seen her. Don't intend to. She's a

0: right after dinner and told him I had a friend to look up. Yes. Here was a way of telling about that payoff ahead of time. A laboratory test right here in Salt Lake City with nothing to lose if it didn't work out.
1: How do you do?
0: How do you do? Are you Mrs. Margaret Stoddard?
1: Yes.
0: I'm Walker Hendricks.
1: Oh, I can't believe it.
0: May I come in?
1: Yes, of course. I'm a little... you must excuse me.
0: Oh, I understand, Aunt Margaret. You know, I was so hoping it would be you. I found your address in the phone book, you know.
1: Please make yourself comfortable. I'll fix some tea.
0: Oh, no, I just finished dinner.
1: Please let me. I'll only be a minute, and somehow I can talk much better over a cup of tea.
0: Very well. I give in.
1: You're a pleasant surprise, Walker.
0: Thanks.
1: I'd expected you'd be a little more like...
0: Like what?
1: Oh, perhaps I'd better not mention it.
0: Oh, please do. You know, I think it's time we talk these things over.
1: You'll never know how much your Uncle Gerald regretted what he did.
0: Oh, you mean the will?
1: Of course not. Long before that. Oh. Cecily never told you, I suppose.
0: No, oh no. She never told me.
1: Your mother was so hurt, it's no wonder. If they could only have understood each other better. But she and your Uncle Gerald were as two peas in a pod, Walker. Neither would give in an inch.
0: You know, Aunt, she never mentioned her family.
1: No, I suppose she wouldn't. After all, she loved your father, and Gerald hated him.
0: Mm-hmm. And so she left.
1: Yes. Of course, you naturally don't know all these things.
0: No, naturally.
1: I know Gerald would be the last to admit it, but I'm sure the will was his stubborn way of giving in to her.
0: Well, perhaps.
1: I'm sure of it. And since I've met you, Walker, I'm happier than ever it worked out this way. And now that there's nothing any of us can do for your poor mother and father. Oh, but I was going to fix tea, wasn't I? You just make yourself comfortable. I'll be right back.
0: If there ever was any doubt in my mind, it disappeared then and there. I even tried to catch myself up, and she never suspected a thing. They knew absolutely nothing of Cecily Hendricks from the time she left home until Gerald died, leaving her the $100,000. At that point, they made a pretty thorough search, found both she and her husband had died in England, and their son, Walker, was the only heir. I could have told her I was born in the Tower of London, and she would have believed me. Yeah, that was it. Yes, and now I even had an identity witness to back me up. It's 521 miles from Salt Lake to Reno, but I convinced Hendricks we could make it before stopping. I had a special reason. We had to hit the desolate section of Middle Nevada about midnight. As usual, from the time I stepped on the starter that morning, he was off on another tour of London.
2: You know, for all the years I've lived in London, I've never visited Billingsgate.
0: Oh, you must have passed it. It's right next to the bridge.
2: Oh, you've been there?
0: You know, there's hardly a spot in London where I haven't been. If you like fish, you'd be interested. Otherwise, I wouldn't recommend it.
2: Really? Oh, fascinating district around there, though. Newman Street.
0: When you get right down to it, killing a man's a pretty tough job.
2: Oh, yes.
0: Even when it's as perfect as this was going to be. So for once, I was so thankful for London. It gave us something to talk about, and there was so much on my mind that I might have given myself away in silence. So I prattled on like a phonograph. Yes, I used to go down there as a boy to watch the Dutch eel boats put in and out of the harbor.
2: I never heard of a Dutch eel boat.
0: Well, I expect most Londoners haven't. You know, amazing thing about that town. It seems that the greenest tourist knows more about it than the Londoners themselves.
2: I'd say you've done rather well, boy.
0: Well, you know, I've been on my own since I was 14. Now, take yourself, for example. 10 to 1, you've never been in Petticoat Lane. Perfectly marvelous place. Regular Oriental bazaar, right in the heart of the city.
2: Is that a fact?
0: Japs, Chinese, Malayans, everybody's shouting at once and selling something different.
2: That's rather near Hangman's Dock, isn't it?
0: Yes. Catch that sign, will you?
2: Oh, very well. Slow down a bit. Wendover, Oasis, Wells. Oh, yes. Elko, 3 miles. By the way, Raymond, don't you think it might be wiser to spend the night here?
0: I thought we decided...
2: Well, yes, I know, but I've been thinking... It's rather a long go to Reno.
0: Well, you can doze in the car, you know.
2: Yes, but why? We've got lots of time.
0: Look, here's what we'll do. Huh? Make Reno tonight and take a little extra jaunt around Lake Tahoe tomorrow.

0: tomorrow. Oh. And we won't lose a bit of time, and I'll promise you that it'll take your breath away. How's that?
1: Well...
0: Now, we'll have a quick bite in Elko and move right on. It's only a few hours.
1: Oh, very well. Although, frankly, Raymond, I'm enjoying this reminiscing so much, I hate to cut the trip short.
0: Oh, good. Well, that's decided, then, eh? We left about 8. At midnight, we were somewhere between Winnemucca and Reno, passing through some barren hills. I knew the time had come. My hands began to shake so much that I had to grab the wheel with both of them. I felt beneath the cushion for the wrench. It's still there. Finally, I held my breath and pulled over on the shoulder.
1: Who? Oh, I say. Oh, what are you stopping for?
0: Look, over there against that cliff.
1: Where? Oh!
0: All over. He never knew what hit him. I turned out the lights of the car and pulled the body out on the right-hand side. We hadn't passed a car for hours, so I wasn't worried much about being seen. He was heavy, pretty heavy. But I managed to carry him over my shoulder as I walked off into the brush. There was a small cave on one side of the ravine. I shoved the body in, rolled a large rock over the opening. Started a small landslide which completely covered the hole. Nobody could possibly find it. Clouds came back across the moon again, and I got a bit off in my direction because I ended up on the highway at the top of a rise some distance ahead of the car. I just about reached the car when I saw something that made my stomach feel as if it was full of ice water. For there, behind my car, was another one with a seal on the door. The seal of the Nevada State Police. There was nobody in the car. The officer must have been wandering around looking for the driver of my car. I lifted the hood of the engine and knocked the battery cable off one of the terminals. And then I waited for a year there in the silence. And then I almost cried out in relief. The officer appeared from the other side of the highway.
2: Hey there! What's the trouble?
0: I don't know, officer. You just went dead on me. Having a look up the road when you arrived.
2: Yeah, we usually check on stalled cars on this stretch. You say she went dead on you?
0: Yes, the lights went out, the motor just died.
2: The lights went out, huh? You, been under the hood?
0: I wouldn't do much good, I'm afraid. I'm pretty green at that sort of thing.
2: Now, let's have a look.
0: Fine.
2: Yeah. All right. Get the flashlight on. Oh, your battery cable's jarred loose, brother. Got a wrench?
0: Well, yes. Here.
2: Right handy, huh? There you are. Say, try her now.
0: You know, that looked pretty simple.
2: Yeah, it was.
0: Thanks ever so much.
2: That's okay. Let's see, your name's Hendricks, huh?
0: Right.
2: Check the registration. You're a long way from home, brother.
0: That's right, yes. Well, thanks a lot.
2: You're welcome, brother. Good night.
0: I was sure he knew nothing. Too sure, I guess. I had the passport faked here in San Francisco, complete with picture and a perfect imitation of an English visa. I was all set. And yet when the time came, I began to waver again. I wasn't sure about that cop. But what if he sent someone back the next day to look around? Battery cables just don't jar loose by themselves. For 3 days, I sat in my hotel room here, thinking. I bought Nevada papers from an out-of-town newspaper stand on Market Street. No mention of the murder. Nothing. Yeah, that's why you were smart. You'd never have got me if anything had leaked out of the papers about finding that body. Well, anyway, when I couldn't stand it any longer, I flipped a coin. Heads, I'd do it. Tails, I wouldn't. I came up heads. Well, you know the rest. Naturally, I denied it until you sprang it on me that the body had been found, and then I knew it was no use. Well, why don't you say something? Still think I couldn't carry it off, Kelson? Well, don't just sit there with a blank look on your faces. Say something.
3: Well, Raymond, we were holding you for the murder of Walker Hendricks, but it appears we were wrong.
0: What? What's the matter with all of you?
3: Oh, it was a long shot, Raymond, but it was a pretty good bet. Maybe that's why both of you gambled on it.
0: What do you mean, both of you?
3: You and whoever you bumped off in Nevada.
0: With whoever I... Hendricks is dead. I know he's dead.
3: Oh, Hendricks was murdered, all right, but you didn't do it.
0: What?
3: You see, he beat you to it, Raymond. Your traveling companion, he wasn't, Hendricks. He wasn't even an Englishman. That's why he was pumping you so much about London. He was, what do actors call it, getting up in his part.
0: What are you talking about? I thought you found Hendricks' body in Nevada.
3: Oh, brother. Hendricks never was in Nevada. Poor guy never left New York. The New York police turned up the real Hendricks in the East River the day after you left town, chauffeuring for the guy who killed him.

0: Autolite and its 96,000 dealers present Suspense. Tonight, Autolite brings you a story of love and hate. A story we call Three Lethal Words, starring Miss Joan Crawford.
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0: And now, with Three Lethal Words and the transcribed performance of Miss Joan Crawford, Autolite hopes once again to keep you in suspense.
3: Mr. Lewis, Miss Winters to see you. Miss Jane Winters.
4: Jane Winters? Jane Winters? Are you sure she said...
3: Philip, darling.
4: Jane. Oh, Jane,
3: I told them downstairs at the desk. I said, you must be mistaken. It can't be Philip Lewis. He's just a story analyst. They said, no, he's head of the studio story department now. And I just couldn't believe it, because I've always remembered you as just a reader. One who used to make the most devastating criticisms of the scripts I wrote before I got sick. I've been ill, you know. Did you know I've been ill? But everything's all right now.
4: Oh, good. I'm glad. Sit down, won't you, Jane?
3: Thank you. Oh, I'm exhausted. I've been shopping all afternoon. I've been buying supplies for my hobby, you know. I do etchings now. Do you know what's in this bottle? Acid. Nitric acid. Eats away the steel plates, you know. Amazingly powerful. As a matter of fact, that's why I'm here. I was buying this, and I got an idea for a story. I'd like to tell it to you if you have a minute.
4: Why, of course, Jane. Oh, Grace, if anyone calls, I'm out.
5: Yes, Mr. Lewis.
4: And tell Johnny Elman... No, wait a minute. I'll write it down for you.
3: Last time I was here, Leo Burns was head of the story department.
4: Oh, he's producing now.
3: Oh?
4: Doing very well at Universal.
3: So many changes.
4: Here, Grace, right away.
3: Yes, so many changes.
4: Ah, cigarette?
3: Thanks. It's been a long time, hasn't it, Philip?
4: Yes. You're looking well, Jane.
3: I'm feeling all right now. I don't want to talk about me. I want to tell you this idea. It's all worked out in my mind, except the end. I don't like the end. But, well, anyway, we open in the living room of a rather nice little house in the hills above the strip. I don't know if you were ever in the place I once had up there. Anyway, a place like that. It's around 2 a.m, and there's this girl pacing back and forth in this living room. Call her Sally. Sally Summers. She's smoking a cigarette, quick, nervous puffs. Abruptly, she flips the cigarette into the fireplace, hesitates a moment, and then picks up the phone. Sally's a screenwriter, not a bad person. If you knew her, really knew her, you'd see she's not a bad person. All she wants is a little affection, a little love. That's all she wants. She's a screenwriter, and she's 43 years old, and she's married to an actor, and he's 19 years younger than she is. It's 2 o'clock in the morning, and she's all alone. Macumbo, is Chris Summers there? Christopher Summers?
6: One moment, please. I'll see.
3: 43 isn't very old. She's always taken care of herself. Looks ages younger than that. She and Chris have been married almost a year, and her whole life is wrapped up in the boy, and it's been fine till recently. Recently, it... Recently, it hasn't been so fine.
5: Hello?
3: Chris, where have you been? I've been worried sick.
5: No, I'm sorry. Mr. Summers isn't here.
3: Not there? Oh, thank you. She's phoned everywhere. She can't find him. It's getting later and later. And there she is in this empty house above the silent sleeping city, and she's ready to scream. And she hears his key in the lock.
6: Oh, you still up?
3: Chris, where have you been? I just about decided to call the hospitals and the police. Where have you been?
6: I don't know. Here and there. You shouldn't have waited up.
3: But it's almost three. I thought I... Oh, I didn't know what to think. I said to myself, was he in an accident at the studio? But I phoned and they said no, you'd checked out when they finished shooting at six.
6: I've been driving around. I drove out to the beach and then I went for a walk.
3: Have you eaten, darling? Would you like something to eat? Or maybe a drink?
6: Don't fuss over me, Sally. That's all I ask. Please don't fuss over me like a mother hen.
3: I like to fuss over you. Sorry, I didn't realize I was doing the mother hen bit. But you might have phoned me.
6: I didn't feel like talking to anybody. Not anybody.
3: Chris, what happened at the studio today?
6: What difference does it make?
3: Tell me. You're letting it all out on me and it's not fair. I have a right to be told.
6: All right, I'll tell you. One of the grips had a valise full of greeting cards he was peddling. Greeting cards for Mother's Day. And Harry Minch was on the set, and you know what a kid a Harry is. And he bought one for his mother, and then he turned to me.
3: I don't want to hear it.
6: You'll hear it anyway. He turned to me, and he said, Chris, these Mother's Day cards are beautiful.
3: I said I don't want to
6: They're
3: hear
6: beautiful.
3: It.
6: They're beautiful, he said. Why don't you send one to Sally? And that's not all.
3: I won't listen.
6: Take your hands away from your ears.
3: Let me go.
6: You're going to listen.
3: Chris.
6: I've been getting these dirty dicks since we first started seeing each other. Last summer. I was doing a scene with Ada Field last summer, and someone asked me if I'd seen Sunset Boulevard, and Ada yelled, seen it? He's living.
3: Don't. Please. Please, no more. Please.
6: So now you know.
3: Chris. Look, we knew it wasn't going to be easy.
6: There's knowing, and then there's knowing. Leaving the lot this evening, I ran into Harley Duke, and I braced him. How much longer am I going to be kept in small parts? I said, how much longer am I going to play third man in the posse? And G-Mom, what's for dinner? He said, how can you be built into love's young dream for the Bobby Soxers while you're married to someone twice your age?
3: No.
6: Get wise, kid, he said, get wise. That was 7-8 hours ago. Since then, I've got wise.
3: You what?
6: I'm leaving you.
3: Chris, no. No. Chris, listen to me. It's not a perfect marriage. All right, so it's not a perfect marriage, but it's the only marriage we have, and you try to make it work. For better or worse. That's what he said, for better or worse.
6: I'm leaving. That's what I came back to say. Goodbye, Sally.
3: Chris, no, I love you. You're all I have.
6: That's your problem. I've got my own.
3: Chris, I won't let you.
6: Get out of my way.
3: Chris, I won't let you.
6: Get out.

0: ever play with a kaleidoscope when you were a kid, Philip? Little doohickey filled with colored beads and stones. You put it to your eye and you see a wonderful pattern. You turn it a bit and you see a new pattern. Same stones, same beads. But now they make a new pattern. Love changes to hate just like that. Sally looks about the room after Chris leaves. Her gaze falls upon a little ceramic dog he bought for her on their honeymoon in Mexico. And suddenly, she seizes it. And the lamps they bought at auction, at antique shops, one by one in the coffee table, the hutch table, the easy chair, the love seat, all the books on the shelf, ice cream pictures on the walls, all of it! Oh. And in the morning, when her maid comes in, Miss Summers? I'll destroy him.
1: Miss Summers, honey?
0: I'll destroy him. I'll destroy him. I'll destroy him.
2: Hello? Hello, Dr. Kobe's office?
0: I'll destroy him.
2: This is Miss Summers' maid. Let me speak to the doctor.
0: I'll destroy him. She says for a long time to come. Just those three words. Maybe that ought to be the title. Three lethal words. A pun, you know. Now, the next part of the story is confused to me. It's not clear in my mind at all. There are doctors in it and people whispering to each other and looking at Sally and a long automobile ride ending at a gate. She's taken to an asylum, a large, sprawling place like a country club with guards. And they start to put her together again. They're very kind and patient and good at their jobs. And they put all the pieces in place, all except one. She hides that one from them because there's something she has to do. One night while playing canasta with one of the nurses in her room, she starts to do it.
2: Care to play another hand, Sally?
0: Isn't it time for you to go off duty?
2: Oh, it's another half hour.
0: Deal.
2: Okay.
0: Going to town?
2: Mm-hmm.
0: Got a date?
2: Uh-huh. Square dance. Got a new dress I'm going to wear.
0: Nice.
2: Oh. I'd show it to you, but it's my valise. My valise is in the car.
0: Change at your sister's house, huh?
2: Uh-huh. 15. Where are you going?
0: To get a hanky.
2: Oh.
0: They're very careful at the asylum. There's nothing you can use as a weapon. But the bureau in your room has three drawers, and you pull out one of the drawers all the way and raise it above your head and get behind the nurse while her back is turned and she's looking at the cards. And then you carry her to the bed and take off her uniform and put it on yourself and cover her with the blankets. Then down the corridor and down the steps and across the lawn to the parking lot. There's only one bad moment at the gate. But all the man at the gate can see is your white uniform in the dark. And he knows the car. So you just wave to him. And he opens the gate. And you drive through. And once through, you step on the gas. And you're free. Free!
3: Jane. Jane.
0: What?
3: Sit down, Jane.
0: I got carried away. Where was I?
3: Sally was driving away from the asylum. Have a cigarette.
0: She's driving? Oh, yes. As she drives through the darkness toward Hollywood, she's filled with a terrible eagerness. You see, she knows exactly what she's going to do. She's not going to kill Chris. Oh, no. No, that's too good for him. He's got to be destroyed. But it's no good if he's not alive to appreciate that. He's got to know he's been destroyed and go on knowing it. So she's decided to change that handsome face of his. Turn it into a scarred and pitted monstrosity. Something that will never, never again face a camera, nor attract a woman, nor cease to remind him that once there was a wife named Sally. Who loved him so much. She reaches Hollywood at dawn. Then she abandons the car on a side street and walks until she passes a shop selling artist supplies.
4: Can I help you?
0: Yes, I am. I'm doing some etching and
4: Need some plates? Got some fine copper plates.
0: No, I have enough plates. I'm out of acid, though. What mordants do you have?
4: Let me see. Got some Dutch. Got the iron perchlorate. Got the nitric. That's best.
0: I'll take a bottle.
4: I don't seem to have it diluted.
0: I'll take it full strength.
4: Yes, ma'am. Oh, I don't suppose I have to warn you to be careful about handling
0: it. Oh, I'll be very careful. Here you are.
4: Thank you. Doing landscapes?
0: No. No, as a matter of fact, I'm doing a portrait. Portrait of a man. From life. And there she was, out in the street with a bottle in her hand. A bottle just like this one, Philip. She's been a writer, and she's known the joy of creation. But it can't compare to the exaltation she feels now. Now as she goes forth to experience the joy of destruction. I'll destroy him, she says. I'll destroy him. I'll destroy him!

0: Autolite is bringing you Miss Joan Crawford in Three Lethal Words. 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
0: And now, Autolite brings back to our Hollywood soundstage Miss Joan Crawford in Elliot Lewis's production of Three Lethal Words, a tale well calculated to keep you in suspense.
3: Sitting here talking to you. It's like old times, isn't it, Chris?
4: Philip.
3: What?
4: You just called me Chris, the name of the young actor in your story. You called me Chris instead of Philip.
3: Philip? Oh, yes, it's Philip, isn't it? For a moment, I...
4: Jane, why don't you put the bottle down on the desk?
3: Why?
4: Well, just put it down on the desk, huh?
3: Why should I?
4: Well, you might accidentally spill some, gesturing with it in your hand, and it does contain a powerful acid.
3: Don't you think I know that? Do you think I'm irresponsible or something?
4: Oh, no, of course
3: I don't think I care for your attitude, my young friend. What makes you think I can be spoken to like that? What makes you think you can treat me like this, Chris? What makes you think you can get away with it? You listen to me, Chris.
4: Philip, Jane, not Chris. Philip. Chris is the young man in your story. Go on with your story, Jane. Yes, I'm enjoying it.
3: Story?
4: Yes. Sally Summers had just left the shop with a bottle of nitric acid in her hand. What did she do then?
3: You really enjoy it, don't you? It is rather good, isn't it? Except the end. I don't like the end. It's not the end I want. That is, she, Sally, sets out to locate Chris. She enters a drugstore, goes into a phone booth.
5: Hollywood 95264.
3: Hello. This is Mr. Summers' housekeeper. Is it possible for me to speak to Mr. Summers, Christopher Summers?
5: One moment, please. Hello.
3: Hello?
5: Hello, Mr. Summers is with the Lucifer Laughs Unit. They're shooting out on the back lot today. I can't put you through to them. Care to leave a message?
3: No. It can wait, thank you.
6: Sure you don't want to come in for a drink, huh?
7: Oh, no, I want to shower first. Chris, is there any word on her?
6: No, not worried, are you?
7: Not for myself, no.
6: Well, you don't have to worry about me.
7: Chris.
6: Now go shower. I'll pick you up for dinner. Where are we going tonight?
7: Well, Zelda and Charlie expect us at their place. Chris.
6: Now, don't look so worried. It's all right, I tell you. I'll see you soon.
7: Chris.
3: Hello, Chris.
6: Sally.
3: Long time no see.
6: Well, Sally, I...
3: Sit down, Chris. Sit down.
6: How are you, Sally?
3: I want to look at you. I'd almost forgotten how good-looking you are. You really are, you know. How's the career? The career, how goes it?
6: Oh, all right, I guess. Sally...
3: Are they starring you?
6: Beginning with this one. Sally...
3: Good. Are you happy? No more dirty digs?
6: I'm happy, I guess.
3: This is the picture of the lucky girl? She's lovely. So young. I'm very pleased, Chris. This is just the way I wanted you for the moment. Successful, happy, in love.
6: Sally, I want you to know I never meant to play the heavy in your life.
3: I know.
6: Don't think I never felt badly about everything.
3: I know.
6: Words aren't much good, but I want you to know I didn't mean for you to be hurt.
3: I know.
6: And if there's anything I can do for you...
3: There's one thing you can do for me.
6: Just name it.
3: Look at me. Take a good long look at my face.
6: Why?
3: Because I want it to be the last thing you're ever going to say! That night, back at the asylum, she enjoys the first untroubled night's rest she's had in a long time. No sedatives, no wet packs, nothing. She just sleeps. And after that, she gives them the part of herself that she's kept hidden. And now they have a real chance to make her whole and well again. But it takes time. 2 years, 3 years, four. And one day they tell her she's as well as they can possibly make her and fit to leave. If she avoids strain, avoids shocks, remembers all that she has learned about herself, there's no reason why she cannot go out and make a place for herself in the outside world. One evening, shortly after they tell her that, she finds herself in the reception office, valise packed, waiting for the car that will take her away. Her doctor is with her, saying goodbye, and there's a small radio in one corner playing a waltz.
8: Write to me occasionally. I want to hear from you.
3: I'll keep in touch.
8: And if you ever wish to see me...
3: I won't hesitate.
8: I think I hear your car coming now, yes. Goodbye, Sally.
3: Goodbye, Doctor. Break any rules if I kiss you?
8: After this long a friendship, it would be silly.
3: Thank you.
9: Now, the moment for which you have all been waiting. The announcement of the winner of this year's Blaisdell Prize.
8: Any chance of your ever winning the Blaisdell Prize?
3: I've been planning to write the great American novel for some time.
9: And so, without further ado, our guest of honor and the recipient of this year's Blaisdell Prize for the best American novel.
8: Ready, Sally?
3: Wait a minute. I just want to hear this.
9: Ladies and gentlemen, I take great pride in introducing to you Mr. Christopher Summers.
8: Sally.
10: Thank you. The pathway leading to the literary life is a rocky one, and in my own case, a sunless one. And were it not for my Lisa and her helping hand, I doubt that I should ever have found it. Some years ago, my sight and my career in an entirely different field of endeavor were destroyed.
8: Sally.
10: At that moment...
8: Nurse, turn that off. Sally. Sally, listen to me. Sally. Sally.
3: But she couldn't stop laughing. For all I know, the car that came to fetch her is still waiting. Isn't that funny? Isn't that the funniest thing you've ever heard? I don't know why I'm laughing. Because it's really sad in a way. Really awfully sad in a way. Sit down, Chris. Sit down.
4: Not Chris, Jane. Philip. Philip.
3: I want to look at you. I'd almost forgotten how good-looking you are. You really are, you know. How's the career? The career, how goes it?
4: Jane, listen to me.
3: Are they souring you?
4: I'm not Chris, Jane. I'm Philip. Philip Lewis.
3: Are you happy? No more dirty digs?
4: Jane, I want you to listen to me. Listen to me very carefully.
3: This the picture of the lucky girl? She's lovely. So young. I'm very pleased, Chris. It's just the way I wanted you for this moment. Successful, happy, in love.
4: Jane, sit down. You're not well, Jane. Do you understand what I'm saying?
3: I know.
4: You're sure you understand?
3: I know.
4: I'm your friend. You and I have been friends for a long time, and...
3: I know.
4: Jane, let me have that bottle like a good girl.
3: There's one thing you can do for me.
4: Jane, the bottle. Let me have it. Jane, don't open it.
3: Look at me. Take a good, long look at my face.
4: Jane.
3: Because I want it to be the last thing you...
8: I'll take that, Jane.
3: Hmm?
8: Thank you. Now give me the cap. Give it to me, Jane. There we are.
3: Doctor?
8: Yes, it's all right, Jane. I'm here.
3: Nobody loves me.
8: Shh. That's all right, Jane.
3: Nobody in the whole world.
8: Shh. Are you all right?
4: I think so.
8: I'm sorry about this. It's the second time in 6 years she slipped away.
4: Mind if I sit down?
8: I expect you're going into shock. Do you feel cold?
4: She wanted to sell me a story.
8: Yes, I know. She writes it down over and over again. Paints it when we give her paints. Why did she come to you? Any idea?
4: Yes, I knew her in the old days.
8: Are you a writer, too?
4: No, I'm head of the story department here. Find stories to make into movies, you know.
8: Oh, well, that must be very interesting work.
4: It has its moments.

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0: Next week on Suspense, our star will be Mr. Jack Carson in Death Pitch. And on April 5th, you will hear in his first appearance on this program, and only dramatic appearance of the season, America's favorite comedian, Mr. Jack Benny. Following Mr. Benny, you will hear such famous stars as Lucille Ball and Desi Arnaz and James Stewart, all on...

0: Suspense is produced and directed by Elliot Lewis, with music composed by Lucian Morawek and conducted by Lud Bluskin. Three Lethal Words was adapted for Suspense by Walter Newman from a story by Charles Behan. Portions of this program were transcribed. In tonight's play, High Averback was heard as Chris and Joseph Kearns as Philip. Others in the cast were Ted DeCorsia, Lillian Vieff, Don Diamond, Bea Benaderet, and Sylvia Sims. Joan Crawford will soon be seen in the Warner Brothers production, Goodbye, My Fancy.
1: And remember, next week on Suspense, Mr. Jack Carson, as a man who talked to death all those who stood in the way of what he wanted. A story we call Death Pitch.
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14: 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For friendly entertaining, for delightful dining. Yes, right now, a glassful would be very pleasant as Roma wines bring you Roddy McDowell in a remarkable tale of...
16: Suspense!
17: Home. Back home again. Back home on the street. Courtney Lane is what the sign on the lamppost says. But it's just the street to those that knows it hereabouts. And few that doesn't, what with the name it's got. As dirty, rotten, rum a spot as you'll find in the whole of London.
18: Georgie Williams, back home again, are you?
17: High time, isn't it?
18: Quite a proper man you've grown to be, too. We've missed you, Georgie.
17: More than I can say for you.
18: Ah, you're fresh.
17: The street. The only home I've had since my mum and dad was taken. The Blitz. That's how they got it. And now I came to live with my Uncle Bert, if you can call that living. Where I've been the last 6 months is due to him. Dartmoor Penn. One of his little schemes that he talked me into, saying how safe it was. And it was for Uncle Bert, but not for me, because Uncle Bert is a crook and a liar. He'd steal the pennies off a dead man's eyes. Only he'd never get caught. They could prove it on the dead one sooner than they could on Uncle Bert.
19: Come on, move along then. Hey, you there, just a minute. You're George Williams, ain't you?
17: That's right, copper. What of it?
19: Oh, nothing at all, my lad. Just mind you don't cut any fancy capers now that you're back.
17: I can take care of myself, I can.
19: Ah, and if you can't, there are those that can, you know. Don't forget that.
17: That's what it's like, being from the street. You're marked with it. If you're kin to Uncle Bert, it goes for double. But there's no place to go. So, I'm going home.
20: Georgie! Georgie Lead!
17: Hello, Uncle Bert.
20: Georgie, a sight for sore eyes. Come on in, come in. Welcome home.
17: I'm coming in. But there's no need to carry on so about it.
20: Carry on about it? Why, you're the prodigal son you are, Georgie, my lad. It's the fatted calf for you.
17: Come off it, Uncle Bert. You don't want me back. If there was any other place in the whole of England for me to hang my hat, I wouldn't be back.
20: Oh, my boy, now that hurts, that does. To think you'd say that to me, what raised you from a young lad?
17: Yeah, and got me a 6 month stretch at hard labour to top it off. Downright ungrateful I am, eh, Uncle Bert?
20: Georgie, how was I to know you'd go ahead and do something I only spoke about in jest?
17: Yes, but if I'd come home with a swag, you'd have had your share quick enough, and no jest about that.
20: Well, I'm sorry for what happened, Georgie. You never know what I've been through, blaming myself for it so well. But bygones is bygones. But come on into the back parlour, and I've got a bit of a surprise for you.
21: Hello, George.
17: Mrs. Pendry.
21: Oh, you see, Bertie does remember me. Isn't that nice?
17: Well, I couldn't very well help it, seeing all the errands I used to run to you from the shop in High Street. Hardly expected to see you down in these parts, though.
21: Well, you see, I don't have the shop anymore.
17: Oh, sold it, eh?
21: Yes, and... Oh, Bert, you tell him.
17: Tell me what?
20: That's a surprise I was telling you about, Georgie Led. Mrs. Pendry and I got hitched last week. We're married.
21: So you see, George, you'll have to call me Aunt Edna now.
17: Married?
21: Fair swept me off my feet, he did.
17: You married him?
20: And why not?
21: Oh, George, I know it seems a bit queer to someone your age, two people as old as we are, but we were both lonely. Since my husband died, I've had no
20: and
21: one...
20: And she needs someone to take care of her. Can't get a bad match now, you know.
21: My old heart. You remember, don't you, George?
20: And so she let me take over the job and made me the happiest man in the world to boot.
21: You do understand, don't you, George?
17: Well, I expect you'll be moving out of this rat hole, then. Both of you will go and live in your house, I expect, eh, Mrs. Pendry?
20: It's Mrs. Williams now, lad.
21: Aunt Edna.
17: Aunt Edna, then.
21: Well, you see, I don't have my house anymore, George.
20: Ah, there's a gabby lot around here. And well, we didn't want to give them any chance to say I'd married Aunt Edna for her money.
21: So I sold my house, too. But I don't care where I live, so long as I'm with Bert. And you're just as welcome here as ever. Even more. You have your room upstairs you always used to have and all.
17: Oh. Hey, hold on.
20: What's up?
17: Where is it?
20: Where's what?
17: You know what. The picture. The picture of my mother that was over the mantelpiece.
21: Oh, Bert, I asked you to leave it where it was.
20: There's a new mistress in the house now, lad.
17: Never mind about that. Where's the picture? Hand it over.
20: Well, I mind how you took
17: it. Hand it over, I said.
20: And it's no good raising a row because I can't hand it over.
17: What have you done with it? You had no right to put your filthy hands on it.
20: You must know I burned it.
17: Burned it? The only thing I had in the world to remind me of her. Why, you rotten old...
20: Keep away from me, now. Don't you raise your hand to me. Oh, you crazy young fool. Now, see what you've done.
17: Why, what's up with her?
20: Shut up, you blithering idiot. Here, give me Anne. Get her to her room.
21: No, I don't need you both, but if George wouldn't mind getting me a bit of my medicine.
20: It's a blue bottle in the kitchen cupboard. A teaspoon and half a glass of water. Go on, don't stand there.
17: All right. Keep your hair on.
20: Now, come along, my dear.
21: Thank you, Bert.
20: Now. Come on. On the bed with you now. There you are.
17: Here's the medicine.
20: Here, give it to you. Here, drink this now, pet.
21: Oh, thank you, Bert.
20: Feeling better now?
21: I'll be all right after a bit. I'll just lie here and rest for a while, if you don't mind.
20: Right, you are. We'll be just outside here if you want anything. Come on, Georgie.
21: I'm sorry to be such a bother. And thank you, George.
17: Nothing to thank me for.
20: It's that bad art of hers. Has me fair worried to death.
17: I dare say. What's the game, Uncle Bert?
20: Game? What game?
17: You know what. This marriage business.
20: You heard what she said. We was both lonely.
17: Lonely? You're not tying yourself down playing nursemaid to some old A-bag because you're lonely. Not you.
20: George, you're speaking of my wife.
17: Your wife. Your wife's money. That's all you've got your eye on.
20: Oh, so that's it. Then why didn't I move into the fine posh house of hers up Nye Street? Why didn't I?
17: Because you'd rather have the cash, I expect.
20: All right, suppose I do come into a bit of cash one day.
17: One day. If you can wait that long.
20: And just what do you mean by that?
17: I don't know. All I know is I'm not having any. I'm clearing out. Now, tonight. But I didn't go. Oh, I don't know why. That night when it was late enough so I reckoned they'd be asleep, I made straight for the kitchen. I was near dead from hunger, I was. I started rummaging through the cupboard. And then I saw it. Right next to a bottle of medicine. A little box it was. Marked with a skull and crossbones. Poison. Rat poison.
21: Hello, George.
17: Edna.
21: Why, what's the matter? Look as though I'd scared you half to death.
17: Oh, me? Oh, no. You just came on me a bit sudden, that's all. I didn't expect to find you up.
21: I've been wanting to talk to you.
17: Why?
21: Why don't you and your Uncle Bert get along?
17: Well, if you must know, Uncle Bert and I don't quite see eye to eye on one or two things. But, oh, well, I'll be out of his way soon enough. Never fear about that.
21: George, I know Bert isn't all that... Well, I know what people say about him. But he's been good to me.
17: Got his reasons, too, I dare say. He's a sharp one, he is.
21: He's been good to me, and perhaps if he'd had a chance, if he hadn't been in the street, he'd have been a good man all his life.
17: The street. That's what we all put our troubles onto here. The street.
21: I know it's hard, George. But if maybe you could get yourself a bit of education...
17: Oh, why, of course. All I have to do is trot along up to Oxford with the rest of the millionaire's sons.
21: Oh, no, I didn't mean that. Just learn a trade for a starter. And for the money? Well, I've got a bit of money.
17: Oh, no, I don't need any help. Yours or anybody else's. Why, the last 6 months I've had about all the reforming I can stand.
21: Oh, it's not that, George. You're like a nephew to me now.
17: You'd better stick to reforming Uncle Bert. He needs it as much as I do. Maybe even a bit more.
20: Oh, hello, Georgie. I told you you'd get hungry if you didn't eat.
17: Proper fortune teller you are.
20: What are you doing up at this time of night, Edna? You shouldn't be jumping up in the middle of the night with your heart and the shape it is.
21: Oh, I heard, George. I just wanted to see if he was all right.
20: Well, hop along to bed now. There's a good girl. I'll take care of Georgie.
21: Well, Good night.
20: Good night, my dear. You're not in a proper mood, George. You'll never make your way in the world. Not the way you're going about it.
17: I suppose you know just how to go about it. That's why you've lived in this filthy hole all your life.
20: I wouldn't say that. But I know one way. Money's one way. And I've got me plans.
17: What's this? This part of your plans, is it?
20: That? Well, it's rat poison, ain't it?
17: I ain't never seen no rats around here.
20: Well, there's no harm having a bit handy, is there? Hands of prevention is worth a pound of cure, you know.
17: And a proper handy place you've got for it too, haven't you? Right next to a bottle of medicine.
20: Ah, so that's it. So now I'm a cruel and inhuman monster that would poison his own wife, is that it?
17: I didn't say you would. But I didn't say you wouldn't neither.
20: Ah, I think I got it all planned, eh? I slip her the poison and no one even bothers to ask why she rolled up because they all know she got a bad ticker. Is that the way you see it?
17: I see you've done a bit of thinking at any rate.
20: Now look here, George, my lad. Even if I was the monster you say, I'd be the last one to kill her. Don't you see?
17: Not yet, I don't.
20: I have to make out her will, Georgie. I'll get the stuff anyway. I can afford to wait. I don't know about certain other parties, Georgie, that would benefit along with me. But I can afford to wait.

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0: And now, Roma Wines bring back to our Hollywood soundstage Roddy McDowell as Georgie Williams, with Raymond Lawrence as his Uncle Bert and Jeanette Nolan as his Aunt Edna in One Way Street, a tale well calculated to keep you in suspense.

I should have known it then. The day I found the rat poison, what Uncle Bert was up to. I knew he'd married Edna for her money. I knew he was rotten enough to... Well,

0: Oh, Lord, I've seen it. Oh, hello there, Georgie lad. Just in time to have a spot of tea with us.
1: Tea?
0: Well, what's odd about that? We're not toast, perhaps, but we can have a spot of tea all the same, I expect.
2: It was Bert's idea. Said it made us seem more of a family-like.
0: Have a cup, Georgie?
1: No, thanks. But I'll turn the tray around for you, though.
0: Here, hold on.
1: Here we go. Oh, it looks a bit unsteady. There you are. Now, you get Aunt Edna's cup, and she gets yours. But there's no matter, is it?
2: Of course not. It's all the same tea.
1: You don't mind, do you, Uncle Bert?
0: No, why should I?
2: Oh, it is nice to have a cup of tea about this time of day. I'd almost forgotten.
1: Well, drink up, Uncle Bert. You'll only get cold sitting there.
0: Yeah, what's the perishing hurry? I like it a bit cool and myself.
2: Well, is there anything wrong with your tea, Bert? Mine's lovely.
1: Shouldn't be anything wrong with it. Fix it himself, he did.
0: Of course there's nothing wrong with it.
2: Law, love us, Bert. No need to take it all down in a gulp. Think you were swallowing rank poison.
1: Something stick in your throat then, Uncle Bert.
2: What is it? There, there.
0: I got to swallow in me windpipe. It's good now. Fix me another cup like a good lad, will you, Georgie?
2: You can fill mine too if you will, George.
1: Right you are.
0: Do you know where the tea is, Georgie?
1: No, I...
0: No, it's in the kitchen cupboard. Right next to the medicine. You'll find it, Georgie. Right next to the medicine.
1: But the tea wasn't next to the medicine. It wasn't there at all. Only the little box was there, with the skull and crossbones. And still unopened. Poison. I found the tea and poured out the two cups. But all the time my eye was on the little box. I was thinking how I had to get away. And about the money, and how easy it would be. And then it come to me, all in a flash, what Bert was up to, and why I'd done nothing about it. Because he'd known what I was thinking before I knew it myself. He knew what I was thinking out there in the kitchen right then. He knew I was thinking about... murder. That night I hid the box. Didn't chuck it out, mind you, only hid it. In a place not too hard to find. Next morning it was back in the cupboard, right next to the medicine. Poison. No mistake about it now. Another of Uncle Bert's nice, safe little schemes. Safe for him. He'd all but come right out in so many words with it. Nothing to arrange but the terms. But I knew he'd get to that too, once he was sure of me. All he had to do was wait, was what he thought. Wait for me to kill her.
0: There, Georgie, my lad. Cleaning up the breakfast dishes, eh?
1: Well, it don't look like I'm playing a bloody game of darts, does it now?
0: Georgie, I was looking for that rat poison last night. Had the devil's own job to find it.
1: I could have told you where it was. Found some rats at last, have you?
0: Not in particular. Thought it best to have it out there where it's handy, though.
1: Well, it's handy now, all right.
0: Saw where I put it, did you? Now, look here, Georgie. You know how I feel about you. What's mine is yours. Whatever I have, or whatever I might get, share and share alike. 50-50. Partners. That's me.
1: First I've ever known you to offer a bloke so much as a time of day.
0: Well, might be the last two. But the one time might be worth all the rest. Hey, Georgie?
1: Only times I've known you cheat your own grandmother out of the last two teeth in her head.
0: That's as maybe. But if you're partners, you're taking your chances together, aren't you? Both of you in the same, for bad or for good. Got to treat each other fair and square then, don't you?
1: If it's like that.
0: That's how it is, all right. You think it over. See if it ain't.
2: Bert. Oh, Bert.
0: Yes, my dear?
2: Could you bring me a bit of my medicine?
0: Not taking bad, are you?
2: Not bad, but a bit of the medicine might help.
0: Right you are. Well, Georgie, you know how to fix it, don't you?
1: I know how to fix it.
0: I'll just nip along down the road then. Got a few things to attend to. But I'll be back in plenty of time.
1: Mind you are, then.
0: And, Georgie, fix it right this time.

0: I got the medicine and mixed it up as usual. But I scarcely knew what I was doing, because all the time I was thinking about the street, about my shirt that was always frayed and dirty, about my baggy second-hand suit, and how, well, what did she matter to me anyhow? She was a sure thing to roll up in a year or two anyway, what with that ticker of hers. And if she did now, I was free. Free. Next thing I knew, I'd opened the box and dumped enough of the stuff into her glass to kill a cart horse. Then I was carrying it into her, walking like in a dream, and wondering where my voice was coming from. It sounded so strange and far away.
1: Just set it down on the table, will you, George?
0: Righto. Right you are, Aunt Edna.
1: I hate to be such a trouble to you, George. You've been awfully good about the house here and all.
0: Oh, it's no trouble.
1: All the same. I know it isn't easy.
0: Oh, I don't mind. Always used to help my mum about the house.
1: You loved your mother a lot, didn't you, George?
0: Yes, I did.
1: I wish you'd do what I know she'd want you to do, if she was alive.
0: What's that?
1: Get away. Get away from the street. I know she's praying for that, wherever she is. The street does things to people, George. Terrible things.
0: Well, I will. I will get away one day.
1: One day may be too late.
0: Maybe it will. Maybe it won't.
1: Why don't you let me help you? I know she'd want that, too.
0: Do you really think she would?
1: Oh, I know she would. George, please.
0: No, I said I don't want any help, and I don't.
1: All right, George. I won't see any more. Hand me my medicine, please.
0: What?
1: My medicine. On the table.
0: Oh, here you are.
1: Thank you.
0: No!
1: Oh, George!
0: Oh, I'm sorry. I slipped, I did.
1: Did you?
0: Yes, I...
1: I thought you struck the glass out of my hand.
0: No, I didn't. Anyway, it's no matter. I'll get you some more.
1: George!
0: Aunt Edna, you've got to get away from here.
1: Get away?
0: Yes, now, today, before it's too late.
1: Perhaps it is too late.
0: No, it isn't. Not for you. I can't get out of it. I never will, but you can. You've got money. You've got to go.
1: Are you sure that's best?
0: I know it is for everyone. For you, I mean. For your health. That's it. That's what I mean. I was thinking about your health. Oh, you'll never get well here. You'll die here.
1: I've been prepared for that. For quite a while.
0: Oh, Aunt Edna, not here. You've got to go. Promise me you'll go.
1: Yes. Perhaps that is best. All right, George. I'll go.
0: That night I slept. Really slept. For the first time in weeks. When I woke up, it seemed late. I heard the sound of dishes down in the parlour. I jumped into my clothes in a flash and looked down the stairs. They were having breakfast. Coffee. I seemed to turn all sick inside. I ran down the back stairs to the kitchen and over to the cupboard. The box was still there, but it was empty. The poison had been used since yesterday. I ran out into the parlor.
2: Oh, thanks. I think I will.
0: Edna, don't. Don't drink it.
2: Well, what's got into you?
0: Did you drink it, Edna? Tell me.
1: My coffee? Why, yes.
0: He's poisoned you.
2: Shut up, you fool.
0: I won't shut up. I knew he'd do it.
1: Oh.
0: He wanted me to, and when I wouldn't, he did it himself. But he won't get away with it, Edna. I've got to call the police. I'll get you a doctor.
1: George. No.
2: Oh. Hey, you've set her off again, you fool. Get her medicine, quick.
0: Aunt Edna.
2: Get her medicine, I tell you. I'll speak to her.
0: Medicine. She's dead.
2: Dead?
0: Oh, don't try any of that, Uncle Bert. You poisoned her, you did, and I know it. I looked at the box in the kitchen, and it's empty. And I'm going to the police.
2: George.
0: Well?
2: I swear I didn't. I swear by all that's holy. She made the coffee herself. She brought it out to me with her own hands.
0: She did?
2: George. Call the doctor. She's done for me. So, call the doctor. Quick.
0: So that's it. You've been the ruddy mastermind so far. You get your own doctor.
2: George.
0: So long, Uncle Bert. Happy landings.

I went next door and asked Mrs. Wiggins to call the police. Then I went back to the house. I picked up Edna in my arms and carried her to her room and laid her on a bed. I smoothed out a pillow for her head as though she was still alive. Then I saw it. The picture of my mother and the note. Dear George, don't be sorry for me and don't think badly of me. I was wrong to close my eyes to things just because I didn't want to see them. But after yesterday, I knew you were right, and it was best for me to go away. Give this note to the police, so that they will know it was me and not you that poisoned him. I found the picture of your mother in the attic. She was so beautiful that I could see why even Bert couldn't really burn it, like he said. Take the money that I've left and leave the street. But carry her picture with you wherever you go. For I know she will always be watching over you, as she was yesterday, to keep you from harm. And so shall I. Your friend, Edna.

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2: 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It's been a very great pleasure for me to be able to appear on Suspense. Thank you, and good night.
3: Roddy McDowell is currently appearing in the Metro-Goldwyn-Mayer Technicolor production, Holiday in Mexico. 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Next Thursday, same time, you will hear Mr. Van Heflin as star of Suspense.
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0: You are about to hear a story suggested by actual events. So that no innocent person shall suffer, names and places have been changed. Autolite and its 96,000 dealers bring you a story from the front pages of our great metropolitan newspapers. A story taken from life. Tonight's presentation of Suspense. Tonight, Autolite presents Mr. James Mason as the greatest thief in the world, an astounding case drawn from the unclosed files of Scotland Yard.
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0: And now, with the greatest thief in the world and the performance of Mr. James Mason, Autolite hopes once again to keep you in suspense. The files of Criminal Record Office in Scotland Yard contain two bulky folders, one relating to the evidence against Peter Marriott, the other against a criminal known only as the Squire. Concerning Peter Marriott, we are in possession of a number of facts. Some we gain through our own investigations, others through interested parties. Concerning the Squire, we know a good deal less. That for some 5 years he committed jewel thefts amounting to £500,000 is common knowledge. That at no time until the end did we find one scrap of evidence is further stated in the file. The question that the Yard has not been able to satisfactorily answer is whether Peter Marriott and the Squire are one and the same. The case is a mathematical fantasy. For example, we know that Peter Marriott attended a shooting party in West Riding as the guest of Sir Leslie and Lady Banbridge. We know the gist of what transpired, but was the Squire present at that time?
3: Good shooting, Marriott.
4: Thank you, sir.
3: Blessed if I know how you do it. Every time I get a shot at them, those blinking partridges seem to know it's me.
4: That's just bad luck, sir. It'll get better.
3: But they do, you know. They fly off screaming with laughter. It's old Banbridge. Come on, you chaps. Nothing to worry about.
4: Really, sir.
3: Oh, well, perhaps tomorrow. I'm for a drink.
4: Right, sir.
3: By the way,
4: I've been meaning to ask you ever since you got here. Kept slipping my mind.
3: Anything new in London about that Squire chap?
4: I don't think so, sir. Not since his last haul. You've heard about him up here, too, eh?
3: Who doesn't hear about him? It's a disgrace, I tell you. I've written a letter to the Times. Parliament should do something.
4: I understand Scotland Yard's up a tree.
3: Ah, bunglers. Not like the old days. Catch the man, give him a horse whipping. Then send him to Dartmoor. That's what we would have done.
4: They say he's quite clever.
3: Clever? Nonsense. Papers are making a hero of the blighter. The Squire. Impudent Squire. Man is not a gentleman. Just a blasted little jewel thief.
4: I don't imagine the Honorable Percy Pindell considers him little.
3: Oh, yes, that was the last one, wasn't it?
4: According to the paper, 20,000 pounds. An emerald necklace and 2 diamond rings.
3: Percy's a fool. Always told him so, too. A child could have opened that safe of his. I'd like to see this Squire try his game with me. Be a different story, I can tell you.
4: I imagine that it would.
3: By the way, didn't you tell me that you used to dabble in the diamond market?
4: A few years ago, sir. Nothing much.
3: Hmm. This evening, I must show you one or two nice little things I bought Lady Pamela in Italy.
4: I'd love to see them, sir.
0: Days after the shooting party, Sir Leslie Banbridge reported that jewels amounting to the sum of £8,000 had been stolen from his safe. It was the squire's work. No prints, just the unmistakable methods that had tantalized us for 5 years. At that time, there was no more reason to suspect Peter Marriott than the other 18 guests, all of whom had seen the jewels in question. We know now that there was a girl in Peter Marriott's life. A girl whom we felt to be a rather odd acquaintance for a man in his position.
4: Hello, Ginny.
5: Where have you been? Thought you was coming by last week.
4: I'm sorry, I was away.
5: With brass knobs on.
4: Honestly, I brought you a present.
5: You have? You are a duck.
4: I've missed you. Forgiven?
5: Don't I always? Give us a kiss. Well, you have missed me, haven't you? Where's the present?
4: Here.
5: Oh, Peter. Oh, it's lovely. Thanks ever so. Is it real?
4: Absolutely. You couldn't find a better ruby anywhere.
5: It doesn't look real.
4: Take my word for it. It is.
5: How lovely. You shouldn't have, though. Must have cost a packet.
4: You're my girl, aren't you? Look, you see this parcel I've got here? Will you keep this for me, just for a little while?
5: Oh? What is it?
4: Nothing important. You don't have to open it.
5: I wouldn't.
4: As a matter of fact, it's like the other parcel I gave you a few months ago.
5: Go on. Pictures.
4: That's right.
5: You'll get in trouble one of these days, you will. I don't believe you. I bet those aren't pictures in there.
4: Oh?
5: What do you really do? I mean, for a living.
4: I've told you, nothing very much. Stock exchange. I have some money. Why?
5: I just wondered.
4: What made you wonder?
5: I think maybe you're a bit shady.
4: What an odd thought.
5: Is it? What makes it so odd? Why don't you ever take me nowhere? Why do you always have to meet here? Never go dancing nor nothing?
4: Isn't it nicer this way?
5: No, it ain't. You're ashamed of me because I'm not swell like you.
4: Ginny, it isn't that. It's only that I want to be with you alone. What do you want me to say, then?
5: I don't know. There's something funny about you.
4: Oh?
5: A man was here the other day.
4: A man? Who? What do you mean?
5: Oh, so there is something.
4: Ginny, tell me about it.
5: Well, he was just asking about the gent what visited me last time. That was you, Peter.
4: What did he say?
5: I told him I wasn't in the habit of gassing with strangers and off it.
4: What did he look like?
5: Look here, I don't like the way you're talking, like a ruddy copper. I don't think I'm going to tell you anything.
4: I'm sorry, Ginny. Please, go on.
5: No, I don't feel like it.
4: Now look, I've got to know. It's important.
5: Well, dial 999 and ask the police.
4: I think you better tell me.
5: You hit me.
4: What did he look like? Ginny?
5: Well, he was your height, and maybe a little thinner, with black hair.
4: How was he dressed?
5: I don't know. All right, I suppose. Grey overcoat, bowler. He wasn't a copper, I don't think, if that's what you're worrying about. Too polite.
4: Any name?
5: No. Said he was a friend of yours from abroad. Said when I saw you to say something about Canada, and you'd know
4: it
5: what he
4: can't
5: meant.
4: Be. He's dead. It can't be.
0: Immediately following the Banbridge robbery, the squire was inactive. We kept an eye out for the stolen jewels, but as in the past, there was no sign of them. However, we learnt one interesting fact, that Peter Marriott had attended several parties given by victims of the squire. Although it was a very slight chance and quite possibly coincidental, we felt it advisable to assign a plainclothesman to watch him. On September 7th, 1949, the detective made his routine report.
6: Followed suspect to Lyon's tea shop, Notting Hill Gate. He sat at a corner table, alone. 5 minutes later was joined by another man. was unable to hear the conversation. Hello, Peter Marriott.
7: Hello. Sit down.
6: Oh, I don't think I'd have recognized you. You've had quite a job done on your face, haven't you?
7: Yes.
6: Well, it's rather like old times, hmm?
7: What happened? I thought you...
6: No, not now, my dear fellow. It's a long story. Don't worry. You'll hear about it.
7: How long have you been in London?
6: Oh, ages. Nearly 6 years.
7: Funny you took so long getting in touch.
6: Isn't it? You look prosperous, I must say.
7: So do you.
6: I suppose that girl told you I'd been inquiring.
7: Yes.
6: Yeah, I thought it best to make sure. One doesn't want to make mistakes, does one?
7: Look here, get to the point. What do you want?
6: Oh, same dear fellow, aren't you? All right. First, what about my name?
7: I thought you were dead. No harm there. You know, I couldn't use my own name after I left Canada.
6: Yes, but my dear fellow, Peter Marriott. Well, there can't be two of us, you know.
7: Why not?
6: Well, because when I found out 5 years ago that you were calling yourself that, I had to change my name to something else.
7: Well,
6: now I think I want my own back.
7: You can have it. There must be more than a few Peter Marriotts in the world.
6: Definitely. But we're special, you and I. Very special.
7: Go on.
6: You see, I've been reading a lot about you. You're quite a top. Races, hunt balls, and all that. Oh, yes, I followed you very closely. You can be of great help to me, old man. Great help indeed.
7: What's the game?
6: Oh, we can do business together. Just like old times.
7: I don't think so.
6: But I do. You and I. And the squire.
0: For the next month, well into October, Peter Marriott, as a suspect, became a dud. He led an exemplary life, and we began to feel that once again we'd made a mistake. He attended several parties, and no robbery attempts followed. However, it was 2 days after a ball given by a wealthy sportsman that our detective assigned to Marriott made his report.
6: October 28th. Suspect left his flat 5:30 p.m. and walked towards Tube Station. Followed but lost him. Cannot be certain whether this move was purposeful or not on his part.
8: Is that the house?
7: Yes.
8: Well, you're not going to drive up to it, are you?
7: Okay, I didn't ask you to come along, you know.
8: No. I suppose you know what you're doing.
7: You can stay here.
8: There are lights on in there.
7: Servants' quarters.
8: What do I say if a bobby comes along?
7: See that switch under the dash?
8: Uh-huh.
7: Flick it. Then step on the starter. The motor won't catch. You can say you're having motor trouble.
8: All right.

0: Come on.
1: Did you get it?
0: Come on.
1: She won't catch.
0: The ignition, you bloody fool.
1: Oh. Did you get it?
0: You don't think I went in there for a cup of tea, do you? Of course I got it.

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0: And now, Autolite brings back to our Hollywood soundstage Mr. James Mason in Elliot Lewis's production of The Greatest Thief in the World. A tale well calculated to keep you in suspense.

0: Once again, the squire had struck, this time to the tune of 14,000 pounds in Oriental jewels. Once again, the resources of Scotland Yard were unable to discover one shred of evidence. It was useless to bring Peter Marriott in for questioning because we had no proof of his complicity. There was nothing to do but intensify our surveillance and hope that a piece of the stolen jewelry would turn up or that one of our informers would uncover something. On November 26, 1949, Marriott drove down to Kent and the estate of Lord Simon Leddington. Again, we had no knowledge of the conversation that took place during that visit.
1: I say, Joan.
2: Hello. Just running over to Paddock Wood. Want to come?
1: Love to.
2: Hop in. Headache?
1: Murderous. Too much for me last night.
2: Take an aspirin. You'll need it for tonight.
1: If I have one more hot-buttered rum, I'll die.
2: Not you, Peter. I say, Daddy was furious with me this morning.
1: Oh? Why?
2: Well, for behaving the way I did with you.
1: Oh?
2: He saw us kissing in the playroom. Said I had no right to lead you on. That you were a very nice young man and deserved a better fate.
1: His lordship is a discerning man.
2: Peter?
1: Mm-hmm?
2: What were you doing in the library this morning?
1: Nothing. Why?
2: Well, I saw you looking at the safe, just like a burglar. Very suspicious.
1: Rubbish. Probably nothing in it anyway. Besides, no self-respecting cracksman would touch a thing like that. It's too easy to open.
2: I bet the squire would.
1: A rank amateur. He learned everything from me.
2: Do you want anything in the village?
1: Might drop me at a pillar box. I've got a couple of cards to post.
2: Right, I'll meet you in half an hour outside the cinema.
0: Our man followed Marriott when he left Lady Joan Leddington's car in Paddock Wood. He posted two cards, then strolled down the road to the Hotel Rackham. He entered there and went into the tavern. Our man remained outside.
3: What'll you have, sir?
1: Double scotch.
3: Johnny Walker, sir?
1: All right.
3: Right, you are, sir.
1: Bit of pre-Christmas cheer, huh? I don't like this. Outside. See, in the mirror? I think it's a man from the yard. I've noticed him hanging about.
4: Well, that won't do at all. What does it look like in the house?
1: Oh, the devil should I know. Give me time, can't you?
4: A bit touchy, aren't you? My dear old boy, in this business one can't get nervy. You ought to know that.
1: You should have stayed in London.
4: No, it's better this way. We can keep an eye on one another, huh? Oh, this will buck you up.
3: Double scotch, sir.
0: On November 30th, Marriott returned to London. We had an idea that he'd contacted someone in Rackham Hotel Tavern. Possibly the elusive stranger we knew to be meeting Marriott from time to time. In any event, we kept a man at Paddock Wood. No attempt was made during the next 3 weeks upon Lord Leddington's house, and we could do nothing but wait. On December 21st, it was noted that Peter Marriott visited Virginia Hibbert in Hammersmith at a late hour.
2: You really have no consideration for me at all. Really, you haven't fine time of night to come calling.
1: I'm sorry, Ginny, but I had to talk to you.
2: Oh? What's up?
1: Please listen. I may have to go away. I may not be able to see you again.
2: Not ever?
1: Ever. You're a good girl. Sometimes I haven't been kind, but I've always known that I could trust you. It hasn't just been making use of you.
2: I hope not.
1: Ginny, that man who came to ask you about me.
2: Has he got something to do with it?
1: Yes. I knew him a long time ago in Canada.
2: Oh.
1: We worked together. It was in a mining town. One night there was a game, a poker game. It ended in a fight. My face was badly slashed and I shot a man.
2: Lummy.
1: I ran away and a doctor did a plastic surgery job on my face. I changed my name too.
2: The bloke who came back, is he the one you...
1: No. The man I shot was a miner. The fellow who came back was the one I worked with. I thought he'd been killed in the fight.
2: Oh.
1: Now you see why I was afraid when you told me about him. He knows about that man that I killed.
2: The dirty rotter blackmailing you, eh?
1: Yes, that's right, Ginny. I'm going to have to do something about it. The police are following me. So you see, I can't let this thing go on. There's some money in here. I want you to take it.
2: You don't have to do that. You've treated me all right. I don't want your money. I don't want you to go away.
1: It's for you. There's £1,000 here.
2: No.
1: Take it, Ginny, and get out of London. Go to some nice little town and get married.
2: No. I want to be with you. Take me with you. I could learn to be a lady. Honest, I'd try.
1: You are. Don't worry about that. Dear Ginny.
2: Don't go, Peter. Don't go, please.
1: Maybe I'll come back. And if I do, I'll look for you.
2: Truly?
1: Truly.
2: Give us a kiss.
0: On the morning of December 22nd, 1949, our file on Peter Marriott was still inconclusive. He was a strong suspect, but there was the other man whom we knew he had seen from time to time. There was now the possibility that he was the squire. We expected an attempt on Lord Lettington's house and kept our detective in Paddock Wood. That same night, on the 22nd, Lord Lettington's safe was opened and a large amount of currency as well as jewelry was stolen. The plainclothesman we'd left to guard the estate was later found unconscious in some bushes.
4: You were an idiot to come back to the hotel. They'll be looking for you.
1: Or you.
4: Quite a haul. I like the paper best. Diamonds are pretty, but they're a bloody nuisance to get rid of.
1: You won't have to worry about that anymore.
4: Oh?
1: I'm fed up. Things were all right with me before you showed up.
4: But think how much nicer it is for me. You've been such a help. I can do so much better business with you.
1: It's finished.
4: Oh, come on now. You'll do better after a drink.
5: We'll have to get away from here. At least you'll have to. I imagine half of Scotland Yard will be here soon.
1: What about that detective?
5: I put him out. He'll live. Not a very nice Christmas present, I'm afraid.
4: Here we are. Cheers.
1: I meant it, you know. About us.
4: No. No, you didn't. Because you wouldn't like people to know, would you?
1: It doesn't matter.
4: Oh, but it does. What do they do to murderers in Canada? Hang them? Or that delightful American system, electricity?
1: You're a fool. Do you think I've spent these years getting where I have to allow you to come along and mug it up?
4: You've had it too soft, Peter. You're spoiled.
1: You're the one who's had it soft. I could talk, too.
4: You know, I have an idea that you're threatening me. That's not very healthy, is it?
1: No.
4: I shouldn't try it, Peter. Whatever you're thinking.
1: Turn around.
4: Why?
1: I don't want to shoot you in the back.
5: Is that what you're going to do? Kill me?
1: Turn around.
4: Don't do it, old boy. I have a gun, too.
1: I'll count three. One.
4: I was always a better shot than you, remember?
1: Two.
4: The last chance. Put down your gun.
1: Three.

We found the body of Peter Marriott in the bedroom of the Hotel Rackham, Paddock Wood, Kent. He'd been shot once through the head, and the pistol lay by his side. The jewels stolen from Lord Leddington's safe were on the dressing table. The currency was missing. However, there were one or two points still left unanswered. The gun was devoid of fingerprints. The deceased was not wearing gloves at the time his body was discovered. There was further the question of an open window and marks on the sill. Scotland Yard still is not certain who went through that window. An unknown assailant or the squire?

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1: 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The Greatest Thief in the World was written for Suspense by Anthony Ellis. Featured in tonight's play were Pamela Colino, Joseph Kearns, Ben Wright, Eileen Erskine, Raymond Lawrence, and Ted Osborne. James Mason will soon be seen in his own production, Lady Possessed, in which he appears with Pamela Colino.
0: Remember, next week on Suspense, a tale we call The Case for Dr. Singer.
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0: Winston!

0: Once I had made my way across the Cordillera, I had to find Senor Cartwright, if he was still alive. For it was he who had seen me last, that terrible night more than a year ago, when I slipped and fell from a ledge 18,000 feet up the face of Parascotopetl. It was a long and painful journey, but at last I arrived at the mine, high in the Andes above Quito, where Senor Cartwright was superintendent. I dragged my aching feet across the porch of his shack and tapped on the door.
1: Come in.
0: Senor Cartwright? Is it you?
1: Yes. What do you want?
0: You do not know me, Senor?
1: Well, no. No, I... You look like a man I once knew, but... Oh, no, he's...
0: He is dead. Dead on the slopes of Parascotopetl.
1: Núñez. The guide. No, it couldn't
0: Núñez,
1: be.
0: Núñez. The guide. Si, Senor. That is what I was called.
1: But you fell. I saw you fall.
0: Yes.
1: But it's unbelievable.
0: Perhaps the gods of the mountains had some reason to spare me.
1: Núñez. If we had had any idea, we would...
0: I know. I do not blame you. You could not have reached me. And if you had, I should not have welcomed you. Not at first. But later...
1: What do you mean?
0: Senor, you have heard the legend of the country of the blind.
1: Well, yes. Something about a fertile valley high in the mountains which was cut off centuries ago by a great landslide. The people who lived there had developed a strange illness which slowly made them blind, and after that their children were born blind.
0: Yes.
1: But what has that got
0: to
1: do
0: with... It is no legend, Senor. It is true.
1: What?
0: And you have heard the saying, in the country of the blind, a one-eyed man is king.
1: Yes.
0: That is not true, Senor.
1: I'm afraid I don't follow you, Núñez. Suppose you begin at the beginning.
0: Very well. You remember that night on the face of the mountain?
1: I'll never forget it. Trapped on a ledge scarcely a yard wide, you, Williamson, and I. You had unfastened your safety rope and were trying to set up a shelter when you slipped.
0: Yes, I slipped and I fell. Down. Down through the icy black night. I fell perhaps 1,000 feet before I felt the heavy, stinging impact of snow. I had fallen onto an almost perpendicular slope, and then I was sliding, tumbling over and over, and under me, around me, an immense avalanche of snow was rumbling, sliding with me. I fell with the snow for what seemed minutes, every second, expecting the terrible final impact. Slowly, the avalanche subsided, flowing out upon a gentler slope. And finally, mercifully, I lost consciousness. When I awoke, it was morning. My clothes were torn. I was bruised and bleeding. I ached in every muscle. But I had not one single broken bone. I lay there and offered up a prayer of thanksgiving to the gods of the mountain. Far below me lay a lush valley, sparkling in the morning sunlight. I could see the stately trees and the green meadows, fresh with dew. And then I saw them. People, men and women working in the fields. Nearby, a collection of windowless huts marked the village. Then I saw two of the men quite close to me. Two of the men who were quite close failed to notice me as I approached until I shouted. And only then did they look up attentively in my direction. I waved wildly at them, but they took no notice. Why, the fools must be blind. Blind? Could it be that I had fallen into the country of the blind?

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0: the country of the blind. I had fallen into the country of the blind. As that realization came over me, I remembered the words, "In the country of the blind, the one-eyed man is king." I walked toward the men, and I spoke to them. "Hello? Hello there. Don't be afraid. I won't hurt you. I come in peace."
1: "Who is this? A man or a spirit? Come down from the rocks."
0: "Oh, I'm a man, all right. Just like you. But you see, I've had a miraculous escape. And now I find myself here in your valley."
2: "Valley? What is valley?"
1: "Come hither. Let me feel of you."
0: "Why, certainly. Here. Here, my arm. My face. You see? I am indeed a man, just like yourself. My lips move with speech. careful there. Gently on the eyes."
2: "Eyes? What are eyes?"
1: "This is strange. Feel this, Correa."
2: "Yes. He is but imperfectly formed. Some strange bulge there. Unseemly."
0: No. "Your eyes are shrunken in, but mine are whole. I can see."
2: See? "Pedro, he is a strange wild one. I wonder where he came from."
1: "Down out of the rock, no doubt."
0: No, from over the mountains. Out of the country beyond there, where men can see. From Bogota, where there are 100,000 people, and the city stretches out of sight."
2: "Sight? What strange words he uses, without meaning. And feel the coarseness of his hair, like a llama's."
1: "Yeah. And you have come into the world."
0: "Into? No. Out of the world. Huh? The big world, beyond the mountains. The world that stretches 12 days' journey to the sea."
2: "Our fathers have told us men may be made by forces of nature. It is the warmth of things and moisture and rottenness."
1: "We must lead him to the elders."
0: "But there's no need to lead me. I can see."
2: "See?"
0: "Well, yes, of course. I didn't see your water bucket."
2: "His mind is still imperfect. He stumbles and talks meaningless words. Lead him by the hand."
0: "But look, really, well, all right." These people had been blind for centuries. They had forgotten even the words associated with seeing. They did not know what sight was, and they thought me an idiot, only half formed. Especially when they led me into the pitch blackness of one of their windowless huts, and I stumbled over someone.
3: Ow!
1: 1,000 pardons, Melina Sorote. He is a clumsy one.
0: Oh, I'm sorry.

0: speak.
1: He is a wild man out of the rocks.
2: No, no. I come from Bogota. Over the mountains.
1: You see, you hear? Bogota. He uses wild words. His mind is hardly formed. He has only the beginnings of speech.
3: Bogota?
2: Yes. I come from the great world, where men have eyes and see.
1: That must be his name. Bogota.
0: He stumbled twice as we came thither.
3: He must be taught.
2: No, don't you understand? I can see, but not in the dark. To you, darkness or light, it is all the same. But to me, to us who can see, to us outside in the world beyond the mountains...
3: Mountains? What are mountains?
2: Oh, very well, then. Beyond the rocks.
3: There is nothing beyond the rocks. That is the end of the world.
2: But surely you must realize that the sky above covers more than this valley.
3: Sky? Above? There is nothing above but the roof of rock. It is very raw, my children. You shall have to be taught from the beginnings. Take him away. Feed him.
1: It shall be done.
3: But guide him. See that he does not stumble over my daughter again.
4: I shall guide him myself, Father, and feed him.
3: Very well.
4: Come. Take my hand.
2: Thank you. It will be a pleasure to get outside again. Out of this darkness.
4: Come. This way.
2: What is your name?
4: Medina Sarote.
2: Mine is Juan. Juan Nunez. Oh. Sunlight. Oh, this is better. And now I may look at you. Senorita, you are beautiful. And I have not the words to tell you what a wonderful thing you are to see. And so it began. I, the village idiot, the slave boy, I, with my eyes still whole, I fell in love with Medina Sarote, the daughter of the elder of the village. And only to her could I open my heart. Only to her could I speak of the beauty I could see around me. Oh, it is such a beautiful valley. It's green with grass and yellow with sunlight and flowers, bright flowers, dotting the hills.
4: And I, you said I was beautiful too.
2: Oh, yes, Medina Sarote. You are most beautiful.
4: It means something nice?
2: Something very nice. Medina Sarote, why is it you have no husband?
4: I have a disfigurement. These long hairs.
2: You mean your eyelashes? But they are beautiful.
4: They are considered a disfigurement.
2: You are the most lovely girl in this valley. But they wouldn't know that here, would they? And so you have no husband.
4: No.
2: What do you think of me? Do you think of me as an idiot? Like all the rest?
4: No. No, you have much to learn, but you will learn it, I am sure. And you are kind and gentle, and your voice is soft. You speak the words that are soft and warm. No one has ever spoken such words to me.
2: I shall speak them often, Medina Sarote. I love you.
4: And I love you.
2: Then, will you marry me?

0: No, no. I will not have it.
1: But, Father...
0: He is an idiot. He has delusions. He cannot do anything right.
1: But he is getting better. He is better than he was. And he is strong and kind. Stronger and kinder than anyone in the world. And he loves me. And I love him.
0: No. I will not have it.
2: Great sire, if you please.
0: See, what is it, good doctor?
2: I have examined Bogota, and the case is clear to me. I think very probably he might be cured.
0: Huh? And how might that be done?
2: His brain is affected by something, and I believe I know what...

0: It is. Those queer things he calls eyes, where we have but an agreeable depression, he has great lumps. Consequently, his brain is in a constant state of irritation.
1: But what can be done to cure him?
0: Oh, it is a very simple surgical operation. Remove the cause of the irritation. We will merely cut out those things he calls eyes.
2: In just a moment, we will return for the concluding act of Suspense.
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0: This, then, was the price of my happiness. To marry Medina Sarote, I must give up my eyes and never see her again. This lovely, lovely girl who always looked as though she were asleep. It was a price beyond my ability to pay.
1: But they say it will make you well, my beloved.
0: You don't understand, Medina Sarote. My world is sight. You would not want me to lose my most precious possession.
1: I do not know.
0: There are so many beautiful things to see in the world. The flowers, the far sky with its drifting clouds, the sunset, the stars, and you. Just to see you, it is good to have sight. And I would never see you again.
1: I wish sometimes you would not talk like that.
0: Like what?
1: I know it's pretty. It's your imagination. I love it, but now I...
0: Now? You want me to? Medina Sarote, if I were to consent to this...
1: Well, if you would. If only you would.
0: What else can I do?
1: You will never regret it, my dearest one. My dearest with the tender voice.
0: Oh, Medina.
1: Be brave. And carry my voice in your heart. Now I must go. And tomorrow...
0: Yes.
1: Tomorrow will be forever.
0: Goodbye. Goodbye, Medina. I only meant to go up on the rocks and look out over the valley. To spend my last day of sight feasting my eyes on the wonderful, beautiful world of light and color. I drank it in. The green of the fields, the blue of the gently curving stream, the orange of the lichens in the rocky crevices. I climbed higher to see the great snow-capped peaks towering above and away to the distant sky, and higher as the shadows turned the snow to purple and crimson and deep blue. The valley was far below, and as beautiful as a painting, but like a painting, unreal. Medina Sarote was small and far away, a distant dream. And the world of sight was here, all around, overpowering. I turned and began to climb up that sheer rock wall. How many months it took me to make my way out over those mountains, over glaciers and snow fields and sheer precipices, I cannot guess. How I lived through the cold and the hunger of it, I cannot tell you, but I am here at last, back from the country of the blind.
2: Good heavens, man. What a terrible experience.
0: Yes, terrible and wonderful.
2: But you aren't sorry you came back?
0: Sorry? I see her face clearly now. It is the only thing I see.
2: Nunez. Nunez. You
0: yes.
2: are...
0: Yes, the gods of the mountains have had their revenge. 3 months of crawling over the snow and ice with the sun glaring down. Yes, I am blind.
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0: How are you feeling, Bose?
1: Good, Charlie. I feel good for a man who is going to die.
0: Oh, don't be silly. What do you want to talk that way for?
1: Oh, it is true. I know. But I do not feel bad. I ask you to come here only because I feel like talking a little while. You mind if I talk a little while, Charlie?
0: Sure. You talk as much as you want to.
1: Charlie Rugg. All these years a cop, but a good cop and a good friend.
0: You know I'm your friend, Bose.
1: Yes, I know it. All these years I knew it. All those years when I keep silent, waiting to kill a man. Ah, there are not many people now who still remember my Manuel. But you remember, even when he was a little boy. Yes, perhaps it was true. I was too fond, too easy on him after his mother died. But it was only because he was not so strong. And he was a good boy. Always Manuel was a good boy. You were like the others too, Charlie, the way you thought of him. But you, I know, it was because you were afraid he would bring sorrow to all boys. I even remember the first time you were afraid, when he was just a little fellow.
2: Papa?
3: Yes, Manuel?
2: What are you doing?
3: What am I doing?
1: Well, what I always do. I work. I mend shoes.
2: How do you?
1: What kind of questions do you ask me? How do I? You see, ever since you were a little baby, how I do. With my knife, my hammer, with the little nails.
2: But how can you work when you can't see?
1: Well, why do I have need to see when I have my hands and my ears?
2: Papa, what is it like to be blind?
3: Oh, it is not like anything. What I touch with my hands, what I hear with my ears, those things I see with my mind as well as you do with your eyes. Oh, it is nothing to be blind. Ah, good morning, Miss Evans.
4: Good morning, Boaz. Hello, Manuel.
2: Hello. Papa, is it really true that you can tell everybody by their footsteps?
3: Well, of course. Didn't you see just then?
2: And you really can't see them at all? Not even a little bit?
1: Not even a little bit. To me, a footstep is as to you, a face or a voice. Each one is different. That is how I know people and remember them, even for many years.
2: All right. Tell me who's coming down the street now. But you mustn't look.
3: Oh, somebody is coming now. Well, well. That is the easiest of all, Manuel. That is our policeman, Mr. Rugg. Now, am I right?
2: Mm-hmm.
3: Oh, hello, Charlie. You come for your shoes?
0: No, just passing by. But I'll pick them up if they're ready.
3: Well, not yet, Charlie. But you come back this afternoon and they will be ready.
2: Papa, can I have a nickel?
1: Always a piece for the pocket, huh? Here's what they have. Now, you take a nickel out, huh?
2: Thanks, Papa.
0: Here, you young scamp.
2: Let me go.
3: Well, what is it?
0: It wasn't a nickel he took. It was half a dollar.
3: Well, oh, that was only a mistake.
1: Emmanuel, you keep the half dollar. Now, go on. Run along.
2: Thanks, Papa. Goodbye.
0: I didn't mean to butt in between you and your young one, Bose, but I thought maybe you didn't...
1: That I did not know. Oh, I knew. But Manuel, he needs things now, and he is not like other boys. Well, he's not so strong.
0: It's none of my business, but spare the rod, you know.
1: He is a good boy. My Manuel is always a good boy. So it was like that through the years, a quiet life, my work, my shop, my house behind the shop, a quiet life until that day he came. My Manuel, he was a big boy now, almost a man. Still, he was not strong. I remember that day, it was evening, and Manuel had just come into the shop. I knew what he wanted.
5: Hello, Pop.
3: Oh, hello, Manuel. Well, have a good day today?
5: Sure, pretty good.
3: So, well, what were you doing today?
5: Oh, just walking around and thinking.
3: Thinking? Uh-huh. Thinking about what?
5: Just about people and things.
3: They pay much for that kind of work, Manuel?
5: You want me to get a job?
3: Oh, Manuel, no, no. You do that when you want to. To work is good, but to think is good, too.
5: You're a swell guy, Pop.
3: Well, now, maybe a piece for the pocket, huh?
5: Well...
3: $5? $10, maybe?
5: If it's all right.
3: Sure. Here you are. Huh? It's a stranger coming down our street. You hear?
5: Not the way you do, Pop.
3: Why, he's stopping at our door, I think.
5: Well, I think I'll be going, Pop.
3: Yes, Manuel. Good night.
5: Good night, Pop.
6: Mr. Negro? Mr. Boaz Negro?
3: Yes?
6: I'm a stranger in town, Mr. Negro, and I
3: understand... Yes, I know.
6: What? What was that you said?
3: Oh, nothing. I was merely thinking out loud. Please continue, Mr. Mr.
6: Wood. Campbell Wood.
3: Wood. Mr. Campbell Wood.
6: Uh-huh. Well, as I was saying, I'm a stranger in town, and I was told down at the depot that you had a room to rent.
3: Well, matter of fact, I have.
6: Well, I'm just starting at a new job in the bank, and I can't afford to pay too much, but...
3: I always like to help a young fellow to get a start in life. How would $5 a week suit you, Mr. Wood? Oh, that is if you like the room, of course.
6: That'd be just fine, Mr. Negro. Now, if I could see the room.
3: So you are making your start in life, eh, Mr. Wood?
6: Well, hope so, Mr. Negro.
3: You know, I can tell something about you, Mr. Wood, by your voice, but even more by your footsteps.
6: By my footsteps?
3: That is a sort of specialty of mine, yes? I think you will, as they say, go places, Mr. Wood.
6: Well, I'll certainly try.
3: Oh, yes, yes, you will, Mr. Wood. Very definitely you will go places. Yes, and I was right. He did go places, maybe even a little too fast, and there was talk. That fine young Mr. Wood who lived with old Boaz Negro, they said. What a contrast to that son, that Manuel, who did nothing. Then that night when he came home late. Oh, good evening, Mr. Wood. You are out rather late tonight.
6: Yes, I had to attend a special Board of Trade meeting. And you're up rather late tonight yourself.
3: Yes, I had to attend to my special shoes.
6: Mr. Boaz, I'd like to speak to you.
3: Well, do you need my permission?
6: Well, this affair is none of my business.
3: Well, go on.
6: Well, darn it, I hate to see a hard-working man like yourself support a lazy son.
3: Oh.
6: Why doesn't he get himself a job?
3: You know, my Manuel is not strong.
6: Well, that's what I've heard you tell your friends, but he doesn't appear undernourished to me.
3: Well, really, Mr. Wood, my Manuel is not too strong.
6: Well, couldn't he learn your trade, then?
3: Shoemaking? Well, it may be good enough for a blind man, but for Manuel...
7: Well, I'm feeling a bit tired, so I...
6: Guess I'll be going upstairs. Oh, darn it! Getting as careless as a newborn baby. Now, let me see. Oh, dear. Gee whiz. Oh, am I glad it's all here. I'm responsible, you know.
3: Responsible for what?
6: Why, for the gold I have in this sack. It's government money for the breakwater project.
3: Indeed, but why have you...
6: I know what you're thinking, Mr. Negro, but I'm keeping the money for the bank until tomorrow morning. You see, too many people in town know that we received the funds, and I don't trust that old safe we have down at the bank.
3: Well, very, very clever, Mr. Woods. So you take the money home for you with safekeeping, and nobody is any wiser. Very clever.
6: I rather think so myself. I'm glad I dropped the sack in front of you, Mr. Negro, because I know I can trust you as far as, well, as far as I can trust myself.
3: Well, that is a fine compliment for an old cobbler, Mr. Woods.
6: Well, I'm going upstairs now. Remember, I have your word.
3: Yes, you have my word.
6: What's that?
3: Oh, well, a mouse, I suppose. I will have to set a trap.
6: Is Manuel home?
3: No, Mr. Wood. He is not here. Good night. That was the first time I was frightened. That was the first time I ever thought of such a thing. Manuel was home, and he has heard everything I thought. Manuel has heard the tinkle of gold. The tinkle of gold.
1: Manuel.
5: Yes, Pop?
1: Did you hear, my boy?
5: Yes, I heard, Pop.
1: You won't say anything.
5: Why should I?
1: You are a good boy, Manuel. Are you short of money? Perhaps $10?
5: Thanks, Pop, but I don't need it now.
1: Well, are you sure, Manuel? A fiver or a tenner?
5: Not now, Pop.
1: Some other time, huh?
5: Sure, Pop. Sure, some other time.
1: Some other time. My Manuel was a good boy. Yes, but I wished he did not know about the money. I tried to return to my work, but I could not. And suddenly I knew that I was listening. First I heard footsteps there in the house behind the shop. The footsteps prowling here and there, halting, advancing again. Then others pacing back and forth. A door opened. A voice.
8: Little casino or gin rummy?
5: Sure, why not?
1: The steps again. The door closing. And then silence. Oh, how I wished to know what that silence meant. And yet, though I wished to know stronger in me than that, I wished not to know. It was cold, and I pulled my old coat around me, still listening to the silence. A little later, I thought I heard a little sound like the rustling of the wind outside my shop. But I could not tell. And then, perhaps I dozed there in my chair. Smoke! Yes! There's fire in my house! Fire! Help! Fire! Fire! Fire! The rest was like a nightmare, because I knew. Even as they poked and searched through the ashes of my house, I knew.
9: Hey, look here.
10: A body. A man's body.
9: Yeah. What's left of it?
1: Oh, a dreadful accident.
9: It wasn't an accident.
10: Well, why not? A guy can fall asleep with his clothes on.
9: But this guy's got his skull smashed in. And that makes it murder.
1: Murder.
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0: is very kind of you to listen, Charlie. I feel suddenly so old. I feel that it is right for me to tell about it because sometime tonight I am going to go. Oh, but that nightmare day when the body was found in the ashes of my house, when I was forced with my heart breaking to agree with you that a dreadful crime had been committed. You remember, Charlie, you came to me here and...
1: Listen, Bose. We have identified the body every way there is. The clothes, the cufflinks, the watch they gave him at the bank. You know that. And the money's gone.
0: Yes.
1: All right, then. For the 100th time, where is Manuel? Where is Manuel?
0: And for the 100th time, I do not know.
1: Come on, Bose. Quit stalling. Where is he?
0: I'm not stalling. I don't know, I tell you.
1: All right. When did you see him last?
0: After supper. He was in the shop.
1: You knew about the government money, Bose?
0: Yes.
1: And Manuel, he knew too? Manuel knew?
0: Yes.
1: I see. Just as I thought.
0: Well, you must not think those things about my Manuel, Chief. He is a good boy.
1: What happened after you saw Manuel?
0: Nothing. He went in to sleep. I stayed in the shop and worked.
1: I see. Did you hear anything, Bose?
0: Yes, I heard a man, the man, moving about.
1: What man?
0: Mr. Wood upstairs and my son down here.
1: Ah, then Manuel wasn't asleep.
0: No, he was not asleep.
1: Go on.
0: A while later, the noises stopped and...
1: We must know everything, Bose.
0: Well, a while later, Mr. Wood called down to Manuel and asked him if he cared to come upstairs and play cards with him.
1: You heard him ask that?
0: Yes.
1: Are you sure it wasn't Manuel who asked Mr. Wood?
0: As I said, I do not lie to you.
1: All right, all right. Did Manuel go up to Mr. Wood's room?
0: Yes, he went up.
1: I see. Now, did you hear anything else after that?
0: No, nothing.
1: Nothing, hmm? Well?
0: There is something else. Sometime during the night, I thought I heard something, footfalls perhaps, stealing past my shop.
1: I see. That you wouldn't swear in court that you heard them.
0: No, not in court or here in my shop. I cannot swear to something I am not sure of.
1: Bose, you're a good man. We don't want to cause any trouble, but you understand. A man has been murdered, government funds are missing, and your son is gone. What else can we think? As far as I'm concerned, it's an open and shut case. I've issued a warrant for Manuel's arrest.
0: No, you cannot.
1: Yes. And if you know where he is, it'll go easier for him if you pass on that information.
0: I've told you all I wish to tell.
1: All right, be stubborn.
0: Stubborn? Do you wish me to dance a jig? I tell the truth and you do not believe me. What more can I do?
1: Gosh, put yourself in my place, Bose. This is serious business.
0: And will you change places with me? I have lost everything. My house, even my honor. My only son.
1: Well, I'm sorry.
0: Someday that murderer will return to the place of his crime, and when he does, I shall be waiting for him. Yes, then I will show you, for I shall be waiting for him. To questions I gave no answer, to threats I gave no heed. I scarcely heard them, for my ears were deaf to all sounds save one. The sound of footfalls. The footsteps of a murderer. Patiently as the weeks, the months, then the years moved by, I listened. For 3 years I listened, wondering only when they would come. For 3 years more I wondered if they would come. Only the last 3 years was I troubled by the growing of a terrible doubt. Suppose the steps had come and gone and I had not heard. Suppose I were to make a mistake. Suppose my ears should fail me and I could not remember. Could not remember. From that first hour of doubt, every waking moment, yes, even in my dreams, I lived in a nightmare of echoing, jumbled footsteps. Footsteps slow and halting. Footsteps quick and running. Pounding, heavy footsteps.

0: It was the evening of the winter holidays, the Portuguese festival of Menino Jesus. Christ was born again in 100 mangers and 100 tiny altars. It was cake and wine and song, and in all the houses there were lights, even in my shop, the shop of Bois Negro. A customer had just called for his shoes and gone out again. Now I was thinking of putting out those lights. I reached up to turn the switch, then stopped. Someone had entered the shop. The newcomer stood by the closed door. I wondered why I had not heard the footfalls leading into the shop. Yes, what can I do for you?
1: Well, I don't know. To tell the truth...
0: You'll have to come nearer, please. I am a little deaf.
1: All right. Can you hear me now?
0: Fine, just fine.
1: I have a pair of expensive boots with me, and they're in need of repair. Could you fix them?
0: I think so, if you'd care to leave them with me.
1: Well, darn it, I haven't got them with me now. I just thought, could I look around a bit? Look around?
0: Well, you are welcome, but I assure you there is not much interest in a poor cobbler shop.
1: Well, that may be true, but the lights... Put on these lights. I can't see. Why did you turn them off?
0: I can see much better in the dark.
2: You're crazy. You can't see at all.
0: How did you know?
2: Put on those lights.
0: Stay where you are. I can hear every move.
2: What? What are you going to do? Keep away from me. Don't touch me. No!
0: Murderer. I have waited 9 years. I have lived for this day. Murderer.

0: As he died, suddenly I realized this man that I had killed has a beard, a full beard over his face, over his throat where my finger strangled him. Could have been wrong, but no, the footsteps I was certain of. Then perhaps others would not know him for who he was. If suddenly I knew what I must do. That his last cries had been heard, I knew, for I could hear the crowd gathering outside my locked door. And I set about my task as carefully as though he had been alive. With a sure, unhurried touch, I continued at my work, even as you battered at the door.
1: All right, stand back, all of you. Stand back. Come on, Martin.
2: Yeah, all right.
1: Lord only knows what we'll find in here. Bowes! Dark as pitch. Bowes, where are you? Put on the lights, Martin.
3: I can't find... Oh, here it is, Chief.
1: Yeah, that's much better. Bowes. Bowes, what are you doing there on the floor? Bowes, you all right?
3: Chief, he's shaving someone.
1: Bowes, what are you doing there?
0: It's all right, Charlie. I'm through. I'm through. Now, tell me, is it that murderer?
3: This guy on the floor is dead, Chief. Strangled.
0: Tell me, is it that murderer? Manuel, Bowes? You mean Manuel? Not Manuel. I told you my Manuel was a good boy. But I ask you, is it that murderer?
1: Well, it... Good Lord.
3: What's up, Chief?
1: That man on the floor. It's Campbell Wood. The bank fellow we thought was burned.
0: Burned? Him burned? No, it was my boy that was burned. That murderer killed my boy. He put his clothes on him and set fire to my house. I knew that all the time.
1: Why didn't you tell us all this before?
0: Then have you laughed in my face? Could I tell you that I thought those footfalls moving along the side of the shop belonged to Mr. Wood? A blind man with crazy ideas, you would say. Could I stop him and ask where he was going? If I were not blind, he would have killed me too. No, it was not my son that ran away. It was this murderer all the time. But I told you he'd come back. And I killed him. I showed you. Now you can hang me for my crime.

0: You remember, don't you, Charlie? And you did not even bother to arrest me. Perhaps you did not believe old boys had such strength in his hands, huh?
1: He died of heart failure.
0: Did he? Well, so be it. But you believe now that old boys has no trouble with these ears, huh? Ah, yes. I hear everything. Even a voice close in my ear.
2: Hello, Bob. It's Manuel.
0: Yes. Yes, I hear. Oh, Manuel. How are things with you, Manuel?
2: Fine, Bob. Fine.
0: You need a little money? A fiver, perhaps? A tenner?
2: No, thanks, Bob. Not now.
0: Some other time.
2: Bob, I'm waiting for you, Bob.
0: Yes, I know you are waiting. And I am glad to come with you. My Manuel is a good boy.

0: And so closes Footballs, in which Roma Wines have brought you J. Carroll Nash as star of tonight's study in Suspense.
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0: J. Carroll Nash appeared through the courtesy of Paramount Pictures and is currently being seen in their production, A Medal for Benny. Next Thursday, same time, you will hear Bonita Granville as star of Suspense.
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15: Gotta keep going. Keep going. You're in command now, Bale. Stout fella. Well done, my boy. Afraid. It'll hurt. I don't want to be hurt. Stay down. Dig in the air. Cover yourself.
16: Nurse.
17: Now, Captain Vinny, you'll wake all the patients. What is it?
16: I was dreaming again. Please, I can't stand it. Please, give me...
17: I'm sorry, Captain. The doctor said no more.
16: I've got to. I want to sleep without dreams. It'll make me sleep, make me forget.
17: I'm sorry, but it won't help. The doctor doesn't want you to take any more. Those are his orders.
16: Orders? What is it to him? He doesn't know.
17: You're going to take that schoolmaster position you told me about. You'll have to get well.
16: No, I want to...
17: You've been taking that medicine too long now, Captain. It's better this way. Just be strong for a while. It'll be better.
16: Strong. I wish I was strong enough to wipe that professional kindness from your face. I'd like to kill you.
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0: Wait here in the hall, Bateman. I'll call you.
1: All right, sir.
0: Come in, please, Ord.
1: Yes, sir.
0: Sit down.
2: Thank you, sir.
0: Ord, I have no intention of sermonizing upon the dignity of our school. You and Bateman are both aware that at Hawksley, the boys are on their honor during examinations.
2: Yes, sir.
0: And yet, knowing this, you deliberately passed information to him. Why?
2: I don't know, sir.
0: No, no, I thought we were friends. You've never lied to me before.
2: I don't know, sir. Really. Please, don't ask me.
0: Did you know when you arranged this that you could both be expelled?
2: Yes, sir.
0: Nevertheless, you, as far as I know, have never been particularly friendly with Bateman, ran the risk of expulsion for his sake. Again, I ask you why. Did he threaten you?
2: No. No, why do you ask that?
0: Well, there must be a reason.
2: All right. He's the most popular boy in school. He's captain of the cricket and rugby teams. Nobody likes me. I want him to be my chum.
0: You're not telling the truth, Ord. Wait outside, please.
2: Yes, sir.
0: Send Bateman in.
2: He wants to see you.
0: Sit down, Bateman.
3: Thank you.
0: Well, what have you to say for yourself?
3: Nothing.
0: Take off your cap. Do you deny cheating?
3: Why should I?
0: You're being insolent, Bateman. And you will address me as sir.
3: Yes, sir.
0: What do you think this will do to your reputation as the most popular boy in the school?
3: I don't think it will do anything, sir.
0: We shall have to allow the headmaster to decide that.
3: You wouldn't sneak to Mr. Walkley, now would you, sir?
0: You're one of the older boys, Bateman, but you're still not too old to be caned.
3: By you, sir?
0: It's time you learned that you're still a schoolboy and in need of discipline. By going to Mr. Walkley's office. Come on. Stand up.
3: All right. And while you're telling Mr. Walkley about me, will it be all right if I tell him about you in the village? About the dagger and drum? What's the matter, Mr. Vale? Is it Maggie Splane? She knows a lot of men, but I'll bet she doesn't know any of them as well as she knows you. Does she? May I go now, sir?

0: The position of a housemaster at an English public school is one of traditional conformity and demands of its holder the utmost of individual principles. I had come to Hoxter during the last year of the Second World War, directly upon my release from the hospital, and through seniority in 1949 found myself housemaster at Peckham House. The years had not been pleasant, but I had felt at least an uneasy security until the day of the examination, when the model British schoolboy Giles Bateman had destroyed the security and left in its stead the fear. And the fear grew. That evening after supper, I sat at my desk in the study hall and wondered about the boys before me, quiet with their books and scribbling. Did they know? Did they all know? What had this terrifying child with the body of a man told them? He sat, head bowed over his ancient history, the most popular boy at Hoxley.
1: What's yours?
2: Mild and bitter.
1: Right. Good evening, sir. The idea of coming in here like this.
0: I've got to talk to you, Maggie.
1: I'm busy.
0: I've got to talk to you. What time do you get off?
1: Not till 10, and I've got a date. You better order something. They'll think it queer.
0: Anything, anything.
1: Half a pint, and right you are.
0: What did you tell Giles Bateman?
1: Here you are, sir.
0: What did you tell him? He knows about it.
1: Go on, how can he?
0: He said so. He mentioned your name. You've talked to him, haven't you?
1: What if I have? He's a nice young bloke, and I can talk to whoever I want, can't I? But I didn't say nothing bad about you.
0: What did you say?
1: Just that I knew you, that you were a nice, generous gentleman.
0: I should never have trusted you.
1: I didn't ask you to. You came to me, don't forget. I'll thank you not to be so high and mighty.
0: I'm sorry. I'm sorry. Are you sure you didn't say anything else?
1: I can't talk no more. The boss is watching.
0: Did you say anything else?
1: No, no. Go away.
2: Maggie!
1: In a jiffy, sir.
0: I returned to the school, undiscovered, and made my rounds of Peckham House, now silent. And as I looked into each darkened room and listened to the sounds of sleep, I wondered if I could at this moment give each boy an insight into his future and the tragedies lying before him. Granted the power, how many would choose to awake in the morning, and how many would choose never to awake again? There was one room outside of which I stopped, listened, which was a door I did not open. A week passed, and once more I allowed myself the luxury of an uneasy security. I convinced myself that whatever Giles Bateman knew about my visits to the Dagon Drum, it was not sufficient to cause my arrest. I determined to avoid any further visits, at least until the boy was out of school. And then, the afternoon of a half-holiday, Francis Ord came to me.
3: May I speak to you, sir?
0: Of course, Ord. Come in. Would you like some tea?
3: No. No, thank you, sir.
0: A cake?
3: I'm not hungry, sir.
0: Oh. What's the matter?
3: Nothing, sir, nothing.
0: I thought that we were friends. You used to like to have tea with me and talk.
3: Well, I've been very busy, sir. I'm swatting. I want to get better marks.
0: I'm not angry with you about the examination last week. I know it wasn't your fault. That's why I didn't take the matter any further.
3: Yes, sir.
0: I suppose you think that's showing favoritism, don't you? In a way, I'm cheating.
3: Oh, no, no, sir. It was very sporting of you.
0: Sporting, was it? You came to see me about something, Ord. What is it?
3: Sir, I should like your permission to change my room.
0: Oh?
3: Yes, sir.
0: Don't you get along with Watson Minor?
3: Well, Bateman has asked me to share his digs.
0: Has he? You want to?
3: Yes, sir. I want to very much.
0: You're lying. He's holding something over your head. You can tell me. I'm your friend. I'll help you.
3: Thank you, sir. Do I have your permission to move, sir?
0: Because I didn't have the courage to question him any further, I gave him permission. And as he left the room, I saw the look of the condemned in his eyes. I had given him the privilege of becoming a bully's bootblack. The school term waned. I was very careful. Except in my ancient history form, I saw very little of Francis Ord. Bateman thrived in the glory of his victories, his top marks, his prowess on the playing fields of old Hawksley. This was his last term, and for me, that meant freedom once again from the fear. Then, 3 weeks before final exams, Headmaster Mr. Walkley called me to his study.
2: Come in. Good afternoon, Mr. Vale. Do sit down.
0: Thank you, sir.
2: Just had an interesting talk with Giles Bateman. Very interesting.
0: Oh, very, sir.
2: I want to do something for the boy, Vale. I'm petitioning for a scholarship at Cambridge. As Bateman's housemaster, your signature to this letter on his behalf will be of inestimable value. After all, you know him better than any of us do.
0: Yes, I do, sir. May I read the letter?
2: Of course. It is rather glowing, I admit, but what can one say? He is all of these things. Don't you agree?
0: I'm sorry, sir. I can't sign it.
2: You
0: can't. I won't sign it, sir, because I can find only one truth in the letter. He has been a successful athlete, nothing more.
2: Nothing more?
0: You speak of his integrity. He has none. His leadership. He rules through fear.
2: You don't know what you're saying.
0: You forget, sir. I'm his housemaster. I know him better than any of you. You praise his high principles. He's a cheat. You point out his sense of fair play. He's a bully.
2: I've heard enough, Mr. Vale, quite enough. Needless to say, I'm shocked beyond words. I can only construe from this monstrous outburst that you're allowing an entirely personal malice to sway your judgment.
0: I'm sorry, sir.
2: Your apology is not sufficient, sir. I suggest that you return to your quarters and give the matter serious thought. Very serious thought, Mr. Vale. For your own good.
0: It was a curious thing, and I felt almost lightheaded as I walked back to my rooms. For a moment, I had forgotten my personal involvement and stated quite objectively, I felt, what I knew to be the truth about Giles Bateman. I even felt that I might have said the same thing had Bateman been there.
4: Did you sign the letter, sir?
0: What are you doing in my room? Get out.
4: Did you sign it?
0: I told you to get out. Do you want to go hiding?
4: Do you want me to tell the head about you?
0: You can't bluff me again, my boy. You know I've gone to the Dagon Drum. That silly girl told you about my visits. It's not enough for your filthy blackmailing. You can't bluff me.
4: She told me enough to send you to prison, Mr. Vale.
0: What did she tell you?
4: I'd be afraid to tell you, but I wouldn't be afraid to tell Mr. Walkley or the constable.
0: What did she tell you?
4: You wouldn't hit a schoolboy, would you, Mr. Vale? They'd want to know why.
0: Get out! Get out!
4: You will sign that letter for me, won't you, Mr. Vale?
0: I knew then that I'd have to sign the letter. Or if I didn't, something would have to be done about the boy. And because of my fear, I did something that I had promised myself I would.

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3: 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And remember, you're always right with Autolite.
0: And now Autolite brings back to our Hollywood soundstage Mr. Herbert Marshall in Elliot Lewis's production of The Victoria Cross. A tale well calculated to keep you in suspense.
4: I have no memory of what I did or where I went later that night. But the next morning in Baseman's room, I found myself standing over what had once been the most popular boy in school. During the war, there had been other dead bodies, but this one aroused within me no feeling whatsoever. There was neither triumph nor sorrow. I was aware only of the four walls of his room and the stained cricket bat on the floor.
5: Has anything in the room been moved, sir?
6: Mr. Bay.
4: Yeah, I beg your pardon.
6: Inspector's talking to you.
4: Oh, I'm sorry.
5: That's quite all right, sir. I understand. Has anything been moved?
4: Not as far as I know.
5: As housemaster, it's your duty to make the rounds at night.
4: Yes.
5: Would you say that there was any sign of trouble last night?
4: Not so far as I know.
5: Tell me, sir, how did the deceased get along with Francis Ord?
4: Well, it was Baton who requested Ord to share his quarters.
5: What about his other schoolfellows?
6: We admired him tremendously, Inspector. I may say without fear of contradiction that he was the most popular boy in school.
5: I'm afraid, Mr. Walker, they must have been extremely unpopular with somebody here. I should like to have the door of this room locked until the laboratory men arrive.
4: Of course, sir.
6: Shocking. Shocking. Poor boy. Well, I imagine you'll want to question Francis Ord, Inspector.
5: Yes.
6: Yes. Well, he's detained in Mr. Vale's quarters. You'll find me in my study.
4: Very well, sir.
5: I can tell you, sir, that a murder investigation involving schoolboys is something out of my line. Now, I'd be obliged if you'd stand by.
4: I'd be happy to.
5: Mr. Vale, what did you think of Bateman? It doesn't matter. You don't have to answer that. Francis Ord.
4: Very fond of him, Inspector. He's quite shy, but he's a sensitive lad. From what he has told me, I know that his family life has been quite unhappy. He lost his mother when he was eight. His father remarried, and I gather that he feels, well, forsaken.
5: Is he happy here?
4: Happier, perhaps, than at home.
5: Yet he doesn't get on too well here.
4: I'd say he's about the most unpopular boy at Hawksley.
5: Rather strange, don't you think, sir? The two lads, such complete opposites, so chum together?
4: Yes, perhaps it is.
5: Did you talk to him this morning before he tried to run away?
4: Ord ran away?
5: You didn't know?
4: Well, here we are. Ord. This is Inspector Forbes. He wants to ask you some questions.
5: Well, young fellow, my lad, you were caught trying to run away this morning. That doesn't look very good, you know. Don't you think it'd be better if you told us exactly what happened?
4: Francis.
5: I think he might be trying to protect somebody, don't you, sir?
4: Sooner or later, things are found out, Francis. Tell him the truth.

0: don't want you to protect anyone.
1: Why should I protect anybody? Nobody cares about me. All right. I'll tell you the truth. I killed him. It doesn't matter now. I hated him. He was a dirty, filthy, rotten swine. I did it, Mr. Vale. I hit him with my cricket bat. I hit him, and I hit him. And he fell down. And he cried. And he begged me to stop. But I didn't. I didn't stop. And I felt strong.
2: Why did you kill him?
0: Inspector, I...
2: Yes, Mr. Vale.
0: I think we should leave him alone.
2: It's not very pretty to hear a confession like that, especially from a kid.
0: What happens to him now?
2: I should take him back to London, but I'm not going to just yet. There's something else that he hasn't said. It's not finished.
0: It wasn't finished. The inspector wasn't a brilliant man, but he was diligent. I felt he had done this sort of work for a long time and done it very well. And in finding why Francis ordered kill Bateman, perhaps he would find out about me. Find my secret. He asked me to accompany him. He questioned other masters and other schoolboys. It was in the gymnasium that we found the very physical sportsmaster, Samuel Jennings.
3: He had great style at the wicket. Reminded me of Jack Hobbs. I can tell you one thing about him, Inspector Forbes. The school's going to miss him. Don't you agree, Mr. Vale?
0: He was the very best of the British schoolboy, Mr. Jennings.
3: Oh, I wouldn't go so far as to say that. Nothing namby-pamby about him. He was a bit of a lad. Take a nip now and again, and there was a bit of fluff in the village that caught his eye.
2: Oh?
3: Yes, the barmaid at the Dagger and Drum, Maggie Splade. He broke her bounds a couple of times to see her, but of course he wasn't the only one.
2: Mr. Jennings, what do you think of young Ord?
3: Well, to tell you the truth, I don't and I never did. He's a coward and a liar. The boys call him a nasty little beast, and that's what I think he is. Soppy. Nothing.
0: I'm sure you've been very helpful, Mr. Jennings.
2: Yes, thank you very much. Well, Mr. Vale, I think I've learned as much as I can for the moment. Oh, I want to call Scotland Yard. If you could direct me to a telephone, I won't trouble you anymore.
0: You'll find one in the gymnasium office, just there to the left. He knew about the Dagger and Drum now. He knew about Maggie's plane. Now he was going to call Scotland Yard and he'd find out more. He'd find out about me. I couldn't leave the school grounds until later that afternoon, and when I did, slipping past the front gate porter, I ran to the village.
2: Maggie.
4: You're going to get me into trouble coming in here like this.
0: Listen to me. The detective is going to come here. He'll ask you a lot of questions.
4: Me? Questions? Oh, no.
0: There'll be questions about Bateman.
4: Why? What's he done?
0: He's been murdered.
4: Murdered?
0: Be quiet. You don't have to worry. But if you say anything about me...
4: You killed him, didn't you?
0: No. There's been a confession. Francis Ord, his roommate.
4: It wasn't you?
0: I told you no. Remember now, you don't know me.
4: Oh, I won't say anything. I swear it. You won't hurt me, will you?
0: You've never met me. You don't know my name. You don't know anything about me.
4: All right, all right.
0: When I left the Dagger and Drum, I felt that my secret was reasonably secure. I wanted a good excuse to have been away from school if anyone chanced to see me. So I had tea in the village, then went to the cinema. When I returned to Peckham House about 10 o'clock...
2: Mr. Vale.
0: Oh, Inspector.
2: Where have you been?
0: Why, in the village, at the cinema.
2: Would you come with me, please?
0: I don't quite understand.
2: Francis Ord tried to commit suicide tonight. He's been asking for you.
0: Where is he?
2: In his room. He'll be all right.
0: Francis. Francis.
1: Hello, sir.
0: Well, this is a nice thing for the school, I must say.
1: I'm sorry, sir. better this way.
0: Better?
1: I was afraid, sir. Afraid they'd make me talk about... Who's that with you?
0: It's the inspector, Francis. There was no need for you to... Tell him, Francis.
1: But he...
0: I want him to know, Francis. It's all right.
1: It's about you, sir.
0: I know. Bateman said things about me, didn't he?
1: Yes, sir. You remember the examination when you caught us cheating?
0: I remember.
1: Well, he knew then about you and...
0: The girl in the village?
1: Yes, sir. I didn't want to believe him. But he said if I didn't help him with the exam, he'd tell something about you and you'd be arrested. So you see, I had to. You were my friend, sir. And I knew that no matter what Bateman said about you, it couldn't really be bad.
0: It was bad, Francis, because I was weak. I didn't have courage.
1: You're the only friend I ever had, sir. I didn't want you to get into trouble.
0: I was in the war, Francis. When I was wounded and they sent me home, the king gave me a medal. He thought I was brave because I'd helped some people. But when he gave me the medal, I wasn't brave any longer. I was a coward because I was taking medicine and I couldn't stop taking the medicine.
1: Yes, sir.
0: Bateman found out I was buying it from Maggie's plane at the Dagon Drum. Isn't that what you were protecting me from?
1: Yes, sir, but I...
0: Francis, did you kill Bateman? Tell me the truth.
1: No, sir.
0: Go on.
1: I went out for a walk that night. When I left, Bateman was all right. When I came home, you passed me on the stairs. And you didn't know me. You wouldn't talk to me. When I got in the room, Bateman was dead, lying on the floor. You're the only friend I ever had, sir. I couldn't.
2: That's enough talking, son. You'd better rest. Mr. Vale?
0: Yes, yes. Good night, Francis.
1: Good night, son.
0: I don't remember a thing that I did last night, Inspector. But when Francis confessed this morning, I thought he must have done it. But I was safe. Look at me. I'm the housemaster of Peckham House at Hoxley School. I won the Victoria Cross for bravery at Tobruk. And yet I almost allowed that boy to plead guilty for a murder which I committed. What medal will they bestow upon me for this bravery?

0: 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Tonight's star, Mr. Herbert Marshall.
1: Say, Wilcox, are you leaving?
2: No, going, Senator.
1: Going where?
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0: 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And in weeks to come, you will hear such famous stars as Cary Grant, Ozzie Nelson and Harriet Hilliard, and Van Heflin, all appearing in tales well calculated to keep you in suspense.
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0: And remember, next week on Suspense, Mr. William Holden in Blood on the Trumpet.
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4: 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For friendly entertaining, for delightful dining. Yes, right now, a glassful would be very pleasant as Roma Wines bring you Susan Peters in a remarkable tale of
0: suspense.
5: It was on the train that I first met Patrice. It was all over and done with, and I was on my way back to San Francisco. Not that I cared much just then where I was going, but at least I had friends in San Francisco, and it would be easier there as long as I had to start out from scratch again anyway. She was one of those friendly, trusting, wide-eyed girls who give you their life history at the drop of a hat. Besides, she was happy. She wanted to talk. She was a bride.
6: My, that was a good dinner. Do you think I'll ever be able to cook a meal like that, Hugh?
7: You can't do better than that. It's the divorce courts for you, young lady.
6: Oh, why, Mr. Hazard, I thought it was a wonderful dinner. And thank you.
7: Oh, forget it. Nice to have you with us.
6: Hugh, I think I'll step into the ladies' lounge here and do a little primping. I always feel so messy on these trays.
7: Okay, I'll meet you back in our seats.
6: You want to come with me, Helen?
5: All right, yes.
6: Well, tomorrow when we arrive, the worst will be over. Hugh says I'm silly, but I can't help being nervous.
5: Nervous?
6: About meeting his people. His brother and his mother, that is. His dad is dead. They're terribly wealthy, I guess. I suppose I'm a snob. That shouldn't make any difference, should it?
5: It's nice, though. Oh, but they'll like you, don't you worry.
6: But sometimes I'm afraid they'll expect that nothing less than a raving beauty is good enough for their hue. And I know I'm not that.
5: Well, don't they even know what you look like?
6: Not even a picture, isn't that awful? But you see, we were married in Europe. We were both working for UNRWA. And then we had a chance to get a boat right back home the next day. And all we had time to do was to send them a cable. And now I'm scared to death.
5: Well, Does your own family live in California?
6: Oh, I don't have any family.
5: Oh, I'm sorry.
6: Oh, that's all right. It was a long time ago. Oh, would you mind holding my ring while I wash? I have such a horror of losing it. It slipped down a drain in Paris once, and they had to take out the whole pipe to get it back.
5: Oh, it's a lovely ring.
6: Isn't it? I told you we shouldn't spend so much money on a ring. But you know how men are sometimes. Oh, see what it says on the inside.
5: Hugh and Patrice. That's nice.
6: Try it on if you want to.
5: Isn't it supposed to be bad luck? I mean to take your ring off.
6: Bad luck? I couldn't have bad luck. Oh, why this road is rough.

0: At first it seemed as though everything was white. White ceiling, white porcelain things around me, white uniform bending over me, the white coverlet on the bed. My hands lying there pale and white too. Then I saw a ring on the third finger of my left hand. I brought it up before my eyes. Things began to come back again.
1: Well, how are you feeling now?
0: How long have I been here?
1: Almost 2 days.
0: What happened? What happened to...
1: To who?
0: There was another girl. I was talking to another girl, and then... Is she all right?
1: Did you know her very well?
0: Just on the train. Is she all right?
1: No.
0: She's... dead?
1: Yes.
0: Oh.
1: Is there anyone else you want to ask about?
0: What happened to...
1: To him?
0: Yes.
1: You're going to have to be a very brave girl. Can you be?
0: Yes.
1: Your husband wasn't saved either, Patrice.
0: For a long while, I just lay there thinking. I hadn't decided yet. I was just thinking. Things that she'd told me echoing around in my head. Terribly wealthy. Never seen me, not even a picture. No family of my own. They're terribly wealthy. Terribly wealthy. The next afternoon, the nurse came in with a big bunch of flowers.
1: Well, we're looking much better today.
0: I feel better. Where did these come from?
1: Do you think you feel well enough to have visitors?
0: Visitors?
1: Of course, you don't have to.
0: Who?
1: Well, can't you guess, honey?
0: Oh, but I don't think that
1: Oh,
0: I...
1: now, honey, it'll do you a world of good.
0: I'm frightened.
1: Frightened?
0: But I've never seen them before.
1: You haven't? Well, I declare, but don't you worry one little bit, honey. They're just the nicest folks you'd ever want to meet anywhere. I know they think an awful lot of you.
0: Do they?
1: I'll bring them in. Mrs. Hauser, you can come in now. Only just a minute or two, though.
2: Yes, I understand. Patrice... I'm Hugh's mother.
0: How do you do?
2: And this is my other son, Bill.
3: Hello, Patrice.
0: Hello.
2: My dear, you know, of course, we can only stay a minute this time. And I don't want to talk about anything that's painful to you.
0: It's all right.
2: I just want you to know that your loss, our loss, is something I hope we can overcome together.
3: We both feel that, Patrice.
0: Thank you.
2: Now, as soon as you're well, in just a few days, we're going to take you home with us to Caulfield. And we want you to know that our home will be your home. Always.
0: Oh, I don't see how...
3: Now, you let us do the planning for a while, Patrice. I'm afraid you're not in very good shape for it just yet.
2: Patrice, from everything we both know of Hugh, we know he'd want it that way, don't we? It's hard to lose a son... As it was hard for you to lose your mother.
0: I know.
2: But it'll all be easier now. Now that I have a daughter. And you have a mother. Do you see?
0: I don't know what to say, Mrs. Hazard.
2: Not Mrs. Hazard, dear. From now on, it's mother.
0: You see, I...
2: Come on, my dear. Say it.
0: Yes, mother.
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0: What would you have done? Don't judge me unless you've worked in a hash house or behind the counter of a third-rate department store and scrimped and starved to keep up appearances. Don't judge me unless you've been through that. And suddenly a chance to trade it all in for security and wealth and a home. Just because somebody somewhere made a little mistake, you're the daughter-in-law of a wealthy family in California. All you have to do is keep your mouth shut and not deny it. What would you have done? I kept my mouth shut. And there were clothes and a car and a lovely room of my own. And a mother. And Bill. Bill was my brother-in-law. The brother-in-law of Patrice. Because I wasn't Helen Georgeson anymore. I wasn't the poor, bedraggled little girl who'd been divorced 2 months ago by a rotten leech of a husband. I was Patrice. For 2 months. And then everything seemed to happen at once. In just one day, today, it began at breakfast this morning.
6: More coffee, Bill?
3: No, thanks. I have to run in a minute.
6: You know, Patrice, I was in Paris once as a girl. Oh, many years ago. Tell me, has it changed much since those days?
0: Changed?
3: Well, how can she answer that, Mother? She wasn't there when you were, so how could she know if it's different than it was then?
6: Oh, you know what I mean. Don't be so technical.
0: Why, yes, it has changed, I suppose.
6: You and Hugh were married there, weren't you?
3: Well, no, Mother. London. Don't you remember the letter with some London letterhead?
0: You mean the cable?
6: No, dear. I remember the cable, of course. I mean the letter. And I'm positive it had a Paris postmark, Bill. I have it right upstairs somewhere. I can show you.
3: Well, you hardly have to do that. Patrice certainly knows where she was married.
6: All right, Smarty, we'll see. Which was it, Patrice? London or Paris?
0: It was London.
6: Well, I could have sworn...
0: But we left right away for Paris. I think what happened was that Hugh wrote the letter in London, and, well, he didn't get a chance to mail it until we got to Paris.
6: Well, that probably was it. It's funny, I don't remember anything about London,
7: Mrs.
6: though.
7: Mrs. Hazard, the morning mail.
6: Oh, thank you, Stevens. Just put it right down here.
7: Yes, ma'am.
6: Oh, bills, bills, bills. And circulars. Well, here's one for you, Bill.
3: Huh?
6: Fred Ellis, I guess.
3: Oh, thanks.
6: Why, Patrice, here's one for you.
0: For me?
6: Uh-huh. It's a local postmark, too. I wonder who it could be from.
0: I don't know.
6: What? Patrice, where are you going?
0: I just remembered. I think I left the bathwater running.
6: The bathwater?
0: The letter was typewritten. It was unsigned. All it said was, I know who you are. It was in the afternoon that I got the phone call. And the hours in between were almost worse than anything else that's happened. Wondering who it was that knew who I was. It was just by luck that I was downstairs when it rang. Hello?
8: I'd like to speak to Mrs. Hazard, please. The younger Mrs. Hazard.
0: This is she.
8: Oh. Hello, Helen. This is Steve.
0: Steve.
8: Well, I'm glad at least that you remember me. I was afraid that, under the circumstances, you might have forgotten.
0: What do you want?
8: I want to see you.
0: You know I can't do that.
8: Oh, but I must. I want to hear all about it, the train wreck and everything.
0: It can't be done.
8: Now, Helen, I simply won't take no for an answer. You'll drive out of town along the lake road, and about 5 miles out on the left, you'll see a little bungalow with a green coupe standing in front of it. I'll be waiting.
0: Look, Steve, I...
8: Helen, for your own good, I think you'd better come. In fact, I know you'd better come.
0: I went, of course. He hadn't changed. A little more run down at the heel, a little more cynical and sardonic than usual, perhaps. But he hadn't changed. Oh, no, he hadn't changed.
9: And after I heard about the train wreck, it was comparatively simple. Oh, by the way, I identified your body. You owe me something for that, at least.
0: Owe you something?
9: Well, don't you think so? What are you doing, mental arithmetic?
0: I'm wondering how I could ever have married a man who'd stoop to blackmail.
9: Oh, come, Helen, let's not be emotional about this. You have a very nice thing here.
0: I don't have a thing. They have the money,
9: but you do have your own bank account, don't you?
0: How much do you want?
9: Now, I'm going to be very fair with you, Helen. The truth is, I just needed a little, just enough for a little business venture in Mexico.
0: How much?
9: Only $1,000. If you've neglected to bring your checkbook with you, I have one here.
0: A check?
9: I said I was going to be fair, Helen. Now, don't you see, when the check goes through the bank and comes back to you with my signature on it, you'll have evidence against me. I think you called it blackmail.
0: Do you know another name for it?
9: I think you're being a little unkind, considering that when you get that check back, you'll have permanent insurance against my asking you for any more. Now, here. Make the check out to me, Helen, not to cash. The name is Stephen Jordson, if you remember.
0: I remember.
9: Ha-ha. Thank you. I have an idea. I shall make a very handsome profit on this little investment.
0: I hope you do.
9: And when I do, darling, I promise that you will be the first to know.
0: That should have been enough. Enough for one day. But I might have known that it wouldn't be. I might have known if I'd stopped to think that I was only getting in deeper and deeper. There was a strange car in front of the house when I got back. Tried to come in quietly for fear someone would ask where I'd been. The family was in the library and they couldn't help but see me.
10: Oh, Patrice.
0: Yes, Mother?
10: Won't you come in a minute, my dear? Patrice, do you know Mr. Winthrop?
0: I don't believe I do.
10: Mr. Winthrop is our attorney.
11: How do you do?
3: Sit down, Patrice. Join the party.
10: Yes, dear, we want you to hear this. It concerns you.
11: Well, I think I've just about done my part. The rest of it's up to you two.
3: All right. Shall I sign now?
10: Well, I think you'd better tell Patrice first. Don't you think she ought to know?
11: Well, I'll tell her if you like. Perhaps I can explain it a little easier. You see, Mrs. Hazard is changing her will.
0: Her will?
11: Yes. Previously, her estate had been equally divided between her two sons. But now, since there is only one remaining heir, that is Bill, she is adding a codicil providing that one half of her estate shall now go to you.
3: Well, don't look that way about it, Patrice. You're not doing anybody out of anything. I have the business Dad left me.
0: No. No, you mustn't do it.
10: Why, it was Bill's own suggestion, my dear.
0: I don't want any part of it.
10: Don't you see? She feels that way on account of Hugh. Well,
3: I know, but... but Patrice!
10: You'd better go after her. Try to talk to her.
3: All right. Patrice, wait a minute. Listen to me. Patrice, what in the world?
0: Oh, you and your mother have been so wonderful to me.
3: Well, why not? You're one of the family now.
0: Oh, I don't deserve it, that's all.
3: Listen, Patrice. Something I want to tell you. Very seriously. I'll admit that at first I wondered if you're coming to us. If the money had anything to do with it. I wondered about one or two other little things, but now I know. Because I know you, but changing the will won't really make any difference now because I...
0: No, wait, Bill. Don't.
3: You know, don't you?
0: Bill, not yet. This isn't the time.
3: I know it hasn't been very long, but I've got to tell you now. I love you, Patrice. I want you to marry me.
0: Oh, Bill.
3: Is it as bad as all that? I know I didn't say it right, but I see you every day, Patrice. I'm with you every day. I just...
0: Why couldn't you have given me just a few more days?
3: Then there is some hope, Patrice.
0: I don't know.
3: Patrice, is it the past?
0: Oh, no. I've never really been in love. I've got to go now, Bill.
3: Are you afraid I'd kiss you?
0: I'm afraid I'll want you to. So you see, it wasn't just the money, the security anymore. I'd have loved him if he'd been a pauper. This is it, he said. This was it, all right. First, I hadn't wanted to go to the dance at the country club and be stared at and asked tactful questions about Hugh. But now I was glad. Now it was pure escape from the turmoil of my thoughts, the guilt, and the indecision. Pure escape. I thought.
3: Well, if I'd known you dance this well...
0: Do I?
3: Hasn't anyone ever told you that before?
0: Not really.
3: Well, then I'll continue. That you're by far the most beautiful girl here.
0: Am I?
3: Well, you know quite well you're perfectly aware of all this. And if you weren't, one look at the stag line would tell you. Patrice, what's the matter?
0: I must have stumbled.
3: Stumbled? Not you.
12: I beg your pardon. May I cut in?
3: Oh, Mrs. Hazard? Mr. Georgeson?
12: Well, this is a very great pleasure, Mrs. Hazard.
0: Bill, I'll see you later.
3: Right, Patrice.
0: What are you doing here?
12: Oh, I've been moving in quite the best circles, didn't you know?
0: You shouldn't be dancing with me.
12: Why not?
0: You know why not. It's not safe.
12: Is there anything that is for someone in your position?
0: Leave me alone, can't you?
12: I want to talk to you about that check.
0: No, not here.
12: I think you're right. Let's go out on the veranda. What I have to say won't take very long. Yes, I think it's much better out here.
0: All right, Steve. What about the check?
12: Oh, yes, indeed, yes. It's quite the nicest check I've ever had. In fact, I've still got it.
0: Aren't you going to cash it?
12: I'm afraid you weren't thinking very clearly this afternoon, Helen. Remember, I told you that once that check passed through the bank and came back to you with my signature on it, you would be holding evidence against me?
0: Yes.
12: Well, of course, if I don't cash it, if I just hang on to it, then I'm holding evidence against you. Quite damaging evidence, you see.
0: What do you want now?
12: Helen, I'm afraid I'm not interested in a mere $1,000.
0: Then give it back to me and I'll give you more, whatever I can.
12: Oh, no, Helen, no. I have no intention of giving this check back to you. But do you see this envelope?
0: Yes.
12: You'll notice that it's addressed to William Hazard at his office so that you can't intercept it. It contains that check and it's going into the mail tonight.
0: You wouldn't, Steve.
12: Oh, yes, I would, unless...
0: Unless what?
12: Unless you take a little drive with me that I've planned for tonight. It's not far, just to Hastings, but it's just over the state line, and there's a justice of the peace there.
0: Justice of the peace?
12: Yes, and he's going to make us man and wife all over again. Mr. and Mrs. Stephen Georgeson.
0: Steve!
12: No? Then I'll mail the check tonight.
0: Why? Why do you have to do this?
12: Mrs. Hazard, whom you've been calling your mother-in-law, can't last forever. And when she goes, of course, you'll inherit, oh, I should estimate about $200,000. Under the law, as your husband, a third of that is mine. And for that kind of money, darling, I can afford to wait.
0: How could you? How could you?
12: You're the bride. I'll let you choose the time, but it must be tonight.
0: Steve, there must be some other way.
12: There isn't. It's tonight or I mail the check.
0: All right. But late. It's got to be late.
12: I see your point.
0: 3:00.
12: All right.
0: I'll meet you at your house at 3:00.
12: And be on time, Helen, because the United States mail is always on time.
3: Oh, well, there you are, Patrice.
12: Oh, well, good night, Mrs. Hazard.
3: I've been looking for you.
0: I wasn't too long, was I?
3: No. Do you know that fellow, Georgeson?
0: No, I...
3: Well, I'm glad you don't. He's no good.
0: Oh.
3: Seems he's a professional gambler. Wasn't sure until tonight. But he's done some of our members out of quite a little money, including me.
0: Bill, would you take me home? I'm terribly tired.
3: Of course I will.
0: Thanks.
3: Patrice.
0: Yes, Bill?
3: Have you thought about what I said this afternoon?
0: Yes, Bill.
3: Well?
0: I can't give you an answer now.
3: Will it be soon?
0: Yes, Bill. Soon. There was nothing else to do now. I waited until the house was dark and I was sure everyone was asleep. And then I slipped out and got the gun that I'd found one day in a cupboard in the garage and drove out to meet Steve. He didn't need to worry about my being on time. I was there right on schedule.
12: Well. Come in. Anything you'd like to have before we start?
0: Yes. I'd like to see the check.
12: Why?
0: Oh, I just want to make sure you still have it.
12: Oh. All right. Here it is, right here in my coat. Helen, put down that gun.
0: You deserve this. You deserve every bit of it.
12: Ah!
0: I took the check out of his pocket and burned it in the fireplace. I threw the gun as far as I could into the lake. Then I drove home and let myself into the dark, quiet house. And although I had just killed a man, I slept like an innocent child.
13: Patrice! Wake up, Patrice!
0: Bill, what time is it?
13: It's morning. I'm sorry to wake you, but they'd only give me a few minutes.
0: Bill, what's the matter?
13: I've just been arrested, Patrice, for murder.
0: Murder?
13: I just wanted you to know from me, first of all, and tell you I didn't do it. No matter how bad it looks, I didn't do it. But they know I threatened him publicly about the money he cheated me out of, and the bullets were the same as for a German Luger I got in the Far East, and people around town knew I had. Although they haven't found the gun yet, and they found me out there. I'd gone to have a showdown with him. A farmer that delivers milk came in just as I got there.
0: Bill, who?
13: Georgeson. Stephen Georgeson.
0: Oh, Bill.
14: I'm afraid you'll have to come along now, Mr. Hazard.
13: Oh, darling, don't worry. But you know I didn't do it, don't you?
0: Yes, Bill. I know that you didn't do it. That's why I've written this. It's one of those things you read about in the papers. A signed confession. Oh, they've been terribly nice to me. Hired the best lawyers. They say maybe I won't get too bad a sentence. And Bill says that no matter how long it is, he'll still be waiting. But I wonder.

0: Suspense.
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2: Thank you, Mr. Niles. 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
2: Well, that's good enough for me, Ken. I hear that Joe Cotton is to be your star next Thursday on Suspense.
1: That's right, and the play will be something rather special, we think. Next Thursday, you will hear the premiere of The Thing in the Window, the very newest thriller to come from the pen of Lucille Fletcher, who has written some of our finest suspense plays, including the one which is probably the most famous of them all, Sorry, Wrong Number.
2: Well, that I'll certainly have to mark off as a red-letter day on my calendar next week. And now, good night. I've certainly enjoyed being with you all this evening.
1: Well, thank you, Susan Peters, and thanks to Metro-Goldwyn-Mayer, producers of The Yearling, for arranging for you to be with us this evening.
0: Next Thursday, same time, you will hear Mr. Joseph Cotton as star of Suspense.
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And now, tonight's presentation of radio's outstanding theater of thrills, Suspense. Tonight, we bring you a transcribed story of a convict ship and a bargain that ended in death. We call it A Sleeping Draft. So now, starring Ben Wright with Abraham Sofair, here is tonight's suspense play, A Sleeping Draft.

0: That helps. But it's like I say, you can't forget. You can never forget. It's at night that you think about it, with the water outside rushing past the howl. That's when you think that it can never be the same. You can't trust anybody. Never. Not a soul. I can tell you. You just can't trust them. Not even yourself. What is it, mister?
1: Mr. Finch says he's ready to board, sir.
0: Oh, he is, eh? All right, I'm not stopping him.
1: Sir. He insists on bringing them aboard one at a time.
0: What? Does he think I'm going to miss the tide? There's over 400 of them. It'll take hours.
1: That's what I said, sir.
0: Mr. Finch, come aboard, if you please.
1: I'm sorry, sir.
0: I should have resigned, stinking, filthy, poor devil cargo.
2: Everything aye cockalorum, Captain?
0: No, everything is not aye cockalorum. What in blazes do you mean ordering my mate about?
2: Oh, no offense intended, none taken, I hope.
0: I want those scurvy wretches aboard now. All of them. Put them below and we'll weigh anchor.
2: One at a time, sir. One at a time. We've got to search them, you know.
0: Why didn't you do that before you took them out of jail?
2: Oh, you'll be surprised what those swine can pick up between jail and the docks. We got to search them one at a time. They're murdering devils, every last one of them, and that's a fact.
0: The convicts came aboard one by one. I watched them. They were going from London to a land they'd never seen. A colony had bought them. Australia. 400. The sweepings and scrapings sorted out from the muck of the jails, with Finch in charge of them. I've carried dirty cargoes, dyewood, for instance, crawling with scorpions and spiders, not to mention snakes. Then there's cattle. But this, weeks and months at sea with a human cargo who'd as soon cut your throat as spit. What made it worse was I felt sorry for the poor beggars. I watched them come aboard until there were two left.
3: Name, Wilkes.
2: Search him.
3: Hey, now, take your bleeding hands off me. I ain't got nothing. Ain't you stole me last farthing?
2: Now, shut your jaw.
0: That's enough, Finch. I won't have the cat used on my ship. I've got enough of it where they're going.
2: Oh, you are a trusting soul, you are, Captain. How'd you like that between your ribs, Captain? Touch of the cat's a lot better than letting this swine bring a knife aboard, eh? Take him below. I don't know how they do it. Help me, I don't know. You've got to watch him for them, right? Next!
4: Right.
2: Oh, here's a terror. Look at the size of him, eh? Dangerous swine. Three murders in Australia. Escaped. He's in for it when he gets back. Name?
4: Abbey. Jonathan Abbey.
2: Abbey. Abbey, well, well, a gentleman in chains. I am sorry, Your Worship. Forgive us for daring to lay hands on Your Highness. I'm sure as how you've been wrongly accused.
0: That's enough, Finch.
2: Sir Jim, take him below. I want Mr. Jonathan Abbey shackled. He's a prize, he is. We mustn't let anything happen to him.
0: From the day we left London docks, I'd taken a violent dislike to Finch. He seemed to be happiest when he was laying about him with his cat on the convicts herded like sheep below decks. He kept them quiet enough, but one night I decided to have it out with him in the cabin. I made it strong, I can tell you, so that even he could understand what I meant.
2: You all finished, Captain? All right, now you hear me out. They're a bad lot, 400 of them. All bound for Australia. They don't want to go. You follow me? Now, there's that bloke, Abbey. Soon as we touch Sydney, the game's up for him. They'll hang him, sure.
0: That doesn't mean that you have the right to make life even worse for him here.
2: No. If I don't, where do you think we'll be? What would you do if you was down there? I'll tell you. You'd get hold of the ship. That's what you'd do. And it'd be easy.
0: They're locked in. We've got a guard.
2: You don't know them like I do. There's another thing. When I searched them, there was 1 to 5 sovereigns stowed away on every man, earned or stolen.
5: That'll come to over £1,000 by my figures.
0: They're entitled to that money. It's little enough to take to a wild country.
5: It's truth. But there's them down there what'd slit the gullet of any man for a shilling. And you ask me to be dainty with them. Ha!
0: That's the way you talk to me. And I can tell you that I didn't feel easy anymore. I did something I hadn't done for a long time. I broke out 2 pistols from ship's stores and kept them under my pillow. It was when we got round the horn that the first convict died from scurvy. We had to put him over the side, of course, and there was a lot of grousing. I went down to the hold with Finch. It was hot and stinking.
2: Now, you let me talk to him, Captain. I'll put it to rights.
0: You tell him it couldn't be helped.
2: Ah, don't you mind. I'll tell him.
3: Oi! Here comes old Bloody Pot.
6: Hey, Finch! Did you steal the clothes off the poor beggar's back before you threw him in?
3: Men! We ain't men, dearie. We're dogs, or haven't you heard?
6: Why didn't you wait to bury poor old Smithy in the ground instead of chucking him in the sea?
3: All right.
2: We got another 2 or 3 weeks before we reach land, and I'll make a bargain with you. The next one what dies now that it's getting nice and hot, I'll just leave him down here. You can take care of him and mourn him till we get to Australia. How's that? Half a crown, you don't keep him for 3 days.
3: That's old Bloody Pot. Always a nose for business.
2: And if you ain't satisfied with that, I'll see that the hatch is closed down tight for the rest of the voyage. And you can boil for all of me.
0: That seemed to settle it for a time. I began to see that in spite of Finch's hardness with him, the prisoners knew he was master and behaved themselves. That is, most of them did. But there were others. And that's what began the trouble. We were 2 days out of the Cook Islands when it happened. Yes?
1: Captain, there's a man on deck. We brought him up from below. It's horrible.
0: What happened?
1: One of the convicts, sir.
0: Oh? Fight?
1: Yes, sir.
2: Here we be, Captain. Mr. Darling ain't much of a surgeon, I must say.
1: Oh, I did what I could. He must have been dead before we got him up here.
0: What? Why, he's been cut to pieces.
2: Not half, he ain't.
0: How did it happen?
2: Well, I heard him shout and I went down into the hold, and there he was, propped up like against the bars with his arms through, holding them up.
0: Poor devil.
2: Oh, him? No, he's dead, he is. There's others in for it, though.
0: What do you mean?
2: How do you think he got cut up like that, eh? Knives, Captain. Knives.
0: But you searched them before they boarded.
2: I did. In truth, I don't know how they done it. Small knives, Captain. Small knives. We're getting close to Australia, that's what it is. Whoever's got them knives is after money. The 1,000 quid or more what's on this cursed ship.
0: I don't see
2: how... Oh, you. You are a trusting soul, you are, Captain. Maybe there's a dozen of them, maybe 20 with knives. You follow me? They'll run the others and rob them blind. Gold sovereigns, Captain. You didn't forget, did you? If anybody objects, cut him up into small pieces, just like this one.
0: We've got to go down there and put a stop to it.
2: Yes, I don't think. How many guns you got aboard?
0: Well, 2 pistols and 4 muskets.
2: That's a fat lot of good. Oh, well, must take the sweet with the sour, like they say. We can try, no harm in that. Mark my words, Captain, before we get to Sydney, all of us will probably have our throats cut. Come on.
0: Finch and I, with 2 seamen, armed ourselves and went down into the hold and stood outside the bars. The men inside were quiet, very quiet. They just looked at us, dark.
3: You man!
0: I'll talk to him. Now listen to me. We know some of you are carrying knives. I want you to throw them out here. Nothing further will be said about it if you do as I say. Well?
7: Captain, my porridge wasn't hot enough this morning. And please, sir,

0: I'm giving you till tomorrow morning to throw them knives out here. Till morning. If every blasted one ain't out of your dirty hands, I'm going to have you flogged. Every ruddy one of you. 50 lashes. Do you hear me, Mr. Abbey?
1: I'll think about it.
0: Till morning and then 50 lashes. You think about that, Mr. Abbey.

0: Good morning, Captain Deer and Mr. Finch.
1: You filthy scum, where's them knives?
2: Where they'll do the most good.
1: All right, I've given you a chance. I've played fair now.
0: Mr. Finch, sir, may I have a word with you?
2: Come to your senses, then, eh?
0: Bend closer to the bars, cause what I gotta say, I got a whisper.
2: Well, what is it? What is it?
0: It goes like this.
1: That 100 lashes, Wilkes. I'll take you first and handle the cat myself.
0: Oh, no, sir. Why not take him first? He won't feel it like I will.
3: The crowd of men parted suddenly, and from out of them was pushed what had once been a man. It fell against the bars, and then, no longer with the support of living arms, slid to the deck. We looked at him, Finch and me. His life had been worth a sovereign, maybe two. He hadn't either now. And the knives were still in the hold with them that had killed him.

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1: With omniscience as rare a faculty as it is, most listeners like to be sure that their sources of information are reliably accurate. 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
0: And now we bring back to our Hollywood soundstage Mr. Ben Wright and Mr. Abraham Soffer, starring in tonight's production, A Sleeping Draft, a tale well calculated to keep you in...

0: with us, is it? We got to have a council of war, in a manner of speaking, Captain.
1: I'll tell you one thing, Mr. Finch. There'll be no more flogging.
0: Oh, I can see you are a sharper, you are. Well, that's right. That's right, it's too dangerous. We ain't armed for it, and they're in a nasty mood. We got to be artful, same as they.
2: I wish we could spill the old lot of them overboard.
0: What, and lose your contract for carrying? Not bloody likely. Listen here. I'll get them knives.
2: How?
0: It's Abby. Abby's behind this. He tells them what's what. You get him out, and the others will come round. You mark my words.
2: Are you going into the hole to get him?
0: Well, not yet. Not yet. Wouldn't be safe now. Not for nobody to go in there. But in 4 or 5 days, Captain, after we cut off their water and food, seal the hatch, you see what
2: happens. They
0: die. Well, they'll die from the knives, then. Which do you want? They'll be begging you to take the ruddy knives in 3 days.
2: And if they don't?
0: We tell them to hand over Abby to us, but he's the one to blame for their misfortune. That'll do it.
2: Yeah. All right. If that's the only way, I'll give the order.
0: Yeah, but not just yet, Captain. Not just yet. We let them sit down there and wonder, eh? Wonder what we're going to do about it. Some of them may get nervous. We let them wonder a bit.
1: I didn't see Finch the rest of the day. The barometer had fallen suddenly, and with it came a storm. I can tell you I had my hands full for the next 24 hours.

0: There was no time to worry about what was going on in the hold of the ship. But I didn't think they'd have much stomach for knifing each other and killing. Next morning at breakfast, Finch didn't turn up. He didn't turn up at all. We searched the whole ship. And then I went down into the hold. And that's where he was. And he hadn't died quickly. Someone had held him against the bars, and the others had... He hadn't died quickly.
1: Present for you, Captain.
2: Who did this?
3: Who did it?
4: I wouldn't waste sleep mourning him, Captain. He was a bully. No better than us, except that he was outside.
0: Abby, I thought you were shackled.
4: I was, but Mr. Finch kindly supplied the key to unfasten me.
0: Oh, you're going to pay for this.
3: All of you! Where are those knives?
1: In here, Captain. Want to come in and get them?
3: You pay for this!
4: You're repeating yourself, Captain. Good morning.
0: The blasted convict had dismissed me like I was a clerk in an office. And there wasn't anything I could do about it. With Finch out of the way, they knew I was an easy mark. It was the nights that got on my nerves. I could hear things happening. Lots of things. And it was awful. Those devils with the knives. And then each morning we'd have to pull out six or a dozen, all cut about and bleeding. Most of them died. And those with the knives were getting money. Money they stole from the victims. I began to be afraid of my crewmen, that one would take a bribe, let that murdering crowd out. I walked around with two pistols in my jacket all the time. And then late, one afternoon, something very bad happened. I was standing by the wheel.
3: Captain! Captain!
0: Here, Buster.
3: He got out, sir.
0: Got out who?
3: Who? The big one, Abby. Two of us were standing guard. And we heard a scream. It was Abby. He said he'd been stabbed. Benson opened the grill to get him, and Abby bashed him on the head and bolted.
0: What about the others?
3: Well, I got my grill closed in time. They're safe enough. He must be somewhere on the ship, sir. Unless he went overboard.
0: Not that one. He's up to mischief. Take one of my pistols, mister.
3: Aye, sir.
0: Pass out the muskets. I want every inch of this ship searched. If he puts up a fight, shoot him. Do you hear me? Shoot him! The night comes quickly in southern parts. Did you ever try to search a ship at night with lanterns? It's not easy. Too many shadows. Too many sounds. Which could be rats or a murderer who's bigger than what you are and could choke your life out in half a minute. We couldn't find him, but he was somewhere aboard, waiting his time. And because we were shorthanded, what with the crew searching, I stood a watch and I thought about Abby. The man whom Finch said had committed three murders in Australia.
4: Don't turn around, Captain. It's only a little knife, but don't move.
0: What do you want?
4: A talk.
0: I've nothing to say to the likes of you.
4: That may be. But I have an offer to make you. You know what I'm in for when we reach Sydney.
0: Finch told me. I've no pity for you.
4: I'm not asking for pity. I've an offer to make.
0: Huh?
4: The men below are planning to take the ship. I don't think they've got a chance, but they'll be killing. Those that have got the knives have got the money, too. It's £1,200.
0: I'm aware of that, mister.
4: I can get the knives for you.
0: Ah?
4: All I want is a chance to get away before the ship docks.
0: How do I know it isn't a trick?
4: Turn around, Captain. Here, my knife. Will that convince you? You must have a pistol. You can shoot me if you want.
0: What makes you think that you can get the knives away from me?
4: I can. That's all you need to know.
0: I couldn't help you openly, you know that. You were put aboard as a murderer. You're in my charge, and it's my job to turn you over to the police as soon as we arrive.
4: Then?
0: If you could get the knives, though, I might be able to give you a chance to clear out.
4: That's all I want. A chance.
2: All right.
4: I must have a pistol.
2: What?
4: A pistol.
2: You take me for a fool?
4: No, it's the only way to get the knives.
2: Yes, I'll give you this pistol and you shoot me down. Not likely.
4: If I'd wanted to do that, Captain, I'd have cut your throat 2 minutes ago.
2: Yes. But you're a murderer.
4: I know.
2: No, you can't have it.
4: It's either them or your ship and probably your life. Well?
2: You talk like a gentleman, but suppose you want my pistol so that you can free them.
4: You just have to trust me as I trust you to give me a chance to get away.
2: Take it. Here.
4: What about the guards below? They'll shoot.
2: I'll take you down. I'll say I caught you.
4: How do I get out again when I've got the knives?
2: Send word that you want to see me.
4: All right. Captain, I'm trusting you now. I want that chance to get away.
2: We'll talk about that if you get the knives. I'll take you below now and come back tomorrow.
4: Keep your voice low. They think I'm tricking you into making a bargain. They think I stole the pistol. I told them I had to have the knives to make you believe that we wouldn't make trouble. I said we'd take over the ship tonight.
2: What do you want me to do?
4: Leave me the key to the grill. I'll slip out tonight and bring you the knives.
2: They'll want you to let them out, too.
4: I won't. I'll lock it.
2: How do I know you will?
4: You don't. You'll have to trust me, won't you?
2: Yes. Do they know about this plan?
4: All except for the fact that I'm going to lock them in once I'm out.
2: Now, give me the knives now.
4: No, they'd know something was wrong. I'd never get out alive. Give me the key.
2: All right. Here.
4: Tonight.
2: I waited. And I can tell you, I didn't like it. The wind came up a bit, and I knew that before sunrise, we'd be in Sydney. That is, if I could trust a murderer. At 10 o'clock that night, there was a tap on my cabin door.
4: One of your crew nearly caught me coming down here. I've kept my side of the bargain. Oh, you needn't worry. The knives are all there. Here's your pistol.
2: No. You may need it.
4: Oh, thanks. Now, how do I get away?
2: We'll be in port in about 6 hours if the wind holds. You stay aft in the longboat.
4: Mm-hmm.
2: When you hear the anchor go, drop over the side and swim for it.
4: Very well.
2: I'll try to anchor as close to land as possible before I take her in.
4: If I can land without being seen, I've got some friends who'll hide me.
2: Yes, well, I don't want to know about it. Just remember, when the anchor's let go, that's your signal.
4: Thank you, Captain. I trust you. I'd like to shake hands with you.
2: I took the hand of the murderer, and we shook hands like old friends. And then he was gone. Two hours later, the wind went down, and in its place came fog, thick, mucky fog. I had me hands full, what with danger from other ships and the blasted current that knocks you about off the harbor entrance. By 3 o'clock, the fog had shut in properly. A blessed tide ran us all over the place. Proper dangerous, I can tell you. We were about 15 miles offshore. I didn't like the look of things. There's shoals thereabout, and I sent the mate forward to heave the lead. I got a proper start when I heard him sing out,
5: "By the deep!"
2: We got off course right enough, and at this rate, we'd shear the bottom clean off of her. I saw it was high time to bring the ship up and wait until we could see something.
1: Let go the anchor!
6: Let go the anchor!
1: Give her 35 fathoms to the water's edge, bosun!
6: Aye, sir!
7: Not too soon, sir. She was shoaling fast.
2: That blasted current must be making 5 knots out to sea. Listen to her.
6: She's holding, sir!
1: The anchor! The anchor! Abby!
2: I ran to the longboat. It was empty. He'd heard the signal as the anchor paid out. Couldn't see in the fog and had gone overboard into a 5-knot tide running straight out to sea, 15 miles from shore. He trusted me. That's why I tell you, you shouldn't trust anybody.

Sometimes it's hard sleeping at night. When you hear the water outside, you think. That's when it's hard to

Suspense, in which Mr. Ben Wright starred with Mr. Abraham Sofair in tonight's presentation of A Sleeping Draft. Be sure to listen again next week when we bring you another presentation of radio's outstanding theater of thrills.

0: Suspense is transcribed in Hollywood by Anthony Ellis. Tonight's story was written by Weston Martyr and adapted for radio by Mr. Ellis. The music was composed by Renee Garagank and conducted by Wilbur Hatch. Featured in the cast were Abraham Sofair, Eric Snowden, Hans Conried, Charlie Lung, Stan Jones, and Raymond Lawrence.
1: Got money to burn? Well, neither has Uncle Sam. The nation cannot afford to let precious timber go up in smoke. As an American, you cannot afford to let a carelessly tossed cigarette start a forest fire that may cost millions of dollars and may even cost human life. Help keep our forest lands green and growing. 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

0: outstanding theater of thrills, the master of mystery and adventure, William N. Robeson.
1: Boy meets girl, boy loses girl, boy gets girl. That's the classic formula for a Hollywood love story. But it will not suffice for a suspense story. We need other elements to thicken the plot and chill the blood. Elements such as a deserted shanty in the high Rockies, a cloudburst, and a pitchfork murderer. Such ornaments we have placed on the bare branches of the boy meets girl plot, with results which we hope will keep you in suspense. Listen, listen then, as Miss Vanessa Brown stars with Jim Amici in Affair at Loveland Pass, which begins in exactly 1 minute.
2: Memo on medals. Information about our military awards and decorations. Service medals are given for honorable performance by military personnel in specified geographical areas between specified dates. Unit decorations are those awarded to cited units of the armed forces for exceptional performance in armed conflict. In most cases, they are worn centered immediately above the right breast pocket, while individual decorations and service medals are worn over the left breast pocket. Many American awards and decorations may be presented to people of other countries, but not the Purple Heart. This distinguished and cherished medal was first conceived by George Washington during the Revolutionary War, the purpose being to demonstrate, in his own words, that the road to glory in a patriot army and free country is open to all. Awarding of the Purple Heart was discontinued after the Revolutionary War until it was revived in 1932 as a memorial to our first president on the occasion of the 200th anniversary of his birth. As recognition for special acts of public service, medals are among the most coveted of all awards.
0: And now, Affair at Loveland Pass, starring Vanessa Brown with Jim Amici. A tale well calculated to keep you in suspense.
3: Now, I'm not exactly what you could call a rugged outdoor type. But when an old college classmate of mine invited me to spend my vacation with him on a packed trip in the Rockies, it sounded like fun. So I stocked up on camping equipment at Abercrombie and Fitch in New York and headed west. 5 days later, I was climbing through the pines and aspens of Loveland Pass west of Denver. I was above timberline when I rounded a curve, and there in front of me was a parked car and a figure beside it waving frantically. I had been warned by the auto club not to pick up hitchhikers or stop for strangers, and I was about to drive right on by when I noticed that it was a girl. A very pretty girl, and she seemed to be very frightened. So, against my better judgment, I stopped. Hello! What's the matter?
4: Oh, thank heavens you came by. Oh, I'm so scared.
3: What's the matter?
4: I don't know. My car won't go. I've been sitting here for nearly an hour. You're the first car that's come through.
3: Yes, this is a pretty lonely road.
4: I was listening to the radio about that murderer.
3: The fellow with the pitchfork?
4: Yes. How did you know?
3: I heard about him down in Idaho Springs. They have a real Wild West posse looking for him. Cowboys on horses.
4: They'll never catch him. The radio says he stole a car. I was afraid when you came along you might be him. And then I saw your New York license plates. He stole a car with Wyoming plates. A 53 Mercury coupe.
3: Well, you have nothing to fear. This is not a Mercury, and as you yourself have noticed, the license plates are New York.
4: Yes. Are you from New York?
3: Yes.
4: New York City?
3: Manhattan Island, right in the middle, 55th and Park.
4: Gee, I always wanted to see New York.
3: It's quite a town.
4: Bet it is.
3: Now, what's the matter with your car?
4: I don't know. Just stopped. I don't know the first thing about automobiles.
3: Neither did I, but somehow I didn't want to admit it to her. Because, well, she was so pretty. So I tried the starter and checked the gas and examined the instruments, and then I raised the hood and fumbled around, tapping things here and there in the maze of wires and coils and gadgets, and then I stepped on the starter again, and of course nothing happened. But I realized that all I was accomplishing was running the battery down. Finally, I gave up.
4: No?
3: No. I'm afraid it's beyond me.
4: Oh, what am I going to do?
3: Well, you can't sit here, that's for sure. It'll be dark in a little while. I think you'd better come along with me.
4: With you? Where?
3: To the next town. We'll find a mechanic there.
4: How far is that?
3: Well, let's take a look at the map. Let's see. Next town's Dillon. Doesn't look very big from the size of the type.
4: How far is it?
3: About 25 miles. We've got Loveland Pass to cross before we get there, nearly 12,000 feet.
4: Gee.
3: So we better get started.
4: Do you think it'll be safe?
3: The car? You can lock it. It's a cinch. Nobody can move it.
4: I wasn't thinking of the car.
3: Don't worry about my driving. I'm a very cautious driver.
4: Well, that wasn't exactly...
3: Listen, my dear young lady, it's getting late, and if you prefer, I'll be on my way, and you can sit here in the dark all night long.
4: I didn't quite mean...
3: It's up to you.
4: I guess I haven't much choice, have I?
3: It's up to you. I don't want to force your decision.
4: I'll go with you.
0: In a moment, we continue with the second act of Suspense.
5: A couple of thousand years ago, the ancient sage Diogenes remarked that all things are in common among friends. Well, he didn't mean that only material goods were in common among friends, but that they shared their troubles as well. For a long time, the United States Armed Forces have been a friend in time of need, during fires, floods, and pestilence all over the world. Many peoples of the earth have come to believe in the friendship which the U.S. military personnel have spread for so many years, and the calls for help they answer in time of personal emergency, a response which has always been immediate. Not long ago, a Korean Buddhist nun was suffering from beriberi, an advanced form of acute malnutrition. But she was living in an isolated monastery deep in the Korean hills and valleys. Her sister nuns contacted the nearest Army Signal Corps relay station, and wheels began turning. In no time, an Army helicopter landed at the station's helipad. American soldiers carried the stricken nun to the copter. She was flown to a waiting ambulance and whisked away to the hospital. Her recovery was rapid, thanks to the United States Army, her newfound friends. Army helicopter men helped in many other ways. Over the 108 islands of the Ryukyus that spread from southern Japan to northern Formosa, Army helicopters are constantly whirling their blades as they hop from one island to another on missions of mercy. They bring food donated by American women on Okinawa, or they bring vital medicine to save a life. They also bring friendship and understanding and freedom, the right of all men everywhere.
0: And now, starring Vanessa Brown with Jim Amici, Act 2 of Affair at Loveland Pass.

0: You were right.
1: About what?
0: Your driving. I feel perfectly safe with you.
1: Thank you.
0: What's your name?
1: Stanley. Stanley Dorrance. What's yours?
0: Pauline Weatherby. People call me Polly.
1: Well, I'm glad to meet you, Polly.
0: Thank you, Stanley.
1: My friends call me Stan.
0: I'm glad to meet you too, Stan.
1: And what were you doing up here in the mountains all alone?
0: Well, I came out from Chicago with a girlfriend to take an art course in Colorado Springs. And we wanted to see some of the scenery before we went home.
1: What happened to the girlfriend?
0: The day before summer school was over, she got word her mother was sick. She had to go back to Chicago by train.
1: And you decided to see the scenery all by yourself?
0: Yes. But gee, it's scary.
1: What, the scenery?
0: No, the scenery's beautiful, but when something happens to your car, that's scary.
1: Sure it is.
0: Where are you going?
1: Durango. I'm supposed to go on a pack trip with some friends. Uh-oh.
0: What's the matter?
1: It's beginning to rain.
0: Oh, it's probably just a summer shower.
1: Well, this is just silly. This is no summer shower. It's a cloudburst.
0: Why are you stopping?
1: I can't see to drive.
0: I am sorry.
1: For what?
0: Well, if I hadn't stopped you back there, you'd be over the pass by now, sitting in a nice, dry hotel somewhere.
1: And where would you be? Sitting in the rain all alone and probably scared to death. It's better this way.
0: You know, you're a very nice man.
1: Thank you.
0: I don't know what I would have done if you hadn't come along.
1: Yeah. Hey, well, what do you know?
0: What?
1: Off to the side of the road, a shanty.
0: Where?
1: Where till I train this spotlight on it? There.
0: Oh, yes. Hey, maybe the people let us in till the rain stops, huh?
1: I doubt it.
0: Why?
1: Because there's nobody there.
0: Well, how do you know?
1: Look at it. Windows broken, door wide open. It's deserted.
0: Oh.
1: But I'll bet it'll be drier in this car. Here, wrap my coat around you and we'll make a dash for it.
0: Do you think it's safe?
1: Sure, why not?
0: I don't know. Scary.
1: It's also dry. Come on. Yeah, there we are. How about this? Not a leak.
0: Oh, scary.
1: Oh, Polly, everything's scary to you. Here, I'll flash the light around. See? Nothing to be scared of. Fireplace, broken down chair, rickety table. Regular little gray home of the West.
0: Oh, Stan, look.
1: What?
0: Those eyes over there, it's a wildcat.
1: Where? Oh, silly, it's only a rat.
0: No!
1: Not a sewer rat, a pack rat. Haven't you ever heard of pack rats?
0: No.
1: They're quite harmless. He's much more frightened of us than we are of him.
0: How do you know?
1: I read it in a book.
0: Oh.
1: Hungry?
0: A little.
1: Well, I think it's time we had some dinner.
0: Dinner? Where?
1: Right here.
0: What are we going to eat? Pack rats?
1: No, I've got some canned goods out in the car and some other stuff. We can be quite comfortable here.
0: All night?
1: Well, until the rain stops. You wait here.
0: Wait here? Alone?
1: All right, then. You keep the flashlight. I'll be right back. It took me 2 trips back to the car to unload the gear, and I couldn't admit to Polly how desperately I needed the flashlight. For those 2 trips and the pounding rain were not only the wettest, but the longest I've ever made in my life. I was sure there was a vicious wild animal hiding behind every tree ready to pounce on me. I couldn't let on to Polly. After all, she was more scared than I was, if that were possible. There now. First, we'll get a little light on the subject. There.
0: Oh, a gasoline lantern. Oh, how wonderful.
1: Now, a little music.
0: Oh, no, don't tell me. You got a radio?
1: Yep. Battery job for occasions like
0: oh.
1: This.
2: Police have erected roadblocks throughout 5 states in an effort to apprehend Big Red, who this afternoon pitchforked and killed a foreman at the Lazy R Ranch near Bailey. The search of a mounted sheriff's posse was discontinued late today when it was learned that the killer had stolen a 1953 Mercury coupe with Wyoming license plates. We return you now to our regularly scheduled program.
0: Stan, what if he took this road?
1: What if he did?
0: Well, he might murder us.
1: What for? He doesn't even know us. No, Polly, if this character has any sense, he'll head for the nearest big city. In this case, Denver, ditch that hot car and lose himself along Skid Row.
0: Are you sure?
1: Sure, that's what I'd do if I were a murderer.
0: Are you?
1: Really now?
0: I'm sorry.
1: If you've got any doubts about me, you're free to leave.
0: In this rain?
1: We are sort of stuck with each other, aren't we?
0: I guess so.
1: All right, then. Stop worrying. What do you have for dinner? Beans or beans?
0: Beans will be fine. You going to cook them in the fireplace?
1: Nope. We'll have a fire for aesthetic purposes, but the beans will cook quicker on this little Primus stove.
0: Oh, what a man. You got everything.
1: Thank you.
0: In the way of camping equipment, I mean.
1: That's what I thought you meant. More coffee?
0: No, thanks. Oh, it was a wonderful meal, Stan. I don't know when anything's tasted so good.
1: Mountain air. You were hungry.
0: It's funny.
1: What?
0: I'm a city girl. The biggest place out of doors that I know anything about is Lincoln Park in Chicago. I get jittery when I'm not walking on a concrete sidewalk within earshot of a traffic jam. Here I am in the middle of the Rocky Mountains, sitting in the firelight with a man I've only met a couple of hours ago, and somehow it seems to be all right.
1: Of course it's all right. And in any case, it's a situation we've got to make the best of.
0: What are you doing?
1: Setting up the cot.
0: What for?
1: You.
0: You mean we are going to spend the night here?
1: Looks like we'll have to.
0: Now look here, Stan. Don't get any ideas of...
1: Oh, for heaven's sake, Polly. Don't you get any ideas. There we are. Now, nice eiderdown sleeping bag on top of the cot, and you'll be as snug as a bug in a rug.
0: I don't think this looks quite right.
1: Who's watching?
0: Where will you sleep?
1: I'll just curl up here on the floor.
0: Look, you won't get any rest sleeping on that hard floor. I think we ought to go on.
1: Polly, we can't go on until the rain stops, and we might as well be comfortable. Now crawl in and get some sleep. Better take off your shoes.
0: But that's all.
1: Of course that's all. Now crawl in.
0: Well, all right.
1: Comfortable?
0: Yes, thanks. And you?
1: Just great.
0: Stan?
1: Yes?
0: Have you got a gun?
1: What for?
0: Wild animals.
1: No, silly.
0: Well, what will you do if a bear comes sniffing around?
1: He won't.
0: How do you know?
1: This country's too civilized nowadays. Why, they even have a television tower on Lookout Mountain where Buffalo Bill is buried.
0: Oh. Stan?
1: Yeah?
0: I'm not scared anymore, even in the dark.
1: That's good.
0: You know why?
1: Why?
0: Because you're here. And I think you're the bravest man I ever met.
1: Go to sleep. Sleep. I couldn't sleep. I was terrified lying there on the floor of that cabin, listening to the rain pounding on the roof. I was uncomfortable and cold, and I thought morning had never come. But I must have dozed off sometime, because I was rudely and abruptly awakened by the hideous scream of a mountain lion pouncing on me.
3: In just a moment, we continue with the third act of Suspense.
4: How does our nation honor heroism? One way is to award the Soldier's Medal, a bronze octagon on which is displayed an eagle standing between two groups of stars. The medal is suspended from a blue ribbon with 13 narrow stripes in the center, 7 white and 6 red. One of the newest and least known of all the American decorations, the Soldier's Medal, authorized in 1926, is bestowed for heroism not involving actual conflict with an armed enemy. There are many forms of gallantry in addition to those demonstrated in battle. The Soldier's Medal was conceived to honor those soldiers who, in non-combat situations, perform bravely and at great peril to themselves. Men who serve as an inspiration to others. The Soldier's Medal. holds an important place among America's awards for heroism.
3: And now, starring Vanessa Brown with Jim Amici, Act Three of Affair at Loveland Pass.
1: I was sure I was being attacked by a mountain lion until I realized that it was fully clothed. It was Polly who had screamed and thrown herself on the floor by my side.
0: Stan.
1: What's the matter?
0: Outside. There's something outside. A bear or something.
1: Oh, stop being silly. There aren't any bears in these mountains.
0: Listen.
1: It's probably just our friend, the pack rat.
0: It sounds bigger.
1: Well, the rain's stopped and the moon's out. I'll take a look.
0: Be careful.
1: Hey, Polly, down there on the road, there's a car parked behind mine and somebody's got my hood up. You stay here. I'm going to find out what's going on.
0: I'm going with you.
1: All right, but stay behind me. This may mean trouble.
0: We'll be able to handle it, I know.
1: Come on. Hey, you. What's the big idea?
5: Huh?
1: What's the big idea, I said?
5: This your car?
1: Yes.
5: Got the keys?
1: Yes.
5: Hand them over.
1: What for?
5: I'm borrowing this heap. I was just trying to bypass ignition, but since you got the keys, you'll save me the trouble. Now, hand them over.
0: Stanley's got a gun.
5: Hey, well, what a break. A traveling companion.
0: Stan.
5: Get in, sister. You and me are taking a ride. You'll be nice window dressing in case anybody asks questions.
0: Stan.
5: Get in, baby,
0: Stan.
5: Now.
1: Do as Big Red sure. Didn't you notice, Polly, that car, 1953 Mercury, Wyoming plates?
0: Oh.
1: I thought your specialty was pitchforks, Red.
5: Seems your specialty is talking too much.
1: Where'd you get the gun?
5: That ain't as important as what I'm gonna do with it. I'll give you one more chance to hand over them keys, and if you ain't quick about it, I'll take them off your dead body.
1: What good will that do you? You'll never get through the roadblocks.
5: I'll worry about that. You can't burn any hotter for two murders than you can for one. Now, if you don't hand over them keys, when I count to three. One, two, three.
1: Polly! Bullseye. Where'd you get that piece of firewood you conked him with?
0: Had it with me all the time.
1: All the time?
0: Mm-hmm. I took it to bed with me.
1: Why?
0: For protection.
6: Well, you two young people are to be congratulated.
1: Thank you, Sheriff, but it's really Polly who should get the credit. He'd have plugged me if she hadn't cocked him on the noggin.
6: Still, it takes a lot of courage to stand up before a dangerous killer like you did.
0: That's not all, Sheriff. You should have seen him in that cabin. He went right off to sleep on that hardwood floor without a thought for mountain lions or bears or anything.
1: Oh, well, I tried to explain to her, Sheriff, that there aren't any wild animals in these mountains anymore.
6: What?
1: Well, there aren't, are there?
6: Why, the bears come down and raid our garbage cans almost every night. They're a pesky nuisance. And up there near that shack where you were, my deputy Luke Johnson shot a 150-pound cat just last week.
1: Sheriff, I wonder if you could get me a glass of water. I feel a little...
6: Why, sure. You just sit there quiet. I'll be right back.
1: What? What's so funny?
0: Well, then... And you were scared, huh? Just a little bit?
1: Terrified. Every minute.
0: Oh, darling, I'm so glad you're human.
3: 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In which Vanessa Brown starred with Jim Amici in Affair at Loveland Pass. 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
1: 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Autolite presents Agnes Moorhead in a tale well calculated to keep you in suspense.
3: This the attic?
4: Since it's at the top of the house directly beneath the roof, what else could it be? Yes, this is the attic.
3: Air seems kind of dead in here.
4: My father used it for a studio when he was alive. It's soundproof. Sometimes he slept here.
5: Anybody sleep here now, Miss Crane?
4: I told you I lived alone. Alone. A-L-O-N-E. I've lived alone ever since my sister... Must you ask such stupid questions?
3: Anything missing or changed in this room?
4: Well, if there were, I'd have mentioned it. You've asked the same question about every room from the basement up. One thing is certain.
3: Well, one thing is certain. It ain't burglary, Miss Crane.
4: Oh, brilliant. Brilliant. And I agree. Since nothing is missing, it ain't, as you say, burglary. Really, now, I never knew such intelligence.
5: Take it easy, Miss Crane. Just try to relax.
4: Don't tell me to relax, please. I'm awakened in the middle of the night by someone whistling in a house I believe to be empty, except for myself. And I call the police, and what's the upshot of it all? Two incompetents clumping about, urging me to relax.
3: You sure you heard whistling? You sure?
4: Are you trying to tell me I was dreaming?
3: We're not trying to tell you anything, but what we've got to try to discover is... if there's a possible explanation. Now, right now, we find no sign of breaking and entering, no sign of burglary, no
4: I prowl. Tell you, I heard it.
5: Anything like this ever happened before?
4: No. But this evening, when I was preparing dinner, there was a muffin missing from the bread box. I know I didn't eat it myself. And the clock in the hallway when I was leaving for work yesterday, I noticed it had stopped, and I made a mental note to wind it when I returned, but when I came home, it was ticking away as if it had been... Why did you look at each other like that? Do you suspect me of harboring delusions? Do you think I'm a crank?
3: Well, no, of course not. You don't think Miss Crane here is a crank, do you, Lana?
4: Oh, don't try to humor me. I tell you, all these things happen.
5: We're not trying to humor you.
4: Oh, you are, you are. But they did happen. Someone ate my food, wound my clock, walked through the house whistling. It's as though someone were living here with me. When they had gone, I thought of the house, the honeycomb of rooms and connecting closets upstairs. No one could be found up there, not if they didn't want to be. It would be easy to stay hidden, to slip from room to closet to room. I hurried to my bedroom and bolted the door and clamped the windows down to the sills, and then I lay in bed and listened. And listened. And suddenly it was morning and I'd overslept.
6: Careful, Miss Crane. You almost knocked me right off the porch.
4: Sorry, I didn't see you. I'm late
6: for
4: work.
6: Rush. Everybody these days seems to be in such...
4: I overslept. Is there any mail for me?
6: Nope. I'd be out of a job if everybody got as few letters as you do.
4: I dare say you're right. I really must...
6: Not so fast. Something I got to explain to you.
7: Hey, Eddie, got anything for me?
6: Yeah, quite a few. Be right with you, Mr. Holmes.
7: Snap it up, will you? I've got to catch a train.
4: I'm very late.
6: This'll only take a second. Now, here, let me show you. Now, you filled out this part all right.
4: What?
6: But...
4: what is this?
6: The Form 22 you left in your box for me. Order to change address. You filled out this part all right,
4: but right... Order to change address?
6: Yeah,
4: what are you talking...
6: these lines are filled out okay. Name, old address, and new address. But is that Thomas Cook and Son, Paris, France, or Thomas Coke and Son, Paris, France?
4: Well, it says Thomas Cook and
7: Son,
4: but
7: I
4: never...
6: Just a second, Mr. Holmes. I'm showing Miss Crane how to fill out a change of address card.
7: Where is she going? Where are you going, Miss
4: Crane? I don't understand. I never filled out...
7: I said, where is she going?
6: Paris, France.
4: No, I didn't put this card in the mailbox. I don't know
7: anything
4: about it.
7: Eddie, do I get my mail today or do I?
6: Yeah, just... Anyway... You forgot to write your signature down here at the bottom, Miss Crane. And unless you do that, your mail won't be forwarded. You understand?
4: No, I don't understand. I didn't fill out this card. Oh, there's my bus. Oh, here, give it to me. I have to run.
6: Well, if I don't see you again, Miss Crane, have a nice time.
4: On the bus, I examined the change of address card. The information it required had been typed. But not by me. I was sure of it. Not by me. By whom, then? I looked at the card again. The crossbar on the capital T was lopsided, and all the E's were out of line, slightly higher than the other letters. There couldn't be two typewriters with two such defects together. There could only be one. Suddenly, I felt sick to my stomach. There was only one typewriter like that, and I knew where it was. On the desk in my living room. I worked like an automaton all day, going through the usual routine of a physician and secretary. But my mind was not in the office. It was at home, following the intruder in my house from room to room. Now in the kitchen, now in the library, now perhaps in my bedroom, smiling a bleak, faceless smile and planning to... To what? Something dangerous? Something dangerous.
8: Helen. Helen.
4: Huh? Oh. Oh, yes, Doctor.
8: Yes, Doctor. Now relax, Helen. We're alone. It's time to close shop.
4: What?
8: Time to go home. What is it, Helen? Are you ill?
4: No, I feel... Well, it's just that I didn't get much sleep last night. I was awakened by someone whistling in my house.
8: What?
4: Yes, around 3 this morning. I phoned the police and they searched, but they weren't really looking. They didn't believe me, but I heard it. I heard it distinctly. I even recognize the tune.
8: Oh, relax, kid, relax. Now, come on now. You recognize the tune?
4: Yes, I recognize. Aloha, you know. Farewell to thee, farewell to thee, time has come. Why do you smile?
8: Helen, if you came to me with this story as a patient, I'd prescribe a vacation. You want one so badly... You even dream you're about to go off on one. To Hawaii, no less. Complete with musical background.
4: Oh, how can you be so stupid? I'm sorry, Perry, but it's infuriating to be told it was a dream when I know that there are things happening in the house that frighten me. Last night there was a muffin missing from the bread box. And
8: You probably ate it.
4: Oh.
8: Now, everyone has had similar experiences. Now, many times I find a cigarette smoking in my hand. And I have no recollection of having lit it, you see.
4: Oh, and the clock... It was run down, and then it was going again, and I hadn't wound it.
8: It may not have been run down.
4: Oh, wait.
8: Now, a gear may have jammed for a few minutes or something like that.
4: And this morning, the mailman told me about it.
8: Helen, now, please listen to me. It seems to me that you're in a bad state of mind. You're finding dark omens and bloody portents in normal, everyday occurrences. You're being neurotic about these things. You're like Chicken Little running to tell the king the sky is falling. You go on like that, and pretty soon they'll come and wrap you in a cold, wet sheet.
4: You think I'm losing my mind? Hmm? You do.
8: I was only kidding. Say, are you still living alone in that big old barn of a house?
4: Yes, and it's not a barn. It's a perfect...
8: Okay. You're alone too much, Helen. How long has it been now since...
4: 2 years. Jessica's been away almost 2 years.
8: Well, it was all right for you when she was there. I mean, she was a lively kid. She filled the house with excitement and energy.
4: And necking parties and drinking and great hulking boys following her around. It was disgusting. A lively kid. She was wild and a cheat and a liar
8: now
4: and everything
8: else. Now, stop it, Helen. I've no desire to rake over old coals. I'm only offering you sound advice. It's not good for you to remain in that house all by yourself. Now, why not rent out part of it? The whole upstairs, say. Fill the place with people and...
4: No.
8: No?
4: No, I don't want people in my house. It's my house now, and I like it the way it is.
8: Okay. Can I give you a lift?
4: No, thank you.
8: Right. Helen, if you don't like the idea of renting part of your house, why not close it entirely for a while and take a vacation? I recommend that as a doctor, even though it'll be tough getting along without you. Now think about it, will you? Think about it.
4: On my way home, I thought of what Perry had said. It was possible I'd been morbid about the whistling and the rest of it. It could be. As I walked down the street toward the house, I looked at it. And its familiarity was reassuring. This was no place of fear and mystery. This was my home, and there was no intruder, and really never had been.
6: Miss Crane?
4: Oh. Who is it?
6: It's me, Miss Crane, Harry Penning, Penning's Luggage Shop. Did I scare you?
4: Oh.
6: I'm sorry. Where's your porch light? I'll put it on.
4: Oh, it's at the left of the door.
6: See, it's me. I don't blame you for being scared. A voice coming out of the shadows like that.
4: Well, what do you want, Mr. Penning?
6: I brought the two valises you ordered.
4: The two valises I ordered?
6: Uh-huh. It was on my way home anyway, and I figured, well, I'll just put them in the car and...
4: I didn't order any valises.
6: Well, sure you did. This afternoon, don't you remember? You said you wanted a big one and a little one. Leather, high grade...
4: I ordered them. I did?
6: Yes, I took the order myself this afternoon.
4: But I didn't. I was nowhere near your shop.
6: Oh, well, you telephoned. You said you were going on a vacation soon and you wanted to have...
4: No, I didn't.
6: One of us is crazy, Miss Crane.
4: Crazy?
6: Well, when I say crazy, I don't mean crazy, of course. Excuse me. I mean, well, I know you ordered them and asked me to have them delivered.
4: Oh, yes, yes. Yes, that's right. I remember now. Two valises.
6: Yeah, that's it. I guess in the hustle and bustle of getting ready for a vacation, a thing like this could slip your mind.
4: Yes, it slipped my mind.
6: Yeah, well, now, you want to pay me now, or should I send you a bill?
4: Yes, send me a bill.
6: Yeah, well, have a nice time, Miss Crane. Believe me, I sure envy you. I sure do. I'd like to change places with you.
4: I carried the valises into the house and set them down in the hallway and stood there staring at them. Perry said I had dreamed of a vacation. Had I? And had I put a change of address card in the mailbox and ordered these valises? Either I was losing my mind or I'd been right all along. Was there someone in my house? Someone who not only wanted to live there, but who also wanted me out? I was in an agony of confusion and indecision.

0: information.
1: The telephone number of the Daily Times. Hurry, please.
0: The editorial office or the business office?
1: The classified ads department.
0: That number is listed in your directory.
1: Yes.
0: The number is Avalon 1634.
1: 1634.
2: Daily Times Classified. May I help you?
1: My name is Helen Crane. I want to put an ad in the for rent column. Five bedrooms, share bathrooms, low rent, inspection after 6 p.m. The address is 1132 Duralaman. I want it to run every day until further notice.
2: All right. Shall we bill you at that address?
1: Yes. Will that be in tomorrow's Times?
2: Yes, it will.
1: Oh, thank you. There! Did you hear that? Did you hear that? Do you know what that means? It means this house will soon be filled with people. There'll be people living here, eating here, sleeping here, crowding you out. There'll be no room for you, do you hear me? I know you want me to leave, but I'm not going. You are! You are!

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2: Hap, you know, I like this acting business. 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
1: It sure does, Harlow. Uh-oh, here's Suspense.
0: And now, Autolite brings back to a Hollywood soundstage Agnes Moorhead as Helen in The Trap. A tale well calculated to keep you in suspense.
3: My sleep that night was deep and refreshing, and I awoke next morning and went to the office feeling very pleased with myself. By noon, the Times would be on the stands with my ad. I might have tenants by tonight. After that, goodbye, unwanted guest. Good morning. Dr. Coleman's office.
4: I'd like to talk to Miss Crane.
3: Speaking.
4: This is the Hughes Lock and Key Company, Miss Crane. About that padlock you ordered.
3: Just a minute. What did you say it was I ordered?
4: Padlock, the one you ordered yesterday. This is Miss Crane, ain't it? Miss Helen Crane?
3: Yes.
4: Well, I think we located the kind you wanted. Believe me, it was a job doing it. In the first
3: the
4: place...
3: intruder wanted the padlock? No. Why? How did the padlock enter the scheme to force me out of the house? For a moment, I was frightened. Then I realized it didn't matter. I'd already taken steps to ensure my remaining. My house would soon be filled with people.
4: Do you want me to bring it over to the house now or later?
3: Now, if you like.
4: Will there be somebody there to let me in?
3: Oh, yes, yes, somebody's there.
4: Okie doke. Thanks, Miss Crane. Goodbye.
3: Goodbye. Padlock. Why a padlock? It doesn't matter. It really doesn't matter now. At noon, I left the office and went down to the lobby for a newspaper. The Daily Times, please.
5: Here you are. Hey. Hello, Helen. You want your lunch hour?
3: Yes, Perry.
5: Anything requiring my immediate attention up there, or have I time for a bite?
3: Oh, you have time.
5: I'll join you if I may.
3: Just

0: a moment, Perry. I'm trying to find something in the paper.
1: Where should we go? The coffee room here all right with
0: yeah,
1: you?
0: Yeah, that'll be all right.
1: Or would you prefer to go up the street to the Italian place?
0: Perry! Perry, it's not there. It's not in the paper. They told me it would be, but it's not.
1: What is it?
0: Have you got a nickel? I want to make a call.
1: Why, sure, Helen.
0: I'll be right out.

0: Daily Times Classified. May I help you?
1: This is Helen Crane. Why isn't my ad in the paper?
0: Did you place an ad with us, ma'am?
1: Yes, I did, over the phone last night, but it's not in there today. Why didn't you run it?
0: Well, just a second, ma'am. I'll check it with our phone orders. Was it supposed to start today?
1: Yes, it was.
0: Well, I have it here now. I remember. I took it myself. Helen Crane, yes? 1132 North Girolamo.
1: Yes.
0: Well, the ad did not appear, ma'am, because shortly after it was placed, it was canceled.
1: What?
0: Canceled. The notation on the slip says that shortly after it was placed, it was canceled. Also by telephone. Hello? Hello?
1: Thank you.
2: Are you all right, Helen? Helen, are you all right? What is it, Helen? What is it? Do you feel ill?
1: Well, I'll go upstairs and lie down for a few minutes.
2: You won't do anything of the sort. I'm sending you home in a cab right now. Now, you get into bed as soon as you arrive and phone me if you have a temperature. I'll try to drop in to see you first thing in the morning. And, Helen, I...
1: Yes.
2: Oh, I wish you'd give some thought to taking that vacation.
3: There was no mystery about it, really. The intruder had overheard me placing the ad, that was all. Phoning in a cancellation was a simple matter. My head hurt. I tried to think what to do next, but my mind wouldn't work, and I was sick to my stomach. Finally, the cab pulled up in front of my house. My house.
4: Want me to help you to the door, miss?
3: No, I can make it. Thank you.
5: Miss Crane!
3: Oh, yes. What is it, Mrs. Hall?
5: Are you busy? May I speak to you for a minute?
3: What is it?
5: Well, I wanted to have a few words with you before you went on your vacation. My husband told me you were going to France. I certainly envy you, I do. And we had a talk, the mister and I.
3: What is it, Mrs. Hall?
5: Well, we were wondering what you intended to do about the house. It's really none of our business, of course, but then again, we decided no harm to ask, is there? We'd like to know if you intend to put it up for sale, because if so, we'd like to consider buying it. The mister sometimes dabbles in real estate.
3: Sell it? Sell my house?
5: Well, that's what we'd like to know, whether you're going to or not. I spoke to Jessica about it this morning.
3: Jessica? You spoke to Jessica about it? Jessica?
5: She said she didn't know what your plans were beyond a long vacation, and that anything you wanted to do with the house was all right with her, because, well, after all, you're the older sister.
3: You
5: so...
3: spoke to Jessica about it?
5: You don't mind my speaking to her first, do you? It's only because you weren't here, and we wanted to know, and, say, hasn't she blossomed out?
3: Who?
5: Jessica! Oh, her 2 years up there didn't do her a bit of harm, did they? She told me it was more like a college than a reform school. I guess she did learn a lot there. I asked her how she felt, you know, about you for having committed her. And she said she'd always remember you for having given her a purpose in life.
3: Where is she? Jessica. Where
5: is she? Well, I heard some hammering from upstairs in your house a few minutes ago, so I guess she must be up there. You won't forget to tell me, will you, about selling the house, I mean?

0: Hello?
1: Hello, Jessica?
0: Perry?
1: Oh, Helen, how do you feel now? You all right?
0: Listen,
1: I've got that airline ticket for France for you. It's a good thing I know somebody with a company. I really had to throw my weight around. Everything is booked right through summer. Well, anyway, you've got your ticket. You sure move fast, don't you, once you've made up your mind? I almost fell out of my chair when Jessica phoned me and told me you were going. Say, it's great her being back, isn't it? Hello?
0: Yes?
1: I'm delighted you decided to take a rest. Ought to do your world of good. But why so long? I mean, 2 years abroad for you means 2 years without the best secretary I ever had. What am I...
0: Jessica! Jessica? Where are you? Why don't you come out? There's no point hiding any longer. I know now that it's you. Jessica! Why did you stay here without letting me know? Why did you insist on trying to send me away? Jessica, answer me! Jessica! All right, Jessica, all right. All right, we'll forget the past. We'll start over. You're welcome to stay here, Jessica, for as long as you like. I sent you away only for your own good. For your own good. Now, please try to understand and believe that. You were wild and bad, and I had to do something. But it's all right now, isn't it? We'll live here together, you and I, won't we? And I won't hurt you, and you won't hurt me either, will you, Jessica? Sister, where are you? Come out, please. You're frightening me. You wouldn't harm me, Jessica. You wouldn't harm me. It was for your own good. Where are you? You upstairs? Are you upstairs? Don't leave. Don't leave, Jessica. Stay there. I'm coming. I want to explain things to you. I want to explain how they were and how they are now. Do you understand? I don't see you. Where are you? Jessica, please. Please let me see you. Say something to me. Oh, Jessica! Well, all right, all right. I did wrong to send you away. I was wrong. I was jealous of you all the time. You were Papa's favorite and everyone else's, too, and I was jealous. I admit it. I admit it, you see? You always had all the boys you wanted, and I never had any, and it made me jealous. I'm honest with you, Jessica, and I'm letting you see what's in my heart. Won't you let me know what's in yours? Answer me. Oh, answer me. I know why you stole money, Jessica, and it was my fault. It was mine. I wouldn't let you have any. I wouldn't let you get a job. It was my fault. I know. You took the money and you ran away from me. I was wrong. I was wrong, Jessica. I admit it. I confess it. I was wrong. I'm sorry. Truly, I'm sorry. Oh, Jessica! Are you up there in the attic? Wait there, Jessica. Don't leave. I'm coming up. You'll forgive me, won't you? Say you'll forgive me. If you let me explain, I know you'll forgive me. I'll make it up to you. You'll stay here with me. We'll be together. Are you here? Are you here in the attic, Jessica? Are you in? Jessica! Oh, no, Jessica! No! No, you can't do this! No, you can't lock me up in here! It's like a prison! It's like a prison! 2 years! Oh, 2 years! 2 years, Jessica!

0: Hello, Perry?
1: Yes? Jessica?
0: Perry, Helen has just had what I think is a marvelous idea. She's busy finishing packing, or else she'd tell you herself. Anyway, it is a marvelous idea. That is, if it's all right with you.
1: What is it, Jessica?
0: Well, Helen suggests that since she'll be gone 2 years, why don't I take her place with you at the office?

0: Thank you, Agnes Moorhead, for your third splendid suspense performance this season.
1: Oh, Miss Moorhead.
2: Yes, Mr. Wilcox?
1: Since you've been our guest star on Suspense so often, by now you should be thoroughly familiar with my remarks about Autolite resistor spark plugs.
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0: And now, here again is Agnes Moorhead. Miss Moorhead, I might tell you that we're asking Radio Mirror Magazine to utilize tonight's story as they've done with another suspense thriller in their current issue.
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1: Agnes Moorhead may currently be seen in the Metro-Goldwyn-Mayer production The Stratton Story. 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In the coming weeks, Suspense will present such stars as Ralph Edwards and Joseph Cotton. 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
1: This is the man in black here for the Roma Wine Company of Fresno, California, to introduce this weekly half hour of Suspense. Tonight from Hollywood, Roma Wines bring you a star, Mr. Ed Gardner, better known to you perhaps as Archie, the proprietor of Duffy's Tavern, where the elite are wont to meet to eat. Mr. Gardner tonight makes his debut as a dramatic actor. He will not appear tonight as Archie, but in a role entirely different from any he has ever played before. And so with a suspense play called The Palmer Method, and with the performance of Ed Gardner as a pen-pushing gentleman named Joe Palmer, we again hope to keep you in suspense.
4: Then I will be back at 8 o'clock.
5: Okay, that'll be okay.
4: You will be waiting for me?
5: Oh, don't worry, babe. I'll be here. Oh, will I be here?

0: Dear friend Harry, I'm sitting here the last 10 minutes knocking myself out laughing and wishing for somebody to tell it to. And then I get to thinking of you, so I'm going to write you the whole story. Harry, you got to admit that yours truly is one smart guy. Because in about an hour, they're going to bring me so much dough, they got to bring it in a suitcase. No kidding. Of course, it's the Spanish moolah, but even in the United States, it comes to about 10 grand. But I better start from the beginning so you can get the whole play. And if you don't say that your old pal is one smart guy, I am a monkey's uncle. It all begins about 4 months ago in New York when I'm on a lamb and expecting any minute that heavy hand is going to fall on my shoulders and I'm trying to think of something to do about it, you know? Happens I'm down to about $3, which makes the thinking a very tough proposition, even for a bright guy like me. Anyways, things being what they are, I naturally only go out at night. So one night I'm walking through the park in Union Square, still thinking and not getting very far.
1: Landed swamped in 46 states. Election extra, paper, mister.
0: Huh?
1: Yeah, want a paper? Latest election returns.
0: What election?
1: Are you kidding? The election for president. Roosevelt and Landon. Here, get a paper and wise up.
0: For a punk like you, I should go all excited every time they have an election.
1: Well, it wouldn't strain your mind, none. They only happen once every 4 years.
0: Eh, don't be such a wise kid.
1: Do you want a paper or don't you?
0: Ah, sure. Give me one. Here, keep the change.
1: Oh, gee, thanks.
0: And let that be a lesson to you, not to get wise with guys that might do you some good someday.
1: Well, thanks anyway. Thanks for the FDR
0: election. Now, what am I going to do with this thing?
2: For volunteers to help the heroic Spanish people in their fight against fascism. If the fascism of Hitler and Mussolini is allowed to triumph in Spain, it'll overrun all Europe. And once democracy is crushed in Europe, it won't be long before democracy is attacked here in the United States. Hitler himself has promised
0: that. Hey, you there.
3: Speaking to me?
0: Yeah. What's that guy all wound up about?
3: He's asking for volunteers for the Spanish Loyalist Army.
0: Oh, who are they fighting?
3: What's the matter? Don't you read the papers? I'm fighting a fascist revolt.
0: Listen, I got a paper here. You think I'm illiterate? I just get kind of mixed up once in a while.
3: Yeah, they put out a lot of propaganda to confuse you. With Hitler and Mussolini on Franco's side, anybody can see what the score is now.
0: Oh, sure.
3: Look at that.
0: Anybody.
3: Fascist bomb Madrid. I just wish sometimes I didn't have a wife and kids. I'd go over there and get me a couple of licks at those guys.
0: Over to Spain, huh?
3: Yeah.
0: They send you over there, buy your ticket and all like that, do they?
3: Sure, they pay for your transportation. They raise quite a little money for that.
0: Hmm. Yeah. You don't happen to know where they sign up for this army, do you?
3: Well, he'll sign you up right there. Hey, you want to go?
0: Could be. Yeah. Why not? Sure, why not? You get the play, Harry? Not so dumb, huh? I not only lamb out of the country till I cool off, but I get a free ticket. It's what I always say, Harry. A guy with real brains can always get by. Of course, I know strictly from nothing about this war, but I naturally figure it's just one of them tango revolutions, you know, like you see in the movies with a couple of guys riding around shooting off their rods at nothing in particular, and pretty soon everybody goes home. But sometimes I wish I had read more of the front pages of the papers a little more, but when I get off the boat at Spain at a burg by the name of Barcelona, I find out this ain't such a funny war after all. This fascist mob is really knocking a joint around. There's shooting going on, and they're dropping bombs from airplanes, and the next thing you know, they got me in a uniform. Huh. So I'm standing there in a railroad station with a bunch of other guys, a whole mob of us, you know. It looked like the $2 winner at Belmont. It seems that we're going away somewhere, honey.
4: Next. Step up here, please. Next. Your name, please?
5: Padway. George Padway.
4: Padway. Your number 336, car 7, compartment 3. Next, please.
0: Palmer. Joe Palmer.
4: How did you spell it, please?
0: P-A-L-M-E-R. Like the Palmer method.
4: Oh, Jace Palmer. George 337, car 7, compartment 3, with Padway. Next, please. Step off, please. Next. Hey, you, Padway.
6: Someone calling me?
0: Yeah, come here. Look, my name is Joe Palmer. We're supposed to ride in the same compartment or something?
5: Oh, splendid. That's car 7. It's down this way, I imagine.
0: Well, glad you know. I can't make head and tail out of these dinky rattlers.
5: Of course. You're American, aren't you?
0: What else?
5: Here, let me give you a hand with your gear.
0: Oh, yeah. Yeah, thanks. Hey, these guys over here take this war pretty serious, don't they?
5: Well, rather. What did you expect?
0: Yeah. See, from what I see around this Barcelona, it looks to me like, if they ain't careful, somebody's apt to liable to get killed here.
5: Well, if you think this is bad, what about Madrid? They're dying up there by the thousands.
0: Yeah. Hey, wait a minute. Madrid? Ain't that where this train is going?
5: Well, of course. They're sending us up to keep them out of University City, if we can.
0: And you say they're knocking them off up there by the thousands?
5: I'm afraid so.
0: Hmm. That ain't good.
5: You're not worried, are you, old man?
0: Well, no, but I'm just thinking that...
7: Papers, please. Padway, 336.
0: No,
7: and
0: no, I'm...
7: And Palmer, 337.
5: No, I'm...
7: All in order.
0: Hey, wait a minute, you got us mixed up.
8: Overboard!
0: Well, how do you like that?
5: It seemed to have got us mixed up, what?
0: Yeah.
5: That would be funny, wouldn't it, if they got us mixed up, you, Padway, and me...
0: Yeah, that would be funny, all right. That would be very funny.
9: 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Tonight's adventure in Suspense.
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9: And now let us return to Joe Palmer, as he sits in a hotel room in Spain, writing a letter. Ed Gardner is our star in The Palmer Method, a tale well calculated to keep you in suspense.

0: Well, Harry, there I was, on a train heading straight for Madrid, where they're knocking guys off every 5 minutes, which is naturally a little upsetting to a sensitive person like myself. And, anyways, I get to thinking about this Padway guy I'm riding with. I can see there's something different about him from the rest of these guys, so I get to thinking about a plan.
1: I say, what in the world are you doing there? You've been working away at it the last half an hour.
0: I'm just practicing.
1: Practicing what?
0: The Palmer Method.
1: What in heaven's name is the Palmer Method?
0: You never heard of the Palmer Method?
1: No.
0: It's penmanship, you know, the way they learn you to write when you're a kid. Some guy named Palmer invented it. You see, you make these ovals and lines. Pretty soon it learns you how to use your whole arm. See? Makes your writing very pretty.
1: Aren't you a little old for that sort of thing?
0: Well, it depends on how you look at it. With me, it's a business.
1: You're an instructor in penmanship?
0: Yeah, that's it. Instructor in penmanship.
1: What's so funny?
0: Well, look, when I was a punk kid in PS4, you know, the only subject I can pass is penmanship. I'm a whiz at it, you know, so naturally, my name being Palmer and all, it's kind of a standing joke in the school, you know, the kids would holler, Joe Palmer, he flunks in everything but writing. That's the Palmer method.
1: Oh, I see.
0: Yeah, that's how it started, but now I still like to keep in practice because, well, like I say, by this time, with me, it's a business.
1: But I still don't quite see how it can be much of a business.
0: You ask a lot of questions, don't you?
1: Well, I'm terribly sorry, old man. I don't mean to pry, you know.
0: Oh, it's all right. What about you?
1: Me?
0: Yeah. How about me asking you a couple of questions?
1: Why, of course, anything you like.
0: You're English, eh?
1: That's right.
0: Yeah, I could tell that right away.
1: Really?
0: Yeah, I could also tell that you're not exactly a stumble bum. I bet your old man is in the chips, huh?
1: You mean wealthy? Matter of fact, he is, rather.
0: Maybe even a lord or something?
1: Oh, no, nothing like that, really. Lesser nobility, you know.
0: I thought so. Big shot, huh? You ever been to this Madrid before?
1: No, never have.
0: You know anybody there?
1: Not a soul, as a matter of fact. At it again, I see. I say, you know, you never did tell me about that Palmer business.
0: You mean how come it's a business with me?
1: Mm-hmm.
0: I write checks.
1: Write checks?
0: Yeah, with other people's names on them. I might add that I'm about the top man in the profession, too.
1: Oh, you're a...
0: Yeah, I guess they call it the same thing in England, don't they? Forgery. Oh, sure, I told him, so what? He don't know anybody in this Madrid, and I figure he ain't gonna know much about me, and he ain't gonna say much anyhow. Although I still don't know quite how I'm gonna do it. But then I get one of them breaks, Harry, that even a smart guy needs sometimes. By this time, it's night, and we're rattling along with the lights out, blacking on the inside of a nickel cigar, and I wait to see if maybe Padway will go to sleep or something. Well, the next thing I know, I must have dozed off myself. As I hear a noise, and as I look out, I see it's daylight already, and we're coming to a big burg. Padway's awake, too, and he's looking over at me.
1: You dropped something, Palmer?
0: No, I thought you did.
1: No. Well, oh, hello. We must be getting into Madrid.
0: Madrid, huh?
1: Sure enough, pulling into the station now.
0: Oh, that's great. That's fine.
1: I say, old boy, you look a bit peaked. Anything wrong?
0: No, I'm fine. Hey, what was that?
1: A bomb, most likely.
0: A bomb?
1: That's it, all right. They're bombing the city, I suppose.
0: Yeah, hey, they ain't gonna bomb us, are they?
1: By Jove, I think they are.
0: Look, what do we do, Padway? What do we do now?
1: What do we do? Keep down on the floor and hope for the best.
0: The best better be awful good.
1: This is a bit ironic, I must say. Oh, watch out for this one.
0: Oh. Good. Padway! Honest, Harry, what happens to that train should happen to Sing Sing Prison. I look around and there's Padway over by the door, out like a light. And I can see that he ain't long for this world, the poor guy. Me, I'm lucky. I don't have a scratch. So naturally, now is when I go to work. I go through his pockets and take out his papers. There's a passport, some letters, and a wallet with quite a bit of dough in it. So I take a couple of things out of my own pocket and I put them in his. Only just then, Padway starts coming out of it. Well, Harry, what would you do if you were me? Like I say, I am opposed to violence as much as anybody. But there he is looking at me. And a guy ain't gonna live long anyway. So I grab me rifle and I tap him on the noggin. Sure enough, he's gone again. But for good this time. And none too soon, because there's some guys coming down to the rescue. One of the guys pokes his head into my door. Come again?
2: Joel right in here?
0: Yeah, I guess so. What happened?
2: Don't you know? You're lucky to be alive.
0: Oh, yeah, I know, but this guy here, he wasn't so lucky.
2: Huh? Oh. Dead, all right. Do you know him?
0: Yeah. But I forget what name he told me. He's got his papers on him, I think.
2: Oh, let me see here. Oh, yes. Joseph Aloysius Palmer.
0: Oh, yeah, that was it. Palmer, yeah.
2: Poor fellow. Why? He died in a good cause.
0: You're right there, brother. He certainly died in a good cause.
3: You get it, Harry? Joe Palmer, who was wanted by the New York cops, is dead. And George Padway, the big shot Englishman, is me. So I duck out quick to a hotel, I get me a change of clothes, and I figure maybe I better take a look through the rest of Padway's stuff to see if maybe I can get an angle. Well, I find this letter on him from some guy named E. Vilenkos. This letter says Vilenkos looks forward to meeting Padway and names a time and a place. Now, anybody else, Harry, this letter might have threw for quite a loss, but not yours truly, because I know that Vilenkos has never seen Padway. The letter practically says that, and Padway himself has told me he don't know nobody in Madrid. You catch on? And I figure this Vilenkos is probably just the guy to get me out of this army. So, what do I do? I simply take me pen in hand and I write a letter. Very nice and neat. In George Padway's handwriting. Dear Vilenkos, I says, I will likewise look forward to meeting you at the time and place you say. Signed, George Padway. So, the next night I go to keep the date. No fooling, Harry. This Madrid is really in tough shape since this fascist mob has been giving it the business. People is all poor and hungry, especially the women and kids, so naturally I feel sorry for them as I brush them off and walk into this hot spot. Well, I take a corner table and I tell the waiter I'm expecting a Mr. Vilenkos. So I'm sitting there practicing with me pencil and paper, making me lines and circles, and the next thing you know, I ain't alone.
4: Hello?
0: Oh. Hello, Toots. What's cooking?
4: What are you doing?
0: Just practicing.
4: Ah. What is it? A secret code?
0: Yeah, that's right. The Palmer code.
4: I like it. It's pretty.
0: Yeah. You ain't so unpretty yourself, babe. Only I got some business tonight.
4: Oh. Aren't you going to ask me to have a drink?
0: Look, how about getting out of here and going someplace else for it, though, huh?
4: What about your business?
0: Well, with a babe like you around, I'm afraid the business will have to wait a little.
4: Well, where shall we go?
0: How about going up to my hotel room?
4: You mean room 359?
0: Yeah. Hey, wait a minute. How did you know?
4: What is your name, senor?
0: George Padway. So what?
4: You are well known, senor.
0: Well, sure, but
4: my name is Elena.
0: That's fine, Elena, but now about
4: my last name is Vilenkos.
0: Vilenkos? Well, I'll be a monkey's uncle.
4: Oh, no. I do not think so.
0: So you're the Vilenkos I'm supposed to meet here. Well, in that case, Elena, just call me George.
4: Of course, George. But now, George, I think perhaps we had better go to that hotel room of yours after all, huh?
0: Oh, sure. It'd be a good idea.
4: But only for business, George.
0: Of course, naturally.
4: But there is one thing I cannot wait to do.
0: What's that?
4: Congratulate you.
0: Oh, thanks. For what?
4: Why, for that troop train job, of course.
0: Oh, well, it wasn't nothing, really.
4: But there is still something I do not understand.
0: What's that, baby?
4: How did you manage to blow it up while you yourself were on it?
0: Look, Let's go up to the room. We'll talk it all over, huh?
4: George, you still have not told me how you blew up the train and did not get killed yourself.
0: Well, do I have to tell you everything?
4: Perhaps that is why you are so successful, eh? You have your little secrets.
0: Trade secrets. There's secrets in every trade, you know.
4: But of course I forget. You got your training with the Gestapo in Berlin.
0: They taught me a couple of things.
4: Tell me, were you in contact with the firm of Krupp when you were in Berlin?
0: Well, I saw something of them, naturally.
4: And what about Deutsche's farming industry?
0: Very fine firm. I guess there's a lot of dough on our side, huh?
4: Oh, but of course, we have the money. The others, the scum. They have the rags on their backs and the few rifles they get from the Bolsheviks.
0: Yeah, sure, but about this money.
4: Yes, George?
0: You see, the fact is, I'm a little short myself.
4: Well, we always have more work for you to do.
0: Oh, sure, but first, don't you think that...
4: So that is why you are so suspicious with me. You want first the money.
0: Well, that's the usual way, ain't it?
4: But of course, I can arrange that. How much do you want?
0: Oh, well, how much do you figure this job is worth?
4: Well, perhaps as much as 50,000 pesetas.
0: How much is that in United States dollars? I mean pounds.
4: About 1,000 pounds?
0: 1,000. I don't think I can do it for that kind of dough.
4: 1,000 pounds is a lot of money, George.
0: Yeah, but think of the expenses.
4: What expenses?
0: Well, things like, this dynamite, for instance. You know, you don't get that stuff for peanuts.
4: Oh, George, you are teasing me. I will get you all the dynamite you want for nothing.
0: How about the element of personal risk? This racket ain't exactly the healthiest in the world, neither, you know.
4: There you are right, George. It is a risky profession to be a fascist saboteur.
0: That's what I'm telling you.
4: How much do you want?
0: Well, I don't see how I can play ball for less than 100,000 of them, pesetas.
4: Very well, we will pay it.
0: Well, that's swell of you, Toots. How soon can I have the dough?
4: I will have it here within an hour.
0: Okay, it's a deal. And then maybe you and me will still have time to go out on a little bender, huh?
4: Yes. Perhaps we will.
0: Yeah, and look, make it small bills, will you? They're easier to handle.
4: It's a lot of money, but my friends and I will bring it in a suitcase.
0: Swell. And one thing, Alina, before this next job, you might have to help me get out of the country for a little while. You know, I got certain arrangements that I got to make.
4: There will be no trouble there, I can assure you.
0: Well, that's a real pal, Alina. I won't forget it, neither.
4: I know you won't, George. Oh, George, there is one thing. Just a little formality so I can be sure to get the money.
0: Oh, sure, babe. Anything you say.
4: Would you write a little note for me so they will know I contacted you, you see?
0: A note? What does the note say?
4: Oh, just something like, I, Padway, have contacted Elena Bianco's, and we are agreed on future procedure.
0: Mm-hmm. Well, I guess that'll be all right. Okay, I have contacted Elena Bianco's, and we are agreed on future procedure. Signed, George Padway. Hey, huh? Okay.
4: Thank you, George.
0: Well, I think you better run along now, huh?
4: Then I will be back at 8 o'clock.
0: Okay, that'll be okay.
4: You will be waiting for me?
0: Don't worry, babe. I'll be here. Brother, will I be here? So now, Harry, you can see why I'm practically killing myself laughing while I'm writing this letter. Of course, while I'm writing that note in Padre's handwriting, I can hardly keep my face straight. You know, it's so right up me alley. Only thing that worries me a little is me conscience, if you can call that what I got a conscience on. It kind of, it really makes me sore the way this fascist mob I'm hooked up with is kicking the rest of the people around. However, I'm in up to my ears now, too, so I got to think about yours truly first, right? But maybe when I get in a clear someday, I'll figure out a way to get a crack at these guys myself on account of, believe me, Harry, these fascists is really a bunch of no-good crumbs. And I guess that'll even have to go for Alina. But now the hour's about up, and I think I hear somebody coming down the hall now. I'll tell you the payoff on all this when I see you in little old New York. In the meantime, Harry, keep your shirt on and try not to die from envy of your old friend Joe Palmer. Okay, babe, I'm coming. Well, right on time, huh?
4: Yes. Senor Padway, this is Senor Martinez, Senor Fuentero.
0: Oh, hiya, fellas. Got the old suitcase, huh? Have any trouble getting the dough?
4: No, no trouble.
0: Well, maybe we better open it up and count it, huh? Yeah, you know, just in case.
4: Yes, I think we should. Go on, open it.
5: Yes, senora.
0: You know, Elena, I never would have... Hey, what's that Tommy gun doing in there? Where's the dough?
4: What's the matter? Are you afraid, my fascist friend?
0: Wait a minute, what about you? Ain't you?
4: Ah, not quite. I am an agent of the Republic of Spain, Senor Padway. We have been waiting a long time to trap you, my friend, but now we bring you your reward.
0: Elena, wait a minute. Tell that guy to put that gun away. You gotta let me explain. I ain't no fascist. My name ain't even Padway. My name is Joe Palmer. I'm an American guy. I just come over here to fight for your side. No kidding. You can find it out from your friends in New York. I'm the guy that even killed Padway.
4: Who wrote the letter to me? Who wrote the note for me tonight in the handwriting that we even compared with all our other correspondence with Padway just to make sure?
0: Well, I did, sure, but that's me racket, handwriting, forgery. I'm telling you, I'm Joe Palmer.
4: Can you prove it?
0: Sure, I can. Yeah. I guess maybe I can't, huh?
4: The handwriting.
0: Yeah. Yes, like I said to Padway, I'm the best in the business. It's kind of funny now, ain't it?
4: We're wasting time.
0: Okay. Guess there's no use talking. Guess I've been a heel. I outsmarted myself. But I want you to know one thing. I was really kind of on a level in my own way towards the end, but... Oh, what's the difference? Just one thing I want you to know for your own information. I'm swearing it. The guy you're bumping off is Joe Palmer of the International Brigade. Palmer. Like the...
4: Go on, Martinez.
2: Palmer...
5: A smart agent. One must say that for him.
4: Yes. He was very, very smart.

0: And so closes The Palmer Method, starring Ed Gardner. Tonight's tale of suspense.
1: Before Mr. Gardner returns to our microphone, let me give you a suggestion that you will find can add to the success of your next dinner party at home. At one end of the dining table, place a bottle of Roma Wine's hearty, full-bodied Burgundy. At the other table end, place a bottle of Roma Wine's delicately delicious Sauterne. And then, let each of your guests select the Roma wine to his liking. You will know that whatever the individual choice of a guest, both of these Roma California wines will delight by their superb quality. The quality that has made Roma wines America's largest selling wines. 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Let me repeat the name, R-O-M-A, Roma wines, made in California for enjoyment throughout the world.
2: Well, this is Ed Gardner, alias Archie, speaking again. 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Thank you.
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14: 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Tonight, Autolite brings you After the Movies, a suspense play starring Mr. Ray Milland.
15: I'd been called to jury duty a couple of weeks before all this happened, and it was one of those kind of sensational trials. And the judge told us jurors not to go out in any public places where we might be approached or influenced. So I've been sticking pretty close to the hotel. So it was a real treat when they said we were free for a couple of days because the witness was sick. Of course, the movies is a public place, but Anne didn't think that would really count, and neither did I. We went to the early show across the street from the hotel and got out about 9:30.
16: I thought she was darling. I didn't care so much for him, though.
15: I didn't think she was too hot, either. Say, what's the difference, really? The first movie I've seen since the trial started. How about some ice cream?
16: We've got those little cakes at home. Some ice cream might go nice with him.
15: I don't know if I can go home. You mean this jury thing,
16: you
15: know?
16: Oh, you're free for a couple of days. Isn't that what they told you? Not going to do any harm for you to sleep home tonight.
15: I suppose not. What kind do you want?
16: What?
15: Ice cream.
16: Chocolate.
15: Come on.
17: Well, well, hello there. How are you this evening, folks?
15: Yeah, hello. Fine, just fine.
17: What can I do for you?
15: About a quart of ice cream, chocolate.
17: Right. Say, how's the trial going? You're on the jury, aren't you?
15: Yeah, but I'm not supposed to talk about it.
17: Oh, yeah, I should know better than to ask. Yeah, I bet you we have 5-7 jurors a day come in here from the hotel across the street. Hey, you think you've been on this trial a long time? Some people stay on for months. Well, I'll tell you what I think about this Harmon fella.
15: I'm not supposed to let anybody talk to me about it either.
17: Oh, say, that's right. I forgot about that. Well, that'll be 60 cents.
15: Yeah, I got it, Ann. Now, what did I do with my wallet? No. Here.
17: That's 60 out of one. And thank you. Well, I hope now that you know us, you'll trade here sometimes even after the trial's over. My name is Adelson.
15: Well, I'm Mr. Benig, and this is my wife, Ann.
17: I'm happy to know you. I hope you'll be through with the thing real soon.
15: I hope so, too. Good night.
16: Al.
15: Yeah?
16: Look what I found.
15: What?
16: An envelope on the floor right here.
17: Somebody dropped something, huh?
16: Yeah. It's open, too. I wonder if we should, you know, to find the owner. Say.
15: Hey. Money, bills. Hey, let me see.
16: How much is there, Al? Al? How much, Al?
15: $10,000.
17: Huh?
16: $10,000? Who dropped $10,000 on the floor of a drugstore?
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19: And now with After the Movies and the performance of Mr. Ray Milland, Autolite hopes once again to keep you in suspense.
17: $10,000? You mean the envelope was just laying there on the floor?
16: I almost stepped on it, and then I picked it up, and I saw there was something in it. Al, what should we do?
15: Well, gee, a thing like this, I don't know what to say.
17: Well, if I was you, I'd keep it. That's what I'd do. And since it was in my store...
15: No, we couldn't do that.
17: Well, I could. It ain't stealing. You found it. And it was my store you found it in.
16: We better turn it in.
17: Look, if there's a reward, we'll get together on it, won't we?
16: There's some kind of a note in it.
17: A note?
16: Yeah, in with the money. This is your first half, as agreed in... No signature. It doesn't make much sense to me.
17: Me either. Hey! Hey, where are you going with that money?
16: If anybody comes looking for it, we live on 5th Street, 229.
20: If as a reward, we'll see you get your share, Mr. Adelson. Come on in.
16: Don't worry, Mr. Adelson.
17: Don't worry? $10,000 is a lot of money.
15: I said there was nothing to worry about, but I wasn't feeling quite as breezy as I sounded. $10,000 is an awful lot of money. Ann was still trying to figure it out when we got home. One thing I'd always said about Ann, she had a good mind. Now she remembered the note and she took off from there.
16: Al, it must mean something. It was written to somebody. It must mean something to them. After all, it's $10,000.
15: Let's get on with the ice cream.
16: All right.
15: Look, Annie, if nobody claims it by tomorrow, we'll put an ad in the paper or something. It's not our worry.
16: Yeah.
15: Here, chocolate.
16: We could keep it, couldn't we? I mean, the law says finders keepers. If nobody can prove it's theirs, we can keep it, can't we? Isn't there a law?
15: Well, I guess as far as the law is concerned, we could keep it.
16: Of course, we'd have to give part of it to Mr. Adelson.
15: Mm-hmm.
16: I don't know, Al. That money belongs to somebody.
15: All right. If they claim it, all right. If they don't, well, all right. Why worry about it?
16: It belongs to whoever that note was written to.
15: Uh-huh.
16: Now, listen, listen. This is your first half as agreed in the EH business. But if they are not hung up when the time comes, don't expect to get the rest or stay healthy very long. No signature.
15: No signature.
16: Al, that last part about staying healthy, that's a threat. That's what it is.
15: Threat? Well, yeah, it could be.
16: The man who's giving the money is threatening the man who's getting it that if he doesn't...
15: Doesn't what?
16: Al, don't be so dense. Help me a little. Doesn't do what they're paying him to do. It's a bribe. Don't you see, Al, this money is a bribe.
15: A bribe? Hey, that's right, Annie. You could be right at that.
16: Well, now we're getting somewhere. All right, a bribe. And it has something to do with something being hung up. If they are not hung up when the time comes, it says. What could be hung up that's so important to anybody? Jury. That's it, a jury that can't reach a verdict. Al, I'll bet that's it. Somebody is trying to bribe somebody on a jury to...
15: To what?
16: Al, those initials, E.H., Edward Harmon, the name of the man that's on trial. The jury that you're on.
15: Gee, I don't know, Anne. They all seem like such nice, decent people.
16: Yeah, but listen, listen. This is your first half, the $10,000, as agreed in the EH, that is the Edward Harmon business. But if they are not hung up as a jury, don't expect to stay healthy.
15: Yeah. Yeah, it does make sense, Annie.
16: Now, we've got to call the police.
15: Police?
16: Well, sure, we've got to report it right away.
15: Well, maybe I should give it to the district attorney in the morning.
16: No, don't you see, Al, you're on that jury. Why, if we delay telling them for even an hour, they may think you've got something to hide.
15: No, I think I better wait till the morning.
16: If you don't phone them, I will right away now.
15: Well, I hope you're right. I hope this is the right thing to do. My name is...

0: There was an envelope with $10,000 in it and a note. Now, we think it has something to do with the Edward Harmon trial. Yeah. No, just my wife. Yeah, she's sitting right here with me. Yeah, that's what I think. Now, you'd be doing me a great favor if you'd... Yes, we'd wait right here. We'd be expecting you.
1: What did they say?
0: They said they'd send somebody up just as soon as they could.
1: Well, weren't they excited about it? Didn't they say anything?
0: Well, Anne, I guess with people like that, these things are just sort of routine.
1: That must be them now, Al.
0: I'll go.
1: I must say they took their time about it.
0: Oh, good evening, gentlemen. Come in.
2: Thanks. You're Mr. Benig, Albert H. Benig.
0: That's right. This is my wife.
1: How do you do?
2: No, how do you do?
1: I sort of expected to see someone in uniform. I should have known, I suppose.
2: Uniform?
1: Yes, you gentlemen are from the police, aren't you?
2: No. No, we're not.
1: Oh?
3: You expecting the police, lady?
1: Yes, we were.
3: You better not take too much time, Johnny.
2: I think you people got something that belongs to us. Something you found in the drugstore on the corner.
1: Oh.
2: We lost it there. Druggist told us you had it.
1: Well, we did find something, yes.
2: $10,000. And 500 in a white envelope.
0: Well, I guess it's theirs, all right, Ann.
1: Yes, but...
2: But what?
1: Well, I'm sure it's yours, but there was something else, too.
0: We better just give it to him, Ann.
3: The note. I always said that was foolish.
2: There was a note.
1: Yes.
2: You read it?
1: We glanced through it, of course. We thought it might tell us who the money belonged to.
2: And it did, didn't it?
1: No, oh, no.
2: Come on, lady.
0: Now, wait a minute.
3: This is a gun, man.
2: The note told you that the dough was to buy off somebody on the jury of the Harmon trial, didn't it?
3: You talk too much, Johnny. Come on, let's get out of here.
2: What's the difference? Use your head. All right, what about it, Mrs. Benning?
0: How did you know it was in the note?
2: We gotta know these things. We work for Mr. Harmon. We know you're on the jury, too, Mr. Benning.
1: Al.
2: Where are you from, Mrs. Benning? I mean, where do your folks live? What part of the country?
1: Why, Washington. Spokane, Washington.
2: All right. Mr. Bennett, you go on down that trial tomorrow just though nothing had happened. Anybody asks you about your wife, you tell them she's gone on a little visit to her folks in Spokane.
1: Visit to my folks?
2: The case will go to the jury on Friday. If everything goes like it should, your wife will be back here safe and sound first thing Monday morning.
0: Oh, good Lord.
1: But you... You can't do a thing like this. You can't.
2: Be reasonable, Mrs. Benning. We gotta. You people know too much about this thing.
0: Well, we wouldn't say anything. I promise. I swear it.
2: Now, how can we take a chance like that? Harmon is up for murder. Better get your things together, Mrs. Benning. Go with us, Sam.
3: We ain't got all night, though.
2: I'll take the money, Mr. Benning, before I forget it. Thanks. I hope you understand our position.
0: What are you gonna do?
2: Well, obviously, the money went to the wrong party. So we got to use another method. If everything goes like it should on that jury, your wife will be okay. But if it doesn't...
0: You can't. You can't do that.
2: Oh, but we can. Saves us a lot of money, too. And, Mr. Benning, not a word to the authorities. Your wife would make a cute...

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1: And now, Autolite brings back to our Hollywood soundstage Mr. Ray Milland in Elliot Lewis's production of After the Movies, a tale well calculated to keep you in suspense.
2: After they left, I just sat there. Maybe another guy would have rushed right off and done something, but I couldn't. I had to think. It all happened so suddenly, in less than an hour, the whole thing. And picking up the money on the floor at the drugstore and then figuring out from the note that it was a bribe to someone on the jury of the Harmon trial. The jury I was on. And those gangsters arriving and claiming the money and taking Ann as the hostage for my verdict. The police hadn't arrived. I left home, sneaked out the back way, took the side streets and went to the office of the chief of detectives.
3: So you came down here.
2: What are we sitting here for? Why don't we do something?
3: Well, we got to know what we're doing before we start doing it. Anyway, from what you told me, I don't think she'll be in any real danger.
2: No real danger. She's been kidnapped by gangsters.
3: But why? That's what doesn't make sense to me yet.
2: I told you, the money was some kind of a bribe. They thought we knew about it.
3: But you didn't.
2: How could we? Ann just picked up the money off the floor and...
3: They said that they'd have her back by Monday?
2: That's what they said. You can believe them if you want to, but she's my wife.
3: Okay, okay. What do these two cookies look like?
2: I don't know. Average size, Doc, I think. I don't remember what they look like.
3: Did you catch their name?
2: I didn't ask them.
3: You're not going to be much help for a while, are you? Okay, it's all right. By the way, my name's Dan.
2: Oh, mine's Al.
3: You'll probably be seeing quite a lot of me in the next day or two, so we might as well get acquainted. And, Al.
2: Yeah?
3: Take it easy. We'll find your wife.
2: His being friendly like that made me feel a lot better, but we still weren't doing anything. First, he got out a lot of pictures, and I had to go through all those, but of course I couldn't recognize anybody, and then he started making phone calls. That didn't make much sense to me either, except that he figured they might have a stolen car, and he was trying to check on it. Finally, he called a police car, and we drove back toward the courthouse. It was 12 o'clock, but Mr. Adelson hadn't left the store. He was anxious enough to talk, but didn't look as though he was going to get us anyplace.
4: I tell you, Lieutenant, it was right there on the floor. Right there.
3: Yeah, but when you talked to these two men...
4: Oh, yes. Well, I talked to them. The one, that is. And he said he'd lost an envelope, he thought, in my store. And
3: yeah.
4: I said, yes, we'd found it, and Mr. Benig had it.
3: So you talked to him. What did they look like?
4: Well, now, how can I know what they look like when they called me on the telephone?
3: Okay. I guess that's all, Mr. Adelson.
4: I'm sorry, Lieutenant. I wish I could help
3: that's
4: you.
3: That's perfectly all right.
4: But if there's anything else that you...
3: We'll call you.
4: Hey, Mr. Benig.
2: Yeah?
4: Did you tell him about the note?
3: Note?
4: Yeah, the note that was in with the money.
3: So there was a note?
4: Sure. In with the money. Wasn't it, Mr. Benig?
3: Well, what about it, Al?
2: Well, I'm sorry. I guess I forgot. We drove back to Fifth Street and parked in front of our apartment. Dan didn't say a word until we got into the elevator. And then he spoke to the elevator boy, not to me.
3: You take Mrs. Benig and a couple of men down tonight about 10:30.
5: Yeah, that's right. Police?
3: Mm-hmm. What'd they look like?
5: Well, I couldn't really tell you. They had their hats pulled down, sort of. One was tall, and the other was short. That's about all I noticed. Oh, wait a minute.
3: Yeah?
5: The tall one had kind of a limp. He had a cane.
3: A limp, huh? You hear any names?
5: Yeah, now that you speak of it, the short one called the tall one Johnny. Funny, I didn't think of it.
3: The tall one and the short one, and the tall one's name was Johnny, and he had a limp.
5: But that breaks the case wide open, huh?
3: Yeah, I'll see that you get a citation.
2: We got off at my floor, and I opened up the apartment, and we went in. Still didn't say anything. He prowled around the apartment, poking into bureaus and closets, but not saying a word. Then he came out in the living room and sat down in the big armchair and looked straight at me.
3: All right, Al. What about the note?
2: Well, I'm sorry, Dan. I didn't think it was important. You're not sore, are you?
3: Me? What have I got to be sore about? It's your wife.
2: Yeah. I'm sorry.
3: Now, what about the note?
2: Well, all it said was something like, this is the first half as we agreed and no signature.
3: Have you got it?
2: No. They took it when they took the money.
3: And you couldn't remember that one was a tall guy and the other was a short guy and that the tall guy's name was Johnny?
2: Well, I was all upset. I didn't even know if I heard his name.
3: Are you trying to protect her, Al?
2: No, no. I've told you everything I can.
3: Okay, forget it. Now, let's see. A bribe. That means that somebody wants something or is on the spot. The fix will be on by Monday, they say. Now, who is there in this town that employs gunsels that would have a deal worth that much dough set for next Monday?
2: Oh, there could be a million deals like that.
3: Quiet. Let me think a minute, will you? Johnny, a cane, and a short guy. It's on the tip of my tongue. And it wasn't so long ago, either. Sure, sure. Why didn't I think of it?
2: Think of what?
3: Bill Quinlan, the defense lawyer in the Harmon case. Those are his boys. Had him up a dozen times. He always comes and gets them off.
2: The Harmon trial?
3: Yeah, this Harmon is up on a murder rap. A bank robbery, a guard was killed. His lawyer is Bill Quinlan. Quinlan's bribed more juries than I got hairs on my head, if you could ever prove it. Get a couple of hung juries and they let you off the hook. He's pulled it plenty of times.
2: Well, isn't that a little far-fetched?
3: Yeah, it's like I say, Al. It's all we've got. I'll have the boys check the jury list anyway. Where's your phone?
2: In there. Dan.
3: Yeah.
2: Dan, I'm on that jury.
3: You're what?
2: Well, don't you see? If I opened my mouth, they'd kill her. They told me so.
3: So that's it.
2: I didn't dare tell you, Dan. I hoped you'd find her.
3: Why,
2: without...
3: Why, you long-legged, thick-headed idiot. Don't you think I've been in this business long enough to know it a little better than you do? Don't you think I know how to give people protection when I have to? Do you think we go around trying to get people killed? Do you know any more that you haven't told me?
2: No.
3: You know who the juror is they're trying to bribe?
2: Nope.
3: Yeah, okay. At least now we know where to start looking.
2: Dan.
3: Yeah?
2: You're not sore at me, are you?
3: Me? No. What have I got to be sore about?
2: We knew where to start looking, but it wasn't as easy as that. I was still on the jury, of course, and they didn't dare make a move against Harmon because of Ann. The case went to the jury Friday, and there was still no word of her. And, of course, I had to vote not guilty. They understood that. But as it turned out, the vote was 8-4, so it didn't really matter. With a hung jury, Harmon was scheduled for a new trial anyway. By now, it was Monday, the day Ann was supposed to return, but there was no word. What if they'd found out the police knew I was on the jury? It was nearly midnight when Dan came to the apartment. He looked as though he hadn't slept for 3 days. I hadn't either. He told me to come along with him. He didn't say much until we were way down on Avenue C in the Lower East Side.
3: Don't let her get out, fella, but I think we're going to come out all right.
2: When'd you find out?
3: About an hour ago. We trailed Harmon. That's why he got bail.
2: Dan, don't kid me. Are you sure that she's...
3: As sure as we can be. We know where they are. She'll be there. Now, that's the place, third house down. Ellis,
4: all right.
3: You and Wilson stake out the back.
4: Okay.
3: Farley, Edwards, take the front. I'm going in. All right, get going.
5: Careless, huh?
2: Dan.
3: Yeah?
2: I want to go with you.
3: No, you stay in the car.
2: I'm going with you.
3: Okay, come on. Now, let's go. Now, there's a light in the front. They may give us a little reception, Al.
2: They wouldn't do anything to her. Would they, Dan?
3: I'll try the door. Yeah, it's locked.
2: Can we bust it open?
3: I got a skeleton. All right, close it behind you so the street light won't show us up.
2: Okay. They're coming.
3: Now, those are my boys. Let's try in here.
2: I don't think anybody's around.
3: Mm-mm. Come on.
2: Maybe they took us someplace else.
3: Shh.

0: No, Al. You better stay out.
1: Why? What is it? What is it?
0: It's her, Al. Your wife. She's dead.

0: She was dead. And the next day, there was the funeral. A lot of friends came around and shook hands and looked at me sad. And I stood by where she was lying with all the flowers around her. This wasn't the way it was supposed to work out. Dan came too. For a long time, he stood there, looking at her and my friends and me.
1: You called them, didn't you?
0: I called them? Yeah.
1: You called them and she thought you were calling the police. That's why the police never showed up.
0: I called them. She was so insistent I had to call somebody. I didn't think they'd take her away. I thought they'd just take the money and leave, forget the whole thing. But they took her, too.
1: What about the money?
0: The money they paid me for the trial?
1: The money for the trial, the $10,000.
0: I told you. They took it. They took the money and they took her. All except $500. I kept that in my pocket. They didn't get that. That's what I paid for the funeral with.
1: I know. We had the numbers of the bills when we picked them up later last night. They had it all except $500. That's what brought me back to you.
0: It's funny. I did it for her. To buy her nice things. And all I bought her was a funeral.
1: Say goodbye, Al. You'll have to come with me.

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0: 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And in weeks to come, you will hear such famous stars as Dennis Day, Cornell Wilde, and Ginger Rogers, all appearing in tales well calculated to keep you in suspense.
2: Suspense is produced and directed by Elliot Lewis, with music composed by Lucian Morawek and conducted by Lud Bluskin. Parts of this program were transcribed. After the Movies was written for Suspense by Jack Finney and was adapted by Robert L. Richards and David Ellis. Ray Milland appeared by arrangement with Metro-Goldwyn-Mayer, producers of the Technicolor picture King Solomon's Mines, with Deborah Carr, Stuart Granger, and Richard Carlson.
0: And remember, next week on Suspense, Mr. Alan Ladd in A Killing in Abilene.
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0: Autolite and its 96,000 dealers present Suspense. 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Before our play begins, here is a word about Autolite from our good friend, Harlow Wilcox.
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2: Yes. 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
1: Of course. But you know all about that, Mr. Wilcox.
2: Yeah, but I just love to hear it.
1: But you said it.
2: And I'll say it again, because you're always right with Autolite.
0: And now, with the well-dressed corpse and the performance of Miss Eve Arden, Autolite hopes once again to keep you in suspense.
3: Lying on the couch in my office. Thought I'd just let her alone until you showed up, Captain Rourke.
4: Well, that was considerate of you, Lieutenant.
3: Here we are. Inside.
4: Are you sure that's her?
3: I'm positive.
4: Where was she picked up? In her bedroom?
3: Hell's Kitchen. An alley. She lost her dress and one of the boys gave her his overcoat. Hmm.
4: What's your name?
5: My name is Ruth Franklin.
4: How old are you?
5: 33.
4: Where do you live?
5: Pickwick Arms on Riverside Drive.
4: Do you drive a car?
5: Yes. A blue convertible. Mediterranean blue.
4: Did you go to school in this city?
5: Graduate school, Columbia University. I went to Stanford. I work for the Carrington Green Advertising Agency. My secretary's name is Petey Wright. I'm the murderer you're looking for.
4: Okay. I guess you're Ruth Franklin, all right.
5: I guess I can't blame you for not recognizing me. Did you know that 6 weeks ago I was voted one of the 10 best-dressed women in America?
4: Yeah, I read something about it.
5: I always knew that someday I would be. But when it actually happened, it was just as exciting as if it had been a total surprise. The invitation to the buffet luncheon to meet the press came on Friday. I ran right out and bought the most elegant and expensive dress I could find. And when I swept into the luncheon, everyone was looking at me, including the other 9 well-dressed women. Percy Hamilton of Radcliffe, a little bald-headed man who moved and looked like a startled chipmunk, met me as I came in.
6: Oh, Miss Franklin, I'm so happy to see you. Right this way, please. You're a little late, you know.
5: Percy, baby, you've confused me perhaps with a debutante. I work for a living.
6: I'm going to put you here at table 13. Oh, pardon me, Mr. Mason.
7: That's all right.
6: Mr. Mason, may I present Miss Franklin?
7: How do you do?
5: How do you do?
6: You two are going to be luncheon partners. Well, I'll run along.
7: You, of course, couldn't be anyone else but the best-dressed Franklin.
5: I'm not sure I like the way you said that, Mr. Mason.
7: My tone was not meant to imply a personal indictment, Miss Franklin. In fact, it's a commendation. You play your part very well in this racket.
5: Racket?
7: Racket.
5: Oh. I always draw the most charming luncheon partners. It was undoubtedly something in your childhood. They made you wear Buster Brown collars or velveteen knickers.
7: I wore dungarees. No, it's just that I have the best prima facie evidence anyone ever had that this is a travesty on good taste and artistic judgment.
5: Before I move to another table, Mr. Mason, I'd be utterly amused to hear one sentence telling me why you feel this way.
7: I'd be happy to oblige. You see, I was picked as one of the best-dressed men.
5: Mr. Mason, for the first time, I'm beginning to savor the sweetness of your judgment. Well, that was the way it began. A little careless banter while we sized each other up. And something in our measurements had meaning. Because despite speeches and cold chicken a la king and news photographers interfering with most of our conversation, we later found ourselves at the Stork Club, analyzing everything from Picasso to paper hanging. Sometime in the evening, he said he had to catch a plane somewhere, but he'd get in touch with me soon. The next morning, when I walked into my office, Petey, my secretary, was wearing the smug smile of a girl who had caught her older sister with a boy on the back porch hammock.
8: Seen it yet, boss?
5: The Gimble lads, how were they?
8: Da-da-da-da-da. I can wait.
5: All right, seen what?
8: The picture of you and Roy Mason.
5: Mason? I hardly spoke a word to the man. They told me to look at him as if he'd just found a cure for the common cold.
8: Hardly a word, huh? How'd you converse at the Stork Club? Smoke signals with your cigarettes?
5: Petey, you're very close to being fired.
8: Let me read what some of the columnists say. The most handsome twosome in town last night were Ruth Franklin, the best-dressed huckster, and Roy Mason, who...
5: Petey, what do you know about him?
8: I'll save you the embarrassment of asking me to get a file on him. I've already done it. Here you are, boss. The Life and Loves of Roy Mason, assembled by Pete Wright, Girl Boswell.
5: All right, tell it.
8: He was a war correspondent, distinguished. He's written two books on world politics, The Long Road of Destruction and The Coming Asiatic War. I've ordered both of them so you can talk his language. He has a weekly column and a weekly radio program. Yale, 38, unmarried. Just call me quick.
5: Thank you and goodbye.
8: I'll just leave these things here so you can drool over them. Have fun.
5: Petey.
8: Yes, boss man?
5: You've had your fun. Now, hands off. I'm going to marry him. I read those clippings through from beginning to end. And when I went home that night, I took both of Roy Mason's books with me. And the following night, he called me. And then it was practically every evening. And cocktails and weekends and meals and fireplaces and books and talk and talk. I knew, and I let the papers know, that Ruth Franklin finally found a man who came up to her epic requirements. I had him hooked. Now it was time to reel him in. Roy, I have some news I know you'll be interested in.
7: You gonna run for president?
5: Oh, no, nothing as small as that. I'm going to get married.
7: You're going to get what?
5: Married.
7: Oh? To whom?
5: A man named Roy Mason. I just decided.
7: Ruth. I'm sorry, I can't. I'm already engaged.
5: Who is it, Roy?
7: A Long Island socialite, Elizabeth Granger. You know her?
5: No, and I don't believe I'd want to.
7: Oh, Ruth, did you think we were going to be married?
5: Of course I did. And so did every newspaper and columnist in town.
7: I never pay any attention to the gossip columnists.
5: Well, a lot of people do.
7: Oh, Ruthie, now, don't take it like this. You must have known I had a life before I met you.
5: I should have known a lot more, I guess, than I do.
7: Ruth, don't lose your head over this.
5: What do you expect me to do? Break down and beg you to change your mind and marry me? I'm sorry, Roy. I'll go home and read an old coward play and get over it. So that's the way it was. I'd saved myself for the one man who had what I had. Brains and guts and talent. And I suddenly found out I'd saved myself for what I couldn't have. I went home, threw his books in the fireplace, and sat down to have a long look at me. And all I found was a big, ugly hurt. Then it was light and time to go to the office. Petey, what are you doing at my desk?
8: Hello, boss. I really didn't think you'd be in today, considering everything.
5: Why shouldn't I be in?
8: One of the best-dressed women in America doesn't find out that her boyfriend is a wolf in best-dressed clothes every day.
5: That's enough, Petey. Get out of here and get to work.
8: All right, boss. But it's happened to all of us one time or another. You should have practiced when you were young. Then you'd know more about what happened to you.
5: Listen, you brainless little typist. Get out of here. Go on, get out.
8: Okay, I'm going. But I know a good psychiatrist. He has a couch just made for people like you. You know, I could quit, too.
5: The whole office knew about it. It pleased their tight little minds that I'd been caught off guard. Most everyone, including our three vice presidents, found some sort of excuse to come in and see the woman who'd been taken in love. They were disappointed when they didn't find me planning a sudden trip to London or enrolling in Helena Rubinstein's charm school. But the lower echelon was even worse, especially the stenographers. They handed me those grief-sharing eyes, usually reserved for 16-year-old girls who've been jilted by the high school fullback. But by 5 o'clock, I swallowed 2 aspirin and my pride and called Roy.
7: You've had 3 cigarettes and 2 martinis. Any conversation coming up? What is it, Ruth?
5: Newsprint, for one thing. Those nasty little black tracks on those clean sheets of white paper. They came right out and said you jilted me. The same way they came out and said we were a torrid twosome.
7: Oh, yeah. It's my fault. I'll phone them tomorrow and tell them how wrong they've been.
5: You will not. It'd only make me look a bigger fool. Besides, they aren't the only ones. Oh, for heaven's sakes, Roy, ask that strange-looking little man to fill my glass. It's empty.
7: Sure. Waiter?
5: I haven't seen one person today who isn't in high glee over the whole thing. And incidentally, you look a little too smug to suit my taste right now.
7: Ruthie, don't. Don't do this to yourself. You're too good a guy.
5: It's easy for you to say. I wish I were in your position and you were in mine.
7: Oh, Ruth.
5: Oh, don't you look at me that way.
7: I'm truly sorry it's embarrassed you. You're distressed now, but it'll pass.
5: How can you marry someone like her? You'll be bored to death in 6 weeks.
7: Let's not talk about her.
5: What's she ever done to deserve you? Gone to a few parties, made a trip to Europe every year, learned how to play 6-hand canasta. Or maybe it's her figure, Roy.
7: Ruth.
5: If it's her figure, remember, somebody pounds it back into shape every morning after those big nights. And if it weren't for several dozen foundation garments...
7: Oh, stop it, Ruth.
5: You've made a fool out of me for some grown-up child who probably never did anything for herself. Servants paid to
7: Ruth,
5: live for her.
7: Ruth, please, you're raising your voice. People are looking.
5: Let them look. A scene in a cocktail lounge makes good reading, and we always make the papers,
7: your
5: don't we?
7: Your voice, will you keep your voice down?
5: Why don't you go back to Asia or someplace and write another book? I hope I never see you again.
7: Ruth! Ruth!
5: Roy looked foolish shouting after me. I looked even more foolish trying to make a dignified exit through the tears. Oh, leave it to me. I did a good job. I went off stage like a second lead in a little theater production. The next day, I didn't go to the office. I felt weak and weary and sick all over. And I didn't answer the phone until 3 in the afternoon. Hello?
7: Me.
5: Oh.
7: I'm trying to get you all day.
5: What for?
7: To tell you that we're friends, you and I. I hate like the devil to think that you really meant it when you said you never wanted to see me again. I sent you a letter last night, but I'd rather tell you what I said in person.
5: Now look, Roy.
7: Let me go on, will you? A man rarely meets a woman like you. I was lucky. Real lucky. Ruth, you can send me away altogether if you want to, but I'd miss you for the rest of my life, and that's the truth.
5: But you're going to marry her.
7: Ruth, I want to talk with you calmly, decently, honestly. I want you for a friend. Mixing a couple of drinks in my apartment around 5 tonight. I hope you'll be there.
5: All of a sudden, I saw a way out of everything. And I spent the next 2 hours getting ready for Roy. I remember I was wearing a new black crepe sheath by Dior and my pastel mink. It was a cold night, but the air made me feel good. Better than I've ever felt. I was politely late.
7: You came. Let me take your coat, huh?
5: It's a little chilly. I think I'll keep it on.
7: Martini? Manhattan?
5: Music, I think. Now a martini.
7: Already had them fixed. I knew you wouldn't pass up a Mason special.
5: You were rather certain in your pretty speech on the phone, weren't you?
7: I meant it. And I am glad you're here, Ruth. All of that highly lacquered veneer you show your public is all right for them, but as for me, I'll take you the way I know you.
5: Oh? Tell me more.
7: Underneath $40,000 a year and being the best dressed, you're quite a gal. One look told me that.
5: This amounts to a hats-off conversation.
7: Now, Ruth, we're ready to talk, you and I. Let's do it, huh? For the first time since we met, I know all about you. I know what makes you work.
5: And I don't like that one bit, Roy. I don't like being ripped open for the public to watch.
7: You don't understand.
5: Don't touch me.
7: Ruth.
5: Yes, it's a gun, Roy.
7: Oh, for heaven's sake, Ruth. Ruth, stop this. You got it all wrong. Put down that gun. Ruth. Get a doctor. We'll say it was an accident.
5: Stay away from me.
7: Phone a doctor. No. No, it wasn't supposed to be this way at all. Ruth. I wrote you.
5: I stood there looking down at him. He tried to talk again, but he couldn't say a word. And then, all of a sudden, he was dead.
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0: And now, Autolite brings back to our Hollywood soundstage Miss Eve Arden in Elliot Lewis's production of The Well-Dressed Corpse, a tale well calculated to keep you in...

0: It hadn't occurred to me exactly what I was going to do after I had killed Roy Mason. I remember, though, I finished my martini, wiped up the spilled drink, and then just sat and looked at Roy.
1: Hello?
0: Lying there on the floor.
1: Hello? Is anyone...
0: And then I was aware of someone pounding.
1: Hello in there? What happened? Hello? Answer me, somebody. Hello? Is everything all right in there?
2: Oh, hello, miss. I live in the apartment next door, and I thought I heard gunshots in here.
0: You did.
2: What?
0: Over there.
2: Oh. Well, I better phone the police. Is there a phone?
0: On the desk.
2: Hello? Operator? Get me the police. Yes, I said the police. Right away, there's been a shooting.
0: No one lifted a hand to stop me. Downstairs, I got a taxi back to my own apartment, changed, threw some things into a bag, gathered up my jewelry and what money I had. I took my car out of the garage and drove to the station and caught a train as far as Greenwich. There, I registered under another name at a small hotel. I was going to go on up to Canada the next day, but there was something I just had to see before I left the country. So instead, I caught a train back to New York.
3: Sergeant Collins, homicide.
0: Sergeant, I wonder if you could give me some information.
3: I'll try, miss.
0: I'm from the Kansas City Star. I happen to be on vacation in New York, but as long as I'm here, I'm trying to cover the Mason case.
3: Yeah, well?
0: Has Mr. Mason been buried yet, or do you...
3: Edgeflower Mortuary. Rosary tonight. Burial tomorrow.
0: Thank you, Sergeant. I was at the Edgeflower early, waiting across the street. It was cold and blustery, but I wanted to see her walk in. I wanted to see how well she could take it. But Elizabeth Granger didn't appear at his rosary. The next morning, I wore dark glasses and a veil. I went to his funeral, but she didn't. Hello, Petey. I've been waiting for you.
4: Boss, don't you know the police are looking all over town for you?
0: Petey, who is Elizabeth Granger? Where does she live?
4: Oh, that.
0: She isn't in the phone book. She wasn't at his funeral. There are no pictures of her in the papers. You know these things. Tell me, please.
4: I can't help you. Nobody can help you now. You're a walking dead woman.
0: Petey, listen to me.
4: I don't want to listen to you. I'm afraid to. I'm afraid I'll end up like you someday. Well-fed, well-dressed, successful, well-known, but dead.
0: I came here for help, not to listen to your opinions.
4: Everything you ever said in your life was a lie. I did your legwork, looked up things for you, verified them, checked them. Well, I checked about you just to satisfy my curiosity. You didn't go to Stanford or graduate school at Columbia. You were born and brought up in Hell's Kitchen. You went as far as PS 432. You hated everything you had and were, and you tried to wipe it out.
0: Petey, you must know. Tell me about Elizabeth Granger.
4: I'll tell you this much. You're not going to have the pleasure of watching her suffer along with you. You know why? Because Roy Mason wrote you a letter that came this morning. I read it, because I never thought I'd see you again. Do you want to know what's in it?
0: Yes, please.
4: It makes you look 10 times as foolish as you do even now. He said that there was no such person as Elizabeth Granger.
0: You're lying.
4: He just invented her. Just invented her to get away from you.
0: You're lying. There has to be an Elizabeth Granger.
4: Here's the letter. Look for yourself.
0: It was true. Every word of it. There was no Elizabeth Granger. Roy just didn't want me and had to find some excuse. I walked to the door, wondering what to do, where to go.
4: One more thing, boss. 10 seconds after you're out that door, I'm going to call the police.
0: I didn't answer or look back. I just ran out of the apartment house and found a cab and had him drive me around and around, through streets and down streets and across streets. I scarcely even saw policemen or people. Finally, I left the cab and began walking around, trying to understand myself and why I'd killed Roy. And everything that came out of my mind revolted me. I wanted to drink. A dozen drinks, 100 drinks.
5: You sure you're in the right place, lady?
0: Just give me a double bourbon, scotch, a triple, I don't care.
5: Well, you're old enough.
0: Hurry it up, here's my money.
6: Hey, Eddie, get a load of the doll. How about would any dame dressed like that come into a place like this?
7: Slumming. What are you, stupid or something? I like to come down where life is rough, where men are men. I seen lots of them in my day looking for thrills.
6: Yeah?
7: Yeah. What do you think she came in here for? Thought it was the White House or something?
6: Oh, talk, talk, talk, talk, talk.
7: I'll show you how to handle a doll like that. Buy you a drink, ma'am?
0: Huh? No, get away from me.
7: Oh, now you don't really mean that. Tony, the drink's on me. Why don't we have it in the booth over here? We can talk, huh?
0: Get away from me. Who do you think you are?
5: All right, Eddie, no sale.
7: Who does she think she is, anyway? She's got no right in here unless she wants to be sociable. She's a bum, and you know it, Tony.
5: Eddie, can't you see this is a lady? Now go for a walk.
7: Lady? Since when have we had ladies in here?
0: Give me the drink, bartender.
5: Hey, wait a minute.
7: You cheap little bum.
2: Hey, Eddie, that dame. Her picture was in the paper this morning. She killed somebody.
0: I ran out of there. It was only a matter of seconds until they called the police, so I just ran. I saw a police car, and I ran the other way. 2 blocks away, there was another police car at the intersection. I found an alley and ran down and fell headlong over a garbage can into the dirty, foul snow. I couldn't get up, and I cried cold tears.
8: Come on, dearie. Come on.
0: What are you doing?
8: You won't need this coat where you're going.
0: Leave my coat alone.
8: That's all right, dearie. That's all right. Come on, the dress now.
0: My dress!
8: Ruby, help me get it off.
0: You can't take my dress off me!
8: I can use a fancy dress like that, and you can't wear it in jail. I'll tear it off you if I have to.
0: No, please, you can't.
9: All right, here you are.
8: Cops, grab her shoes, Ruby, and let's go.
0: My dress, they took my dress.
9: Okay, here we go, lady.
0: You let them do it. Why did you let them do it?
9: We'll get them. Now, come on, lift up your head. I gotta see you.
0: Oh, don't hurt me, please. I'm somebody.
9: Yeah, that's what I thought. Ruth Franklin.
0: I'm somebody. I'm somebody.

0: 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Tonight's star, Miss Eve Arden.
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0: Next week on Suspense, the appearance of the distinguished star of the New York stage in the Metropolitan Opera, Mr. Ezio Pinza, in Aria from Murder. In the weeks to follow, we will present such famous stars as Paul Douglas. Then, in one of his infrequent radio appearances, Fred McMurray. To be followed by the First Lady of Suspense, Miss Agnes Moorhead. All appearing in tales well calculated to keep you in suspense.
1: Suspense is produced and directed by Elliot Lewis, with music composed by Lucian Morawek and conducted by Lud Bluskin. The Well-Dressed Corpse was written for Suspense by E. Jack Newman and John Michael Hayes. 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
0: And remember, next week on Suspense, Mr. Ezio Pinza, in a tale of jealousy and hate on the stage of a deserted opera house. A story which we call Aria from Murder.
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15: And now, Autolite presents transcribed The One Man Crime Wave, starring Mr. Dana Andrews, hoping once again to keep you in suspense.
17: These murders occurred in a city, a good-sized city. If it's your city, you'll know it. Take murder, and take carefully into consideration the results of the crime. Tragedy, not perhaps so much for the victim, because to the dead there's no further use for tears. Tragedy, though, for those who are left to mourn. And fear if it happened to your next-door neighbor, the friendly man or woman, the ones with kids, the ones with a big hello and a comfortable approach to living. The fear because it was next door and might have been you. It began on a Tuesday night, senseless, frightful. It happened in a city, and the city began to live in fear for what was to follow.
18: Sergeant Farring?
17: Yeah?
18: I'm Driscoll. I was told to report to you for duty.
17: Oh, sure. You're the new man.
18: Yes, sir.
17: Okay. Come on, there's been a killing over on East Bay. Woman in the street, stabbed. We got to East Bay. The body was still there, shrouded in an overcoat. One hand uncovered lay in the gutter. Thin stream of water washing through the stiffening fingers. She'd been murdered a half a block from her house. A neighbor told what she knew, standing white-faced, frightened under the streetlight. It was 8:30 p.m. and the temperature was 39 degrees.
19: Well, I saw her pass my window. She waved. She had a letter in her hand. I guess she was going to mail it at the corner.
17: Did you see her after that?
19: No. I only heard a scream. I ran out and looked up and down the street. I thought there'd been an accident, maybe. But I didn't see a car or anything until I saw her lying here.
17: Was there anybody on the street?
19: I don't know. I thought I saw somebody go around the corner at the end of the block, running. I'm not sure.
17: You better go inside, Mrs. Meade. It's kind of chilly out here.
19: What'll her husband do? He gets off work at 10. What's he going to do when he finds out? And those nice kids, what are they going to do?
17: Camera work was finished. An ambulance took the dead mother away, and the search for a murderer was begun. I roughed out the first report, and Driscoll filled in the details. They were not released to the press.
18: The husband of the deceased was questioned. His replies were all negative. No known enemies. His wife was not involved with another man. His own movements on the night were checked and found to be as described. Neighbors were questioned. They had seen nothing of the attack. There were 14 knife wounds in the deceased's body, any five of which could have caused death. The coroner's report is attached. We're proceeding now with the theory that the department is dealing with an unknown assailant, probably with a criminally insane background.
17: The killer, if he were criminally insane, would strike again. He did. It was on Thursday. There'd been a light snowfall during the day, and as evening came, the temperature dropped lower, leaving a thin covering of crystals on the ground. It was 10 p.m., the street, Washington. A woman of 37 was returning to her apartment. She was a waitress at the Gold Rush restaurant. She was between two lampposts in semi-light when a man stepped out from a doorway. He didn't give her a chance. She was alive when they got her to the hospital. She was alive when I went into the White Room to question her. She told me what she could remember, weakly, frightened of what had happened and of what was going to happen. Do you think you're strong enough to tell me a couple of things, miss?
20: I'll try.
17: Can you describe him?
20: He was about your height, maybe a little shorter. Kind of heavy set. His eyebrows grew across the middle. Funny eyes.
17: What complexion?
20: Dark, I guess. Dark.
17: Any scars?
20: I didn't see.
17: Can you remember how he was dressed?

0: I thought I'd scare him. He'd turn around. I could run. That's when he...
1: Yeah. Is there anything else you can remember about this fellow?
0: No. Hey, hold my hand, will you?
1: Sure.
0: Thanks.
1: Try to remember something now. What color was the overcoat?
0: I told you. I don't know. It was maybe dark gray or brown. I was scared. I was...
1: That's all right. It might come to you later. Just one more thing. Miss. She turned her head aside. The eyes were closed. I held her hand, and it was the last knowing thing in her life as she died, quietly, unprotesting. I went back to the office and called in Driscoll. We had coffee sent up and drank it steaming. I'm going to give it out to the papers. This guy's a nut. He'll keep on killing until we catch him. It's best to warn the women about walking alone at night.
2: Yes, sir. What about the description?
1: Well, it's enough for a start. We'll contact institutions, go over our files. We can get to work on that now.
2: Okay, Sergeant. By the way, did they get any footprints in the snow?
1: No. By the time I got there, 50 people had trampled it all up. For the time being, anyway, we'll have to go on luck, unless we come up with something. That's the trouble with killings like this. City this size, you have a tough time finding a murderer unless he's got a record or a motive. Well, he's nuts. That's his motive, I guess. We'll have to wait for the record. The story broke in the papers on the next day, Friday. The results were immediate and expected. My telephone began to ring and kept on ringing. Crackpots, people who had seen a man they thought answered the general description of the murderer. They'd seen him in a dozen different places at the same time. And they knew more about him than we did, because we had nothing to go on.
2: You've got a lot of patience, Sergeant. I don't know how you take it.
1: Well, I look at it this way. There's always one call that's the real thing. Can't afford to take any chances. This guy's done two killings on opposite sides of the city. That makes it even worse. He's not killing in a pattern. And he might do it again somewhere else. Until we get a lead, I'll listen to anybody who's got something to say. Get me a pack of cigarettes out of my coat, will you, Driscoll?
2: Yes, sir.
1: Homicide, Sergeant Faring. Yes, ma'am. That's right, ma'am. Yes, ma'am, I'm in charge. The weekend passed, and it was Monday, Tuesday. We worked hard, sifting rumor, possibility. There was nothing much to show for it. The tension in the city mounted, started to build into panic. There was talk of vigilantes, college day stuff. Complaints as to the ineptness of the police force piled up. We took it and waited. Then the thing we were scared of happened. Wednesday morning, a little after midnight, on the west side, a young couple, both of them ripped to pieces, dead before any help could come. And early the next morning... Yes, sir. Yes, sir, I know, but we may have got hold of something. A young fellow struggled with him. He ripped off a button and some cloth from his coat. Yes, sir, the lab's working on it now. Yes, sir, I will. Yes, sir. Well, that was the chief. We'd better be getting something fast. Lots of pressure.
2: Maybe we have, sir. 14th Precinct picked up a man last night. He might answer the description. Kind of crazy. Won't deny or admit anything.
1: Oh?
2: They're bringing him down now. He should be here in about 15 minutes. There's another thing.
1: Have they got the overcoat?
2: No. He wasn't wearing one. And he won't say what happened to it.
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2: And now, Autolite brings back to our Hollywood soundstage Mr. Dana Andrews in Elliot Lewis's production of The One-Man Crime Wave, a true report well calculated to keep you in suspense.
3: The man was brought into my office on Thursday morning. His name was Frederick Sorensen. He'd been picked up 10 blocks from the scene of the crime 2 hours after it had been committed. He appeared to be drunk, and although the temperature was in the low 30s, he wore no overcoat. In general, his features answered the vague description given by the dead waitress. He sat with his head lowered, sullen, ignoring the coffee by his side. Well, you're not under arrest, Mr. Sorensen. This is just a routine questioning.
4: Yes. It's like the Germans or the Russians. Man's walking along, he's arrested just like that.
3: If you'll answer a few questions, sir, you can be on your way.
4: Well, what am I supposed to have done? What?
3: Can you tell me where you were this morning a little after midnight?
4: In a bar, I guess. I don't remember.
3: Any particular bar?
4: Well, there were 2 or 3. I got problems. I was drunk last night.
3: Will you try to remember the names of the bars?
4: I don't know. Oh, the Star, I guess, over on Manchester. Well, once in a while I go into the Astor. I guess I did last night. I was pretty drunk. Got no right to arrest me.
3: You're not under arrest, Mr. Sorensen. What happened to your overcoat?
4: I don't know. I had it on when I left my apartment. I took it off in one of the bars and forgot it. I was pretty drunk.
3: Will you describe your coat?
4: Yeah, sure. It was gray, tweed, I guess. Not too heavy. I don't like a heavy coat. It makes my back ache.
3: Now, we'll see if we can get it back for you, Mr. Sorensen. You said you were in the Star and the Astor. Any other place?
4: I don't think so. Oh, yeah, wait a minute. Maybe the joint over on William Street, opposite the big hotel. You know, the
5: McDonald's Bar and Grill?
4: Yeah, that's the one. I think so. I don't know. I'm not sure. Hey, look, I'm answering all these questions. What am I supposed to have done?
3: 2 people were killed just after midnight last night, a few blocks from where you were picked up. It's our job to investigate anybody who might know something about it.
4: I don't know anything.
3: When the officers questioned you, you refused to answer. They asked you if you knew about the murders, and you said, I'm not saying yes, and I'm not saying no. I'm not saying anything. Do you remember that, Mr. Sorensen?
4: No. I was drunk. Did you ever get drunk and try to remember what you said? I didn't even know what they were talking about. I didn't kill anybody. I got enough problems without killing somebody.
3: All right, Mr. Sorensen. I'd like you to wait in there for a while until we check on some of these things. Have you had any breakfast?
4: No.
3: We'll have some set up.
4: Hey, listen, if I'm not under arrest, how come I gotta stay here?
3: As a good citizen, Mr. Sorensen, I'm sure you want to help in every way to catch the murderer.
4: Sure, but I don't know.
3: You're helping, then, by staying in there until I get back. We checked. The Astor, Star, McDonough's Bar and Grill asked questions. Sorensen was known to them all. In particular, he was known to Mr. McDonough.
6: Yeah, he was in here kind of late. Had a good load on.
3: Could you say what time?
6: Oh, 1, maybe 2. Tell you, Sergeant, it was a big night last night. Maybe the cold and snow, but everybody felt good, didn't want to go out. You know how it is.
3: Oh, sure. Did you happen to notice whether Mr. Sorensen was wearing an overcoat?
6: I couldn't swear, but put it this way. If he wasn't, I would have noticed because it was too cold outside to be without one. Now, wouldn't you say the odds are he was wearing one?
3: Possible.
6: Freddy, there's a couple of butts under the table at the end. You missed them.
3: You didn't find an overcoat after you closed. Gray, tweed?
6: No. Freddy, you find an overcoat a man left here last night? I guess you're out of luck.
3: Yeah. Well, if it does show up, Mr. McDonough, I'd be obliged if you'd give me a call.
6: You bet. Say, it's none of my business, but have you arrested Sorensen?
3: No. Routine questions, that's all.
6: Well, I wondered. He's not the type for that killer. I've talked to him. He's been coming in here for 5 or 6 years. He's a nice guy. Quiet, no trouble. As a student of human nature, I'd say he wasn't your man.
3: Thanks a lot for your trouble. We checked some more. Sorensen's apartment. Neighbors. Found nothing. The man was quiet, but well-liked. The overcoat had disappeared. And since his alibi held up, we didn't have much choice. You've been cooperative, Mr. Sorensen. Thank you.
4: That's okay. Hey, did you find my overcoat?
3: I'm afraid not, but if we do, we'll let you know.
4: I'd sure hate to lose it. It's all right for me to go now?
3: Yeah. I'm sorry for the inconvenience.
4: All right. That's okay. Hope you get that guy.
3: We will, Mr. Sorensen.
4: Yeah. Well, so long. Nice to have met you.
3: Thanks again.
5: Yes, Sergeant?
3: He's leaving now, Driscoll. Get a man to follow him and a relief for that man. I don't want Sorensen out of sight for a minute.
5: Yes, sir. Right away.
3: They followed him for a week, and the only thing he did to be noted was to buy a new overcoat. I summed up our progress for the chief, and it wasn't much. Thanks. Well, sir, he's a suspect, but he's a weak one. We've checked pretty carefully. He works for a lumber yard, been there 9 years. No financial problems. He was married, but he got a divorce 3 years ago. His ex-wife says he was all right, kind of moody sometimes, but no big thing. Just wanted to live alone. Didn't want to be married, so she gave him a divorce. There wasn't another woman, as far as she knew. So, unless that overcoat shows up somewhere, and there's a button with some cloth missing, we haven't got much. And for another week, no killings, no progress. We continued to have the suspect followed, but for no other reason than the physical description given by the dead waitress, but even that was flimsy. On a Friday, at 9:15 p.m., it was raining. Not cold enough to freeze, just a bitter, penetrating wetness. And that's when the overcoat showed up. The overcoat with the missing button. There was a man in it, too. He'd been picked up in a bar, disturbing the peace. His name was Winters, and he had a record. 5 arrests, 3 convictions. It took a couple of minutes to match up the shred of cloth and button to the coat. And we had our first break. We sent for Winters.
7: It doesn't have to be Sorensen's coat, Sergeant.
3: Doesn't have to be, no.
7: You think it is?
3: That's what we've been working on. Come in, Winters. Sit down. Okay. Now, you ever see this coat before?
8: Sure, it's mine.
3: You swear to that?
8: Sure, I swear.
3: What were you picked up for?
8: Bum rap. Fella starts picking on me in a bar. I hit him first. He was bigger than me.
3: Disturbing the peace. How would you like murder added to that?
8: Murder? You're crazy. I didn't kill nobody.
3: Where did you get the coat?
8: It's mine. What do you mean? Where did I get it?
3: 2 weeks ago, that was Wednesday, 16 days ago, a man and a woman were stabbed to death. The murderer wore this coat. We've got a bit of cloth and a button to prove it. Your coat, Winters.
8: Listen, I never killed... Now listen... Just because I got a coat that looks like... Oh, I didn't.
3: Where did you get the coat?
8: I told you. I...
7: This is Driscoll. Yeah? Where? Oh. What about Sorensen? You sure? Okay, I'll tell the sergeant. Stabbing off Lincoln Avenue. Woman, she's dead. Sounds the same.
3: All right, Winters. You hear me now. You want that to be your coat? I'll accept it. No more talk, and you're up for murder, and I'm not kidding. But I don't think you did it, and I'm giving you one more chance to tell me where you got it.
8: Look, mister, I... Okay, I found it.
3: Found it where?
8: In a bar.
3: When?
8: Like you said, a couple of weeks ago.
3: What bar?
8: I don't...
3: Come on, come on. Astor, the Star, McDonough's?
8: McDonough's.
3: Okay. Did you see the fellow you got it from?
8: Oh, look. Now, I'm a loser. You're going to get me in on a larceny rap?
3: You want murder?
8: Yeah, I saw him.
3: Was he wearing the coat when he came in?
8: Yeah. He acted kind of strange. Like he was hot, maybe drunk. He sat down at the table, took off the coat. Then he started to look at his hands. For a long time. I remember because he looked kind of nuts. Then he went to the men's and left his coat. It was a good-looking coat, so I...
3: Did you hear him called by name?
8: A couple of guys seem to know him, I guess. I don't remember what they call him.
3: Can you identify him?
8: I guess so.
3: Okay, I'm holding you as a material witness.
8: You're going to book me for taking the coat?
3: I'll think about it. With the new killing, we had another problem. The man on duty outside Sorensen's apartment had reported that Sorensen hadn't left the place all evening. That might mean we had still one more killer working with a knife. But Driscoll and I drove over to Sorensen's place. We had enough to pick him up. Matson was on duty, and he came up to the apartment with us. We had to break the door down. Sorensen wasn't answering. And when we got inside, we knew why.
6: Sergeant, I swear he didn't come out.
3: That's where he went out. Fire escape. Leads out the back.
6: I'm sorry, Sergeant. He never...
3: Can't do anything about it now.
7: We go after him, Sergeant?
3: No. Put out a call to pick him up. We'll stay here. I think he'll come back. Matson, get back out front. If you see him, don't make any move unless you're sure you can get him.
6: Yes, sir.
3: We turned out the lights, left the window open, and waited. The rain kept falling, and it got cold in the room. An hour went by. We didn't smoke for fear Sorensen would smell it as he came up the fire escape to his window. So we just waited.
7: Sergeant?
3: Yeah.
7: Would they execute a man like that?
3: I don't know. They might as well. He'll cost the taxpayer a lot of money for the rest of his life if they don't. He'd be better off dead. For himself, he'd be better off.
7: What makes him do it? You read about it? You see him, talk to him? What makes them that way?
3: Don't ask me. I'm just a guy who has to try and catch them after they've got their kicks carving out somebody's life.
7: Boy, I'd sure like a cigarette.
3: Shh. Wait until he's inside. Okay.
9: Who's there? Who?
3: You're under arrest, Sorensen. Driscoll, come on. He'd sensed something wrong, and he wasn't close enough for us to get him. We followed him out to the fire escape and up to the roof. It was raw up there, and a slick was forming underfoot. There was only one place for him to be, behind the elevator housing shaft. You could only approach it on one side, so I stationed Driscoll behind me to cut him off if he made a run for it. Come out with your hands up.
9: I haven't done anything. Let me alone. I feel sick. Why don't you let me alone?
3: Get out here where I can see you. Move slowly and keep your hands high.
9: I want to die. I want to die.
3: Come on.
9: You don't know. You just don't know. You don't care. Well, I won't go to jail. I'm not going to kill me.
3: Driscoll, watch out!

0: You all right, Sergeant?
1: Yeah. I got my arm. Sorensen? Sorensen.
0: He's done.
1: Better call the ambulance.

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1: Next week, the story of a man who was able single-handedly to rob a bank of $50,000 and get away with it. It's called The Face is Familiar. Our star, Mr. Jack Benny. That's next week on Suspense. The One-Man Crime Wave was written by Anthony Ellis. Suspense is transcribed and directed by Elliot Lewis, with music composed by Lucian Morovic and conducted by Lud Gluskin. In tonight's story, Joseph Kearns was heard as Sorensen and Lee Millar as Driscoll. Featured in the cast were Paula Winslow, Charlotte Lawrence, Junius Matthews, and Tom Tully.
0: Dana Andrews can soon be seen in the Warner Brothers picture, Duel in the Jungle.
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0: If you know a man in the service, one of the greatest favors you can do is to write him regularly. 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

0: And now, another tale well calculated to keep you in suspense.
1: Fun Island Amusement Park, late one summer night. The smell of popcorn and Frank, the music of the carousel, the thunder of the roller coaster, the steady sound of shots from the shooting gallery, the ceaseless call of the barkers along the midway, all the garish life and color of a carnival, and hiding behind them, the shadows that haunt the lives of the carny people, from the hunchback who peddles balloons to Danny King, the diving wonder of the world.
2: Over this way, boss. Danny King is down at the end of the midway.
3: Oh, this is Fun Island, huh? Somehow I've never been out here before.
2: Yeah, you go more for nightclubs than racetracks, boss. But a lot of people like this kind of fun.
3: I wonder if we shouldn't look into it. A lot of potential customers out here.
2: They're all two-bit spenders, every one of them. Oh, there's Danny King's pit. Hey, you see that diving tower? That's him now, climbing up on it.
3: This is where Danny's been hiding now. No wonder we couldn't find him.
2: Yeah. You know, if I hadn't seen his mug in that newspaper... Hey, we better hurry, boss. He's already up on a platform.
3: You mean he's really going to dive from up there? He must be 60 feet up.
2: 75. And he dives into a canvas pool 6 feet deep. You know, he's a bum, this guy. He's a no good, Nick, but in college he was a diving champ.
3: Yeah, we better stop here. The crowd's getting too thick. I don't like crowds.
2: Okay, boss.
4: All right, folks, all right. Now we bring you our featured attraction, Danny King, the human seal, the diving wonder of the world. It's free, folks, it's free. Step up, step up, step up. In just a moment, this daring young man you see standing far above your head is going to dive through flaming gasoline into 5 feet of water. Yes, folks, 5 feet of water. Can he perform this deed of daring and live? 75 feet into a tiny canvas tank. He's getting ready, folks. He's getting ready. Watch him make his desperate gamble with death.
3: He's getting set. He's really gonna do it.
4: And here he comes, folks. He's in the air. And he's plunging through the flames. He's hurtling toward us. Is he going to miss the tank? And he's done it. 75 feet into a puddle of water, and he still lives. Danny King, the diving wonder of the world. Give him a hand, folks. Give him a hand. That's it.
3: Very neatly done. Charlie, if Danny has to earn his living like this, I doubt if he has $10,000 to pay us.
2: That's right. But he's got a rich uncle. A real rich uncle.
3: Quite true. All right. Suppose we give him time to get dressed. And then we'll have our little chat with Danny.
5: Hey, Danny, are you dressed?
6: Yeah, what is it?
5: There's two guys outside want to see you. I don't like your looks. They got the look of the racket to me.
6: Stall them off, Barker. I don't want to see them.
3: That's too bad, Danny. Huh? Because we're here.
6: Oh, Grogan.
5: Hey, you can't come busting in here like this.
2: Outside, little man.
5: Take your hands off me.
6: It's okay, Barker. I know these fellas.
2: You heard the man.
5: Well, if you say so, Danny. I'll wait outside.
3: Well, Danny, this is a pleasant surprise.
6: What do you want?
3: Just to say hello. And collect $10,000.
6: I don't owe you anything. You got $25,000 from me, and I stole part of that. My uncle threw me out. That ought to satisfy you.
3: Unfortunately, no. I still hold $10,000 of your IOU.
6: Well, I haven't got it.
2: Tell him, Mike. He knows somebody who does have it.
3: Charlie means your uncle, Danny. Harvey K. Randolph.
6: You'll never give me a cent. I forged his check for the last $5,000 you suckered out of me, and my uncle threw me out.
2: Oh, that's too bad, ain't it, Mike?
6: Listen. Someday I'll get at least $1,000,000. He's got it now, but it's held in trust for me. When I get it, I'll pay you double. Triple!
3: All right, Danny. If you need time, we'll give you time.
6: I knew you'd be reasonable.
3: I pride myself on being reasonable. So I'm giving you a whole week in which to pay me that $10,000. Or else, Danny. Or...

0: not good, huh, Danny?
1: They'll kill me, Bart.
0: Yeah, my brogan plays for keeps, but... Look, if your uncle...
1: He has absolutely no use for me. I've told you how I forged that check, and then he...
0: Yeah, and he tossed you out on your ear. Sink or swim, huh? Yeah. But look, with your life in danger...
1: My life. It wouldn't matter to Uncle Harvey. He told me to never come to him again, and he meant it.
0: Boy, you really got yourself sewed in a sack.
1: There isn't a soul who... Wait. Betty.
0: Who's Betty?
1: Betty Thompson. Sort of a combination nurse and secretary for Uncle Harvey. She's a nice kid if you like him playing with glasses.
0: Well, what can she do?
1: Oh, Uncle Harvey dotes on her, and she dotes on me. She's in love with me. Yeah, I know. I'll phone her. Make a date.
0: She's around here?
1: Yeah, I'm sure of it. Every summer, Uncle Harvey takes a suite at the Grand Beach Hotel. That's only a couple of miles up the beach from here, and... she might be followed. I'm not able to get away.
0: The Grand Beach, huh? Yeah. That's a real ritzy joint. You almost got to have a passport to get inside.
1: I got it. The hotel's outdoor swimming pool.
0: What about it?
1: Well, it's open to the public on Tuesdays. Tomorrow's Tuesday. Now, Betty could slip down for a swim, and Uncle Harvey wouldn't think anything of it. Here. I'll phone her now and tell her to join me in the pool tomorrow afternoon. Pretend not to notice me. Just swim alongside me.
2: Oh, I thought you were never coming.
1: Well, I was delayed. Now, listen.
2: Okay.
1: Climb out of the pool.
2: Uh-huh.
1: And lie on the tiles.
2: All right.
1: Just casually.
2: Uh-huh.
1: I'll come and lie down a couple of feet away.
2: All right.
1: I'll cover my face with a towel. You can talk and not be noticed.
2: Yes, Daddy. Anything you say.
1: Well, go on, climb out now.
2: All right.
1: And don't look back at me. We can talk now, Betty. But don't look at
2: me. Oh, Danny, can't I even look at you after all this time?
1: No, I don't want anyone even to suspect we've been in contact. Well, glad I'm here?
2: Oh, you know I am. I've thought about you so much. You said you were going to write.
1: Uncle Harvey wouldn't have liked it.
2: But I love you. You're more important to me than he is. Oh, Danny, darling, where have you been?
1: Yeah, a lot of places. Right now, I'm making a pretty good living. $200 a week.
2: Danny, that's wonderful. Your uncle...
1: Oh. What about him?
2: If he knew, he might forgive you. At least, well, he might.
1: You know him better than that.
2: Well, he's terribly stern, I know. But if he thought you turned over a new leaf...
1: Well, I have. But I'm in trouble.
2: Danny, no.
1: Yeah, I need $10,000. And if I don't get it, I'll be killed.
2: Don't say that. Please tell me that isn't true.
1: It is true, and you've got to help me.
2: I don't want to, but how?
1: I don't know how.
2: Danny!
1: Somehow.
2: Hmm? Don't talk. Pretend to be asleep.
1: What is it?
2: Your uncle. He's waving to me from his bedroom window quietly. He's gone now.
1: From his bedroom window?
2: Yes, the apartment overlooks the pool. It's on the fifth floor, directly above us. See? Up there.
1: Oh, yeah, I see. Yeah. Right above us.
2: He often watches me when I come swimming.
1: You see me?
2: No, the towel hit your face.
1: So that's where the old boy hangs out.
2: Mm-hmm. The sea air is good for him. He gets terrible headaches sometimes.
1: Yeah, I should weep. Now listen, I have to have 10,000 inside 6 days.
2: 6 days? Danny, how can we get it?
1: From Uncle Harvey. You'll have to give him some sob story. My life depends on it.
3: Elizabeth, you are not experienced in the art of lying.
2: But Mr. Randolph...
3: This whole story about needing $10,000 to save your brother in San Francisco from jail, it's a complete fabrication now, isn't it?
2: No, sir. Jack is desperate, and I'll pay it back out of my salary.
3: Oh, please, my dear. Your story's a lie. The only person you would lie for is Daniel. Am I right?
2: Yes, Mr. Randolph. Danny needs the money. He needs it terribly.
3: What difficulty is he in now?
2: He's some gambler. They threatened to kill him.
3: I see.
2: But he's reformed. Really, he has. If you can only help him out of this trouble...
3: Elizabeth, you may think me hard-hearted, but I've helped Daniel out of an endless succession of difficulties in the last few years. Each time he swore to reform.
2: I know, but this time he has. I'm sure of it.
3: Ah, you love it.
2: You must help him, please. Say that you will.
3: There is only one help for Daniel, to solve his own problems and stand on his own feet. Now, these men are simply trying to scare him. Now, it hurts me to say this to you, but for Daniel's own sake, the answer is no.

0: Who is it?
1: Just me.
0: No.
1: Hey, it's starting to rain. Radio says we'll have 3 days of rain, maybe more.
0: Yeah, it's just dandy.
1: Hey, Danny. This ain't doing any good, lapping up the booze that way. You know, your timing is way off. Tonight you almost missed the pool. Pretty near give me heart failure.
0: Now, don't worry about me. I can dive blindfolded on a pitch-dark night. Drunk or sober.
1: Oh, ease up, Danny. Listen, I passed that Betty kid in the hall, bawling her eyes out. What'd you say to her?
0: I told her to stop bothering me. I needed $10,000 and she brings me $500.
1: Well, she loves you, Danny. She's doing her best. That uncle of yours just won't sell a shell out of diamonds.
0: No, no, I gotta sink or swim on my own, he says. If I could only get my hands around his throat and choke and choke and choke him.
1: All right, Danny, now take it easy.
0: Yeah, with 3 days left, he tells me to take it easy. $1 million I have coming to me when Uncle Harvey dies, or I reach 28. Only I'll never get it because I won't reach 28. You keep on living and I'll be dead. If he'd only die now. If he'd only die like a man his age should.
1: What is it, Danny? What's the matter?
0: Just an idea. Pretty terrific idea. I don't intend to get killed, see? No matter what I have to do, I don't intend to get killed. You get me?
1: No, I'm not sure I do.
0: It doesn't matter. Just find me the name of a tailor who can make a bellhop uniform in a hurry and keep his mouth shut. Well, how do you like it, Barker? How's it look, huh?
1: You look just like a bellhop. Hey, what's this say on the pocket? Grand Beach Hotel. Hey, Danny, what is this?
0: Simple. No, I'm a bellhop at the Grand Beach.
1: No kidding, you are, really?
0: Oh, of course not. But I'm paying a call there tonight, and if anybody notices me, I'm just a bellhop. Nobody to look at twice.
1: You gonna go see your uncle?
0: Look, forget everything. Just don't ever spill a word of this.
1: Oh, not me. I know how to keep my mouth shut.
0: Hey, listen. Is that thunder?
1: Yeah. The weather's getting worse. Rain for 2 more days anyway, the radio says.
0: Perfect. Absolutely perfect. Now, listen, I have a date with Betty tonight. I called her up and told her I made a settlement with Brogan.
1: Oh, yeah?
0: Yeah, I'm to meet her at the Quartet Cafe at 1 a.m. She thinks I'm going to ask her to marry me. I'll be a little late. You'll meet her and keep her there till I get there.
1: Okay, if you say so.
0: I'll be there at 10 after. Just keep her there.
1: Yes, who is it?
2: A message from Miss Thompson.
1: From Elizabeth? Just a moment. Let me see you. Oh, yes, one of the bellboys. Well, I like to be certain. All right, come on in.
0: Thank you, sir.
1: Now, you say you have a message. Let me have it. Daniel.
0: Yes, Uncle Harvey.
1: What the devil are you doing in that bellboy outfit?
0: I had to see you. I had to talk to you.
1: Elizabeth already has pleaded your case, and the answer's no.
0: Uncle Harvey, I need $10,000. They'll kill me if I don't pay it. You understand? They'll kill me. Leave me lying in the gutter. Yeah, you like that, won't you? You always said I belong in the gutter.
1: Please, Daniel, no melodramatics. Possibly someone is trying to scare you. And part of your growing up is to learn not to be so easily scared.
0: I am scared of dying. For the last time, Uncle Harvey, will you let me have $10,000 of my own money to save my life?
1: I'm sorry. I cannot go back on the principles that I live by.
0: Then you'll have to die by them, too.
1: Why, you... A gun.
0: And loaded and silenced.
1: Don't be a fool. Now, surely you know you can't kill me, if that's what you plan.
0: I have $1 million coming to me, and I can only collect it now if you die. Well, I need it. So you're going to die, Uncle Harvey.
1: Daniel, you're being absurd as well as melodramatic.
0: You always had a low opinion of me. If you'd had more faith in me, maybe I'd have amounted to something. But did you ever think I'd get down to murder, huh?
3: Daniel, you're out of your mind. If you harm me, all the motive will point to you. You'll be electrocuted.
0: Oh, no. Because you're going to commit suicide. You're going to hang yourself with your dressing gown cord.
3: No one will believe that.
0: Oh, yes, you've had a lot of bad headaches. That's reason enough. Besides, they'll have to believe it. Even Betty. See, the door will be locked from the inside, and the chain will be in place, and the door will be bolted, proving you had to be alone so no one could possibly have killed you but yourself.
3: How do you propose to manage that?
0: When you know, Uncle, you'll be dead.
4: There, Uncle Harvey. How quietly you hang. Perfect model of a gentleman's suicide. The door. Locked and bolted on the inside. Chair under your feet. Kicked over to keep up appearances. Oh, yes, your bedside clock. I'm going to set it ahead half an hour and break it on the floor. There. Now, shift the chair. And knocked against the dresser and the clock fell. You died at 1:30. When I'll be drinking with Betty. Asking her to marry me. The perfect alibi. It will keep her from being suspicious. Now for the graceful exit. First open the window. Oh, it's still raining. Good. No one will be around on a night like this. Now, out on the window ledge. That's it. Close the window tight behind me. Now for the big dive. $1 million dive. The pool directly below me. I could see it there. About 15 feet out. 8 feet deep. It's child's play for Danny King, the diving wonder. Just a little push outward to clear the tiles. Nothing to it. And Uncle Harvey is left behind, dead in a locked room. And I'll go after the next flash of lightning. I'll shield my eyes so that I'll be thrown off balance. There. Goodbye, Uncle Harvey. $1 million. Here comes Danny.
1: Betty, you wear out that coffee cup.
5: Oh, I'm still stirring it. I guess I'm worried about Danny. He's so late.
1: He's fine. He said he'd be a little late.
5: Oh, I'm so glad he's got that business with those awful gamblers straightened out. I do love him, so I know he's going to be different after this.
1: Sure he is. He's going to be all right.
5: His uncle just misjudged him, that's all. Danny's a fine person, really. It's after 1:30 and he isn't here yet. Oh, I'm being silly. I'll put some lipstick on. I must have chewed it all off by now.
1: Hey, you dropped this piece of paper out of your purse.
5: Hmm? Paper? Let's see. Oh, it's nothing important. Just a notice from the management of the hotel. It was in our box. It only says that the management is taking advantage of the bad weather to repair the swimming pool. It drained all the water out this afternoon and closed it until further notice.
6: Suspense. 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Heard in tonight's story were Leon Janney as Danny King, Rosemary Rice as Betty, Sam Gray as Mike Brogan, Mandel Kramer as Charlie, Ralph Bell as the Barker, and Bill Smith as Uncle Horace. 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
22: It had all begun so harmlessly. That's the devil of it. You see, I'm a widower. My daughter Diana was happily married, and I'd been living alone for the last 8 years. It wasn't exactly an ideal existence, but I wasn't unhappy either. There was my job with Bixton and Shrewsbury. I was a senior bookkeeper now, And, of course, at home, there was my garden. I remember it was a Sunday, and Diana had unexpectedly come by for a little visit. How do you like this one, dear? Isn't she lovely? Going to be champion this year. We might even take best in the show, Miss Hybrid T and I.
0: I'm sure you will. Father, I came over because, well, George and I have been sort of discussing it lately about your retirement next year.
22: Oh?
0: We've been wondering if you've decided what you're going to do with yourself. Of course, you can always come and live with us, but...
22: Oh, no, my dear, that's awfully good of you, but I wouldn't think of it. Two's company, you know. Besides, it just wouldn't seem natural, not having my garden.
0: But you can't garden all the time, Father. And without your job to occupy you, well, you might find it getting a little bit lonely. What about a companion, Father, marrying again?
22: Marrying?
0: Yes, you probably know a dozen eligible women if you'd let yourself think about it.
22: Really, Diana? Who would want to marry me?
0: Anybody would and be happy to. Will you think about it, Father? No reason on earth why you shouldn't...
22: Well, I really don't know. If you want me to, I suppose it won't hurt to think about it.
0: That's all. Sort of preparation for retirement. Remember, two's company.
22: Diana was quite right. But marrying again... However, I promised Diana I'd at least think about it. I found myself still thinking as I walked down to my train the next morning.
2: Morning, Mr. Bottle.
22: Hmm? Constable Wiggins.
2: You won't be getting to the station down this street, Mr. Bottle. You're going the wrong way, sir.
22: Wrong way? Why, so I am.
2: First time I've seen you turn the wrong way in 15 years. Everything all right, sir? Nothing wrong with those lovely flowers of yours, I hope?
22: Oh, no, it's nothing like that.
2: There comes your train now, sir. Better hurry along.
22: My train? Yes. Thank you, Constable. I rode into London still dutifully thinking and left the station walking my usual route to the office. Having done it every day for the last 25 years, the process was quite automatic. I was just crossing Shaftesbury Avenue when...
3: Look out! Oh, are you all right?
22: I think so.
3: Let me help you up. There we are. Are you sure you're all right?
22: Yes, thank you very much. I'm most terribly grateful, Miss...
3: Mrs. Magwitch. Ethel Magwitch.
22: Mrs. Magwitch, I rather think you saved my life.
3: Now, you sure you're all right? We shouldn't try our wings too soon. Shock, you know.
22: Well, my office is just around the corner, you see. Thixton and Shrewsbury.
3: Thixton and Shrewsbury? Why, of course, I should have guessed you'd be with a fine old firm like that. You're so distinguished looking, you must be the office manager.
22: No, nothing like that. I'm... merely a senior bookkeeper.
3: Senior bookkeeper? Oh, I just knew it was something important. Your wife must be awfully proud.
22: Well, no. Well, that is, I'm a widower.
3: Now, isn't that a coincidence and myself a widow? Sort of fateful, like you might say.
22: Yes. Well, thank you again. If you'll excuse me...
3: You know
22: me,
3: you I... haven't told me your name.
22: It's Bottle. Eldon Bottle.
3: Eldon. Oh, such a nice name and so refined.
22: If there's ever anything I can do for you, Mrs. Magwitch...
3: Oh, why, that's perfectly sweet, Eldon. Why don't we just have lunch together?
22: Lunch? Well, really, Mrs. Magwitch,
3: I... know the nicest little place. It's such a cozy little place. Now, you run along to work, Eldon. I'll be waiting outside Thixton and Shrewsbury at noon. Now, tell me all about yourself, Eldon. You've hardly said a word.
22: Well, I don't think there's much to tell.
3: Oh, now, you're just being modest. But I can tell. There's a certain dash about you, Eldon.
22: You're just imagining.
3: What was the first thing I noticed? Of course, I certainly don't want to try. You live here in the city?
22: No, in Watford.
3: Oh, in Watford. Oh, I do envy you living out there in the country, away from the dirt and the grime. It's just a bit of heaven. I know it.
22: Yes, I find it quite pleasant.
3: Oh, it's such a lonely life, living alone in the city. You've no idea, Eldon. Ever since Mr. Magwitch passed on, it's been lonely, lonely, lonely. In fact, I wouldn't tell this to just anyone, but there's been times when I thought I'd do away with myself.
22: Oh, I'm dreadfully sorry, Mrs. Magridge.
3: Yes, but I've hung on. Something inside kept saying, hang on, Ethel Magridge. You're going to meet someone with a certain dash one day. Someone who needs you. And you'll both be happy forever after. Eldon, do you believe in fate?
22: Fate?
3: There are forces in this world, Eldon. We're all little threads being woven into the mystic tapestry of life. Don't you see? Fate's knotted us together, dear Eldon, with mystic hands. We couldn't escape now if we wanted.
22: No, Mrs. Magwitch, I don't think that... I mean, fate... Well, all that's happened
3: is... Exactly! I knew you'd see it. Oh, Eldon, I can't tell you how happy I am.
22: Please, Mrs. Magwitch,
3: I... Eldon, look at the time. Oh, it's just flown. Back to work now, dear. Tomorrow, dear Eldon, I'll be waiting right outside at noon.
22: I've never been sure which hit me that day, the car or Mrs. Magwitch. The next noon, she was waiting faithfully outside the office, and we went to lunch again. I knew perfectly well what she was aiming at, but she was like an express train bearing down on me, and I was powerless to get out of the way. The days that followed are quite hazy. I don't even recall proposing, but I must have some way or other, because suddenly, we were married. Immediately afterward, I had an inkling how life with my new companion was going to be. Now that you've seen the house, what do you think, my dear?
3: Small. That's what I think, Eldon. Not at all what you led me to believe.
22: Oh, I'm sorry. I've always thought it quite roomy. Margaret and
3: I... This furniture's hopeless, too. What's outside those doors?
22: Oh, they lead to the garden. Come along, I'll show you. I was saving the best for last. There you are, my dear.
3: Oh, Eldon.
22: Yes, I thought you'd be surprised. There's something about flowers. My happiest hours have been in this garden.
3: Biggest waste of property I ever saw. A waste of time and property, that's what it is. Mucking about in the dirt for a lot of colored weeds.
22: You don't like flowers? Not at all?
3: You might as well know it now, Eldon. There are going to be some changes around here. I have some plans.
22: Plans?
3: We're not going to argue about it. We'll discuss it at the proper time. Now, go in and wash your hands. It's lunchtime.
22: Marriage, that is a successful marriage, is based on compromise. So I let Ethel have her chromium furniture. It was hideous. It was only the beginning, though. Our first 6 months were a whirlwind of changes. My clothes, musical tastes, everything. The only link left to my former home life was the garden. I retreated there whenever I could. Then, one evening, I came home to another surprise.
3: Oh, Charlie. No, you don't mean it.
1: Now, this is really funny.
22: Ethel?
3: So you're home. Well, just look who's here, Eldon. Charlie.
1: So this is Eldon, eh? Hello, Dad.
22: Dad? You mean this is your son?
3: Well, of course he's my son. What's the matter with you? I told you about Charlie. Don't you remember?
22: I'm sorry, my dear, but I'm afraid I don't.
3: Eldon, I distinctly told you about Charlie. You tried to embarrass me.
1: Now, calm yourself, Mum. It's nothing to get in a row about. I'm here. That's all that matters to Dad. Isn't it, Dad?
22: Well, yes, of course.
1: Of course. Now, how about joining us a little drink, eh?
3: We're celebrating dear Charlie's release, Eldon.
22: Release?
1: From the Navy, that's what Mum means. Don't you, Mum?
3: Navy? Oh, yes, of course, that's what I mean.
1: How about a nip for you, Dad? Say one.
22: Oh, thank you. I don't drink.
1: Don't drink?
3: That's right, Charlie. Most ordinary little man you ever saw. Well, now we're going to talk about Charlie. We're going to help Charlie, Eldon.
22: Oh, we are?
1: In a business way, Dad. Now that I'm living with you, Mum thinks I ought to be doing something. A little business, all nice and legitimate. Mum told me about her plan. I think it's lovely.
22: Plan?
3: I told you I had plans, Eldon. First time I saw this place. I just never you mind. It's for Charlie.
1: That's right. No sense in troubling you till we get it all worked out. It's going to be a regular gold mine, Dad.
22: Gold mine?
3: Charlie and I will handle it, Eldon.
22: Yes, But I'd like to know something about it.
3: At the proper time, Eldon.
22: Yes, my dear,
3: Eldon,
22: but...
3: you're being trying again. Now you run along out to that garden of yours. You may not have it much longer.
1: That's right, Dad. You're going to see some big changes around here. So enjoy it while you may.
22: Now, I was a firm believer in compromise. But it was dawning on me I was doing more than my share. I resolved that whatever their cryptic plan, it was not going to include my garden. Since they refused to discuss it in my presence, I was forced to discover it in my own way. The opportunity came one evening a few days later as I was spraying my roses for insects. I loathed them, destructive little beasts. From the corner of my eye, I could see Ethel and her son by an open window in deep conversation. I moved toward the window carefully.
1: Now, Mom, I don't think it'll be best that way. The bar should be over there against that wall.
3: Well, I'm afraid that wall's a bit small for the bar, Charlie.
1: Well, we don't need a big one, Mom, with all the tables and chairs we're planning on.
3: Well, don't forget now, we're extending this room out over the garden. No sense in cramping ourselves.
1: You're right, Mom. But any way you look at it, we're going to have the sweetest little tavern this side of Buckingham Palace. Couldn't have picked a nicer bit of property.
3: You know your mother, Charlie. Always marry with an art of business.
1: When do we inform the little gardener? You know, we might throw a bit of a...

0: monstrous express train of a woman that had crashed into my life was now aimed at my garden. Any feeling I might have had for her left me completely. I was going to stop her, and I was capable of the most drastic means. Later that evening, when we were alone, I gave her one last chance. Ethel, I have something to say to you.
1: What?
0: It's about your plan for the house.
1: I've told you, Eldon. I'll discuss it with you at the proper time.
0: I already know about your plan for this nice bit of property, my dear.
1: Oh, you do? Just what have you got to say?
0: Don't try it, my dear.
1: You see, now that's exactly where I didn't want you to know. You're just not a businessman, Eldon. You're content to live in your backward little way, depriving those who love you. You're the kind that has to be shown, Eldon.
0: I'll give you one chance, Ethel.
1: Eldon, you're going to make me angry in a moment.
0: Either you agree to a divorce immediately
1: or... a divorce?
0: I advise you to agree,
1: Ethel. You advise me to what?
0: Do you or don't you?
1: Let me tell you something, Eldon Bottle. I love you. Try and divorce me and I'll break every bone in your body.
0: Then there is nothing more to say. By the way, my dear, I'll be spending tomorrow night in the city.
1: Why?
0: It's the annual audit of the books. I'll be working quite late, so I usually spend the night in a hotel. Otherwise, I hardly get home before I have to be at work again.
1: All right, Eldon, business is business. Charlie's off till the end of the week, too.
0: Oh, he is? You'll be all alone.
1: Oh, don't worry. I'll enjoy myself. Now, you run along to bed.
0: As I left the room, I turned to look at her, seeing her for exactly what she was. A monstrous female beetle perched on a chromium chair. It was only a matter of extermination. I awoke the next morning calm and resolute. I left the house carrying my small bag of overnight things. Lying on top was my pair of sharp-pointed garden shears. It was poetic in a way, but also just the sort of handy weapon an unknown housebreaker might grab up and use. As I neared the station, I made casually sure that Constable Wiggins noticed me.
2: Morning, Mr. Bottle.
0: Good morning, Constable. Lovely morning.
2: Looks like you're going to spend a night out, Mr. Bottle.
0: Oh, you mean my bag. Yes, it's my annual audit, you know. The one night I spend in London.
2: Oh, don't tell me it's that time again already. The time certainly flies.
0: Yes, doesn't it?
2: Well, have a good night, sir.
0: Thank you, Constable. I shall. The rest of my plan was simplicity itself. Proceeding to the office in my usual manner, I would immerse myself in the annual audit. At dinner time, I would check into a hotel, then return to the office and work until 9 p.m. Returning to the hotel, I would slip out the service entrance and go directly to the station. The train to Watford ran all night. With reasonable luck, I would be back in the hotel by 12. As I planned, I arrived in Watford at 10:05. There was a moon, but I cautiously kept to the side streets and made my way unseen. It was all working perfectly. I slipped into the garden and crept up to the garden door. Took the shears from my inside pocket.
1: Who's there? Charlie? Who's there? Charlie? Who's in here? Eldon! What on earth? I thought you were staying in London. What's the meaning of this?
0: You're not a human being, Ethel. You're an insect. And I'm going to destroy you.
1: You're going to what? Put down those clippers this instant, Eldon. What do you think you're playing at? Jack the Ripper?
0: They never caught Jack the Ripper. Did you know that, Ethel?
1: I'll give you just 5 seconds.
0: I'm sorry, my dear.
1: Oh, Eldon, stop it. Why, you little beast. You tried to kill me.
0: I'm going to.

0: weapon.
1: You little beast! Drop those clippers! Drop it! I'm going to break you in two!
0: She was like a demon. My sides were being crushed. I couldn't breathe. I lost the initiative. I had to retreat. I dashed for the garden door.
2: Come back here!
0: She was coming out after me.
2: You little beast! I know you're out here. If I don't get you, the police will. You better pray for the police.
0: She started for the other end of the garden. I waited until she got there, then ran for the street. The only safe place was London, and I went there.
3: It was hardly a surprise when I arrived at work the next morning and saw the police outside the building. It was useless to run, but I preferred giving myself up to Constable Wiggins. I went to a phone and called him.
4: Oh, yes, Mr. Bottle, where are you? I've asked the London police to pick you up.
3: I've just seen them outside the office. It won't be necessary. I'm returning to Watford on the next train. Don't worry. I'll come right to the station.
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7: Sit down, Mr. Bottle. Oh, this pains me, sir, knowing you as long as I have. Oh, I'd like to make it easy on you, but the circumstances make it impossible.
3: Oh, it's very kind, Constable, but I quite understand. Could we just get on with it?
7: Oh, yes, sir. Your wife's still quite nervous. You know Dr. Penrose, don't you, sir?
8: Hello, Mr. Bottle.
3: Good morning, Doctor. You mean my wife's still here?
7: Oh, yes, sir. Now, there are two things, Mr. Bottle. Maybe you'd better explain the medical part, Doctor.
8: Well, Mr. Bottle, I'm sorry to tell you, but your wife has suffered a complete mental collapse.
3: My wife?
8: Yes, the medical name is paranoia. Specifically, she's suffering from a fixation that you were at home last night and attacked her with a pair of garden clippers. I'm afraid it's quite severe.
3: Oh, no. You mean... You think?
8: I know it's a shock, but there just isn't any other way of saying it, Mr. Bottle.
7: Oh, she was just wild last night, Mr. Bottle. If I didn't know you was in London, I'd have half believed her. She's that sure of it. It's a good thing it happened here in Watford, where we all know you, sir. Says you came at her saying you were Jack the Ripper.
3: Oh, she did?
8: Yes, she's quite convinced of the fantasy. They always are, you know. Now, I don't like mentioning commitment, but I think you'll understand when you see her.
3: See her? Do I have to?
8: I think you should.
7: This way, Mr. Bottle. We've had to keep her under restraint in one of the cells.
9: Oh, so you finally caught him, the little beast. You're going to get 50 years for this, Eldon, and my solicitor will sue this police department. Well, open it! Let me go! What are you waiting for?
3: My dear, I'm so sorry. It just breaks my heart.
9: Why, you nasty little muckworm! He came at me! Tell them, Eldon! Tell them!
8: I think you'd better leave her now, Mr. Bottle.
9: Yes. He came at me. He said he was Jack the Ripper. Let me out of here. I'll make him confess. I'll break him in two. He's Jack the Ripper.
7: Sit down here, sir.
8: The wisest thing now would be commitment, Mr. Bottle. It would be dangerous if she weren't.
3: Yes, Doctor, I'm afraid you're right.
7: And if you'll just sign these papers, sir, I'll call the sanitarium. It's fine.
3: How long will it be before she's released?
8: I don't think I can predict until another examination.
7: Now, there is a second problem, Mr. Bottle, but I don't have to tell you now.
3: Quite all right. Please do.
7: Well, I've found a circular from the Liverpool police. It seems they want a certain Ethel Magwitch for bigamy.
3: Bigamy?
7: Well, it seems she married two other chaps and did them out of their property. That's what the circular says, sir. I'm very sorry. I know it's an added shock to you, but... Oh, Mr. Bottle, maybe you better go home, sir.
3: Yes, I think I will. My flowers need watering.
10: Poor chap. Those are two terrible blows, Constable.
7: Yes, sir. But it's a funny thing, Doctor. I could have sworn I saw him smile.
5: Suspense. You've been listening to The Beetle and Mr. Bottle by Richard Chandley. Included in the cast were John Gibson as Mr. Bottle and Kathleen Cordell as Ethel, with Mason Adams, Patricia Baxter, Ian Martin, and Guy Rep. 2 weeks from today, Room 202, another tale well calculated to keep you in... Suspense on CBS Radio.

0: Suspense. Produced, edited, and directed by William Spear. This is the third in a special limited series of five Friday night performances of Suspense at this hour. Suspense is compounded of mystery and suspicion and dangerous adventure. In this series are stories calculated to intrigue you, to stir your nerves, to offer you a precarious situation, and then withhold the solution until the last possible moment. Tonight from Hollywood, we bring you Mr. Dan Duryea as star in The Man Who Couldn't Lose, a radio play by Emil C. Tepperman. We trust that with this tale, we shall once again keep you in suspense.
1: You feeling all right now?
2: Sure. I feel swell.
1: You better not talk anymore, though.
2: Why not? I got nothing to worry about. That's what I'm telling you. Something's happened to me. I'm not as scared. It's just like old man Mosley said. It doesn't happen often. But when it does, well, it's happened to me. Something's happened to me that doesn't happen once in 100 years. And it all happened in one day. Yeah, it began this morning.
3: Leonard. Now, don't you try to kid me. You're not asleep. Get up.
2: Sure. Okay.
3: I cook your breakfast. I come home and cook your dinner. In between, I work behind that counter all day until I'm so tired I can't hardly stand up. The least you can do is get up and drive me to work.
2: Sure, I will.
3: And what do you do? Nothing.
2: Now, listen, Celia.
3: You don't call what you do work, I hope. When did you last sell an insurance policy? When? I'll bet you can't even remember. I'm sure I can't.
2: All right.
3: And when you do get up enough energy to sell one once in a while, I never see the money. Horses, sweepstakes tickets, the numbers. Anything, just so long as you gamble it away. But do you ever bring a dollar home? Not that I ever hear anything about.
2: Oh, shut up.
3: Don't you tell me to shut up, Leonard Snell. I pay the rent when it gets paid. I pay the grocery bills. I pay for everything. You'd think at least I get a little appreciation once in a while.
2: I appreciate it. I hear about it enough.
3: Well, then why don't you do something about it?
2: Listen, Celia, I don't feel so good today.
3: Sure. That's what you always say every time anybody talks about work. But I'm sick and tired of it. You promised you were going to get a job this week, and you're going to do it.
2: Celia, there's something I gotta tell you.
3: Oh, I suppose you want to wheedle some money out of me again. Well, if you can't even keep a little lunch money in your pocket,
2: No, listen, it's more than that.
3: Oh, it is it? I suppose you got another hot tip on the races. Well, if you think I'm going
2: Will
3: to...
2: Will you shut up?
3: Hey, what's the matter with you?
2: Listen, Celia, I've sold quite a few insurance policies in the last 6 months.
3: Oh, you have you? Well, where's the money? Don't you try to pull that on me. You're going to get a job.
2: All right. I spent the money.
3: On the races.
2: Yeah. Only it wasn't all my money.
3: What do you mean?
2: I mean I'm $1,800 short. And this is the last day to settle up my accounts with the company.
3: You stole it.
2: I thought I was going to get it back and make a killing. I had some tips that were supposed to be sure things.
3: Oh, I get it. $1,800. Quite a coincidence, isn't it?
2: All right. $1,750. What's the difference?
3: And it just so happens that I have $1,800 in a safe deposit box that Aunt May left me this spring. Quite a coincidence.
2: Celia, I gotta get that money back to him today.
3: Well, I don't believe a word of it. And you're not gonna get that money.
2: If I don't, they can send me to jail.
3: And if I did believe you, you wouldn't get it. Maybe a few months in jail would teach you a little consideration. You know I gotta have an operation sometime this fall. You think I want to go into a charity ward? And who'd pay the rent while I was sick?
2: They can give me 5 years.
3: You're just a little too cute, Mr. Snell. You've had your eye on that money ever since you heard I got it. But you're not going to get it. Why do you think I wear the key to that safe deposit box around my neck?
2: Celia?
3: I suppose you think I haven't noticed.
2: Now look, Celia, look.
3: I suppose you think I don't know all those times you tried to get that chain off my neck when you thought I was asleep.
2: Yeah, but...
3: Well, I wasn't quite as sleepy as you thought, mister.
2: All right. Celia.
3: And don't you think you can wheedle it out of me? Get away from me. Lynn,

0: I knew I'd have to do that to you someday. I bent over. She was dead, all right. The key was on that little chain around her neck, just like it had always been. I yanked on the chain, snapped, and the key came away in my hand. I shaved, got dressed, then I went through her purse. There was $9 and some change in the usual junk. And that sweepstake ticket made out in the name of I'm a Winner. I put the money in my pocket, the ticket in my wallet. I'm all set to go now, except for writing the letter. All of a sudden, I realize what I'm doing doesn't seem strange to me at all. It's like one of those dreams where you think it's all happened before sometime. I wrote to the police. I have killed my wife in a fit of anger. I can't go on living anymore after doing a thing like that to Celia. I'm short in my accounts, too. So there's only one thing for me to do. Don't bother looking for me. By the time you get this letter, you can find me in the city morgue. Yours truly, Leonard Snell.
1: Leonard! Oh, Leonard!
0: Oh, good morning, Mr. Morsley.
1: Leonard, I've just had some great news. I knew you'd want to hear about it right away.
0: Well, I'm in sort of a hurry this morning.
1: All right, but wait till you hear this. You know that picric acid dye formula I've been working on?
0: Yeah?
1: Well, the government's just bought an option on it. They're going to try it out under factory conditions, and when they do, why, my boy, it'll be worth $1 million.
0: So what do you know? That's really great. Well, I guess I better be going along.
1: So I decided to take out that annuity you've been trying to sell me. Got an application with you, have you?
0: You... Oh, yeah, sure.
1: Go on inside.
2: Hello there, Leonard.
0: Good morning.
2: Why, my land, you look as though you'd just seen a ghost or something.
1: He just sold a policy. You don't sell them like that every day, do you, my boy? What's that first premium? About $3,400, isn't it?
0: Yeah.
1: Well, there's a nice commission in that, eh, Leonard? About, $1,800, isn't it?
0: Yeah, yeah. 18.
2: Well, Leonard certainly deserves it. He works very hard. I see him coming home every evening with that briefcase and all those papers under his arm.
1: Oh, I'm sure he works hard, but perhaps I'm a little more observant than you, dear. Oh, sit right down there, my boy.
0: Okay.
1: Watch out for those bottles behind you, though. That's picric acid.
2: What do you mean? You're more observant than I am.
1: Most of those papers are the racing forms, aren't they, Leonard?
0: Well,
1: You know, I've been watching you, Leonard. Yes, you've had a hard time, but you're a gambler. You believe a lot in luck. Well, sir, now I've got a theory about luck.
0: When were you born?
1: March 1st, 1878. Yes, luck is something that can come in big doses sometimes. It's almost as though fate had planned it out ahead of time.
0: Who's the beneficiary?
1: My wife.
2: Oh, that's so good.
1: There's a perfectly good mathematical explanation for it, of course. Now, a number of unrelated events converge, and they all add up to the good fortune of a single man. Oh, happens once in a century, perhaps, but it does happen.
0: You can make out the check.
1: Of course. Why don't I make it out to you personally? Then I can collect that 3 months' rent you owe me, huh?
0: Why, sure. Sure. That'd be, $3,255.
1: Hey, fine. I'll make it out right.
2: You know, Leonard, I was saying to Sam just this morning, I'm almost as glad for your sake as for ours. My, won't Celia be surprised?
0: Huh?
2: I said, won't Celia be surprised?
0: Oh, yeah. Yeah.
2: Say, where is Celia? She usually leaves work long before this. I always hear her.
0: Well, she's,
2: Leonard, don't tell me there's anything wrong. I know she hasn't been feeling well lately.
0: Oh, no. It's just a little headache, you know.
2: Why, the poor thing. Why didn't you tell me? I'll go right upstairs and fix her something.
0: No. No, you better not. She told me she wanted to sleep. She's asleep now.
2: Oh. Well, then I won't bother her.
0: Yeah.
2: I'll go up around noontime. Maybe I can fix her a little something then.
0: Well, yeah, sure.
1: My boy... Here's your check.
0: Thanks.
1: Now, don't play that on the races.
0: Don't worry.
1: But you keep playing your luck just the same. Now, luck's a funny thing. You've had a lucky start today. Maybe your luck's changed.
0: Yeah. Yeah. Maybe it has. Why couldn't he have signed it yesterday? That's all I could think of for a couple of minutes. Why couldn't he have signed it yesterday? But it was done now. I get in the car and drive downtown. First, I go to Celia's bank. And I get that $1,800 out of the deposit box. Nobody says a word. Then I drive over to Morsley's bank and cash his check. I've got over $5,000 now. That's pretty good for a guy that started out the day by being $1,750 in the hole. I drive over towards the park. A clock in a jewelry store says 10:15. 10:15. That was plenty of time. At the park, I stop and give the once over to the bums sitting around on the benches in the sun. There's always a bunch of them there. Pretty soon, I see a guy that looks about right. Hey, you.
3: Me?
0: Yeah. You want to make $5?
3: You mean the job?
0: You won't have to strain yourself. I just hurt my wrist and I can't drive. I got to go uptown and meet a guy. You want to drive me?
3: Oh, okay.
0: You got a license?
3: Yeah, I got a license.
0: Let's see it.
3: Okay, yeah.
0: Floyd Huestis. Omaha, Nebraska. You're kind of a long ways from home, aren't you?
3: Yeah, but it's okay to drive within this state if you got a licensed driver with you.
0: Okay, Floyd Huestis. You'll do. We get in the car and head uptown. My luck is holding. This guy couldn't have been better if I looked a week. I see another clock, and it's only a little past 10:30 now. I still got lots of time, so I decide to clean up the details now.
3: How am I doing?
0: Okay. But turn right at the next block, Floyd. I want to go by the 43rd Street post office and mail a letter.
3: Sure. Hey, you could mail it at a letterbox, though.
0: Yeah, but I don't want to mail it at a letterbox.
3: Oh, okay.
0: I go into the post office and get a stamp, mail the letter. It's the letter where I tell about killing Celia. And it's just addressed to Police Commissioner, 21 Center Street. Somehow, I just don't trust the letterbox. Because if the police don't get that letter right on time, it's not so good. I go out and get in the car, and I tell Floyd Huestis where to go. We head uptown. After a while, we get to Fort Tryon Park, right above Riverside Drive, looking over the river. There's hardly ever anybody up there at this time of year, so I felt pretty safe. And sure enough, there wasn't. I got the monkey wrench out, and I had it in my hand.
3: This right?
0: Yeah. Oh. Just pull over there, up against the rail.
3: Gee. I never been up here. Must be quite a drop down there, huh? A couple of hundred feet, huh?
0: Uh-huh.
3: This where you're supposed to meet the guy?
0: Yeah. Right here. I dragged him into the back seat and took off all his clothes, and then all mine. I changed clothes with him right down to the underwear and socks. I put all my papers in his pockets. My license, old man Morsley's application, my wallet, the works. Then I dragged him up front again in the driver's seat. I propped him there with his arms through the wheel so his head would go through the windshield. I had to be sure they'd say it was me, nobody else. Then I put her in gear and let her go.
4: Stand back now. Stand back.
5: I tell you, officer, didn't leave more 3 feet from me. Right by me.
2: Oh,
5: not more 3 feet.
2: Goodness, how could it have happened?
4: Oh, this car just rolled off the Palisades up there somehow and landed smack in the middle of the street.
6: Gee, look at his face. He must have gone right through the windshield.
4: Yeah, poor fella. Identified him from his wallet. A guy named Snell. Leonard Snell.
0: I was free. I was free of Celia and all her bellyaching. I was free to do anything I wanted. I had $5,000 in my pocket, and the cops had Leonard Snell's body down at the morgue, just like I told them they would in the letter. My luck was holding but good. I went over to the 181st Street bus station. There was a bus leaving for Boston in 20 minutes. I bought a ticket. Then I got a paper on the corner, went into the lunchroom, and sat down at the counter.
2: What's yours?
0: Scrambled eggs with bacon. French fries. Orange juice and coffee. And I gotta catch a bus. It won't take long, will it?
2: No longer than it takes an egg to scramble.
0: Whoop. Excuse me.
7: That's all right, Mac. I like to read a newspaper while I eat myself.
0: Uh-huh.
7: Kind of aids the digestion, I find.
0: Yeah. Mm-hmm.
2: Here's your orange juice.
0: Thanks.
7: Some guys have all the luck, don't they?
0: Huh?
7: I said some guys have all the luck. I was just noticing in your paper there about those Irish sweepstake winners.
3: Oh, yeah. Yeah. Some guys...
7: What's the matter? You feel bad?
3: Have all the luck. When I came to, somebody was swabbing my head with water. I pay my check and get out of there somehow. And I look at the paper again. That's what it said, all right. I'm a winner, draws favorite, and Irish sweeps. My ticket. And it went on to say how it was worth at least $40,000. Maybe $150,000 if the horse won. And all of a sudden, I was standing there and cursing and swearing at Celia. Right out loud. Just as though she was alive. Until I see some people are staring at me. And I stop. Because if it hadn't been for her, I'd have $40,000. $40,000. And now... Now that $40,000 was just a one-way ticket to the hot seat, because that $40,000 belonged to Leonard Snell, and that Irish sweep ticket was in Leonard Snell's wallet, and Leonard Snell's wallet was in the pocket of that bum that was supposed to be me. By now, the cops had had it along with the rest of Leonard Snell's stuff down at headquarters after they'd put the body in the morgue. If you've ever kissed off $40,000, you know how I felt. But what was the use? Well, I still have my $5,000 and a bus ticket to Boston. You can't get all the breaks all the time, was what I figured then. So I got on the bus.
8: Plenty of seats in the rear.
3: This seat taken?
9: No, not at all. Sit right down.
3: Thanks.
9: Well, well. Somebody must be feeling pretty good this afternoon.
3: Huh?
9: Yeah, the guy that's got that I'm a winner ticket in the sweeps. I see it says there they'd pay him $40,000 for it right now. $40,000.
3: Yeah.
9: I'd sure like to be in his shoes, wouldn't you?
3: Yeah.
9: Yeah, I see it says...
3: Here, you want to read it?
9: Well, you don't need to get sore.
3: Give it. I... Holy...
8: Board, all aboard.
3: Hey, stop. Let me out of here.
8: Shh.
3: I gotta get out of here.
8: Well, make up your mind.
3: I don't have to make up my mind, brother. I don't have to make up my mind. It was right then I got the idea what was happening. It was just like old man Morsley said. It may only happen once in 100 years. But it was happening to me. My luck was riding high. And when your luck is like that, you just can't lose. Because there it was, right in the paper again, on page 3. Freak explosion in Brooklyn kills 3. And it was my house. And the people killed were Morsley and his wife. And Celia. They thought it was caused by old Morsley's chemicals or something. I don't know, and I didn't care. All I knew was they thought Celia had been killed by the explosion and the fire, and I was in the clear. I could walk into the police station and get my sweepstake ticket. I'd collect that $40,000. It'd be set for life. I knew just what I was going to tell them. It was a lead pipe cinch. I was walking on air all the way to the police station, and I was going up the steps. And then I stopped. Because I just remembered something terrible. And if I'd remembered it 10 seconds later, I'd have walked right into the electric chair. I remembered the letter. I was licked. By morning, the cops would have that letter in my own handwriting, over my own signature, telling how I'd kill Celia. That letter that I'd taken all the trouble to mail at the 43rd Street post office so it would be sure to get off all right. I felt even worse this time than I had before, because it seemed like I'd almost had that money right in my hands. I was pretty shaky. I went into a bar to get a drink.
10: Yes, sir, what'll it be?
3: Double shot.
10: All right, sir. Little chaser on the side?
3: No.
10: That'll be a dollar.
3: Leave the bottle.
10: Yes, sir.
11: And now we bring you 5 minutes of the latest news.
12: Hey, Charlie, turn that radio up, will you?
11: One of the most daring holdups in the annals of New York crime, a gang of armed men this noon robbed a United States mail truck just as it was leaving the 43rd Street post office, removing 8 sacks of mail, the entire morning collection of the post office. Apparently, the gunmen were after a shipment of currency destined for the Federal Reserve Bank. But according to officials, the joke is on the gangsters.
3: Boy.
11: All they got was the regular mail.
13: Hey, you didn't pay me.
11: The holdup staged in broad daylight.
13: Wait, you got change. Keep it. Keep the change.
11: Several of whom made it.
3: I knew it had happened now. I couldn't lose. I simply couldn't lose. Because those mugs that stuck up that mail truck had got my letter. Nothing in the world could stop me now.
14: Officer, I've just been held up.
4: Held up, huh?
14: Yeah.
4: Well, what happened?
14: Well, I picked up a guy who asked me for a lift about 225th Street and Broadway. I was driving along by Van Cortlandt Park when suddenly he grabbed me. Then he hit me with something. That's all I remember till I woke up lying in the park. My car was gone. Then I found out that he'd taken my wallet, my money, everything.
4: I see. What's your name?
14: Leonard Snell.
4: Leonard Snell?
14: That's right.
4: Oh, say, Lieutenant.
15: Yes?
4: This gentleman is Mr. Leonard Snell. He was held up this morning. His car was stolen.
15: Oh. Just step in here, will you, Mr. Snell?
14: Why, sure.
15: Sit down.
14: Thanks.
15: I've got some news for you, Mr. Snell.
14: Did you find my car?
15: Well, yes. The fella didn't get far. He drove off the cliff at Fort Tryon Park. He's dead. For a while, we thought it was you. But that wasn't what I was going to tell you.
14: Well, what was it?
15: You haven't seen the papers today?
14: Not since this morning. What?
15: I've got some good news and some bad news for you, Mr. Snell. Maybe I better tell you the bad news first. It's pretty bad.
14: Go ahead.
15: Your wife was killed this morning, Mr. Snell, in a fire at your home.
14: My wife? Killed? Celia.
15: And this probably won't interest you much under the circumstances, Mr. Snell, but you've drawn a ticket worth $40,000 in the Irish sweepstakes.
14: Celia.
15: Well, to win the Irish sweepstakes and then lose your wife the same day. Some people sure have all the hard luck in the world.
16: Luck. Within about 15 minutes, more things were happening to me that could happen to most guys in a dozen lifetimes. And then comes the jackpot I've been waiting
17: for. Will you hold it, Mr. Snell? Just hold that pose right there.
5: If you care to make us think,
17: one more now.
5: Would you mind telling the public how you feel?
14: Please, fellas. Please.
18: I hate to trouble you at this time, Mr. Snell, but the syndicate I represent is prepared to offer you $40,000 in cash for your sweepstake ticket. I've got the money right here in cash.
14: All right. I don't care much about the money, though. Now. That was at 4:30. By 6, I've got $45,000 in my pocket. Cash. And I'm registered at the Waldorf. And I'm sitting down to dinner. I'll take the plank steak, please. Medium.
19: Yes, sir. I will have your order very shortly, sir.
15: Hello, pal. Mind if I sit down?
14: You a reporter?
15: Not exactly. I'm a sort of a collector. You owe me 40 grand, pal. I come to collect. Now.
19: 40? Why, I don't
15: know. Yes, you do, pal. Remember that little letter you wrote to the police commissioner this morning? That you mailed to the 43rd Street post office? Some friends of mine found it. They figure it's worth just about 40 grand.
19: You're one of the guys that stuck up the mail truck.
15: You want to make something of it? There's a big reward. There's a cop right outside the hotel. I kind of figured you'd play ball.
14: Where's the letter?
15: My friend's got it right outside in the car. Still got that dough on you in cash like the paper said?
14: Yes.
15: Come on.
14: All right.
15: You're a pretty lucky guy at that, pal. Suppose somebody else had got that letter.
14: Shh.
15: Don't worry, pal. Your secret is safe with me. Here's the car.
20: That the guy, Pinky?
15: Yeah. He's acting real reasonable, too. Hey, get up the cash, pal.
20: You recognize the letter, don't you?
14: Here's your money.
15: And here's your letter. Only don't try anything funny because we still know what that letter says. And the cops could always dig up the body and find out how your old lady really kicked off, couldn't they?
20: I think he gets the idea. So long, pal.
21: Officer! Officer! Those are the gangsters that held up the mail truck! I saw them this afternoon! Oh! Oh! Oh! Oh! Oh! Oh! Oh! Oh! Oh! Oh! Oh! Oh! Oh! Oh! Oh! Oh! Oh! Oh! Oh! Oh! Oh! Oh! Oh! Oh! Oh! Oh! Oh! Oh! Oh! Oh! Oh! Oh! Oh! Oh! Oh! Oh! Oh! Oh! Oh! Oh! Oh! Oh! Oh! Oh! Oh! Oh! Oh! Oh! Oh! Oh! Oh! Oh! Oh! Oh! Oh! Oh! Oh! Oh! Oh! Oh! Oh! Oh! Oh! Oh! Oh! Oh! Oh! Oh! Oh! Oh! Oh! Oh! Oh! Oh! Oh! Oh! Oh! Oh! Oh! Oh! Oh! Oh! Oh! Oh! Oh! Oh! Oh! Oh! Oh! Oh! Oh! Oh! Oh! Oh! Oh
1: paralyzed or something. Hey, you.
21: Oh.
1: You go call an ambulance. I'll stand by this man.
6: Okay.
22: Hey, what's up, Jerry?
7: No.
1: I just had a little shooting match with those mail robbers. The other boys got him down the street. This poor man was shot when he fired back.
22: Yeah? What's this letter here
7: in
22: the street?
7: No, please. No.
22: To the police commissioner.
7: No, please.
1: This fellow that shot had it.
7: No.
1: And before he fell, you'd better open it. Might be evidence.
7: No, no, no. No.
22: You better put a guard on this fellow at the hospital, Jerry.
1: Right, sir.
22: From the looks of this letter, he's going to stand trial for murder.

0: You'd better not talk anymore, Mr. Snell.
1: What's the difference? What's the difference how much I talk? That's what I wanted to tell them. What if they did get the letter? I'll never go to trial. Because I got luck, don't you see? It comes once in 100 years. And I got it. I got that kind of luck. And when you got that kind of luck, you can't lose. You can't lose. You can't lose.
0: Hello.
2: Hello.
0: You still here?
2: Oh, you know, I gotta guard that fella Snell as long as he's here in the hospital. Yeah, but did you ever see the like of it? I don't suppose one man ever had so much luck in one day in the whole wide world. I guess his luck is played out now, all right, though.
0: Funny. He said you can't lose.
2: Yeah, well, he's wrong. He's wrong there, because that lad's gonna fry just as sure as my name is Jerry Maloney.
0: No, you're wrong, Jerry. His luck is still good.
2: Huh?
0: He's dead.

0: Suspense. Produced, edited, and directed by William Spear. Tonight you heard Mr. Dan Duryea as star of The Man Who Couldn't Lose. 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
1: Dan Duryea will soon be seen in Black Bart, a Universal International picture. 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
0: Another tale well calculated to keep you in suspense. 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
15: Catmen live on this floor, friend. flash down the end of the hall. Holly, you know.
16: Thank you.
17: Yes, sir.
16: Mrs. Catman, Wilfred Catman.
17: Yes, sir.
16: Oh, my name's Veeley. I spoke to your husband about insurance on the children.
17: Oh, that's my son. Wilfred's my son. My daughter-in-law's gone to work. So's Wilfred.
16: Oh, I see. Well,
17: But he told me about it. Wilfred told me about it. Mind to come in? I could sign the papers there is to sign.
16: Yes, ma'am.
17: Seems a good thing. And she...
16: Oh, yes, ma'am. Sure.
17: Oh, come in. Come in. Don't mind the mess with kids. It's follow and pick up.
16: Yes, ma'am. Now, I understand there's Willie and Chauncey.
17: Willie and Chauncey, that's right. Chauncey, he's going on 6, and Willie, he's just past 7.
16: Uh-huh.
17: Have them close together, you know, and 2's easy to take care of as one.
16: Yes, ma'am. Now, if you and your son have agreed on this insurance, you can just sign right down there where the little X is.
17: That's
16: all
17: righty. Down by the little X, yeah. Right?
16: That's it.
17: I got the arthritis, you know. I don't write so fast.
16: Yes, ma'am. 3 copies, please, there.
17: Does seem funny, though, insuring little fellas like that.
16: And there.
17: Ain't as if they invented the bug powerful enough to carry them off.
16: Healthy little guys, eh?
17: Well, you just look out the window and the big husky little redhead pushing all the others around. That there's Chauncey.
16: Oh, yeah, I noticed him when I come in the tenement. Takes after his dad, eh? And, which one's Wilfred Jr.?
17: Oh, he's sleeping. This muggy weather, the asthma, takes him in the night sometimes, so we let him sleep late.
16: Oh.
17: We all had the asthma. We all outgrew it. Nobody never died of it in the family.
16: Yeah, Mr. Catman told me about the asthma. It's the humidity these nights bothers him, I guess.
17: Yes, sir, but he's a real fine boy. Not as big as his little brother, but strong and wiry. Long bones. Come 15, 16, why, he'll just shoot right up.
16: Sure, that's the way it is. Now, you have Mr. Catman sign those. I take it Mrs. Catman's at work. Oh, yes, you said that.
17: Yes, well, she's gone up at 6:30, and you just missed my son. He's off by 8. But you come on in, take a look at Willie. I want you to see he's just a fine, healthy boy. Just the asthma.
16: Oh, no, I don't think
17: now, I'll take you just a minute. He ought to be up and playing in the sunshine anyway. Bad nights, Willie sleeps with his daddy and mommy. Their room's got the wind.
16: Uh-huh.
17: Lord, don't you wish you could sleep like a child sleeps?
16: Yeah.
17: Willie, rise and shine. Get up, big boy. Come on.
16: Oh, now let him sleep. I know how my kids get when
17: they... Now, come on, Willie. Grandma got to shake you awake. Willie. Wilfred Jr.
16: What's the matter? Something wrong?
17: Boy, stone cold. Cold as the clay.
16: What?
17: Willie boy. Mister. He's dead. Get the police.
16: Police? Let me call the doctor. Maybe he's sick.
17: He's dead. Stone cold dead. Poor baby. Get the law, mister. Tell him she done it this time. Tell him she finally got it done.
16: Who do you mean?
17: His mother. His own natural mother. Get the law.
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22: Hey,
1: Ed, the father's outside.
2: Hmm?
1: The dead boy's father, Catman.
2: Oh. How's he taking it?
1: I don't think he knows where he is, what he's doing. It was his firstborn, Ed.
2: Mm-hmm. Nothing on the mother yet?
1: No, Ed.
2: All right, send him in.
1: Mr. Catman.
22: Coming.
1: Mr. Catman, this is Mr. Morgan. I told you about it at the precinct. Assistant District Attorney.
22: I remember. Yes, sir.
1: Mr. Morgan will want to ask you a few questions about the boy. Investigation, you see.
22: Wilford Jr. Willie, yes, sir. Oh, Lord. Dear Lord.
2: Take a chair, Mr. Catman. You can smoke if you like.
22: Good Lord. He come and told me the boy's dead, sir.
2: Yes, that's right. Now, can you pull yourself together for just a few questions?
22: I guess so. What is it?
2: Your mother told the insurance man your wife had, finally done it, was the way she put it.
22: My wife?
2: Yes. Had your wife ever tried to do the boy harm in any way?
22: No, sir.
2: Then what was your mother referring to?
22: Well, there was that time.
2: What time?
22: She lost him.
2: How's that?
22: She took him out and come home without him. Asked where Willie was, and she said she left him with her folks. Could I have one of them cigarettes now?
2: Sure. She left Willie with her family, you say?
22: That's right. One night, two nights. And I got to missing the little cuss, and I called on the folks to bring him back home. And he wasn't there. They never had him.
2: But where was he?
22: She upped and left him on a doorstep with some folks in the neighborhood.
2: Mm-hmm. Who found him?
22: After 2-3 days, they took him to the police.
2: And when was this?
22: Last week.
2: Now, wait a minute. How old was Willie? 8?
22: 8, yes, sir. Oh, Lord, I'm just dying. Let me die.
2: Left him in the neighborhood and he couldn't find his own way home? An 8-year-old?
22: Told him to stay put.
2: Your wife told him?
22: Yes, sir.
2: But the police returned him. Now, who notified them?
22: I guess I did.
2: When was this? Last week?
22: Around then. A little longer, I guess. Around this time last year, seems like.
2: Mr. Catman, do you know where you are?
22: Police.
2: What month is this?
22: Summertime?
2: Detective Russell, may I see you for a minute?
1: Yes, Mr. Marvin.
2: Call the 25th. Find out if they've got a missing person complaint on the boy or an aided card on his recovery.
1: Okay, sure.
2: Now, Mr. Catman.
22: Mr., I didn't rightly get your name, Mr.
2: Morgan. Let me ask...
22: Could I rest up a bit?
2: You want me to hold off on the questions for a while?
22: Yes, sir. Is it all right if I pray in here?
2: Well, I... Yeah, of course.
22: I haven't called upon the Lord not once yet to let the little fella not be dead. I'd like to call upon the Lord to let it all not be.
2: Mr. Catman, get hold of yourself. It's very important. Excuse me. Morgan.
23: Ed, on the wife losing the boy, they remembered it down the precinct. I talked to the detective who investigated.
2: Did it happen?
23: Not exactly the way he told it. She left him with friends, all right, but it was on account of a fight they'd had.
2: The man and the wife.
23: Right. Running the way, the wife was afraid he'd harm the boy. By the way, the 25th is everybody out looking for her. She never turned up at work.
2: Yeah, well, what was the fight about?
23: The boy's father.
2: What? And what were they fighting about?
23: That's what the fight was about, Ed. A running fight since the boy was born. Who was the father?
2: Mr. Catman, let's get back to Willie. He wasn't your child, you said.
22: No, sir. I was in the army. He couldn't have. But it was like he was.
2: Was what?
22: My own.
2: Did you like him?
22: Not at the first. But when... Well, when you put out your finger on this little thing like a hand on a little mama doll with them deep creases to the wrist, you know? When it grabs hold like it was all there was in the world to hang on to for safety and trust.
2: Yes, go on.
22: You can't help loving it. There isn't a man who wouldn't, no matter whose.
2: You loved Willie as a baby.
22: And a boy, too. Dear Lord, can I see him? I never got to see him yet, sir.
2: Later. Did he ever know you weren't his daddy?
22: Not unless he heard us arguing over it, you know.
2: How did he feel about you?
22: Same way. Loved me. I wouldn't trust nobody else.
2: How do you know that?
22: Like with the needles. It was the asthma. He had to have the needles.
2: Injection.
22: Shots. Yes, sir. And he wouldn't let the doctor. Unless I held him. Only me. He said, I know it won't hurt. Because my daddy wouldn't let you.
2: Wouldn't let you what?
22: Hurt him. I wouldn't let...
2: Morgan.
23: This is Sergeant Bowen, 25th.
2: Yes, Sergeant.
23: On that dead boy, we went over the bathroom, Mr. Morgan. The toilet was stopped up, so we took a snake to it.
2: What did you find?
23: A necktie.

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4: El Picador! Who let that bull out?
5: He'd have these asthmatic attacks at night, you'd say.
6: And he'd wheeze and go for breath and couldn't catch it. And he'd cry out, Daddy, I can't breathe. And we'd take him into our bed. We had the window.
5: Mm-hmm. Then he'd sleep.
6: After a bit, he'd make this... That kind of noise. Drive you crazy.
5: What could you do?
6: Wake him up. Willie, I'd say. Willie, you're snorkeling again. Sleep quiet, boy, I'd say. Sleep.

0: like that. Go on, snorkeling.
1: All right, now this morning you said he had it pretty severely, the asthma.
0: Yes, sir.
1: So your wife gave him a bath?
0: Yes, sir.
1: Now, why did she do that?
0: They said at the clinic, lukewarm baths, when it got too much for him, calm him down. Relieve the worry and the fear.
1: The fear of choking to death?
0: Well, that's how it is with the asthma, sir. Calm him down, the bath.
1: Mm-hmm.
0: So she gave him one and she got up for work.
1: This was what time, did you say?
0: 6 o'clock.
1: Excuse me. Morgan.
2: Ed, I got two things. One, the medical examiner's report.
1: Strangled?
2: No. The necktie must have been used to tie his wrists. There were the marks.
1: Cause of death?
2: He was drowned.
1: Good heavens. What else?
2: I was talking to the other boy, Chauncey, when the mother came home. He corroborated what she said. Willie was alive in the bed and making odd noises, so Daddy, that's Catman. Catman said, come on, Willie. I'm going to give you a bath.
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1: Mr. Catman, if you'll take that same chair. Sam, sit there, huh? Now, Mr. Catman.
0: Yes, sir? Why doesn't anybody let me see my boy?
1: Chauncey's too young, Mr. Catman. Maybe later.
0: Chauncey can take care of himself. I want to see Willie.
1: Willie's dead.
0: Oh, Lord. Say yes. Say yes. Oh, Lord.
1: Mr. Catman.
0: Yes, sir.
1: I show you this tie. I ask you, is this...
0: Yes, sir. It's my tie.
1: When did you last see this tie?
0: Why, I told Willie Daddy was going to bathe him. He was taking bad with the asthma and getting frightened of the breath and so hard to catch, you know?
1: What did he say?
0: He said all right and lifted up his arm so as to be carried to the tub. I shut the bathroom door with my elbow. I was carrying Willie, you see.
1: The tie.
0: Well, I tied his hands.
1: What did he say then?
0: Asked me what for, and I said to play cops and robbers. It was really so there'd be no splashing.
1: And then?
0: I gave him a bath.
1: Did you... Tell me, what did you do then?
0: I looked at him with his hair all brown and long. Not stick up your red like mine and Chauncey's. That's my real son, Chauncey. He's going on 6, you know.
1: Yes. You thought of Chauncey?
0: Chauncey, yeah. And I wished I loved my Chauncey like I loved her, Willie. I mean, Willie isn't my own boy, you know. Did you know that? And there was Willie.

0: and it wasn't mine. And I was caring for him and doing for him, and I was always doing for him and fretting for him and loving him because he was weak, I guess. He'd have to know someday his daddy wasn't his. And I loved him so. All mother naked, like a little frog in there. And loving me back, trusting me. And I knew I didn't love my own child. That's Chauncey, sir. Didn't at all, not half, nor less, so much as Willie. And it all came to this. It was her son stealing all my love from my own son. It came right down to that. I saw it just as clear. So I told him, duck under. Now wash your hair. Never let him up, I guess.
1: It was Willie coming between you and your own son that... In what way did Willie come between you, would you tell us?
0: Oh, only in my mind. I only wanted to love Chauncey. It was only in my mind Willie came in the way.
1: But you loved Willie.
0: Oh, yes, sir, I do. Like it was my own, all my own. And you know, I was thinking about what you said.
1: What was that, Mr. Catlin?
0: This is... no place for me to see my boy. I don't want you to bring him here or over to the jail. When I get out, I'll see him in the proper way. I'd sure love to take him one of those big yellow pads he's scribbling on. He just loves to draw airplanes and things, you know. I'll see him when I get out.
2: I'll see about bringing Chauncey around to see you, Mr. Cadman.
1: And you can have a pad for him.
0: Oh, you keep getting mixed up. Chauncey's rough and tough. He's like me. He can take care of himself. It's Willie I want to see, that Willie boy. Wilford Jr. is named after me, but he isn't mine, did I tell you that? He loves me. He trusts me. I'd like to bring him home. Surprises.
2: Ed, haven't you got enough, can't you?
1: Yeah, sure. Mr. Catman, go with the man.
0: I thank you kindly. You've all been most kind.

0: mind, what's the charge?
1: Infanticide.
0: What'll happen?
1: He did it?
0: Yeah.
1: Would you find him guilty

0: Suspense. You've been listening to Infanticide, dramatized for Suspense by Alan Sloan, from a story written by Eliezer Lipsky. Heard in tonight's story were Santos Ortega as Mr. Catman, with Nat Poland, Ralph Bell, Ruth McDevitt, Frank Butler, and Danny Occo. 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Another tale well calculated to keep you in suspense on CBS Radio.
1: And now, another tale well calculated to keep you in suspense.
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3: Hey, Maggie, what do I owe you for the coffee and Danish?
4: Santo, you should know by now you've been stopping in here almost every night for months. Just leave how much you think it is.
3: Sure, I know. I just wanted to have a word with you.
4: Oh? Anything wrong, Danny?
3: Wrong? Oh, no, ma'am. Everything's right. Right as gold, huh?
4: Yeah, you say so. Well, I might as well clear off the counter.
3: Looks like he's coming again tonight, huh?
4: What do you mean?
3: Your boyfriend. It's 10 minutes after midnight. That armored truck of his rolls in about 12:15, don't it?
4: Yeah, that's right. But how'd you know tonight was one of his regular stops?
3: Were you kidding, Maggie, with you all dolled up?
4: Now, look okay, huh?
3: Maggie, he's a lucky guy. You know what I'd do if I was him?
4: Tell me, Benner.
3: I'd ask you to come along in that truck of his. You and maybe a couple of $100,000. We'd have a time, wouldn't we?
4: Well, we might, Benno, before the police caught up with
3: it. I'm smart, see? They'd never catch us, Maggie.
4: Oh, Benno.
3: Yeah. Well, I'd better get rolling before your boyfriend comes in and finds we've been making plans behind his back.
4: Okay, see you.
3: Yeah.

0: Benno, get in.
1: Yep. Yes, up.
2: What time is it?
0: 12:15.
2: The truck should be coming in now.
0: Yeah, where is it, Benno?
2: It'll be coming every night for 6 weeks. I've been casing this. It times out, I swear.
0: Then where's the truck?
2: Will you wait?
0: Okay. Okay, I don't hear from you for 2 years, ever since Joliet and now this. An armored truck job, of all things. An armored truck. I tell you, if we start small, something easy. No, but you got to have an armored truck.
2: Will you shut up? Now, just look. Coming up the highway now, the turn blinker's on. That's it, so. That's $200,000 minimum.
0: Sure, sure. And two guards and a driver, all behind bulletproof glass and 3/4-inch heavy steel. How are we going to get into an armored truck like that, Benno? With a can opener?
2: Will you just watch? Just watch everything, and I'll show you just how two nights from tonight, when they stop at that diner the next time, we're going to get that truck. Oh, where's the binoculars?
0: Yeah.
2: Okay, the truck stopped. Yeah, just keep watching through them binoculars. Maybe you'll see for yourself how we're going to do it.
3: Boy, am I stiff. That's a long haul from Greenville to here. Maggie's coffee better be good.
4: And when hasn't it been? But wait till I give her this before you even order.
3: A ring?
4: Uh-huh.
3: You really going to ask her tonight?
4: What do you think I bought it today for? I don't want some other guy trying to grab Maggie before I can stake a claim.
3: Well, good luck, son. She's quite a gal. You want me to wait out here until you ask her?
4: Oh, no. Come on in. We're used to having you around on these stops. You're part of the family.
3: Well, okay. Hello, Maggie.
5: Hello, Frank.
4: Hiya, honey.
5: Charlie, don't come behind this counter. If the boss sees us...
4: Oh, he'll... by midnight, old man Duncan's fast asleep. What'd he be doing out here, huh? Give me a kiss.
5: Charlie,
4: Maggie, I've got something for you. I hope you'll like it. The store said they'd exchange it if you don't,
5: something
4: but...
5: Hey, you got a real romantic look in your eyes, Charlie.
4: Maybe I do, Maggie,
5: now, wait,
4: because
5: wait,
4: I...
5: wait, wait. Let me give Frank his coffee and take Simmons' soup out to him.
4: But, Maggie, I want to...
3: That's okay. We can wait, Maggie.
5: No, I'd rather do it this way, Frank. I think maybe Charlie's going to ask me to marry him, and this will give me a minute to think up my answer, you see? Excuse me, Charlie.
4: Sure, honey. Take your time. I want you to give it as much thought as you need.
5: Would you like a Danish with your coffee tonight, Frank?
3: With my waistline? No thanks, Maggie.
5: Okay. Here's yours, Frank. Knowing you were coming in any minute, I got Simmons bouillon cubes ready in the cup here. So I'll just pour the hot water over them.
4: I notice your hand shaking, Maggie. Does the thought of getting married scare you?
5: You kidding? Listen, I'm 23 years old, Charlie, and I want to get married.
4: Maggie, does that mean you...
5: It means give me a minute to bring Simmons his soup, and then we can talk, okay?
4: Okay, okay, but will you hurry up, honey?
5: There we are. Now his soup's ready. Boy, you'd think he'd get tired of this stuff.
3: He probably is by now. He's been drinking bouillon ever since I met him years ago. But a doctor once told him beef bouillon's the best thing in the world for him.
4: Honey, we got a schedule.
5: Okay, I'm on my way. Just hold on to that ring and don't change your mind before I get back.
2: You see, Zell, just like I said, there she comes out of the diner.
0: Yeah, I got her in the glasses.
2: She's carrying a cup and saucer, ain't she?
0: Yeah, I can see him in her hand.
2: All right, now you watch her serve him to the guard that's got to stay in the back of the truck.
0: What good's that does? The guy's still behind him, steel walls. The only way to get at him and get the dough is to either blast our way in or roll that truck over using a settling torch right up through.
2: What's the dad doing now?
0: He's knocking on a steel plate of the back door. Hey.
2: Mm-hmm.
0: That's how, huh? Mm-hmm. She gets the guy to open the door, then we move in, huh?
2: That's how, Zell. That's how.
5: Simmons, it's me, Maggie.
6: Evening, Maggie.
5: Here's your soup, Simmons.
6: Oh, thanks. How are you, Maggie?
5: Oh, I'm happy. Tonight I'm very, very happy.
6: Oh, Charlie's proposed, huh? Well, it took the big boy long enough to get up to nerve.
5: No, he hasn't yet, Simmons. But as soon as I go back in there, he's going to give me an engagement ring.
6: Well, then you go ahead, then, girl. Don't wait for me to finish this soup. You go on in there and accept the man. That is, if you want to.
5: Oh, I want to, all right. I'll see you in a few minutes, Simmons.
6: Yeah, you bet. And Maggie, congratulations in advance.
2: There it is, though. There it is. Just like I said, the door's open and the loot's sitting right in there.
0: So why don't we hit it tonight, right now, Benno? What are we waiting?
2: We're waiting till I say we're going to hit. I wanted you to see the whole setup, know just how and what minute we hit it.
0: Okay, so now I know. So now I want to grab that dough while the grabbing's good. When, Benno, when?
2: On their next regular run. That won't be so long to wait. We'll hit that truck two nights from tonight.
0: Oh, two whole days from now?
2: I told you. I've been planning this for 6 weeks, and I ain't gonna have you louse it up. Now, we play this real safe. The night after next is when?
0: The night after next. Okay, Benno, you're the boss. Night after next it is.

0: Okay, Zell, we're coming to the diner now.
1: Yeah, I see the neon blinking up ahead.
0: Okay, now remember, stay in the kitchen. Don't you come out for nothing unless I tell you to come out.
1: Yeah, yeah.
0: And if that guard in the truck spots what's going on, he'll never open up for it.
1: You've been over this 100 times already.
0: I just want to be sure you got it straight. That's it. Park under these trees. I'll kill the lights.
1: Oh, look at that place, will you, Benno? 2 trailer trucks, a carload of teenagers. How are we going to pull this off with them?
0: Yeah, they're clearing out, you see? Yeah, business comes and goes. Chances are it'll be empty by the time our baby pulls in.
1: I hope you're right. Hey, that other trucker's leaving now, too.
0: All right, now just remember, we don't start shooting unless we got her.
1: No, I know.
0: Just make sure you know. I heard how you loused up that Zanesville job 8 years ago with your quick trigger.
1: All right. Go smooth and behave.
0: All right, I'm going in now. And when you see her serving me my coffee, and not until then, you sneak in the back through the kitchen.
1: I told you I know.
0: Just remember.
1: Good luck, Benno.
0: Yeah. The way I figure this setup, we might not even need luck.

0: kids want anything else?
1: No, that'll be all, Maggie. How much we owe you?
0: Well, 4 soda pops, 40 cents.
1: Here's half a buck. Keep the change.
0: Well, thanks, Jimmy.
1: I'll see you. Come on, fellas.
2: Hey. Why don't you watch where you're going?
1: Sorry, Dad.
2: Jeez. Stupid bunch of kids.
0: Hello, Benno. Right on time, I see.
2: Yeah, right on time. Give me a cup of coffee and a slice of that pie there, huh?
0: Coming right up.
2: Well, you're dressed fit to kill, Maggie. Boyfriend's stopping here tonight, huh?
0: Boyfriend, nothing. Get a look at this, Benno.
2: Wow, a ring. Good for you.
0: And here's your coffee.
2: Yeah, thanks.
0: Yeah, finally managed to hook the guy.
2: Huh? Now if you could just hook a few of them thousands he hauls in his truck, you'd really have it made, huh?
0: Yeah, Charlie and me don't need money like that. We'll work for what we get. Here's your pie. It's peach.
2: Yeah, thanks. What's that?
0: Hey, some guy just came into the kitchen. I never saw him before.
2: Oh, forget him, Maggie.
0: Hey, you, what do you want?
2: I said forget him, Maggie. Just come here, clean up this counter from them customers that just left,
0: listen,
2: huh?
0: If my boss comes here and finds some guy in the kitchen...
2: Your boss is home asleep and you know it. Everything okay back there, Zell?
0: Hey.
3: Yeah, Benno, I can cover the whole joint through this little window.
2: Good. Now stay back there, out of sight.
0: You're together, Benno, you and him?
2: That's the setup, Maggie. Now you just stay behind that counter and do your work like
0: usual. What's going on? What are you up to, anyway?
2: What do you think, Maggie? It's a stick-up. That's what it is.
0: Stick-up? Oh, come on, you're kidding.
2: Just look through that window at Zell. You see what he's holding?
0: A gun.
2: A gun. Now, I don't want nobody pulling into the parking lot and see what's going on, so just act normal, huh? And just remember, Zell's got his gun on you. One wrong move and you're dead, Maggie. There won't be no wedding or nothing.
0: Yeah, but Mr. Duncan, my boss, he left orders in case of a stick-up. He said just to give you the money.
2: What money? The lousy few bucks you got in that cash register? Keep it.
0: But you just...
2: We're after the truck.
0: The truck? You mean Charlie's truck?
2: That's the one.
0: They won't let you get near it.
3: What time is it,
2: Benno? Quarter after exact. They'll be pulling in any minute. Now, you just listen, Maggie, and listen real careful. When they get here, when the driver and your boyfriend come in here, and when they're serving the guy in the truck, I'm going to drop this in it.
0: You're going to poison Simmons?
2: Will you just shut up and listen? Now, this here pill will only knock him out. And when you serve him, he's got to unlock the door into the truck. And this will make sure he leaves it unlocked.
3: I don't know, it's him.
2: Okay. Now, stop locking the counter, Maggie, and act like nothing's wrong.
0: Please.
2: That's better. Now, you just remember, Zell and me will start shooting if anything goes
0: wrong.
2: Please
0: listen
2: to me.
0: Mop
2: the counter. Go on.
4: Oh, Maggie.
1: Hiya, honey.
0: Charlie, don't come back here.
1: Are you kidding? Old man Duncan's home sleeping. He won't know, and I want a kiss from my future wife
0: right now. Charlie, sit down, please.
1: Hey, what's the matter with you tonight, honey? I thought you'd be real glad to see me, but... Is it because that guy's sitting there? What difference does it make if a stranger sees us? We're official now.
0: That.
1: Well, what then?
0: I can't tell you.
1: Oh, okay, but I don't know what...
0: Go around the counter and sit down, Charlie.
1: Yeah, all right, Maggie, but at least you owe me some kind of explanation. I mean, after all, I come in...
4: Maggie, I'll take a cup of coffee.
0: Okay, Frank.
4: And a Danish tonight. Never mind my diet. I'm starved.
0: Coming right up, Frank.
4: And, Simmons in the truck, Maggie. Don't forget Simmons.
0: No, I won't. Have I ever? Here's your coffee, Frank. And the Danish.
1: Okay, now that I'm sitting, Maggie, will you tell me what's bothering you? Hey, you haven't changed your mind, have you? If there's some other guy...
0: I can't tell you right now, Charlie. I'll bring this to Simmons.
1: Simmons? Oh, you're taking that outside. Well, good. I'll walk with you so as we can talk. Because I want to find out what suddenly come between you and me.
0: I know, Charlie. You stay right here.
1: No, let's get this straightened out. Come on.
0: Charlie,
4: sit down, Charlie.
1: Huh? What did you say?
2: I said sit down.
1: What business is it of yours?
2: Just take a look through that window into the kitchen and then sit down and shut up.
1: Hey.
4: What is it, Charlie?
2: Just both of you stay right where you are.
1: There's a guy in the kitchen, Frank. He's covering us with a submachine gun.
4: Yeah, kid.
2: Now, if you look in my lap here, I'm holding this pistol so the guy in the truck can't see it.
4: What do you guys want?
2: You know what we want.
1: Well, you better call it off. Simmons won't open up for you.
2: He'll open up for her. We got it all arranged,
0: Charlie,
2: right, Maggie?
0: I tried to stop him, but they...
2: Bring that cup and saucer over here to me, Maggie.
0: I changed my mind. I won't do it.
2: I'm warning you, Maggie.
1: Listen, Maggie, what happens to us in that truck is no concern of yours. Do just what he says.
2: I don't need no help from you, Charlie. Bring me the cup and saucer.
0: Okay, Benno. Here.
2: Okay. I'll just drop this into it. There.
0: Charlie, I'm sorry. I tried to make them change their minds.
2: Now, take that out to the guy in the truck, just like usual. And Maggie, remember this. You say more than a couple of usual words to him, and we ain't gonna wait to see what happens. We blow these two guys' brains out.
0: Yeah, I won't say anything I shouldn't. I promise.
2: Okay, what are you waiting for?
1: Maggie, when you get out there, get in that truck with Simmons. Tell him to lock it up. You'll be safe inside.
2: One wrong move out there, Maggie, and we kill Loverboy. You keeping him thinking of that out there.
1: Listen to me, Maggie. Running a fat armored truck is our job. That's the chance we take.
0: If I don't do as he says, he'll kill you, Charlie.
1: But you've got to think of yourself.
2: She's got to think of you, Charlie. She loves you.
1: Forget that, Maggie.
0: If I do as he says, then nothing will happen to you, Charlie.
1: Don't you believe that, honey? If they can get into that truck, they'll shoot all of us. They'll have no witnesses.
2: Will you shut up, Mac?
1: Come on, make me. You and your friends start shooting now, and Simmons will know, and you'll never get into that truck. Well, come on, let's get it over with. Maggie!
4: She went out to Simmons. She's going through with it.
2: I told you. She loves you. She'll do what she's supposed to.
4: Charlie, if we rush him, we might have a chance.
1: We wouldn't get 2 feet. That guy in the kitchen would nail us.
2: That's right, both of you. But just keep sitting right there like nothing's wrong. Yeah, she's at the truck. So now we just wait.

0: Simmons? It's me, Maggie.
1: How are you, Maggie?
0: Fine. Here.
1: Oh, now, wait a minute, Maggie. Don't go yet. Tell me first, have you set a date for the wedding yet?
0: No. Simmons, I gotta get back inside.
1: What's the matter with you, Maggie?
0: Nothing at all. It's just that, there's another customer and I gotta get back to him. Excuse me. Benno, I swear I didn't say anything about you.
1: I didn't think you would. I got behind that counter.
2: She did what you wanted. Now you can let her go.
1: Let her go? Where, to warn the cops? She's in this all the way.
3: What are we supposed to do now?
1: We wait just a little more. That stuff I put in this cup works fast. 30 seconds maybe, but we gotta be sure. We'll give it a minute.
2: You won't get far with that money. There'll be roadblocks.
4: Benno.
1: What?
4: Let's go.
1: All right. I told you we ain't rushing this and I meant it.
4: All right, so wait a few more seconds, but no more than that.
2: It's my fault, Franks. Talking you guys into breaking the rules, stopping here every time we made the run.
3: Ah, you're in love. Well, we didn't have to stop. We're just as much to blame, Simmons and me.
4: I'm coming out, Benno.
1: All right, then, come on.
2: Now, Frank, as soon as he comes out of that door, we rush him.
1: No, you don't. That's it. Just freeze, both of you.
4: I got him covered, too, Benno.
1: You guys are lucky I didn't pull his trigger just
2: now. I'm warning you.
1: You ain't no spot to warn nobody. Just keep him covered, Zell, till I get inside the back of that truck and give you the okay. And you know what to do.
4: Yeah, I know.
2: You hear that, Maggie? You should have gotten the back of that truck with Simmons. Now it's too late.
0: Maybe it isn't, Charlie.
2: He's going to kill us. You heard him.
0: Suppose Simmons knows what's going on. Suppose he's just waiting out there for Benno to reach the truck.
3: Yeah, but how could he know, Maggie? Did you tell him?
0: No, but he might know anyhow. He just might.
1: What are you talking about?
0: He's reached the back of the truck out there. And he's swinging the door open.
2: Hey, grab him, Frank!
4: Hey,
2: Frank! Got it. Yes, and him, too. He's out cold. Are you all right, Maggie?
0: Yeah, I'm just kind of shaky, I guess.
3: Simmons got the other guy. He's flashing a torch on him.
2: Maggie, how could Simmons have known? Did you warn him after all?
0: Charlie, I was afraid to say anything to him. I just brought him that cup of tea with the pill in it.
3: And how in blazes did he find out these guys were sticking us up?
2: Wait a minute. Tea? Maggie, did you say you bought Simmons a cup of tea?
0: Yeah. Yeah, that's what I said.
2: And Simmons expected us bouillon as usual. He hates tea.
3: Sure. He wouldn't touch the stuff. And he knew you wouldn't make a mistake like that, Maggie.
0: Benno told me he'd been watching this place and planning the robbery for months. But in all that time, I guess he forgot to notice what I served. Oh, Charlie. Charlie, if he ever found out.
2: What matters now, honey, is he didn't. Frank, will you call the police?
3: Yeah, sure.
2: We'll have to forget our schedule tonight, at least till the cops make out their reports.
0: Listen, while we're waiting, let me get you fresh cups of coffee. Those must be cold by now.
2: Okay, if you feel up to it, Maggie.
0: Oh, are you kidding? For a few minutes there, I was scared. Really scared that I'd never have the pleasure of waiting on you ever again. But two coffees coming right up.
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16: And now, with Betrayal in Vienna and the performance of Mr. Herbert Marshall, Autolite hopes once again to keep you in...

0: September 15, 1913. Today started much like any other, but one thing I now understand, it will end differently. And more than the day will end, much more. This afternoon I called, as I often do, on the Countess von Lenau. I asked not to be announced and stood unnoticed in the doorway. Her charming salon was crowded with guests and overflowing with music, and the familiar, brilliant scene was suddenly precious to me. Then I heard Lieutenant Haushofer's voice, low but sharp in my ear.
1: Colonel.
0: Yes?
1: We've just received word. Helsinger was shot this morning as a spy.
0: Come. Now, what did you hear?
1: 14:26 o'clock. A wireless message from Petersburg to the Russian embassy. May I fetch you something, sir? Water? Here, let me help you to a chair.
0: No, I'll be all right.
1: Sir, I know, everyone knows how much Captain Helsinger meant to you. The report said he died with great courage.
0: Enough?
1: Yes, sir. They've done us the courtesy of sending his body home. Have you any instructions, sir?
0: Talk to General Stryker. Arrange a military funeral with all honors.
1: Of course, sir.
0: That's all.
1: Yes, sir.
0: Oscar Helsinger dead. I'd known, of course, but like a stupid child, I'd hoped and believed some miracle would save him. Somehow I found the strength to leave. It was dusk, the blue hour. Up and down the broad avenues, lights were coming on. I hailed a cab to go to the post office, and sitting alone in the back of the carriage, I suddenly knew I had to leave Vienna. Say goodbye for good. Never had I felt so old. My driver stopped at the side entrance to the central post office. I told him to wait. Before I went in, I turned the collar of my top coat up and pulled my hat brim down. It was closing time and the great building was almost deserted. I crossed to the main desk.
2: Yes, sir?
0: Opera box, number 13. Well, the letter's addressed to opera box number 13.
2: Yes, of course, sir. I look. One moment.
0: I'm in a hurry.
2: Yes, sir, I'm looking. I don't seem to find... You're sure there are letters, sir? I mean, addressed like you said?
0: Certainly. They've been here weeks. I've been too busy to call for them.
2: Yes, sir, but I don't
0: You're looking on the wrong side. The box to your right there.
2: Oh, yes, sir. I was confused. I'm sorry. Here you are, sir.
0: Thank you.
2: Sir, just a minute.
0: Yes?
2: Did you notice, does it look like rain tonight? I mean, did you notice the weather?
0: The weather? There's not a cloud or a breath of wind. Good night. Kaiserhof Café, hurry. I looked back. A man was running across the street toward the post office. I wondered then, had I almost stepped into that abyss which for 2 long years had yawned at my feet? I opened the letters with my penknife. In one envelope, 6,000 kronen. In the other, 8,000. No note. No writing of any kind. I put the money in my wallet, folded the envelopes, and put them in my pocket. 14,000 kronen in my pocket. 300,000 in a bank at Rome. I was rich. Very rich. And having made my decision to leave, I was free. At the Kaiserhof Café, I changed to another cab, a routine precaution, and went to my hotel. There I put on my dress uniform for the last time. I looked in the mirror and saluted myself. Said goodbye to being Colonel Alfred Radl, commander of the 8th Corps, creator of the Emperor Franz Joseph's Black Cabinet. Colonel Alfred Radl, a name whispered with terror in every capital of the world. I decided to dine at Holbaum's and asked for a table where I could watch the dancing.
3: Good evening, Colonel Radl.
0: Good evening.
3: Oh, I'm sorry, sir. I see you don't remember me.
0: But I do very well. Istanbul, 1909. I sent you there in July and you remained through November. In your reports, you complained of the heat, but you nevertheless did a good job. Your number was Q41. You're an Austrian citizen. Your mother was Greek. And you speak both Greek and Turkish.
3: Oh, that's enough, sir. I've won my wager.
0: Wager?
3: I told my friend, he's sitting over at that table, that I met you only once, 5 years ago. It was certain you'd remember me. I was right. Your memory's infallible. And what a blessing in your work, Herr Colonel.
0: A mixed blessing, my friend.
3: Hmm? Oh, I see what you mean, sir. I suppose there are some things in every man's life he'd just as soon forget, eh?
0: Exactly. But he was thinking of the innocent follies of a man's youth, while I was thinking, remembering again with icy clarity that day 2 years ago when my secret life began. How I wished I could forget that day. For until then, I enjoyed my life, my friends, and most of all my work. For I had created a secret service, which I could have matched with Scotland Yard or the Dersim Bureau. But that day, I remember it was cool and bright, and I drove early as usual to the Abgunden Gesellschaft, that vast beehive of activity which I directed. I hurried through the many self-locking doors, the labyrinth I had created, the web I had built, until at last I reached the center of the web where I, the spider, lived. There were several people in my outer office, among them Oscar Helsinger, my dearest friend, the person I trusted above any man in the world. When I came in, he embraced me.
4: Congratulations, Alfred.
0: For what?
4: I was telling Lieutenant Haushofer, today's an important anniversary. 6 years to the day since you and I were assigned to counter-espionage.
0: It is. And I suppose we can congratulate ourselves. Lieutenant Haushofer, do I have any appointments?
5: There's someone waiting inside. And this man, he's one of the agents you assigned to follow Madame Baudard.
0: Oh, yes. Well, has she been arrested?
6: Well, no, sir, not yet.
0: She's still under surveillance?
6: Well, not exactly, Herr Colonel.
0: Then tell me exactly.
6: We don't know where she is. She gave us the slip.
0: Impossible.
6: Well, first she went into the flower market through the east door. We stayed right behind her, Fritz and me.
0: Idiots! One of you should have covered the front door.
6: Yes, sir, I know. Inside the market, we lost her in the crowd. And then by luck, I spotted her later near the bridge. Fritz wasn't with me.
0: You lost her twice.
6: Well, she's clever, Madame Baudin. She was walking fast and she dropped something. I leaned down to pick it up and when I looked up, she was gone. It was just her handkerchief she dropped.
0: I don't care if it was the blueprints of the fortifications on the Marne. On page 31 of my manual, I say that one should never change objectives. Your objective was Madame Baudin, not the contents of her purse.
6: Yes, sir.
0: You and the other agent are relieved of further duties. Dismissed.
6: Yes, sir.
0: You said someone else waiting for me, Lieutenant Haushofer?
5: Yes, sir, in your office. It's Major Rakowski, sir, the new chargé d'affaires at the Russian embassy. Probably a courtesy call.
0: Oscar, wait for me.
4: Oh, no hurry, Alfred.
0: Good morning, Major Rakowski.
7: Good morning, Colonel Radler.
0: Sit down, Major.
7: Thank you.
0: A cigar, Major?
7: No.
0: Excuse me, then. Now, then, I'm very busy, Rakowski. Can we come to the point or save it for another day?
7: To the point. I quite agree. I don't enjoy a chess game when I have my opponent's queen. I have yours, Radel. You're checkmated.
0: You are sure you don't want a cigar?
7: I neither smoke cigars nor opium.
0: Indeed.
7: Yes. Some men smoke both.
0: To the point, Major?
7: That, Herr Radel, is the point. The period. And the sentence preceding this period? You will henceforth deliver to me as the representative of the Tsar of the Russias all secret military plans of the Imperial Austro-Hungarian armies.
0: Is that all?
7: For the present?
0: If I for one moment took you seriously, you wouldn't leave this building alive.
7: And what's one life, more or less? But the secret? The secret of one Alfred Radel, that he is a dope addict. That secret, plus facts, names, places, dates, is in the files of my embassy. Unless you agree, those facts will be brought first to the attention of General Stryker, then to Franz Josef himself. Now, let me assure you, this is no pipe dream, Herr Radel. This is real. And these 20,000 gold kronen are also real. We'll arrange future payments through the post office. You wonder why we pay when we don't have to, huh? Well, because the money will be some consolation for you, and we are not unfriendly. Oh, Come here, Radel. You needn't fear you'll be discovered. Who'd suspect a man in your position? Well, I know this has been sudden, but you realize you have no choice.
0: No choice.
7: 1 week from today, then, at the Este Café on Birkenstrasse. You'll be there at 2. Good day, Herr Radel.
8: Oh, Alfred, you finished?
0: Oh, yes, finished.
8: Why, you look pale, Alfred. I didn't notice before.
0: I'm tired.
8: Why, you work too hard. Oh, I have a gift for you. Special memento for today. For the anniversary I mentioned. Here, it's a penknife.
0: A knife?
8: You're thinking of the old saying about a knife between friends. But it doesn't mean friends like you and me. You know, I wanted to have that silk sheath embroidered with your name and insignia, but well, there wasn't time. I can still have it done.
0: No need. No, I'll have it done. It's a beautiful piece of work. The knife.
8: I thought so.
0: Ask, tell me. What creature devours spiders?
8: Why, I don't know.
0: I'll tell you, Oscar. Another spider. Spiders devour everything. Even their own.

0: 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Tonight's production in radio's outstanding theater of thrills, Suspense.
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0: And now, Autolite brings back to our Hollywood soundstage Mr. Herbert Marshall in Elliot Lewis's production of Betrayal in Vienna. A dramatic report well calculated to keep you in suspense.

0: I, the spider, devouring even my own, betraying my own, my country, my friends. But it's not really hard to betray your friends, not at first. The world doesn't change for you overnight. The sun shines in the morning and warms you. And a woman is still beautiful. Everything goes on as it did for a while. For myself, I constructed excuses. That plan for the three-pronged invasion of Serbia, which I handed over, can be changed. Then the Russians' information will be useless. As soon as I conquer the opium habit, and I am conquering it, I'll be free. Yes, I explained to myself, comforted myself. But still at night, I often felt a chill go through me. For in the dark corners of my mind, I knew I was a traitor to my people, my friends, my country.
1: Relu, we have decided on the following plan. You'll arrest one of our spies, a certain Austrian named Zane. You'll put him on trial. You may sentence him to death.
0: Am I permitted to ask why?
1: Zane is expendable, shall we say? But that's not our major purpose. You're a master at intrigue. Suppose you give me your guess.
0: I will catch a Russian spy. I will force him into confession, since I will know everything about him using your files. The public will be amazed, shocked, pleased. I will be an even greater hero, and therefore more valuable to you.
1: Radel, I fully believe you are worth the 100,000 kronen a year we pay you.
0: It's a small price for the destruction of an empire.
1: If I may be so bold, Herr Radel, that's the first stupid statement I've ever heard you make. You're not destroying this empire. Corruption and decadence are doing that. 1,001 corruptions, not yours alone.
0: Are we more corrupt than you?
1: We are not corrupt, in my opinion.
0: Then you are a fool.
1: Perhaps. But I'm a fool who's calling the tune, whereas you're a wise man who's dancing to it. Am I right, Herr Radel?
0: He was right. I danced to his tune. I had to. I ordered the arrest of the Austrian citizen Adolf Zane. He went on trial, charged with treason, with betrayal of his country to the Russians. The trial was an enormous success. I stunned the court and astonished the world with my knowledge of Zane. I knew every step he'd taken for the past 5 years, every penny he'd collected, every secret he'd sold.
2: But how could you know this? How could you possibly know it?
3: Unless... Confine yourself to answering questions, Herr Zane. Proceed, Colonel Radel.
0: On the 19th of March at 11 p.m., you turned over to a Russian representative all the correspondence, the most secret correspondence between our beloved emperor and the Kaiser of the Germans. Isn't that true?
2: Yes. Yes, it's true. But how could you know?
0: Do you know the penalty for your crime?
2: Yes.
0: Tell me.
2: Death. By hanging.
0: And what else? What else?
2: I don't know.
0: The convicted traitor will be buried in civilian clothes in an unmarked grave.
2: Colonel, for the love... I wasn't the only one. What about Arnold Sonderheim? He's just as guilty as I.
0: You will answer questions.
2: And Hoffman Kisch. He's been a spy for 2 years, right in the bureau.
0: Silence!
3: Colonel Radel, if this man has accomplices, surely the court wishes to hear.
0: Of course, Your Honor, but...
3: While it cannot save this miserable man's life to tell us their names, it will in some way redeem him in the eyes of his countrymen. Proceed, Adolf Say.
0: It wasn't that I was afraid he would betray me. He didn't know. Nobody knew except Major Rakovsky himself. But I had been ordered to arrest one spy, try one spy, have one spy executed. And now he was implicating others. When the trial ended, I was congratulated by the Crown Prince himself. I was the most celebrated man in the Empire. But at 3 that morning, I was summoned to a meeting.
1: You fool! We gave you Zane, not Sonderheim and Kisch.
0: I could not control him.
1: If you had the brains, you pretend you... No, never mind. The damage is done. Now, we want the name of your top agent in Petersburg.
0: No.
1: I hope that was an involuntary no.
0: I no longer use opium, Major. I'm no longer your man.
1: Ah? And how about the letters addressed to Opera Box 13, Herr Radl? The letters fat with Cronin you've called for so regularly. You're no longer a dope addict. But you're a traitor. And we can prove it. Now come, the name of your top agent.
4: But why, for what?
1: Your prestige has been built up at great expense to us. Now we must repair our own prestige.
4: I won't do it. Plans are one thing. People are another.
1: Ah, don't be naive. When your Austrian armies march, they'll be sliced to ribbons because of you. Thousands of men will die.
4: Men I don't know.
1: Don't trifle with us, Radl. The name.
4: In Helsingfors, there's a man. Hjalmar Kekkonen.
1: Nobody. I want your key man.
4: In Kiev.
1: Your key man, Radl? Who is in Petersburg?
4: In Petersburg? No one in Petersburg.
1: There is, that much we know. His name. His name!
4: And there is an importer on the Nevsky Prospect. His name is Mirachinsky. He is our top agent.
1: Ah?
4: His real name is Oscar Helsinger. He is my friend. When Oscar was arrested, he smuggled a message out to me. Alfred, someone close to you betrayed me. Find out who. I thought then of suicide, but I waited, hoping for some miracle. Then today, word came that he was dead, and I knew there was nothing left for me in Vienna. But in Italy, in the sun... I didn't finish my dinner. I decided to pack and leave Vienna immediately and catch the train for Rome that leaves shortly after midnight. At my hotel, I started across the great, bright, nearly deserted lobby.
5: Colonel Radl.
4: Yes?
5: We found this silk thing. Looks like a knife sheath. Is it yours?
4: Where did you find it? I must have dropped it when I left my room. I value it a great deal. You see, it was a gift from a friend. From a dead friend, betrayed by me. His dead hand reaching out to trap me. For at that moment I knew I was lost, knew with dreadful certainty where I'd dropped the sheath. In the cab, the fiacre I took from the post office. It had been found there by... Slowly I looked around the lobby and saw them. Drably dressed men, too obviously not looking in my direction. The postal clerk had signaled them when I called for the letters. They'd arrived too late, but somehow, by some stroke of impossible luck, they'd found the cab I took. And they'd traced me to my hotel.
5: There's your elevator, sir.
4: I'm not going up.
5: Yes, sir?
4: I have a headache. I think I'll take a walk. When I went out through the big revolving door, I knew without looking that the two men were behind me. My boots rang on the paving, but when I stopped, their footsteps sounded a moment behind me. I crossed the park. They followed. I knew they wouldn't kill me in the street. The government wouldn't risk the scandal. But with pain and pride, I knew, too, they would surely kill me somewhere. For men from the organization I had created would follow their quarry to the ends of the earth. I ducked in through a great coffee house and cut out another door. One was waiting there. The other followed me through. I tried to trick them then by tearing the envelopes to bits. The envelopes marked Opera Box number 13, strewing the paper in their path. But they were well trained by me. They never faltered. They left the evidence blowing down the dark street in order not to lose their man. Then I knew it was hopeless. I went back to my hotel and sat down in my room to wait. The door is unlocked. Gentlemen, I've been expecting you. Good evening, Prince Otto. Good evening, General. Good evening, Lieutenant Hauswurfer.
6: Colonel Radl, we would like a complete account of all your activities.
4: I will write an account, if you'll permit me the time.
6: Of course.
7: Colonel, how could you have done it?
4: It wasn't difficult. Treason takes over a man's heart as the camel invaded the poor Arab's tent. A little at a time. First, A man betrays himself.
7: But how, sir? A man like you.
4: I indulged myself. I was an opium addict. Committed to opium, I was forced to commit myself further.
6: Have you a gun, Colonel?
4: That's the best way, of course.
6: Have you a gun?
4: No, sir.
6: Lieutenant?
7: I have a Luger. General Stryker, I believe, carries a Mauser.
4: I prefer the Luger.
7: Here you are, then, sir.
6: Come, gentlemen. We will wait downstairs.
4: Now it is all written down. Outside, the cathedral is striking midnight. Midnight, September 15, 1913. I look out over the sleeping city, east to where the sky will pale before the rising sun. There in the east, the Russians are ready.

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I'll lie in an unmarked grave. I've said goodbye to Vienna, to all I loved. Now it is time to say goodbye to Alfred Riedel. When I snap off the safety on this gun, when I pull the trigger, it'll be the end of an empire, of an era.

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1: Next week on Suspense, our star will be Mr. Cornell Wilde in another story based on actual events, The Terrifying Study of a Pyromaniac, a dramatic report we call The Flame. In weeks to come, we shall also present Mr. Ray Milland and Mr. Richard Widmark, all on Suspense. Suspense is produced and directed by Elliot Lewis, with music composed by Lucian Morawek and conducted by Lud Gluskin. Betrayal in Vienna was adapted for Suspense by Sylvia Richards, from research gathered by Dana Lee Thomas. Featured in tonight's cast were Ben Wright, Joseph Kearns, William Johnstone, Herb Butterfield.
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0: Yeah?
1: It's me, Porco, Johnny Sheldon.
2: Hello, Johnny boy.
1: Your stooge tells me my credit's no good.
2: He tells it right, kid.
1: All right, so I'm a little behind.
2: You and me got different ideas about what's little. To me, $4,000 is very big.
1: Porco, I'm good for it. Look, I got a sure thing in the fifth at Belmont. 8-1. Lend me $500 and you have your money back.
2: If the nag wins.
1: Uh-oh.
2: With your luck, you'll finish last. Anyway, there ain't gonna be any more bets, kid. Not until we straighten out this $4,000. You see, I don't own this joint. I just run it for some very big businessmen. You understand? They, like to get paid on time.
1: I've always paid before.
2: Chicken feed. You've been losing heavy the past couple of weeks, and my bosses ain't happy with me for letting you get in so deep. And they, especially ain't happy with you.
1: So let them sue me.
2: Oh, you better watch your lip, little man. Neither we get...

0: That 4 grand, you get a real fancy working over.
1: All right. All right. Can I use your phone?
0: Be my guest. I'll listen in if you don't mind. What are you dialing?
1: Long distance.
0: Goes on your bill.
1: Operator, I want Chicago, Diversity 27161. Yes, I'll wait.
0: Who's in Chicago?
1: My aunt.
0: She been footing your bills?
1: Yeah.
0: Wondered where your bankroll came from.
1: Yeah, she thinks I'm in New York to attend the conservatory. All right, don't look like that. When I was a kid, she wanted me to be a pianist. Never let up on me.
0: You any good?
1: Well, she thought I was. I never wanted any part of it, but when she suggested I come east to study, I took her up on it.
0: And she thinks you've been studying all this time?
1: Yes.
0: She gonna hold still for a 4 grand bite?
1: I have an angle. Hello?
2: Who's this?
1: It's me, Aunt Meta. Johnny.
2: For goodness sake. John, is anything wrong?
1: No, I'm just excited, that's all. I have some terrific news for you.
2: Are you sure you're all right, dear?
1: Yeah, listen, Aunt Meta, you've heard of Arthur Rogowski, that fabulous teacher in Paris?
2: Yes, dear. Why? Is he in New York?
1: Well, not now, but he was. And he heard me play, and he's offered to let me study with him. It's the opportunity I've been waiting for. He almost never takes students anymore. Well, it would really put the finishing touches to my training, you know? And the only thing is, he wants me to join him in 2 weeks. And, well, he's very expensive.
2: How expensive, John?
1: Well, with plane fare, tourist class, and bare living expenses for 6 months, it's going to come to over $6,000.
0: You're quite an operator, kid.
2: John, dear, I guess you haven't received my letter yet.
1: What letter?
2: I'm lonesome, dear. I want you to come home. After all, I've spent a considerable amount of money on your training already. Isn't it natural? I'd want to hear the results.
1: Well, if I can just have this 6 months with Rogowski, I'd have the polish I need.
2: It's been over 2 years, John. I think you progressed enough so that you could at least play for me.
1: Well, sure, Aunt Meta. I could send you a record.
2: I'm lonesome, my boy. I'd like to be with you.
1: But this is the opportunity of a lifetime.
2: Mr. Rogowski can wait a few more weeks, John. Don't you feel you owe me this much?
1: Well, yes, of course.
2: I'll send you the plane fare, dear. I'll expect you by Friday.
1: But, Aunt Meta, if you'd only... Yeah, she hung up.
0: Now what?
1: You tell me.
0: Okay. Fly back to Chicago, play her a tune, and get the dough.
1: I don't play well enough. She'd never fall for it.
0: Well, you figure something out. You got 4 weeks.
1: I could just get somebody to play
0: for. Now, she don't want no record. She said so.
1: Oh, no, I mean go back with me. You see, she's blind. She wouldn't know the difference.
0: Well, okay, hire somebody. Or, better yet, what about that good-looking girlfriend of yours?
1: Well, now,
0: don't she play piano in that club?
1: I can't drag her into this. I wouldn't.
0: You ain't got any choice, Johnny boy.
1: So that's it, honey. Now you know everything there is to know about me. Makes a lovely picture, doesn't it?
3: Oh, I knew you were betting, but $4,000, Johnny. How'd you ever get in so deep?
1: Honey, you lose some. You figure you'll make it back in the next race. It just keeps building. And besides, what's the difference how? I'm in a spot, and Aunt Meta's the only one who can help get me out.
3: I'm not good enough to make your aunt think I've been studying classical piano for two years.
1: You were once, Eve. All it'll take is a little practice, and we have until Friday.
3: Oh, she'd know, Johnny. Even if she is blind, she'd know.
1: How? Honey, I take you back with me, introduce you as my fiancée. Then when she asks me to play, you sit down and start in. It'll be over quick, honey. Now listen, then I'll be able to pay Porco off.
3: Yeah.
1: Now you'd like me to stop playing the horses, wouldn't you?
3: All right, Johnny, I'll go with you. I'll play for your aunt.

0: just a moment. We will return for the second act of Suspense.
1: Bye, Joan. I'm heading for the ballpark. I'm late now.
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3: The Dodgers' popular first baseman, Gil Hodges, sure knows his filters. 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It's Fram for him, for you too. Fram filters.

0: Well, here you are, driver.
1: Well?
0: Welcome to the old homestead, Eve.
2: She lives here all alone? Mm,
0: that's the way she wants it, honey. Come on.
2: Johnny.
0: Huh?
2: Couldn't we
0: fool her?
2: Yeah.
0: No, honey, we tell her the truth, then she'll throw me out and we can go back to New York and face Brother Porco.
2: Oh, but isn't there some other way?
0: Honey, you think I haven't tried to think of one? I'm not proud of what I've done or what I am, Eve, but face it, life is a jungle. It's eat or be eaten. And my instinct for self-preservation is very, very strong.
2: But maybe she'd understand.
0: Well, here we are, Aunt Meta. And gosh, it's good to be home.

0: home with him, Eve. I've worried about him for so long, it's nice to know he isn't alone.
1: Well, Eve's my fiancée, Aunt Meta, not my nurse.
0: Sometimes with men it's the same thing, dear. Isn't that right, Eve?
2: I guess so.
0: You sound nervous, dear. You certainly don't have to be on my account.
1: Well, Aunt Meta, she wasn't sure that you'd approve of her.
0: Heavens, what a thought. Not approve of such a fine and lovely young lady.
1: Yeah, now, there, what did I tell you, Eve? Mm-hmm. Aunt Meta can tell more without seeing than most people can with.
0: I'm looking so forward to hearing you play, John.
1: Yeah, well, later, Aunt Meta. We're kind of dragged out from the plane ride, you know?
0: Of course. It can wait until after dinner. Mm-hmm. Come along, Eve. I'll show you to your room. Sometimes I was afraid I was being too insistent about John's practicing, and yet, look how it's paid off.
1: Yes, sir. Look how it's paid off.
3: Sounds like one of those modern composers.
1: Huh? Oh, Dr. Hanna. Well, say, I didn't know you were there.
3: I let myself in. Privilege of long acquaintance. How are you, John?
1: Fine, thank you. How are you, Doctor?
3: How have you been? Keeping well?
1: Oh, sure, why not?
3: You look a little pale.
1: Oh?
3: Not enough sun, eh?
1: Well, I guess I have been sticking pretty close to the piano.
3: Of course.
1: Say, excuse my asking, Doctor, but you're here to see Aunt Meta, aren't you?
3: That, and I heard you were coming home today. I'd already planned to give her a checkup, so I guess you'd call it combining business with pleasure.
1: I see.
3: After all, I haven't seen you in some time.
1: How is she? I mean, how's her heart?
3: Well, John, so far, what's the saying? As sufficient unto the day as the evil thereof?
1: Well, what's that supposed to mean?
3: Why borrow trouble? Let's hope we can both keep your aunt well and happy. No excuses, Meta. One capsule after every meal and one at bedtime. Is that understood?
0: All I want is a straight answer, Martin. How am I?
3: How do you feel?
0: Perfectly fit.
3: Then that's how you are. Now, take your nap, and I'll see you in a few days.
1: Is she, Doctor?
3: Hmm?
1: Perfectly fit?
3: Oh, well, she's not a young woman, John, of course, but with the proper attention, there's no reason why she can't live for a long time to come.
1: Uh-huh, I see.
3: As long as no one does anything to upset her.
1: Mm-hmm.
3: Now, incidentally, how long since your last checkup?
1: Oh, I haven't any idea. Why?
3: Probably not since the last one I gave you before you left for New York.
1: Yes, I guess that's right.
3: How about one now, while I'm here?
1: Well, what for? There's nothing wrong with me.
3: Fine. It'll only take a few minutes, John, and it'll make your aunt feel better.
1: Oh, well, okay, Doctor.
3: Let's go into the study.
1: Well, Doctor, what's your prognosis?
3: The same one I gave your aunt.
1: Mm-hmm.
3: With care, there's no reason why you can't live for a long time to come.
1: Yeah, well, how long is a long time?
3: I left my crystal ball in the office, John. How long do you want it to be? Forever?
1: Oh, no, sir. Just until I'm 92.
3: In that case, get plenty of rest.
1: Yeah.
3: Cut down on your smoking and starchy foods and go to bed every night at 9:30. Well, I'll be getting along. Take care of yourself, sir.
1: Yes, you too, Doctor.
3: And remember, a little fresh air and some rest never hurt anyone.
1: Mm-hmm.
3: Don't spend all your time at the piano.
1: Yeah, I'll try not to. So long.
3: Good luck, son. Don't bother seeing me out. Oh, goodbye, Miss Wickham. Nice to have met you.
0: Nice to have met you. Do you have to leave?
3: Afraid so. Take care of our boy.
1: Eve. What's the idea? Ask him if he had to leave. You sound as if you want him to stay.
0: I did. I don't want to go through with this, Johnny.
1: Well, then we won't.
0: Well, I mean, well, do we have to?
1: You know the alternative. Now, look, hadn't you better get in a little practice before she comes down to dinner?
0: I suppose so.
1: Well, come on. Now, why not use that Chopin piece you used to play for me? It's one of his easier ones.
0: Anything you say.
1: Well, what are you waiting for?
0: A miracle, I guess.

0: Well, Aunt Meta?
1: I don't know what to say.
0: Oh, you mean it was that bad?
1: Oh, no, dear. It was beautiful. Uh-huh. You have a surprisingly light, delicate touch.
0: Yeah, well, a combination of what Chopin demands in my years of practicing.
1: Did you like it, Eve?
2: Yes.
1: You're ready, John.
0: Yeah. I'm ready. Well, what do you mean?
1: I mean, I'm going to make arrangements for you to make your concert debut here in Chicago.
0: Well, after the European study.
1: No, dear, I mean now. I've talked with Emil Stock. He'll listen to you if I think you're ready.
0: Well,
1: and I do. You can play for him next week.
0: I'm not that ready, Aunt Meta. I need the polish that Rogowski can give me.
1: Emil Stock's the finest judge of talent in the city, John. It's a tremendous opportunity.
0: Aunt Meta.
1: I'm tired now. I'm going to bed.
0: Well, that does it.
1: Oh, we can get along without the money, Johnny.
0: Maybe we can, honey, but Porco's syndicate can't.
3: This is an unexpected pleasure.
0: Dr. Hanna, can you give me a few minutes?
3: It'll have to be a very few minutes. My next patient's due now. What is it?
0: Well, it's Aunt Meta. I'm concerned about her health.
3: Hmm?
0: Now, please, doctor, tell me the truth. How is her heart?
3: Considering her age?
0: Yeah.
3: In very good shape.
0: Well, that's not saying anything.
3: I can't give you an exact prognosis, John. I'd be a charlatan if I did.
0: Yeah, but isn't there anything you can do for her?
3: I'm doing all I can.
0: Which is exactly nothing.
3: No. I'm prescribing drugs. I recommend rest and quiet.
0: Yeah, and then you sit back and wait for your patient to die, huh?
3: Thousands of people, John, die from heart attacks every year who never had a heart history at all. It could happen to you or me.
0: We're discussing Aunt Meta, Doctor. Could it happen to her?
3: Well, of course it could.
0: I suppose any sudden shock would be bad, wouldn't it? I mean, what can I do to help?
3: Now you've hit on it, son. Take care of yourself. That'll help your aunt more than anything else. Don't give her any cause to worry about you. You see, John, you mean everything to her.
0: Well, all it boils down to is she's got a bad heart, and she could die tomorrow. I'll live another 10 years. Every time I think of that Porco waiting for his money, I get scared to death. Scared to death. That's what I want her to be. Not me. If people do get scared to death, what have I got to lose? All right, it's either you or her, Johnny boy, and it sure isn't going to be you. Scared to death. Ah. The knife on my keychain. Cold steel against the soft part of her throat.

0: Where is it? Who's there? Is that you, John? Why are you keeping quiet? I'm not asleep. Eve? Is it you, dear?
1: I never realized before how small she really is. How helpless. Defenseless.
0: I can't smell any perfume. It's you, John, isn't it? Please, dear, don't stand there like that. What's the matter? Please, John, say something.
1: Oh, why can't you just die, Aunt Meta, so that I can live?
0: Johnny!
2: What? Eve, I can't. I can't breathe. Oh!

0: Johnny. You've been at the piano almost 2 hours. Don't you think that's enough?
1: Okay. What do we do instead? Go dancing? Hmm? Bowling? Long walk along the lakefront? It's crazy, isn't it? 3 weeks in the hospital and another 2 weeks back here, and I still can't get used to it. All along, I figured it was her heart that was weak. And all along, she was protecting me. Well, Aunt Mita's really got her wish now. All I can do now is play the piano. One thing I never wanted is the only thing I got left.
2: Oh, there you are, you two. How are you feeling, dear?
1: Oh, I'm all right.
2: Now, don't you forget you're supposed to lie down at 5 o'clock.
1: No, I won't forget.
2: Now, you mustn't be depressed, dear. Hundreds of thousands of people learn to live with their ailments.
1: Mm-hmm.
2: Your whole life's ahead of you.
1: I'm afraid not, Aunt Mita. You know, it just might be over.
2: Oh, you mean about the gambling debt?
1: You...
2: I've known about your gambling from the beginning, and Eve's told me about this man. If I pay Mr. Porco what you owe him, John, will you...
1: Will I pay you back? Sure. Aunt Mita, a dollar down and a dollar a week.
2: You didn't let me finish. Will you promise to practice and study your piano? Johnny?
1: You're heaping coals of fire on my head, Aunt Mita.
2: Oh, no, child. Quite the reverse. You see, ever since your attack, I blame myself. If I hadn't sounded so frightened, you wouldn't have been so startled when Eva came in the room. And after all, what did I have to be frightened about? What could I have possibly had to fear from you people?

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1: And now, Autolite presents transcribed part two of William Shakespeare's Othello, starring Richard Widmark as Iago, Kathy Lewis as Desdemona, and Elliot Lewis as the Moor, hoping once again to keep you in suspense.

0: The scene is Cyprus. Othello has returned triumphant from the wars, now to govern the island with his wife Desdemona. The ensign, Iago, jealous of the position held by Cassio, lieutenant to Othello, plots revenge on both Cassio and the Moor, whom he hates.
1: Two things are to be done. My wife Amelia must move for Cassio to her mistress Desdemona. I'll set her on. Myself the while to draw the Moor apart and bring him jump when he may Cassio find soliciting his wife. Aye, that's the way. Dull not device by coldness and delay.
2: In happy time, Iago.
1: You have not been abed then, Cassio?
2: Why, no, the day had broke before we parted. I've made bold, Iago, to send in to your wife. My suit to her is that she will to virtuous Desdemona procure me some access.
1: And I'll devise a mean to draw the Moor out of the way, that your converse and business may be more free.
2: I humbly thank you for it. I never knew a Florentine more kind and honest.
3: Good morrow, good lieutenant. I'm sorry for your displeasure, but all will sure be well. Pray you come in. I will bestow you where you shall have time to speak your bosom freely.
2: I am much bound.

0: Be assured, good Cassio, I will do all my abilities in your behalf.
1: Bounteous madam, whatever shall become of Michael Cassio, he's never anything but your true servant.
0: Oh, sir, I thank you. Before Amelia here, I give you warrant of your place. Be assured, if I do vow of friendship, I'll perform it to the last article. My lord shall never rest. I'll intermingle everything he does with Cassio's suit. Therefore, be merry, Cassio, for I should rather die than give your cause away.
2: Madam, here comes my lord.
1: Oh, madam, I'll take my leave.
0: Why, stay and hear me speak.
1: Madam, not now. I'm very ill at ease, unfit for mine own purpose.
0: Well, do your discretion.

0: I like not that.
1: What do you say?
0: Nothing, my lord. Or if... I know not what.
1: Was not that Cassio parted from my wife?
0: Cassio, my lord? No, sure, I cannot think it, that he would sneak away so guilty-like, seeing you coming.
1: I do believe 'twas he.
2: How now, my lord? I have been talking with a suitor here, a man that languishes in your displeasure.
1: Who is it you mean?
2: Why, your Lieutenant Cassio. Good, my lord, if I have any grace or power to move you, I pray you call him back.
1: Went he hence now?
2: Yes, faith so humble that he has left part of his griefs with me. I suffer with him. Good love, call him back.
1: Not now, sweet Desdemona. Some other time.
2: But shall be shortly.
1: The sooner, sweet, for you.
2: Shall be tonight for supper.
1: No, not tonight.
2: Tomorrow dinner, then.
1: I shall not dine at home. I meet the captains at the Citadel.
2: Why, then, tomorrow night or Tuesday morn, on Tuesday morn or night or Wednesday morn. Name the time, but let it not exceed 3 days. In faith, he's penitent. When shall he come? Tell me, Othello.
1: No more. Let him come when he will. I will deny you nothing. Whereon I do beseech you grant me this, to leave me but a little to myself.
2: Shall I deny you? No. Farewell, my lord.
1: Farewell, my Desdemona. I'll come to thee straight.
2: Emilia, come.
1: Perdition catch my soul, but I do love thee. And when I love thee not, chaos is come again.
0: My noble lord...
1: What do you say, Iago?
0: Did Michael Cassio, when you wooed my lady, know of your love?
1: He did from first to last. Why do you ask?
0: But for a satisfaction of my thoughts, no further harm.
1: Why of your thought, Iago?
0: I did not think he had been acquainted with her.
1: Oh, yes, and went between us very often.
0: Indeed.
1: Indeed. Aye, indeed. Do you discern aught in that? Is he not honest?
0: Honest, my lord?
1: Honest, aye, honest.
0: My lord, for aught I know.
1: What do you think?
0: Think, my lord?
1: Think, my lord. By heaven, he echoes me. As if there was some monster in his thought, too hideous to be shown. You meant something, I heard you say, but now. You liked not that when Cassio left my wife. What did you not like? If you do love me, show me thy thought.
0: My lord, you know I love you.
1: I think you do. And for I know you are full of love and honesty, and weigh your words before you give them breath, therefore these stops of yours fright me the more.
0: For Michael Cassio, I dare be sworn, I think that he is honest.
1: I think so, too.
0: Men should be what they seem.
1: Certain, men should be what they seem.
0: Why, then, I think Cassio's an honest man.
1: Nay, yet there's more in this. I prithee speak to me as to thy thinkings.
0: Good, my lord, pardon me. Though I am bound to every act of duty, I am not bound to that all slaves are free to. Utter my thoughts... Why, say they are vile and false.
1: You conspire against your friend, Iago, if you but think him wronged and make his ear a stranger to your thoughts.
0: It were not for your quiet nor your good, nor for my manhood, honesty, or wisdom to let you know my thoughts.
1: By heaven, I'll know your thought.
0: Oh, beware, my lord, of jealousy. It is the green-eyed monster which doth mock that meat it feeds on.
1: Why? Why is this? Do you think I'd make a life of jealousy? No, Iago. I see before I doubt. When I doubt, prove, and on the proof, there is no more but this, away at once with love or jealousy.
0: I am glad of it. For now I shall have reason to show the love and duty that I bear you with franker spirit. Therefore, as I am bound, receive it from me. Look to your wife. Observe her well with Cassio. Wear your eye thus, not jealous nor secure. I would not have your free and noble nature out of self-bounty be abused. Look to it.
1: Do you say so?
0: She did deceive her father, marrying you. And when she seemed to shake and fear your look, she loved them most.
1: And so she did.
0: I see this hath a little dashed your spirits.
1: Not a jot. Not a jot.
0: If faith, I fear it has. I hope you will consider what is spoke comes from my love. But I do see your mood. I pray you not to strain my speech to grosser issues, nor to larger reach than to suspicion.
1: I will not.
0: Should you do so, my lord, my speech should fall into such vile success as my thoughts aim not at. Cassio is my worthy friend. My lord, I see you are moved.
1: No, not much moved. I do not think but Desdemona is honest.
0: Long live she so, and long live you to think so.
1: Farewell. If you do perceive more... Let me know more. Set your wife Amelia to observe. Leave me, Iago.
0: My lord, I take my leave.
1: if she be false. Oh, then heaven mocks itself. I'll not believe it.
2: How now, my dear Othello, your dinner and the generous islanders by you invited to attend your presence?
1: I am to blame.
2: Why is your speech so faint? Are you not well?
1: I have a pain upon my forehead here.
2: Faith, that's with watching, 'twill away again. Let me but bind your head. Within this hour it will be well again.
1: Your handkerchief is too little.
3: Othello puts the handkerchief from him, and Desdemona unwittingly drops it.
1: Come, I'll go in with you.
2: I am very sorry that you are not well.
3: They exit, leaving Emilia alone in the garden.
4: I'm glad I have found this handkerchief. This was her first remembrance from the moor. In recent days, my wayward husband has 100 times wooed me to steal it. But she so loves the token, for Othello conjured her she should ever keep it, that she reserves it evermore about her to kiss and talk to.
5: How now? What do you hear alone?
4: Do not you chide. I have a thing for you.
5: A thing for me?
4: What will you give me now for that same handkerchief?
5: What handkerchief?
4: What handkerchief? Why, that the Moor first gave to Desdemona. That which so often you did bid me steal?
5: Has stolen it from her?
4: No, faith. She let it drop by negligence, and to the advantage I being here took it up. Look, here it is.
5: A good wench. Give it me.
4: What will you do with it that you have been so earnest to have me filch it?
5: Why, what's that to you?
4: If it be not for some purpose of import, give it me again. Poor lady, she'll run mad when she shall lack it.
5: I have use for it. Go, leave me.
6: I will in Cassio's lodging lose this handkerchief and let him find it. Trifles light as air are to the jealous confirmation strong as proofs of holy writ. This may do something. The moor already changes with my poison. I did say so. Look where he comes.
7: False to me. To me.
6: Why, how now, General? No more of that.
7: Begone! You've set me on the rack. I swear it is better to be much abused than but to know a little.
6: I am sorry to hear this.
7: Villain! Be sure thou prove my love a strumpet. Be sure of it. Give me the ocular proof. Or by the worth of man's eternal soul, you'd better have been born a dog than answer my white wrath.
6: Is't come to this?
7: Make me to see it. I'll have some proof. I'll not endure it.
6: I see, sir, you are eaten up with passion. I do repent me that I put it to you. You would be satisfied?
7: Would, nay, I will. Give me a living reason she's disloyal.
6: I do not like the office. But since I am entered into this cause so far, pricked to it by foolish honesty and love, I will go on. With Cassio lately, and being troubled with a raging tooth, I could not sleep. There are a kind of men so loose of soul that in their sleep will mutter their affairs. One of this kind is Cassio. In sleep, I heard him say, "Sweet Desdemona, let us be wary. Let us hide our love." And then, sir, would he grip and wring my hand, cry out, "Sweet creature!" And then kiss me hard, as if he plucked up kisses by the roots that grew upon my lips. And then cried, "Cursed fate that gave thee to the moor!"
7: Monstrous! Monstrous!
6: 'Tis a shrewd doubt, though it be but a dream. And this may help to thicken other proofs that do demonstrate thinly.
7: Tear her to pieces!
6: Nay, but be wise, yet we see nothing done. She may be honest yet. Tell me but this. Have you not sometimes seen a handkerchief spotted with strawberries in your wife's hand?
7: I gave her such a one. 'Twas my first gift.
6: I know not that, but such a handkerchief, I'm sure it was your wife's. Did I today see Cassio wipe his beard with?
1: If be that.
6: If be that, or any that was hers, it speaks against her with the other proofs.
7: Now do I see 'tis true. Oh, blood, Iago. Blood!
6: Then witness that here Iago does give up the execution of his wit, hands, heart, to wronged Othello's service. Let him command, and to obey shall be in me remorse, what bloody business ever.
7: I will upon the instant put you to it. Within these 3 days, let me hear you say that Cassio's not alive.
0: My friend is dead. 'Tis done at your request. But let her live.
7: Damn her! Lewd minx, damn her! Come, go with me apart. I will withdraw to furnish me with some swift means of death for the fair devil. Now art thou my lieutenant.
0: I am your own. Forever.

0: Autolite is bringing you Richard Widmark, Kathy Lewis, and Elliot Lewis in part two of William Shakespeare's Othello. Tonight's presentation in radio's outstanding theater of thrills, Suspense.
1: Eight times the time, eh, Harlow?
2: Yeah, the time to get an Autolite Stay Full Battery, the perfectly performing, peerless producer of prompt propulsions that needs water only three times a year in normal car use.
1: A pretty particular package, Harlow.
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1: And what's the name again, Harlow?
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3: I'll gladly tell you his name and address.
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0: And now, Autolite brings back to our Hollywood soundstage Richard Widmark, Kathy Lewis, and Elliot Lewis in the concluding act of Mr. Lewis's production of William Shakespeare's Othello, a tale well calculated to keep you in suspense.

0: Scene: Desdemona's bedchamber, early evening.
1: Well, my good lady, how do you, Desdemona?
2: Well, my good lord.
1: Give me your hand. This hand is moist, my lady.
2: It yet has felt no age, nor known no sorrow.
1: Hot, hot, and moist. Here's a young and sweating devil here that commonly rebels. 'Tis a good hand, a frank one.
2: You may indeed say so, for 'twas that hand that gave away my heart.
1: A liberal hand.
2: I cannot speak of this. Come, come, your promise.
1: What promise, Chuck?
2: I have sent to bid Cassio come speak with you.
1: I have a salt and sullen room offends me. Lend me thy handkerchief.
2: Here, my lord.
1: That which I gave you.
2: I have it not about me.
1: Not?
2: No, faith, my lord.
1: That's a fault. That handkerchief did an Egyptian to my mother give. She dying gave it me and bid me, when my fate would have me wife, to give it her. I did so. And take heed on it. Make it a darling like your precious eye. To lose or give it away was such perdition as nothing else could match.
2: Faith is true.
1: Most veritable, therefore, look to it well.
2: Then would to God that I had never seen it.
1: Ah, wherefore?
2: Why do you speak so startling and rash?
1: Is it lost? Is it gone? Speak, is it out of the way?
2: Heaven bless.
1: Say you?
2: It is not lost, but what, and if it were?
1: Ah.
2: I say it is not lost.
1: Fetch it, let me see it.
2: Why, so I can, sir, but I will not now. This is a trick to put me from my suit. I pray let Cassio be received again.
1: Fetch me that handkerchief, my mind misgives.
2: I pray talk to me of Cassio.
1: The handkerchief.
2: A man that all his time has founded his good fortunes on your love, shared dangers.
1: The handkerchief.
2: Faith, you are to blame.
1: Stop!

0: They that mean virtuously and yet do so, the devil their virtue tempts and they tempt heaven.
1: So they do nothing. 'Tis a venial slip. But if I give my wife a handkerchief...
0: What then?
1: Why, then 'tis hers, my lord. And being hers, she may, I think, bestow it on any man.
0: She is protectress of her honor, too. May she give that?
1: Oh, 'tis foul in her.
0: With mine, officer!
1: That's fouler.
0: Get me some poison, Iago. This night. I'll not expostulate with her, lest her body and beauty unprovide my mind again. This night, Iago.
1: Do it not with poison. Strangle her in her bed.
0: Good. Good. The justice of it pleases. Very good.
1: And for Cassio, let me be his undertaker. You shall hear more by midnight.

0: who's there? Othello?
1: Why, Desdemona?
0: Will you come to bed, my lord?
1: Have you prayed tonight, Desdemona?
0: Aye, my lord.
1: If you bethink yourself of any crime unreconciled as yet to heaven and grace, solicit for its strength.
0: Alas, my lord, what may you mean by that?
1: Well, do it and be brief. I will walk by. I would not kill thy unprepared spirit. No, heaven forfend, I would not kill thy soul.
0: Talk you of killing?
1: Aye, I do.
0: And heaven have mercy on me.
1: Think on thy sins.
0: They are loves I bear to you.
1: And for that you die.
0: That death's unnatural that kills for loving. What's the matter?
1: That handkerchief which I so loved and gave you, you gave to Cassio.
0: No! By my life and soul, send for the man and ask him.
1: Sweet soul, take heed. Take heed of perjury. You're on your deathbed.
0: Aye, but not yet to die.
1: Yes, presently. Therefore, confess you freely of your sin. You are to die.
0: Lord, have mercy on me.
1: I say amen.
0: And have you mercy, too. I never did offend you in my life. Never loved Cassio. Never gave him token.
1: Oh, perjured woman. You stone my heart and make me call what I intend to do a murder, which I thought a sacrifice.
0: I never gave it to him. Send for him hither. Let him confess a truth.
1: He has confessed.
0: What, my lord?
1: That he has used thee.
0: How? Unlawfully?
1: Aye.
0: He will not say so.
1: No, his mouth is stopped. Honest Iago has taken order for it.
0: My fear interprets then. What? Is he dead?
1: Had all his hairs been lives, my great revenge had stomach for them all.
0: Alas, he is betrayed and I undone.
1: Oh, strumpet! Weep you for him to my face!
0: Banish me, my lord, but kill me not. Kill me tomorrow. Let me live tonight.
1: Nay, it is too late.
0: Oh, Lord. Lord, Lord.
2: Oh. My lord, what ho? My lord. Good, my lord, I would speak a word with you.
1: Tis Amelia. Ah, no more moving. Still as the grave.
2: My lord!
1: If she come in, she'll sure speak to my wife. My wife. My wife. My wife. I have no wife.
2: I do beseech you that I may speak with you, good my lord.
1: Soft, by and by. Let me the curtains draw. What's the matter?
3: Oh, my good lord.
1: What now?
0: Falsely. Falsely murdered.
3: Alas, what cry is that?
1: That? What?
3: Out and alas, it is my lady's voice. Help. Help, oh, help. Oh, lady, speak again. Sweet Desdemona.
4: Oh, sweet mistress, speak.
0: Guiltless death. I die.
4: Oh! Who has done this deed?
1: It was I that killed her. She was false as water.
3: Thou as rash as fire to say that she was false. Oh, she was heavenly true.
1: Your husband knew it all.
3: My husband?
1: Your husband.
3: That she was false to wedlock?
1: I with Cassio.
3: If he say so, he lies to his heart. She was too fond of her most filthy bargain. Help, help, ho, help! The Moor has killed my mistress. Murder, murder!
5: What is the matter? How now, General?
3: Oh, have you come, Iago? You have done well that men must lay their murders on your neck.
5: What is the matter?
3: Disprove this villain if you are a man. He says you told him that his wife was false.
5: I told him what I thought and told no more than what he found himself was apt and true.
3: But did you ever tell him she was false?
5: I did.
3: You told a lie. An odious, damned lie. She false with Cassio?
1: Iago knows that she with Cassio is the act of shame 1,000 times committed. And she did gratify his amorous works with the recognizance and pledge of love which I first gave her. It was a handkerchief.
3: Oh, thou dull Moor. The handkerchief you speak on I found by fortune and did give my husband. For often with a solemn earnestness, more than indeed belonged to such a trifle, he begged of me to steal it.
5: Villainous!
3: She gave it, Cassio. No, alas, I found it and I did gift my husband.
5: Filth, you lie!
1: Are there no stones in heaven but what serve for the thunder? Precious villain! Bring his sword from him!
6: I plead, sir, but not killed.
1: I am not sorry, neither. I'd have thee live. For in my sense, 'tis happiness to die.
7: Othello, you must forsake this room and go with us. Your power and your command is taken off. You shall close prisoner rest till that the nature of your fault be known to the Venetian state. Come, bring him away.
1: Soft, you. A word or two. I have done the state some service, and they know it. No more of that. I pray you, in your letters, when you shall these unlucky deeds relate, speak of them as they are. Nothing extenuate, nor set down aught in malice. Then must you speak of one that loved not wisely, but too well. Of one not easily jealous, but being wrought, perplexed in the extreme. Of one whose hand, like the base Indian, threw a pearl away, richer than all his tribe. I kissed thee ere I killed thee. No way but this, killing myself to die upon a kiss.
7: Oh, look on the tragic lodging of this bed. This is thy work, Iago. The object poisons sight, let it be hid. Myself will straight aboard, and to the state this heavy act, with heavy heart, relate.

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0: Next week, a story based on fact. The true report of a man who lost a jar which contained the destruction of a city. It is called A Vial of Death, and it will star Mr. Lloyd Nolan. That's next week on Suspense. The Abridged Othello was adapted for Suspense by Anthony Ellis and Elliot Lewis. The program was transcribed and directed by Mr. Lewis, with music arranged by Lucian Morowick, from themes by Giuseppe Verdi. The orchestra was conducted by Lud Gluskin. Featured in tonight's cast were Joseph Kearns as Cassio, William Conrad as Montano, and Irene Tedrow as Amelia. Your narrator is Larry Thor.
1: Richard Widmark may soon be seen in the 20th Century Fox picture, Pick Up on South Street.
0: And remember, next week, Mr. Lloyd Nolan in A Vial of Death.
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0: Suspense. And the producer of radio's outstanding theater of thrills, the master of mystery and adventure, William N. Robeson.
1: In a niche all his own, apart from other great tellers of tales of terror, stands the moody, dark, and devious genius, Edgar Allan Poe. Obscure and ambiguous, the rolling periods of his prose are not for the casual reader, no more than for the casual listener. But for sheer suspense compounded of horror piled upon horror, literature offers nothing more awful than the pit and the pendulum. The terror of the black pit would have sufficed a lesser imagination, but to this, the macabre intellect of Poe added the inescapable doom of the razor-sharp pendulum, and then piled on the rats and the moving walls of red-hot iron until the edge of the unbearable is reached. Can you take it? Can you listen through the next half hour? Try. Try to listen to Mr. Vincent Price, starring in The Pit and the Pendulum, which begins in exactly 1 minute.
2: This is Bob Wright with the answer to the greatest challenge in cigarette history. The challenge was,
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0: And now, Mr. Vincent Price stars in Edgar Allan Poe's immortal story of punishment by terror, The Pit and the Pendulum. A tale well calculated to keep you in suspense.
4: I was sick, sick unto death with that long agony. And when at length they unbound me and I was permitted to sit, I felt that my senses were leaving me. The sound of the inquisitorial voices seemed merged in one dreamy, indeterminate hum from which emerged the syllables
5: Jean
4: of my name.
5: Captain Jean d'Albret.
4: Good fathers, gentlemen.
5: We hear you, my son.
4: Even now I have no knowledge of where I am or to whom I may be speaking.
5: You're speaking to me, my son. I am Fra Pedro d'Espia, prior of the Dominicans of Segovia, and Grand Inquisitor for all Spain.
4: This, then, is the court of the Inquisition?
5: It is.
4: But I am a French officer.
6: That is true. A soldier and creature of the archfiend, the Antichrist, Napoleon Bonaparte, who even now is at the gates of Madrid, while his General LaSalle menaces our city of Toledo itself.
4: Nonetheless, I am a prisoner of war. By what right do you try me in this court?
5: Let the clerk read the charges against the prisoner.
6: Item, that on the 4th day of September, in the year of our Lord, 1808, the said Captain Jean d'Albret did wed and espouse that most noble lady, the Doña Beatriz Valdez, niece and ward of the illustrious...
5: One moment.
6: Excellency?
5: This marriage was a deplorable thing, if you like, but lawful marriage, however regrettable in a case like this, is no sin nor crime.
6: There are other matters in the indictment.
5: Then continue, but give us nothing that is not material.
6: Item, that on the 12th of October, 1808, the said Jean d'Albret, being in command of a battery of light artillery, did direct the fire of his guns against the Holy Church of Santa Marta the Innocent, and thereby, of his wicked malice, destroyed that church utterly.
5: Captain d'Albret, is this charge true?
4: Yes.
6: You admit it.
4: Good father, the church blew up, did it not?
6: Would you boast of your sin, young man?
4: It blew up because it was stored with kegs of gunpowder for your army. I had every right to fire on it.
5: And that is all the defense you have to make?
4: I tell you, I...

0: every right to fire on it by military law.
1: Is military law above God's law?
0: I don't know. I did my duty. Long live the Emperor!
2: Captain Dalbray, mark what I say. No man, however great his heresy, is condemned to be burnt in the fire if he first recant and acknowledge the error of his ways. Do you so?
0: I cannot. I was under orders. I obeyed them.
2: Then, Jean Dalbray, there can be no mercy, no pity, since there is no atonement. The sentence of this court, therefore, is...
0: I had swooned in terror, yet I will not say that all of consciousness was lost. In the deepest slumber, no, in delirium, no, in a swoon, no, in death, no. Even in the grave, all is not lost, else there is no immortality for man.

0: a moment, we continue with the second act of Suspense. But first, some big news.
1: New Pontiac, the bold new Pontiac is here.

0: the act is here.
1: And now, Mr. Vincent Price in The Pit and the Pendulum by Edgar Allan Poe. A tale well calculated to keep you in suspense.
2: No, even in the grave, all is not lost. There were shadows of memory which told me indistinctly of tall figures that lifted me and bore me in silence down, down, still down, until a hideous dizziness oppressed me at that descent into the earth. There was a vague horror at my heart because of that heart's unnatural stillness. Then, as consciousness swam back to my wits again, darkness, a damp stone floor in darkness. Oh, Beatrice, oh, my wife.
3: Did you call me, Jean?
2: Beatrice, you here in the dungeons of the Inquisition?
3: No, my poor Jean. I am only here in your imagination.
2: Am I mad, then?
3: No, but your brain is fevered. You only think you hear me.
2: I hear you clearly. You won't leave me.
3: As long as I am in your heart, I shall be here. Have they chained you to the wall?
2: No. No, they've taken away my uniform. They've given me sandals and a robe of rough cloth. But I'm unchained. Beatrice, suppose they have buried me alive.
3: Have courage, Jean. You must have courage.
2: Then tell me where you are now, Beatrice, in the flesh, I mean.
3: In the old house by the olive grove, scorned of my people.
2: Yes, yes, I know.
3: Each morning I climb to the hilltop and watch for them.
2: Yes.
3: Sometimes I think I hear gun wheels rumble in the hills and long moving columns with the red dust rising above them.
2: Go on, go on.
3: First come the heavy cavalry in plume-crested helmets, on their flanks wheeling like hawks, light hussars in blue and scarlet, and behind them in a glitter of bayonets as vast as light points on the sea, rank upon rank, the long gray coats and tall bearskin caps.
2: The old guard and the grand army.
3: It's only a vision, my dear one. They do not come.
2: Will they ever come, Beatrice?
3: I cannot tell.
2: Then I must face what has been prepared for me.
3: Can you stand up, Jean?
2: I think so.
3: Then walk.
2: Yes.
3: Walk as far as you can. Measure the limits of the cell, if this is not a tomb.
2: I'll try, Beatrice. I'll try. This robe impedes me, and the floor is treacherous with slime, but I'll try.
3: Look out! Jean!
2: Oh. I'm all right. I fell on my face. The robe tripped me. But...
3: What, Jean?
2: But my hand is in front of me, lower than my face, but I feel nothing.
3: Nothing, Jean.
2: It's a pit. A deep circular pit, and I fell on the very edge of it.
3: They would have had you walk into it.
2: Yes.
3: But you didn't. You're saved, Jean.
2: Saved, Beatrice. Saved. My torture has been merely postponed. At last, a deep sleep fell upon me, a sleep like that of death. How long it lasted, I know not. But when I opened my eyes once again, I could see. Yes, see. My prison was large and lofty, its walls formed of massive iron plates. A wild, sulphurous luster, I could not trace its origin, lit up the dungeon and the circular pit. I could see, but I could not move. I lay on my back on a low framework of wood, securely bound by a long fastening resembling a surgical bandage. The bandage passed round and round my body, leaving at liberty only my head and my left arm. With much exertion, I could supply myself with food from an earthen dish on the floor beside me. It was meat, highly seasoned, and there was no water. Beatrice. Beatrice, where are you?
3: I am here, Jean.
2: Your voice sounds stronger, and I can see you.
3: You are weaker, my dear, and more fevered.
2: Look, Beatrice.
3: Where?
2: At the ceiling of this room. 30, 40 feet up. What do you see?
3: I see, painted on the ceiling, a figure of Father Time.
2: Yes, but this Father Time carries no scythe. He carries instead what looks like a gigantic pendulum from an ancient clock. And the pendulum is moving.
3: A painting cannot move.
2: But I swear the pendulum did. It swung a little back and forth, just like a real pendulum. Beatrice, take care!
3: Take care of what?
2: Take care of the rats. The rats from the pit. They're swarming out in dozens. You can see their eyes glitter. What do they want? What do they want?
3: They have caught the scent of the meat in the dish beside you.
2: They'll not get it. Go! Go away, you vermin!
3: Au revoir, Jean. Au revoir.
2: Beatrice! Where are you going? I can hardly hear you.
3: You are sending me away, Jean.
2: I'm sending you away.
3: My poor loved one. You can't bear to see the rats running about my feet, can you? Even when you know I'm not here.
2: Beatrice.
3: It is true, Jean. You are sending me away.
2: Yes. Yes, it's true. In a cell swarming with vermin, there are others I would rather see here. I would rather see.
0: Did you call me Captain Dalbray? Then in spirit, I am here.
2: Go. I command you, Fra Antonio. Go!
0: Not until I have first told you what is in store for you.
2: Which is?
0: Listen. Do you hear anything?
2: Yes, yes, I hear something.
0: Turn your eyes upward. Look at the ceiling.
2: The pendulum.
0: Aye, the pendulum.
2: It is descended.
0: Only a foot or so as yet. As you notice, it is not really a pendulum.
2: No?
0: No. Its underside is a crescent formed of razor-sharp steel.
2: You mean...
0: A ponderous weight, Captain Dalbray. Its movement is slow now, but soon it will take on momentum. It will swing wider and wider, and with each broad movement, it will creep a trifle lower.
2: The steel is directly over me.
0: Yes, above the region of your heart.
2: How long before?
0: You need have no immediate fear. It will not be too soon.
2: But how

0: minutes, hours, days. Who can say how long it was? It might have been many days before that hideous blade swept so closely as to fan me with its acrid breath. Down. Still unceasingly, still inevitably down. The sharp steel flashed past within 3 inches of my chest. And then, only then, Beatrice. Beatrice.
1: I hear you calling, Jean. I am here.
0: Oh, Beatrice.
1: Is there no hope, my dear?
0: How can there be? 10, 12 more vibrations and it will fray the threads of my robe, only lightly as a razor in a delicate hand. There will be many sweeps down before it bites deep. I can't escape it, and yet, if only I could use my wits.
1: You kept me away from you, Jean. You locked me out of your thoughts. If I am here only in your thoughts, why should I fear the rats?
0: The rats? The rats? Do they still swarm here?
1: Across the floor and over the meat platter.
0: Yes.
1: They have taken nearly all your food.
0: Yes, they are ravenous. They have sharp teeth. The meat is oily and spiced. If I take what remains of it, scatter, you vermin! Rub that meat on the bandages that hold me here.
1: Try it, Jean, try.
0: It may be too late. If I move my body of a fraction of an inch up, I...
1: Try it, I tell you, try.
0: Can I stand those rats crawling across me? Can the flesh bear it?
1: Oh, one of them has leaped on the wooden framework. Another follows. They are gnawing at the bandage.
0: 7, 8 more sweeps of the pendulum.
1: Does the bandage give way? Lie still, Jean, lie still.
0: 10, a dozen rats now. Is death, I wonder, worse than this disgust?
1: A dozen sharp knives could do no better. The bandage is loosened to ribbons. If you move sideways,
0: yes,
1: carefully, and drop to the floor.
0: Beatrice. Beatrice, I can't move. My arms and legs are numb. There is no power
1: to... The steel is frayed. Your robe, a minute more will be too late. Try.
0: Then with all the strength that is in me and the hatred I bear my enemies... I'm free.
1: See, Jean, the pendulum stops. They are drawing it back up through the roof.
0: Each move I make is watched. You never doubted that?
1: No. Yet with all they could do to you, they have failed twice.
0: They will not fail a third time, my dear. Listen.
1: What do you hear?
0: A groaning. A grinding as of metal.
1: It is only the cogwheels of the pendulum.
0: I think not, Beatrice.
1: Why not?
0: It seems to come from behind these iron-plated walls. It seems to shake the dungeon as a mill wheel might shake at it.
1: Stand up, my poor Jean. Get up off your
0: knees. I can't endure anymore. Don't you sense even now the odor of the heated iron?
1: Heated iron?
0: Yes, the walls are beginning to glow red. Oh, Beatrice, I have been much humbled. But I won't have you see me in tears. I order you to go.
1: Jean, in the name of
0: heaven. Yes, in the name of heaven, go.
2: In just a moment, we continue with the third act of... Suspense.
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2: And now... 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A tale well calculated to keep you in suspense.
0: blinding heat pervaded the prison. I could draw no breath of air into my lungs. Against the loom of that fiery destruction, the thought of the pit and its coolness came like balm.
5: Does the pit please you, Captain Dalbray?
0: You again?
5: Do you find its contents pleasing?
0: Not the pit.
5: And how shall you avoid it? Look!
0: This dungeon has changed its shape.
5: That is true. The walls are closing in. It was formerly a square, and now
0: it is flattening slowly towards the center to force me into the pit.
5: Of course.
0: It will force you along with me.
5: Again, apparently, you must be told, Captain Dalbray, that you are speaking only to your own sick fancy. I am not here at all. Farewell.
0: Now flatter and flatter grew the red-hot walls. I shrank back, but the closing walls pressed me relentlessly onward toward the loathsome pit. At length, for my seared and writhing body, there was no longer an inch of foothold. I screamed once. I tottered on the edge of the pit. I averted my eyes. Then there was a discordant hum of human voices, and then a loud blast of many trumpets. The fiery walls rushed back. An outstretched arm caught my own as I fell fainting into the abyss. It was that of General LaSalle. The French army had entered Toledo. The Spanish Inquisition was in the hands of its enemy.

0: Suspense, in which Mr. Vincent Price starred in William N. Robeson's production of The Pit and the Pendulum by Edgar Allan Poe, adapted for Suspense by John Dixon Carr. In a moment, the names of tonight's supporting players and a word about next week's story of Suspense.
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0: Supporting Mr. Price in The Pit and the Pendulum were Ellen Morgan, Jay Novello, Ben Wright, and John Hoyt. 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
14: Autolite and its 98,000 dealers bring you Mr. Edmund O'Brien in tonight's presentation of
15: Suspense. Tonight, Autolite presents a true story as we dramatize the diary of a man whose unfortunate task it was to set down a report on the death of his friends. Ordeal in Donner Pass. Our star, Mr. Edmund O'Brien.
16: Tomorrow's the day.
14: Yes, Senator, the day when a lot of people will step on the starter and find that their batteries are as dry as a campaign speech because they forgot to keep them properly filled with water.
16: I mean election day, Harlow.
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16: I'll vote for that.
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17: I'll tell you where to get an Autolite Stay Full, the battery that needs water only three times a year in normal car use.
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0: My name is Patrick Breen, and I am a God-fearing man who loves his family and tries to do right by his fellow man. If in the months that followed after we started to take the Hastings shortcut to California, if in those months from November of 1846 to March of 1847, I was selfish, there were men guilty of worse. I'd done what I was able. I'd done what was the most any man could. If we had have read the signs right, it wouldn't have happened, maybe. When Keysberg left the old man, Mr. Hardcoop, behind to die. When Snyder attacked Mr. Reed and Reed killed him and got banished from the caravan, sent out alone without wife and child. If we saw the signs of losing all those cattle in Truckee Meadows and the Indians sneaking up and killing half the rest, we would have seen the hand of nature working against us. And the crazy task of clearing a road through the Sierra Mountain wilderness by hand. 30 miles of road. We should have seen the signs. But the Donner Party only saw Missouri where they came from and California where they was going. We didn't see in between.
1: Well, what's the trouble? What's the matter? Something go wrong again?
0: Mr. Eddie is for trying to get over the pass again.
1: Oh, I say it's crazy. Temperature must be near to freezing.
2: And it gets worse near the summit, up near the pass.
1: Well, I got my wife and children to think about, Mr. Donner.
2: And so do I, Mr. Graves.
3: And think about them. Don't stop here. You'll save their lives if you don't stop.
0: It's colder and colder, Mr. Eddie.
3: I tell you, get out of these mountains now.
0: We'd have to leave most of our goods behind.
3: And leave your goods.
1: Leave our goods as well leave our money.
3: And your money.
0: You talk madness, Mr. Eddie. What would we start our lives with in California?
3: Don't be fool.
2: Mr. Eddie, you'll make trouble for yourself.
0: Look at the health of our party. The exhaustion, Mr. Eddie. Look at it.
3: I'll look at dead bodies if you don't move on.
0: I know. I know that. But it's always been what could happen. Only some of my children, they complain. They need rest in a regular camp.
1: And mine, too, and my wife.
0: The last bluff we lowered our wagons over, we didn't have the energy to keep them right. Someone crashing down, supplies and all.
2: The men just don't have the heart for it.
3: You'll die.
0: There's no going back to the Salt Lake. Some died there already.
3: Try. At least try going over the pass again.
0: Hastings' route was a pack of lies.
3: We'll take another route.
0: Look up, Mr. Eddie. Look up to the face of the summit. Snow. Solid snow. No marks or signs.
2: It's snowing again.
3: And if we stay, it'll swallow us up.
0: And look at the faces. Human bodies can only work so much, Mr. Graves. And no more. Only so much.
1: It calls for a vote.
3: No, not yet.
1: I a vote. No more argument. It wastes time.
3: No, you gotta listen. We gotta talk some more. You gotta understand.
1: Take your hands off
0: Come
1: me.
0: Come on, stop it. Stop it.
3: All right. All right, call your vote.
2: Call the vote, Mr. Breen.
0: Listen. The question is, do we go on for another try over the pass or stay? There's no going back. Mr. Donner?
1: To stay.
0: Mr. Graves?
1: To stay.
0: Mrs. Reed, with your husband gone, you have a man's vote.
4: To stay, I suppose. I don't know. I cast no vote, Mr. Breen.
0: Mr. Murphy? Mr. Keysberg? We built 3 houses. One was already standing. The Graves family next to the Reeds. Our family and Keysberg's next door. The Eddie and Murphy families in adjoining cabins. And 5 miles down, the Donners. No windows and one door to each cabin. And like sentinels from October 31st, half our slaughtered oxen, dressed and ready, split in half, stood frozen next to our cabins. On Friday, November 20th, 1846, I began my journal. We now had killed most part of our cattle, having to stay here until next spring and live on poor beef without bread or salt. It snowed during the space of 8 days with little interruption. The remainder of time up to this day was clear and pleasant. Freezing at night, the snow had nearly gone from the valleys.
5: Hello!
0: My wife, my children asleep. They could not have attempted the crossing with Mr. Eddy, who started out with 22. My wife thought it better to wait.
5: Hello! We're off!
4: Oh. Why, what is it?
0: It's Mr. Eddy taking a group for another try.
4: Oh, I wonder.
0: There's no time for doubt. A doubt can mean terrible things.
4: Do you think they'll make it?
0: I've no facts to go by.
4: Mr. Eddy's a courageous and daring man. Will they make it?
0: It's only a feeling, and it's the only guide we have.
4: Will they make it?
0: I say no. On November 26th, I slaughtered my last team of oxen. After this beef was gone, maybe Mrs. Eddy would sell me some of hers. There were some mules, there were dogs, and we waited. Monday, December 1st, snowing fast, wind west, snow about 4 or 5 feet deep, no drifts. Looks as likely to continue as when it commenced. No living thing without wings can get about. Tuesday, December 2nd, still snowing, wind west. Snow now about 5.5 to 6 feet deep. Difficult to get wood. No going from the house. Completely closed in. Eight days of storm and not seeing or hearing a word of life or death. Snowbound, so that even the people in the next cabin were like 1,000 miles away. We couldn't get out to kill the pack animals, and after the sixth day, our ration was barely enough to keep a baby alive. And then the storm stopped.
4: We got to have meat.
0: I'll go out.
4: Slaughter the mules?
0: Aye, the mules. Here. Help me with these boxes. The door is jammed. Step aside now. When I pull back the last hide, snow will fall through. Mr. Graves?
6: They're gone. They're gone.
0: What are you talking about?
6: We didn't tie the stock. They ran off the stock.
0: Oh, no, no. They couldn't have gone far, not in this storm.
6: They gotta be here. Look for the tracks.
0: Tracks would be gone, covered up. We should have tied them.
6: Yeah, we should have tied them up.
0: I can't dig anymore.
7: Mr. Graves, Bayless Williams is dead. Will someone help take him from our cabin?
0: Graves, will you help?
6: I cannot. I gotta save my strength. I cannot.
0: Come, Mrs. Reed. We'll give Bayless Williams the final rest, poor man.
7: Mr. Breen, have you any ox meat for my children?
0: There's almost none.
7: A little. Just a little for my children.
0: We have children too, Mrs. Reed. Sorry.
7: It's starting to snow again.
0: I'm sorry.
7: And getting colder. Maybe we should call him Fortunate Mr. Williams.

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0: And now, Autolite brings back to our Hollywood soundstage Mr. Edmund O'Brien in Elliot Lewis's production of Ordeal in Donner Pass. A true report, well calculated to keep you in...

0: Maybe you say it was cruel of me to turn aside Mrs. Reed, but I had 8 mouths to feed. She only had 5. Figuring life and death in numbers, what else could we do? December 31st, 1846, last of the year. With God's help, we spend the coming year better than the past, which we propose to do. Berger died, Reinhardt also. If only Almighty God will deliver us from our terrible situation, which is our prayer. Amen. Morning. Cloudy again. Wind east by south for 3 days, past freezing hard every night. Looks like another snowstorm. Snowstorms are awful to us. Snow is so deep now, so very cold. Some of the children too weak to get from bed. Nothing but hides in the children's starving dog. Sunday, January 3rd, 1847. Freezing at night. Wind about east. Mrs. Reed talks of crossing the mountains with one of her older children, leaving others behind. Provisions scarce.
1: I have no right to ask you, but it's for their sake I must go.
0: No, not alone, Mrs. Reed.
1: With Milt.
0: No.
1: And Eliza and Virginia.
0: 10 strong mountain men couldn't do it now.
1: I must. There isn't enough for all of us. Can I leave James with you? I'm going for bread, Tommy. To get bread for you and everybody. Child.
0: What of Tom?
1: To the Graveses.
0: Will they take him in?
1: I can only ask. Will you help me take him over? Hurry, Mr. Breen. For God's sake, hurry.

0: come seeking help, Mrs. Reed? The fine and dandy Mrs. Reed?
1: I only ask you, with some charity, take in my baby, Tom.
0: We got nothing to share with the son of your husband.
2: Cut out your tongue, Mr. Graves.
0: This isn't your concern, Mr. Breen, none of it.
2: I've taken in James.
0: And it's your bad luck.
2: How can you talk so selfish? We're all of us one problem, all to help each other.
0: We're more alone than ever, alone. And the man who fights the hardest wins his life and life for his family.
1: You ask a price?
0: There's still some animal hides on the roof of your hut.
1: I thought to share them for all the children.
0: And let the others care for your precious baby.
1: Mr. Breen?
2: He can have some of them you give me.
0: And the silverware you brought. A foul mind and a foul body.
3: No fouler than the stink of your own cabin and living like animals.
2: But you become one.
0: And then there's a golden bracelet my wife saw you wear.
1: You can have it.
0: And fine linen cloth.
1: Any of
2: them. Enough! Shut up! You ask for another thing and I turn my hand against you. I'll kill you if you ask for another thing.
1: Please, Mr. Breen.
3: I got all I want. I got all I need.
2: Monday, January 4th, Mrs. Reed, Milt, Virginia, and Eliza started about a half hour ago with the prospect of crossing the mountain. May our God of mercy help them. It was difficult for Mrs. Reed to get away from the other children.

0: Friday, January 8th. Wind east. Froze hard last night. Very cold this morning. Mrs. Reed and company came back this morning. Could not find their way on the other side of the mountain. They have nothing but a few hides to live on. From January 10th to the 14th, it snowed without stop. Difficult to get wood even after the storm broke. There is little energy for much but sitting. Saturday, 23rd. Blew hard and snowed all night. The worst storm we experienced this winter. The sun came out a while. No sign of any game. No birds. No Indians. Even they leave us to our fate. January 31st. Landrum Murphy died. The sun don't shine out brilliant this morning, and it froze pretty hard last night. February 21st, 1847. We sat in our cabin. The hides was rotting from the heat inside and snow on top of them. But even those we boil and eat. We hear from the Donners up the trail. Old Jacob Donner is dying. Many were dying.
1: Patrick, how long can we last?
0: Not long if all we talk of is death. What was that? Something's happened.
1: Gone mad? Have some gone mad?
0: No, I think it's more.
2: Who are they?
1: Are we saved? Oh, God, dear God, are we saved?
2: Hello there.
3: Are you an angel or are you real?
2: Oh. We're real. My name is Rhodes.
3: Oh, who sent you? How have you come to us?
2: Reed told us. He got us to come.
0: Reed? The man we banished, God forgive us. The man we cast out.
4: You brought food.
2: Some flour, some salt. We had to leave a lot behind.
0: Enough to get us over the mountain?
2: How many are there?
0: Maybe 40, including children.
2: Well, don't you know for sure?
0: Every night there's less. We hardly see each other for days at a time.
2: Keep that man away from the pack.
4: I want food, flour. I've got to have food.
2: You'll kill yourself if you eat too much. Put a guard on the food. We'll give out what we can.
0: Not all of it.
2: There's got to be enough left to go back.
0: For how many?
2: Maybe 20 of us.
0: Not all of us?
2: Well, all of us go. None of us will make it.
0: Twenty-four went with the brave seven men. We were left with no more food than we had when they came. And those who were left moved into only two cabins. We lived like animals then. We was little more.

0: March 13th. Now I remember the day by counting it out, but I hardly knew then.
1: I can't stand the filth, the smell.
0: We'll freeze if we go outside.
1: Build a fire on the snow.
0: If the others help, we can.
1: At least not to live in a room with the dead.

0: 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We built it on snow, and it cut a well into the snow. We all moved down to it, like a cave. We was too weak to move from the wet ground, too sick to care. At least it protected us from the wind. 14 of us was all that was left alive. My wife Peggy, Mrs. Graves, and her baby.
1: What do you have there?
2: No, nothing. Nothing.
1: You hid something under your shawl.
2: I didn't hide anything.
1: You put something to your mouth.
2: No.
1: No. You got some
2: no
1: food. You've been holding out some food.
3: Go back, Peggy. Leave her be.
1: I won't. Under her shawl.
3: No, stop. Stop now.
2: Give it back. Give it.
1: My
2: baby.
3: It's only a bleached out bone, Peggy.
1: She ate all that was on it. She ate.
3: Don't, Mrs. Graves, don't.
1: She held out.
3: It was only an empty bone. Been boiled over and over.
1: Held out.
3: An empty bone.
1: Held out.
3: Empty.
0: Mrs. Graves' baby died that night, and in the morning, her five-year-old son. Life went from her altogether, and she died by the time the sky was light. We did not have energy to take them out of the pit, because we didn't have no energy to get out ourselves. Was 11 left. Close to 90 started. Half died. And on the sixth day, in that cave of snow in the ground, sitting like animals in the mud, not caring or even hearing.
1: I can't pray.
3: Don't.
1: No more.
3: Don't say that.
4: You see anybody?
1: I can't even remember my prayers.
3: They come back. Call. I gotta call them. Help. We're here. Help.
1: Go up to them.
3: I can't move. We all try to shout to them. Come on. Help!
1: Help!
4: Hear it? Come over there, come on.
1: Help!
4: Here. Down here in this hole. We'll take you out. Don't worry. We'll take you out.
0: We lived in that place 5 months. We left the camp. We will never forget. Some of us were selfish. We will never forget that no matter what we'd done that was wrong, a lot of us tried to be decent. I'd done what I was able. I'd done what was the most any man could. April 1847.

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0: Next week, a true story taken from Captain Walter Kerrig's Battle Report, Korea. The facts concerning the mine-clearing operations in Wonsan Harbor. Needle in the haystack. Our star, Mr. William Holden. That's next week on Suspense. Suspense is produced and directed by Elliot Lewis, with music composed by Lucian Morowick and conducted by Lud Gluskin. Ordeal and Honor Pass was adapted for Suspense by Arthur Ross. Featured in tonight's cast were Paula Winslow, Mary Lansing, Charlotte Lawrence, John Daner, Joseph Kearns, Harry Bartell, and Parley Bear.
1: Edmund O'Brien may soon be seen in The Bigamist, co-starring Joan Fontaine and Ida Lupino.
0: And remember, next week, Mr. William Holden in Needle in the Haystack.
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Tonight, The Brighton Strangler, starring John Loder with June Dupre. 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That's R-O-M-A, Roma Wines. Those excellent California wines that can add so much pleasantness to the way you live, to your happiness and entertaining guests, to your enjoyment of everyday meals. Yes, right now a glass full would be very pleasant as Roma Wines bring you Suspense. This is the man in black here for the Roma Wine Company of Fresno, California, who tonight from Hollywood bring you a radio play by Robert L. Richards, based on the RKO picture, The Brighton Strangler. The stars of the production are appearing with us this evening in this drama of an actor who specialized in murder and of a girl who became the unwilling heroine in a real-life play. And so with The Brighton Strangler and with the performances of John Loder and June Dupre, we again hope to keep you in suspense.

0: 11. 12. Midnight and the new year.
1: Oh, Edward, it's been such a lovely...

0: has to happen first.
1: What has to happen?
0: You know what happened to the Lord Mayor of Brighton, don't you?
1: He was strangled.
0: On Christmas Day. And the chief inspector, 3 days later, he was strangled too, wasn't he?
1: Edward.
0: Don't try to pretend you haven't guessed who I am.
1: No, Edward. You couldn't be...
0: Go on, say it. The Brighton Strangler.
1: You couldn't...
0: But I did. My alibi for the Lord Mayor was very simple. I merely turned his watch back. And for the Chief Inspector, you yourself supplied me with an alibi. Remember?
1: But why? Why?
0: Because 10 years ago they conspired to send an innocent man to prison. And that innocent man was me. And now you, my dear, are the only person alive who knows.
1: Edward, listen to me. We're in London. It's New Year's Eve. Don't you remember how... The silk cord. Edward, Edward, you're not going to...
0: Yes.
2: Help! Help!
3: That's him! Stop! Stop or I'll shoot! You've got him!
4: Dead. At last. The Broughton Strangler.
0: Thank you very much. Thank you. Thank you. Good night.

0: Reggie, it's so good. It's so good I can't bear to close it, and it's making so much money.
1: Well, you're the producer. Don't close it. Put someone else in the part.
0: You know I can't do that. People don't come to see the Brighton Strangler. They came to see you, Reggie. To the public, you are the Brighton Strangler.
1: Not after tonight, I'm not.
0: I can't understand you, Reggie. Walking out on a play that gave you fame and fortune.
1: I'm fed up. Fed to the teeth with it, that's all.
0: Reggie, look. I won't speak for the play itself. It's only mediocre. I'll grant you that. But you've given it something. Just by sheer force of personality, you've made it authentic, terrifying, a tremendous psychological drama.
1: Well, that's just it. Now, look here, Sheldon. Has it ever occurred to you that a man might feel if he strangled one more person, he'd go stark, raving mad?
0: But it's only a play, Reggie. Just make believe.
1: Oh, you ought to know by this time that you're an actor, a good actor. It's never entirely make-believe.
0: Yes, isn't it? Now, look here, Reggie, look here. I'll tell you what I'll do.
1: I don't want to talk about it. Leave me alone, can't you?
0: But, Reggie,
1: Leave me alone, can't you understand? Leave me alone.
0: All right. There's no need to get edgy.
1: Oh, I'm sorry.
0: Got any plans?
1: Some service canteen shows. Well, if I don't see you, Merry Christmas.
0: Yes, Merry Christmas.
1: Good night.
0: Good night.
1: Air raid. Shelton! Shelton! Gone. Everyone's gone. No time to make the shelter now. Best stay here, I suppose. Getting close. Too close. This is it! Somehow. But where? Where? Where?
2: Here comes one of the chaps now. Are you all right, sir? Oh, you got a nasty gash on your head, haven't you?
1: All right, why? Yes. Yes, I'm all right.
2: Oh, here. Don't forget your suitcase, sir.
1: Suitcase?
2: Yes. Where are you going? Victoria Station?
1: Huh? Yes. Victoria Station.
3: How many?
4: Three return tickets to Horsham.
3: Here you are. Yours?
5: Return to Rottingdean, if you please.
3: Right. Next?
5: Single to Brighton.
1: Brighton.
3: Next. What's yours, sir?
1: Single to Brighton.
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0: When you listen to the friendly advice of Miss Elsa Maxwell about hospitality and gracious living, you realize that here is an authority who talks plain common sense all the time.
1: I'm talking to men as well as women when I say that the finest hospitality is always simple, sincere, moderate, and natural. Never the opposite. And so I'm always emphasizing that the nicest, simplest, most sincerely flattering hospitality is to serve your guests some Roma sherry with its golden amber color, its deliciously tangy, nut-like flavor. 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It's perfectly correct to use any nice glasses that are handy.
0: Well, Miss Maxwell speaks more authoritatively than I can, but I will add this. 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
2: And now it is with pleasure that we bring back to our soundstage Mr. John Loder as Reginald Parker and June Dupre as April Manby, who now takes up the narrative concerning The Brighton Strangler, a tale well calculated to keep you in suspense.
3: Somehow, from that very first moment, I was drawn to him. He was handsome and attractive, yes, but it wasn't that. He seemed so lonely, so much in need of help. And then on the train, when I saw that he'd really been hurt, I just threw convention to the winds and took charge of him.
4: You've been very kind.
3: Well, someone had to put a bit of sticking plaster on that head of yours. Are you sure you're all right now?
4: Oh, quite, thank you.
3: It must have been terrible. I heard about the theater.
4: The theater?
3: Yes, of course I recognized you the minute you stepped into the compartment.
4: What?
3: You are Reginald Parker, the actor, aren't you? I've seen your picture on the billboards dozens of times.
4: Reginald Parker.
3: And I've been dying to tell you. My name is April.
4: April?
3: Mm-hmm, that's the name of the girl in your play, isn't it? And I'm from Brighton.
4: April from Brighton.
3: Only, of course, my last name is Manby.
4: That's where I'm going to, Brighton.
3: Why, isn't that nice? We do have a lot in common, don't we?
4: Yes, a great deal, I think.
3: Oh, we're going to have such wonderful times in Brighton over the holidays. You know, I was wondering if you wouldn't think it forward of me.
4: What?
3: Well, my family is having a party at our house on Christmas Day. The Lord Mayor and a lot of people are going to be there. And
4: the Lord Mayor?
3: Yes, and if you'd like to come. I mean, well, I'm really not a celebrity, aren't you know? But if you'd really like to come.
4: Why, I'd be delighted.
3: Oh, Mr. Parker, that would be wonderful.
4: April, why don't you call me Edward?
3: Edward? Oh, you mean Reginald Parker's only your stage name.
4: Yes, a stage name.
3: Isn't that odd? I always knew actors had stage names, but I always thought yours was real. But I think I'd rather call you Reginald. Or at least introduce you to my family that way. It's so sort of confusing, two names.
4: Well, what's in a name?
3: Yes, after all, what is? Reginald, what's that little silk cord you keep twisting in your hands?
4: Oh, this?
3: Yes.
4: I use this to strangle people.
3: What? Oh, you mean in the play?
4: Yes, in the play.
3: Well, do you always carry it about with you?
4: Always.
3: Why?
4: Oh, I don't know.
3: For luck, I suppose. I've heard of actors having superstitions like that. Do you have many friends in Brighton?
4: Friends? Acquaintances. I haven't been back for 10 years.
3: They'll scarcely remember you, will they?
4: The ones who are important will remember me. They will remember me very well.

0: Hello there. Am I late?
1: Oh, no. Right on the dot. Just 5:30 now. Here, let me take your coat.
0: Thanks.
1: Now, come along and meet everyone. I'm so anxious for you to meet my parents. Told them so much about you.
0: I didn't realize you knew so much about me.
1: You know what I mean. Mother. Mother, I want you to meet Mr. Reginald Parker.
2: Well, how do you do, Mr. Parker?
0: How do you
1: and
0: do?
1: Mrs. Shackleton.
0: How do you do?
1: Mr. Shackleton.
3: How are you?
1: My father, Dr. Manby.
4: How do you do, sir?
1: And Chief Inspector Allison.
5: How do you do?
2: Well, everyone's here now but the Lord Mayor. I wonder what can be keeping him.
4: Well, it's barely 5:30 now. It's a bit of a walk from his place. I expect he'll be along directly.
5: Well, Mr. Parker, it's a pleasure to meet you in the flesh, so to speak, sir.
0: I have an impression that we have met in the flesh before, Inspector.
5: Well, not that I recall, sir, and I'm sure that I would.
0: I would have thought so too, Inspector, if only because of our mutual adventures in villainy.
5: Eh? Oh, I see what you mean. Well, sir, I'm a practical criminologist, or supposed to be, and I must confess that I find most of these plays and films and so on about crime rather preposterous.
0: Why?
5: Why, in this day and age, a man can't go about killing people without being caught. Once in a while, perhaps, but when you get these stories of chests with 2 or 3 and a whole string of victims, oh, no, never.
1: But, Inspector, they always are caught in the end, if only to prove to the kiddies that crime doesn't pay.
0: But supposing it were the perfect crime.
5: Oh, bosh, there's no such thing.
0: Really?
5: Are you interested in criminology, Mr. Parker? We ought to get together some evening while you're here. Perhaps I could give you a few experiences of my own that would amuse you.
0: I should be delighted, Inspector. In fact, I shall make a point of it.
5: Oh, good.
1: Excuse me a moment. Hello? Yes. Yes, I'll call you. It's for you, Daddy.
4: Oh, thank you, my dear. Yes? Yes, this is Dr. Manby speaking. What? Good Lord. Yes, yes. Very well, I'll tell him and I'll come over at once.
1: What is it? What's wrong?
4: Terrible thing has just happened. We'll need you on this, I'm afraid, Inspector.
5: Now, what's happened?
4: The Lord Mayor has been murdered.
5: Murdered?
4: Can't understand it. Why, he didn't have an enemy in the world.
5: When did it happen?
4: He left his house at 5:15 to come over here. He was apparently attacked by someone who'd been lurking in the shrubbery of his own grounds. He was killed at 5:30. His watch had been smashed during the struggle, and that's when it stopped.
0: And how was he killed, Doctor?
4: He was strangled.
1: It was fantastic, of course. But there it was, that terrible coincidence. The strangling in Brighton. I must confess that my main concern was for Reggie. The way everyone glanced at him, the polite, standoffish way they talked to him, was enough to show they thought that somehow he was responsible for the dreadful thing that had happened. As for myself, I felt almost as badly as he did, and thought I'd never known anyone quite so brave. For it was clear he wanted to get away, and he was quite free to go. And yet he stayed on in Brighton, as though compelled to. Perhaps by a strange feeling that he mustn't run off until the mystery had been solved. He even made a little joke about it that night that I drove him to the concert.
0: Well, this is one way of facing the music.
1: Reggie, you mustn't say that.
0: Oh, I'm sorry. I hope you didn't mind too much driving me down.
1: Of course I didn't.
0: I know you must think I'm a low dog for picking the one night when you wouldn't come along, but it's their only program of Rimsky-Korsakov, and I couldn't bear to miss it.
1: I'll come another time, if you want me to.
0: I want you to very much.
1: Reggie, did you ever think that a play might have an effect on people who saw it?
0: How?
1: That someone might see it and want to do the same thing?
0: Oh.
1: Reggie, I think that's what happened. I think that someone saw your play and is trying to do the same thing in real life. Some poor creature with a twisted mind.
0: A twisted mind?
1: Please don't think I'm blaming you. But a play like that should never have been written. Should never have been allowed.
0: Perhaps it was just fated to be that way.
1: It's the only thing I can think of to explain the things that have happened.
0: Does it make a great deal of difference to you?
1: Difference?
0: In the way you feel about me.
1: Oh, Reggie, no.
0: I'm glad of that because I think quite soon now, perhaps after tonight, I shall have something very important to tell you, April.
1: Oh. Well, here we are.
0: Thanks for bringing me, and you will pick me up.
1: At 11:30 sharp.
6: Tickets, please, sir.
0: Here you are.
6: First aisle on your right, sir.
3: First seat in the last row.
0: Am I late?
3: No, sir. It's just about to begin, sir.

0: Inspector.
1: Hello there, Parker. Come in, come in.
0: Thank you.
1: I was just listening to a little music on my gramophone. Do you know it?
0: Sherazade? Yes, it's just 42 minutes long.
1: Oh, is it? I never timed it. Here, make yourself comfortable by the fire. I was rather hoping you'd pick this evening to drop in. I'm all alone.
0: I remember you said you'd be. You have quite a music library, Inspector.
1: Yes.
0: And I see you collect other things as well.
1: Oh, my private chamber of horrors. Interested?
0: Very much.
1: Of course, you did want to talk about crime, didn't you? Well, each of these things, rather gruesome, most of them to you, I expect, is like a trophy to me. Now, take this butcher knife. You can imagine what that was used for, I suppose.
0: His wife?
1: That's it. Carved her up and put her in a trunk and checked her at Brighton Station. We didn't find her for 3 months. Never did find her head. We got the chap, though. Now, here's something you don't see very often.
0: A hangman's noose.
1: Yes, the fellow who wore that collar last got me my biggest promotion.
0: It must be a great moment of satisfaction when the bolt is pulled, the rope tightens, and you know your murder is done for.
1: Yes, it is, for a fact. But there's one trophy I intend to have here that'll make me prouder than all the rest. Just a little thing it is, too. Just a bit of cord.
0: You mean the cord that was used to strangle the Lord Mayor?
1: Right you are, and I'll get it.
0: Many years ago, 10 years to be exact, before the Lord Mayor was the Lord Mayor, he was a barrister defending a client in a court of law. And let us suppose that instead of defending his client, he betrayed him to the prosecution and the man went to prison. And let us suppose that the man returned one day, after all those years in prison, to take revenge. And he took it.
1: Very imaginative theory, Mr. Parker. Why don't you drop into my office tomorrow and we'll discuss it further?
0: Ah, but you've only heard half of my theory, Inspector. Let us also suppose that the representative of the prosecution to whom this innocent man was betrayed was someone more interested in collecting trophies than in seeing justice. An ambitious man. A chief inspector of police, shall we say. Someone like you, Inspector.
1: Really, Mr. Parker.
0: Then it would also follow that our man would strangle you, wouldn't it, Inspector?
1: I'm afraid play-acting has influenced your judgment, sir.
0: This is no play, Inspector.
1: Oh, you couldn't get away with a thing like this.
0: You've said that before.
1: People know where you are.
0: Exactly. You see, I am at a concert.
1: No!

0: you are. Been waiting long?
1: No, it's just over.
0: Did you enjoy it?
1: I don't think I've ever enjoyed a concert quite so much in all my life.
0: Really?
1: Do you have a wireless in your car?
0: Yes, there it is, right in front of you.
1: Oh, yes, of course. I thought we might hear a bit of news.
0: Mm-hmm.
2: Under intense anti-aircraft fire, the raiders were driven off. However, with only a minimum of damage to non-military objectives. I have just been handed a dispatch from Brighton. The Brighton Strangler has struck again. At approximately 11 o'clock tonight, Chief Inspector Allison of the Brighton Police Force was found dead in his flat.
0: Reggie.
2: He had apparently been murdered in the same manner as the Lord Mayor of Brighton, only 3 days before, by strangling. Again, there were no clues to the killer.
0: Reggie.
1: It's fortunate, my dear, that you and others know I was at the concert this evening.
0: Fortunate?
1: Because otherwise it might seem almost one coincidence too many.
0: Coincidence? Suddenly, all this coincidence that had seemed only the trickery of an impossible nightmare became the evidence of terrible reality. How I managed to maintain a semblance of calm as I drove him back to his hotel, I shall never know. The next day he had left, and that afternoon he called me from London. He said it was most urgent that I see him. I knew that I must go. But first, I went to the police.
3: Came to us first. Now, if you know where he is, miss, we'll arrest him at once.
0: But I don't know where he is. And besides, I have no proof. Neither of you, neither has anyone.
3: There's all the proof we need, miss.
0: But don't you see the pattern? I'm to meet him at the Plaza Hotel. And the Plaza Hotel is a terrace. And tonight is New Year's Eve. And my name is April.
3: You'll be taking your life in your hands, miss.
0: Oh, maybe I'm wrong. I pray that I am. Maybe he won't have to do anything and he'll come to you of his own accord when I tell him you want him. But if I'm not wrong, if this is the only way to save him, I'm the only person in the world who can do it.
3: Well, what did you say the line in the play was?
0: He says, "And now you, my dear, the only person alive who knows."
3: The only person alive who knows.
0: You do have a script for the play, don't you?
3: Oh, yes, yes.
0: Because you'll have to come right in on cue.
3: Do you have a copy of the play for yourself?
0: I don't need one. I know it now by heart.

0: 12. Midnight and the new year.
1: Shall we go in? It's a bit chilly out here, don't you think?
0: No, we can't go in just yet because...
1: Because what?
0: Because something has to happen first.
1: What has to happen?
0: You know what happened to the Lord Mayor of Brighton, don't you? And the Chief Inspector, he was strangled too, wasn't he?
1: Reggie.
0: Don't try to pretend you haven't guessed who I am.
1: Reggie, this is where the lines are different from the play. I've known who you are.
0: Go on, say it. The Brighton Strangler.
1: And now you have a silk cord in your hands and you want to strangle me. But you mustn't. Oh, listen to me, Reggie. You've been sick. Don't you understand? You've been sick and you've got to get well.
0: And now you, my dear, are the only person alive who knows.
1: Reggie, no.
0: Yes.
2: Applaud, all of you. Applaud. Applaud. Let go of it, all right. But keep him covered all the same.
0: Thank you. Thank you very much. Thank you.
2: He's backing up to the railing. He'll fall. Stop him, someone.
0: Thank you. Thank you very much. Thank you, everybody. Good night.
1: As though in a trance, bowing as he had so often to so many enchanted audiences of the Brighton Strangler, he stepped backwards towards the low parapet as though again leaving a stage and fell. We found him on the pavement below. He was still alive.
0: It's April from Brighton. We were bombed, weren't we? And then I heard applause. I think I'm hurt, but you'll help me, won't you? I want to take just one last curtain call.
1: He died there, in my arms.

0: And so closes The Brighton Strangler, based on the RKO picture and starring John Loder with June Dupre. Tonight's study in Suspense. Suspense is produced, edited, and directed by William Spear.
1: There is no reason at all, Elsa Maxwell says, why everyone should not have the enjoyment of Roma wines with everyday meals and when entertaining friends.
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0: Before we bring you news about next week's program, I should like, for our sponsors, the Roma Wine Company, and for all of us who collaborate to bring you Suspense, Mr. Spear, our producer-director, Lud Gluskin, our conductor, Lucian Marowick, composer of our scores, Vern Surrey and Ralph Cummings, our sound crew, Bob Anderson, engineer, and Truman Bradley, our announcer, to wish you a very Merry Christmas. Next Thursday, same time, you will hear Miss Ida Lupino as star of Suspense.
1: 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An open telegram from Washington concerning the Merchant Marine, which should be listened to with vital interest by eligible members of our audience. United States shipbuilding program is being increased at enormous rate. Contracts have been awarded for hundreds of additional new ships. Every one of these ships must be manned by 40 to 50 men, most of them with previous sea experience. Long Pacific distances and expanding supply problems call for continuous employment of large numbers of men and ships until Japan is totally defeated. Universal demand for strong post-war merchant marine makes post-war opportunities in these jobs fully as great as in any American industry today.

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1: This is the man in black, here for the Roma Wine Company of Fresno, California, to introduce this weekly half hour of Suspense. Tonight from Hollywood, Roma Wines bring you Mr. Laird Krieger in a suspense play dealing with a maniacal hatred and with a mental drug of hypnotics. And so with narrative about Clarence and with the performance of Laird Krieger, supported by Hans Conried as Bill, from whom we hear the narrative, we again hope to keep you in suspense.
4: I never wanted to kill anyone. Not till he came along. I didn't even want to kill him at first. I kept thinking there must be some other way. If anybody had told me 6 months ago that I was capable of murder, I would have thought he was crazy. What I'm getting at is this. There are circumstances, people, that can make anybody want to commit murder. And he was one of those people. He brought the circumstances with him, a whole set of them. I never heard of the guy till one day last summer. We were having breakfast. My wife was looking over the morning mail.
5: Bill, look at this. Postmark Calcutta. It must be from Clarence.
4: Who's Clarence?
5: He's my brother.
4: You never told me you had a brother.
5: Didn't I? Well, it's not so surprising. He's only my half-brother, and I haven't seen him since I was a child. He's never even written to me before.
4: That's funny. Wonder why he decided to write now.
5: I can't imagine.
4: Well, what's he say?
5: He's coming to America.
4: What for?
5: Now, Bill, don't be like that.
4: Well, you're not going to ask him to stay with us, are you?
5: Well, what else can I do? He says he's coming straight here from the boat.
4: Well, so what? There are several first-class hotels in this town.
5: Well, I'll just ask him kind of half-heartedly so he can refuse if he wants to.
4: Good girl.
5: There's just one thing that worries me.
4: What's that?
5: He says at the end of the letter, "I'm most anxious to meet your daughter, who it has been revealed to me closely resembles her grandmother."
4: Well, Jeannie does look like the pictures of your mother at that.
5: But how does he know? He couldn't even know we have a child. Unless...
4: Unless what?
5: Well, unless someone told him, or... unless it was revealed to him in some mysterious way.
4: I didn't like that. I didn't like it at all. If there's anything I hate, it's a fake. And if that guy with his winged collar and his high-toned accent didn't look like a fake, then nobody ever did. But he wasn't a fake. He didn't arrive at our house. He seemed to materialize in the middle of the living room.
6: Well, Lillian, don't you recognize me?
5: Why, yes, Clarence. How are you, Clarence? This is Bill, my husband.
6: I know. I hope you'll forgive my rather unconventional entrance. As your doorbell is out of order, I didn't bother to push the button.
4: Well, hello. I didn't know the doorbell was out of order, Lillian.
5: Neither did I. Well, won't you sit down, Clarence?
6: Oh, yes, thank you.
4: Have a good trip?
6: Excellent. But let's not dwell on the past. I have plans, Lillian. First of all, I intend to settle here in this town, permanently.
5: How nice.
6: I intend to resume my career in America where it left off 15 years ago.
5: Oh.
6: Your wife's look of distress, William, is owing to an unfortunate incident that occurred 15 years ago and made it expedient for me to leave the country for a while.
5: It was all a misunderstanding, Bill.
4: I don't quite know what you're talking about.
6: She's told you nothing about me? How strange.
4: Well, only that you're a doctor and that...
6: Doctor? What an inadequate word. It suggests a little man you call in when the baby gets whooping cough, doesn't it?
4: Well, what's the matter with the little man I call in when the baby gets whooping cough?
6: Well, he is, shall we say, limited. Huh. Yes, yes, that's the kindly word for it. The mind, William, the human mind, with all its strange powers for good and evil. That is my province.
5: Clarence was a mental scientist. He had a small private hospital and...
6: Oh, how drab. How unendurably drab you make it sound, Lillian. I penetrated deep into the mysteries of the human mind. And then I discovered a psychic power transcending the mere gray matter of the human brain.
5: Clarence became interested in the occult.
2: You mean that Indian faker stuff, going into trances and stuff like that?
6: How crudely you put it, William.
2: I'm sorry. Go on with your story. I'll go on with it for you. You started using this mysterious East hocus pocus on your mental patients, and their relatives got sore, right?
6: Your husband, Lillian, is a man of rare perception.
2: Yeah. And now you're back from India with a new bag of tricks, and you're going to set up shop again.
6: Precisely, William. Uh-huh. There's only one thing wrong with your statement, the tone of it. I intend to establish a small private sanitarium dedicated to the treatment of the mentally ill. And I shall continue my investigations into what your wife chooses to call the occult. Is that clear?
2: Quite clear.
6: Now then, Lillian, you will prepare the little room off William's study for me, the one with the dark green walls.
5: Well, of course, you're welcome to stay with us if you want to, Clarence, but the house is rather small and...
6: Yes. It's fortunate that the house is small. I had counted on that.
2: You seem to have counted on a great deal, Clarence. By the way, how'd you know that the room has green walls?
5: Yes, and how did you know...
6: My dear engaging kinsmen, all things are revealed to him who can survive the ordeal of true enlightenment. That is as much as I'm permitted to tell you at the present time. And now, will you be so good as to open the outside door? Your daughter is about to ring the doorbell, and it's out of order. Remember?
5: But how did you... You didn't...
6: Go and let her in, Lillian. I'm eager to meet Jeannie.
3: Mama, guess what happened today? Sally Bates fell off the seesaw and Miss Thompson had to drive her home and then... Oh, I didn't know we had company.
5: This is your Uncle Clarence from India, dear.
3: Oh.
6: Yes. She is the very image of her grandmother.
3: Was that Mother's mother?
5: Yes, dear. Mama and Uncle Clarence had the same mother, but different fathers.
3: Oh, then he's not really my uncle. He's only my half-uncle.
6: I think, little Jeannie, that you will find we have a great deal in common, nevertheless. You will be very close to your Uncle Clarence. Very close.
3: What do you do those funny things with your eyes?
5: Never mind, dear. Uncle Clarence is tired from his long journey. You come on upstairs. Mom will help you change for dinner.
3: All right. See you later, Uncle Clarence.
2: What's so funny, Doctor?
6: Oh, William, I do hope that my stay here won't be complicated by your rudeness.
2: Why did you try to frighten Jeannie just now?
6: My dear fellow, it's the very furthest thing from my wishes to frighten your child. It is essential to my plan for her that she have confidence in me.
2: Now, look, get this straight, Clarence. You're welcome in this house as a guest because you're my wife's brother. Your yogi ideas, or whatever they are welcome only so long as you keep them to yourself.
6: I quite intend to, William. That, too, is part of my plan.
2: What is this plan you keep talking about?
6: For the time being, William, I will take your advice and keep that to myself.
1: Tonight, for suspense, Roma Wines bring you as star Mr. Laird Cregar, whom you have heard in the prologue to Narrative About Clarence by Dwight Houser and Robert Tallman. Tonight's adventure in suspense.
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1: And now it is with pleasure that we bring back to our soundstage our star, Laird Kriegar, with Hans Conried in Narrative About Clarence, a tale well calculated to keep you in suspense.

0: Well, you see now how I was beginning to feel about my dear half-brother-in-law, Clarence. At first, it was nothing but just pure hatred. I didn't have any cause yet for fear. And then came that day with little Jeannie. Doesn't take much imagination to know what happened before I got home.
1: Mama, I'm all ready for school, Mama.
2: Hello, Jeannie.
1: Oh, hello, Uncle Clarence. Did you see Mama?
2: Your mother's gone out for a while, but... Well, there's some good in everything, isn't there, Jeannie? This gives us a chance to get acquainted.
1: Well, I'll be late for school.
2: Oh, bother the school. I bet Sally Bates wouldn't worry about school if she had an uncle visiting her who'd come all the way from India.
1: India? Do they really lie on beds of nails and all those things?
2: No. Those are just the fakirs. They do those stunts for money, like your circus performers over here.
1: I never saw anything like that at a circus.
2: Did you ever see anything like this, Jeannie?
1: It's just a ring, isn't it? Like a cat's eye. Oh, it makes me dizzy to look at it.
2: If you look at it long enough, you'll see all the mysterious secrets of the East.
1: I'm afraid to look again, Uncle Clarence. That light in it, like a cat's eye, scares me.
2: Oh, come now. A big girl like you afraid in the broad daylight.
1: Why do you do those funny things with your eyes?
2: Perhaps because my eyes see so many wonderful things. Just as yours will, if you will only look at the ring.
1: Is it magic?
2: Perhaps. Look and see if it isn't. Look right in the center of the cat's eye. That's it.
1: It makes me feel sleepy.
2: That's the way it works. First, you feel terribly, terribly sleepy. And then you see the most wonderful things.
1: First, you feel sleepy. And then...
3: Jeannie, what's happened to you?
1: You needn't shout, Mother. I can hear you quite well.
3: Oh, thank heaven you're all right. She is all right, isn't she, Bill?
0: Huh? Oh, sure.
3: Do you feel well enough to go to school, dear?
1: I shan't be going back to that school, Mother. Miss Thompson bores me.
0: What kind of talk is that? I think we'll get a doctor for you, young lady.
1: Please, Father. I will let you know when I'm in need of medical assistance.
3: Bill, she's not all right. She's...
0: Just come outside with me, Mother. You go to sleep again now, Jeannie.
3: Bill, her whole personality has changed. She speaks with that strange accent and a vocabulary like...
0: Tell me, where was Clarence while you were getting that car out?
3: Why, in his room, I suppose.
0: Have you ever noticed that ring he wears?
3: Yes. It's a cat's eye, isn't it?
0: Very well-defined cat's eye. Kind of ring you always see on professional hypnotists. It's dead easy to hypnotize a child, you know.
3: But why would he want to hypnotize Jeannie?
0: I don't know. All I'm interested in is getting him out of this house as soon as possible. I'm going in there and give him his walking papers right now.
4: That won't be necessary, William.
3: Clarence, we didn't hear you come in.
4: Obviously not. William, I believe I remarked to you on a previous occasion that I hoped my stay here would not be complicated by your rudeness.
0: It won't be, Clarence. Your stay here is at an end.
4: Lillian, I want to talk with you alone.
3: You can say anything you have to say to me in front of my husband, Clarence.
4: I dare say. It is my wish, however, to speak with you alone.
0: I've had enough. I'm sorry, Lillian. I don't care whether he's your brother or not. I'm telling him to get out of here and get out now. I'll call a taxi while you're packing, Clarence.
4: The irate brother-in-law. What a tiresome exhibition. I'm surprised at a woman of your intelligence becoming involved with such a boor, Lillian.
0: All right, you asked.
3: No, don't do it, Bill. Clarence just doesn't understand. He's been away for so long.
0: I'm sick of hearing your excuses for him. The time's come for a showdown.
4: No, William. The time has not come for a showdown. Not for a while yet. I will let you know when that time comes.
0: You'll let me know?
3: What? Bill, please. Let me explain to Clarence alone, if he likes.
0: I won't leave you alone with him.
4: Oh, don't be melodramatic, William.
0: I'll kill you, so help me.
3: Bill, please, please.
0: All right, I'm sorry. I'll give you 10 minutes, Clarence, no more.
4: 10 minutes will be ample. I think Lillian and I can come to an excellent understanding in 10 minutes.
0: Those 10 minutes seemed like an eternity. I could hear Lillian's voice, speaking very quietly as if reasoning with him, and his hateful, velvety accents replying. And then quite suddenly, there seemed to be only one voice, Clarence's. I looked at my watch. The 10 minutes were up. The door opened. Clarence stood there in the doorway, and he was laughing.
5: What have you done to her? What have you done?
0: Lillian was lying on the sofa, unconscious. Her eyes were rolled back hideously so that only the whites of them showed.
4: She's not dead, William. Only thinking over our conversation.
0: Bring her out of it, you hear me?
5: Bring her out of it, or I'll...
4: What will you do, William?
5: I'll kill you! You're not hurting me, William. You're hurting her.
0: What?
5: Look at her. See how she writhes in agony. See how she clutches her throat.
0: You win, Clarence.
4: Of course. How could you hope with your... poor, undeveloped occidental mind to match wits against me, who have penetrated the deepest mysteries of the occult.
5: Mysteries of the occult? You're nothing but a cheap hypnotist. Any vaudeville mind reader could do the things you do if he was sufficiently lacking in human decency.
4: Be careful, William. I shouldn't like to have to punish you for your rudeness.
5: What do you want of us? I'll give you anything I own if you'll just take it and go away.
4: It's not so easy as all that, William. Because, you see... I want the lives of your wife and child.
0: I knew then that he was insane. And that realization filled me with hope. It'd be quite simple to call in an alienist and have him committed to an asylum. When Lillian regained consciousness, she insisted on his staying, as I expected. I humored her along, knowing she was acting on his hypnotic suggestions. I was reasonably certain he would do nothing violent that night. His was the slow, sadistic way of murder. When daylight came, I stole quietly out of the house. I dared not risk calling the asylum on our telephone for fear of being overheard. My wife and daughter were still peacefully sleeping when I returned. And now I slept too.
6: I'm Dr. Miller of the State Institute.
0: Yes, I know. Come in, please, Doctor.
6: Are you the person who put in the call about...
0: Yes, it would be better not to speak too loudly, Dr. Miller. We might be overheard and that might cause difficulties.
6: Oh, yes, I see. Well, tell me about the patient.
0: I told him the whole story, word for word, as it had happened. I should have known better. When I'd finished... there was disbelief written all over his face.
6: Mr. Gilchrist, I don't for a moment doubt that you have an unwelcome relative on your hands who is probably emotionally highly unstable as well. But isn't it possible that you're exaggerating certain aspects of the matter? I mean,
0: Dr. Miller, I ask you to examine the man and draw your own conclusions as to his sanity.
6: I'll be glad to. Where is he now?
4: I think William has probably been talking to you about me, Doctor.
6: sit down, won't you?
4: Thank you. Really, I must apologize for your being inconvenienced this way, Doctor. I try to keep an eye on William, but one must sleep, you know, and, well, occasionally he eludes me and gets out of the house. I suppose he's told you that I'm a hypnotist and that I wish to murder his wife and child.
6: Why do you think he told me that?
4: Well, it's always the same story.
6: Well, why should I believe your story rather than Mr. Gilchrist's?
4: Oh, mine is a little easier to believe, I should think. But if you wish further proof... Lillian!
7: Yes, Clarence?
4: Come down here, will you? William's got out again and told that story.
7: I'll be right down.
4: And bring Jeannie with you.
8: You dare bring my daughter into this?
4: His daughter doesn't know. You'll be tactful, won't you, Doctor?
6: Yes, of course.
7: Bill, what is the meaning of this?
8: Lillian.
7: Haven't we warned you time and again what might happen if you go out like that?
8: Lillian, you don't know what you're saying.
6: This man is your husband, madam?
7: Yes. He's been under the care of a psychiatrist for several years now.
8: What?
7: He seemed to be getting better. I'm sure he's getting better. The doctor said we must expect little lapses.
8: Oh, she doesn't know what she's saying, Doctor. She's acting under his hypnotic suggestion.
6: And this young lady?
8: He hypnotized her, too.
6: Is that true?
1: I don't know what that means, hypnotize. Daddy's always saying it, but he never says what it means.
6: Well, this seems to clear up the situation pretty thoroughly. If you have any further trouble, Mr. Gilchrist, let me know.
2: You think I'm crazy?
6: No, I don't. I'm sure that your wife is quite right, Mr. Gilchrist. You're getting better every day.
0: He was insane, and diabolically insane. I had to face the unalterable fact. There was only one way to cope with him, and that was to kill him. But I had to do it while my wife and daughter were out of the house. I couldn't risk facing him with a gun. I didn't trust myself not to fall under his hypnotic spell. The way I decided on was, well, it was the best way I could think of. When I'd finished my preparations, I waited for Clarence.
4: Good evening, William.
8: Clarence, for the last time...
4: Oh, William, I'm very tired, and I have a very busy day ahead of me tomorrow. I have no wish to repeat that very tiresome conversation with which you invariably begin, Clarence, for the last time.
8: This is the last time, Clarence. Tonight, nothing will stop me. Tonight, I am going to kill you.
4: Please, don't make another unnecessary scene, William. You know that trying to hurt me only hurts your wife.
8: Oh, she's no longer hypnotized, Clarence. You stayed away too long. She and Jeannie are safely out of your reach now.
4: What makes you so sure of that? Are you sure of anything anymore? Dr. Miller thought you were insane. Are you quite sure you're not?
8: Huh. I'm crazy enough to know that I've got to kill you.
4: Well, do it quietly, William. I'm going straight to bed and to sleep, and I don't want to be disturbed. Good night.
8: Just a minute, Clarence.
4: Yes?
8: Maybe you'll win again. I don't know, but just in case you don't...
4: Yes?
8: Tell me, why do you say you want to kill my wife and child?
4: Because my mother meant more to me than anything in the world. She died in giving birth to this silly, shallow person you call your wife. I have hated her since the day she was born. And I hate the child because, having no right to life, she commits the sacrilege of inheriting my mother's beauty. They must both be destroyed, the murderer and the imposter.
8: You are mad. Madder than I ever dreamed you were.
4: Am I? Did I really say what you think you just heard me say? Or is it only part of your insanity? Think it over, William. Good night.
0: I had everything ready. The heavy boards to nail across the door, the cotton waste, and a gallon of benzene. The shutters over the window of his room I'd already nailed shut and barred. As I nailed the boards across the door, I felt as if I were driving nails into his car.
8: Your great powers now, Clarence.
9: William, you fool!
8: Can the secrets of the East help you now? You're trapped, Clarence.
9: You're out of your mind, William.
8: In a moment, the whole house will be in flames. You'll be burnt alive.
9: You don't know what you're doing, William.
8: Listen, Clarence, listen. I'm striking the match now. You smell the smoke, Clarence? Never mind. You will in a moment.
9: You fool!
8: Oh, I wish you could see the flames now, Clarence. They're roaring up the stairwell.
9: You don't know what
8: it's
9: doing.
8: Beautiful. I'll have to leave you now, Clarence. It's getting too warm in here for me. But you should be used to the heat, though, after all those years in India.

0: And I laughed. I laughed. I guess the relief from all that tension. Well, that's the story, Doctor. Then I must have fainted or something from the smoke. I don't remember anything after that till I woke up in this place.
1: And what about your wife and daughter?
0: Oh, that's just it. I haven't seen them since that afternoon, and that's why I've got to get out of here. I've got to find them. Can't you understand that?
1: Yes, I can understand that very well.
0: Will you talk to someone, the head of this place, and tell him that and let me out? I shouldn't be locked up here in an institution.
1: Yes, I'll talk to him, Bill. That's a promise. I'll do it right now. Goodbye.
0: Goodbye, Doc.
1: Pardon me, the head's office, Dr...
2: Dr. Crossman. You'll find him right through there.
1: Thank you. Pardon me, Dr. Crossman?
3: Yes. Oh, how do you do, sir? Have you found my little sanitarium interesting?
1: Yes, indeed. By the way, most unusual case. I've just been talking to...
3: Yes, I know. To poor William. Bill, that is, number 27.
1: Yes, but...
3: I'm sorry that you had to be inconvenienced that way, sir. We do our best to keep the garrulous patients well out of a visiting doctor's way, but... accidents will happen.
1: Oh, I'm glad I ran into him, Dr. Crossman. His story interests me very much. He doesn't strike me as a homicidal lunatic.
3: No, he's not. This idea of his that he committed a murder is simply a fantasy.
1: Are you absolutely sure of that?
3: Of course. Because, well, you see, I am Clarence, the wicked brother-in-law in his story.
1: You?
3: He began to develop these extraordinary symptoms during my stay at his home when I first returned from India. Parts of his story, you see, are quite accurate.
1: I see.
3: It's a pity, of course. He was doing quite nicely under treatment until his wife and child were burned to death so tragically in the fire that destroyed their home. I'm afraid that that event, on top of his previous delusions, unhinged him for good.
1: And where were you during the fire, Dr. Crossman?
3: Oh, I dined out that evening. When I returned, it was all over.
1: Well, I certainly should write this case up. It's one of the most interesting I've ever run across.
3: Oh, must you, Doctor? I mean, poor chap, I feel he's entitled at least to some privacy.
1: Have you any personal reasons for wanting to keep this case quiet, sir?
3: Yes, I have. Do you see this scar on my face?
1: That's a burn, wasn't it? A very nasty burn, too.
3: Precisely, Doctor. And a very nasty coincidence.
4: And so closes Narrative About Clarence, starring Laird Cregar with Hans Conried. Tonight's tale of suspense. Laird Cregar is currently being seen in the 20th Century Fox production, The Lodger.
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4: This is the man in black, here for the Roma Wine Company of Fresno, California, to introduce this weekly half hour of Suspense. Tonight from Hollywood, Roma Wines bring you as stars an old friend of these proceedings, Mr. Peter Lorre, and a newcomer, Mr. Richard Conti. For their appearance tonight, Joe Eisinger has written an original suspense play with sporting blood in its veins, and in which death has a ringside seat. Its title, with apologies to Mr. Steinbeck, is Of Maestro and Man. And so, with the performance of Peter Lorre as the maestro and of Richard Conti as the man, we again hope to keep you in suspense.

0: the number is 8. Ada from Decatur. 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Speculate so you can accumulate. Put down a handful, pick up a hatful. And he throws a 5. The money is 8. Make the point and break the joint. 7-1 the hard way. The man wants 2 4s. He'll make it the hard way. He's got a hunch. He bets a bunch. Get aboard, boys. And the dice read. Days in the week. 7 and the man's down. Pass the dice and make some ice. Everybody plays and everybody wins. Lay it on the line. We pay it on the line. 3-2, a 6 or an 8. Even money, 10 or 4. I lay it and take it. Right or wrong, I go along.
1: A tough one to lose, maestro.
2: Oh, Mr. Cripp.
1: Did I frighten you?
2: Oh, no. It's just that I didn't...
1: Maybe your nerves need looking over, maestro. I think I'd have jitters, too, if I dropped a bundle like you did tonight.
2: What time is it?
1: 3 a.m, maestro. Too late to play again.
2: Oh, please, another hour, huh?
1: I don't mean the time. I mean I think I got enough of your paper for one night. Huh? My stick man just handed me these tabs, 15G.
2: You know that my IOUs are good, Mr. Cripp. You know that.
1: Yeah, that's what I wanted to talk to you about. You ever see my private office, maestro? Hmm? Right this way. Sit down, maestro.
2: Well, it's growing late and
1: this'll only take a minute. How's Ricky?
2: Hmm? Oh, Ricky. He's in the mountains. He has a vacation, a little rest.
1: You know, it's a great little welter, that Ricky Martin. Punched like a heavy, feet like a flyweight. Yeah, fine boy to have in your stable.
2: I don't have what you call a stable, Mr. Cripp. Ricky Martin is all I've got.
1: Yeah. All my life I dreamed of having a boy like Ricky Martin. Not for the money, not for what he'd bring just to own him. Like a fast horse carrying your colors. He leaves them all behind. You know, I'd be willing to trade you any 3 of my boys for Ricky Martin.
2: Well, that's very generous of you, Mr. Cripp, but I don't think
1: you would. Well, you're a lucky man, maestro, finding a boy like that.
2: Yes, I am.
1: I sometimes wonder how you did it. You haven't been in the fight game long in this town. I remember the first time I see you and your boy hanging around the garden.
2: Yes, that's right. The fighting profession is still a little strange to me. You see, all my life I've been an impresario, you might say. In Paris, in Brussels, Vienna, ballet, opera, plays. And when I came to this country and found Ricky, I could see that he was a...
1: Yeah, you could see, all right. Cigar?
2: Thank you.
1: There you are. I always say there's nothing like a good cigar to promote good feeling in a business talk.
2: Business talk? What do you mean?
1: A little matter of 32G.
2: Oh.
1: 17 you dropped last week and 15 tonight.
2: Yes, my luck has been a little bit...
1: You know, that's a very impressive signature you got, maestro. Like a professor or something. All those curls and loops, very impressive. Looks like $1 million on these tabs. I'm sure it's good for 32G.
2: Of course it...
1: Yeah.
2: Of course.
1: Yeah, I'm glad to hear you say that.
2: Well, if that's all, Mr. Cripp,
1: That's all, maestro.
2: Well, then, good night, Mr. Cripp.
1: Just a minute, my friend.

0: leaving something behind.
1: What?
0: Your IOUs.
1: I don't understand.
0: I figure I got enough of your paper. I want my money now.
1: But I can't. I haven't...
0: get it.
1: I must have time.
0: I run a cash business.
1: But you gave me credit.
0: You got assets.
1: What?
0: Ricky Martin.
1: No.
0: Then pay.
1: No. I won't let you steal him from me. He's mine. Do you hear me? He's mine. I found him. I built him. And you can't steal him from me.
0: I want that boy.
1: No. I love him like a brother.
0: Nuts, you'll swindle him on every fight.
1: I won't give him up.
0: Then you'll pay my collectors 32G.
1: But it's a gambling debt you can't collect.
0: My collectors don't carry a summons. A barrel and 50 pounds of cement.
1: All right, Mr. Cripp. You leave me no arguments. And you've added greatly to my education.
0: I don't think there's much I can teach you, Maestro. Only this time I'm out in front. I'll show you I'm a generous man. Honest John Cripp. Run an honest game and I make a square deal. 50G for the boy. 32 in tabs, 18 in cash. No beefs later.
1: Thank you.
0: I was sure you'd be sensible about this, Maestro. I had the contract drawn up. Just put that impressive signature on the dotted line.
1: May I use your pen?
0: Sure.
1: Thank you. There you are, Mr. Cripp.
0: Ricky Martin now belongs to me.
1: Mm-hmm. Your pen writes very easily.
0: You can keep it, part of the deal.
1: Thank you. I shall treasure it as the most expensive pen in the world.
0: How soon will Ricky be back in town?
1: I expect him in my office tomorrow.
0: Good. You'll tell him he now belongs to honest John Cripp.
1: Yes, I'll tell him. You know, Mr. Cripp, I don't think Ricky Martin is going to like being owned by you.
0: You just leave that worry to me, Maestro. I have a way of making people like me. Even if it kills them.
2: 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You have heard Peter Lorre in the prologue to this study in Suspense.
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2: And now it is with pleasure that we bring back to our soundstage Peter Lorre as the Maestro and Richard Conti as Ricky Martin in Of Maestro and Man, a tale well calculated to keep you in suspense.

0: see. 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
1: Huh? Oh, no, boss. I've been sitting here in your office like you told me, but he ain't come and he ain't called.
0: I don't understand it. I can't. And his train arrived 2 hours ago and...
2: Hello. Hello, Maestro, Sam.
0: Ricky, where have you... Oh.
2: Maestro, this is Lynn Carter.
3: How do you do?
0: How do you do, Miss Carter?
2: And this is Sam Lynn. He was my trainer.
1: Hello.
3: Ricky has told me so much about you during the past 2 weeks that I feel like...
2: Yeah, you know how it is, Maestro. Out on the lake at night, the guy gets to rambling and...
3: I found it all very colorful.
0: Ricky, there's something I must tell you if Miss Carter will excuse us for it.
2: But there's something I must tell you, Maestro. It's about Lynn and me. You see, we...
0: What is it, Ricky?
2: Well, Lynn and me, we're gonna be married.
1: Married?
0: What?
2: Yeah, we just, well... When I met Lynn, I don't know how to tell you this, Maestro. You know how I feel about you.
0: Ricky. But... Ricky, what are you trying to say?
2: It's...
0: Tell me.
2: It's just that I...
3: Ricky is trying to tell you, Maestro, that he's quitting the ring.
0: Ricky's quitting the ring?
1: Ricky quitting?
2: I must, Maestro. I'm going away with Lynn to South America. Her father owns a... He wants us to live down there. I'm going to work for him.
0: But, Ricky... Ricky, you can't... Not now, I'm
2: sorry, Maestro, but don't make it tougher for me. You know I always wanted to quit, always hated it. Now I have a good reason. We're taking a plane to Rio tonight.
0: But you can't, Ricky. You can't run out on me like this.
2: I don't figure I'm running out on anybody.
0: But you don't know what's happened, Ricky. You can't quit. I sold you.
2: What?
0: To Crip.
2: The Crip? To that? Why didn't you ask me first?
0: I couldn't, Ricky.
2: Buying and selling me so much beef on the hoof, it's so much a pound.
0: But you know...
2: Buy me and sell me until I can't take any more punishment, and
0: please,
2: there's no buyer.
0: Ricky.
2: That's why I'm getting out. Lynn was right. 2-3 years in the Crip stable, I'm a punching bag to the new boys. A gibbering idiot like poor Sam here.
1: Who's your drunk?
2: I'm sorry, Sam, I just...
1: Don't call me, I'll kill you, you...
0: Shut up, Sam. So Lynn was right, huh? I knew it was her fault. I knew it the minute she walked in here, smelling of her perfume.
2: All
0: and
2: right.
0: Yes, it's all your fault. Why didn't you leave him alone?
2: Maestro.
0: He's different from you. He's not your...
2: No,
0: you like the way he looked in the sun, in trunks, huh? These muscles and that beautiful body.
2: That's enough.
0: You just had to have him. You had to bring him back to show
2: Maestro.
0: To your friends, huh? Great catch. You scheming, conniving,
2: you...
0: 5 cents...
3: Ricky, don't! Sam, stop him. You'll kill him. Ricky!
1: Ricky,
3: he's choking. Oh.
2: All right. I'm all right now.
3: Oh, Ricky.
2: I should have killed him for that. Come on, let's get out of here.
1: Boss. You all right, boss?
0: Yes, sir.
1: Well, he like to kill you, then. Hey, your face is a funny color.
0: Come, Sam. Help me to the car,
1: Sam. Sure, boy. Sure. Hey. Are you all right now, boys?
0: Yes, sir. I'm all right now, Sam. You're a good boy, Sam.
1: Sure. So Sam's a good boy. Sam's no rat, but Ricky's a rat. Huh, boss? Ricky's a rat.
0: Sam, we must do something. Sam.
1: Oh, sure, boss. That Ricky is a rat. He called me a idiot. I'll kill him, boss. Sam's a good boy.
0: Yeah.
1: He don't like for Ricky to do the boss no hate.
0: No.
1: I'll kill him.
0: Sam, shh, please. You must not get excited, Sam. We must think.
1: Sure, boss. Let's think. Your lip is all with bleed, boy.
0: Yes, you're a good boy. He called you an idiot, yes, but you're a good boy, Sam.
1: I like when you pat me on the head like that, boss.
0: We have a problem, Sam. Mr. Crip must not hear about Ricky quitting.
1: Ricky quitting, boss?
0: Something happened to Ricky. An accident. They happen every day, Sam.
1: Oh, sure. Accidents happen. Well, when I was
0: a
1: little boy,
0: a Crip and say, it's a tragic thing, Mr. Crip. Fine boy like that. You a boy, Mr. Crip. You a $50,000 boy, Mr. Crip. It's a tragic thing, huh? Yes. Tragic finale to a promising career.
1: Oh, yeah, boss. That would be some tragic, some finale.
0: It must be an accident, Sam. Mr. Crick must never be able to say. Do you understand that, Sam?
1: Oh, sure, but when I was a little boy,
0: Sam?
1: Yeah, boss?
0: Sam, in Langton's gym. You know where the main steam valve for the steam room is?
1: What, boss?
0: The valve, Sam. The one that lets the live steam into the steam room.
1: Sure, boss. The gadget that the guy turns off and on the steam, right, huh?
0: That's right,
1: oh,
0: Sam.
1: Oh, sure, boss. It's under the stairs in the basement on the other side of the gym.
0: That's right.
1: You know, on the side where
0: yes,
1: the pipes...
0: Yes, Sam, is... yes. Do you think you could get under the stairs into the basement?
1: Oh, sure. Nobody cares if I go to the basement. Sometimes I go there...
0: Yes, Sam. And do you think you could open the valve as wide as it'll go?
1: Open the... For all the steam to go fast into the steam room?
0: Yes, Sam.
1: Oh, boy, that's some hot, all that steam, boys.
0: Yes,
1: hey, you can't stay in there and all that hot. Did you was up the gym when poor Sharky got all the hot because the valve broke and the door was stuck? Did you was there when they brung him out? Boy, that was some looking dead Sharky, all right.
0: Yes, Sam, a very tragic accident.
1: Some tragic, all right, boy.
0: Sam, come here. Take my watch. Can you read the time?
1: Well, sure. What do you think? I'm a dumb... Oh. The little hand is on a 2,
0: uh-huh.
1: And the big hand is on a 6.
0: That's right.
1: And that means half past 2, no?
0: That's right, Sam. Now, look. When a little hand will be on a 5, you see, now? And a big hand on a 12 here, it'll be...
1: At 5 o'clock.
0: That's right.
1: Yeah, you see, I'm no dumb. 5 o'clock.
0: And at 5 o'clock, Sam, you must be in the basement at Langton's gym. By the steam valve. And exactly 5 o'clock, Sam, you'll open the valve all the way.
1: For all the hot?
0: Yes, Sam, all the hot.
1: Oh, but you can't stay in... The Joe is up the gym when Sharky...
0: I won't be in the steam room, Sam. But Ricky will. Alone.
4: Shoreham Hotel.
0: Ricky Martin's apartment, please.
4: One moment, please.
5: Hello?
0: Ricky? Hello, Ricky, this is...
5: What do you want?
0: Ricky, please, I don't know how to begin, but I've got to see you. There is so much I want to say to you.
5: I'm sorry, Maestro.
0: Look, Ricky, please, just for a few minutes, please, Ricky. Look, meet me at Langton's gymnasium, huh? Look, you have all your old boxing things
5: in the
0: locker room. I want you to give them to me. I want to keep them, Ricky, as a souvenir.
5: Well, okay, Maestro. Just for a few minutes, though. I have to meet Lynn at the airport at 6.
0: Oh, thank you, Ricky.
5: Forget it. Meet you at Langton's in a half an hour.
0: Fine. Goodbye, Ricky. He'll come.
1: Ricky? And you'll get him in a steam room?
0: Yes, Sam. Yes. I'll get him into the steam room. And I'll sit there with him and talk to him. And talk to him about this and about that. The steam thick around us, hiding us from each other. And when I begin to feel the live heat, Sam, at 5 o'clock, Sam, at 5 o'clock, I'll be talking about old times as I quietly slip out of the room. And he'll be sitting there alone, thinking of old times, not knowing I'm gone and that he's alone until it is too late. He will hear the sudden rush of steam and feel the scalding heat. And he'll run to the door, but it will not open. And he'll pound and scream in agony, but the door will stick. And each scream will draw burning steam into his lungs. And then they'll find him. But it'll be too late. Too late. It will be too late.

0: Oh, hello, Ricky. Hello. I'm so glad you came. See, I was just going to take my steam bath.
1: I had to wait until Lynn called me. I told her to meet us at the airport at 6.
0: Oh, good, good, good. Come, Ricky, let's go to the locker room, huh? Look, here is your old locker, Ricky. You have the key?
1: Yes. Here, you open it.
0: Thank you. But first, Ricky, please, I want to tell you how I feel, how I've been so miserable because... You should have killed me, Ricky.
1: Maestro.
0: Yes, Ricky, I deserved it, but you see, I wasn't myself. You know that.
1: Let's forget it, Maestro. Go ahead, open the locker.
0: All right, thank you. See? Look. Your punching bag. Look, your trunks. Your gloves. And here, look here, Ricky, this pair. This pair you wore the night you beat Kit Foy. Wasn't that a fight, Ricky? How can we ever forget the third round? Remember what the newspaper said? Every word is burned into my memory. Last night, a new star of the ring was born. Ricky Martin, sensational new welter.
1: Cut it, Maestro.
0: Yes, sir. I'm sorry, Ricky. I know how you feel. Ricky. Ricky, are you sure? Isn't there one chance that you'll change your mind?
1: No, Maestro. Not a prayer. What time is it?
0: Oh, it's only about 4:45. Come on, Ricky, don't you want to have your last team with the old maestro?
1: Well, I...
0: Don't come.
1: Well, okay, but remember, old maestro, 5:00's my deadline.
0: Oh, well, Ricky, that I guarantee you.
1: Say, who's around at this time of the day?
2: Huh? Oh, you. Huh?
1: Sam, I wanted to tell you how sorry I am.
2: Oh,
1: about...
2: sure, so I'm sorry, all right. Call me a... Put on the boss a slug.
1: Come on, get
2: going. Oh, boy. You're going to be some hot sorry, all right.
0: Sam, stop mumbling. Get going.
2: Some hot, tragic finale, all right.
0: Get going.
1: Oh, that poor guy. See, Maestro, that's why I'm getting out now. I don't want to look like that in 5 years.
0: Here's your towel, Ricky. Are you ready?
1: Yeah. I'm ready. How much time we got?
0: Well, it's just a couple of minutes before 5. It's time for a quick steam and a shower, and then we meet Lynn, huh?
1: Okay.
0: Good old steam room.
1: They really got that steam up today.
0: Yeah.
1: It's so thick you can't see your hand in front of you.
0: Yeah, but it's good for you. Come on here, feel your way over here, Ricky. Come sit here with me on a second shower. Here. Yeah, that's right. Just keep your head down and your eyes closed and relax like me.
1: Yes. This feels fine.
0: Yes. You'll begin to feel even better later. Tell me, Ricky. Tell me how you met Lynn.
1: Well, she was staying at the same hotel with her mother and father. He came up on business. A right guy, Maestro. You'd like him.
0: Yes, I'm sure I would.
1: One night I just found myself dancing with her. I don't know yet how it happened. But there we were. And after that, well, it seemed like there was nobody else in the world but we two. I don't know, Maestro, but suddenly I realized that what I wanted most in the world was right there. Something I can't remember having. Something I wanted all the time and with all my heart. I'm tired of hotel rooms and training camps and fight talk and no one and nothing to come home to. I love Lynn. I love her family. They love me. That's all there is, Maestro. I guess that's the crop for any man. Hey, it's getting kind of hot, Maestro.
0: Remember, Ricky, remember the day we first met?
1: Maestro, the steam is getting a little too much.
0: Remember, it was backstage at the Met. You wanted to be a ballet dancer.
1: Maestro.
0: I must laugh when I think of those days. You had muscle and you had grace and you had power, but you didn't know what to do with them. And I showed you. Not ballet. Years of sacrifice. For what? I found you and I found the ring and I brought the two of you together. And 1 year, you were near the top. Yes, it was a long year, Ricky, but we went through it together. Yes, I can't help feeling that your leaving is almost a tragic finale to a A brilliant ring career.
3: What?
0: Yes, sir. Tragic finale. And then... we got your first fight in New York. How nervous you were. Your New York debut. Not at the Met, to the music of Offenbach's Gaieté Parisienne, no. But at the Madison Square Garden, to the roar of 15,000 throats. Do you remember the last thing you said to me before you went into the ring? Remember? Ricky, where are you? Ricky, where are you, Ricky? Ricky, don't leave me here, Ricky. Ricky, come back. Please come back, Ricky. Open the door, Ricky. Don't leave me, Ricky. Ricky! Ricky!

0: Colonel Joy, please go to the reservation desk. Colonel Joy. Attention, please. Flight 17, Clipper to Rio, ready. Flight 17, ready. Mr. Gluskin, Miss Thompson, Captain J. Stevens, Mr. and Mrs. Ricky Martin. Flight 17, board, please.
1: Ricky! Ricky's here, hurry.
2: Hello, darling. Sorry I'm late.
1: Well, come on, we've only got... Where's the maestro?
2: The maestro? I left him in the steam room at the gym. Slipped out on him. I couldn't take it. Poor guy's all broken up. He feels like it's, well, what he'd call a tragic finale.
0: Mr. and Mrs. Ricky Martin, board flight 17, please.
2: Come on, darling, let's go.

0: And so closes of Maestro and Man, starring Peter Lorre with Richard Conte. Tonight's tale of Suspense. 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
14: 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In a moment, Act One of Black Death, written especially for Suspense by Mercer MacLeod, and starring Christopher Carey, currently featured in Camelot.

0: And is it getting worse?
1: Well, it's not getting any. I can't understand why the lights should be so dim.
0: Oh, dear.
1: What?
0: That might be my fault.
1: Why do you say that?
0: When I took the car for petrol last Thursday, remember? You said be sure and have the battery checked.
1: Oh, say no more.
0: Yes, I'm afraid I forgot.
1: Then that's it. If I stall, I don't think we'll get started again.
0: I'm sorry, darling. Oh, what was that?
1: I don't know. I hit something. I can hardly tell whether we're on the road or not.
0: Don't you think we should... Are we stalled?
1: We are. Well, here goes. Well, that's it.
0: Oh, Charles. And it's all my fault.
1: Now, don't feel bad about it. I don't think we should have made it anyhow. If we were on a main highway, we might be all right. But these small byroads, miles from anywhere...
0: But what can we do?
1: Well, we can sit in the car and hope another car comes along. But the chances of that happening here are remote. We might be better off to walk to help. I'd hate not to make our appointment in Dwolding.
0: In this rain?
1: It's a cold night, Nora. If we keep walking, we can at least keep warm. We're almost certain to find a farmhouse or something. Are you game?
0: Well, I think I am.
1: Well, then bundle up and let's get on with it, old girl.
0: Right.
1: Well, come on. I'm afraid we won't make Dwolding tonight. This is beginning to look a little ominous.
0: Yes. We'd better try calling out, Charles.
1: All right. Hello! Hello there!
0: I think I'm a little frightened, Charles.
1: Well, come on, let's both call out. Hello! Hello!
0: Charles, it looks as if we...
1: Quiet, Nora. Now, where that dog is, there must be shelter.
0: Yes, there's a light blinking over there.
1: That's for us. Come on.
0: Oh, thank goodness.
1: Are we glad to see you?
2: Why?
1: Why? Because we're lost, that's why.
0: How far are we from Dwolding?
2: No, about 20 miles.
1: Where do you live?
2: Just over the hill there. But it's no use. He won't let you in, not him.
1: Who are you talking about?
2: The master.
1: And who is the master? Now, wait a minute. You can't leave us. Here, wait.
2: Yes.
1: Now, listen, you. Whether you like it or not, we're coming with you. And whether the master likes it or not, he's going to give us shelter. You go on ahead. We're following you. Come along.
0: Oh, look, Charles. It's a huge, forbidding house.
2: Here we are. What little good it'll do you.
1: Here, take this for your trouble.
2: Yes. Hold this light when I find the key.
1: All right. We'll be inside soon, Nora.
2: And don't say that I let you in. Now, go straight to that second door past the staircase.
1: Thanks.
3: Yes.
1: Well, here goes.
3: What is the meaning of this? Who let you in?
1: We lost our way on the moors.
3: My home is not an inn.
1: Yes, but surely
0: just
1: you...
0: a minute, Charles. If we were drowning and your boat happened by, we'd try to save ourselves by clinging to it. And look at us. We're practically drowning.
3: That's scarcely my concern.
0: Furthermore, my husband is a doctor. He was scheduled to lecture in...
3: Oh, a doctor, eh? Well, a scientific man, eh?
0: Well, yes.
3: You'll need dry things. There's food on the buffet here, and I'll get hot coffee. Do sit down. Make yourselves comfortable.
0: Do you mind if we hang our coats in front of the fire?
3: A capital idea.
0: Give me your coat, Charles. I'll spread it out.
1: Thanks, Nora.
0: I'm going to take my shoes off, too.
2: Yes, sir.
3: Oh, more coffee, Jacob.
2: Very good, sir.
3: What are you finding so interesting, Doctor?
1: These strange diagrams drawn on the walls and floor.
3: Oh, yes. Those are the nuclei of my science.
1: White mice in the cage. And what's this contraption?
3: What does it look like to you?
1: It bears a rough resemblance to a huge camera. But the size, all this multicolored glass. I don't know. I'm quite baffled.
3: In there, my friend, is the element black.
1: Black?
3: Black. One of the greatest destructive forces in the universe. But how about you two eating something, eh? Just help yourselves. Coffee. It won't be long.
0: Oh, thank you, very nice.
3: It may interest you to know that yours are the first strange faces I've seen here in 4 years.
1: Really?
3: I spend most of my time hard at work. Very, very hard at work. The results of this work may well benefit humanity.
1: Oh, I'm glad to hear.
3: Don't misunderstand me. I don't give a rap about humanity. However, I'm more productive to your humanity than I should be if I were full of gush, as the sentimentalists, speechifying to get murderers out of prison. Do you follow me?
1: Well, yes.
3: You noticed my man, Jacob?
1: Of course.
3: He's a perfect servant. Makes me comfortable. I have no feeling for him. I treat him civilly, pay him, but I never concern myself with him as a human being. I know nothing of his character except what I read of it in his last employer's letter. There are, you see, no truly human relations between us. Would you imagine his work would be better done if I'd made him like me personally?
1: Oh, I would, decidedly.
3: I'm certain it would not be so. He'd trade on any relationship to my disadvantage.
1: Ah, but if a crisis occurred...
3: Crisis?
1: Yes, if you needed his help, not only as a servant, but... Well, supposing you were sick, in need, you'd never get from your relationship what can be prompted only by affection.
3: Affection? Affection! How disgusting that sounds. Disgusting. The coffee. Just put it down.
2: Yes, sir. Will that be all, sir?
3: For now, yes.
2: Very good, sir.
3: Splendid inhuman efficiency.
0: I think I'd go mad in such an atmosphere.
1: Shh. Never mind, Nora.
3: Now, how do you take your coffee?
1: Black, please.
0: Me too.
3: Black, eh? Black. Very good. Who gazes on black stares at death.
1: I beg your pardon.
3: You scientists are quite naive, I find.
1: Well, I fail to see.
3: Well, let me explain. I find that black is not, as it is commonly defined, an absence of color or light. It is a prime essence, a vital being. And light, on the contrary, is mere activity.
1: Well, this black coffee tastes good, and I'm glad we're not out in that black light.
3: There you go again.
1: I don't understand.
3: You think night comprehends black? Night is never so dark that you cannot distinguish grades of darkness. There is no black in the darkness of night. Black is absolute.
1: You mean to say that blackness...
3: Who said anything about blackness? I've been talking about black, not blackness. The one is a positive term, the other a weak, indefinite. Call blackness darkness, and the phraseology will be much nearer. But when you come to black, black, I say, you're at grips with the positive element of the universe, a force apparent whose work is death.
1: Then one ought to be afraid to go home after dark.
3: If you had the faintest realization of the infinite significance of the words you use, you'd turn as pale as this damask cloth. Here. You see this white mouse? I take it out of its cage, hold it by its tail, and set the black to work. I place it in front of the fatal black ray and...
0: Where did it go? It vanished.
3: Exactly, it vanished. And you, Doctor, what do you have to say?
1: I believe I saw something like that years ago at the Palace Theater in New York.
3: You stupid, stupid man of science! I'll show you. Jacob! Jacob! Palace Theater in New York.
2: Yes, sir.
3: Jacob, bring in Damon immediately.
2: The dog, sir?
3: That's what I said. The old hound dog, Damon. That is the old one, isn't it?
2: Yes, sir.
3: Then quickly, quickly, bring it here.
2: Yes, sir. Right away.
3: Doctor, you look at me with the eye of a diagnostician. You would condemn me as a hysteric or a madman, wouldn't you, Doctor? How would you put it? Suffering from delusion. That would be your diagnosis, wouldn't it?
1: Why, I...
3: Exactly. And having placed a tag on me, you'd wash your hands of the whole business. Oh, I know you men of science. Ah, Jacob. Bring that hound over here.
2: Master, you're not...
3: Leave us, Jacob!
2: But, sir, not Damon.
3: I said leave us!
2: If you guess,
3: Yes, yes, I know, Damon. You dislike me, don't you? You all do. The sixth sense of the animal. Now, as before, Doctor, we set the bat to work. See? The sixth sense of the animal. Jacob! Jacob, keep those hounds quiet!
0: We've got to get out of here, Father.
1: No, as soon as we can.
3: That's better. Now we can proceed. You see? The larger the subject, the more power we need.
0: Subject?
3: Yes. Humans will require even more power.
0: Humans?
3: Why, yes. That will be my most noble achievement. Now, Damon, sit. The animal. Now I'm a little tired. I think I could use a drink. Yes, I'm really quite tired.
2: Yes, sir.
3: Bring me a brandy, will you? Yeah. For our guests, too.
2: Oh, very good, sir.
3: You don't understand, do you, Doctor? No, you don't understand at all. That's why I became disgusted with you men who call yourselves scientists. Yes, you condemn everything that resists experiments. You reject as false any theory which cannot be proved in the laboratory or the dissecting room. You refuse even to consider my findings in regard to apparitions.
4: Apparitions?
3: Ghosts, if you like. For thousands of years, mankind has persisted in believing that apparitions are fact. But mention them to you, scientists.
4: But there's never been conclusive
3: proof. Conclusive proof! If I were to tell you that for 23 years I've been investigating the supernatural, and that I know, past all doubt, that ghosts, apparitions, and supernatural beings exist, what would you think? Huh? That I have lost my mind?
4: Well, unless, of course, you could show me an apparition or some supernatural...
3: Show me! Show me! Proof, proof, proof!
2: The brandy, sir.
3: All right, put it down.
2: The storm is over, sir.
3: Has it now? Has it?
2: Yes, sir.
1: Nora, did you hear that? The storm, it's over.
0: Yes, I heard.
1: I think we should get out of here as quickly as we can.
0: Oh, so do I.
1: Take a good swig of brandy, it'll help.
0: I did.
1: I don't know how you feel, but I'm ready for that 20-mile walk to Dwolding. Those two demonstrations have convinced me.
0: Darling, I'm ready.
3: Dwolding, did you say?
1: Yes.
3: Why walk?
1: I don't follow you.
3: Why not take the local?
1: The local?
3: Yes.
1: Do you mean local train?
3: Of course.
1: I didn't know there was one.
3: Just one a day. It carries mostly freight. Just one passenger coach. About a mile from here. 11:10. I'll show you the way.
0: Oh, this is splendid, Charles. You'll be able to give your lecture after all.
3: Scientific lecture?
1: Well, sort of, yes.
3: With proof, Doctor?
1: Of course.
3: You know, 17 years ago, I ran away from you scientific fellows and your proof. It seems funny that one should walk in on me tonight. Oh, you and your proof. You think I'm a little mad, don't you, Doctor?
4: Well, I shouldn't say that, sir.
0: I'll get our coat.
3: Here's where you catch it, down by the stone fence.
4: Thank you, sir. You say...
3: Leave everything to Jacob. Good night.
4: Thank you for your trouble.
3: Night.
0: Thank you, sir.
4: I'm glad to be out of the whole mad mess.
0: Oh, me too.
4: How do you feel?
0: Fine. The brandy helped.
4: Good.
0: Charles.
4: Come on. It's right on time. Well, things turned out a bit better, eh? Here we are. Come up. That's it. Now we can relax.
0: Oh, I'm so happy to be out of there. Do you think he's a mental case?
4: Oh, I certainly do. Utterly and completely mad. All that business about Black. Absolute nonsense.
0: But, darling, what about that dog? And the mouse? They really disappeared, you know.
4: An old magic trick. You know, disappearing rabbit and all that. Just hocus pocus.
0: Charles, have you noticed that the lights are so dim?
4: Nora, what are you staring at?
0: Everybody seems to be asleep in this coach. Look at them.
4: Yes, they do seem to. Nora, what is it?
0: Oh, Charles, they're not asleep. They're all dead. Charles! They're dead. Oh, Charles, in heaven's name, what's happening?
4: Wait, Nora. Easy now.
0: Oh, Charles.
4: This branch line.
0: What?
4: Remember? Years ago, an accident. The train jumped the bridge into the valley.

0: Yes, sir.
1: Yes, Jacob.
0: Over here. Now, hey. Down.
1: How are they?
0: A little shook up, but both in one piece.
1: Think we can get them to the house?
0: I think so. Can you help the woman?
1: I think so.
0: All right. Up we go now. There. Now, can you walk?
2: Yes.
0: That's the way. Now, off we go. There. It feels better, doesn't it? Here, have another sip. You too, sir.
2: You all right, Nora?
3: Yes.
2: Where are we?
0: We are in the sunroom of the master's house.
2: Back here again?
0: Yes, you're both very lucky. Bruised and shook up a bit. Could have been lots worse.
2: Am I dreaming all this? And what about that train?
0: That's what you were ranting about when I brought you in. There was no train. There's no line there. Hasn't been one for years. There was a bad accident there years ago. Train jumped the bridge into the valley. Hasn't been used since.
1: But you and your wife were in that accident. I brought it back to demonstrate another power of black. Doctor, listen carefully. I made it happen again. Remember what I said about my findings regarding apparitions? Well, what do you think now? And now, if you'll excuse me.
2: Now what's going on?
0: Couldn't tell you, sir. I've long since given up trying to understand the master. Well, you're both looking much better. Let me pour you some more brandy.
2: We'll both feel much better when we can be on our way.
0: Here you are.
3: Thank you. Oh, I'm dreadfully tired, Charles.
2: What's he doing with that contraption now?
0: Don't know, sir. He said something about his most noble achievement.
2: What?
3: Charles, he means humans.
2: Listen, Jacob. We've got to get out of here, and quickly, you understand?
0: I cannot go against the master's orders.
1: Jacob, I want to stop with a dog. Bring me one of the older hounds. Jacob!
0: Yes, sir. A dog.
2: You heard what I said, Jacob. We've got to get out of here.
0: I think we'd all better get out. Follow me.
2: Come along, Nora.
3: Where are we going?
2: Any place, as long as it's away from here.
0: He wants a dog. I'll get him a dog. Follow me down this corridor. He shall have a dog, all right.
3: Charles, what's happening to us?
2: I don't know yet.
0: Now stand beside of the door. I'm going to open this cage. They won't harm you. They won't even see you. Now, down there. Down.

0: his most noble achievement. Shall we see about getting you both home now?
1: Suspense. You've been listening to Black Death, written especially for Suspense by Mercer McLeod, and starring Christopher Carey, currently featured in Camelot.
2: Roma Wines presents
3: Suspense.
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3: This is the man in black, here for the Roma Wine Company of Fresno, California, to introduce this weekly half hour of Suspense. Tonight from Hollywood, Roma Wines bring you Miss Michelle Morgan, Mr. Philip Dawn, and Mr. George Koulouris in a suspense play dealing with a painting of a beautiful woman and with a lover and a husband and with an assassination for which only the death of one of these three could atone. And so with Portrait Without a Face and with the performances of Michelle Morgan as Colette, of Philip Dawn as the artist Paul Degel, and of George Koulouris as Charles Gaveau, we again hope to keep you in suspense. It was just twilight as she came out of the cathedral on Fifth Avenue and stood for a moment on the north steps. She looked across 51st Street at the discreet gray building with a discreet bronze sign saying Fernet Gallery of Modern Art. A richly dressed couple came out of the gallery, and the doorman called a taxi. Surely it was safe now. The crowds must be gone. She hurried across the street.
6: Good evening. The gallery's still open for a few minutes, isn't it?
7: Well, I'm sorry, miss. It's just closing up now.
6: Oh, you can't be. I've come all the way from Boston, and I...
7: Well, I'm sorry, miss. We're half an hour past closing now. We open again at 11 tomorrow.
6: 11? But I can't possibly wait over... Do you think $5 would...
7: No, miss.
6: I could even go as high as 10.
7: No, miss.
6: I could even go as high
7: no,
6: as...
7: No, miss.
6: Oh, but there's a picture on exhibit that I must see. I'd stay only a moment. I must see it, really. It's called...
7: I know, miss. It's called Portrait Without a Face. Half of New York was in to see it today, and the other half will be in tomorrow. And if you'll excuse me now...
6: Wait a moment, please. Have you seen the picture?
7: Me? What did I be doing, looking at pictures? Waste of time. But I can tell you this. Sure got people talking. One of those critics was in here this morning, and you... Hey, hold on, miss. Maybe you can go in after all. You see that man coming down from Madison Avenue? That's Paul Degel, the artist who painted the picture. Now, maybe if you would ask him...
6: Degel? Oh, no. No, thank you. I've changed my mind. I'll come back some other time. Taxi! Taxi!
7: Some women like to drive you crazy. Evening, Mr. Degel.
8: Hello, John. How are you?
7: Thank you, fine.
8: Is the exhibit driving people away? That woman seemed to be in an awful hurry.
7: Her? She was trying to get in, sir. In fact, she offered me $5
8: what?
7: She offered me $5 if I'd let her in, and then she raised it to 10, and
8: Wait. She offered you money? Did she want to see Portrait Without a Face?
7: That and nothing else, sir. She was pretty insistent about it, too. She must have known about your work in France, Mr. Degel. Had quite a foreign accent.
8: Foreign accent, you said. John, is Mr. Fournier in?
7: Oh, yes, sir, he is. He's in the back.

0: Gentlemen.
1: Paul.
0: Gentlemen. The woman we were looking for was here tonight.
2: Paul.
0: Yes, I'm sure of it. I missed her only by a moment. With every brush stroke I made on this canvas, I knew I was bringing her into our hands. I knew she would have to see that portrait. She had to know how much I knew. I know, gentlemen, she will be back.
1: Paul?
0: Yes, Henry?
1: Will you still have the courage to finish the job when the time comes?
0: When the time comes, I'll kill with as little conscience as I would shoot down the Nazis who have taken France. That portrait is without a face, gentlemen, because I couldn't see her face. But she will return and supply that feature. Then we will know her for what she is. She will be back. I'll stake my life on it.
3: 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You have heard them in the prologue of Louis Pelletier's story, Portrait Without a Face, which is tonight's adventure in Suspense.
4: During this intermission of tonight's suspense drama presented by Roma Wines, let us picture a scene in the fashionable restaurant El Patio in Havana, Cuba. From the next table, we hear a Cuban judge of fine wines describe in glowing terms the wonderful climate and soil of our own California. When his American guest points out that his Cuban host has never been to the United States, the Cuban answers, "It is true, I've never visited your California, but from only such perfect wine country could come sherry of such superb quality as we have enjoyed. Roma, California sherry." 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It's for this reason these wine experts of other lands import Roma wines from great distances to be enjoyed as a rare luxury. 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
3: And now it is with pleasure that we bring back to our soundstage Michelle Morgan, Philip Dorn, and George Koulouris in Portrait Without a Face, a tale well calculated to keep you in suspense.

0: Where have you been, Colette?
1: For a walk, Charles, along Fifth Avenue. I needed a breath of air.
0: You're lying. You were at the Ferney Gallery.
1: Then I'm lying. I was at the Ferney Gallery.
0: You fool. I told you that they'd kill you once they're sure.
1: Yes, you told me, Charles. I'm going to bed.
0: Did you see the picture?
1: I'm going to bed, Charles.
0: Answer my question.
1: No, I didn't see it.
0: What, the gallery was closed?
1: Yes.
0: That's good. Good. Well, drink?
1: No, thank you.
0: You don't mind if I do?
1: I haven't minded what you do since the second week of our marriage, Charles.
0: Really? Oh, that distresses me. Oh, Colette.
1: Yes?
0: Before you go to bed, there's something here I want you to read.
1: What is it, Charles?
0: This art magazine, my dear, that just came on the newsstands today. It contains a charming series of reviews of the exhibit at the Ferney Gallery. René Lautrec, the French critic, has done a little piece on the picture that you're so anxious to see. He heads his review, The Murderers. Read it.
1: Please,
0: read
1: Charles.
0: Read it. It'll satisfy your curiosity once and for all. Begin here. This portrait.
1: This portrait without a face is no ordinary canvas. This is a portrait of a crime. A crime etched on the mind of a man who must have been there to see it happen. One cannot describe the portrait in words. Only in action. This way. The artist is sitting in a darkened room, resting from the noise of a party upstairs.

0: upstairs in the big house.
1: Yes, the reception for General Vauban, Paris, 1939. Go on.
0: The artist is resting in the darkened room. Suddenly they are two shots. The sliding doors to the library open. Standing in the doorway is the silhouette of a woman in evening dress. Charles,
1: I can't... Give it to me. The woman's back is towards the artist. He doesn't see her face. At the woman's feet is a hand outstretched. The hand of a dead man. Who is the man, Colette?
0: Vauban. General Vauban's dead.
1: All this happens in an instant. The picture is photographed on the brain of the artist. A woman in evening dress standing in a doorway, her back turned. That is, portrait without a face. Colette, it's time to move boldly. Paul Degel will have to be put out of the way now. He knows enough to be dangerous. I suppose it's somewhat of a pity to eliminate such a promising young artist. He might have gone places. However, tomorrow morning, you will telephone Paul Degel at his apartment. You will tell him you saw his name in the art magazine. You will ask him where he's been all these years. You will say that you must see him. Your voice, and it will tremble just a little, will convey a message he's been waiting to hear all these years. You love him. After all these years, you still love him.

0: Hello? Yes. This is Paul Dugel. Colette. Colette. Darling, where are you? Where are you?
1: Yes, yes. Naturally, every day. Every moment. Of course. Anywhere you say.
2: Then, the Carlton?
1: The Carlton. What time? 1 or 2?
2: 2. Then, at 2 o'clock, dear. Till then...
1: Yes, till then. I'm so happy, Colette. Goodbye. Goodbye, darling.
2: Goodbye, Paul.
3: Oh, that was very convincing, my dear. So much sentiment in your voice. See that it doesn't affect your actions. It's your life or his, Colette.
2: So you've told me.
3: Well, remember it. Stand up. Let me have a look at you. Oh, yes. Oh, you're crying, Colette. How touching. The lovers parted. The lovers reunited. April in Paris. Chestnuts in blossom.
2: Charles, please!
3: Wouldn't he love to know you married me? Me, of all people. And how I'd love to see you two meet. Colette, what will you say to him? What can you say?

0: What can I say, Paul?
1: Nothing for a moment. Just let me look at you.
2: Will Monsieur order now?
1: No, no, not yet. Not just yet. Yes, wait. Bring us two sherries, will you?
2: Thank you, Monsieur.
0: I'm changed, Paul. You can see that.
1: A little. A deepness around the eyes, perhaps. You've been unhappy, Colette.
0: Yes.
1: I wrote to you almost every day for a year.
0: I couldn't answer, Paul.
1: Colette, why did you run away?
0: Oh, you mustn't ask me.
1: Was there anyone...
0: No, no one in my heart. No one ever to fill your place.
1: I thought when you didn't come back that...
0: Oh, darling. You were right to think anything of me.
1: I thought of Charles Gaveau. I remembered how insane he was about you.
0: Please, Paul, don't talk about Charles.
1: I thought if you ever married Gaveau, then... I'm sorry. There's so much I don't know about your life. 4 years.
0: Oh, I knew everything about you.
1: Press notices. I wanted to be a success. For you, Colette.
0: I followed everything you did. The prison camp, I remember that. When you escaped to this country, your first exhibit here.
1: Hmm.
0: I have all the clippings. Oh, I was so happy for you, Paul. I was so glad they believed in you as I did.
1: Yes, they have been good to me in this country. Very good to me. More than I deserve.
0: No, not more. Only you're just you. I know. I've read the reviews of the exhibit at the Ferney Gallery.
1: Yes, they seem to like that.
0: Paul, I want to see that exhibit.
1: Of course, Colette. Anytime.
0: No, not anytime. I want you to show it to me tonight.
1: Tonight?
0: Please, Paul. After the crowds have gone from the gallery, my first look at your work in so many years, I don't want to share it with anyone. I just want there to be you and I.
1: Well, then that's how you shall have it. Darling, of course, I want you to see it. I want you to see every piece in the exhibit. There is one that has attracted considerable attention. Portrait without a face.
0: Oh. Oh, yes. I read about that one.
1: There is much of my life in that painting, Colette. Certainly much of the past 4 years.
0: But your work on it, it has been so worthwhile.
1: No, not entirely. Not just yet. Colette, do you remember the death of General Vaubin?
0: Vaubin? That was sometime in 1940, wasn't it?
1: 1939, the year you left Paris.
0: Oh, yes, that's right.
1: As you recall, Vaubin was our greatest advocate of air power. There were people in Paris who hated Vaubin and wanted him out of the way. Your friend Charles Gaveau and his newspapers were the general's bitterest enemies. And do you know a curious thing, Colette?
0: What, Paul?
1: Some of the best people in France were duped by Gaveau's newspapers into believing that Vaubin was an arch criminal.
0: Yes, yes, I remember.
1: Briefly, some deluded woman fancied herself a modern Joan of Arc and killed Vaubin, thinking she was saving her country.
0: A woman? But they say the crime was never solved.
1: It wasn't, but it will be, I think, very soon. Yes, I'm sure that... Forgive me, darling. I hadn't meant to burden you with this.
0: Oh, it is yourself you must not burden, Paul. You have given this matter much of your life. Much of your thought, haven't you?
1: All of my thought, Colette. When I wasn't thinking of you.
0: Or painting.
1: Painting? When I was painting, I thought of you most. I think that in every picture there was something of you. Sometimes the light on your hair. Sometimes the way you hold your hand.
0: Even in Portrait Without a Face? Is there something of me in that one?
1: In that one?
2: Two sherries, monsieur.
1: Oh, yes, thank you. Yes, Colette. I think that even in that one there's something of you. And it's very strange because you... Well, anyway, tonight you'll see for yourself. To you, darling.
0: To our reunion, Paul.
1: To our reunion. That's what she said, gentlemen. To our reunion.
3: You are sure, Paul, that she does not suspect?
1: Positive. She is utterly convinced that I am as blindly infatuated with her as ever. She is convinced that in my blindness I shall step out upon the stage she has set for me. We shall see who has set the stage. We shall see who portrays the victim.
3: It will take courage, Paul.
1: Perhaps.
3: There are not many who have your kind of courage.
1: No. There are not many who have my kind of hate, or who have waited so long to spend it. But have no fear, gentlemen. You will see that I do not fail. You will be with me tonight. All of you.
3: With you? I do not understand.
1: I should have said, you will be present in the wings just off the stage. It's just 10 now. In less than an hour, my guest will arrive. Before long, he will come into this room to see the portrait. The room will be quite dark. You will be in the background. There will be no way to recognize.
4: Much time. Are you ready?
0: Yes.
4: Wait, which purse are you carrying?
0: That black one on the table.
4: Hand it to me. Good. Just the right size. Oh, don't look so wide-eyed and innocent. You've seen a pistol loaded before?
0: Charles, couldn't we?
4: Perhaps it would be best for me to have a look in on you and Degel this evening.
0: Oh, please, Charles.
4: How do I know that you'll do what you're told?
0: Well, you said it was his life or mine.
4: But you're a sentimental fool. You might...
0: I'll do what I'm told.
4: Very well. Remember, I'll be waiting across the street on the cathedral steps. I'll give you till 11 o'clock. If you're not out at 11...
0: I'll be out.
4: Yes. Yes, you'd better be. It's ready to fire. Here's your purse. The pistol, you see, on top. Watch out when you pay the cab fare.
0: Yes, Charles.
4: I'll be waiting for you on the cathedral steps. And you have till 11 o'clock.

0: Do you remember this picture, Colette?
1: Oh, Paul, of course. That was the summer we were at Nice.
0: Lovely summer, wasn't it?
1: Oh, so lovely.
0: You see the fishing boat? L'Hirondelle? Remember her?
1: Oh, too well. She made me seasick once. But it was a beautiful summer, Paul. Wonderful summer.
0: Yes. Yes, it was. Well, that's all of the Paris pictures. Now I guess you would like to see the portrait.
1: Yes. Now I'd like to see it.
0: It's in the next room. They have given it a room by itself.
1: Oh.
0: Take my hand, Colette. I've kept the lights out in there. I want you to sit on the bench, then I'll turn the lights on. And you will see the picture as I saw it. I mean, in my mind's eye.
1: Yes, Paul.
0: This way. No, careful. Two steps down. You are trembling, Colette.
1: I've always been afraid of the dark.
0: Here's the bench. Sit here. No. Sit here. You're in front of the picture now. I'm going to turn on the light.
1: Hurry, Paul. I don't like this.
0: I just want to give you the full effect of it. Are you watching? Straight ahead?
1: Yes, Paul.
0: So, may I present then my portrait without a face?
1: Oh, Paul!
0: I thought you would find it effective. Now we'll put aside pretense. You know who that woman is. She's Colette, standing in the doorway of General Vaubin's library. The hand of the dead man at her feet is the hand of General Vaubin, my friend. The blood on the floor is the blood of Vaubin. The blood that is touching the evening slipper of Colette.
1: Stop it, Paul, stop it.
0: I've waited a long time for you, Colette, 4 years. I said then that I would make someone pay for the murder of General Vaubin. We have a committee, Colette. We formed it back there in Paris in the dark days, just before the war broke out. The committee knows everything about the people who planned the death of Vaubin. The committee knows who did the murder itself. Settling with that person has been my special assignment.
1: I have been your special assignment. Your special prize. Is that what you mean?
0: That's what I mean.
1: Oh, I don't care, really. Not now.
0: You cared enough to want to fight back. You came here armed. Oh, no. Don't open your purse. I took the trouble to remove the pistol while you were taking off your coat. No, not this one in my right hand. That's mine. This one. This pistol here. It is yours, isn't it?
1: Yes.
0: French make. Did Charles give it to you?
1: Charles?
0: Yes, Charles. I knew you married Charles. I found it out just before I lost track of you 2 years ago. I knew you married Charles, and I knew why.
1: And you told me this afternoon.
0: Yes, I made you believe that I didn't know about Charles. I want you to come up here to the gallery. I knew you had to come here to find out how much I knew.
1: Charles was right. He said it was your life or mine.
0: He's very clever, Charles. Do you remember when you first met him and I warned you away?
1: I remember.
0: You were impressed by Charles and his politically wise friends. But you didn't know that Charles had sold out his country.
1: I didn't know.
0: You had duped him to believing that Vaubin was a traitor. Charles dominated your mind. He controlled you as an hypnotist. They needed someone to murder Vaubin, so you were chosen. You were to be the savior of France. You exulted in the role and you believed it.
1: Yes, up to the very last. Up to the last moment. Then I didn't see how I could go through with it. I couldn't bear the thought of killing a man.
0: You're lying, Colette.
1: No, Paul, no, listen to me. I stood there looking at Vaubin, the pistol in my hand. He looked up. He started walking toward me, telling me to give him the pistol. I felt dizzy. Oh, I wanted to run away, too. But I raised the pistol. There were 2 shots. And he fell at my feet. I dropped the gun.
0: Then you opened the library door to escape?
1: Yes. I ran out on the terrace and through the garden. I ran blindly and fell. Then I felt a strong pair of arms lift me up. Charles was there.
0: You told him you had killed Vaubin.
1: Yes, I begged him to take me away to... I needed someone desperately. He promised me to take me out of France and let me forget. Oh, Paul. Paul, turn out the light on that horrible picture, please.
0: The light stays on, Colette. I want you to keep looking at the picture. That picture was painted for a purpose. And now the purpose is going to be fulfilled.
1: Paul, will you believe that I didn't want to kill Bobin?
0: 4 years I've waited, Colette. Now it works out according to plan.
1: I didn't want to kill a man. I didn't want to go away with Charles, but I was in too deep. Paul, listen to me. I've loved you, always. You must know that.
0: After tonight? After your coming here to kill me?
1: Open my gun, Paul. Open it up. You'll see that it's empty. I took the shells out on my way here. Why don't you do it, Paul? It's true. I knew I couldn't go through with it. Not this time. Not with you. Paul.
0: It's too late, Colette.
1: Paul.
0: Keep sitting on that bench, Colette. Keep looking at the picture. Don't move.
1: I won't, but you must believe me. Paul, wait.
0: Just look at the picture, Colette. The picture.
1: Listen. Please listen. I'm telling the truth, Paul. My gun wasn't loaded. Listen, Paul.
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3: And you, monsieur.
4: Paul, are you all right?
0: Oh. Yes. I'm all right, gentlemen. Gentlemen, may I present the late Monsieur Charles Caveau. 4 years. 4 years of painting and planning and waiting.
1: Paul, take me out of here.
0: Yes, darling. Colette, I'm sorry I had to do this to you. It was the only way to find him. I knew he was here to kill again. Both of us.
1: Charles?
0: Charles killed Vaubin. I picked up the pistol you dropped that night, Colette. It had never been fired. Charles was never certain you would have the nerve to go through with it. At the last moment, he took a hand himself. The shots that killed Vaubin were fired from the terrace. In your terror, you believed that you did it. Charles let you believe it all these years.
1: Oh, Paul.
0: I knew he would follow you here tonight. I left the door open for him. He came downstairs when we entered his room. He could hear us talking. I wanted him to hear. I needed time, Colette. Colette, I'm sorry. That was the only way to meet him face to face.
1: Oh, Paul. Don't ever leave me. Never, never leave me.
0: Never, Colette. We are together now. For always. But before we go, there's one thing left. You see this knife? For us, that is the end of Portrait Without a Face.

0: And so closes Portrait Without a Face, starring Michelle Morgan, Philip Dawn, and George Koulouris. Tonight's tale of suspense. Miss Morgan is currently being seen in Warner Brothers' Passage to Marseille. Mr. Dawn appeared through the courtesy of Metro-Goldwyn-Mayer, producers of Madame Curie.
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16: Helen and I had never been apart since our folks died. Never before that summer when I got a job at a mountain resort. She was supposed to go with me, wait on tables or something, and it was to be our vacation. But at the last minute, she decided to stay in town. She figured her boyfriend, Steve, might be coming home on furlough. I should have known better. My sister was such a kid. But I let her talk me into it, and I went alone. That was the beginning of the whole thing. That's when she met him, Phil Armstrong. If I hadn't gone away that summer, I guess Phil would be alive today. All during the time I was gone, Helen didn't write much, and what letters I did get didn't seem natural, so I was anxious to finish my job and get home. I expected her to be at the bus station, but she wasn't, and when I got to the apartment, I could hear someone moving inside. The door was locked, so I knocked.
17: Helen!
18: Who is it?
17: It's me.
18: Jimmy?
17: Yeah. Open the door.
18: Oh, Jimmy, just a minute.
17: Well, since when have you taken to locking the door in the daytime? Helen, what did you do to yourself? Your face... Were you in an accident?
18: I fell, Jimmy. I fell and I hurt myself.
17: Your eyes swollen shut. Let me look at it.
18: Jimmy... I have something to tell you.
17: What are these suitcases doing here?
18: You and I are going away, Jimmy. We've got to get out of here. I've packed everything.
17: We're going no place till you tell me what this is all about.
18: While you were gone, I got married.
17: Married? You mean Steve was here on furlough?
18: No, Jimmy, not to Steve.
17: Not... But you were engaged to him.
18: I know, but I got a letter from him right after you left. He married someone he met where he was stationed.
17: Oh, Helen... Gee.
18: I was pretty upset, Jimmy, and that's when I met Phil Armstrong.
17: But, gee, I think you might have... I don't even know the guy.
18: No, neither did I. But I was unhappy.
17: You just don't go off and marry someone you don't know.
18: That's what I did, Jimmy. Now, we've got to get out of here.
17: But why?
18: Because there's been trouble.
17: What kind of trouble?
18: I'm afraid, Jimmy. He's terrible. He takes something. I don't know what, but sometimes he's just crazy.
17: Helen.
18: Yes?
17: Your face... You didn't fall.
18: No.
17: He did that. I'll kill him.
18: Or he'll kill you. That's what I mean. That's why we've got to get away.
17: You can get a divorce, can't you?
18: No, he threatened me if I even tried to get one.
17: We'll put him under a peace bond.
18: What good would a peace bond be, Jimmy, if he killed one of us?
17: So I let her talk me into running away. I guess I shouldn't have. But I knew that if I saw him after what he'd done to her... Well, anyhow, she looked so frightened. I thought it best to let her do it her way. We got to Santa Monica that night, and we stopped at a motel near the water. Well, a week slipped by, and Helen seemed to be forgetting. She didn't jump every time someone knocked at the door. I managed to get a job at one of the shooting concessions on the pier, and we both began to feel good for a while. Then one night late... As I came home from work, I heard voices coming from our apartment. I knew who it was. And I knew from what Helen had told me it would be foolish for me to go in unarmed. So I ran back to the shooting concession. I knew something was going to happen. It didn't take long. But when I got back, the lights were out, and the sound of voices was gone. I tried the door. It was very dark. And then my foot struck something soft and heavy on the floor. I snapped on the switch, and the room was flooded with light. And I looked down into a dead man's face. Oh! I stood there shivering with cold and terror, looking down at that man. Although I'd never seen him in life, I knew this was Phil, her husband. There was a deep gash over his eye, and the blood still flowed from it onto the floor. I stepped over him and I ran into the bedroom. Helen! Helen! But there was no one in the bedroom or in the kitchen. And then I heard the front door open.
19: Oh, Jerry!
17: Close that door, Helen.
19: Jerry!
17: Close it, do you hear me? Oh. Be quiet. Turn the lights out. Be quiet, I tell you.
19: Oh, Jimmy. What have I let you in for?
17: Stay where you are. Shh. Don't move, Helen.
19: Who is it?
17: I don't know. Keep quiet.
19: Jimmy, it's Mrs. Gorge. She's going to unlock the door.
17: Just a minute, Mrs. Gordon. I'll get something on.
20: Jimmy, what's going on in there? All the tenants have been complaining.
17: Oh, some friends of mine, Mrs. Gordon. They were having a party. They're gone now.
20: Jimmy Barton, you should be ashamed of yourself. Open this door. I want to talk to you.
17: I'm not dressed. I was taking a shower.
20: Well, slip something off.
17: I'm tired. I was just going to bed.
20: Jimmy, I told you I wanted to talk to you. Now, will you open this door?
18: She has a pass key, Jimmy.
17: All right. All right, Mrs. Gordon. Just let me get some clothes on. I didn't know what to do. I knew that she was determined to come in. Mrs. Gordon is a nosy old woman. But she meant well. She'd taken it upon herself to mother Helen and me since the first minute she laid eyes on us. And we'd had a time keeping her out of the apartment with her pots of jam and her bowls of soup.
18: What do we do, Jimmy?
17: Helen, take him by the feet.
18: No!
17: Helen, take him by the feet. We started half dragging, half carrying him towards the bedroom, the rug slipping along the floor as we moved. We'd just gotten into the bedroom and then...
20: Going to do it myself.
18: We can't leave him here. She might come into the bedroom.
17: Quick, the bathroom.
20: Jimmy, where are you?
18: Jimmy, what if she comes in here?
17: Pull back those shower curtains.
18: Jimmy, we can't.
17: Don't argue. Pull them back.
18: Jimmy, I can't get his legs in.
17: Shh, here, I'll double them up. There. Now pull the curtains together.
20: Here. Look at my rug. Has there been a fight?
17: Just a minute, Mrs. Gordon.
20: Jimmy, what's on this floor? And on this gas heater? Is it blood?
18: Jimmy.
17: Get me a razor out of the medicine chest.
18: Here. What are you going to do?
17: Never mind. Stay where you are. I'm coming, Mrs. Gordon.
20: Well, just as I suspected. You've been fighting. You've hurt yourself. Here, let me see your hand.
17: It isn't bad, Mrs. Gordon.
20: What? No wonder you didn't want me to come in. Where's Helen?
17: She's out. She hasn't been here all evening.
20: Here, let's look at your hand.
17: It isn't bad, Mrs. Gordon.
20: You let me see that hand. There. Why, Jimmy, this is a bad gash. Have you disinfected it?
17: Yes. Yes, I have.
20: Well, let me bandage it for you.
17: No, this towel's all right.
20: It's not all right. Where are your bandages and things? In the bathroom?
17: No, no. I don't have any.
20: You're just saying that, Jimmy Barton, because you don't want to be bandaged. You're not fooling me. And I'm going right into the bathroom and get some.
17: No, not the bath. I mean, I don't have any.
20: Well, I'll just see for myself.
17: No, no, Mrs. Gordon.
20: Jimmy, you've dripped blood all over this floor. Here, let's look in this medicine closet. There. I knew it. Here's some tape and some gauze, too.
17: Mrs. Gordon, can't we do this in the living room?
20: No, we'll do it right here. Now, here's some alcohol. Put your hand over here.
17: We stood there. And she bandaged me. And I kept wondering where Helen had gone. And then I saw the shower curtain move slightly. And I knew. For a moment, I thought Mrs. Gordon had seen it move, too.
20: Jimmy, just look at that shower curtain.
17: Yes.
20: Goodness, you smeared that with blood, too. I'd better clean things up before Helen gets home. You'll scare the life out of her.
17: No, I'll clean it up, Mrs. Gordon. You've done enough. Thanks very much for taking care of this hand.
20: Well, all right, if you don't want me to. Now you'd better get some sleep. I'll see you in the morning. Good night, Jimmy.
17: Good night, Mrs. Gordon.
19: Jimmy.
17: Shh, Helen.
19: Oh, I had to hide someplace, and it was terrible.
17: I know. It was the only thing you could do.
20: Oh, Jimmy.
17: Yes?
20: Jimmy, I forgot to tell you that I'm having some painting done tomorrow, so you'll have to be out of here early. It's hard enough getting painters these days without making them wait for my tenants to get up.
17: All right, Mrs. Gordon. I'll be out first thing in the morning.
20: Good night.
17: Good night.
19: I have to get him out of here?
17: Yeah.
19: Where'll we take him?
17: I don't know. I've got to think. Helen, you try and rest.
19: Jimmy, let me get to the police. Let me tell him that I did it. Let me tell him what he was. They won't do anything to me.
17: No, you try and rest. What time is it?
19: About 6.
17: I've got 2 hours before the painters get here.
19: What are you going to do?
17: Well, there's the car. No one will see us if we take him through the service porch into the garage.
19: Then what?
17: I don't know, but that'll get him out of here anyway. I think I can do it alone, Helen.
19: Listen, Jimmy. We're in this mess because of me. And I'm going to help you. I'm going to help you.
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17: When I went into the bathroom, the shower curtains were standing open. His legs had slipped from their cramped position and they'd pushed themselves into the room. He sat there with his head twisted down and his chin digging into his chest. I took a washcloth and It was awful. I wiped the blood off his face. Just in case anyone saw us, they might think he was just sick. Then I tried to lift him, but I slipped, and his head made a hollow sound as it thumped down on the shower floor. Helen helped me get him into the luggage compartment of the car.
19: Where are we going, Jimmy?
17: Helen, won't you stay in the apartment, please?
19: No, I couldn't. I'm going with you.
17: All right, come on.
19: Lucky it's so foggy.
17: Yeah. What time is it?
19: 5 or 7.
17: The fog will be clearing soon. It'll be harder getting him out of the car
19: than... Jimmy.
17: What?
19: Jimmy, there's a Santa Monica Pier. You can drive cars out to the end of it. Maybe we can...
17: Yeah. It's worth a try anyway. We'll have to act fast. That fog's clearing. You stay here. I can manage alone this time.
19: I'll help you, Jimmy.
17: You stay here this time.
19: All right.
18: Call me if you need me.
17: I'll go around to the back. Keep your eyes open.
18: All right. Jimmy, someone's coming.
17: Who is it?
18: I can't see it. Jimmy, it's a policeman.
17: What?
18: It's a policeman. Jimmy!
17: Oh, it's Slugger Vanda. He's patrolman on the pier. Well, hello, Slugger.
1: Well, when do you get your sleep, Jimmy? While you're working?
17: Yeah, Slugger. But I couldn't seem to remember if I'd locked up the old shooting gallery. So I came over this morning to have a look around.
1: Oh, I see.
17: This is my sister, Slugger. Helen, this is Slugger Vanda.
18: How do you do?
1: Hello. Well, you're an early riser, too, huh?
18: Yes.
1: Well, the fog's clearing up. Looks like we're going to get some sun today, for a change.
17: Yeah. Well, I guess I'll be getting back. Think I'll try and catch a few more hours' sleep. So long.
1: Yeah, so long. Oh, say, Jimmy.
17: Yeah?
1: Say, Jim, I have to take my wife over to a nursery today and pick up some plants and stuff, and I don't have a trunk on my car. I wonder if you'd let me use your car.
18: You have to drive me over to Malibu this afternoon, Jimmy.
17: Yeah, I'd forgotten.
1: Well, you can drive over in my car. How's that?
17: Well, you see...
1: Your brother thinks I'll wreck that beautiful car of
17: his? Oh, it isn't that, Slugger.
1: Okay, then. I'll be over about noon. I'll leave my car for you until I get back.
17: I won't be home at noon, Slugger.
1: Well, then I'll meet you at the entrance to the pier. How's that?
17: All right, Slugger.
1: Okay.
18: Why'd you say you'd meet him?
17: Oh, if I don't, he'll go over to the apartment looking for you. I mean, for us. And I don't want a policeman going over there.
18: Oh.
17: As we drove along the ocean, the fog cleared up rapidly. It was almost 8 o'clock, and some kids were already out on the beach playing around. Then I saw a group of early picnickers. They were unloading their blankets and umbrellas and things. I guess it was from them that I got the idea. From seeing them... Listen, Helen, I'm going to let you out of this car. You can't help me with what I have to do now.
18: No. Jimmy, I'm staying with you.
17: Don't argue, Helen.
18: I'm not leaving you, Jimmy.
17: We can't go back to the apartment with the painters there, and we can't leave him in the car. Slugger's liable to see us and pin us down to using it. There's only one place left.
18: Where, Jimmy?
17: Helen, get out of this car. Do you hear?
18: Well, but Jimmy,
17: I haven't time to argue with you. Get out.
18: I won't do it, Jimmy.
17: Yes, you will. If I have to push you out...
18: Jimmy, you're hurting me.
17: There. Now, go back to the apartment. Get off that running board, Helen.
18: I can't leave you alone, Jimmy. I want to help you.
17: I'm not blaming you for killing him, Helen. But now you've got to do as I say.
18: What? What did you say?
17: I don't blame you for what you did. He deserved it. But now you've got to help me handle things.
18: Jimmy, you've got to let me explain.
17: Goodbye, Helen.
18: Jimmy!
17: I watched her out of the mirror. She kept calling me. I drove on as fast as I could. I knew that what I was going to do was one chance in a million. But I knew I had to take it. And I didn't want her to be part of it. If I could keep him on the beach that whole day, then maybe I'd be able to get rid of him when night fell. It wasn't until after I stopped that I realized I'd driven right back to a strip of beach not far from the apartment. I had my swimming shorts and a blanket and a towel in the car, and I got out. I looked around carefully, and then I opened the luggage compartment. It was the hardest thing I'd ever done in my life. But I started taking his clothes off. I managed to get my shorts onto him. Lucky we were pretty near the same size. Then I closed the door, and I went out onto the beach, and I spread my blanket out on the sand. And I went back for him. When there were no cars in sight, I carried him over to where I'd spread my blanket, and I placed him on it, face down, with his hands folded over his head, as though we were sunbathing. Then I spread my towel out a short distance from him, and I laid down on it, and I tried to look relaxed. People didn't start to arrive until about an hour later, and gradually, little groups of sunbathers started to form. He and I, we looked no different from the others. No one paid any attention to us, and I was beginning to feel that everything was going to be easy once it was dark again.
21: Jimmy,
17: but
21: I've been looking all over for you.
17: What? Oh, hello, Mrs. Gordon.
21: Where's Helen?
17: Isn't she in the apartment?
21: Well, no. And what time did you go out this morning?
17: I couldn't sleep.
21: Say, didn't Helen come in at all last night?
17: Oh, yes, she did. But she left early, too. Said she was going into Los Angeles.
20: Oh, and I left her a note to tell her I was going down to the beach today. I was so worried about her. Say, the painters came, Jimmy, and everything's a mess. You know, I think I'll just sit here with you for a while. You're not with anyone, are you?
17: No. No, I'm not.
20: Wish I brought some oil along. Looks like it's going to be a hot day. These things, these days that start off foggy, are deceiving, you know.
17: Yeah. Yeah, they are.
20: This is a real treat for me, Jimmy. I never get out on the beach. I think I'll have a nice day of rest for a change. Later we can get some sandwiches. The treat's on me.
17: Well, Mrs. Gordon, no. I hadn't planned on spending the day at the beach.
20: It'll be good for you, Jimmy. Not healthy for a boy your age to be working all night and sleeping all day.
17: But, Mrs. Gordon, I... Oh.
20: Say, Jimmy, you know that man over there?
17: Which one?
20: That one right there.
17: No, I don't know him.
20: He's lying so still. His back's going to get an awful burn.
17: Yeah.
20: You suppose he's asleep? See, it isn't good to sleep in the sun.
17: Mrs. Gordon, will the painters be finished by this afternoon?
20: Well, I hope so. You know, a person can get an awful burn on a day like this. Somebody ought to speak to him.
17: Mrs. Gordon, wouldn't you like to go for a walk?
20: Oh, I'm not one for walking. You can go ahead if you like.
17: Well, I...
20: Come on, Dick, pitch it over here. Oh, those kids. You children, stop that. You're getting sand all over me.
2: Sorry, lady.
20: There's no need to play ball here. There's a playground over by the pier. Now get away from here.
2: Ah, don't pay no attention to her. She don't own the beach. Pitch it over here.
3: Oh, we hit that guy in the beezer.
20: Now, see what they've done. They've hit that poor man. Now they'll get what's coming to them.
17: Mrs. Gordon, are you sure you don't want to go up and get some sandwiches or something? I'll stay
20: Not until I see those two hoodlums get what they deserve.
3: Sorry, mister. We have our ball.
20: Look at that. Ball's right in the crook of that man's arm. He's pretending he's asleep. He's not going to hand it to them. But just wait till they reach for it. He'll give them something besides their ball.
3: Hey, mister, could we...
2: Ah, what are you waiting for, Dickie? It's our ball. Just take it. Go on, take it. Here, I'll get it. Thanks, mister. For you.
3: What's the matter?
2: Hey, he's cold.
20: What did you say?
2: He's cold, lady. His arm's like ice. I just touched him.
17: Why don't you...
20: Well, you probably hurt him.
2: Ah, little boy like this couldn't hurt nobody.
20: Well, nevertheless, it did. Here, let's have a look.
17: And then she started moving toward him. I knew it was useless to try and stop her. And she reached over and put her hand on his back. And suddenly she was screaming.
20: This man, Jimmy! This man's dead!
17: Before long, there was a crowd of people around us. And someone called the police. I wanted to run, but I knew that would be the wrong thing to do. So I stayed there, numb-like, watching things. When the police came, they started questioning everyone. Mrs. Gordon was first.
20: But he'd been there all morning. I came early, and he was here already, just like that, with his face down, just like he was sunbeaten.
22: Was there anyone else around when you arrived?
20: Well, yes, Jimmy was here. He was here all alone with him, weren't you, Jimmy?
17: Yes. Yes, I was.
22: Well, doesn't anyone know the man? Hey, I told you kids to keep away, do you hear?
2: Oh, we discovered him, didn't we? If it hadn't have been for us,
3: you... Yeah, you don't even know a clue when you see one. Look at his fingernails.
20: See, the child's right, officer, look.
22: What's that? Let's see. It looks like powder, something flaky. You sure none of you people around here recognize him?
20: Well, I've never seen him. Officer, that blanket he's lying on. It's from my motel.
22: Yeah.
20: See? It's stamped right under where you moved his hand. Seaside Motor Cabins.
22: You sure he wasn't registered?
20: I'm positive.
22: Is there anyone around here from your motel?
20: Look, look, Jimmy.
3: Jimmy!
20: Here comes Helen. She's crying.
22: Mrs. Gordon, I asked you if there's anybody around here from your motel.
20: Well, yes. Yes, Jimmy Barton here. And that girl. She's his sister. They've been with us for several weeks.
17: And suddenly everyone was looking at me. And at Helen as she ran towards us. And like a fool, I too started to run in Helen's direction to ward her off. I didn't get far, though, for someone caught me by the arm.
23: Jimmy, I've been looking all over for you.
17: Don't say anything, Helen. Let me do the talking. Don't say anything.
23: Jimmy, when you forced me out of the car this morning, you said you didn't blame me for having killed him.
17: Helen, be still. Don't.
23: Jimmy, I didn't kill him. I thought you had. I was helping you get rid of him because I thought you'd done it.
17: Helen! Are you telling the truth?
23: I swear it, Jim. Phil and I were quarreling. He'd been taking something again. He was just like he was crazy. And I knew there'd be trouble when you came home from work, so I got out the back way and I went looking for you on the pier, and when I couldn't find you, I went back to the apartment and I found him on the floor. I thought you'd...
17: But Helen, why didn't you say so?
23: You didn't give me a chance, Jimmy. You just took it for granted that I...
17: Then who did kill him, Helen?
23: That's what I'm trying to tell you. Nobody killed him.
17: What are you talking about?
23: I went to the apartment a little while ago to wait for you. And while I was there, I remembered about Phil last night. How strangely he'd acted, Jimmy. And how he'd almost fallen several times while we were quarreling. And then I saw the gas heater, Jimmy. There was a sharp edge on the top of it with blood on it. He must have fallen. He must have.
17: But, Helen, we've no way of proving that.
23: There was something else, Jimmy. The wall above the heater was scratched. There might be fingerprints. There might be...
17: Officer!
22: Yeah?
17: That flaky stuff you found under his fingernails, that might have been plaster.
22: Uh-huh. I think we better get down to the station.
23: Oh, Jimmy, they've got to believe us.
17: Don't cry, Helen. As long as we know that we didn't do it, that's all that matters. Everything's gonna be all right. Don't cry anymore.
16: Well, that's about it. Lucky for us, everything checked pretty well back at the motel, and the autopsy showed he was full of some kind of drug. They call it highly toxic. But I guess it was really Mrs. Gordon who saved our necks for us, besides talking so loud and so long that they'd have probably acquitted us just to be rid of her. She did dig up a witness who'd heard Helen and Phil quarreling, and who'd seen Helen leave alone after he'd threatened her. Well, everything's all right now. Helen and I are beginning to forget. But it's Mrs. Gordon who's making quite a nuisance of herself on the beach these days as she goes along poking all the sunbathers and asking if they're sure they're all right.

0: And now we will hear from the star of tonight's show, Mr. Elliot Reed.
1: Thank you very much. It was a great pleasure to appear on tonight's broadcast of Suspense. For the next 3 weeks, Suspense will originate from New York, when you will hear Eva LeGallion, Alan Baxter, and Gloria Swanson. Good night.
0: Tonight's Suspense play was written by Mel Donnelly. Next Thursday, same time, you will hear Miss Eva LeGallion as star of Suspense. 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
2: And now, with the defense rests and with the performance of Van Johnson, Autolite hopes once again to keep you in suspense.
3: A People versus Robert Tasker. The defendant charged under the indictment with murder in the first degree.
4: Is counsel for the defense prepared to proceed?
5: I am, Your Honor.
4: Very well, Mr. Krieger.
5: Your Honor, if the court please, I think it's fitting that for a moment I should speak openly to Your Honor and to the jury on a matter which has a substantial bearing on this case. I refer to the rather unique relationship existing between myself and the defendant, Robert Tasker. It is true that in my interest in him and in his fate is far greater than the normal interest of a lawyer in his client. This interest might reasonably be described as fatherly. And yet I ask Your Honor and the gentlemen of the jury to think of me in all fairness and without bias, simply as a lawyer defending his client.
6: My name is Robert Tasker. I am sitting in a courtroom on trial for murder. As Mr. Krieger, my lawyer, stands there now telling the judge and the jury about me and about him, I can't help thinking that if it weren't for him, I wouldn't be here today. And thinking what an irony it is, too, because Mr. Krieger is the only friend I've ever had in the world. I'm an ex-con. My sentence was for 10 years. After I'd been there about a year, I began to write. Just short stories, little things. I had lots of time. Finally, I sent one to a magazine and they published it. Mr. Krieger happened to read it. He wrote to me. Then he came to see me. He remembered my case. He said he'd try to help me. Then one day I was called to the warden's office.
7: Hello, Robert.
6: Hello, Mr. Krieger.
7: Robert, I've got some good news for you. I've got your parole. You're free. Well, you happy?
6: Sure, it's just that I still don't quite believe it.
8: It's official, Tasker. Here are your papers.
6: Papers? That'll make everything easy, won't it, Warden? Passport to a brilliant future, ex-con.
7: Robert, I know it's going to be a little hard to adjust at first, but there's a job in my office.
6: Thanks, Mr. Krieger, but I don't want charity, even from you.
7: Oh, it isn't charity, Robert. I need a clerk in my office, or I wouldn't have offered you the job. You don't have to stay if you don't want to. But you'll be doing me a great favor if you try it.
6: Well, I guess I owe you at least one favor.
8: Well, Tasker, goodbye and good luck. Just remember that what's happened up here is water over the dam. Don't hold any grudges.
6: I don't hold any grudges, Warden. There's one man I hate, that's all.
7: A man you hate, Robert?
6: His name is Arthur Hines, and I hate him. It's simple as that.
8: Forget it, son. Hines was DA, then he was just doing a job, that's all. He had nothing against you.
6: He was doing a job, all right.
7: Robert, you mustn't feel that way. You'll get along with Hines, all right.
6: Get along with him?
7: In the office. Well, didn't I tell you? Arthur Hines is my new partner.
6: Well, it certainly threw me for a second to hear I was going to be working side by side with Hines. But, well, I made up my mind to play ball. The work wasn't hard, and I was able to do some writing on the side. Mr. Krieger always encouraged me in that. And Peggy helped me a lot, too. She helped me to believe in myself. All that time, I never saw Mr. Hines. He was out of town or something. And then one day, he came back. I was nervous at the idea of seeing him. He was in his office with someone. He'd come in the private entrance. Mr. Krieger was in that day, too, in his own office. I was out in the anteroom with Peggy by the switchboard.
9: Krieger and Hines. I'm sorry Mr. Hines is in conference now. Can you call back later? About half an hour. Thank you.
6: But what's he really like, Peggy? I've never seen him except that time in court.
9: Oh, he's all right, I guess.
6: Well, how do you mean all right?
9: How do I know what he's like? I just work here. I'm not married to the man.
6: Okay, okay.
9: I'm sorry.

0: Robert. I guess I'm kind of jumpy today.
1: Well, what's the matter, Peggy?
0: It isn't anything. Nerves.
1: You've been that way ever since Hines came in.
0: Mr. Hines, how could he have anything to do with it?
1: I don't know.
2: Understand the English language? No. Now get out.
3: Don't give me that, Hines. You've either got it or you know who has.
2: I don't know anything about it, and I don't want to know. Don't you think I've got enough trouble nowadays keeping mugs like you out of the pen without being a fence for what you stole? Now get out of this office and stay out.
3: Okay. But I'll be back. $50,000 is a lot of money.
2: Well, what do you want?
1: Why, I...
0: Robert works here, Mr. Hines.
1: My name's Robert Tasker. Didn't Mr.
2: Craig... I knew I'd seen you before. You're that punk kid I sent up to San Quentin. It was for 10 years. What do you mean you're working here?
1: Mr. Craig got me out. He gave me a job.
2: A job of what? Snooping outside my office?
1: I wasn't...
2: Don't talk back to me, you dirty little jail rat.
4: Why, you...
0: Robert, don't.
4: Let go.
0: Don't.
4: Leave me alone.
0: No.
4: Robert.
5: Let me go. Stop it, both of you.
6: Calm down. What's the matter?
2: What's the idea of bringing this ex-con into the office, Max? Isn't it bad enough to have to work with criminals all day?
6: Robert is not a criminal. He's here because I want him to be here. Because I believe in him and trust him.
2: Well, I don't like anyone hanging around outside my door when I'm having a private conference, that's all.
6: Now, look. Robert Tasker's one of the finest, most gifted young persons I've ever known. I want him to get along here. And I want him to get along with you, too, Arthur. You understand?
2: I can get along with anyone.
6: Well, sure you can. Everything forgotten now, eh? Start right off with a clean slate, eh?
2: Sure. Well, I'll see you later in the afternoon, Max.
6: Well, Robert, come into my office for a minute, will you?
1: Sure.
6: My boy, I'm terribly sorry. I don't know how to begin to apologize.
1: Why should you apologize? I just don't like him. He doesn't like me.
6: No, Robert, you're wrong there. It's just that things have been happening lately to upset him. Like this fellow Marvin and his $50,000.
1: Yeah, what's that all about?
6: Well, there's a poor fellow who's been in prison for the last 5 years. He claims he had quite a lot of money when he went in.
1: He thinks Hines hijacked it on him, huh?
6: Well, he says he left it with a pal of his, and later the pal was killed in a gunfight. Gallucci, you remember the case?
1: Yeah, I remember something about it.
6: Well, anyway, just before he died, Gallucci told somebody he'd left the money with Hines. That's how the story goes, anyway. But you know how these things travel on the grapevine. It's all nonsense, of course.
1: That guy meant business just the same.
6: Well, that probably explains the whole thing. Hines was a little scared. But don't let it worry you, Robert. You will stay, won't you?
1: Well...
6: Believe me, it's for the best.
1: Well, okay.
6: That's the spirit. And any other little troubles, you just bring them to me, will you?
1: Thanks. Well, I guess I'd better relieve Peggy on the board.
6: Keep your chin up, son.
1: Sure. I'm sorry I kept you waiting, Peggy.
0: That's all right.
1: Well, what's the matter?
0: Shh, please don't say anything.
1: Peggy, what is it?
0: Robert, I'm scared.
1: Scared of what? Hines? Don't be silly.
0: No, it's not him.
1: Well, what is it?
0: Rob, I shouldn't, but I've got to tell someone.
1: Sure you have, but take it easy now. What is it?
0: I've never told anyone before. Neither Mr. Hines nor Mr. Craig or no one. I'd die if they did. You wouldn't tell anyone, would you?
1: Of course I won't. Come on, spill it.
0: You saw that man who was in here, who was arguing with Mr. Hines about the $50,000?
1: Yeah, yeah.
0: Well, it's true. There is $50,000 somewhere.
1: Yeah? Well, how do you know all this?
0: I know. I'm scared. Robert, he's a killer.
1: That guy? Well, I wouldn't be surprised, but how do you know?
0: Because he's my brother.
1: I had a hunch to lamb out of there right then. I knew something was going to happen. But I hated to run out on Peggy when she was in a jam and might need help. And I didn't want to let Mr. Craig down either. I promised I'd stay until I could get sort of a start on my own. And he was the only man in all my life that ever treated me like a person instead of a thing. So I stayed. I didn't have any more trouble with Hines. We didn't speak to each other much. There wasn't any need to. And he was out of town most of the time anyway. He was out of town until that day. The day that he died.
0: Craig and Hines. I'm sorry he's out of town. You might try later this afternoon. Yes, I'll tell Mr. Hines.
1: Say, Peggy.
0: Uh-huh.
1: Do you know when Mr. Craig will be in?
0: Well, he didn't say. He's still open. Harry.
3: Where is he?
0: Who?
3: You know who? Hines.
0: Oh, Harry, told you not to come. I begged you not to.
4: Sure, sure. Always a little pal. Always a little... Hey, wait a minute. What does this guy know?
0: I told him that we were... that you were my brother. But nobody else.
4: Yeah, sure. Okay, what do I care? I only care about one
0: Harry,
4: thing.
0: Harry, you promised me you wouldn't come up here.
4: Where's Hines?
0: I don't know. He's out.
4: And I'll wait till he comes back.
0: Harry, you mustn't.
4: I'm staying. I'll get it out of him.
1: Harry, your sister says you should leave.
4: You keep out of this, punk.
1: I don't like that word, pal.
0: Robert, listen, will you watch the board for a few minutes?
1: Sure. It's lunchtime anyway.
0: Harry, I've got some things I want to talk over with you privately.
4: What things?
0: About Hines and, you know, come on, we'll go downstairs to the grill in the lobby.
4: You wouldn't be trying to ease me out of here, would you?
0: No, honest, I've got to talk to you, Harry. Come on.
4: Okay. Now, you listen, pal.
1: Yeah?
4: If Mr. Hines comes in, you tell him I was here. You tell him he better come across. Or else.
1: Is that all?
4: That's enough, isn't it? He'll know what I mean.
1: Sure. After they left, I just sat there. With this guy, Harry, feeling the way he did, even if he was a screwball with a jackpot like $50,000 kicking around somewhere, no matter who had it, I knew it was a cinch there was going to be a blow-off. And I knew I was going to be right in the middle of it. I didn't know how then, but I knew I was. A guy with a record always is. And there wasn't a thing I could do about it. So I just sat there waiting for trouble to happen. Krager and Hines.
7: Hello, Robert. This is Max Krager.
1: Oh, yes, Mr. Krager.
7: Are you there alone? Peggy out to lunch?
1: Yes, she is.
7: Oh, well, it can't be helped. I'm in a hurry. I'll tell you what I want you to do.
1: Yes, sir.
7: I'm across the street in the courthouse, Judge Andrews' court, the Ellsworth case. There are some notes I've got to have over here right away. They're in my own handwriting, pencil, and clearly marked Ellsworth.
1: Yes, sir.
7: You'll find them in Mr. Hines' office, the pages all clipped together. I don't know exactly where in his office, but keep looking. Keep looking until you find them.
1: All right, sir.
7: Then bring them over to me right away. Got it?
1: Yes, sir.
7: I'll be waiting for you.
1: I left the switchboard and went into Mr. Hines' office. I started looking around for the notes. I looked everywhere. I looked on top of the desk first, and then I looked in all the drawers. Then I looked in the filing cabinet. I even tried to look in the safe, but it was locked. Then I stopped and sort of looked around the room to see if there was anything I'd missed. And I noticed some yellow papers on top of the bookcase. I reached up and took them down. I was standing there with my back to the private entrance, looking the papers over to be sure they were the right ones.
8: What are you doing in here?
1: Mr. Krager wanted some papers, Mr.
8: Hines. I thought
1: Hines.
8: I told you to stay away from my office. What are you snooping around here for?
1: Mr. Krager told me looking here for the...
8: Yeah, there's something mighty funny going on around this office.
1: There's nothing funny. Mr. Krager
8: told... I say there is. What's the switchboard girl doing sneaking around the lobby with Harry Marvin? They tried to avoid me, but I saw them. First, the switchboard girl turns out to have a crazy ex-convict for a boyfriend, and now...
1: That's a lie. He's her brother.
8: Her brother? Oh, so that's it.
1: Oh, I shouldn't have said that, Mr. Hines. I don't know anything about
8: it. Oh, you don't? Well, I do. I get it now. I knew there was something, and all of a sudden, I get it.
1: Mr. Hines, there's nothing to get.
8: So the girl and her brother go down to the lobby and set themselves an alibi because they know I'll suspect them and get you to do their dirty work for a nice fat cut.
1: Please, Mr. Hines, don't talk that
8: well,
1: way.
8: Well, you didn't find it, did you? And you won't. Now you get out of here, you little punk.
1: I said don't talk
8: you
1: that way.
8: You dirty, thieving little fat.
1: I told you not to talk that way. He fell and just lay there. For a minute, I didn't know what to do. Then I knew I'd have to tell Mr. Krager. I knew I was all washed up there anyway. I couldn't very well expect even a man like Mr. Krager to choose between his law partner and me. And I couldn't stay in the same office with Mr. Hines after what had happened. Somehow, I wanted to tell Mr. Krager myself before anyone else did. I went out to the switchboard and dialed the courthouse number.
9: Court, Johnson speaking.
1: I want to speak to Mr. Max Krager. This is his office calling.
9: Well, I don't see him around here right now. The court's in recess.
1: I know, but try to locate him, will you? It's important.
9: Okay, hold the line.
1: I sat there waiting for them to find Mr. Krager. And all of a sudden, I remember the papers he wanted. I cut off the call on the switchboard. I went back to Mr. Hines' office. He was just lying there, just as I'd left him. And yet, there was something different. I went over and looked at him more closely. His face was a terrible gray color. I touched his wrist, feeling for his pulse. And next thing I knew, I was down on my knees, tearing open his collar. But even then, I knew it wasn't any use. Mr. Hines was dead.